0: run by Nelson Velasquez with two outs, and the Cardinals have a 4-0 lead. Terenz doing the catching today. He bats from the right side. Palante good at getting ground balls. There goes Beatty. Throw down the second base is, oh, not caught by Weatherholt. That would have been the first caught stealing by Herrera in 2 years, as the throw actually beat him to the bag, but Herrera's throw on the short hop handcuffed Weatherholt just a little bit. I think he'd have been out. We're looking at it on the replay. The glove was on the foot. I think he would have been out.
1: The hand came off the bag, too.
0: But there's no ball in the glove, unfortunately. So Beatty picks up his third stolen base, and it's Terenz who files that one off to the right side and out of play. Beatty didn't waste any time getting a hit, and he wasted no time stealing second. We're in the bottom of the third inning. Andre Palante making the start today for the Cardinals. A 6'215 right-hander delivers a knuckle curve, and that's blocked by Herrera, the catcher. Palante's gotten his ERA under 4 after his last start, which was a good one. Walked 2 batters, struck out 5 against Texas. He has the 4th best ground ball percentage in the National League among starters. Hoping for a ground ball here on the 1-2 pitch, and that's up and in. Did it hit him? It did. That hit Terenz. Wait a minute, that's what we do. We can't have them being hit by pitches now, but it apparently was. So runners at first and second, nobody out. And before Benj bats, let's pause for station ID on the Cardinals Radio Network, powered by Graybar.
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0: Benj popped out his first time, and he takes strike one from Palante. Now here's where he needs that double play, although Benj does run well. He has hit into two double plays. The guy that hits into double plays is Alvarez, but he's not going to be up for a while. Let's hope. Two on, nobody out. Benj at the plate, and the pitch is fouled back. He's got a quick bat, too. Woo. He let that one fly. First round pick out of Oklahoma State in 2024. Last 10 games, he's hitting over 350. And Palante steps off.
1: Yeah, he said he'd sooner be a Cowboy.
0: And I thought that's what I heard about him.
1: I call that Robin Ventura University.
0: The 0-2 delivery is a swing and a miss on a knuckle curve. And, man, did he just chase a 59-footer. He was fooled completely on that pitch by Palante. That was a good time for a strikeout. And, you know, it's always a good time for Ted Drews, isn't it? Because Ted Drews starts with quality.
1: On a hot day at home like today.
0: Oh, my goodness. 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
1: Like the turtle surprise.
0: There you go. Fastball up and in. Watch out. I think they should add that in their marketing thing. Absolutely St. Louis. I just said that, but it wasn't on the card.
1: You're right.
0: Because they are absolutely St. Louis.
1: The Chippewa location right there on old Route 66.
0: You guys can get that one for free from me. That's my little marketing advice. There's a swing and a miss on a pitch down and in to Bo Bichette, who grounded out the second his first time. Bichette, I've noticed, in almost every at-bat we've seen him, he's trying to hit the ball the right side. Really trying to go the other way a lot. With that inside-out swing, he's got a 1-1 count here. And here's the pitch to him, and he fouls that one off. And I wonder if sometimes when guys do that, they do that as an adjustment to pulling off pitches, and they just start working on hitting the ball the other way. And it's not been his best offensive year yet.
1: Has not. He has really struggled since making the move from Toronto to Queens.
0: Hitting 230 coming into play today. Just 5 homers, 32 RBIs. And clearly his numbers will get better. Hope next week. He's got a 1-2 count. Big lead at second. The pitch is a swing and a miss. I think he chased that one. And again, it's the breaking ball that they just cannot lay off. Bichette strikes out. And some Boo Birds do not like the Mets at-bats. The last two batters, Benj and Bichette, swung at pitches that were never a strike, not even close. But they've got one more batter, and this guy's a good one, who can change a game with one swing very easily. Only 3-for-28 in the month of June, but a very dangerous Juan Soto, 27-year-old left fielder. Soto taking his time getting ready,
1: as he always does.
0: And he must be watching the pitch clock, because there he goes at 10 seconds. He takes up a lot of the batter's box. He has a wide stance. And the pitch to Soto is a breaking pitch for a strike. And he wants to challenge that. Why?
1: He's going to be right.
0: I guess that's why you do it, if you're going to be right. And he is right. I thought that was a pretty good pitch. That must have been a really good frame job by Herrera. They've already lost a challenge. So that's the why for me, is you don't want to lose your challenges in the third inning, do you?
1: Well, it's that breaking ball at the lower part of the zone that's tough for the home plate umpire to call.
0: It really is. The 1-0 pitch is a called strike. I learned that from Ted Simmons. Ted used to talk about that all the time, about umpires, and all the time that he communicated with umpires, that low breaking ball is just really tough to get right. 1-1 the count on Soto, and the next delivery is a little low. The thought is, if it's actually at the knees, the catcher's probably going to catch it after the plate, almost at the ground. And if it looks like it's being caught at the knees, it probably, when it went over the plate, about thigh high. So it's just very deceptive in terms of whether it's a strike or not. Pallante needs one here. 2-1 pitch. That's low. 3-1. And Soto will walk a lot.
1: Well, sometimes a walk is not all that bad in this situation.
0: It loads
1: the bases and brings up Young, who has a double tonight.
0: Yeah, but it's still, Soto's still Soto. And he has 257 career home runs and a 3-1 advantage in the count here with two runners on in the bottom of the third. The pitch to him is taken high, and he walked it. So we'll see if that ends up being a better choice for Pallante to face Jared Young, who hit that double in the left center last time up. Soto's going to take his time going down to first base.
1: He has time because of a mound visit by Herrera.
0: He'll take it anyway. Mound visit's over, and Soto has made it to first base, for those of you scoring at home. In world record time. I really do like him as a player, and talking to Keith Hernandez about him, the teammates enjoy him. He's a fun guy, loves the game, and he is really good at it. Young. That's from the left side. Base is loaded. Tough situation for Pallante. And the first pitch is low, ball one. Some ballparks just get high energy when pressure gets ramped up, and this is one of them. The 1-0 count to Young. Here it comes, and that's fouled off to the left. I think they on purpose order planes to fly overhead.
1: Oh,
0: so they make
1: so?
0: A lot of noise. Yeah, I think that's part of it.
1: We had over 35,000 here last night, a really good crowd.
0: We did.
1: Much lighter tonight because of the Knicks playing the Spurs at 8:30 Eastern time.
0: 1-1 pitch from Pallante to Young is swung on a miss. Good curveball. That's been his pitch this inning. And I guess the tarps off folks may be at the Knicks game.
1: They're not here.
0: They were down the right field line, and they're not here yet. I think they're too young to get Knicks tickets, probably. Pretty expensive. The 1-2 pitch, here it comes. Swinging a ground ball up the middle. That's handled by Mason Wynn. His throw is right on the money to Alec Burleson, and Pallante gets out of it. A bases loaded jam. He walks Soto, was able to get Jared Young. We go to the fourth, 4-0 Cardinals.
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0: 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Weatherholt.
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0: Top of the fourth inning, City Field in New York. David Peterson, the lefty, back out for his third inning of work. He gave up a two-run homer last inning to Nelson Velasquez. And his first batter this inning will be Jose Fermin, who had a base hit, extending his hitting streak in the second inning. Fermin, Weatherholt, Herrera to face Peterson. And that first pitch is hit high and deep to left center field. Going to stay in the ballpark, but hit very, very well by Fermin. It's run down in left center by Soto for out number one. So one pitch, one out here in the fourth inning. If you're a Cardinal fan, you know there's nothing like baseball in St. Louis, and that nothing beats 60-cent sippers at On the Run the day after the Cardinals score six. Now they've scored
1: like
0: four.
1: Today. That, so like they're today. Two-thirds the way there today.
0: Oh, you are on your math today.
1: Thank
0: wow.
1: you, Archimedes.
0: So glad that we're having those tutoring sessions. In math, John, there's a strike delivered to Weatherholt. I'm not
1: sure. Stumbled a little bit on 1 plus 2 today. I'm sorry about that.
0: Well, that's why we have the flashcards. Remember those?
1: Oh, yeah. Oh, do I ever.
0: Do they exist? I don't even think people have those. Probably on a computer. 0-2 the count on Weatherholt.
1: My brother used to use a pool cue, and he put the flashcards down on the floor and point to them with a pool cue.
0: Is that right?
1: Now, that's a good teacher right there.
0: That's a great teacher. Swinging a foul.
1: I just didn't want him to hit me with it if I missed one.
0: So a little intimidation math tutor. Four nothing Cardinals. Four runs on five hits for St. Louis. No runs on two hits for the Mets. Palante able to work out of a bases-loaded jam in the bottom of the third. We're fresh off of that. The 0-2 pitch is taken high by Weatherholt, who has singled and scored, and he's also reached on a fielder's choice. Listening for the sign is Peterson. He's got it, and the pitch is grounded up the middle. That hit Peterson. He is not going to be able to throw out Weatherholt, and he wisely holds it. He kicked that with his leg. He's such a big dude, he couldn't get out of the way.
1: That was a hit off the pitcher.
0: It was literally a hit off the pitcher, and I believe the shortstop, Bichette, would have made that play had it not hit him. But he couldn't he kicked it, actually. I'm not sure who he's trying to kick it to. There is a World Cup soccer player at the ballpark today. I think he was trying to impress him. Player for Barcelona.
1: Didn't work.
0: Well, I just learned that there is a player from Barcelona as they announced him between innings. So So Weatherholt, the runner at first, and Herrera, the batter, and again getting an at-bat against the lefty. So that's a base hit, second hit for Weatherholt.
1: The at-bats have been terrific in this series.
0: They really have.
1: All competitive.
0: Brant Brown is smiling, I'm sure, from ear to ear, although he doesn't really do that. Swinging a foul. Watch out. That was right towards Brant Brown.
1: It was. That was a rocket off Herrera's bat.
0: Got the head out on that one. But Brant's a very strong, stern, but, I mean, really likable guy. I just love him.
1: Yeah, I do, too.
0: He loves his baseball, loves hitting, loves talking about hitting.
1: When he's done working, he works some more.
0: That's right. The 1-1 pitch is low. He was kind enough to invite us into a hitter's week. Get those flashcards out. Into a hitter's meeting. And we got to kind of hear all of the ins and outs.
1: You talk about a learning experience.
0: Oh, my goodness.
1: Of all the years I've been doing baseball.
0: Never.
1: That was a first. It was more than eye-opening.
0: About how they were going to attack the pitcher the next day for Seattle. The pitch is high. That's how we can find out how long ago that was. In fact, the Cardinals hit like crazy in that game, and so many of the things that he brought up happened about how he likes to pitch.
1: One of the few games
0: was
1: the bullpen just let it get away.
0: Yeah.
1: But that happens.
0: 3-1 count to Herrera, and that's a strike, 3-2. I would think that Weatherholt would be moving on this pitch. Herrera has hit into a fair number of double plays, 8 of them. He gets his marching orders from Stubby Clapp, takes his lead. And not going, and the pitch is high for a ball, and now he's going.
1: A little bit late. Break.
0: I think he was supposed to go. And
1: he goes on ball 4.
0: I think he was worried about the pickoff attempt of Peterson. So Peterson, again, thinking about the runner, walks the batter Herrera. That was a problem for him last inning, wasn't it?
1: That's 8 straight times Herrera's been on base in this series alone. And 9, you say, going back to Cincinnati?
0: His last at-bat against the Reds, he reached on an error by the shortstop McLean. And that was in the 8th inning of that game.
1: Well, that was what the infield pulled in.
0: It was. Infield's at double play depth right now for Burleson. 2 on. And 1 out, and 1 ball on the Cardinal first baseman, Burleson, who has a 9-game hitting streak going. He has grounded out to second and to first. By the way, the player is Alejandro Balde, who plays for Barcelona, who's at the game today. I think I said that right. There's a pitch outside, and no challenge. The pitcher wanted it, but the catcher says nope. That was outside, 2-0.
1: Burleson struck out the first 2 times up last night, then got extra base hits the next 2 at-bats. So let's see what happens here. The 3rd at-bat, 3rd time has been a charm for him.
0: Hitting count, 2-0. Here comes the pitch, and that's hit in the air to deep left center field. Backing up is Ewing, and he makes the catch right against the wall. Tagging and not going is Weatherholt, respecting the arm of Ewing.
1: I think Weatherholt could have made it.
0: I think he could have also.
1: You just don't want to make that 3rd out at 3rd.
0: No, you don't.
1: With Jordan Walker coming up and all of his runs batted in, there's still a chance to add on with a runner at 2nd and 2 outs.
0: I have a feeling I'm going to call him J.R. Ewing at some point instead of A.J. Ewing. Don't you think that's going to be an easy slip-up? Now that I've said it, I'm sure I will.
1: I'm just going to call him Bobby.
0: Okay.
1: That was J.R.'s brother.
0: Or probably Patrick. Some others. Swing and a foul right below us. Come on, get up here.
1: No, not quite.
0: Almost.
1: What was that, Patrick Duffy was Bobby?
0: Patrick Duffy, yep.
1: Larry Hagman, J.R. Now, he went from the character in I Dream of Jeannie to J.R. in Dallas.
0: How about that?
1: Wow.
0: Next delivery to Walker is taken low.
1: He got mean in a hurry.
0: 4-0 Cardinals, and Walker's at the plate with 2 on and 2 out. He could do some more damage here. He's got a 1-1 count. Peterson, the lefty, delivers, and that pitch is hit hard. Deep left center field, but it's going to stay in the ballpark, or is it? No, it's over the wall. A big fly for Jordan Walker. A 3-run homer. That carried over the 370 sign. And Walker has hit yet another home run, his 17th of the year.
1: Do I smell the coffee brewing, Ricky?
0: Yes, you do. The

0: I was doing a high school football game in Muskogee, Oklahoma.
1: There's a ground ball towards the second baseman, and that new part is going to be thrown out.
0: Just barely. If they had portable TVs that were about as big as washing machines back there in the 70s in the stands that night, trying to see who shot JR.
1: That was big news back then.
0: I guess it was.
1: And the big news here is the Cardinals, who won 7-0 here last night, go to the bottom of the fourth inning. They're leading 7-0 tonight.
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1: Andre Pallante getting an awful lot of run support here in the first four innings. A two and a three on the board for the Cardinals. 7-0. And the first pitch is fouled off to the right now to play by Marcus Semien. But, boy, he earned a zero in the bottom of the third inning. Pallante did. Semien struck out his first time. And the next delivery is swung on and missed. He struck him out for the second time. That's five strikeouts for Pallante.
0: How about all the swing and miss tonight for Pallante? That's how good the slider and the knuckle curve have been.
1: Both of them have had sharp break, and the Mets do not like either one of them. The Mets have a Jared Young fly ball double that should have been caught. They had a base hit, a little ground ball that found a hole on the left side. I don't want to demean it, but that's what it was by Brett Beatty. To give him credit, it's a hit. It counts. Cardinals get him like that too, but the point is Pallante's been pretty dominant here, and the first pitch is fouled off by A.J. Ewing, and he's not from Dallas.
0: He's actually from Springboro, Ohio.
1: One strike pitch to him is a called strike. That was the knuckle curve. He was disappointed in that call, but mild protest by Ewing, which is typically what you do when you're 21. Mild protest is always a good idea. He's going to be a good player. He already is. The next pitch is low. He grounded out the second his first time. Seven runs on seven Cardinal hits. They have two homers in this
0: game. About like last night.
1: You bet. Velasquez and Walker are both homered. Infield plays Ewing to pull with two strikes. Pallante likes to get ground balls. The 1-2 pitch is high for a ball.
0: Fastball at 95 miles an hour. Has good zip on that.
1: Sure does.
0: Sets up his breaking pitches.
1: A lot of credit to Dusty Blake and Julio Rangel, Kyle Driscoll, and others swinging a foul.
0: You see this, Ricky, that

0: Acuna went on the IL with a hamstring injury.
1: I did see that.
0: He pulled up running to first base last night. That guy just cannot stay healthy.
1: He cannot.
0: Atlanta has been great.
1: They're class of the National League, I would say. Well, so is Milwaukee. 2-2 pitch is a breaking ball low. Milwaukee is just continues to find ways. Well, they have
0: lost last night.
1: They still find ways to get pitchers that throw 104. That's one thing they do. They have a really good deep pitching, and they're good at developing it. 3-2 pitch coming up, and that's grounded foul. Barbie game day is June 25th when the Cardinals face the Diamondbacks. Fans with a theme ticket will take home an exclusive Barbie and Cardinals sequin cap. Details at cardinals.com/theme. There's a present for somebody. A Barbie's cap. The 3-2 pitch is outside for a ball. He walked him. Missed with the curveball. A one-out walk. Second walk for Pallante. He's also had a hit by pitch. Again, that's June 25th when the Cardinals take on the Diamondbacks. Well, we'll see if Ewing's going to... Would Ewing take off? I mean, why not? They feel like they can run on Herrera. They already have a stolen base, but boy, you'd hate to be thrown out leading 7-0, wouldn't you? Or trailing 7-0. We'll see if he goes. Not going, and the pitch is swung on and missed by Francisco Alvarez, who missed 4 weeks with a torn meniscus. I know the feeling of that. And he's also hit into 10 double plays. Don't know if I ever did that. You have to make contact to do that. Curveball in the dirt. Alvarez did not make contact his last at-bat. He struck out. He had 25 home runs for the Mets in 2023, but he has not been able to stay healthy enough to do that again. Still a young player from Venezuela. He's DHing today. And he has a 1-1 count. Pallante hoping for that ground ball, but that ball is hit hard and deep to left field. And that is back, and it is gone. A home run for Alvarez off the wall behind the left field fence. That's the old home run wall here. But it is a home run now, and Alvarez just hit his fifth, a two-run shot, and the Mets get on the board. It's now 7-2. That's how fast a baseball game can change. A walk and a homer. And that's what they expect and want to see from Francisco Alvarez. That ball hit very hard off of that wall, too. That ball was crushed. Fastball called strike to Brett Beatty, who again got that base hit and a stolen base his first time up. The Mets now with two runs on three hits, and that was their 71st home run of the year. The Cardinals have 69 of them. 1-1 as Pallante misses low. Pallante into the windup and the pitch, and that's a called strike on the outside corner, 1-2. Then we'll see if he goes back to that knuckle curve here. Been very successful for him. And the next delivery is low for a ball. The home run was hit on a slider that didn't slide a lot. You know what hanging slider is? Another word for hanging slider? Home run. That's actually two words, or is it one? Home run. It is two. There's a pitch grounded towards second. He jammed him badly. Weatherholt has it and throws out Beatty. And before Torrens bats with two outs, let's pause for station ID. 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
1: Luis Torrens bats from the right side and takes low, ball one. Cardinals with seven hits through the first four innings. Weatherholt has two. Pereira's been on base three times, but one of them a hit, two of them walks. Walker has two hits, including a homer. And Velasquez a homer. And Fermin a base hit. Swing and a miss by Torrens. So the Cardinals, again, getting up and down the lineup offense. That's how you win ball games. Now, they haven't won this one yet. There's a lot of baseball ahead as we're only in the bottom of the fourth inning. Pallante delivers to Torrens, a swing and a foul at the plate. Swung over top of that sinker and has a 1-2 count now. The Cardinals will have Wynn, Velasquez again, and Church in the top of the fifth inning. John will have that play-by-play for you, but first, Pallante's got to get out of this. Giving up two runs this inning as a 1-2 count, and the pitch is hit foul down the right field line, and that is out of play. Will they catch it? Nope. It's an empty seat, and they get it on the rebound. Another 1-2 pitch coming up from Pallante. On its way, and it's low. Knuckle curve, overcooked that one a little bit. 2-2 the count. Torrens hitting 218 coming into play, was hit by a pitch on the tip of his elbow. It used to be that you'd be out for 2 weeks with that. But now they've got the guard that protects the elbow, and it's a good thing. 2-2 delivery is a little bit high. Pallante hung that slider again. Got away with it. He hung it too much. Pitch count starting to go up a little bit for Pallante. He's had 74 pitches. And a 3-2 count on Torrens, and the pitch is hit in the air towards left field. Mason Wynn is backing up, and it's Wynn making the play. Nobody else to be found. Velasquez didn't get a very good jump on that, so it's a good thing Mason Wynn did. He makes that play basically in left field. They'll pop out to the shortstop, and we go to the fifth inning. The Cardinals now lead the Mets 7-2.
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0: This copyrighted broadcast is presented by authority of the St. Louis Cardinals, LLC, and may not be reproduced or retransmitted in any form, and
1: the accounts and descriptions of this game may not be
0: disseminated
1: without the express written consent of
0: the St. Louis Cardinals, brought to you by Brown & Crouppen and a great law
1: firm.
0: The pitch, a strike on the outside corner to Mason Wynn, opening up the Cardinal half of the fifth inning. The Cardinals lead 7-2. They won 7-0 here last night behind Dustin May, Justin Brule, and then Matt Svonson. The windup by David Peterson, his pitch, taken high, one ball, one strike. Wynn walked with two outs and scored on Nelson Velasquez's second Cardinal home run. I love those two-out RBIs.
1: I know you do.
0: Here's a pitch taken high for a ball, 2-1 on Mason. And then in the fourth inning, with two outs, Jordan Walker hit a three-run homer. The Cardinals scored their second run on the second out of the first inning. There's a smash up the middle and a base hit. Mason Wynn is on leading off the fifth inning, and the Cardinals just don't take their foot off the gas pedal.
1: No, and that's the way you win games, is you keep pushing. You don't ever kind of get satisfied and then just kind of just play out the rest of the game. You just keep hitting, you keep playing, you keep competing. And I think the Cardinals have set, the Cardinals coaching staff has set the tone for that. But I think these players are players that are really responding to that, and they're holding each other to that.
0: Now Velasquez, a strikeout and a home run. He checks his swing and looks at a strike. And that pitch was high, but no challenge. Velasquez won a challenge his first time up and then took a called third strike after that. Wynn leads at first base. The pitch. Velasquez swings and lifts a high fly ball. That's hit to deep right field, back to the track at the wall, and it is caught at the wall by Benj. He tagged that one toward the bullpen area in right center field and just missed getting it out of here.
1: Velasquez is a threat. Yeah, and when he's in the lineup, I like it. I mean, you got a guy batting seventh in the lineup that has the kind of power potential that we've seen here tonight, almost a multi-homer game. I like it when he's playing, and I also like this guy in the lineup too, Nathan Church.
0: Nathan Church is 0-2, two groundouts. 3-6 in the series. Church takes strike one from Peterson. Peterson has had traffic in each of his four innings, giving up two runs in the third, three in the fourth. Wynn is on with one out, taking his lead at first base. The infield at double play depth as Church slaps that one foul off the screen down the left field line. He's in the hole 0-2. A little bit late on the fastball up in the zone, and an 0-2 count on the Cardinals center fielder. Ben's got a really good jump on Velasquez's ball and made the catch just a couple of feet shy of the wall out by the 370 sign. Now the pitch. Check swing, a ball high, 1-2 on Nathan Church. Church was out 15 games. He had a left shoulder strain. He's hit safely in his last three games at the big league level. He's 5 for his last 14. Lefty against lefty. The 1-2 pitch. There's a ball that's grounded to the first baseman. Young throws to second to get an out on Wynn. And Church takes Wynn's place at first with two outs.
1: Boy, a lot could have gone wrong with that play. We talk about it a lot, but the value of having a left-handed throwing first baseman is you don't have to throw around the runner. But Young, who made that play, stepped a little bit towards the infield side in order to miss the back of Mason Wynn. That hits him in the back. It goes into left field, and the Cardinals have guys flying around the bases.
0: Here's Jose Fermin. He has an infield hit and a flyout. Fermin swings and misses strike one. The left field corner is wide open for him with Juan Soto playing over toward left center field. Nathan Church, good speed at first base. Big opening in between Young and Semien on the right side of the infield, with Semien playing up the middle. The pitch, Fermin looks at a ball outside. One ball, one strike. Fermin from the Dominican Republic, 27 years old. The Mets are challenging. And it is a strike, just
2: quick
0: barely.
2: Strike. New York has one challenge remaining.
0: Two strikes to count on Fermin. This is where he shortens up and puts the ball in play usually. Peterson out of the stretch. Runner at first. Two outs. The pitch. Inside, and that gets away from the catcher. Torrens has to run it down as the ball went over toward the Cardinal on deck circle, and the runner Church advances. He's in scoring position.
1: We'll see how they rule this. That's a ball that hit right off his glove. That should be a pass ball. But most of the time, it's wild pitch.
0: Wild pitch it is. Fermin was nearly hit by that pitch. Cionel Perez is warming in the bullpen for the Mets. There's a swing and a hit to right field. Because of the wild pitch, Church is able to score on the opposite field hit by Fermin, and the Cardinals have an 8-2 lead, and there's another two-out RBI. I love two-out RBIs.
1: Yes, you do, and you love the at-bats of Fermin when he shortens up and goes the other way. That's exactly what he did. He took that ball down the right field line. The wild pitch hurts Peterson and ends up with a not only a mound visit, but a pitching change.
0: Cionel Perez is coming on, and this pitching change is brought to you by Goodwill. Give hope, give local, give Goodwill. We'll be back.
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0: The Cardinals have an 8-2 lead, and six of the eight runs have come in on two-out RBIs.
1: Yeah, really been fun to watch the Cardinals' offense. This is as consistently good, I would say, over the last streak of victories that they've had. They've had five wins in a row. They're leading this game. During this week, I think their offense has been as consistent as it's been all year.
0: J.J. Weatherholt has been on base three times, two singles, reached on a force play. The left-handed batter rips it into right field for a base hit. Taking the turn at second, hanging on right there, it's Jose Fermin. So Cionel Perez gives up a hit on the first pitch he throws tonight. We saw him in the game last night. He came on in the ninth inning and gave up a hit.
1: And a three-hit game for Weatherholt. Two hits against a lefty.
0: And the guy who got the hit last night is coming to the plate, Ivan Herrera.
1: So here's that case. You bring in a guy to face the lefty, you don't get him. And then you got to face a guy that
0: wears out left-handed pitching.
1: Exactly.
0: Herrera has been on base eight consecutive times in this series and takes a curve on the outside corner, strike one.
1: Managers are only as smart as their players execute. You put them in positions to do the right thing, and sometimes they just don't. And it happens. It's a game of failure.
0: The one strike pitch on the way. A strike on the outside corner. Perez gets ahead. Two strikes on Ivan Herrera. Well, J.J. Weatherholt doesn't waste much time. Ripped a single to right field. He's at first base. Fermin at second. The 0-2 pitch with two outs. A swing and a miss. Herrera's out for the first time in this series. But the Cardinals have added on. They put up a run, and halfway through the game, the Redbirds lead the Mets 8-2 in New York.
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0: Andre Belante beat the Mets back on March 31st at St. Louis, going 5 innings, 3 hits, no runs. He walked 3, struck out 3. He threw 88 pitches. Here's a bounding ball to the second baseman, Weatherholt, who throws out Carson Benge. 1 pitch, 1 out in the bottom of the 5th inning with the Cardinals in front 8-2 tonight, and Benge is 0-3. We invite you to step into Legendary Living at One Cardinal Way, luxury apartments overlooking Busch Stadium. 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Here's Bo Bichette. He's 0-2, 0-6 in the series, looking at strike one from Belante, 95 on the fastball. The Cardinals fail to score in the second. The only inning they put up a donut. The next pitch, Bichette takes strike two. Nothing in two, 95 on that sinking fastball. 2 in the 1st, 2 in the 3rd, 3 in the 4th, 1 in the 5th. 8 runs on 10 hits. Belante with a sidestep to kick, his pitch. Downstairs, 1 ball, 2 strikes. Benge grounded out to the second baseman, Weatherholt, the first pitch of the bottom of the 5th inning. And now 1-2 count on Bo Bichette. The pitch by Belante. In the dirt again, 2 balls, 2 strikes.
12: Even that just one run that the Cardinals got, that Fermin base hit in the 5th inning to extend the lead, I just think that's demoralizing to the Mets. They get a 2-run homer. Yes, you're still down 7-2, but you feel like, well, just maybe we can kind of get some things going. But then they score again off of you. It's just demoralizing.
0: And with 2 outs, there's a line drive down the right field line going foul. 2-2 on Bichette. Like you said earlier, Ricky is trying to hit the ball the other way.
12: He really is. He's dedicated to that at the moment.
0: Fermin plays off the line at third. Not quite like a shortstop, but giving up plenty of the third base line. The pitch. Bichette hits it hard. One hop. Picked. right at the edge of the outfield grass by Weatherholt, who throws out Bichette. Weatherholt has been busy throwing out Benj and Bichette, leading to Juan Soto, who has grounded out and walked.
1: Speaking of frustration, that has to be frustrating for Bichette. Did exactly what he wanted to do. He's trying to hit the ball the other way. He smokes it on one hop right to the second baseman. I mean, that feels like that should be a hit off your bat, and it's not.
0: Soto has one hit in four at bats with two bases on balls in the series, and he looks at strike one from Palante. The other demoralizing thing, the Mets innings have gone fairly fast.
1: Yeah.
0: Now they left the bases loaded in the third and got two runs in the fourth inning. The two fast outs here in the fifth. Palante's pitch, down and in, 1-1. Palante worked a 1-2-3 first inning. Then the Mets put the leadoff man on in the second and third, but didn't score. They left a total of three runners in scoring position over those two innings. They got a one-out walk by Ewing and a home run by Alvarez for their scoring. A foul ball sails out of play to the left. 1-2 on Juan Soto. Soto, 27 years old, from the Dominican Republic. A .415 career on-base percentage. Soto wearing uniform number 22 on the Mets' home white pinstripe uniform. As Palante deals on 1-2 inside, and that came close to hitting him. 2-2. Palante's pitch count is at 86. And he's been pretty good about going 5-plus. He has worked at least 5 innings in 11 of his 12 starts. The pitch. There's a drive, and that's hit to right center field. Nootbaar got a good jump, makes the catch on the warning track out by the bullpens. And a quick 1-2-3 fifth inning it is. On to the sixth at Citi Field in New York, 8-2 Cardinals.
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0: Alec Burleson swings and he pops it up. Third base side. Backpedaling the third baseman Beatty to the outfield grass. He makes the catch in short left field. And CLL Perez has given up a single, then struck out Herrera, leaving a man on in the fifth inning, and retires Burleson to lead off the sixth with the Cardinals up 8-2. And we need an ID here on the Cardinals Radio Network, powered by Graybar.
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0: Here's strike one into Jordan Walker. He has four RBIs tonight, two out of three, including his 17th home run of the year. Cionel Perez deals. Outside, one ball, one strike. Planning a trip to St. Louis from, say, Mountain Home, Arkansas, or anywhere in Cardinals Nation, remember, visit ExploreSt.Louis.com and map out a great trip. Walker hit a double in the game last night. He swings and misses. He went for a 97-mile-an-hour pitch down and away. 1-2 on Jordan.
1: 52 RBIs for Jordan Walker.
0: Walker using the batter's timeout. Game number 65 for the Cardinals. Walker last year hit six home runs and drove in 41 in 111 games. The 1-2 pitch outside, 2-2.
1: National League leader in RBIs is Pajes from Andy Pajes from the Los Angeles Dodgers, and then C.J. Abrams has 51 RBIs. But Walker now second in the league pending the other games.
0: Here's a ball high and a full count on the Cardinal cleanup batter DHing tonight, Jordan Walker.
1: And the home run number 17 ties him with James Wood, also for the Nationals. And that's good for fourth place in the National League. Schwarber leads the league.
0: 3-2 the count. Perez working from the stretch with nobody on, brings it in. A swing and a miss. Walker strikes out, two outs. The second strikeout for Cionel Perez. And here's Lars Nootbaar. Nootbaar is 0 for his last nine. He walked and was out on the force play in the first inning. Since then, a called third strike and a ground out. He has three hits in 16 at-bats. Playing in his fifth game, coming back from surgery on both heels during the offseason. Strike one right down the middle. Perez allowed a base hit to Weatherholt the first pitch he threw, coming out of the bullpen in the fifth inning. Since then, strikeout, pop-out, strikeout. With two outs, the 0-1 pitch, curveball breaks over. Nootbaar gave up on it, it's 0-2. Top of the sixth inning, the middle game of a three-game series. Right back here, quick turnaround, day game tomorrow. A ball down and in, one ball, two strikes. 11:15 in the morning for the pregame show. Ricky will have the lineups at high noon. First pitch at 12:10, thrown by Christian Scott. The right-hander's 2-0 for the Mets. Hunter Dobbins, 1-0, will pitch for the Cardinals. Nootbaar takes that short hop, the catcher, ball in the dirt, 2-2.
1: Mets are down by six, and the Knicks are down by four.
0: Well, it was worse than that a moment ago,
1: right?
0: It
1: certainly was. Well, it depends on your perspective what worse is, but yes.
0: Now on 2-2, Perez pitches, a swing and a miss. Nootbaar strikes out. Two strikeouts in the inning, three, and four outs out of the bullpen for Perez. The Mets come up in the sixth with the Cardinals leading 8-2.
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5: Get IKEA whenever, wherever, however at IKEA.us. IKEA, dream the possibilities.
0: Jared Young takes a look at strike one from Andre Pallante. 95 on the first pitch Pallante throws in the bottom of the sixth inning, working with an 8-2 Cardinal lead.
12: I noticed that, too. There's a guy that wants to still be in this game.
0: Pallante deals his slider in the dirt. One ball, one strike. Young has one of the Mets' three hits, a double leading off the second inning. But Pallante struck out. Simeon, Ewing grounded out, and Francisco Alvarez struck out, leaving Young on third base. Andre's next pitch, curveball that hangs high and outside, 2-1. Pallante has a pitch count that's reaching 90. In fact, it is number 90 with that last one, the 2-1. Broken back ground ball. Weatherholt at second base throws out Young, and Ricky Horton gets to plant another tree.
12: Yeah, I'm on the phone with Focal Point right now, letting them know in Cardinals care that broken bat means another tree gets planted by our friends at Focal Point. Cardinals Care also part of that program, and it is a very good one. And I love it when the Cardinals, you like two-out RBIs, and I do too, but I also like broken bats.
0: Here's Marcus Semien twice. He has struck out. Pallante's pitch to the veteran, and there's a line drive caught at third by Fairmean in fair territory. Semien lines out. Since giving up a home run to Francisco Alvarez, that's seven straight retired by Pallante. 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
12: Watching Ollie Marmol and Dusty Blake having a conversation about kind of what's next.
0: And there's a ground ball off Pallante's glove to Weatherholt, and the throw to first retires A.J. Ewing. 1-4-3.
12: And we'll find out what's next inning, but those two having a conversation about how to handle the bullpen the rest of the way.
0: And Ricky Horton will tell you about it after six in New York. The Cardinals lead the Mets 8-2.

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7: 8-2 St. Louis, top of the seventh inning, Citi Field in New York City, as the Cardinals are trying to win a series here with a victory tonight. If they can hang on, they lead 8-2. They won 7-0 here last night, and another pitcher for the Mets. It's Jonathan Pintaro, right-hander, who delivers. The first pitch is hit sharply, but right to the shortstop, Bichette, who throws out his counterpart, Mason Wynn. So one pitch, one out, and that's how the top of the seventh starts. Pintaro is in game number four of his big league career. A couple of games this year, one last year, and he had a 3.16 ERA in 19 games at their AAA Syracuse affiliate before getting the recall here, and he just got here. And he just got an out, and now he faces Velasquez, who has struck out, homered, and flied out deeply to right field. First pitch to him is a slider missing high, and they thought about challenging and did not. Cardinals with two in the first, two in the third, three in the fourth, and one in the fifth. They've spread it out. They have 10 hits and lead this one 8-2. The next pitch is swung on and missed by Velasquez. And that evens the count at 1-1. Nelson playing left field today. It'll be followed by Nathan Church, who's playing center field. That means Nupar's in right because it is a day off for Walker, kind of. Not with the bat, though, as he's had two hits, including a home run and four RBIs as the Cardinals DH today. 2-1 now. To Velasquez. Hitting 381. The pitch to him is grounded sharply left side, but that's going to be handled by the third baseman, Beatty. Low throw, but he gets his man. So a ground out to short and a ground out to third. And two quick outs for the Cardinals as Cionel Perez really calmed down the Cardinals' bats the last couple of innings. Maryville University, three times named an Apple Distinguished School, is revolutionizing what it means to learn with and from technology. Learn more at maryville.edu. Nathan Church bats from the left side and takes a slider for a strike. He has grounded out twice and reached on a fielder's choice. He had a big night last night, his first day back from AAA rehab assignment. Pitch to him is fouled off to the left. He had a double, a ground out, a single, and a single, so a three-hit game for him. It's been a three-hit game for J.J. Weatherholt here tonight. Jonathan Pintaro. What do we know about him? He's a 6'2 right-hander, and he delivers a slider, and it's fouled back. We know that he's 28 years old. We know that he's born in Pelham, Alabama. And we know that he went to college in Shorter, Georgia. Not familiar with that institution in Shorter, Georgia. But I guess he is. The 0-2 pitch is a swing and a miss. He strikes out Church. So the Mets bullpen, which is a good one, has really settled this game down from the New York point of view. And it sends us to the seventh inning stretch presented by Spectrum, built for big moments, here for St. Louis, Cardinals 8, Mets 2.
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7: Andre Pallante is out. Matt Swanson is in as we move to the bottom of the seventh inning. First pitch, a strike in at the knees. Swanson in game number 26. He pitched here last night, actually pitched very well. One quick inning, got a strikeout. And speaking of pitching well, that's how I would define Mr. Pallante. Swing and a pop up towards right field. Newpark comes in a step. Two, three, four, five, and makes the play. And Francisco Alvarez flies out to right. Seventh inning stretch was presented by Spectrum. It's internet, mobile, and streaming TV all from one place.
10: Well, an outing like this could get Swanson back on track.
7: Sure could.
10: Coming into the seventh inning, working with an 8-2 lead. Just go pitch by pitch, batter by batter.
7: And his next pitch is a slider outside. Six innings of work for Andre Pallante. And he only gave up three hits, two runs, walked two, struck out five. And Pallante threw 93 pitches, 59 of them for strikes. So that's his outing. Swing and a fly ball to left field. Now Velasquez moves back a step or two and makes the catch.
10: That was kind of an adventure.
7: It sure was. Kind of caught it sideways even.
10: He's looking into his glove like, glad I have that.
7: I think I caught it.
10: The first pitch Swanson threw was a strike. And that's something he has worked so hard to do, get ahead.
7: He just
10: couldn't seem to do that. Sorry
7: no,
10: about
7: he
10: that,
7: couldn't. That was his struggle. He would get behind, and then things just got harder for him. Luis Torrens bats with two outs, nobody on. And his first pitch is low. Graybar is your electrical and datacom distributor, helping to power, connect, and maintain your operations.
10: Yep.
7: Graybar does that. We're in the home half of the seventh inning in the Big Apple. There's a swing and a line drive to right field. Newpar on the move, and he makes the catch on the run. He got a good jump on that. Comes in to make the play. Takes a hit away from Torrens. And three quick outs in the bottom of the seventh
10: inning. Is that inning fast enough for you?
7: That was really fast, and I hope it was fast enough for Matt Swanson, too. Well done. As the Mets go 1-2-3, John will have the eighth for you. It'll be Fermin, and then the top of the order, the Cardinals leading 8-2.

0: right thing.
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4: Fastball inside from Pintaro, who worked a very fast seventh inning. Ground out, strikeout. And ball one to Jose Fermin, leading off the Cardinal eighth. And the Cardinals enjoy an 8-2 advantage here at Citi Field. There's a pitch over for a strike, 95 on the fastball. Jonathan Pintaro, 28 years old. He's from Shorter, Georgia. Got into a game with the Mets last year, and he deals low a ball, 2-1 on Fermin. Our game is brought to you by Budweiser, official beer sponsor of Major League Baseball. Crack open the game with Budweiser, enjoy unrivaled flavor and refreshment. The 2-1, Fermin tried to check his swing, it didn't matter. That pitch was right down the middle. Not sure what Jose was expecting, but he gave up on a fastball center cut. 8 runs on 10 hits for the Cardinals, 2 runs on 3 hits for the Mets. There's a ball shot foul off the screen above the Mets dugout on the right side. Fermin, single to right field, driving in Nathan Church in the 5th inning.
5: I was curious, now I know. Shorter University was founded in 1873, and it is a Christian liberal arts university, and it is in Shorter, Georgia.
4: Here's a pitch outside for a ball. 3-2 on Fermin.
5: It's actually in Rome, Georgia,
4: with the Allman Brothers.
5: There you go.
4: 3-2, and a big one's due here for Fermin. Pintaro's pitch is swung on and missed. The Mets throw the ball around the infield. The second strikeout for Pintaro.
5: Speaking of that university, the Cardinals have the Christian Day at the ballpark coming up soon on the 27th of June, and I love that event. I've been involved in it for 25 years, maybe more than that, and it really is a special day. J.J. Weatherholt will be speaking on that day after the Marlins game on a Saturday, and we'll have Chris Carpenter and Jeff Supon.
4: Here's a fastball strike into J.J. Weatherholt.
5: And Scott Spezio as a panel that I'll interview, and they'll talk about their faith and their engagement with the Fellowship of Christian Athletes who are sponsoring the event. So I look forward to the 27th of June.
4: A late swing on a fastball. And it's 0-2 on Weatherholt, who's been on base 4 times, 3 singles, reaching on a force play. And he has scored 2 of the Cardinals' 8 runs. Weatherholt, slightly open stance, deep in the batter's box, facing Jonathan Pintaro. The right-hander works out of the stretch with nobody on. And with one down, the pitch, late swing and a foul ball back. A defensive swing there by J.J. Weatherholt. Weatherholt is rookie season. In the latest poll of those who have votes for Rookie of the Year, Weatherholt's on top in the National League. A lot of baseball to be played yet, though. Here's a pitch a little bit low, 1-2. We know this. He's good.
5: No, there's no doubt. We also know that sometimes the Rookie of the Year hasn't even been called up yet. That's happened several times over the years.
4: The 1-2 pitch. Downstairs, 2-2.
5: And I'm not taking anything away from JJ. I love everything that he's done. But so hard to make predictions about what might happen at trading deadline or end of the year or awards. It's just so far out.
4: Here's a swing and a fly ball, right center field. Calling for it. Ewing, the center fielder, makes the catch in front of Benj, two down. 2 outs for Ivan Herrera. They finally got Herrera out in the fifth inning. He struck out swinging, facing Cionel Perez. He had been on base 8 consecutive times. Tonight, 2 walks, a single, 2 runs scored. He scored 5 runs in this series. The Cardinals won 7-0 last night and lead 8-2 tonight. Hard hit ground ball in back of Pop Warner, the Cardinal third base coach. I think I hear an attendance guest coming up for Ricky.
5: I'm really thinking this one over.
4: The pitch on the way, and that is shot foul off to the right. It's 0-2 on Herrera.
5: I'm going to go with 34,238.
4: And I'd say about 15,000 or 20,000 out of that number are dressed as seats.
5: Yeah, well, I counted them. I could tell by looking at some of the seats where there are no-shows.
4: The 0-2. Strike 3 called. Herrera challenges.
0: Letter challenging the pitch.
4: And he's going to win this one.
5: See, you're right on that, aren't you?
0: Here's the ball. St. Louis has 2 challenges remaining.
4: Thank you. 1-2, the count on Herrera.
5: Working to get us that information quicker so we can report it.
4: The 1-2 pitch here from Pintaro. High for a ball, 2-2.

0: for the Mets. One inning, two hits, two earned runs. He walked two, struck out one. Then it was David Peterson who gave up six earned runs on seven hits over three and two-thirds. 8-2 Cardinals. The pitch. Herrera bounces that foul on the third baseline. Herrera tugging on the straps of the batting gloves. Back in the batter's box with 10 on the pitch timer, facing up with 9, facing up with the pitcher. He has to do that by 8 on the pitch clock. The pitch, a swing and a foul just to our right.
1: Not that I've been peeking at the score or anything, but after one quarter of play, the Knicks trail San Antonio 41-22. A 19-point lead.
0: It's early.
2: It is, but 19 points is a lot of points.
0: The 2-2 pitch, and that's grounded to the second baseman. Simeon throws out Herrera, and we're going to the bottom of the eighth in New York with the Cardinals leading the Mets 8-2.
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0: The Cardinals are after their sixth consecutive win. They won the last game of the series against the Rangers. The Rangers took 2 out of 3 from the Cardinals after the Cardinals won 2 out of 3 from the Cubs on the homestand. And then the Cardinals swept the Cincinnati Reds, won here last night, 7-0, and lead 8-2 tonight with the Mets batting in the bottom of the eighth. And strike one from Matt Swanson into Carson Benge.
1: Looks like he's going to get two more batters, Benge and Bichette, as JoJo Romero's getting loose, I would assume, for Juan Soto.
0: The pitch. A swing and a line drive right field, right to a diving Lars Nootbaar, one out. Nootbaar has been busy.
1: He has, and he's been really good on coming in on that ball. I think better coming in on those balls in right field tonight than he was in left field last night. He got really good jump on both of them and made that catch
0: on
1: the tongue
0: out.
1: With the tongue out, you bet.
0: Sliding catch to retire Benge. Swanson has faced four batters, and Nootbaar has put the squeeze on three of the baseballs hard hit in his direction. Four up and four down for Swanson, who deals strike one to Bo Bichette. Swanson looked good finishing up the game last night. The pitch. Strike on the outside corner.
1: There's the strike one, strike two you're talking about from Swanson.
10: Batter challenges the pitch.
0: And the batter has challenged the pitch.
1: Or is it? That's right. We'll see.
0: And Bichette was correct, just barely. One ball, one strike on Bo Bichette. He's 0 for 3, 0 for 7 in the series, and a foul ball out of play. One ball, two.

0: strikes. The other baseball, the Orioles beat the Mariners 7-2 in Baltimore this afternoon. The Padres got by the Reds 5-4. The Reds are 32-35 now. The Giants, they outslugged the Nationals 11-10, each team with 14 hits. Check swing strike call on the outside corner. Bichette gets the ring up. And before Soto bats, let's pause for an ID here on the Cardinals Radio Network, powered by Graybar.
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0: Ryan Schulte is our producer-engineer. Kyle Sixta and Grant Salzman are in the studio in St. Louis. Fly ball deep center. Back goes Church on the track to make the catch. Soto is out. 3-3 down for Swanson. 6-6 down for him out of the bullpen. And we're going to the ninth inning with the Cardinals leading 8-2 over the Mets.
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0: Pintaro throws ball one. Leading off for the Cardinals in the ninth inning, it's Alec Burleson. He's 0 for 4. He has a pop-out, fly-out, a couple of ground ball outs. He has a 9-game hitting streak on the line here. Check swing and no swing on a pitch that's taken just low. 2 balls, no strikes. Burleson, Walker, and Nootbaar in the ninth inning. The Cardinals have 10 hits, 8 runs. Foul tip in and out of the catcher's mitt. That took the glove off of Torrens, their catcher. The Cardinals' last hit was a single by Weatherholt with 2 outs in the 5th inning. Since then, 10 in a row have been retired by Mets pitching. 6 up, 6 down for Pintaro.
8: 6 up, 6 down for Swanson, and it looks like his day is going to be done. Jojo Romero's back in the Cardinals' pen. He's throwing, and I would think that he's going to be out for the 9th inning. A couple of left-handers due up.
0: Now on 2-1. Ball 3 goes high. 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Burleson 0 for 4. He swings and hits it deep to right field. Back to the track, the wall. It's a gunner. A 10-game inning streak for Alec Burleson. And it's 9-2 Cardinals in the 9th inning. That's a way to keep a hitting streak going.
8: I know you love 2-out RBIs. How do you feel about leadoff home runs?
0: They're okay.
8: Well, you said this earlier about Alec Burleson, that he struck out his first two times yesterday and ended up getting a big fly later in the game, and he does it again.
0: 10 home runs.
8: And good for him. The RBI total swelling also. He's up to 47 of those.
0: Here's Jordan Walker. He has four RBIs tonight. Bounding ball foul off to the left. You've seen the Stiefel patch on every Cardinals jersey. One of America's fastest growing wealth management and investment banking firms, proudly rooted in St. Louis. Stiefel, where success meets success. Just like that ball met the bat in the successful home run drive by Burleson. A swing and a miss by Walker, chasing a breaking ball outside, a cut fastball.
8: I think Burley has some firecrackers or maybe some of those caps like that he puts in his bat, because when he hits the ball on the screws, it's loud. I mean, it's a different sound when he hits it.
0: Balanced infield behind Pintaro. That's the first hit given up by Pintaro in seven batters. His pitch swung on and a fly ball right field. There's a play for Benj. He comes over to his left to put it away. One out in the Cardinals' half of the ninth inning. Well, the Cardinals did not have a hit from two outs in the fifth until the leadoff batter in the ninth inning, but that hit in the ninth, Burleson made it count. Home runs tonight by Velasquez, Walker, and Burleson. 9-2 Cardinals. Newt Barr takes a pitch a little bit low. Newt Barr has a walk, two strikeouts, and a ground out. 0-7 in the series. He grounded out last night, driving in one of the seven runs. The pitch, low for a ball, two balls and no strikes. Warren was the opener, giving up two runs. David Peterson gave up six earned runs, seven hits. He allowed two homers. There's a hard hit ground ball off the glove of Young, the first baseman. He recovers, flips in time to Pintaro to record the out on Newt Barr. 3-1 on the play, two outs. Cionel Perez, an inning and a third, one hit. He struck out three. And now Pintaro has worked 2 2/3 with one hit, one run, a home run by Alec Burleson.
8: String of good starting pitching for the Cardinals continued here tonight, with Andre Pallante having a quality start, going six innings, giving up two runs. And it'll be Hunter Dobbins' turn to keep that going tomorrow. He's 1-0. He's up against Christian Scott, 2-0. Our pregame starts at 11:15 tomorrow. First pitch at 12:10.
0: Ball one call, but that's being challenged by Torrens. Mason Wynn, the batter. He's up with two outs and nobody on base, and it is a strike, just barely on the outside corner.
9: One out remaining.
0: Pallante is the pitcher of record on the upside. Austin Warren on the downside. 9-2 Cardinals, top of the ninth, two outs. Pintaro working from the stretch with nobody on. His pitch fouled straight back. The Cardinals are a win away from their high water mark of the season of 9 games over .500.
8: Mm.
0: They're three outs away from that. Nine to two Cardinals. Pintaro with the 0-2 pitch here from Mason Wynn. The Cardinals shortstop fouls it back, and he stays alive.
8: And it seems like they've been getting there with six-game winning streaks. They have a chance to get another one of those with a victory here tonight.
0: Right-hander facing right-hander. Both Bichette and Simeon play up the middle at short and second base. Big openings on each side of them.
8: They can almost shake
0: hands.
8: There's
0: a ball high.
8: That seems like they're, they're giving up an awful lot
0: they
8: of
0: are.
8: Of
0: the hole at shortstop,
8: yes,
0: is like the Grand Canyon, and the same between Simeon and Young on the right side.
8: What are they, 20 feet away from each other, maybe?
0: If that. And there's a line drive that is caught. He hit it right to Bichette.
8: Oh, he was playing in the right place, just like we said.
0: Yes, he was. He was able to leap and retire Mason Wynn. Let's hold him and go home for the night. On to the bottom of the ninth, Citi Field in New York, where the Cardinals lead 9-2.
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0: Here's JoJo Romero. He's on trying to mop this one up for the Cardinals, who lead 9-2. Mark Vientos is going to lead off, batting for Jared Young with the left-hander on the mound. A swing and a foul off to the right. Vientos is 0-for-1 in the series. He made an out as a pinch hitter last night. Vientos is 0 for his last 11 with 6 strikeouts. Vientos with the one strike pitch coming his way from Cardinal reliever JoJo Romero. And that is looped into left field. It's going to be caught on the slide by the Cardinal left fielder. Nice play there by Velasquez.
8: That was not an easy
0: play. He got a good jump on that.
8: He did. He had to take that right off the ground while he was sliding. Both he and Nootbaar have had 3 plays almost the same way. That one was a little more of a looping ball, but he caught it, was able to go into the slide, and came up with it. Well done.
0: One out, 2 to go with the Cardinals leading 9-2.
8: He's got that teal glove too, John.
0: Here's Semien taking. You sure that's not teak?
8: I think it's teal. Yes.
0: Outside ball one. I heard that called teak once upon a time somewhere. 11 hits for the Cardinals tonight. And a home run kind of night again for them. A pitch that's a little bit high. 2-0 to Semien, who's 0-for-3 with 2 strikeouts. 0-for-6 in the series with 3 strikeouts. He lined out to Fermin at third, and here's a ball that's hit high in the air toward Nootbaar in right field. He's there. He has it. 2 down.
8: I tell you, the Mets have hit a lot of balls hard for only having 3 hits in this game.
0: And Wagamon is going to bat for the first time in the series. Eric Wagamon, the former Miami Marlin. Wagamon, a right-handed batter. The Mets are down to their last out, and here's strike one from JoJo Romero. Belante, 2 runs, 3 hits over 6 innings. Svensson, 6 up, 6 down with a strikeout. Here's a strike on the outside corner. JoJo Romero's retired the first two with a little help from his friends in the outfield. With the Mets down to their last strike, there is a hit by pitch on 0-2. And the Met fans, yeah, let's go.
8: Well, I hope they're saying that about the Knicks, too. They need to go also. They're trailing by 25 with 6 minutes to go in the second quarter.
0: So the Mets get Francisco Alvarez to the plate after Wagamon was hit by a pitch. Burleson plays behind Wagamon at first, and the slider hangs high, ball one.
8: The Cardinals have just pitched better in this series so far than the Mets, and they've hit better. Simple as that. I mean,
0: clearly outplaying New York in both games.
8: They are, so far.
0: The pitch, a strike call, 1-1. Alvarez hit a home run in the fourth inning, accounting for the Mets' runs tonight, scoring Ewing, who had walked with one out. The one ball, one strike pitch with a runner at first. Outside, 2-1. Galante, Swanson in the seventh, Romero in the ninth. Romero straightens out of the stretch, a look to first and the pitch. Way outside, 3-1. 3-1 on Alvarez. The first two outs, sinking liner in left that was caught by Velasquez on the slide, retiring Vientos. Simeon, a fly out to right. And then Wagamon was hit by a pitch, and there's a strike. 3-2 with the Mets again down to their last strike. JoJo hanging a slider, but got the call on the top part of the zone. Francisco Alvarez holding the bat down on the knob. The runner goes. The pitch is swung on and missed. And that's a Redbird winner on the appeal. It is strike three. Scott Berry, the crew chief at first, rings up Alvarez, and this ballgame has come to an end. The Cardinals go for the sweep tomorrow, winning 7-0 last night in New York, winning tonight 9-2.
8: So many good things in this game again for the Cardinals, and it starts with J.J. Weatherholt with a three-hit game. Ivan Herrera on base three more times tonight. He was on base every time last night. Home runs from Walker, Burleson, and Velasquez, and I just love the way the Cardinals added on offensively. 9 runs on 11 hits, and also the good start of Andre Pallante, who picks up win number 7 for the Cardinals.
0: He has beaten the Mets twice. The final tonight, 9-2 Cardinals. More from New York after this.
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15: Now you're leaving the game, Bobby. 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
18: Okay.
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15: Dick

0: Well, the Cardinals last night went 3-for-10 with runners in scoring position. They went 3-for-9 tonight. The Mets 0-for again, and for the series, they are 0-for-9 as the Cardinals have won the first two games 7-0 and then took this one 9-2.
1: Love what the Cardinals are doing offensively, and I would say that if Ollie Marmol could have mapped out the first two games of this series exactly the way he wanted them to go, it would be exactly what happened. It would be getting early offense, getting good starting pitching, and not having to use his A guys out of the bullpen. Again, not diminishing the guys that aren't A guys, but you have Brule going a couple innings yesterday. You have Swanson a couple of innings today, also pitched last night. So you've got a well-rested back end of your bullpen for a day game tomorrow, and that's just set up very, very nicely for Ollie.
0: The key to victory for the Cardinals may have been when Oliver Marmol put the lineup together, knowing a right-hander is opening, but anticipating a number of left-handed pitchers, and the Cardinals really got to their first lefty out of the bullpen, Peterson.
1: So he didn't have to flip his lineup, and that's what teams will do. They'll put in a bunch of lefties, so they'll do an opener who's left-handed, and then you negate that, and then they'll bring in a right-hander to face the right-handers. You got to switch your lineup early on, and unfortunately, it can mess you up offensively, but the Cardinals didn't have to do that because Ollie had the right-hander starting against a right-hander. He didn't use Torres. He didn't use Crooks. He didn't use Gorman, which he could have done, but he put those right-handers in there, and they came up pretty quickly and did some damage.
0: So the Cardinals beat the Mets 9-2, nine games above break-even as the Cardinals are 39-28. They've reached their high water mark again for the season, and they won 4 out of 5 against the Mets.
1: And they continue to be fun. We've used that word an awful lot to describe this team, but they were very fun the first two games of this series.
0: Our plays of the game are presented by Marriott St. Louis Grand. Book your Grand Slam Cardinals ticket package. Do that right now. We'll hear those plays when we come back.
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1: Tonight at Citi Field in New York, after a 7-0 win last night over the Mets, the Cardinals got two against their opener, Austin Warren, in the first inning, but did not let up. Two more in the third, three in the fourth, one in the fifth, one in the ninth. You like power? About the plays of the game presented by Marriott St. Louis Grand.
2: First pitch to Velasquez. Here it comes. That ball is hit hard. Deep left center field. That's deep, and it is gone. A big fly for Nelson Velasquez. A two-run homer, and the Cardinals now lead 4-0. 4-0 Cardinals, and Walker's at the plate with two on and two out. He could do some more damage here. He's got a 1-1 count. Peterson, the lefty, delivers, and that pitch is hit hard. Deep left center field, but it's going to stay in the ballpark, or is it? No, it's over the wall. A big fly for Jordan Walker. A three-run homer. That carried over the 370 sign. And Walker has hit yet another home run, his 17th of the year.
1: Burleson 0 for 4. He swings and hits it deep to right field. Back to the track, the wall. It's a goner. A 10-game hitting streak for Alec Burleson, and it's 9-2 Cardinals in the ninth inning. That's a way to keep a hitting streak going. I'd say so. 9 runs, 11 hits, no errors, 6 left on for the Cardinals, who went 3-for-9 with runners in scoring position. 2 runs, 3 hits, no errors, 5 left on base, 0-for-6 for the Mets, and 0-for-9 in the series with runners in scoring position. That's right, I said 2 runs on 3 hits.
2: How about that? And I will say, back to the fact that the Mets only had 3 hits, I thought the inning that Andre Pallante had the bases loaded, actually had the leadoff guy on second base because of a ball that wasn't caught in left center field, Church and Velasquez miscommunicated about it. The ball dropped. It was a double, but he was able to get out of that inning without giving up a run. I thought that was pretty key on the defensive side.
1: And then left the bases loaded the next inning, and the Mets have a total of 8 hits in this series. The Cardinals have 21, and they have outscored the Mets 16-2. The 2 runs for the Mets tonight on an Alvarez home run after a walk in the fourth inning.
2: Yeah, so the Cardinals will have their top relievers ready tomorrow. Actually, the Mets will, too. We had not seen Devin Williams, who's kind of their main dude, but really going to be fun to have those big arms ready for the seventh, eighth, and ninth innings tomorrow.
1: The win goes to Andre Pallante, 2-0 against the Mets this year. He is 7-4 overall. Austin Warren, the loser, drops to 1-3. A 2-hour, 33-minute game, $34,238 paid. Now, Hunter Dobbins got a win out of the bullpen on the homestand and saved the Cardinal bullpen in getting the victory. He'll make his second start as he started a game against the Pirates in the series. The Cardinals swept 4 games in Pittsburgh.
2: Everything I've seen from him, I like. I like the way he competes. I like his breaking ball, and I like the fact that he rushes it up there at 96, 97 miles an hour. I just think he's going to be a big asset to the Cardinals going forward.
1: And Christian Scott will make the start. He's pitched well for the Mets, going 2-0.
2: Well, we're going to find out more about him tomorrow, and we may find out about their bullpen tomorrow, too. They've got a good bullpen. We saw it today. It kept them close, but the key is to score early and often, as they've done the first 2 games of the series.
1: They'll be listening in over KTLO in Mountain Home, Arkansas, tomorrow, 11:15 in the morning for the pregame show. Ricky will go over that pitching matchup again and give you the lineups at high noon and at 12:10. We have the first pitch with the Cardinals going for a sweep in New York. In the day game tomorrow, the Cardinals have won 7-0 and took this one 9-2. Thanks to our producer-engineer, Ryan Schulte, Kyle Sixta in the St. Louis studio, along with Grant Solzman, and Matt Pauley is coming up with our post-game show. Now for Ricky Horton, I'm John Rooney. After a Redbird winner 9-2 over the Mets, good night from Citi Field.
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0: Another good win for the Cardinals tonight as they knock off the Mets in New York 9-2. They secure the series victory. They secure a season series victory against the Mets, and they just continue to roll. The win gives them a record of 37-28. Welcome in. It's the Mercy Cardinals postgame show across the Cardinals radio network. My name's Matt Pauly. They said it just a few moments ago that you could not have really put this one up any better than the way it was all put together. Yeah, Andre Pallante gave up a two-run home run, but that was it. He pitched really well. Six innings, two runs on just three hits. Matt Swanson and JoJo Romero combined to throw three no-hit innings. Offensively, Cardinals scored nine runs on 11 hits. They get three home runs in this one. Velasquez, Walker, Burleson all going deep. Walker's now got 17 dingers. Burleson gets into double figures with 10. This was a really good win. This was a really good win for the Cardinals tonight as they knock off the Mets by a 9-2 score. Jose Fermin getting the start. I mean, there's more stuff to get into. Jose Fermin played a nice third base, and he goes 2-for-4. That was really good to see. J.J. Weatherholt, a 3-for-5 night for him. Just up and down the lineup, you saw a really, really good performance today from the Cardinals in this 9-2 win. We've got a lot coming up on this edition of the Mercy Cardinals postgame show. We will have a star of the game interview. We will hear from Cardinals manager Oliver Marmol. Up next, we're going back through the game with all the highlights. It's coming up in just a moment. Cardinals get the win over the Mets. Final score 9-2. It's the Mercy Cardinals postgame show on the Cardinals Radio Network, powered by Graybar.
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7: 9-2 victory for the Cardinals. They defeat the Mets. They've taken the first two games of this series. They've also won four of the first five overall matchups against the Mets this year. Let's go back through the game with the highlights as the pitching matchup. Andre Pallante making the start for the Cardinals. Austin Warren, the opener for the Mets and the Cardinals. They would strike first in the top of the first inning. The first batter of the ball game is J.J. Weatherholt.
8: Now the 3-2 hit hard up the middle, a base hit to center field, and Weatherholt is on, leading off the game. That's the way we get started tonight here at Citi Field.
7: Good way to get started as Yvonne Herrera then walks, so runners on at first and second for Alec Burleson. He grounds out. It does allow the runners to move to second and third, respectively, bringing up Jordan Walker.
8: Ewing straight up in center. Bench plays way off the right field line, and there's a hit into center field, scoring one run. Getting the stop sign over at third is Yvonne Herrera. Weatherholt scores on the single by Walker, who has a seven-game hitting streak, 1-0 Cardinals.
7: The Cardinals would add one more run in the inning. Mason Wynn, an RBI fielder's choice, that would score Herrera, and it's a 2-0 game through the first half inning. On to a pitch, Andre Pallante in the bottom of the first, and with that lead, he has a 1-2-3 frame. David Peterson, who is always expected to be the bulk innings guy today for the Mets, he comes on to pitch in the second inning. Cardinals would get a couple runners on against him with one out. Jose Fermin would get a base hit with two outs. Yvonne Herrera would single, but Alec Burleson would ground out to strand two, and it remains 2-0 as the game goes to the bottom of the second. In the bottom of the second, Jared Young leads the inning off with a double. This was a play where there was a little bit of a miscommunication between Nathan Church and Nelson Velasquez out in left center field, and the ball ends up dropping for a double. So a leadoff runner at second in the inning. But then that's when Pallante would really go to work, and it would start with a big at-bat against Marcus Semien.
8: The 1-2 pitch. Alvarez swings and strikes out, missing a fastball up in the zone.
7: Excuse me, that Marcus Semien would strike out earlier in the inning, and then Francisco Alvarez would strike out for the final out of the inning. So two strikeouts in the inning for Pallante as he's able to get out of it. And that's a big moment in this game as it kept it 2-0 in favor of the Cardinals. So the game would go to the third. In the third inning, with two outs, Mason Winn walks, and it brings up to the plate Nelson Velasquez.
4: First pitch to Velasquez. Here it comes. That ball is hit hard. Deep left center field. That's deep, and it is gone. A big fly for Nelson Velasquez. A two-run homer, and the Cardinals now lead 4-0.
7: Great to see Nelson Velasquez goes deep. He's going to be matched up against a lot of left-handers. He'll get some opportunities against some righties as well. But just like that, it doubles the Cardinals' lead, makes it a 4-0 game. In the third inning, the Mets would load the bases. Brett Beatty would get a leadoff single. Luis Torrens was hit by a pitch, and Juan Soto would walk. But then Jared Young, with two outs and the bases loaded, he would ground out to Mason Winn, and that keeps it a 4-0 game. So that was another one of those crossroads moments in this game, both the second and the third. And the fact that Pallante does not give up a run in either of those innings, that says a lot about Andre Pallante and the evolution that we've seen from him this year. So it sends the game to the fourth inning. In the fourth, with one out, J.J. Weatherholt gets a base hit. Ivan Herrera then walks. So there's runners on at first and second, and it brings up to the plate Jordan Walker.
4: Peterson, the lefty, delivers, and that pitch is hit hard. Deep left center field, but it's going to stay in the ballpark, or is it? No, it's over the wall. A big fly for Jordan Walker. A three-run homer. That carried over the 370 sign.
7: Walker's 17th dinger of the year, and just like that, the Cardinals are out to a 7-0 lead. The Mets would get their only runs of the game in their half of the fourth inning with one out. A.J. Ewing walks, and it brings up Francisco Alvarez.
4: And he has a 1-1 count. Pallante hoping for that ground ball, but that ball is hit hard and deep to left field, and that is back, and it is gone. A home run for Alvarez. Off the wall, behind the left field fence.
7: The Cardinals, though, would get one of those runs back in the top of the fifth. So a 7-2 game going into the fifth inning. Mason Winn leads the frame off with a base hit. Nathan Church then grounds into a fielder's choice with a one out, where Mason Winn is the runner out at second. A wild pitch allows Nathan Church to go to second. That ends up being a key play because Jose Fermin is the next batter.
8: There's a swing and a hit to right field. Because of the wild pitch, Church is able to score on the opposite field hit by Fermin, and the Cardinals have an 8-2 lead, and there's another two-out RBI. I love two-out RBIs.
7: And that would end the day for David Peterson as Cionel Perez would come on. He would give up a base hit to J.J. Weatherholt, nothing more. Cardinals would strand two in the fifth, but they get one, and it is an 8-2 game. It would stay that way for a while. Andre Pallante, he would pitch through six innings in the seventh. Matt Svensson comes on. Two scoreless innings for Svensson. That is certainly notable. Good to see him continue to have success since his recall from AAA, and you also get multiple innings out of him. Alec Burleson stands in the top of the ninth inning. He was sitting on a nine-game hitting streak, but he did not have a hit today. That changed, and that changed in a big, big way.
8: Burleson 0-for-4. He swings and hits it deep to right field. Back to the track, the wall. It's a gunner. A 10-game hitting streak for Alec Burleson, and it's 9-2 Cardinals in the ninth inning.
7: That would end up being the final score. Jojo Romero would come on to pitch in the bottom of the ninth inning, and with two outs, he is facing off against Francisco Alvarez.
8: Francisco Alvarez holding the bat down on the knob. The runner goes. The pitch is swung on and missed, and that's a Redbird winner on the appeal. It is strike three. Scott Berry, the crew chief at first, rings up Alvarez, and this ballgame has come to an end. The Cardinals go for the sweep tomorrow, winning 7-0 last night in New York, winning tonight 9-2.
7: With the win, the Cardinals go to 37-28. The Mets, they drop to 29-38. Winning totals for St. Louis, 9 runs, 11 hits, no errors. They leave 6 for the Mets. 2 runs, 3 hits, no errors. They leave 5. Winning pitcher Pallante, 7-4. He already has more wins than he did last year. Warren takes the loss. He drops to 1-3. Home runs, Velasquez his 2nd, Walker his 17th, Burleson his 10th to go along with a 10-game hitting streak. Alvarez goes yard for the Mets. It's his 5th of the year. The game goes 2 hours and 33 minutes, and it's played in front of a crowd of 34,238 folks at Citi Field. Cardinals get the win over the Mets by a 9-2 score. We've got our star of the game interview coming up in just a moment as you are locked in to the Mercy Cardinals postgame show on the Cardinals Radio Network, powered by Graybar.
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7: Cardinals get a win over the Mets, 9-2, the final score. There were a lot of guys who contributed this win today. Andre Pallante was really, really good pitching. 6 innings, 2 runs on 3 hits. He's now 7-4 with a 3.88 ERA. Swanson and Romero were great out of the bullpen. Bunch of guys contributed. Everybody in the starting lineup except Lars Nootbaar and Nathan Church had a hit, a 3-hit day for J.J. Weatherholt. You had a 2-hit day for Jose Fermin with an RBI. Nelson Velasquez hit a home run. Alec Burleson hit a home run. But how about Jordan Walker? He goes 2-for-5 today. He hits his 17th home run of the year. He drives in 4 as he is now sitting with 52 RBIs on the season. With that, he is our player of the game. It is time for our star of the game interview, and let's hand things off to Danny Wexelman from Cardinals TV.
15: I've got Jordan Walker with me. Hey, career high now for you in home runs. I don't want to get twisted in the numbers here, but does that mean anything to you?
16: I mean, it's cool for sure. But yeah, as you said, like I really don't want to look at the numbers and not look at them at the end of the season.
15: What makes you most proud of the work you've put in this season so far?
16: Just kind of like how I'm feeling at the dish. You know, I feel a lot more comfortable. And so it just shows that, you know, the work I put in, you know, did a little something. So I mean, that's really what it is. Nothing more than that.
15: Hey, we see you guys communicating to each other in the dugout between at-bats. We saw JJ talking to Burley for quite a while. What does that tell you about this group?
16: Yeah, I mean, our ability to communicate to each other about the pitchers, I think, is unbelievable. And I think that's why, you know, we're so good at, you know, doing the little things. And I think that's something that we need to take care of the rest of the season. But, I mean, it's unbelievable. I love it.
15: Can you please describe the vibes in this clubhouse and in the dugout?
16: It's unreal. The energy is there. Let's keep it going for the rest of the season.
15: Awesome. Thank you so much.
16: Yeah, thanks, Danny.
7: All right, very good. Appreciate that. Danny Wexelman talking with Jordan Walker. He had a really, really big game today. The only National League outfielders right now hitting over 300 with a 140 WRC plus, Jordan Walker and Jackson Churio. Churio hit a home run here recently for the Brewers. He may have gone deep tonight. Yeah, he did. So both those guys are swinging it quite well here at the moment. Some other really gaudy numbers for Jordan Walker that we will get to as we continue on with the postgame show. But the Cardinals do win tonight. They knock off the Mets by a 9-2 score. We'll take another break. When we come back, we'll hear from Cardinals manager Oliver Marmol. The Cardinals get the win over the Mets 9-2. They've won the first two games of the series. More in a moment on the Cardinals Radio Network, powered by Graybar.
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3: Cardinals get a really good win. They beat the Mets today 9-2. Welcome in. It's the Mercy Card. Welcome back in. The Mercy and Cardinals postgame show continues across the Cardinals radio network. Scores from across the NL Central. The Padres today get a walk-off win against the Reds, 5-4 the final. Pirates hold on against the Dodgers. Dodgers score two runs in the top of the ninth inning, but Pittsburgh holds on to win 9-8 the final score as they get back to two games over 500 at 35-33. In progress, the Cubs in Denver as they lead the Rockies 1-0. That game is currently in the bottom of the sixth. Shota Imanaga went five shutout innings, two hits, seven strikeouts, two walks. Phil Maton is into the game right now for the Cubs. And the Brewers lead the A's by a 3-0 score. That game in the bottom of the fourth inning in Las Vegas. Jackson Churio has indeed hit a home run for the Brewers, his sixth home run of the year. Across the Cardinals minor league system, AAA Memphis, they were postponed due to rain at Norfolk. They're going to make that up as part of a doubleheader coming up tomorrow. AA Springfield loses at home to Amarillo 14-4. Liam Doyle takes the loss. High A Peoria, they are at South Bend. They just got that one underway a little bit ago as Peoria leads 2-0 in the bottom of the third. And the Palm Beach Cardinals, how about this? One day after the Palm Beach Cardinals were no-hit, they are anything but no-hit today as they beat St. Lucie 17-0. They score 17 runs on 20 hits, and they almost get a no-hitter themselves as they hold St. Lucie to just a single hit tonight in Jupiter. So that's an interesting one for sure when you compare the last 2 days for the Palm Beach Cardinals. In our game, the Cardinals get the win over the Mets by a 9-2 score. Let's hand things off to Chip Carey. He is standing by with the Cardinals manager, Oliver Marmol.
4: Well, Ollie, getting nine is always a good recipe to win a game, and the way you did it was a lot of fun. You powered up.
5: No doubt. Guys played really well today. Palante did a nice job. The offense showed up, man. Walker drove in four. Another homer, big swing by him there. Velasquez able to drive in two with his homer against the lefty. And Burley tags one late, but really, really good showing by everybody.
4: Let's start with Palante. What did you like most about his performance? He's got a seventh win.
5: Yeah, he filled up the zone. He was on the attack. Played the chase with the curveball at times. The slider was a good pitch for him. Pitched in to lefties, used the sinker into righties. So overall mix was really good.
4: Matt Swanson, another terrific performance, two scoreless innings.
5: Yeah, to be able to throw, 13 pitches in two innings, filled up the zone as well, almost 80% strike. So that was really good to see, and that's the guy we remember from last year, man, just coming in, a lot of confidence, so that was good.
4: And the roster tweaks you've made over the last week, they're paying dividends. This lineup continues to get deeper and deeper and deeper.
5: No doubt. What Velasquez was able to do against their lefty there was exactly what was needed. And then Fermin drives in one there at the end as well, so it's looking pretty good.
4: And now you're set up with Hunter Dobbins tomorrow.
5: Yeah, I'm excited. We've seen him out of relief for two times to have him have the start. Everybody's excited to see it.
4: Nice to see you smile. Let's get a sweep.
3: All right, very good, Chip. Ollie, thank you for that. Cardinals get the win as they defeat the Mets 9-2. Let's take a break. We'll come back. We'll preview that series finale and call tonight as this is the Mercy Cardinals postgame show on the Cardinals Radio Network powered by Graybar.
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1: Mother's Milk, the man who plays him, Laz Alonso, is here on the Rich Eisen Show. We just saw a clip to our radio audience that just rejoined us. The series finale is just around the corner, May 20th. The Boys, which has been on for five seasons. You can catch seasons one through four on Prime Video right here on the Rich Eisen Show. I mean, there's so many different ways to go with you with your character here since you're the ones that are trying to finally vanquish the Supes, right? Mm-hmm. You're finally trying to rid the Earth of what the rest of Earth looks as heroic. Well,
2: you had a Soup here last week, by the way. I already know.
1: I know we did.
2: I can still smell them.
1: I should.
2: Smells like fish in here.
1: Well, that we asked Chase, like, how many times did he have to tell his loved ones, don't watch this week? Have you ever had those?
2: You know, I'm going to tell you, Chase has been one of my favorite, his character.
1: Yes,
2: the Deep. Has been one of my favorite to watch, the Deep, mm-hmm. On the show. He's had a lot of scenes by himself,
1: mm-hmm.
2: and it's just been so fun to see what he's done with them.
1: Right.
2: With me, I've had a lot of scenes with characters that are extremely large in certain parts of their body. My mom has seen those scenes. She was not terribly impressed.
1: Yes.
2: With my work.
1: Mm-hmm.
2: But yeah, man, I mean, it's one of those shows that you never think when you're going after a role or
1: yes.
2: or in this business, hoping to one day get a job that you're going to be able to do such crazy stuff. And I'm proud to say, you know, it's a check off my list to say I've been able to do that.
1: Yeah, I'm fortunate doing what I do for a living. And you know, my mom being a longtime Jewish mother from Brooklyn, she loves doting on some of the things I do. I've never once had a call her up and say, "Mom, I'm going to battle it out with Love Sausage tonight." So, you know, beware.
2: So my mom's an old Cuban lady, so you can imagine. You know, for her, it's Cuban sausage, salchicha. You know, she calls me mama leche in Spanish. That's mother's milk.
1: Yeah, okay.
2: So, I mean, the jokes are never ending. But yeah, man, I mean, listen, you got to be able to laugh at yourself.
1: Sure.
2: And for us, that's the one part of the storyline
1: mm-hmm.
2: that takes the air out of it.
1: Yeah, yeah.
2: To lighten up the subject matter. Otherwise, this guy would just be tortured 24/7.
1: Now, I hear you on that front, but you've been an avatar.
2: Yes, okay? For sure.
1: So you're used to performing in a way where you have to imagine what's happening.
2: The OG Avatar.
1: Right.
2: Avatar 1.
1: Avatar 1. Correct. Exactly. So what's more difficult, to perform in Avatar or figure out what it's like to act in a fight scene with an individual nicknamed Love Sausage?
2: Let's see. So I was fighting against the human race in Avatar.
1: Yes, sir.
2: And I have progressed in my career to fight against a large member of the human race mm-hmm. in The Boys. Mm. I'll say they're both equally challenging.
1: Yes, sir.
2: I'm going to hold off on saying how satisfying I was. It was at the end of each fight.
1: I'll bet so.
2: But they were both very memorable, right?
1: Or memorable.
2: Unforgettable.
1: Okay.
3: Memorable.
1: That's what I just said. Yeah, did you pick up on that one?
2: I saw that. The quotations, the air quotes.
1: The air quotes right there. But this show is, it really is, as I mentioned, you know, last week, not to repeat it, but again, you're here. That there's no show that makes me laugh out loud and also scream and curse out loud because it's so shocking, gory. It's also funny. It's also scary. It's also frightening. It's also something that speaks of our times. And what can you tell people about how it ends that you're able to sort of drop a breadcrumb at all? Because we just had on our show the lead baseball reporter for ESPN, the insider, Jeff Passan, when he saw, he was sitting there for the show open for hour two, and he saw that you're joining, and he's a big fan of yours and a big fan of your, he's basically, before you even talk baseball, he goes, he's afraid that your character is going to eat it.
2: Yeah.
1: And so you must hear that a lot.
2: You know, there's a ton of also fan theories based on the clip that you just showed.
1: Yes.
2: On what I meant by that. At the end of that, at that monologue, when I say what we both know I need to do.
1: Right.
2: it's great to be able to see and hear all these different fan theories of what's happening. But I'd say the one thing that my character, I think, wants to communicate to the audience is that it's a superhero show. But you don't need to have superpowers to be powerful. You can be powerful just by using your voice, just by standing your ground and speaking truth to power. That's where our power lies. And never forget that and never give that up. So, whether something happens, who knows? We'll see. We got three episodes to see what happens to him or with him. But the one thing that he's always going to be is powerful and representing the people who on the surface may appear not to be powerful. But when you're together and when you unite, you're unstoppable.
1: I could see this affects you emotionally just even talking about it.
2: It does. I mean,
1: you take this allegory very seriously.
2: Listen, I grew up in D.C. in the 80s and 90s. Didn't grow up with any, a lot of money or anything like that.
1: Yes.
2: And for me, this show represents a lot of what I stood for and what I learned growing up. And that's that you can achieve whatever you put your mind to. You just can't give up. You're going to get knocked down. But as long as you don't get knocked out, get up, keep fighting.
1: So who was your superhero as a kid? Doug Williams?
2: Doug Williams was definitely my superhero as a kid.
1: Who else?
2: Commanders fan, John Riggins.
1: Riggins.
2: Number 44, the Diesel.
1: Yeah.
2: Used to run all over Dallas Cowboys into the ground. We would destroy them.
1: Why would you choose that team in particular, lad?
2: You know, I feel a little heat behind me on set. And I just had to cool the situation off a little bit, you know?
1: Understood. Well, it seems like you're actually lighting it.
2: A little bit.
1: Okay.
2: A little bit. But you know what? But it's fun, man. I mean, I still give props to Jerry Jones and that organization, the way they manipulated the draft and moved up and then got picks and let go up. I mean, the guy plays the draft like he's playing John Madden. But I'm happy that we also have some adults in the room now with Adam Peters.
1: Yes.
2: Dan Quinn, who was here recently.
1: Yeah, here.
2: Great interview with you and Dan.
1: Thanks.
2: And I feel like we're in good hands as well as an organization.
1: Well, I mean, Jaden Daniels is, he's got superpowers himself, it seems.
2: He does. And he does.
1: Like if he was a soup, obviously mother's milk would want him untouched. But I think his superpower is his even keelness.
2: For sure.
1: That you can't tell whether he's up or he's down. And for somebody at such a young age and at the beginning of his career, it's that is as much of his unicorn status as his physical play.
2: Absolutely. He's always smiling.
1: Right.
2: You know, and that shows a tremendous amount of poise in him, even at this young stage of his game.
1: Right.
2: What I am happy is that I feel like the team is making some very non-splashy but good investments in helping his long-term growth. His first season was a Cinderella season.
1: Oh, my God. You had every right to think you were going to the Super Bowl that year.
2: I mean, we almost did.
1: I know you did.
2: You know, but we were the cardiac Commanders for a reason.
1: Oh, that's right.
2: You know, it was like the reason why we got that far were heroics. But you can't build a long-term winning strategy off heroics.
1: Right.
2: And I think we're making the right investments in our defense.
1: Yes.
2: And help on the offensive line to protect him.
1: Yep.
2: He's not the biggest guy.
1: Right.
2: And so it's just things that I really feel secure in the hands that we're in with the leadership that we currently have.
1: Well, Sonny Styles being drafted in the first round this year. I'm a Michigan guy, so I'm biased as well. Mike Sanders still in the back end of that defense. He's a champion.
2: Fantastic.
1: He's a leader.
2: Yep.
1: And obviously, you know, they had Bobby Wagner last year, Von Miller as well. That's going to be some leadership if they don't come back. That's going to need to be somehow fulfilled. But I just protect Jaden Daniels at all costs.
2: Absolutely. Protect Jaden Daniels. And listen, what we may lack in experience,
1: yes,
2: will make up for it in athleticism and speed.
1: Right.
2: And I think with Dan Quinn, who we know is going to be a lot more involved this season.
1: Right.
2: With two new coordinators. He's going to have to be more involved. You know, I love the way Andy Reid coaches because he's always, he never lets his hand completely off the wheel.
1: Right.
2: And I think that is what Dan Quinn's going to have to be this season, at least, is he's going to have to be very, very involved with these new offensive and defensive coordinators and make sure that he coaches everybody up. And he's done it before. So I trust him.
1: And, you know, a fan of yours for quite some time, Southland was a terrific show.
2: Oh, yeah. Had a lot of fun on that show.
1: A long time ago. I understand that.
2: For sure.
1: Were you in the practice as well?
2: I did practice. I did Breakout Kings. I've been around for a while.
1: I know you have.
2: Yeah.
1: It's pretty cool that you're on the show and you're crushing it. What? I'll ask you the same question I asked Chase Crawford last week. What is your favorite scene from The Boys that you were in as Mother's Milk? What
2: was that? I grew up watching this movie called The Adventures of Baron Munchausen.
1: Of course.
2: And I always wanted to one day end up inside of a whale.
1: All right.
2: And this show, season two, when I read that script and I realized that we were going to be crashing our boat inside of a whale, written by Chase Crawford, by the way.
1: Okay.
3: That's right.
2: It was almost like God, like, spoke to me, like, you got your wish, kid, you know? And yeah, season two, you know, we're riding in a speedboat. We end up inside of this whale and we come out completely covered in blood. And that was some of the most fun I've ever had on a film set.
1: Did nobody, Chase, anybody else know that that was part of your growing
2: We found out, like, it was like episode five, you know, and we get the scripts every month.
1: Right.
2: So we don't know what the next script's going to have.
1: Right.
2: And so when we got that surprise, I read it and I was like, this can't be true. This can't be real.
1: Right.
2: Like, a whale. And sure enough, they had a 75-foot animatronic whale
1: Wow.
2: that they had built and dropped on the beach in Toronto in the middle of summer. And it was, you know, 95 and humid in Toronto and about 110 inside the whale. And we had a blast, bro.
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10: Hey, it's Evan Cohen. Coming up Thursday, the Knicks lead the Spurs 2-1. 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
1: I have Kenny Chesney here on the Rich Eisen Show. Our radio audience has just returned. We're just chopping it up. Heart, Life, Music is Kenny Chesney's new book. Go get it where all books are sold. It debuted at number one on the New York Times bestseller list. Kenny is here in person on the show here in studio. What's the one story you're telling in this book that you kind of forgot and your co-author Holly Gleason pulled it out of you?
2: That I forgot?
1: Yeah, that you're like, I've kind of forgot that story, but I love telling that story.
2: Oh, wow. I don't know.
1: Or you remembered all of them. That's okay.
2: Well, no, I think that there was, you know, especially when you're talking about heroes.
1: Yeah.
2: And when you're looking back, there's these moments that happen in your life when you're younger.
1: Yeah.
2: That in the moment that you don't realize, you didn't see them as big deals at all.
1: Okay.
2: But when you get older and yes. you look back and see how it affected your life and
1: Bingo.
2: Maybe set you on a path that you didn't even know you were on at the time. And that was like me as a child going to see concerts and I didn't really realize at the time that there was this thing inside of me that was burning that I didn't know what it was.
1: Mm-hmm.
2: And that was called the dream of it all, you know? And I wanted to play second base for the Boston Red Sox. I wanted to be Dustin Pedroia.
3: Yes.
2: Right? That's what I wanted.
3: We need you right now.
2: Yeah, they got rid of everybody.
3: Yeah, no, we need you.
2: Yeah. So my friend Kevin Millar, I want him to be the next manager of the Boston Red Sox, I want to be the bench coach. But anyway. What was I talking about?
1: You're talking about a life-changing situation where you felt it in your gut, and then you got on Dustin Pedroia, and here we are.
2: Right, but see, I wanted to play sports.
1: Yes.
2: And I thought when I was a freshman in high school that I was going to do that because I was this size.
1: Mm-hmm.
2: And I was 15. and then the next year, my sophomore year, I was still this size.
1: Yeah.
2: And then all of a sudden, I knew that whatever you believe in up there had different plans for me.
1: Mm-hmm.
2: But I didn't know at the time, you know, I talk about this in the book about all these different things that happened to us that set us on a path that we don't even know we know it's the dream, but we don't know what the dream is.
1: Yes.
2: And that was me growing up in East Tennessee. And that's what I felt like a lot of Heart, Life, Music was about just the dream of it all.
1: Mm-hmm.
2: And again, not to use a sports analogy again, but
1: please.
2: But to be a part of something bigger than yourself. That is what's happened to me, and that's one of the biggest gifts that's been given to me is the gift of creativity. But to also have people with you and around you and out there on the road with you that truly celebrate what's happened to us, and we're a part of something together. I mean, yes, it's me singing, and it's me on the road. It's my name on there, but I have a group of people that celebrate what happened to us, and I love that.
1: I feel the same way about everybody around here, by the way.
2: Yeah, it's
1: not to say I'm the Kenny Chesney of sports, you know, entertainment and all that sort of radio and TV, but what we celebrate what we do here every day. And, you know, this show was almost dead 5 years ago, six years ago, and we all banded together and, you know, here we are together, and I feel the same exact way.
2: Yeah, you're a part of something
1: with them.
2: Yeah.
1: So I totally can relate to what you're saying. Also, with that, when I was, you know, in it's not high school, but kind of middle school, I realized I couldn't hit the curveball.
2: Yeah.
1: I couldn't make the jump shot.
2: And I couldn't throw one.
1: And I better start talking about it for a living, you know? So I can kind of relate to that sensibility too. So when you're, I kind of feel it's weird. Like you've written have you written a memoir with, you know, time left to go here? Is that what this is? Or you it's basically a message here.
2: A snapshot.
1: Okay.
2: Of how I did it and where I'm at in my life. It's not a memoir.
1: Okay.
2: It's just postcards from my soul, I like to say. It's my love of music, family, the journey, sports, and just the dream of it all.
1: I love it.
2: Yeah.
1: That's so cool. We were talking, and I've got Kenny Chesney here on the Rich Eisen Show. You'll never guess the name that we were talking about before today's program in the green room about how we have a friend in common. Do you want to drop his name here? Go ahead.
2: John C. McGinley.
1: Ladies and gentlemen.
2: John C. McGinley was sitting
1: in that chair just 3 weeks
2: isn't
1: ago.
2: Isn't he great?
1: Oh, my God. He's fantastic.
2: And
1: my follow-up question to Kenny, I'll say it here. Have you been in the hothouse in the ice?
2: I've been in the hothouse. And I did a writer's trip in Malibu. I brought some songwriters out, and we do this every now and then.
1: Yes.
2: And it was two of my really good friends and who I write songs with. And at the end of the day, we went over to Johnny's house.
1: Yes.
2: And got in the hothouse and did the heat and ice. Well, when Johnny's show Rooster comes out a couple weeks ago.
1: Yeah.
2: Those guys call me and they see the first episode of Johnny and whoever it was in the hothouse. Yeah. They call me and they go, "Hey, we've been in that hothouse." So yeah, Johnny has been a dear friend of mine since I met John McGinley in 2007.
1: Dude, you've come across the world.
2: And he and I have become such great friends since then.
1: You know?
2: And it was one of those friends that, you know, we didn't talk all the time, but when we reconnected, it was like as if no time had passed.
1: Exactly. Those are the best
2: friends.
1: And
2: then since about 2014, he has become a real dear friend.
1: That's pretty cool. Yeah. So you've been in the hothouse and the ice.
2: Oh, yes.
1: I can't imagine that.
2: Yeah.
1: I know. That would
2: we do
1: be...
2: it all the time.
1: Oh, my God. Have you ever come up with a song with that idea? Like it?
2: No, but I mean.
1: Like if you ever, if on your next single is "I Am So Friggin' Hot in Here," that we know where it was.
2: Well, there's
1: born
2: been
1: out
2: one of those songs. Who had a song called "It's Getting Hot in Here"?
1: Yeah.
4: Nelly.
2: Yeah, yeah, yeah.
4: Nelly.
2: Yeah.
1: Nelly. Was that, is he a friend of John McGinley's?
2: I don't know. Maybe.
1: And you tell some stories in your book. Sean Payton, you've known him forever.
2: I've known Sean since Sean Payton was the quarterback's coach under Jim Fossil at the Giants.
1: Yes.
2: When I met him.
1: Uh-huh.
2: I was friends with Kerry Collins. I didn't even know Sean.
1: Okay.
2: And so Kerry invited me. We were playing in Albany, New York,
1: mm-hmm.
2: at the arena downtown, and it was August, and they were in training camp there, the Giants were. So Kerry invited us to come to practice, and then I invited everybody to come to the show.
1: Yeah.
2: And I met Sean, but I don't want to say I dismissed him, but we didn't spend a lot of time together.
1: Sure.
2: And Jason Garrett was on, he was playing at the time.
1: Mm-hmm.
2: And so all those guys came to the show. It was Jeremy Shockey. It was Jason Garrett. It was Kerry. I mean, so many players came. And the next day, Sean calls Jim Fossil and says, he goes, "Look, we got a problem." He goes, "We had 16 guys miss curfew last night." And they're not just, you know, these aren't rookies. These are real guys, you know, that we depend on. And so all of them came to the show and decided they would pay the fine. So I've that's how I met Sean Payton.
1: You met Sean Payton because your concert caused about a full exactly dozen right. plus Giants to
2: and
1: miss
2: then,
1: curfew.
2: Then Sean went to work for Parcells in Dallas, and that's where we became friends.
1: Right.
2: And then Sean was at my show in Lafayette, Louisiana at the Cajun Dome the day he signed to be the New Orleans Saints head coach. And I bought a suite in the Superdome as an attempt for me and my father to have something to do together and get closer. So, and that wore us out. I would take all my friends, all dad's friends, and especially a night game in New Orleans. So we would go to New Orleans during the day, have fun.
1: Oh yeah.
2: Have fun at the game.
1: Oh yeah.
2: And then, yeah. So when I'm not going to say when Sean left New Orleans to go to Denver, I was happy,
1: mm-hmm.
2: but it was a sigh of relief.
1: Let me tell you something. I know for a fact the loudest I've ever heard an indoor stadium in the NFL is a night game in New Orleans during the Sean Payton, Drew Brees era.
2: The loudest I ever heard it during that era was when they beat the Vikings to go to the Super Bowl.
1: Mm-hmm.
2: And that was the loudest I've heard almost anything in my life.
1: Were you there the night?
2: I was there.
1: Were you there the night it reopened after Katrina?
2: I was not.
1: Okay, so you hadn't gotten your spot yet.
2: No.
1: That night when Steve Gleason blocked the punt?
2: Yeah.
1: I got goosebumps. I'm getting goosebumps thinking about it right now.
2: Yes.
1: There's a reason why there's a statue out there.
2: Yeah.
1: That moment when Katrina nearly wiped the stadium off the planet, they reopen it. Vic fumbled in the opening drive that led to the punt. And for a second, the ball was loose. That was loud when the fans thought they were going to have a turnover on the first drive.
2: Yeah.
1: It reopened and give the ball to Brees in a short field. That was loud, and then it rolled out of bounds, and then
2: it was,
1: and then the punt blocked, touchdown, over. I've never heard a stadium like that.
2: Yeah, and ever. It was that night when they won the NFC Championship game, you could truly feel.
1: Yeah.
2: It was almost unsafe that, like, you could feel the Superdome shake. It was so loud.
1: Yeah.
2: And it was amazing.
1: Were you there the night that you were there at the Super Bowl too?
2: Yeah, I played. Well, the Super Bowl the 2 weeks later was in Miami.
1: Yes, sir.
2: And so I went down. I took a lot of my friends there, and they did the NFL the countdown, all the pre Super Bowl shows on the networks on South Beach.
1: Sure.
2: Right? So I go, and Chris Berman's a friend of mine. So I get up and do Chris's show. Well, he asked me on the spot, because I was still friends with Peyton Manning, and then Sean Payton is one of my best friends.
1: Yes.
2: So he puts me on the spot. Okay, well, who are you pulling for tonight?
1: Mm.
2: And I just said, I just want Peyton to win.
1: Nice.
2: You know, so good. I thought that was a pretty good answer.
1: Very sly.
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1: Brian Rolapp, the CEO of the PGA Tour, here. Our radio audience has returned. You know, you were talking about bringing, you know, a change here and a change there, but the idea of starting the season at a certain time and ending it in a certain way and eventizing things like the draft, like changing that from a sleepy, if you will, on occasion, 2-day event in Radio City to some massive 3-day extravaganza that you can move around. So what are you planning on doing? I know you gave a speech, but where are we on creating a beginning and an end, like a playoffs that everyone can follow?
2: Yeah, we created this future competition committee. Tiger Woods has been the chairman, but it's made up of a lot of players, a lot of people from outside golf, including Theo Epstein, who had a lot of work at this baseball, right? And so just some really bright minds. And we've been meeting a lot since last September, and I think we're getting close. In June, we'll have a lot to say about it. But in general, it's really about organizing the PGA Tour in a way that's a little bit more simple, that not only a golf fan but a sports fan can understand. Having a beginning and an end, having standings that are a little bit easier to digest and understand.
1: Yes,
2: that ultimately add consequence that you understand to each tournament. And we talked about having track one events where the best 120 golfers will compete week in and week out with cuts, bring cuts back. And then we'll have other events that people are trying to fight to get into those track one. And so if you've never seen a PGA Tour event before, we could sit down and within 3 minutes on television, I could tell you this is the stakes of this event, other than it being a great event in and of itself.
1: Right.
2: And I think the PGA Tour kind of grew up that way. It kind of grew up of an event here, an event there, as opposed to how do you actually organize this into a little bit more coherent league or sport. The FedEx points kind of get us there, but I think there's a lot more work we have to do. And I think what you'll see when we talk about this in June, I think fans will be really excited about it.
1: And how much does, say, an NFL season play into the way you want to finish yours? I mean, you know better than anyone else about how sometimes on a weekend we're just football crazed in this country.
2: Yeah, you know? Listen, I mean, football, people forget, like, you can't replicate the football business plan. How do you replicate a business plan for a sport where on Friday nights all over the country, people stop what they're doing and go consume? It's a cultural thing.
1: Right.
2: So, and I think you see that in the growth of the popularity of the NFL and college football. I think what we're trying to do is just create a season with a beginning and end that kind of starts after Super Bowl and ends before the NFL goes on the air. But I think there's a real opportunity to kind of do that in the summer.
1: Right.
2: And I think that's where we play the majority of our golf anyway.
1: Right.
2: So I think you'll see it condense into a more logical part of the calendar.
1: And, of course, again, you know better than most from the NFL days that an idea could be great to you. It can be great to some. But there were 32 individuals that you needed to get to agree and to a majority level.
2: Yeah.
1: The people that you are talking to right now, how much will you allow right now about the headwinds you're facing on some of the ideas that you're putting out there?
2: I think there's always some. I think change is always, people can get emotional about change. It's just natural.
1: Right.
2: And also, listen, the key about this job is knowing what you don't know. Like, I don't profess to understand all the answers. This is why we put this group together. Now, this group is made up. The majority of the group, this committee, is made up of players. And they're players who are high in the official world golf rankings and those that are a little lower. They're guys who have been veterans, guys who are fighting for their cars. And so you get the broad perspective of the PGA Tour membership. And when we start talking about changes, they represent a really broad group, but also have insight that only a few hundred people on earth playing professional golf at the highest level. Mm-hmm. And so to have them have the input into this has been immensely valuable. I can bring stuff I know. I can bring the business side to it and all that. But I've never stood over a putt for money. Well, not real money anyway. but it hasn't been my job like that. So I think that's really helped. So I think you get a lot of I don't say tension, but you get a lot of discussion. And that's good because you know you have a good process if there's disagreement and tension in the process. And so I wouldn't call it opposition. I'd call it good tension in the process to do it. We've also done this with fans in mind. So we've talked to a lot of fans. We've talked to TV partners about what they want to see, what makes them more excited about.
1: What's that?
2: It's a lot of things that are sort of obvious where, listen, we need to be in bigger markets. And that doesn't mean we're going to abandon smaller markets. Some of our best events are in smaller markets.
1: Right.
2: I would submit to you the Players Championship is one of the best golfing events on earth.
1: Right.
2: It's in suburban Jacksonville. That's not exactly New York.
1: Right.
2: So I think it's about bringing the tournaments to bigger markets and more people go, you know, fish where the fish are.
1: Right.
2: I think they tell you about all the things we're talking about is, you know, make the standings easier, make it easier to follow, make it easier to promote. How do we bring back match play, which fans love? You know, you see the Ryder Cup. That actually brings out passion in different formats of golf. We're sort of the same format week in and week out. So I think hearing input from fans and TV partners who ultimately are serving fans gives us a lot of good perspective on how we can make it better.
1: PGA Tour CEO Brian Rolapp here on the Rich Eisen Show. Also, you know, having players with big names out there on your tour and making sure that they're there with consistency. This is where I'm now going to transition to the LIV Tour.
2: So. Yeah. I thought you might ask.
1: Okay. Let's role play. You're you on Bryson DeChambeau. Hey, Brian. No, okay. So have you had a phone call on that front yet with any of the LIV players?
2: I don't want to talk about personal conversations,
1: sure.
2: But I think it's natural. There's a lot of people trying to figure out what their future might look like.
1: Right.
2: Yeah.
1: And how much of what you and management would think, along with what the players on the tour want, how are you balancing that right now?
2: Listen, the good news is we don't have to. In that, as far as I know, what you know, I know what I read,
1: mm-hmm.
2: I know what I see. LIV has talked about that they have funding till the end of their season.
1: Yes.
2: I think they're working hard to figure out what life is after that. The reality is all of their guys are under contract. So until they're not under contract, it's not really an issue we need to worry about. So we're not spending a lot of time thinking about it, honestly.
1: Mm-hmm.
2: We're spending most of our time thinking about what you and I just talked about our future and how we make the tour better.
1: Well, I mean, as you know, that can change in a heartbeat. Like, it literally could have changed in the last minute, where suddenly there could be an influx of people trying to get back on your tour that you are the CEO of. How would you characterize the appetite for a return on that front of certain individuals?
2: Well, I would just say in general, you know, fans have always been consistent of they want to see the best golfers together
1: yes.
2: as often as possible. And I think I agree with that. That's great. I also think I've always been very clear publicly that I am interested in whatever makes the PGA Tour better. But at the same time, you know, there's a reality. We have a membership, and anything we do to make the PGA Tour better, we need to balance that with the interest of our current members, our current golfers. And while I don't have a lot of scar tissue from the past, that sort of still exists,
1: mm-hmm.
2: and I have to be conscious of that. And I think you saw what Brooks Koepka did and what Patrick Reed did. They sort of made a decision. They got out of whatever commitments they had. They said, we're ready to come back. This is what we're looking for. The PGA Tour has that. And they found their way back. The PGA Tour may not be for everybody. I mean, what we're building, I'm really excited about. Our members are excited about it. Our fans are excited about it. They may not excite some people. I would never begrudge people for making whatever business decision they made. But we ultimately want people who are really excited about what we're building. And I think over time, we'll just see how that plays out.
1: And last one for you. People assume that deal that Patrick and Koepka took was a one-time only deal. Like, are you willing to replicate it? Or that really is one-time only?
2: Again, we were clear when it comes to that was a particular, deal, but a particular program for that specific time that
1: yes.
2: has gone away. We'll react when we have to react, depending on the circumstances. Like I said, now it's for us, it's business as usual until we sort of know how the dust settles.
1: And you change business as usual in terms of the social media. At least that's the report that's out there right now, and what players can do on social media. This is what's been reported. We saw this on Zire Golf today. 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You got any thoughts on all of this?
2: Yeah, this was something that's been in the works for about almost a year.
1: Okay.
2: And you, I mean, Rich, you'll recognize this from our NFL playbook. You know,
1: right.
2: We're the amazing thing about the sport of golf is that there's been so much growth in this country since COVID. This is a number that blows my mind. Since COVID, people who play golf in this country is up about 38-39%. Half of that growth is under the age of 35. Where people under the age of 35 spend most of their time?
1: On their phones.
2: On their phones, on social media. We learned this at the NFL and really pushed hard on how we actually embrace those platforms, which ultimately led to, you know, YouTube getting Sunday Ticket and some other things. And,
1: right.
2: But you know, so this has been in motion for a while, and we really put the gas on it in the last 6 months of how do you actually embrace those platforms and show more PGA Tour event on the platforms where people are, and also build more of our stars. I mean, there's this misconception about professional golf where a tournament only matters if there's a handful of guys in it, the top two or three. Right. The reality is, you know, there's so much talent on the PGA Tour. There's so many stories to tell. And it's a sport where week in and week out, one stroke over 4 days determines who wins the tournament.
1: Yeah.
2: The only other sport in the world that has that type of competitive parity that I can find is the NFL. And we need to do a better job telling those stories. That as good as Scotty and Rory and these guys are, there's some amazing other stories on the tour that we need to tell better. And I think a better social media policy, more YouTube, better Instagram presence is going to help us do that.
1: And I couldn't help but notice, I think you did this for the Players Championship, wired some people for sound.
2: Yeah.
1: And you've got some shots behind the scenes, and you hired a particular outfit that's used to that.
2: That's
1: you hired NFL Films.
2: We did.
1: Put them on a golf course.
2: It was one of the first things I did is we called our friends at NFL Films and said, we did all those Hard Knocks together. Like, let's figure out a Hard Knocks for professional golf.
1: Uh-huh.
2: And we did something called Chasing Sunday that we just sort of produced and put on YouTube. It's been really successful. Go watch it. It's great. But it's the Hard Knocks treatment for professional golf. And then it tells some of these stories.
1: Yeah, like, exactly.
2: You know, who knew some of the personalities of this guy? And Chris Goddard told me, I don't think his mom was happy that he dropped too many F-bombs.
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1: Ladies and gentlemen, Bob Chesney is here in studio. Good to see you, Coach. How are you?
2: I'm doing great. Thanks for having me. Wonderful setup you got here.
1: I appreciate you saying
2: phenomenal
1: that.
2: People. Unbelievable.
1: I appreciate you saying that.
2: Yeah.
1: If you don't mind me saying, it looks like you already have a Southern California tan. You tan easily from being the East Coast?
2: I do.
1: I
2: want to wear a hat. I just can't really do it. And
1: I wouldn't wear a hat. You got two bald guys right here. Don't do that. Let it fly, man.
2: Sunscreen. I just miss on it almost every single day. I'm halfway through practice, and I'm like, man, I put nothing on my face again.
1: Careful. Be careful.
2: I know.
1: Be careful moving out here to Southern California. It'll get you.
2: It's dangerous.
1: Because it's every day, man.
2: Yeah, no doubt.
1: It's almost every day. Thank goodness that's the weather we live in right here. How has it been? Like, what? How about this?
2: Yeah.
1: What does one do when one takes over a program like UCLA? What was your orders of business?
2: Yeah, well, I think you got to also go back to when did you take over UCLA?
1: Yes.
2: And that was in the middle of us about to go into our Sun Belt Championship game at JMU. And then we still had the playoffs, hopeful playoffs coming up, which we were able to make. So, you know, that all started, it all broke on a Sunday night. And it was about, you know, we're going to play that championship game, host it for the first time at home. Mm-hmm. And you just knew there was a lot of work that had to go into that game, the next game, but also you had to start into UCLA as well. So there was the ability to start building a staff. And I said it the other day, but it was interesting because you're 3 hours, you know, behind out here, mm-hmm. you know, 3 hours ahead there. So it worked out okay. You'd get to the end of the day, 10, 11 o'clock at night, and you'd look back and it'd be 7 or 8 over here. So you had a couple more hours that you could afford yourself, which wouldn't happen any other way. So that kind of worked out. So, you know, one of the first things was getting a GM in place, building out the recruiting department. And then, you know, I already had the roster broken down and an idea of the players and what we needed, et cetera, who was in the portal, you know, or who was about to go in the portal. All those things were pretty well known. So we start there with the people. And then after that, it was a matter of getting out here. Transfer portal opened up the same day that school started. So you had to, again, bring in a whole bunch of guys as you were still looking at the team in place, wondering what their position is on you know, within the program. And you're just trying to peck away at it every single day and just give everything you got to try to build this roster, because you only got one shot at doing that.
1: Yeah, sure. And, you know, listen, I don't know if you pay attention to this sort of stuff, but we certainly in the media do. An organization called 247 Sports has you with the fourth best recruiting class right now. So obviously you've checked a few boxes here.
2: Yeah.
1: What do you sell? Like, what's your sale?
2: Nothing. I specifically say to our coach, we're not selling anything. We're presenting things, right? And we're presenting what we have here at UCLA. And I think when you go through it, and I talk about this a lot, but it's the number one public school in the country, right? Then you add in the fact of our location. Mm-hmm. Then you add in the fact that you have, you know, three national champions this year, maybe another one or two coming up in your athletic department, first round draft picks, Olympic athletes, you know, and that's not even talking about the campus yet. You get into campus and the future CEOs and the, you know, the doctors, the lawyers, the engineers, just all those people. It's a 8% acceptance rate, I think, right now, which means out of 100 people applying, 92 don't get in. You know, so you're really surrounded by greatness. And I think that's important for our guys to understand, is that it's our time now as football to make sure we put this program back on the map. Everybody else is winning. Everybody else is winning at a high level in the classroom, out on the sports fields, in the, you know, arenas, as Corey and her basketball team, you have a chance to, you know, breathe some rare air based on the people that you're surrounded with at UCLA. And I think that's what we're presenting. And we're just figuring out who understands that. They come and watch a practice and understand how we're going to do things and figure out if they want to be part of that.
1: Well, if they watch the spring game, they saw Corey Close, who you just referred to.
2: Yes.
1: You brought out the world champion, the national champion, head coach of UCLA basketball, out there. She called some plays. Like, so you've already gotten to know her and integrate yourself into the athletic department in that way?
2: Yeah, we've done it. I mean, she was probably one of the first ones to reach out to me when I got here, and I thought that was really cool because she was on the brink of doing some pretty special things at that moment. It took time to reach out to me, and you know, we went back and forth on text a whole bunch. I'd share some quotes or videos with her that we were sharing with our team, and she'd do the same with, you know, what she's doing with her team, and just try to be there and support them as much as we possibly can. So then she came out, and it was her and Adam Wright, who's, I think, whether he played or coached, 12-time national champion in water polo. Mm-hmm. So he was out there going against Coach Close, and he ended up coming out with the win in the end of it. But we gave them a play call sheet, kind of like a Madden thing with the pass plays, the run plays, mm-hmm. you know, trick plays, and they actually put in their own trick plays. Corey had two of her own.
1: Oh, really? What did she dial up?
2: She dialed up a little flea flicker, and then she had Adam Wright had a reverse out of an I formation.
1: Well, then.
2: Yes, exactly. So then that ended up working out with a throwback to the quarterback. So it was, they did some research. They were excited about it, and they went in there and had a great time. And it was great to have two of that caliber coaches, you know, with our guys, and our guys embraced them like they were their own coaches. And I thought it was a pretty cool moment for both of them and for our program.
1: Yeah, we're big fans of Corey's here on the show here, and also Women's Sports Now, which is produced out of here. And she's awesome.
2: The best. I mean,
1: to have her around a team and, you know, and have her sort of represent UCLA to your new team here, even though she's clearly well known to the players who are coming back, it's a great example.
2: It's
1: without a doubt.
2: Yeah, it's phenomenal. You watch their team and just the real true joy they have to play that game.
1: Yes,
2: they're inspirational when you watch them, and I watched them come out of the locker room into that national championship game, and there was no pressure. They weren't feeling any weight on their shoulders. They were very prepared and connected. And I thought it was pretty, you know, awesome to watch how they started that game. It got really physical right before half, and they just continued to battle, and they ended up being the more physical team and walked away with a national championship. Well deserved.
1: Bob Chesney, the new head coach of UCLA football here on the Rich Eisen Show. Going from James Madison to the Big Ten. We've seen that before. The man who you replaced at James Madison did that at Indiana. Do you have any relationship with Kurt Cignetti?
2: Not really. We shared a moment down in Houston at the Bear Bryant Awards. So he and I hung out for a little bit there. He was swamped by a lot of people, though.
1: I'm sure.
2: You know, just coming off the national championship. So, but we had not really communicated a whole lot before that. But our paths from Division II to FCS to FBS are similar. He had opportunities, you know, at Alabama and higher levels. I never did in my career. So I think that, you know, we actually missed him by 1 year. When I was at a Division II school, mm-hmm. we were playing IUP where he was the coach, but he had just left. I think this was in the Elite Eight. We ended up playing them and lost to them by 5 at the end of the game, but he had just walked away from that program. That would have been a chance to cross over with him. Hadn't had that opportunity.
1: Well, I'm just wondering whose brain do you pick? Like who's in the Bob Chesney circle that you could reach out to say, all right, Big Ten's clearly a bit of a different ball of wax. I mean, it is still just like the movie Hoosiers. I mean, the football field is the same size,
2: that's right.
1: You know,
2: yep.
1: But it's just, it's a different world to which you're entering.
2: Yeah, definitely. And I think for me, you know, even when I was at D3, I spent a lot of time trying to be around, like we were in New England, around the Ivy League programs, and how much can I learn from them? Then I got to D2, and Brian Kelly, who was at Notre Dame at the time, was an alum of the D2 school that I was at. So I went out there and spent, you know, 3-4 days, you know, for 3 or 4 years in a row out there with him. Learned a lot about the sports science, you know, that behind the way they practice, the GPS, you know, player loads and intensities and all these things that come with the way you practice and play. Nutrition, you know, they were doing things, you know, the blood work on their players and just all the different things that were like these next level thoughts for me that were, you know, pretty cool. So I got to learn a lot from him. And then I

0: town in Pennsylvania, and Brett Veach, who's the GM of the Chiefs, you know, is from that same town. So, you know, there's a lot of people that I have a chance to reach out to at higher levels to just figure out how it all works. And then just know that I always want to be a lifelong learner. I don't want to be at a point where I feel like I know everything, because I just don't think that ends up working out really well. So I want to learn new things every single day, and I rely on a lot of those people to help.
1: So if I asked you what you bring to the equation and how you would tell UCLA fans what you're going to do, would you say to Google you?
0: No, I would not.
1: So you have a different approach.
0: Yeah, no, but I think that's awesome. That's one of one, and that's just a big time move, man.
1: I did Google you. Anybody who does can see that you have one, yeah. Where you've been. And so, what is your philosophy? What can you tell Bruins fans what your philosophy is?
0: Yeah.
1: And how it will work?
0: Yeah.
1: You know, amongst Oregon up north.
0: Yeah.
1: And obviously the Ohio State and the institution that they refer to as the school up north, which is mine in Michigan. Yeah. What would you tell UCLA fans about that?
0: Yeah, well, I mean, that we're in uncharted territories right now. You know, I think for us to be in this situation where we have a good recruiting class that we're putting together right now speaks volumes of, you know, the desire to be at UCLA. It's also the number one applied to school in the country.
1: Mm-hmm.
0: You know, so I think there's a lot that goes into that. And I think for us, you know, just embracing that idea that we can be the best, embracing the idea that to be fourth in recruiting, you know, why not be third or second, or find a way to be first? Why not do those things? That takes a lot, you know, and there's a lot of, you know, commitment that needs to come from our alumni, but I think now is the perfect time for it, and I think they're ready for that. So, you know, what does it all look like in the end is that we got to make sure we put the best players on the field that we possibly can,
1: mm-hmm.
0: and that we hold them to extremely high standards, and we coach them really, really hard every single day.
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8: 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Cohen, coming up Thursday, the Knicks lead the Spurs 2-1. But is tonight a must-win for New York? 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
1: Mother's Milk, the man who plays him, Laz Alonso, is here on the Rich Eisen Show. We just saw a clip to our radio audience that just rejoined us. The series finale is just around the corner, May 20th. The Boys, which has been on for five seasons. You can catch seasons 1 through 4 on Prime Video right here on the Rich Eisen Show. I mean, there's so many different ways to go with you with your character here since you're the ones that are trying to finally vanquish the Supes, right? Mm-hmm. You're finally trying to rid the Earth of what the rest of Earth looks as.
2: Well, you had a soup here last week, by the way. I already know.
1: I know we did.
2: I can still smell them.
1: I should.
2: Smells like fish in here.
1: Well, that we asked Chase, like, how many times did he have to tell his loved ones, don't watch this week? Have you ever had those?
2: You know, I'm going to tell you, Chase has been one of my favorite, his character.
1: Yes, the
2: has
1: Deep.
2: Has been one of my favorite to watch, the Deep,
1: mm-hmm.
2: On the show. He's had a lot of scenes by himself.
1: Mm-hmm.
2: And it's just been so fun to see what he's done with them.
1: Right.
2: With me, I've had a lot of scenes with characters that are extremely large in certain parts of their body. My mom has seen those scenes. She was not terribly impressed.
1: Yes.
2: With my work.
1: Mm-hmm.
2: But yeah, man, I mean, it's one of those shows that you never think when you're going after a role or in this business, hoping to one day get a job, that you're going to be able to do such crazy stuff. And I'm proud to say, you know, it's a check off my list to say I've been able to do that.
1: Yeah. I'm fortunate doing what I do for a living. And you know, my mom being a longtime Jewish mother from Brooklyn, she loves doting on some of the things I do. I've never once had a call her up and say, Mom, I'm going to battle it out with Love Sausage tonight. So, you know, beware.
2: So my mom's an old Cuban lady. So you can imagine, you know, for her, it's Cuban sausage, salchicha. You know, she calls me Mama Leche in Spanish. That's mother's milk.
1: Yeah, okay.
2: So, I mean, the jokes are never ending. But yeah, man, I mean, listen, you gotta be able to laugh at yourself.
1: Sure.
2: And for us, that's the one part of the storyline
1: mm-hmm.
2: that takes the air out of it.
1: Yeah, yeah.
2: To lighten up the subject matter. Otherwise, this guy would just be tortured 24/7.
1: Now, I hear you on that front, but you've been in Avatar.
2: Yes, okay? For sure.
1: So you're used to performing in a way where you have to imagine what's happening.
2: The OG Avatar.
1: Right.
2: Avatar 1.
1: Avatar 1. Correct. Exactly. So what's more difficult, to perform in Avatar or figure out what it's like to act in a fight scene with an individual nicknamed Love Sausage?
2: Let's see. So I was fighting against the human race in Avatar.
1: Yes, sir.
2: And I have progressed in my career to fight against a large member of the human race mm-hmm. in The Boys. I'll say they're both equally challenging.
1: Yes, sir.
2: I'm going to hold off on saying how satisfying I was. It was at the end of each fight.
1: I'll bet so.
2: But they were both very memorable, right?
1: Or memorable.
2: Unforgettable.
1: Okay.
3: Memorable.
1: That's what I just said. Did you pick up on that one?
2: I saw that. The quotations, the air quotes.
1: The air quotes right there. But this show is, it really is, as I mentioned, you know, last week, not to repeat it, but again, you're here. That there's no show that makes me laugh out loud and also scream and curse out loud because it's so shocking, gory. It's also funny. It's also scary. It's also frightening. It's also something that speaks of our times. And what can you tell people about how it ends that you're able to sort of drop a breadcrumb at all? Because we just had on our show the lead baseball reporter for ESPN, the insider, Jeff Passan, when he was sitting there for the show open for hour two, and he saw that you're joining, and he's a big fan of yours and a big fan of your, he's basically, before you even talk baseball, he goes, he's afraid that your character is going to eat it.
2: Yeah.
1: And so you must hear that a lot.
2: You know, there's a ton of also fan theories based on the clip that you just showed.
1: Yes.
2: On what I meant by that. At the end of that, at that monologue, when I say what we both know I need to do.
1: Right.
2: it's great to be able to see and hear all these different fan theories of what's happening. But I'd say the one thing that my character, I think, wants to communicate to the audience is that it's a superhero show. But you don't need to have superpowers to be powerful. You can be powerful just by using your voice, just by standing your ground and speaking truth to power. That's where our power lies. And never forget that and never give that up. So, whether something happens, who knows? We'll see. We got three episodes to see what happens to him or with him. But the one thing that he's always going to be is powerful and representing the people who on the surface may appear not to be powerful. But when you're together and when you unite, you're unstoppable.
1: I could see this affects you emotionally just even talking about it.
2: It does. I mean,
1: you take this allegory very seriously.
2: Listen, I grew up in D.C. in the 80s and 90s. Didn't grow up with any, a lot of money or anything like that.
1: Yes.
2: And for me, this show represents a lot of what I stood for and what I learned growing up. And that's that you can achieve whatever you put your mind to. You just can't give up. You're going to get knocked down. But as long as you don't get knocked out, get up, keep fighting.
1: So who was your superhero as a kid? Doug Williams?
2: Doug Williams was definitely my superhero as a kid.
1: Who
2: as
1: else?
2: A Commanders fan, John Riggins.
1: Riggins.
2: Number 44, the Diesel.
1: Yeah.
2: Used to run all over Dallas Cowboys into the ground. We would destroy them.
1: Why would you choose that team in particular, lad?
2: You know, I feel a little heat behind me on set. And I just had to cool the situation off a little bit,
1: sure.
2: You know?
1: Understood. Well, it seems like you're actually lighting it.
2: A little bit.
1: Okay.
2: A little bit. But you know what? But it's fun, man. I mean, I still give props to Jerry Jones and that organization, the way they manipulated the draft and moved up and then got picks and let go up. I mean, the guy plays the draft like he's playing John Madden. But I'm happy that we also have some adults in the room now with Adam Peters.
1: Yes.
2: Dan Quinn, who was here recently.
1: Yeah, here.
2: Great interview with you and Dan.
1: Thanks.
2: And I feel like we're in good hands as well as an organization.
1: Well, I mean, Jaden Daniels is, he's got superpowers himself, it seems.
2: He does, and he does.
1: Like if he was a soup, obviously mother's milk would want him untouched. But I think his superpower is his even keelness.
2: For sure.
1: That you can't tell whether he's up or he's down. And for somebody at such a young age and at the beginning of his career, it's that is as much of his unicorn status as his physical play.
2: Absolutely. He's always smiling.
1: Right.
2: You know, and that shows a tremendous amount of poise in him, even at this young stage of his game.
1: Right.
2: What I am happy is that I feel like the team is making some very non-splashy but good investments in helping his long-term growth. His first season was a Cinderella season.
1: Oh my God, you had every right to think you were going to the Super Bowl that year.
2: I mean, we almost did.
1: I know you did.
2: You know, but we were the cardiac Commanders for a reason.
1: Oh, that's right.
2: You know, it was like the reason why we got that far were heroics. But you can't build a long-term winning strategy off heroics.
1: Right.
2: And I think we're making the right investments in our defense.
1: Yes.
2: And help on the offensive line to protect him.
1: Yep.
2: He's not the biggest guy.
1: Right.
2: And so it's just things that I really feel secure in the hands that we're in with the leadership that we currently have.
1: Well, Sonny Styles being drafted in the first round this year. I'm a Michigan guy, so I'm biased as well. Mike Sanders still in the back end of that defense. He's a champion.
2: Fantastic.
1: He's a leader.
2: Yep.
1: And obviously, you know, they had Bobby Wagner last year, Von Miller as well. That's going to be some leadership if they don't come back. That's going to need to be somehow fulfilled. But I just protect Jaden Daniels at all costs.
2: Absolutely. Protect Jaden Daniels. And listen, what we may lack in experience,
1: yes,
2: will make up for it in athleticism and speed.
1: Right.
2: And I think with Dan Quinn, who we know is going to be a lot more involved this season.
1: Right.
2: With two new coordinators. He's going to have to be more involved. You know, I love the way Andy Reid coaches because he's always, he never lets his hand completely off the wheel.
1: Right.
2: And I think that is what Dan Quinn's going to have to be this season, at least, is he's going to have to be very, very involved with these new offensive and defensive coordinators and make sure that he coaches everybody up. And he's done it before. So I trust him.
1: And, you know, a fan of yours for quite some time, Southland was a terrific show.
2: Oh, yeah. Had a lot of fun on that show.
1: A long time ago. I understand that.
2: For sure.
1: Were you in the practice as well?
2: I did the practice. I did Breakout Kings. I've been around for a while.
1: I know you have.
2: Yeah.
1: It's pretty cool that you're on the show and you're crushing it. What? I'll ask you the same question I asked Chase Crawford last week. What is your favorite scene from The Boys that you were in as Mother's Milk? What was that?
2: I grew up watching this movie called The Adventures of Baron Munchausen.
1: Of course.
2: And I always wanted to one day end up inside of a whale.
1: All right.
2: And this show, season two, when I read that script and I realized that we were going to be crashing our boat inside of a whale, mm-hmm. written by Chase Crawford, by the way.
1: Okay.
3: That's right.
2: It was almost like God like spoke to me like, you got your wish, kid, you know. And yeah, season two, you know, we're riding in a speedboat. We end up inside of this whale and we come out completely covered in blood. And that was some of the most fun I've ever had on a film set.
1: Did nobody, Chase, anybody else know that that was part of your growing sort of?
2: We found out, like, it was like episode five, you know, and we get the scripts every month.
1: Right.
2: So we don't know what the next script's going to have.
1: Right.
2: And so when we got that surprise, I read it and I was like, this can't be true. This can't be real.
1: Right.
2: Like, a whale. And sure enough, they had a 75-foot animatronic whale,
1: mm-hmm.
3: wow,
2: that they had built and dropped on a beach in Toronto in the middle of summer. And it was, you know, 95 and humid in Toronto and about 110 inside the whale. And we had a blast, bro.
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1: Hey, this is Rich Eisen. 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We'll chop it up with Hall of Famer Chris Webber. 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
1: I have Kenny Chesney here on the Rich Eisen Show. Our radio audience has just returned. We're just chopping it up. Heart Life Music is Kenny Chesney's new book. Go get it where all books are sold. It debuted at number one on the New York Times bestseller list. Kenny is here in person on the show here in studio. What's the one story you're telling in this book that you kind of forgot and your co-author Holly Gleason pulled it out of you?
2: The one that I forgot?
1: Yeah, that you're like, I've kind of forgot that story, but I love telling that story.
2: Oh, wow. I don't know.
1: Or you remembered all of them. That's all.
2: Well, no, I think that there was, you know, especially when you're talking about heroes.
1: Yeah.
2: And when you're looking back, there's these moments that happen in your life when you're younger.
1: Yeah.
2: That in the moment that you don't realize, you didn't see them as big deals at all.
1: Okay.
2: But when you get older and yes. you look back and see how it affected your life
1: Bingo.
2: And maybe set you on a path that you didn't even know you were on at the time. And that was like me as a child going to see concerts and I didn't really realize at the time that there was this thing inside of me that was burning that I didn't know what it was.
1: Mm-hmm.
2: And that was called the dream of it all, you know? And I wanted to play second base for the Boston Red Sox. I wanted to be Dustin Pedroia.
3: Yes.
2: Right? That's what I wanted.
3: We need you now.
2: Yeah, they got rid of everybody.
3: Yeah, I know. We need you.
2: Yeah. So my friend Kevin Millar, I want him to be the next manager of the Boston Red Sox, and I want to be the bench coach. But anyway. What was I talking about?
1: You're talking about a life-changing situation where you felt it in your gut, and then you got in Dustin Pedroia, and here we are.
2: Right, but see, I wanted to play sports.
1: Yes.
2: And I thought when I was a freshman in high school that I was going to do that because I was this size,
1: mm-hmm.
2: and I was 15. and then the next year, my sophomore year, I was still this size.
1: Yeah.
2: And then all of a sudden, I knew that whatever you believe in up there had different plans for me.
1: Mm-hmm.
2: But I didn't know at the time, you know, I talk about this in the book about all these different things that happened to us that set us on a path that we don't even know we know it's the dream, but we don't know what the dream is.
1: Yes.
2: And that was me growing up in East Tennessee. And that's what I felt like a lot of Heart Life Music was about just the dream of it all.
1: Mm-hmm.
2: And again, not to use a sports analogy again, but
1: please.
2: But to be a part of something bigger than yourself. That is what's happened to me, and that's one of the biggest gifts that's been given to me is the gift of creativity. But to also have people with you and around you and out there on the road with you that truly celebrate what's happened to us, and we're a part of something together. I mean, yes, it's me singing, and it's me on the road. It's my name on there, but I have a group of people that celebrate what happened to us, and I love that.
1: I feel the same way about everybody around here, by the way.
2: Yeah, it's not to say
1: I'm the Kenny Chesney of sports, you know, entertainment and all that sort of radio and TV, but what we celebrate what we do here every day. And, you know, this show was almost dead 5 years ago, six years ago, and we all banded together and, you know, here we are together, and I feel the same exact way.
2: Yeah, you're a part of something
1: with them.
2: Yeah.
1: So I totally can relate to what you're saying. Also, with that, when I was, you know, in not high school, but kind of middle school, I realized I couldn't hit the curveball.
2: Yeah.
1: I couldn't make the jump shot.
2: And I couldn't throw one.
1: And I better start talking about it for a living, you know, so I can kind of relate to that sensibility too. So when you're, I kind of feel it's weird. Like you've written have you written a memoir with, you know, time left to go here? Is that what this is? Or it's basically a message here.
2: A snapshot.
1: Okay.
2: Of how I did it and where I'm at in my life. It's not a memoir.
1: Okay.
2: It's just postcards from my soul, I like to say. It's my love of music, family, the journey, sports, and just the dream of it all.
1: I love it.
2: Yeah.
1: That's so cool. We were talking, and I've got Kenny Chesney here on the Rich Eisen Show. You'll never guess the name that we were talking about before today's program in the green room about how we have a friend in common. Do you want to drop his name here? Go ahead.
2: John C. McGinley.
1: Ladies and gentlemen,
2: Johnny C. was sitting
1: in that chair just 3 weeks
2: ago. Isn't he great?
1: Oh, my God. He's fantastic.
2: And
1: my follow-up question to Kenny, I'll say it here. Have you been in the hothouse in the ice?
2: I've been in the hothouse, and I did a writer's trip in Malibu. I brought some songwriters out, and we do this every now and then.
1: Yes.
2: And it was two of my really good friends and who I write songs with. And at the end of the day, we went over to Johnny's house.
1: Yes.
2: And got in the hothouse to did the heat and ice. Well, when Johnny's show Rooster comes out a couple of weeks ago.
1: Yeah.
2: Those guys call me and they see the first episode of Johnny and whoever it was in the hothouse. Yeah. They call me and they go, "Hey, we've been in that hothouse." So yeah, Johnny has been a dear friend of mine since I met John McGinley in 2007.
1: Dude, you've come across the world,
2: and he and I have become such great friends since then.
1: You know?
2: And it was one of those friends that we didn't talk all the time, but when we reconnected, it was like as if no time had passed.
1: Exactly. Those are the best
2: friends.
1: And
2: then since about 2014, he has become a real dear friend.
1: That's pretty cool. Yeah. So you've been in the hothouse and the ice.
2: Oh, yes.
1: I can't imagine that.
2: Yeah.
1: I know. That would
2: we do it all the time.
1: Oh, my God. Have you ever come up with a song with that idea?
2: Like
1: if on your next single is "I am so friggin' hot in here," we know where it was.
2: Well, there's been one of those songs. Who had a song called "It's Getting Hot in Here"?
1: Yeah,
4: Nelly.
2: Yeah.
4: Nelly.
1: Was that?
4: Yeah.
1: Is he a friend of John McGinley's?
2: I don't know. Maybe.
1: And you tell some stories in your book. Sean Payton, you've known him for.
2: I've known Sean since Sean Payton was the quarterback's coach. Under Jim Fossil at the Giants,
1: yes.
2: When I met him,
1: uh-huh.
2: I was friends with Kerry Collins. I didn't even know Sean.
1: Okay.
2: And so Kerry invited me. We were playing in Albany, New York,
1: mm-hmm.
2: at the arena downtown, and it was August, and they were in training camp there. The Giants were. So Kerry invited us to come to practice, and then I invited everybody to come to the show.
1: Yeah.
2: And I met Sean, but I don't want to say I dismissed him, but we didn't spend a lot of time together.
1: Sure.
2: And Jason Garrett was on, he was playing at the time.
1: Mm-hmm.
2: And so all those guys came to the show. It was Jeremy Shockey. It was Jason Garrett. It was Kerry. I mean, so many players came. And the next day, Sean calls Jim Fossil and says, he goes, "Look, we got a problem." He goes, "We had 16 guys miss curfew last night." And they're not just, these aren't rookies. These are real guys, that we depend on. And so all of them came to the show and decided they would pay the fine. So I've that's how I met Sean Payton.
1: You met Sean Payton because your concert caused about a full exactly dozen right. plus Giants to and miss
2: then,
1: curfew.
2: Then Sean went to work for Parcells in Dallas, and that's where we became friends.
1: Right.
2: And then Sean was at my show in Lafayette, Louisiana at the Cajun Dome the day he signed to be the New Orleans Saints head coach. And I bought a suite in the Superdome as an attempt for me and my father to have something to do together and get closer. So, and that wore us out. I would take all my friends, all of Dad's friends, and especially a night game in New Orleans. So we would go to New Orleans during the day, have fun.
1: Oh yeah.
2: Have fun at the game.
1: Oh yeah.
2: And then so when I'm not going to say when Sean left New Orleans to go to Denver, I was happy,
1: mm-hmm.
2: but it was a sigh of relief.
1: Let me tell you something. I know for a fact the loudest I've ever heard an indoor stadium in the NFL is a night game in New Orleans during the Sean Payton, Drew Brees era.
2: The loudest I ever heard it during that era was when they beat the Vikings to go to the Super Bowl.
1: Mm-hmm.
2: And that was the loudest I've heard almost anything in my life.
1: Were you there the night?
2: I was there.
1: Were you there the night it reopened after Katrina?
2: I was not.
1: Okay, so you hadn't gotten your spot yet.
2: No.
1: That night when Steve Gleason blocked the punt?
2: Yeah.
1: I got goosebumps. I'm getting goosebumps thinking about it right now.
2: Yes.
1: There's a reason why there's a statue out there.
2: Yeah.
1: That moment when Katrina nearly wiped the stadium off the planet, they reopen it. Vic fumbled in the opening drive that led to the punt. And for a second, the ball was loose. That was loud when the fans thought they were going to have a turnover on the first drive.
2: Yeah.
1: It reopened and give the ball to Brees in a short field. That was loud, and then it rolled out of bounds, and then
2: it was,
1: and then the punt blocked, touchdown, over. I've never heard a stadium like that.
2: Yeah, and
1: never.
2: It was that night when they won the NFC Championship game. You could truly feel.
1: Yeah.
2: It was almost unsafe. That like you could feel the Superdome shake. It was so loud.
1: Yeah.
2: And it was amazing.
1: Were you there the night you were there at the Super Bowl too?
2: Yeah, I played. Right? Well, the Super Bowl the 2 weeks later was in Miami.
1: Yes, sir.
2: And so I went down. I took a lot of my friends there, and they did the NFL the countdown, all the pre Super Bowl shows on the networks on
1: right.
2: On South Beach.
1: Sure.
2: Right? So I go, and Chris Berman's a friend of mine. So I get up and do Chris's show. Well, he asked me on the spot, because I was still friends with Peyton Manning. And then Sean Payton is one of my best friends.
1: Yes.
2: So he puts me on the spot. Okay. Well, who are you pulling for tonight?
1: Mm.
2: And I just said, I just want Peyton to win.
1: Nice.
2: You know, so I felt like that was a pretty good answer.
1: Very sly.
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1: Brian Rolapp, the CEO of the PGA Tour, here. Our radio audience has returned. You know, you were talking about bringing, you know, a change here and a change there, but the idea of starting the season at a certain time and ending it in a certain way and eventizing things like the draft, like changing that from a sleepy, if you will, on occasion, two-day event in Radio City to some massive three-day extravaganza that you can move around. So what are you planning on doing? I know you gave a speech, but where are we on creating a beginning and an end, like the playoffs that everyone can follow?
2: Yeah, we created this future competition committee. Tiger Woods has been the chairman, but it's made up of a lot of players, a lot of people from outside golf, including Theo Epstein, who had a lot of work at this baseball, right?
1: Like, right, sure.
2: And so just some really bright minds. And we've been meeting a lot since last September, and I think we're getting close. In June, we'll have a lot to say about it. But in general, it's really about organizing the PGA Tour in a way that's a little bit more simple, that not only a golf fan but a sports fan can understand. Having a beginning and an end, having standings that are a little bit easier to digest and understand.
1: Yes.
2: That ultimately add consequence that you understand to each tournament. And we talked about having track one events where the best 120 golfers will compete week in and week out with cuts, bring cuts back. And then we'll have other events that people are trying to fight to get into those track one. And so if you've never seen a PGA Tour event before, we could sit down and within 3 minutes on television, I could tell you this is the stakes of this event, other than it being a great event in and of itself.
1: Right.
2: And I think the PGA Tour kind of grew up that way. It kind of grew up of an event here, an event there, as opposed to how do you actually organize this into a little bit more coherent league or sport. The FedEx points kind of get us there, but I think there's a lot more work we have to do. And I think what you'll see when we talk about this in June, I think fans will be really excited about it.
1: And how much does, say, an NFL season play into the way you want to finish yours? I mean, you know better than anyone else about how sometimes on a weekend we're just football crazed in this country.
2: Yeah, you know? Listen, I mean, football, people forget, like, you can't replicate the football business plan. How do you replicate a business plan for a sport where on Friday nights all over the country, people stop what they're doing and go consume? It's a cultural thing.
1: Right.
2: So, and I think you see that in the growth of the popularity of the NFL and college football. I think what we're trying to do is just create a season with a beginning and end that kind of starts after Super Bowl and ends before the NFL goes on the air. But I think there's a real opportunity to kind of do that in the summer.
1: Right.
2: And I think that's where we play the majority of our golf anyway.
1: Right.
2: So I think you'll see it condense into a more logical part of the calendar.
1: And, of course, again, you know better than most from the NFL days that an idea could be great to you. It can be great to some. But there were 32 individuals that you needed to get to agree to a majority level.
2: Yeah.
1: The people that you are talking to right now, how much will you allow right now about the headwinds you're facing on some of the ideas that you're putting out there?
2: I think there's always some. I think change is always, people can get emotional about change. It's just natural.
1: Right.
2: And also, listen, the key about this job is knowing what you don't know. Like, I don't profess to understand all the answers. This is why we put this group together. Now, this group is made up. The majority of the group, this committee, is made up of players. And they're players who are high in the official world golf rankings and those that are a little lower. They're guys who have been veterans, guys who are fighting for their cars. And so you get the broad perspective of the PGA Tour membership. And when we start talking about changes, they represent a really broad group, but also have insight that only a few hundred people on earth have playing professional golf at the highest level. Mm-hmm. And so to have them have the input into this has been immensely valuable. I can bring stuff I know. I can bring the business side to it and all that. But I've never stood over a putt for money. Well, not real money anyway. but it hasn't been my job like that. So I think that's really helped. So I think you get a lot of I don't say tension, but you get a lot of discussion. And that's good because you know you have a good process if there's disagreement and tension in the process. And so I wouldn't call it opposition. I'd call it good tension in the process to do it. We've also done this with fans in mind. So we've talked to a lot of fans. We've talked to TV partners about what they want to see, what makes them more excited about
1: it. What's that?
2: It's a lot of things that are sort of obvious where, listen, we need to be in bigger markets. And that doesn't mean we're going to abandon smaller markets. Some of our best events are in smaller markets.
1: Right.
2: I would submit to you the Players Championship is one of the best golfing events on earth.
1: Right.
2: It's in suburban Jacksonville. That's not exactly New York.
1: Right.
2: So I think it's about bringing the tournaments to bigger markets and more people go, you know, fish where the fish are.
1: Right.
2: I think they tell you about all the things we're talking about is, you know, make the standings easier, make it easier to follow, make it easier to promote. How do we bring back match play, which fans love? You know, you see the Ryder Cup. That actually brings out passion in different formats of golf. We're sort of the same format week in and week out. So I think hearing input from fans and TV partners who ultimately are serving fans gives us a lot of good perspective on how we can make it better.
1: PGA Tour CEO Brian Rolapp here on the Rich Eisen Show. Also, you know, having players with big names out there on your tour and making sure that they're there with consistency. This is where I'm now going to transition to the Live Tour.
2: So. Yeah. I thought you might ask.
1: Okay. Let's role play. You're you on Bryson DeChambeau. Hey, Brian. No, okay. So have you had a phone call on that front yet with any of the Live players?
2: I don't want to talk about personal conversations,
1: sure.
2: But I think it's natural. There's a lot of people trying to figure out what their future might look like.
1: Right.
2: Yeah.
1: And how much of what you and management would think, along with what the players on the tour want, how are you balancing that right now?
2: The good news is we don't have to, in that, as far as I know what you know, I know what I read,
1: mm-hmm.
2: I know what I see. Liv has talked about that they have funding till the end of their season.
1: Yes.
2: I think they're working hard to figure out what life is after that. The reality is all of their guys are under contract. So until they're not under contract, it's not really an issue we need to worry about. So we're not spending a lot of time thinking about it, honestly.
1: Mm-hmm.
2: We're spending most of our time thinking about what you and I just talked about our future and how we make the tour better.
1: Well, I mean, as you know, that can change in a heartbeat. Like, it literally could have changed in the last minute, where suddenly there could be an influx of people trying to get back on your tour that you are the CEO of. How would you characterize the appetite for a return on that front of certain individuals?
2: Well, I would just say in general, you know, fans have always been consistent of they want to see the best golfers together
1: yes.
2: as often as possible. And I think I agree with that. That's great. I also think I've always been very clear publicly that I am interested in whatever makes the PGA Tour better. But at the same time, you know, there's a reality. We have a membership, and anything we do to make the PGA Tour better, we need to balance that with the interest of our current members, our current golfers. And while I don't have a lot of scar tissue from the past, that sort of still exists,
1: mm-hmm.
2: and I have to be conscious of that. And I think you saw what Brooks Koepka did and what Patrick Reed did. They sort of made a decision. They got out of whatever commitments they had. They said, we're ready to come back. This is what we're looking for. The PGA Tour has that. And they found their way back. The PGA Tour may not be for everybody. I mean, what we're building, I'm really excited about. Our members are excited about it. Our fans are excited about it. It may not excite some people. I would never begrudge people for making whatever business decision they made, but we ultimately want people who are really excited about what we're building, and I think over time we'll just see how that plays out.
1: And last one for you. People assume that deal that Patrick and Koepka took was a one-time only deal. Like, are you willing to replicate it, or that really is one-time only?
2: Again, we were clear when it comes to that was a particular program for that specific time that
1: yes.
2: has gone away. We'll react when we have to react, depending on the circumstance. Like I said, now it's for us, it's business as usual until we sort of know how the dust settles.
1: And you change business as usual in terms of the social media. At least that's the report that's out there right now, and what players can do on social media. This is what's been reported. We saw this on Zire Golf today. That players can post more content from competition days, shots of the broadcast per round. YouTube is now expanded. Total highlights on their channel expanded. You got any thoughts on all of this?
2: Yeah, this was something that's been in the works for about almost a year.
1: Okay.
2: I mean, Rich, you'll recognize this from our NFL playbook. You know,
1: right.
2: The amazing thing about the sport of golf is that there's been so much growth in this country since COVID. This is a number that blows my mind. Since COVID, people who play golf in this country is up about 38-39%. Half of that growth is under the age of 35. Where people under the age of 35 spend most of their time?
1: On their phones.
2: On their phones, on social media. We learned this at the NFL and really pushed hard on how we actually embrace those platforms, which ultimately led to, you know, YouTube getting Sunday Ticket and some other things.
1: Right.
2: So this has been in motion for a while, and we really put the gas on it in the last 6 months of how do you actually embrace those platforms and show more PGA Tour event on the platforms where people are, and also build more of our stars. I mean, there's this misconception about professional golf where a tournament only matters if there's a handful of guys in it, the top two or three.
1: Right.
2: The reality is, you know, there's so much talent on the PGA Tour. There's so many stories to tell. And it's a sport where week in and week out, one stroke over 4 days determines who wins the tournament.
1: Yeah.
2: The only other sport in the world that has that type of competitive parity that I can find is the NFL. And we need to do a better job telling those stories. That as good as Scotty and Rory and these guys are, there's some amazing other stories on the tour that we need to tell better. And I think a better social media policy, more YouTube, better Instagram presence is going to help us do that.
1: And I couldn't help but notice, I think you did this for the Players Championship, wired some people for sound.
2: Yeah.
1: And you've got some shots behind the scenes, and you hired a particular outfit that's used to that.
2: That's,
1: you hired NFL Films.
2: We did.
1: Put them on a golf course.
2: It was one of the first things I did is we called our friends at NFL Films and said, we did all those hard knocks together. Like, let's figure out a hard knocks for professional golf.
1: Uh-huh.
2: And we did something called Chasing Sunday that we just sort of produced and put on YouTube. It's been really successful. Go watch it. It's great. But it's the hard knocks treatment for professional golf. And it tells some of these stories.
1: Yeah, exactly.
2: Like, it's great. You know, who knew some of the personalities of this guy? And Chris Goddard told me, I don't think his mom was happy that he dropped too many F-bombs.
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3: And an OB gets it into Brunson. Brunson pulls a quick three off the front rim. No. Tip it good for the lead with 1.2 seconds to go. OG Anunoby flying out of nowhere. And this place is rocking at the Garden.
4: Oh, we're resilient. You know, we never give up. You know, it's a game of runs. They went on a run early. We knew we were going to go on our own run. So we just stay with it, kept pushing.
3: Inbound over the top. Castle has it. Lost it. Taken away. The Knicks have done it. The biggest comeback in NBA Finals history. Game four of the Finals goes to New York. Incredible. And the Knicks are as close to an NBA championship as they've been since 1994. Up 3-1.
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0: 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He's Emmett Golden. I'm Q Myers. Emmett, Mitch Johnson might need to call 1-800-PROGRESSIVE and figure out what is going on, because he just witnessed his team give up a massive, massive lead, only to get down now in the series 3-1. The Spurs, there's so many different ways to approach the second half of this game. We don't have enough time this evening to talk about everything the Spurs went and did wrong in the second half. But all I can tell you to summarize it the best, the Knicks scored 32 points in the fourth quarter. The Spurs scored 30 points in the second half.
1: It was the greatest collapse in NBA Finals history. Biggest choke job I've ever seen in my life. It was so crazy that we sat here. Usually we talk a whole lot before the show starts. We were all quiet because we couldn't believe it. Like, we saw history tonight. And shout out to the Knicks. The fact that they kept on fighting.
0: Yes.
1: They could have packed it up, said, hey, tonight ain't our night. We can go back and get a game on their floor. It's all good. No. I guess I'll say them, but really, OG Anunoby, Jalen Brunson, and Karl Anthony Towns. Those guys saved New York tonight. Or maybe it was Wu-Tang.
0: Well, I mean, hey, whatever the case may be, you know, when you have an ultimate comeback like that, and you know, and I'm not trying to, you know, put a dig your way, but I mean, when the Cavaliers gave up that huge lead in game one of the Eastern Conference Finals, they took a part. They played a major part in the Knicks coming back. Well, the Spurs played a major part in the Knicks coming back in this one, but you're right. The Knicks did find a way to stick in it and say, okay, this game's not over. I thought that the narrative was going to be no home team has won a game yet. They're going to head to game five in San Antonio. The series is going to be knotted up at two. It was going to be the best of three. And instead, the Knicks now have a commanding 3-1 series lead. The 29-point comeback, easily the largest in NBA Finals since 1971. The previous large was 24. So they just blew that out of the water. And the Spurs have to be wondering and looking around that locker room about what the hell just happened.
1: Yeah, they most certainly have to. And they basically, I mean, they folded. But when it got late and it was a ball game and all that momentum, you saw that they just couldn't execute anything. Mm-hmm. They, you know, the play by Fox on the turnover, when you have the lead by one, why do you try to make a layup? Make them foul you. Make them send you to the line. You know, there were so many things that they didn't execute well. Nobody even looked for Anunoby for a box out. The ball went up and everybody turned around and started watching instead of putting a body on a guy. But even with all that being said, shouldn't have came down to any of that.
0: No, not when you have a lead like that at the half, 76-49. But to your point, OG Anunoby, 33 points on the night. Obviously had to tip in at the very end. That was the difference maker. Put the Knicks up by 1 point. They go on to win 107-106. But he was 7-for-9 from the three-point line. He kept them alive. Jalen Brunson, 36 points on the night. 3-of-7 from three-point. But still, he was hitting big shot after big shot. What he does, keeping the Knicks in it, just giving them a little bit of life, right? The Spurs weren't able to put them away at all, and the Knicks just hung around until they found a way to get the dub. Following the game, Jalen Brunson caught up with Inside the NBA.
2: How on earth did that just happen?
3: One word that captures that all is just believe. Just believing in each other. Believing in the process, chipping away one possession at a time. It wasn't going to be one play to get us back. It wasn't going to be one momentum play, but it was just hitting singles, getting on base, just keep chipping away.
4: I hate to even ask you this question because I know your father very well. I know you very well. I've seen your workout tapes as a youngster, so I know you have no quit in you. However, when you were down 29 points, did any doubt creep in your mind?
3: I mean, I thought about it, but then I realized just where we're at. And you're allowed to think about the worst possible scenario, but you got to go out there and do something about it. And just me just having my teammates back, just fighting every possession, just figuring out what we had to do, but not really, just not believing it.
4: Down the stretch in these games, you've been able to show who you are, Jalen Brunson, but it's been a tough series. Do you feel like you figured them out tonight personally, that you were able to be yourself tonight and be great all night?
3: I feel like I was a little bit more efficient, probably the more efficient I've been this series tonight, but I'm not really trying individually to figure out. I'm just trying to figure out how to ways to win games and figure out how to make sure my team has the right mindset going forward. As a leader, you know, I'm going to be all right. I'm going to figure it out. But I got to make sure everyone's just on the same page. We're all fighting. We're all believing. But that's just what's important.
1: Yeah, and, you know, they believed. I love that he kept it real there.
0: Right.
1: Because I'm sure, look, everybody, when they were down 29, thought this game was over. You know, and even though he said it creeped in his mind, and I'm sure, again, they proved that they didn't quit. Mm-hmm. And that is the most respectable thing that happened, is that they didn't quit when they could have, and they ended up by keep putting, like you said, hitting singles, possession by possession. A lot of times, Q, you know how it is, teams get down by double digits, and they try to erase the full deficit with one shot.
0: Yeah.
1: And they didn't try to do that. They didn't do too much. Meanwhile, the Spurs, who had the lead, was doing way too much.
0: They didn't do anything, right? They didn't do. They did too much and did nothing at the same time.
1: Yeah.
0: That's what the story of the Spurs. They did too much and did nothing at the same time. The funny thing about this is, at the half, when the Spurs were up 76-49, Mama Q texted me and said, do you see the score of the game? And I said, yeah, it's incredible. She's like, yeah, wow. Oh, man, wouldn't that be something if the Knicks came back? And my exact words were, if they come back and win, I would call the series. No need to go back to San Antonio.
1: Oh, it's over.
0: And all they did is came back and win the game. So I stick by that. I'm sticking with my words. No need to go back and play game 5, right? The Spurs should be kicked out the club, right? You blew that, you're out of there.
1: You're not overcoming that. Trust me, I know, all right? My team in the Cleveland Cavaliers blew a 22-point lead and wasn't able to overcome it. You don't have a meltdown like that in a finals game and just put it behind you. There's no way that they could do it. Even if they would have lost this game,

0: look on his face. Like, he couldn't believe the lead was going from 29 to 22 to 17 to 12 to 5 to behind by a couple and then up by one. Right? I mean, and the De'Aaron Fox play at the end, unexcusable for a veteran, and he is a veteran. You don't get a turnover, get the ball with the lead, and you're going towards your hoop. You don't go for the bucket. You just dribble it out until they foul you, and you go to the free throw line, and then you have to knock down your shots. But at least you're giving yourself an opportunity, right? You knock down those shots. You're up by 3 points. All they could do is tie you. Instead, he forces something. OG makes a great play on one end, makes an even bigger play on the other. So what happened to the Spurs? We'll hear from them next here on ESPN Radio, the ESPN app, SiriusXM, Channel 80.
1: Coming up on the Thursday edition of Unsportsmanlike with Chris Canty, Michelle Smallman, and me, Evan Cohen. 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So, will they be able to close it out in game 5? It's Unsportsmanlike, 6 a.m. Eastern, right here on ESPN Radio, ESPN 2, and ESPNU.
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This is SportsCenter. The ultimate comeback, NBA Finals, game number 4, Spurs versus Knicks. I'm Q Myers. The Spurs got off to a blazing start, outscoring New York 76-49 in the first half and found a way to lose 107-106. The Knicks scored 32 points in the fourth quarter. The Spurs only scored 30 in the second half. As a matter of fact, the Knicks outscored the Spurs 58-30 in the second half. The Knicks rallied for 29 to win. Game 4 is the biggest

0: comeback in NBA Finals history. Jalen Brunson had 36 points on the night, while OG Anunoby had 33, including 7 for 9 from three-point. Game 5 is coming up Saturday from San Antonio, with New York holding a commanding 3-1 series lead. In the NFL, the Chiefs added 2 years to Patrick Mahomes' contract in a reworked deal that ties him to Kansas City through 2033 at a value of $504.75 million. Sources told ESPN, a value that makes it the first NFL deal valued at over $500 million. And in college hoops, NC State is investigating potential legal claims against LSU tied to men's basketball coach Will Wade leaving for a second stint coaching the Tigers. That includes whether LSU violated a North Carolina state law. NC State Vice Chancellor and General Counselor Allison B. Newhart wrote to new LSU counterpart Carlton Jones last week about the matter, a development first reported by WRAL in Raleigh. The letter was later obtained by the Associated Press in a records request. According to NC State, it's received 3 email messages from LSU asking the school to sign a release of claims against LSU in the Wade matter. For more scores and analysis, check out ESPN.com and the all-new ESPN app. Coming up, more game night reaction to NBA Finals game number 4 with Emmett Golden and me, Q Myers, here on ESPN Radio and the all-new ESPN app.
1: Coming up on the Thursday edition of Unsportsmanlike with Evan Cohen, Chris Canty, and me, Michelle Smallman. 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
2: About to receive the ball. He's got it. Sideline left. Inbound over the top. Castle has it. Lost it. Take it away. The Knicks have done it. The biggest comeback in NBA Finals history. Game 4 of the Finals goes to New York. Incredible. And the Knicks are as close to an NBA championship as they've been since 1994. Up 3-1.
0: Incredible, incredible, incredible. That's probably the best way to describe what the Knicks did to the Spurs. I'm sure the Spurs got some words, but we can't say them on this family-friendly show that we call Game Night here on ESPN Radio. The all-new ESPN app, SiriusXM Channel 80 and TuneIn, were presented by Progressive Insurance. The sound coming in courtesy of ESPN Radio. Emmett, the Knicks come back. They come storming back to win 107-106, down 29, only to win the game and now have a 3-1 series lead. And you know the thing about this kind of a game? The Spurs did so much greatness. They played so well in the first half. There's so many guys that I want to highlight. Harper, Vassell, Wemby, Fox, they all played really well in the first half. I can't even talk about that because it's what they didn't do in the second half. None of that matters. It was an ultimate collapse. Like, the Knicks complained about the free throw in game number 3. Mike Brown complained about them. Well, they were rewarded in the first half. The Knicks went to the free throw line 23 times in the first half, only hit 15 of them, while the Spurs were 6-for-6. So I'm sitting here looking at all these different numbers like, man, the Spurs have really got it together. None of that matters.
3: Nope.
0: None of that matters. Like, you can look and try to make everything as nice and dress it up however you want to, but they always say you can put lipstick on a pig, it's still a pig.
3: Yeah.
0: That's what it is when it comes to this game. The Spurs found a way to lose
3: in multiple ways. 1:47 left in the game. Wemby goes to the line for 2 free throws, misses both of them.
0: Yep.
3: It's stuff like that.
0: Yep.
3: You know, it's stuff like that. They just completely collapse. They start, the most addicting thing in sports is the 3-point line.
0: Yep.
3: And since they hit a bunch in the first half, they said, we're going to keep on chucking them. And they weren't falling. They were taking threes early in the shot clock, and they weren't falling. And that's the worst thing you could do when you have a big lead. It was a disaster for the Spurs.
0: It was a lot of bad basketball, and that's the one thing that drives me crazy. Look, I'm not a Spurs fan. I'm not a Knicks fan, but I am a basketball fan. And when I see bad basketball played, that's what drives me crazy. When you're up 76-49 in the first half, all you have to do in the second half is come back and finish. And what does that mean? What does finish mean? Don't turn the ball over. Don't force shots. Don't get cute. Right? Don't do a bunch of stuff that you don't need to do. Do what you know how to do fundamentally sound. And instead, they fell in love, like you said, with the three-point line. They fell in love with lobbing the ball to Wemby when they didn't have to. It just seemed like they didn't know how to close. They got that big lead, and then they're like, well, what do we do now?
3: Right.
0: What do we do now? We're up by 29. What do we do now? You finish. and they didn't know how to finish. I say it all the time. It's like that old school video game. Finish them. Mm-hmm. They couldn't finish them.
3: Yeah, yeah. I don't know how you come back from this.
0: Oh, like, you don't. You don't when you're down 3-1. It's a wrap.
3: You don't. But I'm talking on the bigger scale, and maybe I'm over exaggerating and getting caught up in the moment. But like, are we gonna pick them to win the title next year?
0: I mean, they'll have all offseason to recover from this. I mean, sure. You know, it's a wrap.
3: Yeah, but that. Oh man, it's gonna take all summer to wash the stank off that.
0: Well, I mean, they're going to have plenty of time. Trust and believe they'll have plenty of time. Let's go back to New York, Madison Square Garden, and hear from our guy Wemby to find out exactly what happened in that second half.
4: In the final moments of the game, De'Aaron goes for the layup against OG instead of dribbling the clock out. I wanted to get your thoughts on that particular possession.
5: I fell on the floor. I couldn't really see. I don't know. I just saw the block.
6: On OG's tip-in, Victor, was there a breakdown as far as blocking out, or was it just simply a great play by him?
5: I don't know. I didn't see it again. I was contesting the first shot, turned around and saw him up there, so that's all I can tell you.
7: Can you just explain how that thing fell apart in the fourth quarter?
5: I think it began before that.
8: Third row on the left.
5: Can't really explain it right now. I don't know. I think it's just, execution, greediness, some sort. We clearly weren't the most hungry in the second half.
9: Victor, obviously this is very painful. What's going through your mind right now?
5: What's going through my mind right now, I think it's going to go one of two ways. One of two ways. And a bad one and a good one, and I know. The bad one would be giving up. The good one would be getting stronger through this, getting more together. And I know this is what we're going to do.
10: Talk about the emotions in the locker room afterwards and just what was going through your mind as you walked off the floor.
5: I don't know about the emotions, but it was painful. Of course, it feels like we're missing. We work too hard and give up our leads. You know, just as simple as that. It just hurts.
11: Victor, what was going through your mind on the two free throws and stepping away from the line after you missed those late?
5: What was going through my mind? I mean, same thing as always. It's just a shot. You might work on your form hours and hours. At the end of the day, it's just a shot. So you need to shoot it the normal way.
12: You guys had only 30 points in the second half after 76 in the first one. What did you think changed offensively for you guys in the second half?
5: Stop moving the ball. Stop executing.
13: Victor, you said your team can now go one of two ways after a loss like that. How can you and your teammates pick the right path in which to now take game five?
5: Holding each other accountable, communicating, not pointing fingers, and after that, we either got it or we don't. But, you know, we've proven that we can surpass these difficulties. And even though we haven't been there before, I'm convinced we're built this way. And we're going to use the better of this, and it's going to tighten us up.
3: Yeah, I hope so. You know, I don't think they could bounce back from this, but we will find out really what they're made of, coming up here. Was it Saturday, I believe, game five?
0: Yep, Saturday, game five. Yep.
3: You got two days off, and it's either going to brew and you're going to feel worse, or you're going to put it behind you and you'll come out and try to at least get back in this thing by winning a home game. And I want to remind everybody that coverage starts at 7:30 p.m. Eastern on ESPN Radio of game five on Saturday.
0: Well, I'll tell you this, man. There was a lot of I don't knows from Victor. You know, it wasn't very long that he was talking right there, but there was a lot of I don't knows. I fell down. I didn't see. I don't know. I'm not too sure. There was a lot of questions that he didn't really have a good answer for. I get it, right? He's in the moment. I'm sure he still can't believe, just like I still can't believe, mm-hmm. that they gave up that lead and they found a way to lose game number four. Here's Charles Barkley inside the NBA, the Hall of Famer, obviously, talking about what he feels like happened with the Spurs in the second half.
14: We saw the dumbest basketball team in the history of civilization.
3: Oh, wow.
14: We saw they had a 25-point lead, took eight straight threes. Like, they thought to get, like, that was some of the most mismanaged, stupid basketball. Hey, when you blow a 29-point lead, the other team has to help you. The San Antonio Spurs helped the New York Knicks win this game by doing some of the stupid-ass stuff I've ever seen on a basketball court.
3: Bars. You know,
8: not wrong.
3: Bars.
8: Not wrong.
3: Wrong at all. The one thing I did like from Wimby when he was asked what happened in the fourth quarter, and he said it started way before that, because that is true.
8: Yeah.
3: You know, the I don't knows, I kind of can relate to him. I don't know what the hell happened either, you know, other than what Chuck just said, some terrible bad basketball, and I expected the Spurs to be so much better than that.
8: Yeah, they should have been a lot better than that. That question that was asked at the beginning about De'Aaron Fox and that layup attempt, that was a perfect question because that was bad basketball. There was a lot of bad basketball. And really, because the Spurs had such a collapse, they saved Josh Hart from being the guy that was going to catch all the bad basketball because he blew a layup at the end that could have put the Knicks up by a point, looked like he was going to end up being the guy that they end up talking about, like, wait, how did he miss that? That could have, you know, put the Knicks up, and then they end up losing the game. Now the series is knotted up at two, and the Spurs like, oh, don't worry, we got your back. We're going to play just as bad basketball. Matter of fact, we're going to make it a little bit worse. But to your point about what Wimby said about, you know, it started before the fourth quarter, yeah, it started in the third quarter because they only scored 14 points.
3: Yeah, they didn't come out of the locker room.
8: No.
3: They didn't come out of the locker room.
8: Right.
3: It's almost like Wu-Tang showed up, performed at halftime, and New York was like, oh, that's right. We're the Knicks. We're New York. Now it's time for us to come out and play because they actually, and again, they did it methodically. They didn't do it with one 29-0 run. You know, they 8-0 run, 7-0 run, 6-0 run, 5-0 run. They just kept on stacking runs, and you could tell real quick that the Spurs were getting uncomfortable. Doubt started to creep into their minds, which is wild because they were the team that was winning. But you could clearly see that they were like, uh-oh, what if we blow it?
8: Right. No, they started doubting themselves, and every shot all of a sudden became a lot tighter. And, you know, they were playing loose in the first half, and Dylan Harper was going off, you know, 15 points. Vassell was playing well. Wemby was playing well. All of a sudden, those jumpers that they were hitting starts hitting the front of the iron. They, you know, start just making some bad plays, turning the rock over, missing their free throws. They were 6-for-6 with the free throw line in the first half. Second half, they start missing. It just seemed like they tightened up. They didn't know how to finish, and there's been a lot of conversation about the youth and how they haven't been there, done that. That right there was a sign of we don't know how to finish, and to me, that's the youth side of things. I'm not letting that be an excuse on why they lost. They still shouldn't have lost, but if you don't know how to finish, I think that the immaturity plays a role in that.
3: And you know I have the rule that, you know, you got to get there and lose to know what it takes to get there and win. And I've actually been looking at the Spurs team and going, well, maybe they're the exception to the rule. You know, maybe they didn't need all the experience. But to your point, this is a clear lack of experience in a huge situation, in a big-time moment, and they failed the test.
8: Yeah, they absolutely failed the test, and the Knicks win 107-106. They have a 3-1 series lead headed back to San Antonio.
3: Real quick, you realize how long has the game been? It's over an hour, right? The game has been over. There are still fans at MSG. That is awesome. You know, that is awesome. They could leave. They could have. The game has been over, and there are still, it looks like, a couple thousand fans still at MSG. That's awesome.
8: Yeah, well, it's awesome for the fans. We'll hear from the head coach, Mike Brown, get his thoughts on that awesome comeback. If you're a Knicks fan, that's how you're feeling right now. We'll hear from Mike Brown. We'll do it next here on Game Night on ESPN Radio and the all-new ESPN app. Heroes
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0: The biggest comeback in NBA Finals history. Game four of the Finals goes to New York. Incredible.
1: Jalen, one question, one word. How?
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3: 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We're battle-tested. We're mentally, we're tough. We're a resilient group, so we just stay with it.
4: You gotta have a little luck in life. 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And that was probably the biggest message.
5: Yeah, the Knicks made their own luck, all right. Now they're up 3-1 in the series after the 107-106 victory of the San Antonio Spurs. They were down 29 at one point and said, 29 points, that's nothing. We got this. We're going to make a comeback, and come back they did. 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The all-new ESPN app, SiriusXM Channel 80, and tune in. 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He's Emmett Golden. I'm Q Myers. 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So, Emmett, I'm going to go there real quick.
6: All right.
5: I'm going to ask you a question.
6: Okay.
5: Every answer is a correct answer as far as I'm concerned. I won't judge you.
6: All right.
5: Jalen Brunson, Carl Anthony Towns, OG Anunoby. And Knicks fans, this is class participation. We'd like to hear from you as well. 888-SAY-ESPN, 888-729-3776. Who, in your humble opinion, right now, is the series MVP for the New York Knicks? Oh, 3-1.
6: Yeah, I'm going to say OG Anunoby. I thought the first two games it was Carl Anthony Towns, the way he played defense on Wimby. And I think he – the first two games, I was like, definitely. I know that they lost game three, but OG was great in game three. The only reason it was a game was because of Anunoby. And even tonight, he has been so efficient. He had 33 points on 15 shots.
5: Yeah.
6: He was 7-9.
5: Those three-pointers. Those three-pointers really – pulled them back into this game,
6: yeah.
5: Right? Really gave them an opportunity. The reason I threw this out there is because I think that there's a great argument for all three of those guys.
6: Yeah, and Brunson's,
5: you know what I mean?
6: Been good.
5: Right.
6: Brunson has been – this the first night, as I've been talking about efficiency a lot, this the first night he was efficient at all.
5: Yep.
6: You know, the past couple nights he'd have 30 and 31 shots or 33 on 32 shots. Tonight you saw 36 on 25, and I can, you know, you can live with that. So this was the first night, and he even mentioned it earlier when he was on Inside the NBA. This was the first night that he really didn't have a bad shooting night. He's always going to score because he's going to get the majority of the shots, but there are a number of guys that I think could be the MVP.
5: That's my point, and really I just got to give a tip of the cap to the Knicks, because when you have multiple guys that are leading the way for you, leading the charge, and we can sit here and make an argument that makes sense. Not just an argument because I want to argue.
6: Right.
5: We can make an argument that makes sense for any of these guys. I was with you with Big Cat through the first two games, right? And Jalen Brunson hasn't been efficient. OG has been solid. He's been really good, and tonight he was great, right? I mean, he's the reason why, in my opinion, right, they win that one. I think that there could be so many arguments made for any of those three guys, and I guess it's going to be decided in probably the fifth game coming up on Saturday, probably the final game of this series. But it's just, it's wild that you can have so many different you know, guys in that running and be up 3-1 as they are right now. Maybe Mike Brown will tell us. Maybe Mike Brown will let us know who he feels like is leading the charge. Let's go back to MSG and hear from the Knicks head coach.
4: It's a good win by our guys, obviously. You know, I applaud all of them because we had different guys step up at different times. You know, you take a guy like Jeremy Sochan, we threw him in the game, and he gave us 4 to 5 great minutes. I don't even know when the last time Jeremy really even played longer than 30 seconds. It was just a heck of a job keeping himself ready. Ariel Hart-Porty, you know, Cat picks up fouls. Mitch is gassed. We throw Ariel out there. Ariel's minutes were unbelievable. I challenged a lot of our guys today, and OG was one of the guys that I challenged. I told OG, as big, as strong, as athletic as he is, he's got to be a monster on the offensive glass tonight. I don't know if there was a play, I don't know if there's a play bigger than any other play in the history of Knicks basketball. That was a huge offensive rebound. Huge offensive rebound. He took on the challenge, and he went and won the game for us, doing exactly what I called him out for during shoot around today. Cat, he picked up those early fouls, was on the bench most of the half, and he had a whale. whale of a fourth quarter, a whale of a second half for us. He was unbelievable. Jalen, he's the MVP candidate. I say the same thing about Jalen every game. He does what an MVP is supposed to do, and he did it again tonight. The last person I'm going to talk about is Jose Alvarado. We clap for Jose. I know a lot of you guys can't because you're in the media and you got to be neutral, but I'm going to clap for Jose. Sorry, Mom. Jose was unbelievable tonight. He changed the game. His speed, his ability to touch the paint, you know, again, you give San Antonio a lot of credit. They're trying to throw a lot of different things at us defensively, kind of a matchup man slash zone. And if you don't close out to Jose as hard as he works on his shot, he gonna make you pay. If you close out to him, he's quick enough to go by you. And he made some great basketball plays offensively tonight. And then he was great defensively. But you talk about a total team effort when we hit adversity. And that's all we've talked about all year. Hitting adversity, hitting adversity, hitting adversity. I embrace it through the year. We have to hit it because we have to see if we're connected enough for moments like this. And our guys showed their resiliency and showed they're connected enough to handle a moment like that. The series isn't over. It's going to be tough down in San Antonio. But I applaud all my guys and all my coaches for trying to find a way and finding a way to get in a win tonight.
6: I love that from Mike Brown, especially when he talked about adversity. It sounds crazy. I love adversity myself. I think it makes you stronger. It teaches you about yourself, what you can handle, what you can't. And we found out the New York Knicks can handle a whole lot and get through it, a whole lot of adversity. Sounds like Mike Brown's on the Jalen Brunson side.
5: I mean,
6: he
5: threw Jalen Brunson's name out there, so yeah. That's the coach. That's why I wanted to hear from the coach. You know, I just wanted to hear what he had to say.
6: Yeah, that's what, and then he even talked about Ananobi on the offensive board. He had one offensive rebound tonight.
5: Yeah, I was about to say, think about that. You only allow OG to get one offensive rebound, and the offensive rebound that he gets
6: beats
5: is
6: you.
5: The game winner.
6: Yeah. Yep.
5: You want to talk about a kick in the stones. Again, there's so many things if the Spurs go back, and I say if because I don't know if I would even want to. If they go back and look at this film, they're going to kick themselves in the stones multiple times. They blew this game, they blew this game, and they blew this game some more. Bad basketball in the second half. No slight to the Knicks because they could have folded up their tent and said, hey, I'll see you in San Antonio on Saturday. But, man, the Spurs absolutely blew that game.
6: Folded.
5: Yes.
6: Collapsed. Choked. There's so many words we could use, and all of them are accurate to describe what happened to the Spurs tonight.
5: Yeah, and now they're down 3-1 in the best-of-seven series on the way back to San Antonio. We've got more reaction to NBA Finals game number 4 next here on Game Night on ESPN Radio.
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17: I like to call it the ultimate comeback when I look at the NBA Finals game number 4, Spurs versus Knicks. I'm Q Myers. Spurs got off to a blazing start, outscoring New York 76-49 in the first half. And they found a way to lose, 107-106. The Knicks outscored the Spurs in the fourth quarter. They scored 32 points in the fourth quarter. The Spurs only scored 30 in the second half. And as a matter of fact, the Knicks outscored the Spurs 58-30 in the second half in total. The Knicks rallied from 29 to win Game 4 as the biggest comeback in NBA Finals history. Jalen Brunson had 36 points on the night, while OG Anunoby had 33 points, including 7-for-9 from three-point, and the tip-in at the end that was the game winner. Game 5 is coming up Saturday from San Antonio, with New York holding a commanding 3-1 series lead. In the NFL, the Chiefs added 2 more years to Patrick Mahomes' contract in a reworked deal that ties into Kansas City through 2033 at a value of $504.75 million, sources told ESPN. A value that makes it the first NFL deal valued at over $500 million. The new money on the deal is worth $239.05 million, with a total value just over $504 from 2026 to 2033. The first 4 years being guaranteed at signing. All that money is going to become guaranteed through the contracts mechanism. It's the third time in 6 years the Chiefs and Mahomes have reset the quarterback market. Also, the Dolphins and center Aaron Brewer, agreed Wednesday to a 3-year extension that'll make him one of the highest paid centers in the league. The deal is worth up to $52.5 million with $37 million guaranteed. For more scores and analysis, check out ESPN.com and the all-new ESPN app. Coming up, more game night with Emmett Golden and me, Q Myers, here on ESPN Radio and the all-new ESPN app.
18: 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The Knicks win Game 4 and are 1 win away from their first title in 53 years. So, will they be able to close it out in Game 5? 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
21: And Anunoby gets it into Brunson. Brunson pulls a quick three off the front rim. No.
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21: 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The Knicks have done it. 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
5: I just got to hear that ride out, man. I just got to hear that ride out. Normally, I hate on the songs, but I got to let that ride out. When you're down 29 points and you come back and win, you deserve to let the music ride a little bit. All of New York is screaming, go New York, go New York, go, after they get the 107-106 victory. Game 4, NBA Finals Game Night here on ESPN Radio, the all-new ESPN app. SiriusXM Channel 80 and TuneIn are presented by Progressive Insurance. He's Emmett Golden. I'm Q Myers. Emmett, I know how removed we are, how far removed we are from the game wrapping up.
6: Mm-hmm.
5: I still don't believe what I saw.
6: Me either.
5: I'm wired.
6: Like, I'm not going to sleep tonight after the show. I know I'm not, because I cannot believe it. And that's kind of – there are very few times when I've watched a sporting event and didn't have words for it. Like, I get paid to have words for things that happen in sports.
5: Wait, you get a check for this?
6: No, I don't. I'm doing it for free.
5: Hold on, man. Nobody told me that. What we're doing?
6: No, I'm doing it for free. Yeah. but this is one of them. You know, it's one of those moments where you just stand there and it's so exceptional. It's so ridiculous. It's so many things that it's hard to put in words.
5: It's hard to wrap your finger around and wrap your brain around what we witnessed, but if we hadn't witnessed it, I wouldn't believe it. Like, if you walked away from the game at halftime and said, hey, this one's in the books, and then you came back and saw that, yeah, it's in the books, but the Knicks won, you'd say, huh?
6: Right.
5: What?
6: Right. Yeah. You wouldn't believe it. You'd be like, get out of here. Like, did somebody get hurt? You know?
5: Exactly. What in the world happened? Well, OG happened. Jalen Brunson happened. OG at 33. He was 7-for-9 from 3-point, which was great. But ultimately, as Mike Brown said, I challenged him to get on the offensive glass. Oh, he got on the offensive glass. Mm-hmm. He got one offensive rebound. It was a putback. My dad would be proud. We used to play that game of tips back in the day, right?
6: Yep.
5: You tip it back in. Don't come down with the ball. If you come back down with the ball, it's the other guy's ball. OG didn't come back down with the ball. Put it through the hoop. Biggest bucket, as Mike Brown said, in New York Knicks basketball history.
6: Yeah.
5: Think about that statement real quick as we hear from OG Anunoby.
0: You just hit the game-winning shot in an NBA Finals game in front of your home crowd. How does that feel?
1: It feels cool. I mean, everyone's pretty excited. I'm excited, too. I'm excited, too. We're all excited. We're enjoying it right now, but we're just focused on the next game now.
22: Coach Mike Brown said you made the most iconic shot of Knicks basketball, and he also said he challenged you right before this game. What was his pep talk like for you before this game 4 specifically?
1: He just told me I need to get on the glass, you know, offensive glass especially. Just use my ability, my size, strength, athleticism to make an impact on the glass, and it happened at the end. So.
23: You guys have come back from double digits, I don't know how many times, between last year and this year. Mike said at halftime today he didn't show any film. I'm wondering for you, what's going through your mind when you're down 29 in the first half, and then halftime you have that moment, and then are you a vocal guy? Do you speak out to your team during halftime to kind of, you know, start a run, or like what's your approach in terms of that locker room moment?
1: I'll just say stuff like, we're fine, like stay with it, we're fine. We know it's a game of runs. We're a resilient group. We've been through a lot. We've came back plenty of times when we're down, so just staying with it, weathering the storm, not being too down or angry or getting mad or frustrated, just staying with it, cut it down to 18, cut it down to 12, cut it down to 6, just staying with it, pushing through. It's a 48-minute game, so just play until the end.
24: You guys held them to 30 points in the second half after they were shooting lights out so much in the first half. I guess what changed between first half and second half for you guys to be able to clamp them down that way?
1: Probably just our contests were better. Just like 1% better, just a little bit better, getting out faster and making sure every shot is contested, and then finishing possession of the rebounds, and then running out, moving the ball, taking good shots, shooting open shots, not hesitating.
25: OG, can you just take us through the tip in itself from the moment that Jalen launches and where you are and how you're seeing it unfold and everything from there?
1: I inbounded the ball to Jalen. He got a pretty good look, and I just went and crashed, tried to get a tip dunk or something. the ball went over my head, so I couldn't really dunk it. So I just tried to tip it in softly, and it went in.
2: What's the mindset now going into game five?
1: Watch the film. Look at what we did to go down 29, try to prevent that from happening again. Clean up some stuff, because I know we didn't play as well as we can play. We didn't do what we're capable of. So just cleaning that stuff up and just preparing for game five.
3: Did you see a lane to attack when Jalen puts the shot up? Like, how do you know where you want to go?
1: Oh, yeah. I mean, the shot went up. I was free. There was no one boxing me out. So I just went in there for a tip dunk and ended up just tipping it in.
7: You guys have been through so many deficits as a team, so many comebacks. You know, how much do you lean on that experience and that history when you're in moments like that?
1: When you do it once, you know you can do it again. So, I mean, you never want to be down, but that's how it goes. It's a game of runs. They went on their run early, but we knew we had a run to go on as well. So just staying with it, not getting too down or too low in the moment, just staying with it, keep pushing, having confidence, believing in ourselves, and knowing it's a 48-minute game, so playing until the end.
8: OG Champ De Lunes from ABS CBN News. How do you stay stoic, like, after hitting the biggest plays of your career?
1: Just the game wasn't over. I looked up to see the time. If it would have been 0-0, I would have been more excited, but there was 1.2 left, so just knowing I have to get a stop now, just staying with it, staying present, not getting too happy because the game's not over yet.
23: OG, I think after that tip-in, Cat gave you a huge hug. I mean, Josh right there just gave you a huge hug. He said you saved him a lifetime of regret. Just, what does it mean for you, to not just for yourself, but for your teammates to make such a big play like that?
1: It's pretty cool. I mean, that's where we're a team, like a brotherhood, you know. We have each other's backs. That's just how it goes sometimes. And, I mean, we would all do the same for each other.
6: Yeah, and it was a great moment. I'm sure Josh Hart's got a steak dinner on him or something like that. I'm sure he's going to take care of him. That tip to win the game, when Jalen gets the ball, two guys start to come toward him,
5: right,
6: and he takes the deep three. Well, that second guy that was going towards Brunson, that was the guy that would, in theory, have OG to box him out or play defense. But since he was closing out on Jalen, that left OG by himself. And that lane was wide. There was nobody in the paint when the ball went up. And he out-jumped everybody. He showed he got some bounce out there.
5: Well, I'll tell you this, man. Again, there were so many fundamental breakdowns from the Spurs in the second half. And not boxing out a critical moment like that is a huge one. It's a huge one. Yeah. Again, I know that the moment is probably bigger than they were ready for, obviously, but you have to not have fundamental breakdowns, and there was way too many. Terrible turnovers by Fox, terrible decision by Fox to go for the layup instead of allowing the Knicks to foul him and him go to the line and knock down a couple free throws. And, you know, there's just settling for the three-pointer when all you need to do is get to the cup, shoot some mid-range shots, just get some buckets. When you're up 76-49, you literally can exchange buckets and you're going to win.
6: Yeah, right. You just have to not lose
5: exactly.
6: The second half by 30. You know what I'm saying?
5: That is just, I mean, when you say that, that's just sick, right? Again, the Knicks scored 32 in the fourth quarter. The Spurs only scored 30 in the second half, which is ridiculous. But you heard them talking about Josh Hart saying that OG saved him. This is exactly what Josh Hart had to say, and this is in response to him blowing a layup that would have given the Knicks the lead late in the game.
9: This game was crazy. Like I said, you know, I got a special shout out, you know, for OG, man, because he saved me, at least for this game, a lifetime of, you know, regret. So, yeah, man, shout out to him.
6: Hey, dunk it or use the glass. All right, young folks.
5: He did that last year, though. He did that in the NBA playoffs, or what was it, the Eastern Conference Finals last year?
6: I believe so, yeah.
5: He did the same thing. It's like it's that indecision, right? It's always that in-between, right? Do you go up and dunk it? Do you lay it up? And then you get caught up in the middle, and you clank it off the back of the rim.
6: Yep. Yeah, and that's exactly what happened to him. But, hey, teammates, they pick each other up, and OG was there for him tonight.
5: Yeah, he really was. OG had 33 points. Obviously, he had the huge putback that was the game winner. The Knicks win 107-106. They have a commanding 3-1 series lead. Game 5 comes up on Saturday from San Antonio. But what happened to the San Antonio Spurs? I need someone to tell me something more than, I don't know. Let's hear from the head coach, Mitch Johnson. We'll do that next here on Game Night on ESPN Radio on the all-new ESPN app.
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1: Hey, it's Evan Cohen. Coming up Thursday, the Knicks win game four and are one win away from their first title in 53 years. 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

0: question. One word. How?
1: 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One word.
2: It's a game of runs. We believe in ourselves. We've come back before. We're battle tested. We're mentally, we're tough. 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
4: 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And, by the way, a little bit of assistance by the San Antonio Spurs. They get the dub 107-106. Now the Knicks have a commanding 3-1 series lead. Game five coming up Saturday from San Antonio. 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He's Emmett Golden. I'm Q Myers. It's really tough for me to put into words how many things had to go wrong for San Antonio in order for New York to be able to complete the comeback that they had. There were so many things that had to go right for New York, and how many things had to go wrong for San Antonio. And the thing about it is, they all came through. They all happened. Everything that the Knicks needed for San Antonio to do wrong, they did wrong. And help them get back into this game. And, of course, New York obviously had to knock down some big shots. They had to create some turnovers. They had to get to the free throw line. They did their part as well. But, man, San Antonio did as well. It's just, it's absolutely incredible that we're sitting here post-game talking about a Knicks 3-1 series lead.
5: And, you know, we talk about how young the team is. Their coach is pretty young as well, as far from an experience standpoint. And he looked inexperienced tonight. You know, and usually, a coach, you know, that takes over a team, I think they were 32-45 last year. Usually you think you get to make these mistakes in the play-in, you know, or maybe in the first round of the playoffs. But they've been so good, you get to the finals, and all of a sudden you're drowning. And you don't know how to swim or go over for help. And Mitch didn't really help his team much tonight.
4: No, he had a look on his face of youth, like you said. Like he was kind of deer in the headlights, not sure what was going on while the Knicks outscored the Spurs 58-30 in the second half. Let's go back to Madison Square Garden and hear from Mitch Johnson on exactly what went wrong for San Antonio.
6: The 30 points in the second half, what went wrong offensively in your mind?
7: Obviously, a few things to score 30 points and a half. We got away from what got us the 76 points in the first half, just in terms of putting pressure on the rim, rolling after screens, running, continuing to find the paint, whether it's for ourselves or for a teammate. We got on our heels and, miss some shots, and then, you know, you don't get as many free throws and high percentage looks when you play on your heels like that.
8: This has been a season, like the regular season and the playoffs has been just full of a lot of lessons for you guys. Where does this one fall?
7: Yeah, I mean, at the top of the list, just in terms of obviously the circumstances and the stakes of what we're playing for, and to put as much good work into that first half as we did and get the lead that we had and not finish the job is disappointing, to say the least.
9: At what point tonight did you feel like the momentum started to become a little too much to overcome?
7: I mean, honestly, it's tough. You felt the momentum too much to overcome. I didn't feel that until the clock hit zeros. I mean, there was times where, again, I felt part of that third quarter and then some part probably early, mid in the fourth quarter again, where we got away from playing the brand of basketball, got us the lead. And then you saw the, at times, aggressiveness and the just conviction that we played with early on dissipate a little bit. And they made some shots, and that's where you felt the momentum a little bit. We just needed a few more tough-minded plays to finish the job.
10: Anyway, just to describe how painful this is, this loss, and what did you say to your team afterwards?
7: I mean, painful again, yeah, because we played so well. So that's a game where you sit there and you say, you know, you had the type of first half you had, and you shot the ball decent, you played a pretty clean game, and then just kind of didn't finish the job and stopped putting the energy in the right spots that got you that lead. And what we're playing for now, you know, we got to go home in 2 days and approach it the same way. We got one game that we got to win, and we got to win that game in 2 days, and we got to be more consistent and more tough-mindedness and finish the job and finish stronger at the end.
11: What did you see on the final play? What was the first intended look there, and what kind of, I guess, messed up the inbound pass to kind of get that off?
7: I didn't get a clear picture of what messed it up. It was just a back pick from Victor for Steph, and then Vic was running off, and Dylan had in his vision, you know, whether it was Steph at the rim or Victor running to get a shot over his right shoulder, and obviously we didn't get the pass where we wanted to.
12: On OG's tip-in,
6: Was that just a great play by him come swooping in, or did you see a breakdown on blocking out on that?
12: Both. When you have a game like this, you're up almost 30, and now you're down 3-1 instead of 2-2. The emotions, obviously, are going to be really tough. How do you help the guys refocus as you head back to San Antonio?
7: Told them to feel the emotion tonight because they're competitive, and that's unhumanly possible to not. And tomorrow, take all the emotion out, and they better be ready to play in 2 days and win.
13: This is new territory for everybody in terms of what just happened. I just wonder, like, what are you drawing from what you've been, this team's been around the last couple of years to kind of get them back to an equilibrium where they can try to put this by the side and get ready for game five?
7: Yeah, I think, again, we have 2 days to put everything we have into that game. That's the only game that matters. And by no means am I not acknowledging the Knicks and what they've done and give them credit for playing good basketball, but we feel like we've decided the outcome of all four games. And we need to be better in the next game.
14: Last question, Jared in the back.
15: Jared Weiss, The Athletic. Obviously, your three-point shooting was great in the first half, cold in the second half. At a certain point, what did you try to do to change the flow of the offense when the shots were going down to create looks you thought might be more efficient?
7: The same thing we've always done. It's just we need to continue to put pressure on the rim and touch the paint and crash, because you don't always make even the best three-point looks. We missed some really good shots in the second half, and so you have to continue to be tough-minded enough to play the brand of basketball regardless of the outcome or what the score is, and we did a really good job of that in the first half and not a good job of that at all in the second half.
5: I got to give Mitch Johnson some credit, Spurs head coach. You just heard him right there. How did he not lose it? Because while he's trying to answer questions, the crowd is sold out. Like, was the door not shut or something like that? Wasn't there a coach recently within the past year or two that, like, went off and was like, can somebody shut the freaking door here? Because it was kind of the same situation. But, man, the crowd was so loud during that post-game interview.
16: I've been to a lot of press conferences. You have as well.
5: Yeah.
16: I've never heard one that sounded like that, where never. The fans were actively still rooting while – the coaches or players were trying to talk. It almost reminds me of going back to Super Bowl 50 when the Panthers lost to the Broncos there in Santa Clara, and Cam Newton was at the podium, and you could hear the fans chanting and cheering, and Cam was getting irritated. You can hear, you know, but that was kind of at the Super Bowl. They have like a makeshift, you know, set up where the podiums are, you know, underneath the stadium post game. So you almost understand that one. That with that we just heard was incredible. I've never heard something like that one.
5: Never, never. And I understand why. Like, that's how big, the Knicks being in the finals is huge. The Knicks leading in the finals is huge. But for them at MSG to overcome a 29-point deficit and win, that's something none of us have ever seen before.
16: No, and I didn't think that, you know, we would see that, right? Didn't think that was something that we'd be talking about. I thought we'd be talking about what this series is going to look like now that it's the best of three and it's headed back to San Antonio. And as much as Mitch Johnson sounded like, you know, Kenny Atkinson when he's talking about we determined all four games, they played a role in all four games, because I thought that they, you know, really played well in stretches of most of these games. And they just only found a way to win one, right? And so, again, I got to give the Knicks a lot of credit for, you know, being able to win the first two games on the road. And, yeah, they dropped game three, but then to stick in and win this one, I mean, at this stage of the game, all you could really do is say the Knicks are the better team in this series. They're going to end up winning it either in game five or, worst-case scenario, game six.
5: Or even say it more definitively, the Knicks are the better.

0: Hey, this is Rich Eisen. Coming up on Thursday's show, Game 4 of the NBA Finals is in the books. We'll talk about it with Hall of Famer Chris Webber. The actor Hart Denton from the Yellowstone spinoff series Dutton Ranch joins us in studio. And head coach Zach Taylor of the Cincinnati Bengals will also join us. That's Thursday's Rich Eisen show on Disney Plus, the ESPN app, and ESPN Radio.
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0: Hey, this is Rich Eisen. Coming up on Thursday, Game 4 of the NBA Finals. We'll chop it up with Hall of Famer Chris Webber. The actor Hart Denton is in studio, and we'll also chat with Bengals head coach Zach Taylor. 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
1: After four games, the Knicks now have a 3-1 series lead. I'm Q Myers. The Spurs, they got off to a blazing start. They outscored New York 76-49 in the first half, and they found a way to lose the game 107-106. The Knicks scored 32 in the fourth quarter. The Spurs only scored 30 in the second half. As a matter of fact, the Knicks outscored the Spurs 58-30 in the second half. The Knicks rallying from 29 down to win game four is the biggest comeback in NBA Finals history. Jalen Brunson had 36 points on the night. OG Anunoby had 33, including 7 for 9 from 3-point, and the tip-in that won the game, 107-106. Game 5 is Saturday from San Antonio. And, probably will be the ender of the series, but we'll see. It is Game 5. In the NFL, the Chiefs added 2 years to Patrick Mahomes' contract in a reworked deal that ties into Kansas City through 2033 at a value of just over $504 million. Sources told ESPN that's a value that makes it the first NFL deal valued at over $500 million. This is the third time in 6 years the Chiefs and Mahomes have reset the quarterback market. Also, the Dolphins and center Aaron Brewer agreed Wednesday to a 3-year extension that will make him one of the highest paid centers in the league. Deal is worth

0: Up to $52.5 million with $37 million guaranteed, making Brewer the fifth highest paid center in terms of contract value and the third highest paid center in terms of average annual at $17.5 million. For more scores and analysis, check out ESPN.com and the all-new ESPN app. Coming up, more game night with Emmett Golden and me, Q Myers, here on ESPN Radio and the all-new ESPN app.
1: Brunson pulls a quick three off the front rim. No, tip it, good for the lead with 1.2 seconds to go. OG Anunoby flying out of nowhere.
2: I don't know if there's a play bigger than any other play in the history of Knicks basketball. 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
3: 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And he's a winning player. He made a winning play.
4: I'm excited too. 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We're enjoying it right now, but we're just focused on the next game now.
0: How you come back from that loss in game four for the Spurs. I really don't. And if you're Knicks, you're flying high. I know you got to stay grounded for one more game, one more victory. But, man, you got to be feeling good if you're wearing orange and blue and you're a member of the New York Knicks or the fan base. It's game night here on ESPN Radio, the all-new ESPN app. SiriusXM Channel 80 and TuneIn. 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He's Emmett Golden. I'm Q Myers. Don't forget the NBA Finals are on ESPN Radio. 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And Emmett, it's so crazy. I'm thinking about game five, and I'm like, what are we even going to see in game five? And I know that comes up right. Saturday. Coverage begins at 7:30 p.m. Eastern on ESPN Radio. I don't even know what we're going to see on Saturday because I don't know if you're the Spurs, how you get that, how you pump yourself back up and get ready for another game knowing what just happened in this one.
5: Right, because you have to feel so empty right now, you know, and sit there and say to yourself, we were so close to tying the series, and the whole thing changes.
0: Whole thing
5: if it's 2-2 right
0: this now. Whole conversation we're having, Emmett, is so different. They win this game.
5: Yeah, then it's like, man, 2 of 3 at home for the Spurs. I don't know if the Knicks can overcome that. They got ran off the court. You know, they lost their 2 home games. It's a completely different conversation. And now it's over. It's 3-1. Yeah. And after that, there's no way the Spurs are overcoming a 3-1 deficit after blowing a 29-point lead.
0: Yeah, it's wild, man. I mean, you're the Magic in the series against the Pistons. You're the Cavaliers in the series against the Knicks. And now you're in that same position, and I don't know how you come back from that at all. It's game night here on ESPN Radio and the ESPN app, SiriusXM Channel 80, and TuneIn, presented by Progressive Insurance. Join us now on the phone line is a man that was there for all the action. That's our guy, George Sedano. And, George, thanks so much for your time. I appreciate you. I've been telling Emmett, I really don't know how to wrap my brain around what I saw in this comeback when the Spurs are up 29, they find a way to lose. You were right there on the site of it all. What happened in your opinion?
6: I'm still processing it hours later. It really is unlike anything I've ever seen. You know, it's the greatest comeback in finals history. And really, I felt like the Spurs, it really started at halftime. Like, when they came out of half, they were just really lax and casual, shooting a bunch of threes. I know they went in the first half, but they were shooting them early in the clock. And it really started to spiral for them there. And then when it got down to 15 in the fourth quarter, I'm like, oh, this is a game. Like, this is no longer a wrap. Mm-hmm. And, you know, they stuck around at 15 for a bit, but they couldn't extend the lead. Because usually what happens is, you know, a team will run out of gas, like the Knicks. But it was the Spurs that kind of ran out of gas. And it really was a confluence of events that I think we'll never see again. Particularly just even the last few seconds, man, like, you know, Wemby missing free throws. De'Aaron Fox has to be sick to his stomach. I mean, he could have dribbled out time and gotten fouled. Like, I don't even understand going for the layup there. Like, it was one of those things where in real time, I was like, what are you doing? And everything that could go wrong went wrong. And everything that could go right went right for the Knicks.
5: Do you see any way the Spurs can overcome this and even, you know, get a game on Saturday after just this complete meltdown?
6: I mean, I don't know, man. They're kind of young and loose and, you know, like, they might. I guess it's possible. You know, I think because you're young, you don't really understand the magnitude of what's transpiring, right? Like, but man, that's got to be tough. Like, I don't know what you could do there. You know, I don't envy Mitch Johnson because he coached a hell of a game. His guys really just didn't execute. I mean, even if you watch the last play with 1.2 seconds left, Castle was open. And they you know, Cat was able to get like a finger on it, man, on that pass. It just, I don't know. I really don't know if they can come back and win another game, but I guess I wouldn't put it past them because, look, we thought they weren't going to win a game, you know, in game three after the way that game two ended up. So I guess we shouldn't doubt them.
0: George Sedano is with us here on Game Night on ESPN Radio and the all-new ESPN app. We were taking a look at the Knicks and what they've been able to do, and we said there's an argument that could be made for Jalen Brunson to be the MVP, the Big Cat to be the MVP, and OG to be the MVP. What does it say when there's three guys that have contributed in a major way in this series so far for New York?
6: Yeah, man, listen, I'm going with OG all day, every day, okay? That guy's been the most consistent player throughout four games now. And he just gave you the game winner. Like, to me, you know, yes, you can say Brunson. Yeah, maybe you can say Cat. No. If I have a vote, and I don't know if I do, but I haven't had, I will vote for OG Anunoby if it's right now.
5: You mentioned you thought Mitch Johnson coached a great game. What did you think of the coaching job that Mike Brown did tonight?
6: Yeah, I got to give Mike Brown a lot of credit, man. He was searching for a while, like just looking for a lineup that worked. And he was reaching at times, and he found one that did, man. That lineup with Alvarado and Brunson in the backcourt, I mean, that thing changed the game. And you got to give Mike credit, man. He was searching as much as he could, and it felt like this thing could be over. And then that lineup really created the spark. So I think both coaches have done a great job, man. This is boiling down to execution. It's very easy to blame coaches in these scenarios. I think that's a lazy take for most people, you know, and I get it. Fans, you know, they don't know the game like we know the game and are not as, you know, embedded as we are. But, yeah, I just think Mike, I don't know if it was just, hey, you know, I haven't seen this lineup before and what the hell, I'm down 29, let's see what it's got. And that was the reasoning behind it, but it worked. So that's all that matters now.
0: George, what was it like in the arena, Madison Square Garden, as they're down 29 and then they come roaring back like they did to get the victory? We heard post-game, we heard Mitch Johnson trying to talk to the media, and it sounded like the crowd was in the room with them. It was so loud. What was it like there for you?
6: I mean, nobody left for what felt like an hour. yeah, it was incredible. I've only been at one other NBA Finals game that even is in the same stratosphere, and that's when Ray Allen hit the shot in Game 6 for the Heat and Spurs. And, you know, the coincidence that it's the Spurs is another insane thing that you can factor into this equation, too. But, yeah, it was nuts, man. Like, people were going nuts. Like, people weren't leaving. People were singing songs. They had to kick them out. Like, that's what it was like. And down the stretch, as that game was unfolding, it was as raucous a place as I've ever been.
0: It was incredible. It really was for us to listen to it and watch it in, you know, in real time. And I'm sure for you to be there courtside, it was incredible as well. Well, you've been our guy, man. You've been rocking with us every single game, post game. We definitely appreciate you. As always, thanks so much for your time.
6: All right, man. You guys have a good rest of your show. Thanks for having me.
0: All right, will do. Appreciate you. George Sedano right there, NBA on ESPN Radio. And, man, he's got a front row seat to all the action. He's been rocking with us after every single game he's caught up with us. And, man, just to have that sideline, you know, just feel and being able to soak it all in. And you heard what he said. He only remembers one other game, and that was that big Ray Allen shot. And we all remember, you know, we actually referenced it before the show even started. Like, if this comeback had happened in Miami, half the fans wouldn't have seen it. We remember
7: right.
0: That game. They all left, remember, and they got locked out. They couldn't get back in. That's what they would have done if this had been in Miami. In New York, those tickets were too high. They're like, oh, no, my brother, you're going to have to kick me up out of here. And then they're treated to a comeback like this that we'll probably never see again. If we do, it's going to be for another 30, 40 years, whatever the case may be. It ain't going to happen no time soon, that's for sure.
5: No, it's not. It's not. And it's, you know, like I said, it's the block. It's that shot. It's now the tip. You know, it's it was amazing, man, and to see the unexpected. This is why we love sports, you know, because it literally is. What do we always talk about? On paper, on right. paper, on right. paper. Paper don't always matter when you're dealing with
7: paper. Don't never matter.
5: No,
7: the only time paper
5: matters
7: is
5: right.
7: when I'm opening my wallet and there's something there. More times than not, there ain't no paper
5: then.
7: There either.
5: Okay. All right. I thought you was flossing for a second.
7: No.
5: I was about to say, talk to him then.
7: No.
5: Yeah. Uh-uh. I pay for everything with my phone now, so I don't actually have
7: ooh, fancy,
5: paper.
7: Aren't we? Okay.
5: Man, that's every person in the world. Nobody.
7: It ain't me. I don't pay for yeah. nothing with my phone.
5: Really? You
7: nope.
5: don't use your phone?
7: Nope.
5: You don't do the tap?
7: Nope.
5: You don't do Apple Pay?
7: Nope.
5: You don't do
7: nope.
5: Cash App?
7: Nope. Look, man, I'm lucky if I'm using credit, brother.
5: Right.
7: I don't know who you think I am. I'm on here on game night. I'm not courtside at Madison Square Garden.
5: Dog, I'm with you only 3 nights a week. At least you're here every night. You know what I'm saying?
7: You ain't worth nothing. You ain't worth nothing. You know what? That's what the Spurs are saying to each other in the locker room right now. You
5: yeah.
7: ain't worth nothing because y'all done blew a 29-point lead, and we found a way to lose the game, and we're down 3-1 now.
5: Yeah, it's going to be a quiet flight home.
7: Yeah,
5: very
7: exactly.
5: quiet.
7: Big time. Quiet flight. He's Emmett Golden. I'm Q Myers. 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Coming up next, more reaction to NBA Finals. Game number 4, the Knicks with an incredible comeback, one that none of us saw coming except for they did. 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
24: Hey, it's Evan Cohen. 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

0: sideline left. Inbound over the top. Castle has it, lost it, taken away. The Knicks have done it. The biggest comeback in NBA Finals history. Game four of the Finals goes to New York. Incredible. And the Knicks are as close to an NBA championship as they've been since 1994, from three games to one.
1: I know the results. I know what happened. I saw it. I heard it. We've talked about it. Mm-hmm. Still can't believe it. It's wild that the Knicks found a way to come back and win 107-106. They now have a 3-1 series lead. It's game night here on ESPN Radio. The all-new ESPN app, SiriusXM Channel 80 and TuneIn, are presented by Progressive Insurance. This is your time to shine. We want to hear from you. New York fans, stand up. Let us hear from you. 888-SAY-ESPN, 888-729-3776. 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Man, we got a lot of feedback by way of Twitter, man. First of all, that one guy who's a big-time Knicks fan, he is celebrating. He said, hey, sorry, apologize now. Whoever's got SportsCenter all night, I'm going to keep sending tweets all night, all the way till Sportsman Light. So that's how fired up he is.
2: I respect it.
1: Yes.
2: I respect it, big dog.
1: Yes, absolutely. Jasper said, I still believe the San Antonio's more talented team than the Knicks. They're just young and inexperienced. Probably should have a more seasoned coach like Greg Popovich. Miss Johnson has to be better if he gets his team back to this point next year.
2: Yeah, yeah. I think he will be better for it. And in the future, I'm sure the players will learn from it, because this is a lesson for your backside right here.
1: Yeah, no doubt. Jasper also said Brunson and Cat have been good at times in this series. OG Anunoby is the Bill Russell MVP of the series. San Antonio has had no answer for him the whole series. He almost single-handedly kept the Knicks in that game. They won the game with that tip in, so he's another one that is rocking with OG. And, you know, when it comes to the MVP conversation, you know, I think as we talked to George Sedano, I mean, it makes sense to rock with OG.
2: Mm-hmm.
1: But literally, I mean, just to know that there's multiple dudes that have stepped up and had big moments. And the one reason I think that Jalen Brunson could be in the conversation is because he's Jalen Brunson, right?
2: Yeah.
1: That's always going to give you a few extra cool points.
2: And he's led the team in scoring, I think, almost every game, if I'm not mistaken. Maybe not the game three loss, but, you know, and we always look at the points, right? Mm-hmm. How many points you score. Now, how many points you score. That's why I've been so hung up on efficiency now, because I think that kind of tells a big story. But he had 36 tonight. And in the voters' mind, they might be like, hey, he was the leading scorer. He had 36. But, listen, he could – you could – give it to him, you could give it to Cat, you could give it to OG. All I know is the finals MVP is going to a New York Knick, because this series is over.
1: And then that one guy sent us that tweet that, well, I was thinking it and I wasn't going to say it. He sent a tweet of Captain Benson. Mm-hmm. Law and Order SVU, you know, everyone knows that I don't watch shows, I don't watch TV, but the TV shows that I do watch is Shark Tank and Law and Order SVU. And Captain Benson and crew, that's my favorite. Olivia Benson, Mariska, she's been there every single game there at Madison Square Garden. I just got to bring her to the front of the congregation, man. Look, I can't leave her out of the conference. Like, if I'm going to ring the bell on someone, I got to be fair and ring the bell on everybody.
2: Right.
1: She arrived at Madison Square Garden, and she was wearing just a black shirt, right?
2: Yeah.
1: Then Taylor Swift sits down next to her, and her and her Swifties all have the same matching shirt on. By the end of the game, Captain Benson's got the same shirt on, too. Like, Olivia Benson ain't no follower. She up there dancing up and down with Taylor Swift. What are we doing, Olivia?
2: I mean, I'm not necessarily a fan of Taylor Swift's music. But she is arguably one of the most famous people in the world. If she offers you a shirt,
1: Olivia Benson don't need to wear a Taylor Swift shirt. You got to ring the bell on her, man. I'm sorry.
2: I'm ringing
1: the bell. And that's my people. That's like me ringing the bell on my mama. But sometimes you got to do it. Now, I ain't going to say that out loud.
2: Yeah.
3: But you look like you would ring the bell on your mama. You know what I'm saying? I don't know. I heard some stories about you.
4: I'm just saying, like, I can't close my eyes and act like I didn't see it. She literally is, I know she's, you know, Jalen Brunson fan. I get it.
3: She's a real Knicks fan.
4: I mean, yeah, but then what's the shirt that she's wearing? Stevie Nicks? That was the shirt she was wearing, Stevie Nicks?
2: Yeah.
4: Come on.
2: Yep.
4: What are we doing?
3: Yeah, it's a play on words.
4: You don't play on words. You don't play on words if you're a real fan. Taylor Swift don't even know who the Knicks are.
3: Players only love you when they're playing.
4: Man,
3: you know what I'm saying?
4: Taylor Swift, didn't you just say Taylor Swift was at the Cavaliers game last week?
3: Big facts. Yep. Yeah. Yeah. With Cleveland's own Travis Kelce.
4: Exactly. Yes. That's what I'm saying.
3: He's not a real Knicks fan.
4: I know. Okay? That's what I'm saying. So that's why I believe that Olivia Benson is a Knicks fan. So to see her all of a sudden fall into the Swiftie trap, let me feel some kind of way.
3: You know, there's rumors that Kelce and Taylor are getting married at Madison Square Garden. You think that was part of the, like, agreement, like, hey, we're going to have our wedding here, we'll pay for it, but we also need floor seats to the Knicks game?
4: I mean,
3: as a little throw-in bonus.
4: I don't have any idea. With the way that people are buying those tickets, I don't think that they need to worry about throw-in bonuses. They're up there making their money.
5: Since we got here, can we talk about how Madison Square Garden may be the one of the strangest wedding venues on the planet?
4: Yeah, that's real. So
3: here's the thing, and I could be wrong. I'm not envisioning it like a concert or a game. Like,
5: well,
3: it's going to be full of
5: people. They're going to, like, I think there was a quote, because this is the New York Post.
4: Emmett's dumb.
5: This is the New York Post reporting that they're getting married July 3rd at MSG.
3: Uh-huh.
5: And someone in the article was like, when you have the money Taylor Swift does, you can make MSG look like anything.
3: Right.
5: Well, here's my thing. When you have the money Taylor Swift does, you can get married anywhere on the planet.
3: Yeah, and that's where she wants to get married. You know what I'm saying? I do envision, like, big screens and all type of special effects, but I think it's just going to be a small amount of people.
4: I mean, I'm about to say,
5: it's a small amount of people. Why are you getting married at MSG?
4: Exactly. This is the same group that said that they wanted it to be private and do it. Nothing's private. Nothing's private about MSG. Nothing.
3: I mean, if you lock the doors, it is.
4: Okay, what happens outside?
3: Hey, you telling me they don't have a celebrity exit that people come and go and don't nobody know where it's at?
4: Come on, are you serious?
3: I'm dead serious.
4: Have you seen the crowd? Seen the crowd now?
5: What would have seemed more unlikely 2 weeks ago? The Spurs blowing a 29-point lead in an NBA Finals game or Taylor Swift and Travis Kelce getting married at Madison Square Garden?
3: Oh, it's definitely the MSG wedding. Because there's no way in the world I ever thought the Spurs would have blown a 29-point lead. That's definitely strange. But, hey, I got one rule. It's your wedding. You do what you want to do.
4: No, that's fine. Do what you want to do. But, yeah, Madison Square Garden wedding, I mean, it is what it is. I'm still upset that Captain Benson's up there hanging out with Taylor Swift, and all of a sudden she's having wardrobe changes. Like, what are we doing?
3: What?
4: You're Captain Benson. You're an OG. You can do what you want to do.
6: The
4: you ain't got to
6: are
4: going to
6: come after Q, I swear.
3: Yeah, you better dunk,
6: yeah, the Swifties are coming for you.
4: Hey, look, you know what I'll do? I'll shake them off. How about that?
6: Hey, I see you. You like what I did there?
5: Q knows the name of a Taylor Swift.
4: Kendrick Lamar was in it. That would have won the award for most unlikely two weeks ago. No, I would have never guessed.
5: He's not in a remix of Shake It Off. I think he's in the remix of Bad Blood.
4: Oh, well, never mind.
3: Yeah. Yep.
5: So Q just revealed he's actually listening to all Taylor Swift songs.
4: Right, man, I was a music DJ, man. I didn't play everything that I like. It's all good. See, ring the bell on yourselves, man. He's Emmett Golden, up to Myers, Sports Center All Night. It's coming up next on ESPN Radio, the all-new ESPN app, SiriusXM Channel 80, and tune in.
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0: The San Antonio Spurs come to Madison Square Garden and knock off the Knicks. San Antonio down 2-1 in the NBA Finals.
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27: 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San Antonio hoping to spoil the Garden Party again. New York trying to protect home turf and pad its lead in the series. It was San Antonio, though, again, getting off to a fast start and racking up the threes.
0: 54-32 Spurs. Champagne hits the 11th San Antonio triple. 57-32 Spurs routing the Knicks at the Garden.
4: That was a mild contest, but I wouldn't say that was a heavy contest by Brunson.
0: Dribbling through the lane, pass to Harper, corner three, another 14 triples for the San Antonio Spurs.
4: And Kesty, it's another open three-point attempt. Simple drive and the pitch.
0: 76-49 San Antonio, 49 seconds to go in the half.
27: And the Spurs stormed out to a double-digit lead in the first quarter. This series has featured double-digit leads at the end of one in all four games. This time, the Spurs by 19 points, 14 threes in the first half. They would go on to take a 76-49 lead into the locker room, a 27-point deficit. 76 points, the most a team has ever scored on the road in the first half of an NBA Finals game. Then, in the second half, the party officially got underway. OG Anunoby, just under 7 minutes to go in the third.
0: Now Brunson, bounce pass to Bridges, whips it up top to Cat. 6:53 to go. Into the corner, Anunoby. His three is good. And all of a sudden, the New York Knicks have cut it to 19.
4: And listen, this is very manageable all of a sudden, it feels like, for the New York Knicks.
5: It's 10 points off the lead. They once led by 29.
0: And Steph Castle is back on the floor. This 10-0 run with Castle on the bench. Inbound, Hart drills a three from up top. The run continues for the Knicks. Down 16. 13 straight points. 5:20 to go, third quarter.
27: And so the Knicks began chipping away, little by little, and the Spurs essentially began to implode. The shots that were falling in the first half were no more, and New York took advantage. A 90-75 Spurs lead at the start of the fourth quarter. New York didn't give up, stayed the course, then with 1:22 remaining in the game.
0: Pass to Towns, back in the hands of Brunson. Brunson against Castle, four to shoot. He's still on the arc. Now tip of the circle, free throw line, puts it up on the float, gets the roll, and the Knicks have the lead. First time they have climbed the mountain, down 29.
4: And who's doing it again? Jalen Brunson.
0: 1:18 to go. This place is shaking.
27: And so the Knicks grabbed the lead. It was back and forth in the remaining seconds until the very end.
0: Knicks were down as many as 29. Anunoby gets it into Brunson. Brunson pulls a quick three off the front rim. No. Tip it good for the lead with 1.2 seconds to go. OG Anunoby flying out of nowhere. And this place is rocking at the Garden.
27: And New York wins it. 107-106. Madison Square Garden was unhinged. Fans didn't want to leave the building. The Knicks were down 27 points at the break, the largest halftime deficit overcome in NBA postseason history. They trailed by as many as 29 points, the largest comeback in NBA Finals history. And we're all left saying the same thing. That just happened. Jalen Brunson, a game-high 36 points. OG Anunoby, 33 points, and the game-winning tip-in, his second career go-ahead field goal in the final 5 seconds of a playoff game. These two became the first Knicks teammates to score 30 points each in an NBA Finals game. Jalen Brunson joined Inside the NBA after the game on what just happened.
6: How on earth did that just happen?
7: One word that captures that all is just believe. Just believing in each other. Believing in the process. Chipping away one possession at a time. It wasn't going to be one play to get us back. It wasn't going to be one momentum play, but it was just hitting singles, getting on bases, just keep chipping away.
8: I hate to even ask you this question because I know your father very well. I know you very well. I've seen your workout tapes as a youngster, so I know you have no quit in you. However, when you were down 29 points, did any doubt creep in your mind?
7: I mean, I thought about it, but then I realized just where we're at. And you're allowed to think about the worst possible scenario, but you got to go out there and do something about it. And just having my teammates back, just fighting every possession, just figuring out what we had to do, but not really, just not believing it.
8: Down the stretch in these games, you've been able to show who you are, Jalen Brunson, but it's been a tough series. Do you feel like you figured them out tonight personally, that you were able to be yourself tonight and be great all night?
7: I feel like I was a little bit more efficient, probably the more efficient I've been in this series tonight, but I'm not really trying individually to figure out. I'm just trying to figure out how to ways to win games and figure out how to make sure my team has the right mindset going forward. As a leader, you know, I'm going to be all right. I'm going to figure it out. But I got to make sure everyone's just on the same page. We're all fighting. We're all believing, because that's just what's important.
8: I thought Carl Anthony Towns was going to get the offensive rebound. I said, Dre, Castle is guarding Carl. And it turned out to be OG because Victor went and doubled Jalen.
7: Yeah, I just honestly, I saw him backing up a little bit. I just knew I got to get the ball on the rim. And it felt good coming out of my hands. But him being on the perimeter allowed OG just to have a free run. Yep. And then he got there.
8: Up 3-1. I've been in this position before on the wrong side of it. Up 3-1 and lose the lead. What has to happen to close this out in San Antonio in game 5 and not even come back to New York except for a parade?
7: 0-0 mentality. Our starts have to be a lot better. Our focus in the beginning of the game, our attention detail has to be a lot better. But most importantly, just keep believing.
8: Hey, let me ask you that question. I'm so glad you said it. What the hell is going on with y'all the first quarter?
7: I don't know, Chuck. I wish I... Hey, if you could find out for me, let me know.
8: I'll see you in San Antonio. Okay.
27: Chuck's always got the best questions. The Knicks grabbed their first home win in the NBA Finals since 1999. One win away from their first NBA title since 1973. It'd be the longest gap between titles in NBA history. Knicks head coach Mike Brown keeping it real with the media after the game.
9: It was a good win by our guys, obviously.
27: Yeah, obviously, coach. However, on the other side, the collapse. Victor Wembanyama led the Spurs with 24 points, 13 rebounds. But how? Just how does this happen? Spurs head coach Mitch Johnson.
10: Obviously, a few things to score 30 points and a half. We got away from what got us the 76 points in the first half, just in terms of putting pressure on the rim, rolling after screens, running, continuing to find the paint, whether it's for ourselves or for a teammate. We got on our heels and, missed some shots. And then, you know, you don't get as many free throws and high percentage looks when you play on your heels like that.
27: I mean, yeah, on your heels is right. Wembanyama, in his own words, with where it all went wrong, especially late.
11: Can you just explain how that thing fell apart in the fourth quarter?
12: I think it began before that.
27: Third row in the
12: left. Can't really explain it right now. I don't know. I think it's just, execution, greediness of some sort. We clearly weren't the most hungry in the second half.
27: Yeah, I think we'd all agree. Time for the Spurs to regroup as the series shifts back to San Antonio in what is now a must-win for the Spurs. They trail 3-1 in the NBA Finals for the first time in 7 appearances. Game 5, Saturday night at Frostbank Center. Tip-off set for 8 p.m. Eastern on ABC. The NBA playoffs are on ESPN Radio. 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SportsCenter All Night rolls on. We head to the Diamond for several midweek series before getaway day. Dodgers Pirates Shohei Ohtani on the mound for L.A. Ohtani allowed a career-high 4 home runs in his only career pitching start versus the Pirates. That was back in 2023 when he was a member of the Angels. The Dodgers in this one held a comfortable lead into the 7th before it started to unravel. We pick it up in the 8th, Dodgers leading 6-4.
13: The pitch.
14: Fly ball right field! Do you feel lucky? Home run! Game-tying homer! Tyler Callahan! The Pirates lead at 7-6.
27: 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That was Callahan's second of the game, actually, and second of his career. Then, two batters later.
13: And the 0-1. Drive to right center field by Horowitz. To the track. Nearing the wall. Clear the deck. Cannonball coming. It's a Horowitz howitzer. It's a two-run homer. And the Badland Buckos lead it 9-6. Listen to this crowd at PNC Park.
27: Dodgers would move two more across in the ninth, but come up short as they blow a five-run lead. Pirates win it 9-8. Tyler Callahan had just three hits entering Wednesday. He became the first player to hit his first career home run off Shohei Ohtani since Ohtani entered the league back in 2018. Ohtani's first time allowing three-plus earned runs in a start since August 20th of last season. Reds-Padres, this one had to go 11 innings Tuesday night. Padres entered Wednesday with the worst record in baseball over the last 15 games. We entered the bottom of the ninth, two outs, and the score tied 4-4.
13: Here's the pitch. Fernando swings, hits it on a line, deep to left field. Blade's going back. This one, gonna go! A line drive, game-winning home run! Just over the fence in left. And Fernando's second of the year, a game winner against the Reds with two outs in the bottom of the ninth.
27: 93-7, The Fan, game winner indeed. Padres get the dub 5-4. That's Tatis Jr.'s second walk-off home run of his career, the first being last season against the Angels. For the Reds, the bullpen allowed three earned runs and just 2 2/3 innings pitched. All four runs Wednesday came via three home runs. Nationals-Giants, Washington trying to collect some wins to stay relevant in the NL East. Giants struggling at home this season. This one scoreless until the third.
15: The pitch. And a swing and a drive left center field deep, sending Cox way back to the warning track. Up to the wall, he leaps, and he can't get it. It's gone. Goodbye. It's a two-run homer for James Wood, just clearing the wall to the left of the 399 marker and into the bleachers. Bang, zoom goes James Wood. It's home run number 18, RBIs 42 and 43.
27: Nationals Radio Network in Washington would jump out to a 9-1 lead in the seventh. But the Giants had other plans and saved their best for last. After plating five in the eighth, San Francisco trailed 10-7 in the bottom of the ninth inning.
15: The pitch.
24: Swing. There's a high drive down the right field line, deep into the corner. It's a grand slam! I can't believe it! The 21-year-old Eldridge has electrified Oracle Park. It's a game-ending grand slam!
27: KNBR and the Giants steal the victory at the end, 11-10. Giants' Bryce Eldridge, age 21, the youngest player in MLB history to walk off a grand slam. The previous youngest was Roberto Clemente back in 1956. Eldridge has now homered in back-to-back games. He has just two home runs to his name. San Francisco Giants, first team to win after trailing by 8-plus runs after seven innings since 2009. And according to ESPN Analytics, Washington had a 99.9% chance to win after the top of the eighth inning. Yankees Guardians, Yankees going for the sweep here. Cleveland hoping to snap its three-game losing streak. Guardians struck first, but New York brought its bats today in the seventh.
13: 2-2. Caballero slaps the single into right field. Bellinger will score. Grisham held up at third. It's an RBI single for Jose Caballero, and the Yankee lead is now 7-3.
27: That from the Yes Network. Cleveland found a way to get one more in the ninth, but no rally. Yankees win it 8-4. Yankees, it's their fourth road series sweep this season. That's the most in Major League Baseball, and it matches their total from all of last season. Trent Grisham now on a six-game hitting streak, his longest since eight straight in 2023. And the Guardians, it's their fourth straight loss, tied for their longest streak this season. $500 million in Kansas City, the first of its kind. More on that when SportsCenter All Night continues. 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
36: 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Coming up Thursday, the Knicks win game 4 and are one win away from their first title in 53 years. So, will they be able to close it out in game 5? 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
1: 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Chris Burnett with you here on SportsCenter All Night. The New York Knicks trailing 76-49 at the break complete the greatest halftime comeback in NBA postseason history. Didn't take their first lead until 1:22 remaining. 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
2: Pass to Towns, back in the hands of Brunson. Brunson against Castle, four to shoot. He's still on the arc. Now tip of the circle, free throw line, puts it up on the float, gets the roll, and the Knicks have the lead. First time they have climbed the mountain down 29.
3: And who's doing it again? Jalen Brunson.
2: 1:18 to go. This place is shaking.
1: Brunson with a game-high 36 points. 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SportsCenter All Night continues. $500 million? Say it ain't so. The Kansas City Chiefs are adding 2 years to Pat Mahomes' contract in a reworked deal that will tie him to Kansas City through 2033. The total value? An eye-popping $504 million, making it the first NFL deal ever valued at over $500 million. Mahomes can make up to $522 million through incentives and escalators, and starting in 2027, the deal will average $64 million per year. You guessed it, that's also a record. Our own Lewis Riddick weighed in earlier on Mahomes getting paid.
4: It's just, you know, the ultimate reward for a guy who, from day one that he was drafted down there, they knew that they had something special. They just did. And we're not just talking about his physical skills. We're just talking about the person overall as well. They love absolutely everything about him. They can't be more effusive in their praise for Patrick, no matter what aspect of playing the game at a professional level that they're talking about. $500 million. I mean, come on. It's hard to even say that. $500 million. But they're probably still getting him at a discount relative to what he has brought to this organization in terms of notoriety, in terms of revenue, and the impact that he's had on this football team.
1: Without a doubt, Mahomes still working back from injury, though. Tore his ACL and LCL back in December. The Chiefs remain optimistic he'll be ready for week one when they host the Denver Broncos on Monday Night Football. SportsCenter All Night, ESPN Radio, busy day at the parks. Several midweek series in action. Phillies Blue Jays, Max Scherzer on the hill, hoping for some history, and it didn't take long for him to join an elite group. Top of the first.
5: The 1-2. Called strike three, and there it is. 3,500 in the career of Max Scherzer, the 11th pitcher in Major League history to do it, and Mad Max wasted no time punching out the first batter of the game.
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6: The 1-0, swung on, hit deep, left field. Going back on a Piñango, looking up, and it is gone. And Alec Bohm, with a three-run home run, breaks the game open here in the third inning. His eighth home run of the season. And the Phillies now lead it 4-0 over Scherzer.
1: That from Sports Radio 94 WIP. So Philly leading 4-0. We move to the fourth.
7: The pitch. Oh, there you go. This ball's hit right center. It's hit well. And it is an absolute bomb. And that ball is out of here. On cue. The first shot of June for Kyle Schwarber. That's his 24th of the season. And that'll score Justin Crawford as well as Kyle. And the Phillies jump up 6-0.
1: So you heard it there. 24 home runs this season. That's the most in Major League Baseball. Toronto fought back but was not able to get enough. The Phillies get the win 7-4. Bryce Harper hit a home run in the first inning, was with bases empty. 11 of his 15 home runs this season have been solo shots. The Phillies, 6 runs via home runs today. Their most in a game since September of last year. Braves White Sox from the south side of Chicago. White Sox fresh off the epic walk-off last night from Braden Montgomery. Right back at it tonight. We pick this one up in the fourth. No score.
8: There was a list. There's a swing and a base hit. Ground ball into center field. Montgomery around third is going to score. Well, you prescribed that perfectly. Just get a hit. Don't bunt him over. Sox lead 1-0.
1: ESPN 1000. White Sox play two in the inning, and that was all that was needed there as they get the win 2-1 and get back-to-back dubs against the Braves. The White Sox improved to 36-31 this season and moved to first place outright in the AL Central. It's the first time the Sox have led the AL Central outright since 2022. Chicago's Davis Martin pitched six scoreless innings, and that's already his third game with at least six scoreless innings this season. He did it just twice all of last year. Cardinals-Mets. Cardinals have won five straight games, longest active win streak in baseball. This one was all cards from the opening frame in the fourth.
9: The lefty delivers, and that pitch is hit hard. Deep left center field, but it's going to stay in the ballpark, or is it? No, it's over the wall. A big fly for Jordan Walker. A three-run homer. That carried over the 370 sign. And Walker has hit yet another home run, his 17th of the year.
1: Cardinals Radio Network, that was Walker's career-high 17th home run, in fact. Fifth straight game with an extra base hit, the longest streak of his career. The Mets scored two in the fourth, but that was all. St. Louis wins this one 9-2. For the Cardinals, it's their sixth straight win, still the longest active win streak in MLB, and ties the team's longest win streak this season. Red Sox-Rays in the AL East. Tampa hoping to keep serve with New York atop the division. Bit of a slow start. The Rays struck first, but Boston would get the win. Within one in the eighth, but Tampa got the win in this one, 7-5. It's back to New York for more from an epic Game 4. SportsCenter All Night continues. It's ESPN.

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1: The Kansas City Chiefs are adding 2 years to Patrick Mahomes' contract in a reworked deal that ties him to Kansas City through 2023. It's at a value of $504 million, one that makes it the first NFL deal ever at over half a billion dollars. Shohei Ohtani and the Los Angeles Dodgers led by 5 runs in the 7th inning against the Pittsburgh Pirates. But Ohtani chose not to challenge at least 2 questionable pitches, setting the stage for the Pittsburgh comeback as the Pirates go on to win it 9-8. And the New York Knicks did the seemingly impossible and overcame a 27-point halftime deficit, trailed by as many as 29 points, to defeat the San Antonio Spurs in Game 4 of the NBA Finals at Madison Square Garden on Wednesday night, 107-106, to take a 3-1 series lead as it now heads back to Texas.
2: Harper about to receive the ball. He's got it. Sideline left. Inbound over the top. Castle has it. Lost it. Taken away. The Knicks have done it. The biggest comeback in NBA Finals history. Game 4 of the Finals goes to New York. Incredible. And the Knicks are as close to an NBA championship as they've been since 1994. Up 3-1.
1: 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I'm Chris Burnett. Back to the Big Apple, the Knicks overcame one of the worst first-half performances in recent memory.

0: through foul trouble early with Karl Anthony Towns, they somehow weathered the onslaught of points from San Antonio in the first half, who had 76 at the break. The most a team has ever scored on the road in the first half of an NBA Finals game. Jalen Brunson had a game-high 36 points. OG Anunoby, 33 points of his own. Cat double-digit rebounds with 10. For the Spurs, Victor Wembanyama led the team with 24 points and added 13 rebounds. And De'Aaron Fox and Devin Vassell added 13 apiece. You heard the game here on ESPN Radio. Mark Kestacher, PJ Carlesimo, and Doris Burke had the call for us at MSG. Let's head there now and check in courtside. Take it away, Mark.
1: Chris, thank you very much. It's been a party at Madison Square Garden, and we're like many minutes since the buzzer sounded. The Knicks with a 3-1 series lead after the greatest finals comeback in NBA Finals history. The Knicks on that late tip-in win it 107-106. Doris Burke, PJ Carlesimo, I'll let you guys get a crack at it. What the heck just happened in this comeback?
2: Well, not to be forgotten, a historic first half by the San Antonio Spurs. They put 41 points on the board in the first quarter, 76 for the half. They led 76-49 at the half, shooting 60% from the field and 54% from the three-point line. And we said, what could possibly get the Knicks back in the game? Missing and shooting quick threes or turning the ball over, and that's exactly what San Antonio did in the second half.
3: I mean, you said that's 19,800 that fit here in Madison Square Garden, and I don't know how many thousands are still here, but I want to say it's probably 10,000 plus. I think we're all in abject disbelief at the history we just witnessed, and a game like this makes you think that perhaps a title for the first time in 53 years is destiny for this New York Knicks team. And I want to just say something PJ said in the middle of our broadcast. Like, you can make the case that the best player for the Knicks consistently in this series, and it's been different moments for Karl Anthony Towns, but OG has been consistently great. And the performance in this particular game by OG and Jalen Brunson buoyed them offensively. And all night, Mike Brown was pulling the strings and trying and searching for the right rotation. And they found something, Kesty. That combination of Alvarado and Jalen Brunson. I don't know what they were. I know down the stretch of the game, they were plus 16 together. Extra ball handler. It felt like they started to get San Antonio in the blender defensively. Multiple drive, kick out, multiple drive, kick out, balls humming. Jalen Brunson can catch and go and do things. And if it's the worst sign for the San Antonio Spurs, 36 points on efficient shooting for Jalen Brunson. Look out.
2: 28-12 bench points in favor of San Antonio. And Jose Alvarado, who was everywhere, particularly in the fourth quarter, had eight of those bench points right there himself. Karl Anthony Towns finally scored in the fourth quarter. He had four, but they made the threes. They shot 6 for 10, Kesty. They were still coming back. As well as they played as many shots as San Antonio missed, they were still coming back, coming back, coming back. Josh Hart missed a breakaway layup to give them the lead, and you wondered if that was going to cost them. And Wemby missed two free throws that were really big for San Antonio.
1: It's a never say die Knicks team we've seen the last two postseasons. I know it's a different coach from last year to this year, but those two 20-point comebacks against Boston got them to the Eastern Conference Finals. You were witness, Doris, to down 22 with 8 minutes to go, and they just upped it tonight with the greatest comeback in finals history, down 29 in the third.
3: It's now overcoming five deficits of 20 or more. It is also the ninth time they've trailed by double digits and won a basketball game over the last two seasons. As Jalen Brunson said to George, it's about belief. Give them a ton of credit for the grit and the toughness and the stops strung together in the second half. It was as extraordinary a game as I've ever been involved in, and that includes the Ray Allen three from the deep corner against San Antonio.
1: Well, we're going to go right behind you as we all try to get to the hotel. I can't imagine what's going out down in Midtown Manhattan. I know we will get to San Antonio for Game 5 of the NBA Finals on Saturday night. It'll be the Knicks' first chance to get their third NBA championship and first since 1973. But don't count out the Spurs just yet, because they'll be on the home floor trying to force it back to New York for a Game 6. Wow. Historical night in an arena full of history. At Madison Square Garden, the Knicks rally to beat the Spurs 107-106 to go up 3-1. For P.J. Carlesimo, Doris Burke, I'm Mark Kestisher, right here on your home for the 2026 NBA Finals, ESPN Radio and the ESPN app. Let's go back to Chris Burnett in the studio.
0: Thanks, Mark. Incredible job tonight, guys. Good luck getting out of there and back to the hotel. And, of course, we need to hear from the man himself in his own words on the game-winning shot, OG Anunoby.
4: I inbounded the ball to Jalen. He got a pretty good look, and I just went and crashed, tried to get a tip dunk or something. The ball went over my head, so I couldn't really dunk it, so I just tried to tip it in softly, and it went in.
0: And what about the Spurs? More from Michael Wilbon.
5: It's the dumbest stretch of basketball at a championship level I've ever seen. The dumbest. One three-point shot after another three-point shot. Possession after possession after possession. They were 3-for-17 on threes in the second half after going 14-for-26. I understand the heat check early in the third, but then you get in a game, you're in a war, and you continue to do something you're failing at. You know what? They could have done the basketball equivalent of taking a knee and run the clock out and won this game.
6: Yeah.
5: Instead, with more than 10 seconds, double-digit time on the shot clock,
6: they're
5: hoisting threes. Wembanyama is hoisting threes. It's the biggest choke I have seen in any sport at the championship level.
0: Just hear this. It was 71-42, and now it's 3-1 Knicks. Teams up 3-1 are 288-15 in NBA postseason history, including 37-1 in the NBA Finals. Game 5 on Saturday night in San Antonio. Tip-off set for 8:30 p.m. Eastern on ABC. 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SportsCenter All Night rolls on. Commissioner's Cup in the W. Tournament runs June 1st to 17th. Couple of games tonight. Sun Tempo. This one a back-and-forth affair. We move all the way to overtime.
7: They look to take the lead. It's about game management now. Sykes with the ball. Pressured by Rivers. In comes Sykes.
0: That from TSN, the Tempo get the win 106-102. It's their third game with at least 100 points this season. That ties Minnesota and Las Vegas for most in the WNBA. For Toronto, they're 4-1 in the last five games. Brittany Sykes, 38 points, ties a career high. And for the Sun, it's the third game allowing 100 points or more this season. Fourth straight loss overall. Other matchup tonight, Sparks defeated the Storm 88-83. SportsCenter All Night, ESPN Radio. It's been 3 days since a Texas judge dropped the verdict that Texas Tech quarterback Brendan Sorsby was granted a temporary injunction in his case against the NCAA, making Sorsby eligible to play this season after sitting the first two games. That hasn't stopped the shockwaves from reverberating across the sports world, though. Reactions are largely against the verdict. ESPN college football analyst Jordan Rogers tends to think it could be good for the sport in the long run. He had this earlier on GetUp.
8: It's a dark day. It was embarrassing for the sport, but it will be the best thing that has ever happened for college football, because this is going to be the line of demarcation for what was college football for the last 5 or 6 years. But it's kind of like the Wild West, right? With NIL, with tampering, with the transfer portal, with eligibility, guys suing to get extra years. This era is going to be marked by an asterisk, and this is going to be the point we move forward. It's not going to happen right away, but structure and change will happen because it happened, and this is important, because it happened with probably the most talented player in the transfer portal at a school that can compete for a college football playoff spot and a national championship next year. If this had happened at Kent State or UMass, all with due respect, no one would really care. It'd be a storyline for a day, and then we'd look past it. Texas Tech will compete for a championship with Brendan Sorsby if he plays, and that is not going to be okay with the SEC, with the Big Ten, anybody that's going to be competing for a championship, and that means change will happen.
0: I guess it's hard to disagree, although it's also hard to see that far down the road right now. Many think it's a bad look for the sport that more isn't being done internally to deem him ineligible. ESPN CFB reporter Harry Lyles joined ESPN Radio's Freddie and Harry.
6: To me, he should not be playing. While I feel that, the thing that I will agree with Texas Tech on is that they are supposedly looking out for the well-being, the mental health of this young man.
9: Yeah, well, Kobe Hurkacz, the athletic director, put out a statement today.
6: And I'm totally good with that. The thing in his statement I did not like, though, is to me, it is disingenuous to say that the best way to take care of that young man is by letting him play football.
9: Absolutely.
6: I think it is fine if you want him to still be a part of your campus, your community, all these different kinds of things. But like that's like telling a kid who's got a problem playing video games instead of doing their homework, all right, well, you can stay in the room and do your homework in a room with the PlayStation on. Come on. You know what I mean?
0: And so we'll monitor this one closely. In the meantime, NCAA President Charlie Baker will join Amber and Ian Thursday evening on ESPN Radio at 7:30 p.m. Eastern Time. SportsCenter All Night continues here. Back to baseball. Brewers Athletics, 12 home runs through two games this series, most in a three-game series in franchise history for Milwaukee. Let's keep it going, though, in the sixth.
10: 3-0 Brewers, and Alika, it's a drive down the left field line, and this has got a chance to go. Bowers is back, and he's looking up, and it is gone! Alika Williams homers to left. That gets the A's on the board. It's 3-1 in favor of the Brewers.
0: Talk 650 KSTE. That would be enough as the Athletics edge the Brewers here 4-3. Cubs Rockies. Colorado trailed in this one until the eighth.
11: The right-hander Webb's pitch is driven to right. High and deep and out of here. Touch them all time. T.J. Rumfield. There goes Sullivan. Ground ball through the hole on the right side. That's a game winner. Troy Johnston scores. Sterling Thompson walks it off for the Rockies. On a night in which a rookie first baseman hits a two-run homer, another rookie gets a walk-off base hit to give the Rockies the win.
0: 850 KOA. Rockies win it 3-2. Sterling Thompson, it's his first career pinch hit and first career walk-off hit. The Rockies, it's their second straight win following a four-game losing streak. Second walk-off win this season, actually. And Chicago, it's the third straight loss and MLB worst 5-18 since May 16th. Rangers-Royals, this one needed extras in the 10th.
10: This pitch is lined into right, a base knock for Diaz. Caglione racing over, can't get it, it's by him, and all the way to the wall. Duran scores easily. Diaz content at second with an RBI double to give Texas a 5-4 lead.
0: 105-3, the fan for Diaz, that go-ahead double in the 10th. He just signed with the Rangers on Saturday after starting the season with the Royals. The Rangers are 2-0 in extra inning games. They're the only unbeaten team in the league. Twins, Tigers. Tigers on a run recently, trying to keep the momentum going after a disastrous May. In the fifth.
12: Byron lifts one high and deep to left and into the bullpen for a home run. We should take ID breaks more often. Three-run homer for Byron Buxton on the first pitch he sees from Framber Valdez, and the Twins take a 4-1 lead.
0: Treasure Island Baseball Network, that gives Buxton his third 20-home run season, and Minnesota gets the win here, 6-4. The Twins snap a six-game road losing streak. That was the team's longest in the last four seasons. More from the Diamond and the W when we continue. SportsCenter All Night, it's ESPN Radio.
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4: The 1-2. Strike three, and there it is, 3,500 in the career of Max Scherzer, the 11th pitcher in Major League history to do it, and Mad Max wasted no time punching out the first batter of the game.
0: Number four.
1: Fernando Tatis Jr. walks it off for the Padres, 97.3 The Fan.
5: Here's the pitch. Fernando swings, hits it on a line, deep to left field. Blade's going back. This one, gotta go! A line drive, game-winning home run! Just over the fence! In left, and Fernando's second of the year, a game winner against the Reds with two outs in the bottom of the ninth.
0: Number three.
1: The Giants walk it off in grand fashion against the Nationals. KNBR.
6: The pitch. Swing. There's a high drive down the right field line, deep into the corner. It's a grand slam! I can't believe it! The 21-year-old Eldridge has electrified
0: two.
1: OG Anunoby's heroic tip shot sends the Madison Square Garden crowd into a frenzy. 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
4: Knicks were down as many as 29. Anunoby gets it into Brunson. Brunson pulls a quick three off the front rim. No. Tip it, good for the lead with 1.2 seconds to go. OG Anunoby flying out of nowhere. And this place is rocking at the Garden.
0: Number one.
1: A historic comeback puts the Knicks one game away from winning the NBA Finals. ESPN Radio.
4: Harper about to receive the ball. He's got it. Sideline left. Inbound over the top. Castle has it. Lost it. Taken away. The Knicks have done it. The biggest comeback in NBA Finals history. Game four of the Finals goes to New York. Incredible. And the Knicks are as close to an NBA championship as they've been since 1994, up 3-1.
1: So the Knicks do the impossible. What a night in New York. What a night for basketball. What a night for sports. The city that never sleeps won't be sleeping the night. Now one game away from their first NBA title since 1973. SportsCenter All Night, ESPN Radio, mandatory mini-camps in full swing across the NFL, storylines aplenty, and one of the big ones continues to be A.J. Brown in New England. This is the time to build the connections needed for a fast start in 2026. Brown's hoping to do just that with new QB Drake May. Head coach Mike Vrabel on these two.
7: And so there's some professional initiative. I think we have that in every facet of our program. When the players go out there, whether it's, you know, Kevin Byard or, you know, Draymond Jones, they say, you know, can we do it this way? Yeah, sure, as long as we're on the same page. And, you know, so I think that'll happen with Drake and AJ as well, that there'll be some things that, you know, maybe he's done before that he likes, and, you know, there'll be things that we'll add new to him.
1: New England near the top of the league in passing yards per game last season. Pat's hoping Brown's the missing piece for a Super Bowl run. They travel to defending champion Seattle to open the NFL season on Wednesday, September 9th. Further south, Brown's old stomping grounds, Philadelphia Eagles' Jalen Hurts is as busy as any QB in the league right now. He's charged with learning a new system this offseason under new OC Sean Mannion. It's meant to play more to his strengths. Head coach Nick Sirianni on how that's going so far.
8: I know Jalen sees Sean's relentless approach and his work ethic and his knowledge on the offensive football. And I think, you know, Sean sees Jalen's relentless approach to how he goes about every single day, being the same guy every single day. And doing what he's supposed to do on the field and in the weight room and the way Jalen goes about his work. And so it's just daily consistent, you know, building of trust. And that's what's going on right now.
1: And trust will be critical between these two. especially this year if the Eagles are going to be successful. Philly opens its season by hosting division rival Washington in week one. SportsCenter All Night, ESPN Radio, Astros, Angels in baseball. Angels with the win will have their first series win versus the Astros since 2024. This one needed extras in the 10th.
3: A hit wins the game right here. Fly ball deep enough to the outfield to pitch, and there's a line shot into left field, and that's going to win the ball game. Siri comes through on an 0-2 pitch. He lines that one into left field, and coming in and scoring is Madrigal. Angels win this game tonight in 10 innings by the final of 3-2, and you can put a halo over this one.
1: So the Angels indeed get that first series win against the Astros. Also, Mariners-Orioles. Orioles get the win here 7-2. Baltimore snaps a four-game losing streak. Pete Alonso, a solo home run in the sixth inning to break the 0-0 tie. Eight of his 14 home runs this season have put the team into the lead. Stanley Cup Final Game 5 coming your way later tonight. In Raleigh, series tied 2-2 after Carolina used two goals from its captain, Jordan Staal, in Game 4. Lenovo Center will be rocking the puck drops at 8. We're heading back to the frenzy inside Madison Square Garden. SportsCenter All Night continues.
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4: Hey, it's Evan Cohen. 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So, will they be able to close it out in game five? 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
13: 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The stars were out at Madison Square Garden tonight. 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Payday in Kansas City for Pat Mahomes. Midweek action in baseball, and the Commissioner's Cup rolls on in the W. No wasting time, though. 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
8: The San Antonio Spurs come to Madison Square Garden and knock off the Knicks. San Antonio down 2-1 in the NBA Finals.
14: This group don't know what they don't know, but to be honest with everyone, they don't care.
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16: 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I'm not there yet.
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13: MSG was the place to be on Wednesday night, heard right here on ESPN Radio. San Antonio hoping to spoil the Garden party again. New York trying to protect home turf and pad its lead in the series. It was San Antonio, though, again, getting off to a fast start and racking up the threes.
8: 54-32 Spurs. Champagne hits the 11th San Antonio triple. 57-32, Spurs routing the Knicks at the Garden.
17: That was a mild contest, but I wouldn't say that was a heavy contest by Brunson.
8: Dribbling through the lane, pass to Harper, corner three. Another 14 triples for the San Antonio Spurs.
17: And Kessie, it's another open three-point attempt. Simple drive and a pitch.
8: 76-49 San Antonio, 49 seconds to go in the half.
13: And the Spurs stormed out to a double-digit lead in the first quarter. This series has featured double-digit leads at the end of one in all four games. This time, the Spurs by 19 points, 14 threes in the first half. They would go on to take a 76-49 lead into the locker room, a 27-point deficit. 76 points, the most a team has ever scored on the road in the first half of an NBA Finals game. Then, in the second half, the party officially got underway. OG Anunoby, just under 7 minutes to go in the third.
8: Now Brunson, bounce pass to Bridges, whips it up top to Cat. 6:53 to go, into the corner, Anunoby. His three is good. And all of a sudden, the New York Knicks have cut it to 19.
17: And listen, this is very manageable all of a sudden, it feels like, for the New York Knicks.
9: It's 10 points off the lead. They once led by 29.
8: And Steph Castle is back on the floor. This 10-0 run with Castle on the bench. Inbound, Hart drills a three from up top. The run continues for the Knicks. Down 16. 13 straight points. 5:20 to go, third quarter.
13: And so the Knicks began chipping away, little by little, and the Spurs essentially began to implode. The shots that were falling in the first half were no more, and New York took advantage. A 90-75 Spurs lead at the start of the fourth quarter. New York didn't give up, stayed the course, then with 1:22 remaining in the game.
8: Pass to Towns, back in the hands of Brunson. Brunson against Castle, four to shoot, he's still on the arc. Now tip of the circle, free throw line, puts it up on the float, gets the roll, and the Knicks have the lead! First time they have climbed the mountain, down 29.
17: And who's doing it again? Jalen Brunson.
8: 1:18 to go. This place is shaking.
13: And so the Knicks grabbed the lead. It was back and forth in the remaining seconds until the very end.
8: Knicks were down as many as 29. Ananobi gets it into Brunson. Brunson pulls a quick three. Off the front rim, no. Tip it good for the lead with 1.2 seconds to go. OG Ananobi flying out of nowhere. And this place is rocking at the Garden.
13: And New York wins it. 107-106. Madison Square Garden was unhinged. Fans didn't want to leave the building. The Knicks were down 27 points at the break, the largest halftime deficit overcome in NBA postseason history. They trailed by as many as 29 points, the largest comeback in NBA Finals history. And we're all left saying the same thing. That just happened. Jalen Brunson, a game-high 36 points. OG Anunoby, 33 points, and the game-winning tip-in, his second career go-ahead field goal in the final 5 seconds of a playoff game. These two became the first Knicks teammates to score 30 points each in an NBA Finals game. Jalen Brunson joined Inside the NBA after the game on what just happened.
18: How on earth did that just happen?
19: One word that captures that all is just believe. Just believing in each other. Believing in the process. Chipping away one possession at a time. It wasn't going to be one play to get us back. It wasn't going to be one momentum play, but it was just hitting singles, getting on base, just keep chipping away.
20: I hate to even ask you this question because I know your father very well. I know you very well. I've seen your workout tapes as a youngster, so I know you have no quit in you. However, when you were down 29 points, did any doubt creep in your mind?
19: I thought about it, but then I realized just where we're at. And you're allowed to think about the worst possible scenario, but you got to go out there and do something about it. And just me just having my teammates back, just fighting every possession, just figuring out what we had to do, but not really, just not believing it.
20: Down the stretch in these games, you've been able to show who you are, Jalen Brunson, but it's been a tough series. Do you feel like you figured them out tonight personally, that you were able to be yourself tonight and be great all night?
19: I feel like I was a little bit more efficient, probably the more efficient I've been in this series tonight, but I'm not really trying individually to figure out. I'm just trying to figure out how to ways to win games and figure out how to make sure my team has the right mindset going forward. As a leader, you know, I'm going to be all right. I'm going to figure it out. But I got to make sure everyone's just on the same page. We're all fighting. We're all believing. But that's just what's important.
20: I thought Carl Anthony Towns was going to get the offensive rebound. I said, Dre, Castle is guarding Carl. And it turned out to be OG because Victor went and doubled Jalen.
19: Yeah, I saw him backing up a little bit. I just knew I got to get the ball on the rim. And it felt good coming out of my hands. But him being on the perimeter allowed OG just to have a free run. Yep. And then he got there.
20: Up 3-1. I've been in this position before on the wrong side of it. Up 3-1 and lose the lead. What has to happen to close this out in San Antonio in game 5 and not even come back to New York except for a parade?
19: 0-0 mentality. Our starts have to be a lot better. Our focus to begin the game, our attention to detail has to be a lot better. But most importantly, just keep believing.
20: Hey, let me ask you that question. I'm so glad you said it. What the hell is going on with y'all the first quarter?
19: I don't know, Chuck. I wish I'd. Hey, if you could find out for me, let me know.
20: I'll see you in San Antonio. Okay.
13: Chuck's always got the best questions. The Knicks grabbed their first home win in the NBA Finals since 1999, one win away from their first NBA title since 1973. It'd be the longest gap between titles in NBA history. Knicks head coach Mike Brown keeping it real with the media after the game.
0: It's a good win by our guys, obviously.
13: Yeah, obviously, coach. However, on the other side, the collapse. Victor Wembanyama led the Spurs with 24 points, 13 rebounds. But how? Just how does this happen? Spurs head coach Mitch Johnson.
21: Obviously, a few things to score 30 points and a half. We got away from what got us the 76 points in the first half, just in terms of putting pressure on the rim, rolling after screens, running, continuing to find the paint, whether it's for ourselves or for a teammate. We got on our heels and, you know, missed some shots. And then, you know, you don't get as many free throws and high percentage looks when you play on your heels like that.
13: I mean, yeah, on your heels is right. Wembanyama, in his own words, with where it all went wrong, especially late.
22: Can you just explain how that thing fell apart in the fourth quarter?
15: I think it began before that.
23: Third row on the left.
15: Can't really explain it right now. I don't know. I think it's just, I mean, execution, greediness of some sort. We clearly weren't the most hungry in the second half.
13: Yeah, I think we'd all agree. Time for the Spurs to regroup as the series shifts back to San Antonio in what is now a must-win for the Spurs. They trail 3-1 in the NBA Finals for the first time in 7 appearances. Game 5, Saturday night at Frostbank Center, tip-off set for 8 p.m. Eastern on ABC. The NBA playoffs are on ESPN Radio. 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SportsCenter All Night rolls on. We head to the Diamond for several midweek series before getaway day. Dodgers Pirates Shohei Ohtani on the mound for L.A., Ohtani allowed a career-high 4 home runs in his only career pitching start versus the Pirates. That was back in 2023 when he was a member of the Angels. The Dodgers in this one held a comfortable lead into the 7th before it started to unravel. We pick it up in the 8th, Dodgers leading 6-4.
24: The pitch.
25: Fly ball right field! Do you feel lucky? Home run! Game-tying homer! Tyler Callahan! The Pirates lead it 7-6.
13: 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That was Callahan's second of the game, actually, and second of his career. Then, 2 batters later.
26: And the 0-1. Drive to right center field by Horowitz. To the track. Nearing the wall. Clear the deck. Cannonball coming. It's a Horowitz howitzer. It's a 2-run homer. And the Babbling Buckos lead it 9-6. Listen to this crowd at PNC Park.
13: Dodgers would move 2 more across in the 9th, but come up short as they blow a 5-run lead. Pirates win it 9-8. Tyler Callahan had just 3 hits entering Wednesday. He became the first player to hit his first career home run off Shohei Ohtani since Ohtani entered the league back in 2018. Ohtani's first time allowing 3-plus earned runs in a start since August 20th of last season. Reds-Padres, this one had to go 11 innings Tuesday night. Padres entered Wednesday with the worst record in baseball over the last 15 games. We entered the bottom of the 9th, 2 outs, and the score tied 4-4.
26: Here's the pitch. Fernando swings, hits it on a line, deep to left field. Blade's going back. This one, gonna go! A line drive, game-winning home run! Just over the fence in left. And Fernando's second of the year, a game winner against the Reds with 2 outs in the bottom of the 9th.
13: 93-7, The Fan, game winner indeed. Padres get the dub 5-4. That's Tatis Jr.'s second walk-off home run of his career, the first being last season against the Angels. For the Reds, the bullpen allowed 3 earned runs in just 2 2/3 innings pitched. All 4 runs Wednesday came via 3 home runs. Nationals, Giants, Washington trying to collect some wins to stay relevant in the NL East. Giants struggling at home this season. This one scoreless until the 3rd.
26: The pitch.
1: And a swing and a drive left center field deep, sending Cox way back to the warning track. Up to the wall, he leaps, and he can't get it. It's gone. Goodbye. It's a two-run homer for James Wood, just clearing the wall to the left of the 399 marker and into the bleachers. Bang, zoom goes James Wood. It's home run number 18, RBIs 42 and 43.
13: Nationals Radio Network in Washington would jump out to a 9-1 lead in the seventh, but the Giants had other plans and saved their best for last. After plating five in the eighth, San Francisco trailed 10-7 in the bottom of the ninth inning.
1: The pitch.
10: Swing. There's a high drive down the right field line, deep into the corner. It's a grand slam! I can't believe it! The 21-year-old Eldridge has electrified Oracle Park. It's a game-ending grand slam!
13: KNBR and the Giants steal the victory at the end, 11-10. Giants' Bryce Eldridge, age 21, the youngest player in MLB history to walk off a grand slam. The previous youngest was Roberto Clemente back in 1956. Eldridge has now homered in back-to-back games. He has just two home runs to his name. San Francisco Giants, first team to win after trailing by 8-plus runs after seven innings since 2009. And according to ESPN Analytics, Washington had a 99.9% chance to win after the top of the eighth inning. Yankees Guardians, Yankees going for the sweep here. Cleveland hoping to snap its three-game losing streak. Guardians struck first, but New York brought its bats today in the seventh.
2: 2-2. Caballero slaps the single into right field. Bellinger will score. Grisham held up at third. It's an RBI single for Jose Caballero, and the Yankee lead is now 7-3.
13: That from the Yes Network. Cleveland found a way to get one more in the ninth, but no rally. Yankees win it 8-4. Yankees, it's their fourth road series sweep this season. That's the most in Major League Baseball, and it matches their total from all of last season. Trent Grisham now on a six-game hitting streak, his longest since eight straight in 2023. And the Guardians, it's their fourth straight loss, tied for their longest streak this season. $500 million in Kansas City, the first of its kind. More on that when SportsCenter All Night continues. 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
1: 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The New York Knicks trailing 76-49 at the break complete the greatest halftime comeback in NBA postseason history. Didn't take their first lead until 1:22 remaining. 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
2: Pass to Towns, back in the hands of Brunson. Brunson against Castle, four to shoot. He's still on the arc. Now tip of the circle, free throw line. Puts it up on the float. Gets the roll, and the Knicks have the lead. First time they have climbed the mountain down 29.
3: 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Jalen Brunson.
2: 1:18 to go. This place is shaking.
1: 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SportsCenter All Night continues. Half a billion dollars? Say it ain't so. The Kansas City Chiefs are adding 2 years to Pat Mahomes' contract in a reworked deal that will tie him to Kansas City through 2033. The total value? An eye-popping $504 million, making it the first NFL deal ever valued at over half a billion. Mahomes can make up to $522 million through incentives and escalators, and starting in 2027, the deal will average $64 million per year. You guessed it, that's also a record. Our own Lewis Riddick weighed in earlier on Mahomes getting paid.
4: It's just, you know, the ultimate reward for a guy who, from day one that he was drafted down there, they knew that they had something special. They just did. And we're not just talking about his physical skills. We're just talking about the person overall as well. They love absolutely everything about him. They can't be more effusive in their praise for Patrick, no matter what aspect of playing the game at a professional level that they're talking about. A half a billion dollars. I mean, come on. It's hard to even say that. A half a billion dollars. But they're probably still getting him at a discount relative to what he has brought to this organization in terms of notoriety, in terms of revenue, and the impact that he's had on this football team.
1: Without a doubt, Mahomes still working back from injury, though. Tore his ACL and LCL back in December. The Chiefs remain optimistic he'll be ready for week one when they host the Denver Broncos on Monday Night Football. SportsCenter All Night, ESPN Radio, busy day at the parks. Several midweek series in action. Phillies Blue Jays, Max Scherzer on the hill, hoping for some history, and it didn't take long for him to join an elite group. Top of the first.
2: The 1-2. Called strike three, and there it is. 3,500 in the career of Max Scherzer, the 11th pitcher in Major League history to do it, and Mad Max wasted no time punching out the first batter of the game.
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5: It's a 1-0. Swung on, hit deep, left field. Going back on a Piñango, looking up, and it is gone. And Alec Bohm, with a three-run home run, breaks the game open here in the third inning. His eighth home run of the season. And the Phillies now lead it 4-0 over Scherzer.
1: That from Sports Radio 94 WIP. So Philly leading 4-0. We move to the fourth.
6: The pitch. Oh, there you go. This ball's hit right center. It's hit well. And it is an absolute bomb, and that ball is out of here. On cue. The first shot of June for Kyle Schwarber. That's his 24th of the season. And that'll score Justin Crawford as well as Kyle. And the Phillies jump up 6-0.
1: So you heard it there. 24 home runs this season. That's the most in Major League Baseball. Toronto fought back but was not able to get enough. The Phillies get the win 7-4. Bryce Harper hit a home run in the first inning, was with bases empty. 11 of his 15 home runs this season have been solo shots. The Phillies, 6 runs via home runs today. Their most in a game since September of last year. Braves White Sox from the south side of Chicago. White Sox fresh off the epic walk-off last night from Braden Montgomery. Right back at it tonight. We pick this one up in the fourth. No score.
7: There was a list. There's a swing and a base hit. Ground ball into center field. Montgomery around third is going to score. Well, you prescribed that perfectly. Just get a hit. Don't bunt him over. Sox lead 1-0.
1: ESPN 1000. White Sox play two in the inning, and that was all that was needed there as they get the win 2-1 and get back-to-back dubs against the Braves. The White Sox improved to 36-31 this season and moved to first place outright in the AL Central. It's the first time the Sox have led the AL Central outright since 2022. Chicago's Davis Martin pitched six scoreless innings, and that's already his third game with at least six scoreless innings this season. He did it just twice all of last year. Cardinals-Mets. Cardinals have won five straight games, longest active win streak in baseball. This one was all cards from the opening frame in the fourth.
8: The lefty delivers, and that pitch is hit hard. Deep left center field, but it's going to stay in the ballpark, or is it? No, it's over the wall. A big fly for Jordan Walker. A three-run homer. That carried over the 370 sign. And Walker has hit yet another home run, his 17th of the year.
1: Cardinals Radio Network, that was Walker's career high 17th home run, in fact. Fifth straight game with an extra base hit, the longest streak of his career. The Mets scored two in the fourth, but that was all. St. Louis wins this one 9-2. For the Cardinals, it's their sixth straight win, still the longest active win streak in MLB, and ties the team's longest win streak this season. Red Sox-Rays in the AL East. Tampa hoping to keep serve with New York atop the division. Bit of a slow start. The Rays struck first. Boston won in the eighth, but Tampa got the win in this one 7-5. It's back to New York for more from an epic Game 4. SportsCenter All Night continues. It's ESPN Radio.
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1: The Kansas City Chiefs are adding 2 years to Patrick Mahomes' contract in a reworked deal that ties him to Kansas City through 2023. It's at a value of $504 million, one that makes it the first NFL deal ever at over half a billion dollars. Shohei Ohtani and the Los Angeles Dodgers led by 5 runs in the 7th inning against the Pittsburgh Pirates. But Ohtani chose not to challenge at least 2 questionable pitches, setting the stage for the Pittsburgh comeback as the Pirates go on to win it 9-8. And the New York Knicks did the seemingly impossible and overcame a 27-point halftime deficit, trailed by as many as 29 points, to defeat the San Antonio Spurs in Game 4 of the NBA Finals at Madison Square Garden on Wednesday night, 107-106, to take a 3-1 series lead as it now heads back to Texas.
2: Harper about to receive the ball. He's got it. Sideline left. Inbound over the top. Castle has it. Lost it. Taken away. The Knicks have done it. The biggest comeback in NBA Finals history. Game 4 of the Finals goes to New York. Incredible. And the Knicks are as close to an NBA championship as they've been since 1994. Up 3-1.
1: 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I'm Chris Burnett. Back to the Big Apple, the Knicks overcame one of the worst first-half performances in recent memory. Fought through foul trouble early with Karl Anthony Towns, they somehow weathered the onslaught of points from San Antonio in the first half, who had 76 at the break. The most a team has ever scored on the road in the first half of an NBA Finals game. Jalen Brunson had a game-high 36 points. OG Anunoby, 33 points of his own. Cat double-digit rebounds with 10. For the Spurs, Victor Wembanyama led the team with 24 points and added 13 rebounds. And De'Aaron Fox and Devin Vassell added 13 apiece. You heard the game here on ESPN Radio. Mark Kestacher, PJ Carlesimo, and Doris Burke had the call for us at MSG. Let's head there now and check in courtside. Take it away, Mark.
2: Chris, thank you.

0: very much. It's been a party at Madison Square Garden, and we're like many minutes since the buzzer sounded. The Knicks with a 3-1 series lead after the greatest finals comeback in NBA Finals history. The Knicks on that late tip-in win it 107-106. Doris Burke, PJ Carlissimo, I'll let you guys get a crack at it. What the heck just happened in this comeback?
1: Well, not to be forgotten, a historic first half by the San Antonio Spurs. They put 41 points on the board in the first quarter, 76 for the half. They led 76-49 at the half, shooting 60% from the field and 54% from the three-point line. And we said, what could possibly get the Knicks back in the game? Missing and shooting quick threes or turning the ball over, and that's exactly what San Antonio did in the second half.
2: I mean, you said that's 19,800 that fit here in Madison Square Garden, and I don't know how many thousands are still here, but I want to say it's probably 10,000 plus. I think we're all in abject disbelief at the history we just witnessed, and a game like this makes you think that perhaps a title for the first time in 53 years is destiny for this New York Knicks team. And I want to just say something PJ said in the middle of our broadcast. Like, you can make the case that the best player for the Knicks consistently in this series, and it's been different moments for Karl-Anthony Towns, but OG has been consistently great. And the performance in this particular game by OG and Jalen Brunson buoyed them offensively. And all night, Mike Brown was pulling the strings and trying and searching for the right rotation. And they found something, Kesty. That combination of Alvarado and Jalen Brunson. I don't know what they were. I know down the stretch of the game, they were plus 16 together. Extra ball handler. It felt like they started to get San Antonio in the blender defensively. Multiple drive, kick out, multiple drive, kick out, balls humming. Jalen Brunson can catch and go and do things. And if it's the worst sign for the San Antonio Spurs, 36 points on efficient shooting for Jalen Brunson. Look out.
1: 28-12 bench points in favor of San Antonio. And Jose Alvarado, who was everywhere, particularly in the fourth quarter, had eight of those bench points right there himself. Karl-Anthony Towns finally scored in the fourth quarter. He had four, but they made the threes. They shot 6 for 10, Kesty. They were still coming back. As well as they played as many shots as San Antonio missed, they were still coming back, coming back, coming back. Josh Hart missed a breakaway layup to give them the lead, and you wondered if that was going to cost them. And Wemby missed two free throws that were really big for San Antonio.
0: It's never say die Knicks team we've seen the last two postseasons. I know it's a different coach from last year to this year, but those two 20-point comebacks against Boston got them to the Eastern Conference Finals. You were witness, Doris, to down 22 with 8 minutes to go, and they just upped it tonight with the greatest comeback in finals history, down 29 in the third.
2: It's now overcoming five deficits of 20 or more. It is also the ninth time they've trailed by double digits and won a basketball game over the last two seasons. As Jalen Brunson said to George, it's about belief. Give them a ton of credit for the grit and the toughness and the stops strung together in the second half. It was as extraordinary a game as I've ever been involved in, and that includes the Ray Allen three from the deep corner against San Antonio.
0: Well, we're going to go right behind you as we all try to get to the hotel. I can't imagine what's going out down in Midtown Manhattan. I know we will get to San Antonio for Game 5 of the NBA Finals on Saturday night. It'll be the Knicks' first chance to get there. Third NBA championship and first since 1973, but don't count out the Spurs just yet because they'll be on the home floor trying to force it back to New York for a game six. Wow. Historical night in an arena full of history. At Madison Square Garden, the Knicks rally to beat the Spurs 107-106 to go up 3-1. For PJ Carlissimo, Doris Burke, I'm Mark Kestisher right here on your home for the 2026 NBA Finals, ESPN Radio, and the ESPN app. Let's go back to Chris Burnett in the studio.
3: Thanks, Mark. Incredible job tonight, guys. Good luck getting out of there and back to the hotel. And, of course, we need to hear from the man himself in his own words on the game-winning shot, OG Anunoby.
4: I inbounded the ball to Jalen. He got a pretty good look, and I just went and crashed, tried to get a tip dunk or something. The ball went over my head, so I couldn't really dunk it, so I just tried to tip it in softly, and it went in.
3: And what about the Spurs? More from Michael Wilbon.
5: It's the dumbest stretch of basketball at a championship level I've ever seen. The dumbest. One three-point shot after another three-point shot. Possession after possession after possession. They were 3 for 17 on threes in the second half after going 14 for 26. I understand a heat check early in the third. But then you get in a game, you're in a war, and you continue to do something you're failing at. You know what? They could have done the basketball equivalent of taking a knee and run the clock out and won this game.
6: Yeah.
5: Instead, with more than 10 seconds, double-digit time on the shot clock,
6: they're hoisting threes.
5: Wembanyama is hoisting threes. It's the biggest choke I have seen in any sport at the championship level.
3: Just hear this. It was 71-42, and now it's 3-1 Knicks. Teams up 3-1 are 288-15 in NBA postseason history, including 37-1 in the NBA Finals. Game 5 on Saturday night in San Antonio. 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SportsCenter All Night rolls on. Commissioner's Cup in the W. Tournament runs June 1st to 17th. Couple of games tonight, Sun Tempo. This one a back-and-forth affair. We move all the way to overtime.
7: They look to take the lead. It's about game management now. Sykes with the ball. 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In comes Sykes. Off the glass! They take the lead!
3: That from TSN. The Tempo get the win 106-102. It's their third game with at least 100 points this season. That ties Minnesota and Las Vegas for most in the WNBA. For Toronto, they're 4-1 in the last five games. Brittany Sykes, 38 points, ties a career high. And for the Sun, it's the third game allowing 100 points or more this season. Fourth straight loss overall. Other matchup tonight, Sparks defeated the Storm 88-83. SportsCenter All Night, ESPN Radio. It's been 3 days since a Texas judge dropped the verdict that Texas Tech quarterback Brendan Sorsby was granted a temporary injunction in his case against the NCAA, making Sorsby eligible to play this season after sitting the first two games. That hasn't stopped the shockwaves from reverberating across the sports world, though. Reactions are largely against the verdict. ESPN college football analyst Jordan Rogers tends to think it could be good for the sport in the long run. He had this earlier on Get Up.
8: It's a dark day. It was embarrassing for the sport, but it will be the best thing that has ever happened for college football because this is going to be the line of demarcation for what was college football for the last 5 or 6 years. But it's kind of like the Wild West, right? With NIL, with tampering, with the transfer portal, with eligibility, guys suing to get extra years. This era is going to be marked by an asterisk, and this is going to be the point we move forward. It's not going to happen right away, but structure and change will happen because it happened, and this is important, because it happened with probably the most talented player in the transfer portal at a school that can compete for a college football playoff spot and a national championship next year. If this had happened at Kent State or UMass, all with due respect, no one would really care. It'd be a storyline for a day, and then we'd look past it. Texas Tech will compete for a championship with Brendan Sorsby if he plays, and that is not going to be okay with the SEC, with the Big Ten, anybody that's going to be competing for a championship, and that means change will happen.
3: I guess it's hard to disagree, although it's also hard to see that far down the road right now. Many think it's a bad look for the sport that more isn't being done internally to deem him ineligible. ESPN CFB reporter Harry Lyles joined ESPN Radio's Freddie and Harry.
9: To me, he should not be playing. While I feel that, the thing that I will agree with Texas Tech on is that they are supposedly looking out for the well-being, the mental health of this young man.
10: Yeah, but Kobe Hurkacz, the athletic director, put out in a statement today.
9: And I'm totally good with that. The thing in his statement I did not like, though, is to me, it is disingenuous to say that the best way to take care of that young man is by letting him play football.
10: Absolutely.
9: I think it is fine if you want him to still be a part of your campus, your community, all these different kinds of things. But like, that's like telling a kid who's got a problem playing video games instead of doing their homework, all right, well, you can stay in the room and do your homework in a room with the PlayStation on. Come on. You know what I mean?
3: And so we'll monitor this one closely. In the meantime, NCAA President Charlie Baker will join Amber and Ian Thursday evening on ESPN Radio at 7:30 p.m. Eastern Time. SportsCenter All Night continues here. Back to baseball. Brewers Athletics, 12 home runs through two games this series, most in a three-game series in franchise history for Milwaukee. Let's keep it going, though, in the sixth.
11: 3-0 Brewers, and Alika, it's a drive down the left field line, and this has got a chance to go. Bowers is back, and he's looking up, and it is gone! Alika Williams homers to left. That gets the A's on the board. It's 3-1 in favor of the Brewers.
3: Talk 650 KSTE. That would be enough as the Athletics edge the Brewers here 4-3. Cubs-Rockies, Colorado trailed in this one until the eighth.
12: The right-hander Webb's pitch is driven to right. High and deep and out of here. Touch them all time. T.J. Rumfield. There goes Sullivan. Ground ball through the hole on the right side. That's a game winner. Troy Johnston scores. Sterling Thompson walks it off for the Rockies. On a night in which a rookie first baseman hits a two-run homer, another rookie gets a walk-off base hit to give the Rockies the win.
3: 850 KOA. Rockies win it 3-2. Sterling Thompson, it's his first career pinch hit and first career walk-off hit. The Rockies, it's their second straight win following a four-game losing streak. Second walk-off win this season, actually. And Chicago, it's the third straight loss and MLB worst 5-18 since May 16th. Rangers Royals, this one needed extras in the 10th.
11: This pitch is lined into right, a base knock for Diaz. Caglione racing over, can't get it, it's by him, and all the way to the wall. Duran scores easily. Diaz content at second with an RBI double to give Texas a 5-4 lead.
3: 105-3, the fan for Diaz, that go-ahead double in the 10th. He just signed with the Rangers on Saturday after starting the season with the Royals. The Rangers are 2-0 in extra inning games. They're the only unbeaten team in the league. Twins, Tigers. Tigers on a run recently, trying to keep the momentum going after a disastrous May. In the fifth.
13: Byron lifts one high and deep to left and into the bullpen for a home run. We should take ID breaks more often. Three-run homer for Byron Buxton on the first pitch he sees from Framber Valdez, and the Twins take a 4-1 lead.
3: Treasure Island Baseball Network, that gives Buxton his third 20-home run season, and Minnesota gets the win here, 6-4. The Twins snap a six-game road losing streak. That was the team's longest in the last four seasons. More from the Diamond and the W when we continue. SportsCenter All Night, it's ESPN Radio.
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11: Hey, it's Evan Cohen. Coming up Thursday, the Knicks win Game 4 and are one win away from their first title in 53 years. So, will they be able to close it out in Game 5? 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
4: The 1-2. Strike three, and there it is, 3,500 in the career of Max Scherzer, the 11th pitcher in Major League history to do it, and Mad Max wasted no time punching out the first batter of the game.
0: Number four.
1: Fernando Tatis Jr. walks it off for the Padres, 97.3 The Fan.
5: Here's the pitch. Fernando swings, hits it on a line, deep to left field. Blade's going back. This one, gotta go! A line drive, game-winning home run! Just over the fence! In left, and Fernando's second of the year, a game winner against the Reds with two outs in the bottom of the ninth.
0: Number three.
1: The Giants walk it off in grand fashion against the Nationals. KNBR.
6: The pitch. Swing. There's a high drive down the right field line, deep into the corner. It's a grand slam! I can't believe it! The 21-year-old Eldridge has electrified
0: two.
1: OG Anunoby's heroic tip shot sends the Madison Square Garden crowd into a frenzy. 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
7: Knicks were down as many as 29. Anunoby gets it into Brunson. Brunson pulls a quick three off the front rim. No. Tip it good for the lead with 1.2 seconds to go. OG Anunoby flying out of nowhere. And this place is rocking at the Garden.
0: Number one.
1: A historic comeback puts the Knicks one game away from winning the NBA Finals. ESPN Radio.
7: Harper about to receive the ball. He's got it. Sideline left. Inbound over the top. Castle has it. Lost it. Taken away. The Knicks have done it. The biggest comeback in NBA Finals history. Game four of the Finals goes to New York. Incredible. And the Knicks are as close to an NBA championship as they've been since 1994, up 3-1.
1: So the Knicks do the impossible. What a night in New York. What a night for basketball. What a night for sports. The city that never sleeps won't be sleeping tonight. Now one game away from their first NBA title since 1973. SportsCenter All Night, ESPN Radio, mandatory mini camps in full swing across the NFL. Storylines aplenty. And one of the big ones continues to be A.J. Brown in New England. This is the time to build the connections needed for a fast start in 2026. Brown's hoping to do just that with new QB Drake May. Head coach Mike Vrabel on these two.
8: And so there's some professional initiative. I think we have that in every facet of our program. When the players go out there, whether it's, you know, Kevin Byard or, you know, Draymond Jones, they say, you know, can we do it this way? Yeah, sure, as long as we're on the same page. And, you know, so I think that'll happen with Drake and AJ as well, that there'll be some things that, you know, maybe he's done before that he likes, and, you know, there'll be things that we'll add new to him.
1: New England near the top of the league in passing yards per game last season. Pats hoping Brown's the missing piece for a Super Bowl run. They travel to defending champion Seattle to open the NFL season on Wednesday, September 9th. Further south, Brown's old stomping grounds, Philadelphia Eagles' Jalen Hurts is as busy as any QB in the league right now. He's charged with learning a new system this offseason under new OC Sean Mannion. It's meant to play more to his strengths. Head coach Nick Sirianni on how that's going so far.
9: I know Jalen sees Sean's relentless approach and his work ethic and, you know, his knowledge on the offensive football. And I think, you know, Sean sees Jalen's relentless approach to how he goes about every single day, being the same guy every single day. And you know, the doing what he's supposed to do on the field and in the weight room and the way Jalen goes about his work. And so it's just daily, consistent, you know, building of trust. And that's what's going on right now.
1: And trust will be critical between these two. especially this year if the Eagles are going to be successful. Philly opens its season by hosting division rival Washington in week one. SportsCenter All Night, ESPN Radio, Astros, Angels in baseball. Angels with the win will have their first series win versus the Astros since 2024. This one needed extras in the 10th.
3: A hit wins the game right here. Fly ball deep enough to the outfield to pitch, and there's a line shot into left field, and that's going to win the ball game. Siri comes through on an 0-2 pitch. He lines that one into left field, and coming in and scoring is Madrigal. Angels win this game tonight in 10 innings by the final of 3-2, and you can put a halo over this one.
1: So the Angels indeed get that first series win against the Astros. Also, Mariners, Orioles. Orioles get the win here 7-2. Baltimore snaps a four-game losing streak. Pete Alonso, a solo home run in the sixth inning to break the 0-0 tie. 8 of his 14 home runs this season have put the team into the lead. Stanley Cup Final Game 5 coming your way later tonight. In Raleigh, series tied 2-2 after Carolina used two goals from its captain, Jordan Staal, in Game 4. Lenovo Center will be rocking the puck drops at 8. We're heading back to the frenzy inside Madison Square Garden. Sports Center All Night continues.
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4: All right, it's win or lose. Game 6 for the Bulls. 10 seconds. And with it, of course, the championship. Jordan, 20-footer, head of the key. Good! Chicago by 1.
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15: Hey, it's Evan Cohen. Coming up Thursday, the Knicks win Game 4 and are one win away from their first title in 53 years. 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
0: 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The Spurs and Knicks battled in Game 4 of the NBA Finals.
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21: 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In comes Sykes.
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1: 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The stars were out at Madison Square Garden tonight. Would they align for the home team, or would the road team continue its run this series? 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Payday in Kansas City for Pat Mahomes. Midweek action in baseball, and the Commissioner's Cup rolls on in the W. No wasting time, though. Let's set the stage for Game 4 at the Garden.
4: The San Antonio Spurs come to Madison Square Garden and knock off the Knicks. San Antonio down 2-1 in the NBA Finals.
23: This group don't know what they don't know. 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
25: I'm having a hard time figuring out whether the Knicks is an easy fix for the Knicks, whether this is existential. I'm not there yet.
24: I think most importantly, win or lose, we're going to come be here today to understand what we need to do to be better.
1: MSG was the place to be on Wednesday night, heard right here on ESPN Radio. San Antonio hoping to spoil the Garden party again. New York trying to protect home turf and pad its lead in the series. It was San Antonio, though, again, getting off to a fast start and racking up the threes.
4: 54-32 Spurs. Champagne hits the 11th San Antonio triple. 57-32, Spurs routing the Knicks at the Garden.
21: That was a mild contest, but I wouldn't say that was a heavy contest by Brunson.
4: Dribbling through the lane, pass to Harper, corner three, another 14 triples for the San Antonio Spurs.
21: And Kessie, it's another open three-point attempt. Simple drive and a pitch.
4: 76-49 San Antonio, 49 seconds to go in the half.
1: And the Spurs stormed out to a double-digit lead in the first quarter. This series has featured double-digit leads at the end of one in all four games. This time, the Spurs by 19 points, 14 threes in the first half. They would go on to take a 76-49 lead into the locker room, a 27-point deficit. 76 points, the most a team has ever scored on the road in the first half of an NBA Finals game. Then, in the second half, the party officially got underway. OG Anunoby, just under 7 minutes to go in the third.
4: Now Brunson, bounce pass to Bridges, whips it up top to Cat. 6:53 to go, into the corner, Anunoby, his three is good. And all of a sudden, the New York Knicks have cut it to 19.
21: And listen, this is very manageable all of a sudden, it feels like, for the New York Knicks.
26: It's 10 points off the lead. They once led by 29.
4: And Steph Castle is back on the floor. This 10-0 run with Castle on the bench. Inbound, Hart drills a three from up top. The run continues for the Knicks. Down 16. 13 straight points. 5:20 to go, third quarter.
1: And so the Knicks began chipping away, little by little, and the Spurs essentially began to implode. The shots that were falling in the first half were no more. And New York took advantage, a 90-75 Spurs lead at the start of the fourth quarter. New York didn't give up, stayed the course, then with 1:22 remaining in the game.
4: Pass to Towns, back in the hands of Brunson. Brunson against Castle, four to shoot, he's still on the arc. Now tip of the circle, free throw line, puts it up on the float, gets the roll, and the Knicks have the lead! First time, they have climbed the mountain down 29.
21: And who's doing it again? Jalen Brunson.
4: 1:18 to go. This place is shaking.
1: And so the Knicks grabbed the lead. It was back and forth in the remaining seconds until the very end.
4: Knicks were down as many as 29. And an OB gets it into Brunson. Brunson pulls a quick three. Off the front rim, no. Tip it good for the lead with 1.2 seconds to go. OG Anunoby flying out of nowhere. And this place is rocking at the Garden.
1: And New York wins it. 107-106. Madison Square Garden was unhinged. Fans didn't want to leave the building. The Knicks were down 27 points at the break, the largest halftime deficit overcome in NBA postseason history. They trailed by as many as 29 points, the largest comeback in NBA finals history. And we're all left saying the same thing. That just happened. Jalen Brunson, a game-high 36 points. OG Anunoby, 33 points, and the game-winning tip-in, his second career go-ahead field goal in the final 5 seconds of a playoff game. These two became the first Knicks teammates to score 30 points each in an NBA Finals game. Jalen Brunson joined Inside the NBA after the game on what just happened.
2: How on earth did that just happen?
3: One word that captures that all is just believe. Just believing in each other. Believing in the process, chipping away one possession at a time. It wasn't going to be one play to get us back. It wasn't going to be one momentum play, but it was just hitting singles, getting on base, just keep chipping away.
2: I hate to even ask you this question because I know your father very well. I know you very well. I've seen your workout tapes as a youngster, so I know you have no quit in you. However, when you were down 29 points, did any doubt creep in your mind?
3: I thought about it, but then I realized just where we're at. And you're allowed to think about the worst possible scenario, but you got to go out there and do something about it. And just having my teammates back, just fighting every possession, just figuring out what we had to do, but not really, just not believing it.
2: Down the stretch in these games, you've been able to show who you are, Jalen Brunson, but it's been a tough series. Do you feel like you figured them out tonight personally, that you were able to be yourself tonight and be great all night?
3: I feel like I was a little bit more efficient, probably the more efficient I've been in this series tonight, but I'm not really trying individually to figure out. I'm just trying to figure out how to ways to win games and figure out how to make sure my team has the right mindset going forward. As a leader, you know, I'm going to be all right. I'm going to figure it out. But I got to make sure everyone's just on the same page. We're all fighting. We're all believing. But that's just what's important.
2: I thought Carl Anthony Towns was going to get the offensive rebound. I said, Dre, Castle is guarding Carl. And it turned out to be OG because Victor went and doubled Jalen.
3: Yeah, I saw him backing up a little bit. I just knew I got to get the ball on the rim. And it felt good coming out of my hands. But him being on the perimeter allowed OG just to have a free run. Yep. And then he got there.
2: Up 3-1. I've been in this position before on the wrong side of it. Up 3-1 and lose the lead. What has to happen to close this out in San Antonio in game 5 and not even come back to New York except for a parade?
3: 0-0 mentality. Our starts have to be a lot better. Our focus at the beginning of the game, our attention to detail has to be a lot better. But most importantly, just keep believing.
2: Hey, let me ask you that question. I'm so glad you said it. What the hell is going on with y'all the first quarter?
3: I don't know, Chuck. I wish I... Hey, if you could find out for me, let me know.
2: I'll see you in San Antonio. Okay.
1: Chuck's always got the best questions. The Knicks grabbed their first home win in the NBA Finals since 1999. One win away from their first NBA title since 1973. It'd be the longest gap between titles in NBA history. Knicks head coach Mike Brown keeping it real with the media after the game.
5: It was a good win by our guys, obviously.
1: Yeah, obviously, coach. However, on the other side, the collapse. Victor Wembanyama led the Spurs with 24 points, 13 rebounds. But how? Just how does this happen? Spurs head coach Mitch Johnson.
7: Obviously, a few things to score 30 points and a half. We got away from what got us the 76 points in the first half, just in terms of putting pressure on the rim, rolling after screens, running, continuing to find the paint, whether it's for ourselves or for a teammate. We got on our heels and, missed some shots, and then, you don't get as many free throws and high percentage looks when you play on your heels like that.
1: On your heels is right. Wembanyama, in his own words, with where it all went wrong, especially late.
8: Can you just explain how that thing fell apart in the fourth quarter?
24: I think it began before that.
9: Third row on the left.
24: Can't really explain it right now. I don't know. I think it's just, execution, greediness of some sort. We clearly weren't the most hungry in the second half.
1: Yeah, I think we'd all agree. Time for the Spurs to regroup as the series shifts back to San Antonio in what is now a must-win for the Spurs. They trail 3-1 in the NBA Finals for the first time in 7 appearances. Game 5, Saturday night at Frostbank Center, tip-off set for 8 p.m. Eastern on ABC. The NBA playoffs are on ESPN Radio. 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SportsCenter All Night rolls on. We head to the Diamond for several midweek series before getaway day. Dodgers Pirates Shohei Ohtani on the mound for L.A. Ohtani allowed a career-high 4 home runs in his only career pitching start versus the Pirates. That was back in 2023 when he was a member of the Angels. The Dodgers in this one held a comfortable lead into the 7th before it started to unravel. We pick it up in the 8th, Dodgers leading 6-4.
10: The pitch.
11: Fly ball right field! Do you feel lucky? Home run! Game-tying homer! Tyler Callahan! The Pirates lead at 7-6.
1: Sports Radio 93.7 The Fan. That was Callahan's second of the game, actually, and second of his career. Then, 2 batters later.
10: And the 0-1. Drive to right center field by Horowitz. To the track. Nearing the wall. Clear the deck. Cannonball coming. It's a Horowitz howitzer. It's a 2-run homer. PNC Park.
1: Dodgers would move 2 more across in the 9th, but come up short as they blow a 5-run lead. Pirates win it 9-8. Tyler Callahan had just 3 hits entering Wednesday. He became the first player to hit his first career home run off Shohei Ohtani since Ohtani entered the league back in 2018. Ohtani's first time allowing 3-plus earned runs in a start since August 20th of last season. Reds-Padres, this one had to go 11 innings Tuesday night. Padres entered Wednesday with the worst record in baseball over the last 15 games. We entered the bottom of the 9th, 2 outs, and the score tied 4-4.
12: Here's the pitch. Fernando swings, hits it on a line, deep to left field. Blade's going back. This one, gonna go! A line drive, game-winning home run! Just over the fence in left. And Fernando's second of the year, a game winner against the Reds with 2 outs in the bottom of the 9th.
1: 93-7 The Fan, game winner indeed. Padres get the dub 5-4. That's Tatis Jr.'s second walk-off home run of his career, the first being last season against the Angels. For the Reds, the bullpen allowed 3 earned runs in just 2 2/3 innings pitched. All 4 runs Wednesday came via 3 home runs. Nationals-Giants, Washington trying to collect some wins to stay relevant in the NL East. Giants struggling at home this season. This one scoreless until the 3rd.
13: The pitch. And a swing and a drive left center field deep, sending Cox way back to the warning track. Up to the wall, he leaps, and he can't get it. It's gone. Goodbye. It's a 2-run homer for James Wood, just clearing the wall to the left of the 399 marker and into the bleachers. Bang, zoom goes James Wood. It's home run number 18, RBIs 42 and 43.
1: Nationals Radio Network in Washington would jump out to a 9-1 lead in the 7th, but the Giants had other plans and saved their best for last. After plating 5 in the 8th, San Francisco trailed 10-7 in the bottom of the 9th inning.
13: The pitch. Swing. There's a high drive down the right field line, deep into the corner. It's a grand slam! I can't believe it! The 21-year-old Eldridge has electrified Oracle Park! It's a game-ending grand slam!
1: KNBR and the Giants steal the victory at the end, 11-10. Giants' Bryce Eldridge, age 21, the youngest player in MLB history to walk off a grand slam. The previous youngest was Roberto Clemente back in 1956. Eldridge has now homered in back-to-back games. He has just 2 home runs to his name. San Francisco Giants' first team to win after trailing by 8-plus runs after 7 innings since 2009. And according to ESPN Analytics, Washington had a 99.9% chance to win after the top of the eighth inning. Yankees Guardians, Yankees going for the sweep here. Cleveland hoping to snap its three-game losing streak. Guardians struck first, but New York brought its bats today in the seventh.
9: 2-2. Caballero slaps the single into right field. Bellinger will score. Grisham held up at third. It's an RBI single for Jose Caballero, and the Yankee lead is now 7-3.
1: That from the Yes Network. Cleveland found a way to get one more in the ninth, but no rally. Yankees win it 8-4. Yankees, it's their fourth road series sweep this season. That's the most in Major League Baseball, and it matches their total from all of last season. Trent Grisham now on a six-game hitting streak, his longest since eight straight in 2023. And the Guardians, it's their fourth straight loss, tied for their longest streak this season. $500 million in Kansas City, the first of its kind. More on that when SportsCenter All Night continues. 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
1: 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Chris Burnett with you here on SportsCenter All Night. The New York Knicks trailing 76-49 at the break complete the greatest halftime comeback in NBA postseason history. Didn't take their first lead until 1:22 remaining. 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
2: Pass to Towns, back in the hands of Brunson. Brunson against Castle, four to shoot. He's still on the arc. Now tip of the circle, free throw line. Puts it up on the float. Gets the roll, and the Knicks have the lead. First time they have climbed the mountain down 29.
3: 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Jalen Brunson.
2: 1:18 to go. This place is shaking.
1: 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SportsCenter All Night continues. $500 million? Say it ain't so. The Kansas City Chiefs are adding 2 years to Pat Mahomes' contract in a reworked deal that will tie him to Kansas City through 2033. The total value? An eye-popping $504 million, making it the first NFL deal ever valued at over $500 million. Mahomes can make up to $522 million through incentives and escalators, and starting in 2027, the deal will average $64 million per year. You guessed it, that's also a record. Our own Lewis Riddick weighed in earlier on Mahomes getting paid.
4: It's just, you know, the ultimate reward for a guy who, from day one that he was drafted down there, they knew that they had something special. They just did. And we're not just talking about his physical skills. We're just talking about the person overall as well. They love absolutely everything about him. They can't be more effusive in their praise for Patrick, no matter what aspect of playing the game at a professional level that they're talking about. $500 million. I mean, come on. It's hard to even say that. $500 million. But they're probably still getting him at a discount relative to what he has brought to this organization in terms of notoriety, in terms of revenue, and the impact that he's had on this football team.
1: Without a doubt, Mahomes still working back from injury, though. Tore his ACL and LCL back in December. The Chiefs remain optimistic he'll be ready for week one when they host the Denver Broncos on Monday Night Football. SportsCenter All Night, ESPN Radio, busy day at the parks. Several midweek series in action. Phillies Blue Jays, Max Scherzer on the hill, hoping for some history, and it didn't take long for him to join an elite group. Top of the first.
2: The 1-2. Called strike three, and there it is. 3,500 in the career of Max Scherzer, the 11th pitcher in Major League history to do it, and Mad Max wasted no time punching out the first batter of the game.
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5: It's a 1-0. Swung on, hit deep, left field. Going back on a Pinyango, looking up, and it is gone. And Alec Bohm, with a three-run home run, breaks the game open here in the third inning. His eighth home run of the season. And the Phillies now lead it 4-0 over Scherzer.
1: That from Sports Radio 94 WIP. So Philly leading 4-0. We move to the fourth.
6: The pitch. Oh, there you go. This ball's hit right center. It's hit well. And it is an absolute bomb. And that ball is out of here. On cue. The first shot of June for Kyle Schwarber. That's his 24th of the season. And that'll score Justin Crawford as well as Kyle. And the Phillies jump up 6-0.
1: So you heard it there. 24 home runs this season. That's the most in Major League Baseball. Toronto fought back but was not able to get enough. The Phillies get the win 7-4. Bryce Harper hit a home run in the first inning, was with bases empty. 11 of his 15 home runs this season have been solo shots. The Phillies, 6 runs via home runs today. They're most in a game since September of last year. Braves White Sox from the south side of Chicago. White Sox fresh off the epic walk-off last night from Braden Montgomery. Right back at it tonight. We pick this one up in the fourth. No score.
7: There was a list. There's a swing and a base hit. Ground ball into center field. Montgomery around third is going to score. Well, you prescribed that perfectly. Just get a hit. Don't bunt him over. Sox lead 1-0.
1: ESPN 1000. White Sox played two in the inning, and that was all that was needed there as they get the win 2-1 and get back-to-back dubs against the Braves. The White Sox improved to 36-31 this season and moved to first place outright in the AL Central. It's the first time the Sox have led the AL Central outright since 2022. Chicago's Davis Martin pitched six scoreless innings, and that's already his third game with at least six scoreless innings this season. He did it just twice all of last year. Cardinals-Mets. Cardinals have won five straight games, longest active win streak in baseball. This one was all cards from the opening frame in the fourth.
8: The lefty delivers, and that pitch is hit hard. Deep left center field, but it's going to stay in the ballpark, or is it? No, it's over the wall. A big fly for Jordan Walker. A three-run homer. That carried over the 370 sign. And Walker has hit yet another home run, his 17th of the year.
1: Cardinals Radio Network, that was Walker's career high 17th home run, in fact. Fifth straight game with an extra base hit, the longest streak of his career. The Mets scored two in the fourth, but that was all. St. Louis wins this one 9-2. For the Cardinals, it's their sixth straight win, still the longest active win streak in MLB, and ties the team's longest win streak this season. Red Sox Rays in the AL East. Tampa hoping to keep serve with New York atop the division. Bit of a slow start. The Rays struck first. Boston won in the eighth, but Tampa got the win in this one 7-5. It's back to New York for more from an epic Game 4. SportsCenter All Night continues. It's ESPN Radio.
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1: The Kansas City Chiefs are adding 2 years to Patrick Mahomes' contract in a reworked deal that ties him to Kansas City through 2023. It's at a value of $504 million, one that makes it the first NFL deal ever at over half a billion dollars. Shohei Ohtani and the Los Angeles Dodgers led by 5 runs in the 7th inning against the Pittsburgh Pirates. But Ohtani chose not to challenge at least 2 questionable pitches, setting the stage for the Pittsburgh comeback as the Pirates go on to win it 9-8. And the New York Knicks did the seemingly impossible and overcame a 27-point halftime deficit, trailed by as many as 29 points, to defeat the San Antonio Spurs in Game 4 of the NBA Finals at Madison Square Garden on Wednesday night, 107-106, to take a 3-1 series lead as it now heads back to Texas.
2: Harper about to receive the ball. He's got it. Sideline left. Inbound over the top. Castle has it. Lost it. Taken away. The Knicks have done it. The biggest comeback in NBA Finals history. Game 4 of the Finals goes to New York. Incredible. And the Knicks are as close to an NBA championship as they've been since 1994. Up 3-1.
1: 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I'm Chris Burnett. Back to the Big Apple, the Knicks overcame one of the worst first-half performances in recent memory. Fought through foul trouble early with Karl Anthony Towns, they somehow weathered the onslaught of points from San Antonio in the first half, who had 76 at the break. The most a team has ever scored on the road in the first half of an NBA Finals game. Jalen Brunson had a game-high 36 points. OG Anunoby, 33 points of his own. Cat double-digit rebounds with 10. For the Spurs, Victor Wembanyama led the team with 24 points and added 13 rebounds. And De'Aaron Fox and Devin Vassell added 13 apiece. You heard the game here on ESPN Radio. Mark Kestacher, PJ Carlesimo, and Doris Burke had the call for us at MSG. Let's head there now and check in courtside. Take it away, Mark.
2: Chris, thank you very much. It's been a party at Madison Square Garden, and we're like many minutes since the buzzer sounded. The Knicks with a 3-1 series lead after the greatest finals comeback in NBA Finals history. The Knicks on that late tip-in win it 107-106. Doris Burke, PJ Carlesimo, I'll let you guys get a crack at it. What the heck just happened in this comeback?
3: Well, not to be forgotten, a historic first half by the San Antonio Spurs. They put 41 points on the board in the first quarter, 76 for the half. They led 76-49 at the half, shooting 60% from the field and 54% from the three-point line. And we said, what could possibly get the Knicks

0: back in the game, missing and shooting quick threes or turning the ball over, and that's exactly what San Antonio did in the second half.
1: I mean, you said that's 19,800 that fit here in Madison Square Garden, and I don't know how many thousands are still here, but I want to say it's probably 10,000 plus. I think we're all in abject disbelief at the history we just witnessed. And a game like this makes you think that perhaps a title for the first time in 53 years is destiny for this New York Knicks team. And I want to just say something PJ said in the middle of our broadcast. Like, you can make the case that the best player for the Knicks consistently in this series, and it's been different moments for Karl Anthony Towns, but OG has been consistently great. And the performance in this particular game by OG and Jalen Brunson buoyed them offensively. And all night, Mike Brown was pulling the strings and trying and searching for the right rotation. And they found something, Kesty. That combination of Alvarado and Jalen Brunson. I don't know what they were. I know down the stretch of the game they were plus 16 together. Extra ball handler. It felt like they started to get San Antonio in the blender defensively. Multiple drive, kick out, multiple drive, kick out. Balls humming. Jalen Brunson can catch and go and do things. And if it's the worst sign for the San Antonio Spurs, 36 points on efficient shooting for Jalen Brunson. Look out.
0: 28-12 bench points in favor of San Antonio. And Jose Alvarado, who was everywhere, particularly in the fourth quarter, had eight of those bench points right there himself. Karl Anthony Towns finally scored in the fourth quarter. He had four, but they made the threes. They shot 6 for 10, Kesty. They were still coming back. As well as they played as many shots as San Antonio missed, they were still coming back, coming back, coming back. Josh Hart missed a breakaway layup to give them the lead, and you wondered if that was going to cost them. Then Wemby missed two free throws that were really big for San Antonio.
2: It's a never say die Knicks team we've seen the last two postseasons. I know it's a different coach from last year to this year, but those two 20-point comebacks against Boston got them to the Eastern Conference Finals. You were witness, Doris, to down 22 with 8 minutes to go, and they just upped it tonight with the greatest comeback in finals history, down 29 in the third.
1: It's now overcoming five deficits of 20 or more. It is also the ninth time they've trailed by double digits and won a basketball game over the last two seasons. As Jalen Brunson said to George, it's about belief. Give them a ton of credit for the grit and the toughness and the stops strung together in the second half. It was as extraordinary a game as I've ever been involved in, and that includes the Ray Allen three from the deep corner against San Antonio.
2: Well, we're going to go right behind you as we all try to get to the hotel. I can't imagine what's going out down in Midtown Manhattan. I know we will get to San Antonio for Game 5 of the NBA Finals on Saturday night. It'll be the Knicks' first chance to get their third NBA championship and first since 1973, but don't count out the Spurs just yet because they'll be on the home floor trying to force it back to New York for a Game 6. Wow. Historical night in an arena full of history. At Madison Square Garden, the Knicks rally to beat the Spurs 107-106 to go up 3-1. For P.J. Carlesimo, Doris Burke, I'm Mark Kestisher right here on your home for the 2026 NBA Finals, ESPN Radio, and the ESPN app. Let's go back to Chris Burnett in the studio.
3: Thanks, Mark. Incredible job tonight, guys. Good luck getting out of there and back to the hotel. And, of course, we need to hear from the man himself in his own words on the game-winning shot, OG Anunoby.
4: I inbounded the ball to Jalen. He got a pretty good look, and I just went and crashed, tried to get a tip dunk or something. The ball went over my head, so I couldn't really dunk it, so I just tried to tip it in softly, and it went in.
3: And what about the Spurs? More from Michael Wilbon.
5: It's the dumbest stretch of basketball at a championship level I've ever seen. The dumbest. One three-point shot after another three-point shot, possession after possession after possession. They were 3-for-17 on threes in the second half after going 14-for-26. I understand a heat check early in the third, But then you get in a game, you're in a war, and you continue to do something you're failing at. You know what? They could have done the basketball equivalent of taking a knee and run the clock out and won this game.
2: Yeah.
5: Instead, with more than 10 seconds, double-digit time on the shot clock,
2: they're hoisting
5: threes. Wembanyama is hoisting threes. It's the biggest choke I have seen in any sport at the championship level.
3: Just hear this. It was 71-42, and now it's 3-1 Knicks. Teams up 3-1 are 288-15 in NBA postseason history, including 37-1 in the NBA Finals. Game 5 on Saturday night in San Antonio. Tip-off set for 8:30 p.m. Eastern on ABC. 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SportsCenter All Night rolls on. Commissioner's Cup in the W. Tournament runs June 1st to 17th. Couple of games tonight. Sun Tempo. This one a back-and-forth affair. We move all the way to overtime.
6: They look to take the lead. It's about game management now. Sykes with the ball. Pressured by Rivers. In comes Sykes. Off the glass to take the lead.
3: That from TSN. The Tempo get the win 106-102. It's their third game with at least 100 points this season. That ties Minnesota and Las Vegas for most in the WNBA. For Toronto, they're 4-1 in the last five games. Brittany Sykes, 38 points, ties a career high. And for the Sun, it's the third game allowing 100 points or more this season. Fourth straight loss overall. Other matchup tonight, Sparks defeated the Storm 88-83. SportsCenter All Night, ESPN Radio. It's been 3 days since a Texas judge dropped the verdict that Texas Tech quarterback Brendan Sorsby was granted a temporary injunction in his case against the NCAA, making Sorsby eligible to play this season after sitting the first two games. That hasn't stopped the shockwaves from reverberating across the sports world, though. Reactions are largely against the verdict. ESPN college football analyst Jordan Rogers tends to think it could be good for the sport in the long run. He had this earlier on GetUp.
7: It's a dark day. It was embarrassing for the sport, but it will be the best thing that has ever happened for college football because this is going to be the line of demarcation for what was college football for the last 5 or 6 years. But it's kind of like the Wild West, right? With NIL, with tampering, with the transfer portal, with eligibility, guys suing to get extra years. This era is going to be marked by an asterisk, and this is going to be the point we move forward. It's not going to happen right away, but structure and change will happen because it happened, and this is important, because it happened with probably the most talented player in the transfer portal at a school that can compete for a college football playoff spot and a national championship next year. If this had happened at Kent State or UMass, all with due respect, no one would really care. It'd be a storyline for a day and then we'd look past it. Texas Tech will compete for a championship with Brendan Sorsby if he plays, and that is not going to be okay with the SEC, with the Big Ten, anybody that's going to be competing for a championship, and that means change will happen.
3: I guess it's hard to disagree, although it's also hard to see that far down the road right now. Many think it's a bad look for the sport that more isn't being done internally to deem him ineligible. ESPN CFB reporter Harry Lyles joined ESPN Radio's Freddie and Harry.
8: To me, he should not be playing. While I feel that, the thing that I will agree with Texas Tech on is that they are supposedly looking out for the well-being, the mental health of this young man.
2: Yeah, well, Kobe Hurkacz, the athletic director, put out in a statement today.
8: And I'm totally good with that. The thing in his statement I did not like, though, is to me, it is disingenuous to say that the best way to take care of that young man is by letting him play football.
2: Absolutely.
8: I think it is fine if you want him to still be a part of your campus, your community, all these different kinds of things. But like, that's like telling a kid who's got a problem playing video games instead of doing their homework, all right, well, you can stay in the room and do your homework in a room with the PlayStation on. Come on. You know what I mean?
3: And so we'll monitor this one closely. In the meantime, NCAA President Charlie Baker will join Amber and Ian Thursday evening on ESPN Radio at 7:30 p.m. Eastern Time. SportsCenter All Night continues here. Back to baseball. Brewers Athletics. 12 home runs through two games this series, most in a three-game series in franchise history for Milwaukee. Let's keep it going, though, in the sixth.
9: 3-0 Brewers, and Alika hits a drive down the left field line, and this has got a chance to go. Bowers is back, and he's looking up, and it is gone! Alika Williams homers to left. That gets the A's on the board. It's 3-1 in favor of the Brewers.
3: Talk 650 KSTE. That would be enough as the Athletics edge the Brewers here 4-3. Cubs Rockies, Colorado trailed in this one until the eighth.
10: The right-hander Webb's pitch is driven to right. High and deep and out of here. Touch them all time. T.J. Rumfield. There goes Sullivan. Ground ball through the hole on the right side. That's a game winner. Troy Johnston scores. Sterling Thompson walks it off for the Rockies. On a night in which a rookie first baseman hits a two-run homer, another rookie gets a walk-off base hit to give the Rockies the win.
3: 850 KOA. Rockies win it 3-2. Sterling Thompson, it's his first career pinch hit and first career walk-off hit. The Rockies, it's their second straight win following a four-game losing streak. Second walk-off win this season, actually. And Chicago, it's the third straight loss and MLB worst 5-18 since May 16th. Rangers-Royals, this one needed extras in the 10th.
10: This pitch is lined into right, a base knock for Diaz. Caglione racing over, can't get it, it's by him, and all the way to the wall. Duran scores easily. Diaz content at second with an RBI double to give Texas a 5-4 lead.
3: 105-3, the fan for Diaz, that go-ahead double in the 10th. He just signed with the Rangers on Saturday after starting the season with the Royals. The Rangers are 2-0 in extra inning games. They're the only unbeaten team in the league. Twins, Tigers. Tigers on a run recently, trying to keep the momentum going after a disastrous May. In the fifth,
11: Byron lifts one high and deep to left and into the bullpen for a home run. We should take ID breaks more often. Three-run homer for Byron Buxton on the first pitch he sees from Framber Valdez, and the Twins take a 4-1 lead.
3: Treasure Island Baseball Network, that gives Buxton his third 20-home run season, and Minnesota gets the win here, 6-4. The Twins snap a six-game road losing streak. That was the team's longest in the last four seasons. 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
0: Hey, it's Evan Cohen. Coming up Thursday, the Knicks win game four and are one win away from their first title in 53 years. So, will they be able to close it out in game five? 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
3: The 1-2. Strike three, and there it is, 3,500 in the career of Max Scherzer, the 11th pitcher in Major League history to do it, and Mad Max wasted no time punching out the first batter of the game.
0: Number four.
1: Fernando Tatis Jr. walks it off for the Padres, 97.3 The Fan.
4: Here's the pitch. Fernando swings, hits it on a line, deep to left field. Blade's going back. This one, gonna go! A line drive, game-winning home run! Just over the fence! In left, and Fernando's second of the year, a game winner against the Reds with two outs in the bottom of the ninth.
0: Number three.
1: The Giants walk it off in grand fashion against the Nationals, KNBR.
5: The pitch. Swing. There's a high drive down the right field line, deep into the corner. It's a grand slam! I can't believe it! The 21-year-old Eldridge has electrified Park. It's a game-ending grand slam.
0: Number two.
1: OG Anunoby's heroic tip shot sends the Madison Square Garden crowd into a frenzy. 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
6: Knicks were down as many as 29. Anunoby gets it into Brunson. Brunson pulls a quick three off the front rim. No.
7: Tip in good for the lead with 1.2 seconds to go. OG Anunoby flying out of nowhere. And this place is rocking.
1: A historic comeback puts the Knicks one game away from winning the NBA Finals. ESPN Radio.
6: Harper about to receive the ball. He's got it. Sideline left. Inbound over the top. Castle has it. Lost it. Taken away. The Knicks have done it. The biggest comeback in NBA Finals history. Game four of the Finals goes to New York. Incredible. And the Knicks are as close to an NBA championship as they've been since 1994, up 3-1.
1: So the Knicks do the impossible. What a night in New York. What a night for basketball. What a night for sports. The city that never sleeps won't be sleeping tonight. Now one game away from their first NBA title since 1973. SportsCenter All Night, ESPN Radio, mandatory mini camps in full swing across the NFL. Storylines aplenty. And one of the big ones continues to be A.J. Brown in New England. This is the time to build the connections needed for a fast start in 2026. Brown's hoping to do just that with new QB Drake May. Head coach Mike Vrabel on these two.
8: And so there's some professional initiative. I think we have that in every facet of our program. When the players go out there, whether it's, you know, Kevin Byard or, you know, Draymond Jones, and say, you know, can we do it this way? Yeah, sure, as long as we're on the same page. And, you know, so I think that'll happen with Drake and AJ as well, that there'll be some things that, you know, maybe he's done before that he likes, and, you know, there'll be things that we'll add new to him.
1: New England near the top of the league in passing yards per game last season. Pats hoping Brown's the missing piece for a Super Bowl run. They travel to defending champion Seattle to open the NFL season on Wednesday, September 9th. Further south, Brown's old stomping grounds, Philadelphia Eagles Jalen Hurts is as busy as any QB in the league right now. He's charged with learning a new system this offseason under new OC Sean Mannion. It's meant to play more to his strengths. Head coach Nick Sirianni on how that's going so far.
9: I know Jalen sees Sean's relentless approach and his work ethic and, you know, his knowledge on the offensive football. And I think, you know, Sean sees Jalen's relentless approach to how he goes about every single day, being the same guy every single day. And you know, the doing what he's supposed to do on the field and in the weight room and the way Jalen goes about his work. And so it's just daily, consistent, you know, building of trust. And that's what's going on right now.
1: And trust will be critical between these two. especially this year if the Eagles are going to be successful. Philly opens its season by hosting division rival Washington in week one. SportsCenter All Night, ESPN Radio, Astros, Angels in baseball. Angels with the win will have their first series win versus the Astros since 2024. This one needed extras in the 10th.
10: A hit wins the game right here. Fly ball deep enough to the outfield to pitch, and there's a line shot into left field, and that's going to win the ball game. Siri comes through on an 0-2 pitch. He lines that one into left field, and coming in and scoring is Madrigal. Angels win this game tonight in 10 innings by the final of 3-2, and you can put a halo over this one.
1: So the Angels indeed get that first series win against the Astros. Also, Mariners, Orioles. Orioles get the win here 7-2. Baltimore snaps a four-game losing streak. Pete Alonso, a solo home run in the sixth inning to break the 0-0 tie. 8 of his 14 home runs this season have put the team into the lead. Stanley Cup Final Game 5 coming your way later tonight. In Raleigh, series tied 2-2 after Carolina used two goals from its captain, Jordan Staal, in Game 4. Lenovo Center will be rocking. The puck drops at 8. We're heading back to the frenzy inside Madison Square Garden. Mitt Sports Center All Night continues.
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0: center all night. The Spurs and Knicks battled in Game 4 of the NBA Finals.
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31: 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The stars were out at Madison Square Garden tonight. 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Payday in Kansas City for Pat Mahomes. Midweek action in baseball, and the Commissioner's Cup rolls on in the W. No wasting time, though. Let's set the stage for Game 4 at the Garden.
1: The San Antonio Spurs come to Madison Square Garden and knock off the Knicks. San Antonio down 2-1 in the NBA Finals.
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31: MSG was the place to be on Wednesday night, heard right here on ESPN Radio. San Antonio hoping to spoil the Garden party again. New York trying to protect home turf and pad its lead in the series. It was San Antonio, though, again, getting off to a fast start and racking up the threes.
1: 54-32 Spurs. Champagne hits the 11th San Antonio triple. 57-32, Spurs routing the Knicks at the Garden.
9: That was a mild contest, but I wouldn't say that was a heavy contest by Brunson.
1: Dribbling through the lane, pass to Harper, corner three. Another 14 triples for the San Antonio Spurs.
9: And Kessie, it's another open three-point attempt. Simple drive and a pitch.
1: 76-49 San Antonio, 49 seconds to go in the half.
31: And the Spurs stormed out to a double-digit lead in the first quarter. This series has featured double-digit leads at the end of one in all four games. This time, the Spurs by 19 points, 14 threes in the first half. They would go on to take a 76-49 lead into the locker room, a 27-point deficit. 76 points, the most a team has ever scored on the road in the first half of an NBA Finals game. Then, in the second half, the party officially got underway. OG Anunoby, just under 7 minutes to go in the third.
1: Now Brunson, bounce pass to Bridges, whips it up top to Cat. 6:53 to go. Into the corner, Anunoby. His three is good. And all of a sudden, the New York Knicks have cut it to 19.
9: And listen, this is very manageable all of a sudden, it feels like, for the New York Knicks.
10: It's 10 points off the lead. They once led by 29.
1: And Steph Castle is back on the floor. This 10-0 run with Castle on the bench. Inbound, Hart drills a three from up top. The run continues for the Knicks. Down 16. 13 straight points. 5:20 to go, third quarter.
31: And so the Knicks began chipping away, little by little, and the Spurs essentially began to implode. The shots that were falling in the first half were no more. And New York took advantage. A 90-75 Spurs lead at the start of the fourth quarter. New York didn't give up, stayed the course. Then with 1:22 remaining in the game.
1: Pass to Towns, back in the hands of Brunson. Brunson against Castle, four to shoot. He's still on the arc. Now tip of the circle, free throw line. Puts it up on the float. Gets the roll, and the Knicks have the lead. First time they have climbed the mountain down 29.
9: And who's doing it again? Jalen Brunson.
1: 1:18 to go. This place is shaking.
31: And so the Knicks grabbed the lead. It was back and forth in the remaining seconds until the very end.
1: Knicks were down as many as 29. Ananobi gets it into Brunson. Brunson pulls a quick three off the front rim. No, tip it, good for the lead with 1.2 seconds to go. OG Ananobi flying out of nowhere. And this place is rocking at the Garden.
2: And New York wins it. 107-106. Madison Square Garden was unhinged. Fans didn't want to leave the building. The Knicks were down 27 points at the break, the largest halftime deficit overcome in NBA postseason history. They trailed by as many as 29 points, the largest comeback in NBA finals history. And we're all left saying the same thing. That just happened. Jalen Brunson, a game-high 36 points. OG Anunoby, 33 points, and the game-winning tip-in, his second career go-ahead field goal in the final 5 seconds of a playoff game. These two became the first Knicks teammates to score 30 points each in an NBA Finals game. Jalen Brunson joined Inside the NBA after the game on what just happened.
11: How on earth did that just happen?
12: One word that captures that all is just believe. Just believing in each other. Believing in the process. Chipping away one possession at a time. It wasn't going to be one play to get us back. It wasn't going to be one momentum play. But it was just hitting singles. Getting on base. Getting on base. Just keep chipping away.
13: I hate to even ask you this question because I know your father very well. I know you very well. I've seen your workout tapes as a youngster. So I know you have no quit in you. However, when you were down 29 points, did any doubt creep in your mind?
12: I thought about it. But then I realized just where we're at. And you're allowed to think about the worst possible scenario. But you got to go out there and do something about it. And just me just having my teammates back, just fighting every possession, just figuring out what we had to do, but not really, just not believing it.
13: Down the stretch in these games, you've been able to show who you are, Jalen Brunson, but it's been a tough series. Do you feel like you figured them out tonight personally, that you were able to be yourself tonight and be great all night?
12: I feel like I was a little bit more efficient, probably the more efficient I've been this series tonight, but I'm not really trying individually to figure out. I'm just trying to figure out how to ways to win games and figure out how to make sure my team has the right mindset going forward. As a leader, you know, I'm going to be all right. I'm going to figure it out. But I got to make sure everyone's just on the same page. We're all fighting. We're all believing, because that's just what's important.
13: I thought Carl Anthony Towns was going to get the offensive rebound. I said, Dre, Castle is guarding Carl. And it turned out to be OG because Victor went and doubled Jalen.
12: Yeah, I saw him backing up a little bit. I just knew I got to kind of get the ball on the rim. And it felt good coming out of my hands. But him being on the perimeter allowed OG just to have a free run. Yep. And then he got there.
13: Up 3-1. I've been in this position before on the wrong side of it. Up 3-1 and lose the lead. What has to happen to close this out in San Antonio in game 5 and not even come back to New York except for a parade?
12: 0-0 mentality. Our starts have to be a lot better. Our focus at the beginning of the game, our attention to detail has to be a lot better. But most importantly, just keep believing.
13: Hey, let me ask you that question. I'm so glad you said it. What the hell is going on with y'all the first quarter?
12: I don't know, Chuck. I wish I... Hey, if you could find out for me, let me know.
13: I'll see you in San Antonio. Okay.
2: Chuck's always got the best questions. The Knicks grabbed their first home win in the NBA Finals since 1999. One win away from their first NBA title since 1973. It'd be the longest gap between titles in NBA history. Knicks head coach Mike Brown keeping it real with the media after the game.
14: It was a good win by our guys, obviously.
2: Yeah, obviously, coach. However, on the other side, the collapse. Victor Wembanyama led the Spurs with 24 points, 13 rebounds. But how? Just how does this happen? Spurs head coach Mitch Johnson.
15: Obviously, a few things to score 30 points and a half. We got away from what got us the 76 points in the first half, just in terms of putting pressure on the rim, rolling after screens, running, continuing to find the paint, whether it's for ourselves or for a teammate. We got on our heels and, missed some shots. And then, you know, you don't get as many free throws and high percentage looks when you play on your heels like that.
2: I mean, yeah, on your heels is right. Wembanyama in his own words with where it all went wrong, especially late.
16: Can you just explain how that thing fell apart in the fourth quarter?
7: I think it began before that.
17: Third on the left.
7: Can't really explain it right now. I don't know. I think it's just, execution, greediness of some sort. We clearly weren't the most hungry in the second half.
2: Yeah, I think we'd all agree. Time for the Spurs to regroup as the series shifts back to San Antonio in what is now a must-win for the Spurs. They trail 3-1 in the NBA Finals for the first time in 7 appearances. Game 5, Saturday night at Frostbank Center, tip-off set for 8 p.m. Eastern on ABC. The NBA playoffs are on ESPN Radio. 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SportsCenter All Night rolls on. We head to the Diamond for several midweek series before getaway day. Dodgers Pirates Shohei Ohtani on the mound for L.A. Ohtani allowed a career-high 4 home runs in his only career pitching start versus the Pirates. That was back in 2023 when he was a member of the Angels. The Dodgers in this one held a comfortable lead into the 7th before it started to unravel. We pick it up in the 8th, Dodgers leading 6-4.
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2: 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That was Callahan's second of the game, actually, and second of his career. Then, 2 batters later.
18: And the 0-1. Drive to right center field by Horowitz. To the track. Nearing the wall. Clear the deck. Cannonball coming. It's a Horowitz howitzer. It's a 2-run homer. And the Babbling Buckles lead it 9-6. This crowd at PNC Park.
2: Dodgers would move 2 more across in the 9th, but come up short as they blow a 5-run lead. Pirates win it 9-8. Tyler Callahan had just 3 hits entering Wednesday. He became the first player to hit his first career home run off Shohei Ohtani since Ohtani entered the league back in 2018. Ohtani's first time allowing 3-plus earned runs in a start since August 20th of last season. Reds-Padres, this one had to go 11 innings Tuesday night. Padres entered Wednesday with the worst record in baseball over the last 15 games. We entered the bottom of the 9th, 2 outs, and the score tied 4-4.
18: Here's the pitch. Fernando swings, hits it on a line, deep to left field. Blade's going back. This one, gonna go! A line drive, game-winning home run! Just over the fence in left. And Fernando's second of the year, a game winner against the Reds with 2 outs in the bottom of the 9th.
2: 93-7 The Fan, game winner indeed. Padres get the dub 5-4. That's Tatis Jr.'s second walk-off home run of his career, the first being last season against the Angels. For the Reds, the bullpen allowed 3 earned runs and just 2 2/3 innings pitched. All 4 runs Wednesday came via 3 home runs. Nationals-Giants, Washington trying to collect some wins to stay relevant in the NL East. Giants struggling at home this season. This one's scoreless until the 3rd.
20: The pitch. And a swing and a drive left center field deep, sending Cox way back to the warning track. Up to the wall, he leaps, and he can't get it. It's gone. Goodbye. It's a 2-run homer for James Wood, just clearing the wall to the left of the 399 marker and into the bleachers. Bang, zoom goes James Wood. It's home run number 18, RBIs 42 and 43.
2: 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After plating 5 in the 8th, San Francisco trailed 10-7 in the bottom of the 9th inning.
20: The pitch.
3: Swinging. There's a high drive down the right field line, deep into the corner. It's a grand slam! I can't believe it! The 21-year-old Eldridge has electrified Oracle Park. It's a game-ending grand slam!
2: KNBR and the Giants steal the victory at the end, 11-10. Giants' Bryce Eldridge, age 21, the youngest player in MLB history to walk off a grand slam. The previous youngest was Roberto Clemente back in 1956. Eldridge has now homered in back-to-back games. He has just 2 home runs to his name. San Francisco Giants, first team to win after trailing by 8-plus runs after 7 innings since 2009. And according to ESPN Analytics, Washington had a 99.9% chance to win after the top of the eighth inning. Yankees Guardians, Yankees going for the sweep here. Cleveland hoping to snap its three-game losing streak. Guardians struck first, but New York brought its bats today in the seventh.
4: 2-2. Caballero slaps the single into right field. Bellinger will score. Grisham held up at third. It's an RBI single for Jose Caballero, and the Yankee lead is now 7-3.
2: That from the Yes Network. Cleveland found a way to get one more in the ninth, but no rally. Yankees win it 8-4. Yankees, it's their fourth road series sweep this season. That's the most in Major League Baseball, and it matches their total from all of last season. Trent Grisham now on a six-game hitting streak, his longest since eight straight in 2023. And the Guardians, it's their fourth straight loss, tied for their longest streak this season. $500 million in Kansas City, the first of its kind. More on that when SportsCenter All Night continues. 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
1: 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Chris Burnett with you here on SportsCenter All Night. The New York Knicks trailing 76-49 at the break complete the greatest halftime comeback in NBA postseason history. Didn't take their first lead until 1:22 remaining. 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
2: Pass to Towns, back in the hands of Brunson. Brunson against Castle, four to shoot. He's still on the arc. Now tip of the circle, free throw line, puts it up on the float, gets the roll, and the Knicks have the lead. First time they have climbed the mountain down 29.
3: And who's doing it again? Jalen Brunson.
2: 1:18 to go. This place is shaking.
1: Brunson with a game-high 36 points. Series shifts back to San Antonio. 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SportsCenter All Night continues. $500 million? Say it ain't so. The Kansas City Chiefs are adding 2 years to Pat Mahomes' contract in a reworked deal that will tie him to Kansas City through 2033. The total value? An eye-popping $504 million, making it the first NFL deal ever valued at over $500 million. Mahomes can make up to $522 million through incentives and escalators, and starting in 2027, the deal will average $64 million per year. You guessed it, that's also a record. Our own Lewis Riddick weighed in earlier on Mahomes getting paid.
4: It's just, you know, the ultimate reward for a guy who, from day one that he was drafted down there, they knew that they had something special. They just did. And we're not just talking about his physical skills. We're just talking about the person overall as well. They love absolutely everything about him. They can't be more effusive in their praise for Patrick, no matter what aspect of playing the game at a professional level that they're talking about. $500 million. I mean, come on. It's hard to even say that. $500 million. But they're probably still getting him at a discount relative to what he has brought to this organization in terms of notoriety, in terms of revenue, and the impact that he's had on this football team.
1: Without a doubt, Mahomes still working back from injury, though. Tore his ACL and LCL back in December. The Chiefs remain optimistic he'll be ready for week one when they host the Denver Broncos on Monday Night Football. SportsCenter All Night, ESPN Radio, busy day at the parks. Several midweek series in action. Phillies Blue Jays, Max Scherzer on the hill, hoping for some history, and it didn't take long for him to join an elite group. Top of the first.
5: The 1-2. Called strike three, and there it is. 3,500 in the career of Max Scherzer, the 11th pitcher in Major League history to do it, and Mad Max wasted no time punching out the first batter of the game.
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6: It's a 1-0. Swung on, hit deep, left field. Going back on a Piñango, look it up, and it is gone. And Alec Bohm with a three-run home run breaks the game open here in the third inning. His eighth home run of the season. And the Phillies now lead it 4-0 over Scherzer.
1: That from Sports Radio 94 WIP. So Philly leading 4-0. We move to the fourth.
7: The pitch. Oh, there you go. This ball's hit right center. It's hit well. And it is an absolute bomb. And that ball is out of here. On cue. The first shot of June for Kyle Schwarber. That's his 24th of the season. And that'll score Justin Crawford as well as Kyle. And the Phillies jump up 6-0.
1: So you heard it there. 24 home runs this season. That's the most in Major League Baseball. Toronto fought back but was not able to get enough. The Phillies get the win 7-4. Bryce Harper hit a home run in the first inning, was with bases empty. 11 of his 15 home runs this season have been solo shots. The Phillies, 6 runs via home runs today. They're most in a game since September of last year. Braves White Sox from the south side of Chicago. White Sox fresh off the epic walk-off last night from Braden Montgomery. Right back at it tonight. We pick this one up in the fourth. No score.
8: There was a list. There's a swing and a base hit. Ground ball into center field. Montgomery around third's going to score. Well, you prescribed that perfectly. Just get a hit. Don't bunt him over. Sox lead 1-0.
1: ESPN 1000. White Sox play two in the inning, and that was all that was needed there as they get the win 2-1 and get back-to-back dubs against the Braves. The White Sox improved to 36-31 this season and moved to first place outright in the AL Central. It's the first time the Sox have led the AL Central outright since 2022. Chicago's Davis Martin pitched six scoreless innings, and that's already his third game with at least six scoreless innings this season. He did it just twice all of last year. Cardinals-Mets. Cardinals have won five straight games, longest active win streak in baseball. This one was all cards from the opening frame in the fourth.
9: The lefty delivers, and that pitch is hit hard. Deep left center field, but it's going to stay in the ballpark, or is it? No, it's over the wall. A big fly for Jordan Walker. A three-run homer. That carried over the 370 sign. And Walker has hit yet another home run, his 17th of the year.
1: Cardinals Radio Network, that was Walker's career-high 17th home run, in fact. Fifth straight game with an extra base hit, the longest streak of his career. The Mets scored two in the fourth, but that was all. St. Louis wins this one 9-2. For the Cardinals, it's their sixth straight win, still the longest active win streak in MLB, and ties the team's longest win streak this season. Red Sox Rays in the AL East. Tampa hoping to keep serve with New York atop the division. Bit of a slow start. The Rays struck first. Boston won in the eighth, but Tampa got the win in this one 7-5. It's back to New York for more from an epic Game 4. Sports Center All Night continues. It's ESPN Radio.
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0: 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Third home run of the inning. Another second decker. 5-0 Yankees. Ben Rice.
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1: The Kansas City Chiefs are adding 2 years to Patrick Mahomes' contract and a reworked deal that ties him to Kansas City through 2023. It's at a value of $504 million, one that makes it the first NFL deal ever at over half $1 billion. Shohei Ohtani and the Los Angeles Dodgers led by 5 runs in the 7th inning against the Pittsburgh Pirates. But Ohtani chose not to challenge at least 2 questionable pitches, setting the stage for the Pittsburgh comeback as the Pirates go on to win it 9-8. And the New York Knicks did the seemingly impossible and overcame a 27-point halftime deficit, trailed by as many as 29 points, to defeat the San Antonio Spurs in Game 4 of the NBA Finals at Madison Square Garden on Wednesday night, 107-106, to take a 3-1 series lead as it now heads back to Texas.
2: Harper about to receive the ball. He's got it. Sideline left. Inbound over the top. Castle has it. Lost it. Taken away. The Knicks have done it. The biggest comeback in NBA Finals history. Game 4 of the Finals goes to New York. Incredible. And the Knicks are as close to an NBA championship as they've been since 1994. Up 3-1.
1: 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I'm Chris Burnett. Back to the Big Apple, the Knicks overcame one of the worst first-half performances in recent memory. Fought through foul trouble early with Karl Anthony Towns, they somehow weathered the onslaught of points from San Antonio in the first half, who had 76 at the break. The most a team has ever scored on the road in the first half of an NBA Finals game. Jalen Brunson had a game-high 36 points, OG Anunoby 33 points of his own, Cat double-digit rebounds with 10. For the Spurs, Victor Wembanyama led the team with 24 points and added 13 rebounds, and De'Aaron Fox and Devin Vassell added 13 apiece. You heard the game here on ESPN Radio. Mark Kestacher, PJ Carlesimo, and Doris Burke had the call for us at MSG. Let's head there now and check in courtside. Take it away, Mark.
2: Chris, thank you very much. It's been a party at Madison Square Garden, and we're like many minutes since the buzzer sounded. The Knicks with a 3-1 series lead after the greatest finals comeback in NBA Finals history. The Knicks on that late tip-in win it 107-106. Doris Burke, PJ Carlesimo, I'll let you guys get a crack at it. What the heck just happened in this comeback?
3: Well, not to be forgotten, a historic first half by the San Antonio Spurs. They put 41 points on the board in the first quarter, 76 for the half. They led 76-49 at the half, shooting 60% from the field and 54% from the three-point line. And we said, what could possibly get the Knicks back in the game? Missing and shooting quick threes or turning the ball over, and that's exactly what San Antonio did in the second half.
4: I mean, you said that's 19,800 that fit here in Madison Square Garden, and I don't know how many thousands are still here, but I want to say it's probably 10,000 plus. I think we're all in abject disbelief at the history we just witnessed, and a game like this makes you think that perhaps a title for the first time in 53 years is destiny for this New York Knicks team. And I want to just say something PJ said in the middle of our broadcast. Like, you can make the case that the best player for the

0: Knicks consistently in this series, and it's been different moments for Karl Anthony Towns, but OG has been consistently great, and the performance in this particular game by OG and Jalen Brunson buoyed them offensively, and all night Mike Brown was pulling the strings and trying and searching for the right rotation, and they found something, Kesty. That combination of Alvarado and Jalen Brunson, I don't know what they were. I know down the stretch of the game they were plus 16 together. Extra ball handler. It felt like they started to get San Antonio in the blender defensively. Multiple drive, kick out, multiple drive, kick out. Balls humming. Jalen Brunson can catch and go and do things. And if it's the worst sign for the San Antonio Spurs, 36 points on efficient shooting for Jalen Brunson. Look out.
1: 28-12 bench points in favor of San Antonio, and Jose Alvarado, who was everywhere, particularly in the fourth quarter, had eight of those bench points right there himself. Karl Anthony Towns finally scored in the fourth quarter. He had four. But they made the threes. They shot 6 for 10, Kesty. They were still coming back. As well as they played as many shots as San Antonio missed, they were still coming back, coming back, coming back. Josh Hart missed a breakaway layup to give them the lead, and you wondered if that was going to cost them. Then Wemby missed two free throws that were really big for San Antonio.
2: Never say die, Knicks team. We've seen the last two postseasons. I know it's a different coach from last year to this year, but those two 20-point comebacks against Boston got them to the Eastern Conference Finals. You were witness, Doris, to down 22 with 8 minutes to go, and they just upped it tonight with the greatest comeback in finals history, down 29 in the third.
0: It's now five, overcoming five deficits of 20 or more. It is also the ninth time they've trailed by double digits and won a basketball game over the last two seasons. As Jalen Brunson said to George, it's about belief. Give them a ton of credit for the grit and the toughness and the stops strung together in the second half. It was as extraordinary a game as I've ever been involved in, and that includes the Ray Allen three from the deep corner against San Antonio.
2: Well, we're going to go right behind you as we all try to get to the hotel. I can't imagine what's going out down in Midtown Manhattan. I know we will get to San Antonio for Game 5 of the NBA Finals on Saturday night. It'll be the Knicks' first chance to get their third NBA championship and first since 1973, but don't count out the Spurs just yet because they'll be on the home floor trying to force it back to New York for a Game 6. Wow. Historical night in an arena full of history. At Madison Square Garden, the Knicks rally to beat the Spurs 107-106 to go up 3-1. For P.J. Carlesimo, Doris Burke, I'm Mark Kestisher right here on your home for the 2026 NBA Finals, ESPN Radio, and the ESPN app. Let's go back to Chris Burnett in the studio.
3: Thanks, Mark. Incredible job tonight, guys. Good luck getting out of there and back to the hotel. And, of course, we need to hear from the man himself in his own words on the game-winning shot, OG Anunoby.
4: I inbounded the ball to Jalen. He got a pretty good look, and I just went and crashed, tried to get a tip dunk or something. The ball went over my head, so I couldn't really dunk it, so I just tried to tip it in softly, and it went in.
3: And what about the Spurs? More from Michael Wilbon.
5: It's the dumbest stretch of basketball at a championship level I've ever seen. The dumbest. One three-point shot after another three-point shot, possession after possession after possession. They were 3-for-17 on threes in the second half after going 14-for-26. I understand the heat check early in the third, but then you get in a game, you're in a war, and you continue to do something you're failing at. You know what? They could have done the basketball equivalent of taking a knee and run the clock out and won this game.
6: Yeah.
5: Instead, with more than 10 seconds, double-digit time on the shot clock,
6: they were taking
5: they're
6: shots.
5: Hoisting threes. Wembanyama is hoisting threes. It was, I mean, it's the biggest choke I have seen in any sport at the championship level.
3: Just hear this. It was 71-42, and now it's 3-1 Knicks. Teams up 3-1 are 288-15 in NBA postseason history, including 37-1 in the NBA Finals. Game 5 on Saturday night in San Antonio. Tip-off set for 8:30 p.m. Eastern on ABC. 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SportsCenter All Night rolls on. Commissioner's Cup in the W. Tournament runs June 1st to 17th. Couple of games tonight. Sun Tempo. This one a back-and-forth affair. We move all the way to overtime.
0: They look to take the lead. It's about game management now. Sykes with the ball. Pressured by Rivers. In comes Sykes. Off the glass. They take the lead.
3: That from TSN. The Tempo get the win 106-102. It's their third game with at least 100 points this season. That ties Minnesota and Las Vegas for most in the WNBA. For Toronto, they're 4-1 in the last five games. Brittany Sykes, 38 points, ties a career high. And for the Sun, it's the third game allowing 100 points or more this season. Fourth straight loss overall. Other matchup tonight, Sparks defeated the Storm 88-83. SportsCenter All Night, ESPN Radio. It's been 3 days since a Texas judge dropped the verdict that Texas Tech quarterback Brendan Sorsby was granted a temporary injunction in his case against the NCAA, making Sorsby eligible to play this season after sitting the first two games. That hasn't stopped the shockwaves from reverberating across the sports world, though. Reactions are largely against the verdict. ESPN college football analyst Jordan Rogers tends to think it could be good for the sport in the long run. He had this earlier on GetUp.
6: It's a dark day. It was embarrassing for the sport, but it will be the best thing that has ever happened for college football because this is going to be the line of demarcation for what was college football for the last 5 or 6 years. But it's kind of like the Wild West, right? With NIL, with tampering, with the transfer portal, with eligibility, guys suing to get extra years. This era is going to be marked by an asterisk, and this is going to be the point we move forward. It's not going to happen right away, but structure and change will happen because it happened, and this is important, because it happened with probably the most talented player in the transfer portal at a school that can compete for a college football playoff spot and a national championship next year. If this had happened at Kent State or UMass, all with due respect, no one would really care. It'd be a storyline for a day and then we'd look past it. Texas Tech will compete for a championship with Brendan Sorsby if he plays, and that is not going to be okay with the SEC, with the Big Ten, anybody that's going to be competing for a championship, and that means change will happen.
3: I guess it's hard to disagree, although it's also hard to see that far down the road right now. Many think it's a bad look for the sport that more isn't being done internally to deem him ineligible. ESPN CFB reporter Harry Lyles joined ESPN Radio's Freddie and Harry.
7: To me, he should not be playing. While I feel that, the thing that I will agree with Texas Tech on is that they are supposedly looking out for the well-being, the mental health of this young man.
8: Yeah, well, Kobe Hurkacz, the athletic director, put out in a statement today.
7: And I'm totally good with that. The thing in his statement I did not like, though, is to me, it is disingenuous to say that the best way to take care of that young man is by letting him play football.
8: Absolutely.
7: I think it is fine if you want him to still be a part of your campus, your community, all these different kinds of things. But like that's like telling a kid who's got a problem playing video games instead of doing their homework, all right, well, you can stay in the room and do your homework in a room with the PlayStation on. Come on. You know what I mean?
3: And so we'll monitor this one closely. In the meantime, NCAA President Charlie Baker will join Amber and Ian Thursday evening on ESPN Radio at 7:30 p.m. Eastern Time. SportsCenter All Night continues here. Back to baseball. Brewers Athletics. 12 home runs through two games this series, most in a three-game series in franchise history for Milwaukee. Let's keep it going, though, in the sixth.
9: 3-0 Brewers, and Alika, it's a drive down the left field line, and this has got a chance to go. Bowers is back, and he's looking up, and it is gone! Alika Williams homers to left, that gets the A's on the board. It's 3-1 in favor of the Brewers.
3: Talk 650 KSTE, that would be enough as the Athletics edge the Brewers here 4-3. Cubs-Rockies, Colorado trailed in this one until the eighth.
10: The right-hander Webb's pitch is driven to right. Them all time, T.J. Rumfield. There goes Sullivan, ground ball through the hole on the right side. That's a game winner. Troy Johnston scores. Sterling Thompson walks it off for the Rockies. On a night in which a rookie first baseman hits a two-run homer, another rookie gets a walk-off base hit to give the Rockies the win.
3: 850 KOA. Rockies win it 3-2. Sterling Thompson, it's his first career pinch hit and first career walk-off hit. The Rockies, it's their second straight win following a four-game losing streak. Second walk-off win this season, actually. And Chicago, it's the third straight loss and MLB worst 5-18 since May 16th. Rangers-Royals, this one needed extras in the 10th.
11: This pitch is lined into right, a base knock for Diaz. Caglione racing over, can't get it, it's by him, and all the way to the wall. Duran scores easily. Diaz content at second with an RBI double to give Texas a 5-4 lead.
3: 105-3, the fan for Diaz. That go-ahead double in the 10th. He just signed with the Rangers on Saturday after starting the season with the Royals. The Rangers are 2-0 in extra inning games. They're the only unbeaten team in the league. Twins, Tigers. Tigers on a run recently, trying to keep the momentum going after a disastrous May. In the 5th.
12: Byron lifts one high and deep to left and into the bullpen for a home run. We should take ID breaks more often. Three-run homer for Byron Buxton on the first pitch he sees from Framber Valdez, and the Twins take a 4-1 lead.
3: Treasure Island Baseball Network, that gives Buxton his third 20-home run season, and Minnesota gets the win here, 6-4. The Twins snap a six-game road losing streak. That was the team's longest in the last four seasons. More from the Diamond and the W when we continue. SportsCenter All Night, it's ESPN Radio.
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4: 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Strike three, and there it is, 3,500 in the career of Max Scherzer, the 11th pitcher in Major League history to do it, and Mad Max wasted no time punching out the first batter of the game.
0: Number 4.
1: Fernando Tatis Jr. walks it off for the Padres, 97.3 The Fan.
5: Here's the pitch. Fernando swings, hits it on a line deep to left field. Blade's going back. This one, gotta go! A line drive, game-winning home run! Just over the fence! In left, and Fernando's second of the year, a game winner against the Reds with two outs in the bottom of the ninth.
0: Number 3.
1: The Giants walk it off in grand fashion against the Nationals. KNBR.
6: The pitch. Swing. There's a high drive down the right field line, deep into the corner. It's a grand slam! I can't believe it! The 21-year-old Eldridge has electrified
0: Two.
1: OG Anunoby's heroic tip shot sends the Madison Square Garden crowd into a frenzy. 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
7: Knicks were down as many as 29. Anunoby gets it into Brunson. Brunson pulls a quick three off the front rim. No.
8: Tip it good! For the lead with 1.2 seconds to go. OG Anunoby flying out of nowhere. And this place is rocking at the Garden.
0: Number 1.
1: A historic comeback puts the Knicks one game away from winning the NBA Finals. ESPN Radio.
7: Harper about to receive the ball. He's got it. Sideline left. Inbound over the top. Castle has it. Lost it. Taken away. The Knicks have done it. The biggest comeback in NBA Finals history. Game 4 of the Finals goes to New York. Incredible. And the Knicks are as close to an NBA championship as they've been since 1994, up 3 games to 1.
1: So the Knicks do the impossible. What a night in New York. What a night for basketball. What a night for sports. The city that never sleeps won't be sleeping tonight. Now one game away from their first NBA title since 1973. SportsCenter All Night, ESPN Radio. Mandatory mini camps in full swing across the NFL. Storylines aplenty. And one of the big ones continues to be A.J. Brown in New England. This is the time to build the connections needed for a fast start in 2026. Brown's hoping to do just that with new QB Drake May. Head coach Mike Vrabel on these two.
9: And so there's some professional initiative. I think we have that in every facet of our program. When the players go out there, whether it's, you know, Kevin Byard or, you know, Draymond Jones, and say, you know, can we do it this way? Yeah, sure, as long as we're on the same page. And, you know, so I think that'll happen with Drake and AJ as well, that there'll be some things that, you know, maybe he's done before that he likes, and, you know, there'll be things that we'll add new to him.
1: New England near the top of the league in passing yards per game last season. Pat's hoping Brown's the missing piece for a Super Bowl run. They travel to defending champion Seattle to open the NFL season on Wednesday, September 9th. Further south, Brown's old stomping grounds, Philadelphia Eagles' Jalen Hurts is as busy as any QB in the league right now. He's charged with learning a new system this offseason under new OC Sean Mannion. It's meant to play more to his strengths. Head coach Nick Sirianni on how that's going so far.
10: I know Jalen sees Sean's relentless approach and his work ethic and, you know, his knowledge on the offensive football. And I think, you know, Sean sees Jalen's relentless approach to how he goes about every single day, being the same guy every single day. And you know, the doing what he's supposed to do on the field and in the weight room and the way Jalen goes about his work. And so it's just daily, consistent, you know, building of trust. And that's what's going on right now.
1: And trust will be critical between these two. especially this year if the Eagles are going to be successful. Philly opens its season by hosting division rival Washington in week one. SportsCenter All Night, ESPN Radio, Astros, Angels in baseball. Angels with the win will have their first series win versus the Astros since 2024. This one needed extras in the 10th.
3: A hit wins the game right here. Fly ball deep enough to the outfield to pitch, and there's a line shot into left field, and that's going to win the ball game. Siri comes through on an 0-2 pitch. He lines that one into left field, and coming in and scoring is Madrigal. Angels win this game tonight in 10 innings by the final of 3-2, and you can put a halo over this one.
1: So the Angels indeed get that first series win against the Astros. Also, Mariners-Orioles. Orioles get the win here 7-2. Baltimore snaps a four-game losing streak. Pete Alonso, a solo home run in the sixth inning to break the 0-0 tie. Eight of his 14 home runs this season have put the team into the lead. Stanley Cup Final Game 5 coming your way later tonight in Raleigh. Series tied 2-2. Puck drops at 8 p.m. Eastern time on ABC inside Lenovo Center. Thanks for staying up all night with us. Coming up next is Unsportsmanlike with Evan Canty and Michelle. 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
4: All right, it's win or lose. 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And with it, of course, the championship. Jordan, 20-footer, head of the key. Good! Chicago by one.
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1: It's over! The greatest comeback in NBA playoff history! The Knicks pull off the miracle comeback and lead it 3-1.
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6: 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Mike Breen on the call, ABC last night. Mark Kestisher, ESPN Radio. You heard it right here, presented by Gusto. As many of you could be tuning in right now on the radio side all across the country. Sirius XM80, all of our great ESPN radio stations, including 1050 right here in New York, and on the TV side on ESPN2, and have no idea what we're about to say. The New York Knicks came back from 29 down in the NBA Finals to take a 3-1 series lead. Along with Michelle Smallman, Chris Canty, Evan Cohen with you. Good morning. What the heck happened last night?
7: Nobody is having a better morning than New Yorkers. Nobody.
8: No, absolutely
7: the
8: not.
7: The city is lit. It's up. New York on the verge of winning a championship, their first one in 53 years. I'm not even a Knicks fan, and I'm hyped for the city. Everybody's so excited. My wife and I are watching the game in real time last night. As soon as OG tips that ball in, everybody in my building goes crazy. After the final buzzer sounds, people outside honking their horns, everybody yelling in the streets. It is pandemonium in New York City right now, and I'm here for it. It's awesome.
8: It is awesome. You know how in Seattle, when Beast Mode were running for a touchdown, they would say that it would register an earthquake because of the way the stadium would shake because it was so loud? When OG tapped that ball in, I wonder if New York City registered an earthquake. The city erupted. The windows were shaking in New York City. And honestly, that was one of the most unbelievable plays I've ever seen. It was divine, almost. It looked like the hand of the Lord moved through OG Anunoby to get that ball in the basket. I am with you, CC. I am not a Knicks fan. I wore orange today out of respect for what I saw last night.
6: Oh, then you're a Knicks fan.
8: No, for a team that's down...
6: You can't wear orange and claim you're not a Knicks fan.
8: No,
6: you're a Knicks fan.
8: It's respect. For a team that is down 29 points, to be able to have the composure, the moxie, the grit to come back and win that game, nothing but respect from me.
6: They should have actually brought out the Larry O'Brien trophy last night and called it a day. I want as many games for our network as possible. It's wonderful for all the people involved and our great advertising partners to get all the promotion. That said, the Larry O'Brien trophy should have been handed out last night. They should have awarded OG Anunoby the MVP of the series because it is over. Absolutely over. The Knicks are unbeatable. The 13-game win streak, they're down 29 in this game last night. They're down 22 in the first game against the Cavs. Nothing phases this team. For those who didn't see it or hear it here on ESPN Radio, a quick recap how we got to this OG tip-in that if you don't know what we're talking about, we're going to get you there. First quarter, San Antonio's up 41-22 right off the bat. Karl Anthony Towns with a couple of fouls. Oh, it worked. They baited him, roughing him up a little bit. Ooh, flagrant fouls. Here we go. San Antonio's up at halftime, 76-49. They're destroying the Knicks. People are going to sleep early last night saying, you know, I don't need to watch the second half. I got to get up early for work. San Antonio shot 60% from the floor in that first half. But then all of a sudden, they started creeping into that lead. 90-75 after the third quarter. Wemby gets a flagrant foul. Uh-oh. One more, he gets suspended. Doesn't matter at this point. Series over. But he gets that flagrant foul with the elbow that, because it's above the shoulders, it has to be considered a flagrant foul on the review. And then the Knicks, down 15 going into the fourth. Down as many as 20 in the fourth. Down as many as 29 during the course of the game. They make one little move. Jose Alvarado goes in there alongside Jalen Brunson, handling the ball, helping Brunson out. Alvarado and Brunson, you know how many minutes they played together in the postseason?
7: Zero.
6: And last night, Mike Brown does what Mike Brown does, which is push all the right buttons, even though he used 800 guys in the first half, including Jeremy Sochan, who was happy to tell everybody he's friends with Wemby, if you saw that, when the referee was looking at them. And they were unbelievable in what he did. And those two guys together, in terms of Alvarado and Brunson, awesome, right? And Alvarado scored all of his points, 8 of them in that fourth quarter. The Spurs completely fell apart, so much so that with 13 plus seconds to go and a lead with one up 1 point. De'Aaron Fox feels the need. Hey, you know what? I'm going to drive. That's going to be a good idea. I'm going to drive to the basket. Ridiculous. He gets blocked by OG. Should have actually not done anything. Brought the ball out, et cetera, et cetera. And then the Knicks get the ball with 4.3 seconds.
7: Don't gloss over it. He committed a foul
6: yes.
7: at half court on Jose Alvarado. Mindless decision to foul on that spot on the court. Even if you want to get a foul to get a set of defense, why would you foul under those circumstances? Why would you not be more aggressive and try to trap? I mean, two of the 3 points were across half court. The only thing that Alvarado didn't bring across half court was the ball. You should have trapped him. You could have had three defenders.
6: Yep.
7: Two Spurs and the half court line.
6: Yep.
7: And you let him off the mistake. And you let him off the hook. It was the dumbest thing I've ever seen.
6: So
7: continue.
6: Yes. So that happens, right? The dumbest thing you've ever seen. Until
7: followed by the dumbest thing I've ever seen.
6: Right. Which is obviously him going, you know, him then. Well, so that's one mess up would be the shooting the ball where he should not have.
7: The layup.
6: Right.
7: Yeah.
6: He should have just taken it back and run clock.
7: Yes.
6: You're not trying to get points.
7: It's 11 seconds left on the clock.
6: It's ridiculous.
7: Even if you hit the layup. It's a one-possession game.
6: You don't want to actually hit the layup in that spot.
7: Even if you make the layup, best-case scenario, you make the layup. Okay, great. You're up three, and you're giving them the ball with 10 seconds left.
6: So he tried to explain himself, he being De'Aaron Fox, after the game, and it's infuriating if you're a Spurs fan out there or if you're rooting for San Antonio. Take a listen to what De'Aaron Fox had to say about why he's shooting that layup versus milking clock late in the game.
9: Try to get a layup, get up three, you know, make them force them to need a three. And OG made a good block. I just thought I would be able to outrun him. That's it.
6: I understand De'Aaron Fox is maybe the fastest player in the NBA, like speed-wise.
7: But he's not because he's got a high ankle sprain that he's been working through the entirety of the playoffs.
6: And being up hypothetically one or two with like 4 or 5 seconds to go in this case is actually better than being up three with 13 seconds to go or 11 seconds to go. It's not about the points. You have to milk the clock.
8: Right.
6: Everyone reacted the same way. What are you doing? But that doesn't mean the Knicks are going to win, right? Because the Spurs were still up one. So the Knicks get the ball back. Jalen Brunson has this long three off of an OG Anunoby inbound. And OG Anunoby has the greatest tip-in in the history of the NBA. That's not an overstatement.
8: Is that the biggest moment in New York Knicks basketball in history?
6: In our lifetime, by a mile.
7: No question.
6: Willis Reed running out of the tunnel is a pretty big one.
7: In our lifetime, yes. Yes.
8: Especially if they finish
7: the job. Yes. Well, I mean, yesterday's show, I said this was going to be one of the most important days in New York sports history.
8: You did.
6: And you were right.
7: And it ends up being prophetic. That was the greatest Knicks game in my lifetime. It's the greatest comeback we've seen in finals history.
6: That game is a better game than the closeout game. I can tell you right now.
7: It's incredible what they were able to do. The only thing that's mind-numbing to me is how the hell do you let it go down like that if you're Mitch Johnson? It ain't like you ain't seen the Knicks overcome a 20-plus point deficit on their home court in these playoffs. Hell, it happened in the Eastern Conference Finals.
6: What did you call him? What's his name, you said?
7: Mitch Johnson.
6: I call him Doug Collins from that one. Because they need Phil Jackson. I mean, that's what he's setting up to be. He's Doug Collins right now. For those who don't get the reference, that's not to say that Doug Collins was not a good basketball coach or to say that Doug Collins is not a brilliant basketball mind, because he was. He was Michael's coach before Michael got his coach. If we're going to be Mitch Johnson through his time with Wemby, maybe down the drain last night, if he doesn't come back in this series or come back next year. He's young. He's inexperienced. He's a very good coach.
7: It's his second year.
6: I don't care. That was so bad last night on so many levels, which we will get to that part. But the tip-in, right? We're all sitting here talking about OG's tip-in. Josh Hart, Mike Brown, OG Anunoby all discussed the tip-in, as CC said, predicting it yesterday, this will be one of the biggest days in New York sports history. That game yesterday and the OG tip-in is Tyreek catch against the Patriots for the Giants. It's Manningham's catch for the Giants against the Patriots. It's Super Bowl. They won the NBA championship last night. The trophy will be crowned or given to them when they win their fourth. But last night was the title game, and here's what Hart, Brown, and OG had to say post-game.
10: I got a special shout-out. You know, for OG, man, because he saved me, at least for this game, a lifetime of, you know, regret.
11: I told OG, as big, as strong, as athletic as he is, He's got to be a monster on the offensive glass tonight. I don't know if there was a play, I don't know if there's a play bigger than any other play in the history of Knicks basketball. That was a huge offensive rebound. Huge offensive rebound.
12: Big shot in an NBA Finals game in front of your home crowd. How does that feel?
13: It feels cool. I mean, everyone's pretty excited. I'm excited too. We're all excited. We're enjoying it right now, but we're just focused on the next game now.
6: That man played 1 year with Kawhi Leonard. I don't know if they ever spoke one word to each other,
8: probably not.
6: Boy, is he influenced by Kawhi Leonard.
8: No, but that response is indicative of the way he's played. How steady he is, how calm he is. He's averaging 23.8 points, 58% shooting this series, and he has the play of the game. Right now, MVP, OG Anunoby.
6: But it's not Which play of the game? Just the tip or the block?
7: It's not, well, both of
8: both,
7: them.
8: But the tip.
7: But here's the other thing, though. You knew it was going to be one of those situations. If the Knicks were about a comeback, OG was going to have to play a big part.
8: Mm-hmm.
7: Right out the gates in the second half, the guy makes the first three field goals for the Knicks. Right, it's a three-pointer, it's a dunk, and then it's another three. Like, he was awesome, and he has been that throughout the course of this series. Now, there have been moments where we said, oh, man, Karl Towns has been great, best game he's ever played. Jalen Brunson is awesome down the stretch. And Brunson was great down the stretch last night, hit a huge three over Wemby, had the floater in the middle of the paint for the Knicks to take the lead for the first time in the game.
8: Mm-hmm.
7: Brunson had some incredible shot-making down the stretch. I thought Brunson's decision-making at the end, taking that 31-foot three-pointer, it was a smart decision because ultimately it ends up being a two-for-one. And, oh, by the way, you're getting doubled all the way out to the three-point line with Wemby being one of the guys double-teaming you. That's going to create an opportunity for a long rebound and your guys to crash the boards. What has got to be so disappointing for the San Antonio Spurs, if you go back and look at the replay of the OG tip, everybody is searching out a body to box out for the Knicks, except for one guy, De'Aaron Fox. And every time in sports malls, whether it's basketball, football, baseball, hockey, whatever it is, your teammates tell you not to be that guy.
8: Mm.
7: Last night, De'Aaron Fox was that guy. Now, there are a myriad of different reasons why the Spurs lost that game and why the Knicks had a chance to grab it by the throat. But in that moment, when it comes down to effort, when it comes down to awareness, when it comes down to focus, things that are fully within your control as a player, for De'Aaron Fox not to exhibit any of that in the final minute of the game, when the sole purpose for him being on the court is to provide veteran leadership, is egregious. I know the series ain't over. If San Antonio could, they should pack his crap up today and ship him somewhere else. He came from Sacramento. Haul his ass back out there. Because he lost that game for the San Antonio Spurs as much as anybody did last night.
8: But as you said, it's not over. The Knicks have got to get the job done. And I know you say it's over.
6: It's over.
7: Knicks in five. What did I say before?
8: Hold on. But now, more rest in between games. We have seen 3-1 series leads crumble before. Let's not get ahead of ourselves. This reminds me of in 2011 when I covered the St. Louis Cardinals, David Freese, game six, down to their final strike twice. We always forget that that was not the closing game. They still had to come back and win game seven, and the Rangers were demoralized. The Cardinals obviously won it in seven, and this feels like a repeat of that. It feels like the Spurs are demoralized. However, we always talk about Wemby being built different. We talk about this group being young, being malleable, being able to do impossible things because they don't know it's impossible. Let's not put the cart before the horse. The Knicks still have to get the job done.
6: 888-SAY-ESPN, 888-729-3776. That is your number to join the show. The greatest comeback in NBA history? The greatest collapse in NBA history?
7: Oh, stop it. Stop it. It's the greatest comeback.
6: I'm just asking the question.
7: Stop.
6: Plus,
7: it.
6: We will hear from Wemby next. We're on Sportsmanlike, presented by Progressive Insurance.
14: 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We'll talk about it with Hall of Famer Chris Webber. The actor Hart Denton from the Yellowstone spinoff series Dutton Ranch joins us in studio. And head coach Zach Taylor of the Cincinnati Bengals will also join us. 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
21: We landed and my husband took a call. 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
22: 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I'm like, man, stop. 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
1: We saw the dumbest basketball team in the history of civilization.
2: Oh, wow.
1: We saw they had a 25-point lead, took eight straight threes. Like, they thought to get, like, that was some of the most mismanaged, stupid basketball. Hey, when you blow a 29-point lead, the other team has to help you. The San Antonio Spurs helped the New York Knicks win this game by doing some of the stupid-ass stuff I've ever seen on a basketball court.
3: Inside the NBA last night after the greatest comeback in NBA Finals history, 107-106, the New York Knicks beat the San Antonio Spurs up 3-1 in this series. The NBA Finals heard right here on ESPN Radio. Catch all the action on ESPN Radio and the ESPN app presented by Gusto. And the Spurs collapse. You're not going to believe me. People aren't going to, oh, yeah, sure, okay, yeah, whatever. Say it now. Go to my Twitter at Evco Radio. You could see it coming. You actually could see them blow.
4: In the third quarter.
3: I even think in the first quarter, I didn't like it. I'm going to tell you what. Now, let me be clear on what I'm saying. What I'm saying is I didn't think they were necessarily going to blow the lead to lose the game. I just did not believe that they could keep the unsustainable sustained. Their three-point shooting was so great early on that they completely went away from Wemby in the post. And Wemby by the block. And Mitch Johnson, who is a good coach, but may not be ready to coach a win-now team because he is so young in his career, never one time had anyone set a screen for Wemby to get to the block off the ball. Not one time. And that Wemby is the high screener on a pick and roll, which puts more wear and tear on him. And when he was doing the roll, the Knicks were awesome defensively. It was infuriating watching them because they thought they could keep up the same pace in the second half as they kept in the first half. They shot 20% in the second half. They had more turnovers in the second half than field goals made.
4: Yeah, they had 8 field goals made. They had 10 turnovers.
3: And
4: Fox had 4 of those turnovers.
3: And what's your number on Wemby threes? 5 or less?
4: Yeah.
3: 5 max, more so less. He shot 8 last night. Victor Wembanyama, what was the reason for the collapse? Let's hear from you.
5: Can you just explain how that thing fell apart in the fourth quarter?
6: I think it began before that.
7: Third row on the left.
6: Can't really explain it right now. I don't know. I think it's just, execution, greediness of some sort. We clearly weren't the most hungry in the second half.
4: I don't even know if it was not being the most hungry. They just played dumb basketball. Like, that's the thing that bothers me the most. You're up by 30. Why are you taking 17 threes in the second half? Mm-hmm. That makes no sense. Last night, the Spurs got high on their own supply. First half, they set a finals record for 3-point makes in a half. They hit 14 in the first half. The San Antonio Spurs, at best, are a streaky three-point shooting team. They were bottom half of the league in 3-point makes during the regular season. Why would you think that you're capable of sustaining the level of shooting that you saw in the first half? Why would you think that you're capable of shooting 53% from three for 48 minutes in a finals game? That's not who you are.
3: I'm giving you a round of applause.
4: You got out to a 30-point lead. Congratulations. Take the ball to the hole. Go for a high percentage shots. The Spurs were in the bonus with 8 minutes to go in the fourth quarter. What the hell are you doing? Any Knicks foul results in you going to the free throw line. But you know how the Knicks avoid fouling? If you settle for jump shots. It's the dumbest thing I've ever seen.
8: So then do you say collapse rather than comeback?
4: No, it's a comeback. It's a comeback because the Knicks got to make the shots. The Knicks got to make the plays. Mike Brown made the adjustments. Alvarado with Brunson on the court having 2 ball handlers and having Jalen Brunson where he can be off the ball and get second side opportunities. I thought that was brilliant. So, like, no, I think that this is a Knicks comeback all the way, but the Spurs left the door ajar, and they did so by playing some of the dumbest basketball we've seen from any team all season long.
8: And it's not only that they put up 76 in the first half when Mitchell Robinson hit Wemby, and he's like, we're in your head. They were. The Spurs were in their head. So not only from a tactical standpoint did you let up, but from a mental standpoint, you gave them just enough room to get back in there. You had them. You had them every which way. And because of your decisions and because of not keeping your foot on the gas, we saw the greatest comeback we've ever seen.
3: Yeah, I mean, but all of that, like the pointing to the head, I'm outsmarting you. Still.
4: You can't talk trash when you miss free throws down the stretch.
3: Which he missed too with over a minute ago. But he still put the wear and tear on him.
4: That is brutal. You can't do that. Well, you say the wear and tear. That's another mistake that Mitch Johnson made. Again, you're up by 30. Their largest lead was 29. I think they had it in the second quarter and they had it in the third quarter. They're up by 30 points, essentially. Why is Wimby playing the kind of minutes that he played? He played 44 minutes, ain't but 48 in the game. You were up by double digits the majority of the game. What the hell are you doing? The Knicks only led for 53 seconds. What are you doing playing Wimby all of those minutes in the middle quarters when you had such a huge lead? Why are you doing that? What you should have done is make sure that you preserve Wimby in case the Knicks cut into your lead, which you've seen them have the proclivity to do throughout the course of the playoffs. Save Wimby so when you need him to be at his best at the end of the game to close it out and make sure you get out of MSG with another win, he's available to make the plays you need him to make.
3: 1,000%, 1,000,000,000%. Everything you're saying couldn't be more right. And just to add on, the reason that I looked at that lead and said, I don't know that I'm that confident if I'm a Spurs fan is because of how they got it. They didn't build a 27-point halftime lead on Wemby dunks. If Brian Windhorst says you could tell the way Wemby's going to play within the first 2 or 3 minutes of the game, whether he's got that energy.
8: Mm-hmm.
3: He had a lot of points, and they were up a lot, but he did not have energetic, I'm going to beat the crap out of you plays. It was, can I bait you? His goal early was, can I bait you, which worked. And Karl Anthony Towns had 2 fouls early on. But what I need to see as a fan of basketball is the 7-5 guy playing like he was 7-5. Did the 7-5 guy play like he was 7-5 last night? The answer is no. Did the head coach then help him play that way? The answer is heck no. Because I don't know how many times I can say it. Not one time did I see Wemby, as he's running down the court, Champagne or Vassell or anyone say, let me set a back screen for him. When Harper or Fox have the ball or Castle at the top of the key, let me set a back screen for him. Just get to the damn block and let's throw the ball up there. You saw any time they tried to throw the ball up to him, the Knicks had to foul. And Alvarado, to his credit, it's not only the offense, it's he was willing to fight Wemby. And I think that mentality is the Knicks are not done. You got this 6 foot kid. I don't mean to say kid like insulting. I'm saying he's young, like 6 foot young man, right?
8: Right.
3: Sitting there saying, I don't care that you're 7'5". I don't care that people are comparing you to LeBron and Michael and taking over this lead. I'm going to fight you. I am not going to give up because you're up 29 points. And the way you're up 29 points is not sustainable. You did, if it's on 2-point field goals at the rim, completely sustainable. 3-point field goals behind the arc, chucking up shot on one pass possessions is not sustainable for 48 minutes unless you have Stephen or Wardell Steph Curry. And they don't have him.
4: They shot 35% from three in the regular season. 35%. Flip that. They shot 53% in the first half last night. I don't understand why they didn't realize there was going to be a regression back to the mean. And then with the Knicks putting them in the bonus so early in the fourth quarter, why are you continuing to shoot threes? You don't even need them.
3: And no curveballs. They didn't throw one curveball. The Knicks threw a curveball. Not the biggest curveball you've ever seen. Not going something crazy.
4: Well, they had to. They were in foul trouble early. They're bringing in guys.
3: I understand. I'm saying Alvarado in the second half. I'm not even talking about Hakporti and Sohan and everything like that. That was a necessity. I'm saying give me something. Give me some sort of curveball. The Spurs did not do that. We will get to your phone calls at 888-SAY-ESPN. 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
1: Brunson pulls a quick three off the front rim. No, tip it, good for the lead with 1.2 seconds to go. OG Anunoby flying out of nowhere.
2: I don't know if there's a play bigger than any other play in the history of Knicks basketball. He took on the challenge and he went and won the game for us.
3: He's been amazing, you know, since he's got here, and he's a winning player. He made a winning play.
4: I'm excited too. We're all excited. We're enjoying it right now, but we're just focused on the next game now.
5: The call last night here on ESPN Radio, Mark Hestisher, NBA Finals on ESPN Radio, presented by Gusto. The greatest comeback in the history of the NBA Finals, and certainly OG Anunoby, a huge star last night with his defensive play on De'Aaron Fox on one end, and then the tip-in on the other end. You know how big this comeback slash collapse was last night? Patrick Mahomes is a $500 million contract.
6: Yeah.
5: And it's... We'll get to that at some point.
7: Yeah. Patrick Mahomes, irrelevant.
5: Yeah, Patrick Mahomes got 2 years added to his deal. He's got $500 million coming to him. May still be underpaid. We'll get to it when we have a couple of minutes.
6: Can I ask you a question?
5: Yeah.
6: Was last night the OG game or was it the Wu game? Wu-Tang performing at halftime?
5: Well, what are they? They're
6: like,
5: OGs.
6: I mean, you know, listen, coaches, players, they come and go, but Wu-Tang is forever. Like
5: Shaolin's finest.
6: Last night felt like the Wu performed at halftime. Knicks mount the greatest comeback in finals history, arguably because of the stage, the greatest comeback in NBA history.
7: Okay, but normally Wu-Tang is for the kids, but the Spurs are the kids, so, you know, it's like a double negative.
6: Is Wu-Tang for the kids, though?
7: Allegedly.
6: I mean, Wu-Tang is for everybody, ain't it? Wu-Tang is worldwide.
7: Wu-Tang is for New York, guess what? They brought the vibes back.
6: The only people that Wu-Tang is not for are people in San Antonio, Texas.
7: Mm. So we're obviously boots on the ground here in New York.
6: Yeah.
7: We were just talking during the break about how all night long we could hear people celebrating on the streets.
6: We said New York was turnt, man.
7: It was unbelievable
6: crazy last night.
7: And I said, if you're a boss in New York today and your employees come in a little banged up, just allow it.
6: Imagine the boss is going to be banged up. He was at the game.

0: allow it. It was the most unbelievable thing we've ever seen. But imagine waking up this morning and you're a Spurs fan. Imagine the energy or lack thereof of the vibes in San Antonio today.
1: Oh, yeah. Put the for sale signs and a moving signs in De'Aaron Fox's yard.
2: Oh, don't suggest that.
1: Like, get him out of there. Get him out of there.
2: Jerry in Vegas watching on ESPN 2. Morning, Jerry, after the greatest comeback in NBA Finals history, 29 down, Knicks win up 3-1. Jerry.
3: Yes. First of all, again, big fan of the show. Love you guys. Chris, you're killing De'Aaron Fox a little too much, and I'm going to tell you why. Cardinals sit 101 in coaching. Who is the most dangerous man taking the ball out of bounds? It's the guy inbounding the ball. This was a philosophical mess, and I'll tell you the flip side of that. When the Knicks had to guard the inbound, Mike Brown made the correct move of putting in the second seven-footer. You got Cat on the ball, and then you have, you know, Mitch Robinson guarding Wemby. Shout out Mike Breen. If you watch the telecast, before the inbounds, Mike Breen says publicly for all to hear that they're not guarding the inbounder. He called it. And to say De'Aaron Fox is supposed to run across and hunt and box him out on that, absolutely not. The play was for De'Aaron Fox to cut the middle off so that Brunson couldn't get downhill. The one shot that Brunson could have done is actually pass it to OG for wide open three. So that was available. It's a philosophical mistake.
1: But well, hold on. Jerry. Okay, cool. What about De'Aaron Fox going for the layup when you got the ball with 11 seconds to go? You didn't need to score. Why try to score the basketball in that moment?
3: Chris, it's 100% on him.
1: Thank you. That's my point. What are you talking about? You say I'm killing De'Aaron. No. De'Aaron Fox deserves all of the criticism today. He deserves it. He absolutely deserves it. I don't understand why you're trying to shift blame from De'Aaron Fox to Mitch Johnson. Both of them deserve plenty of blame. But if I'm going to pin it on one person, I'm going to give De'Aaron Fox the lion's share of the blame from last night's game, because he had one responsibility. When you got possession of the ball with 11 seconds to go, you know what you do? You hold on to the ball and you force the Knicks to foul you, but you try to move the ball so you run the clock out. Because the game is over. You don't need points. The game ain't really against you, against the Knicks. The game is against the clock. And De'Aaron Fox gave the Knicks an opportunity by trying to score the basketball, ends up being a block by OG Anunoby, and that sets the stage for the tip-in.
2: You brought up both guys. I think that you absolutely can look at Mitch Johnson's game plan in the second half, put them in a position where De'Aaron Fox's bad decisions mattered. And De'Aaron Fox combined, let's be clear on this, combined, okay, has more years played in the NBA than Wemby, Castle, and Harper combined. He should know better. He should know better every which way. He's played, this was his ninth year, if I'm not mistaken, in the NBA, ninth or tenth year. He's 28 years old. The oldest of the big three with the Spurs is Wemby at 22. Does Wemby deserve blame? Absolutely. Because at some point, he's got to say, I don't care what the play is. I don't care what you're telling me to do. I'm 7'100". Put me on the block. Why am I up here shooting threes and setting screens for guys to go downhill when it's not working? You've got to set screens for him, not the other way. Off ball screens for Wemby, get him to the block. And Mitch Johnson's poor coaching in this game led them to a place where De'Aaron Fox, as CeCe just mentioned, his poor decision making crushed them. Norman in West Palm watching on ESPNU. Morning, Norman.
4: Morning. That was the best game I've ever seen in my life. I mean, everybody will get caught up in the OG tip, but it was the block that set it up. The defense setting up the offense. That play from OG will take, it will supersede Larry Johnson's 4-point play. I agree, coaching matters, and they got high on the garden last night from shooting all those threes in the first half. They thought they were a 3-point shooting team, and they couldn't turn it off. And they didn't go inside. The only one that was going inside was Castle. And he was effective, but they got away from it, and it cost them.
2: So a couple of things on this. Let's talk about, and thank you for the phone call. Let's talk about the concept of what a prevent offense is or a prevent defense is in the NFL. CeCe is an 11-year vet. What does that mean? Or a ball control offense or a milk the clock 4-minute offense, prevent. What does that mean? Because whatever that means, the Spurs couldn't figure out how to do it.
5: I mean, I don't understand why the Spurs weren't more aggressive in attacking downhill, because that's what served them in game three.
2: But what I'm saying to you is that if you're running, if you have a lead in the NFL, and yeah. there's seven minutes left in the offense,
5: you're trying to run the ball.
2: As many times as possible to milk clock as much as possible.
5: Yeah, I mean, the equivalent of that in the NBA is getting downhill and getting it to the paint and trying to get layups.
2: Not quick threes.
5: No.
2: So I'm in agreement with you. What I'm saying to you is if we all could see that in the moment, and that started really in the third quarter, they started doing this, where they're just chucking threes and missing them, and I don't understand why Wemby cannot get to the block. I've never seen anything like this. It's utterly ridiculous to me.
0: I got a stat that will probably bother you. Shout out to Nuno for the assist. The Spurs made 11 open threes in the first half. They attempted 9 open shots in the second half.
2: Dunk the ball. Just dunk the ball. Yes, easier said than done. Attempt to dunk the ball. Get fouled on the block. Every time you threw it up to him, he got fouled. Every time. Now, he's got to make his free throws, which he missed.
0: Has to.
5: But that's the part that I... Like, I understand wanting to blame Mitch Johnson, and the coach has to absorb a ton of blame because either you're coaching or you're allowing it to happen. Either way, it's unacceptable. The Spurs had 4 guys take 3 or more threes in the second half. You were up by 29 points. The Knicks were in foul trouble. What the hell were you doing? What are you doing? That makes no sense to me. Like, Karl Anthony Towns had 2 fouls in the first 65 seconds of the game. Like you want to attack the interior of the Knicks defense. Either it's going to result in you getting a layup or you getting a foul.
2: Thank you.
5: Force the action.
2: Thank you.
5: You're up by 30 points. What the hell are you doing? And that's why I pin a lot of this on De'Aaron Fox, because he should know better. Mm. He's the veteran presence. If he's not the stabilizing force amidst all of the chaos, then what is he out there for? Now, in game 3, he was great.
2: Yeah.
5: I thought he played within himself. He stepped up. He made a big shot when he needed to. He helped the Spurs close the show and get a huge road win and shift the momentum in this series. Great. Good on him. Why couldn't you be that last night? Mm-hmm. They needed what they were asking from him last night was less than what he did in game 3. And yet he couldn't help himself in terms of wanting to be the hero for the San Antonio Spurs. And De'Aaron Fox ends up being the GOAT, and not in a good way.
2: So just quick thing on this. I was playing basketball once a long time ago with a guy who was a second-round pick in the NBA draft, mm-hmm. okay? And we were talking hoops afterwards. And he said, I was like, ah, it's crazy. No defense in the league this year because of how high-scoring the games are. He said, that doesn't mean there's no defense. I said, what are you talking about? He goes, the number of possessions have been increased over the course of time because the quicker the teams shoot doesn't mean it's necessarily bad defense. What the Spurs' number one job was in that second half was to decrease the number of possessions. That's it. Just decrease the number of – the Knicks cannot come back if you decrease the number of possessions. How do you decrease the number of possessions? Use the clock.
5: Don't take a shot until the shot clock is under 5 seconds.
2: That's right.
5: It's that simple. Like last night, I mean, De'Aaron Fox's play going for the layup, I mean, that's one of the worst decisions in sports history in a championship game. It's one of the worst decisions. Like, it's right there with Kyle Shanahan playing for the third possession in the Super Bowl, against the Chiefs. Like, it's that kind of decision. It was mind-numbing. It was a bonehead play. There is no way to justify what he did. And the reason why he's in the game is for moments like that.
2: Coming up, 2 of the 3 of us on our show have said this series is over. One person, Michelle, said, it's not over technically yet. Can the Spurs come back? Smalls will try to make that case next. We're on Sportsmanlike, presented by Progressive Insurance.
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1: It's not over. The Knicks have got to get the job done. And I know you say it's over.
2: It's over.
3: Knicks are five. What did I say before?
1: Hold on. But now, more rest in between games. We have seen 3-1 series leads crumble before. Let's not get ahead of ourselves.
2: Michelle Smallman in a second. We'll need to go deeper on that one. It's not over. 3-1 Knicks. Last night, you heard it here on ESPN Radio. Of course, presented by Gusto. Again, $500 million to Mahomes. All right, well, whatever. We'll wait on that one. Yeah, we can wait on that.
1: World Cup starts today. We're richer.
2: World Cup starts today, which we will get to, obviously, and all of the amazing soccer that we're about to see. Stanley Cup game 5 tonight. All of that has to wait because of the fact that we saw the single greatest comeback in the history of the sport, the NBA Finals, last night as the New York Knicks come back from 29 down to win against the San Antonio Spurs by 1 point. A reminder, this was SportsCenter, a new interview podcast from Rich Eisen featuring SportsCenter legends, available now on Disney+, the Rich Eisen Show YouTube channel, and all podcast platforms. This was SportsCenter, presented by Gusto. You know, this was SportsCenter Season 2. Could have Scott Van Pelt on, talking about his night last night at Madison Square Garden and his entire career. And, of course, that included
1: I need that, though. SVP is one of the
2: greatest. I don't think he's on season one. I could be wrong, though. I know Dan Patrick is, Chris Berman is, Linda Cohn is. I don't remember all the other ones. Bad job by me. But the point is, Scott Van Pelt, SportsCenter last night there, that's a This Was SportsCenter with Rich Eisen kind of thing.
1: But few people are better at describing the scene in an eloquent way than Scott Van Pelt. I would love an oral history from him last night of what his night was like in the Garden from start to finish.
2: So you think there's a chance he goes back to the Garden? You don't think it's over at 3-1, Smalls? Make your case.
1: Well, it's not over. Is there a parade in New York yet?
2: I think there was last night, yeah.
3: Yeah.
1: Actually, there was. You're right. There was a parade in New York last night. I will give you credit on that one. The streets were mobbed. There were no floats in New York City.
2: People were floating.
1: True.
3: No question.
1: But there was no hardware distributed. Did I finally get you on that one?
2: I know. I'm going to let you go because I could combat all of them because of how crazy it was here. But go ahead.
1: It was absolutely nuts. But you can't let the jubilation from last night supersede the task at hand. You can't. You're squinting. Why?
2: I was just keep going.
1: Well, you give me the space. You have to keep your mind right, because I am overtaken by what happened last night, and I wasn't even a part of the game. And I know this Knicks group is as calm and locked in as can be, as witnessed by what we saw last night. No deficit is too much for them to overcome. No moment is too big for them. They are about as focused as can possibly be. But if Michael Jordan was in this situation, Evan, would you say that it's over?
2: Michael Jordan would never be in this situation.
1: Hold on, but would you say it's over?
2: No, I can't even go to Michael Jordan with a deficit.
3: Yeah, Michael Jordan's not going to be.
2: He doesn't have deficits.
1: If early in his career, he was in
3: the series never got to a game 7.
1: But hold on. If it was Michael Jordan and he experienced this loss last night and they were at a 3-1 deficit, would you say it's over?
2: If this was the way he was coached and this is the way that he didn't demand the ball in the certain spots, yeah. Even Michael. You remember what people would say about Michael at North Carolina? The only person that could beat Michael Jordan was Dean Smith.
3: Hmm. Yes.
2: Now, that's not fair to anybody involved. Dean Smith's one of the greatest coaches to ever live. But the point was, you have the greatest player. You got to do something with him. Now, Dean Smith, to his credit, was like, I'm not going to rank somebody over another because I have 4 years max with these guys, and I have hundreds of years of a program, in essence, right, to build. It's different than this. There's an immediacy with this. Mitch Johnson and Victor Wembanyama have been a great partnership to get them here. But they've got to get there. And I don't see any evidence with this group right now that they understand how to use Wemby properly.
1: But you don't see the evidence until the evidence is presented. And now their backs are against the wall in the most significant way. And if we're going to talk about Victor Wembanyama in the same breath as LeBron James, as Michael Jordan, as some of the greats to play this game, then out of respect for what we have said about him and for what he's shown us, we cannot say that it's over. I believe they have like a 14% chance. The odds are stacked against them in a big, big way. But if he's an alien, if he's supernatural, then we need to expect Arcana. We have to expect
2: what?
1: Arcana.
2: Keep going. I'll come back to that.
1: Again, you with this.
3: I'm so confused right now.
2: Yeah.
1: You have to expect that he can do something that we've never seen if he's the type of player that we have built him up to be. And we've talked a lot about the rest factor. He's going to have more rest in between games if the series continues, obviously, past five. But I'm just saying, I am not going to count out him. Sure. I will not count out Wemby.
3: Sure, but you're comparing him to Michael Jordan. Lest we not forget, Michael Jordan had to go through a learning curve when it comes to how to win in the postseason, right? He had to go through those years of heartbreak, lost to the Celtics, lost to the Pistons, before they finally broke through.
1: Yeah.
3: This is Wemby's first postseason, and he's gotten to the NBA Finals. Why are we assuming that he's capable of being able to help his team come off the mat after what ends up being a team on the wrong side of the greatest comeback in NBA postseason history?
1: Yeah.
3: We saw that with the Cavs. The Cavs let game one of the conference finals beat them three more times after that. Like, they let one game beat them four. Why would we think that the San Antonio Spurs, who have a lot more youth on their roster, especially when you consider their rotation guys, their core players, why would we think that they're capable of being able to somehow do something different when it comes to these Knicks?
2: Yeah, Wemby is LeBron before the Heat. In other words, he's playing the way he thinks he should play instead of the way he has to play. So Spoelstra said to LeBron, they can stop you if you're shooting threes. They can't stop you if you're on their block, right? And I think that's the difference. Let's hear from Flawless in Virginia, which is a fascinating name. It's an amazing name, Flawless. Watching on ESPN, too.
4: Yeah, Flawless begets from VA. Man, Coach Johnson, I need De'Aaron Fox to both come from the congregation because they need to go repent. They need to go confessional. This is the most egregious clutch time play I've seen in years or probably ever. I actually woke up with unsportsmanlike this morning, and I'm flabbergasted.
2: So we should, instead of Flawless, it's just flabbergasted in Virginia. I think we're just going to change your name.
1: They do have nuns at their disposal that could get them right to a priest to atone.
2: That was so
3: bad. Bless them, Father, for they have sinned.
1: Brutal.
3: Yeah.
2: 29-point comeback for the New York Knicks to take a commanding 3-1 series lead in the NBA Finals. How in the world did they pull this off? We'll discuss next. 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
14: 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Ben Rice.
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15: Now, Aaron Donald hasn't played since 2023, but we've all seen the videos. He's in tip-top shape, and he can go out there right now and make an impact on any team in the National Football League, all 32. If this actually happens, and the urge comes from having someone of the caliber of Myles Garrett now joining the Los Angeles Rams, who won Defensive Player of the Year, got 23 sacks, and holds the record for a single season in that capacity. But could you imagine a world where there's Aaron Donald, you have two young players who were both drafted in the third round, and Kobe Turner and Byron Young, who combined for 19 sacks last season. 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
3: This is one of the most important days in New York sports history. Right up there with January 12, 1969.
4: I got news for you, buddy. We're going to win the game, I guarantee you.
3: May 8, 1970.
5: Here comes Willis. And the crowd is going wild.
3: October 27, 1986.
6: Behind the back.
3: June
5: 14th, 1994. The waiting is over. The New York Rangers are the Stanley Cup champions.
3: This is right up there with the most important days in New York sports history.
5: Throws it deep downfield, wide open Tyree, who makes the catch.
3: Let's not kid ourselves. There's a ton of pressure on the New York Knicks to respond and win game four.
7: Tip it good. OG Anunoby. And this place is rocking at the Garden.
8: Wow. Can I give public praise? Who made that?
9: That was unreal.
8: Who made that?
3: That was great.
10: I got you guys.
3: Nice, Cam.
8: Well done, Cam
9: nice.
8: Pratt.
9: Plus work.
8: Well done.
9: And also, a shout out to our guy Chris Canty, too, for predicting it.
10: Very prescient,
8: what do you mean,
10: Canty?
8: He was in it. That was what it was. It
9: so that's
8: was
9: what
8: him.
9: I'm saying. He predicted it yesterday.
3: Cam put it together, though. That was
9: no,
3: awesome.
9: Cam, amazing
3: all
9: work.
3: Of the calls
8: wow,
3: from those
8: Cam
3: moments.
8: Pratt.
9: So
8: New York
9: good, Cam.
8: Excellent. Excellent job there. That was surreal to think. Yes, CeCe predicted it. I don't know that you predicted the way it happened, because I don't think anyone could have ever predicted the way it happened last night, but you said it would be one of the most important days in New York sports history. And I believe that that game was the closeout game. I don't think there's any chance that the Spurs come back and win this series, and I don't think there's any chance that when the Knicks actually do close it out, whenever that may be, here on ESPN Radio, presented by Gusto, all of the NBA Finals games, whenever that is, that's the game. Last night, OG Anunoby game-winning tip after OG Anunoby had, in essence, a game-saving block on a horrifically dumb play by the Spurs, specifically De'Aaron Fox, not to run out the clock, and that's what you had last night. OG Anunoby became a Jalen Brunson is a forever hero already. OG Anunoby has now joined him as a forever hero for the New York Knicks, potentially the finals MVP coming up here. But last night was the game that CeCe predicted would go down in New York sports lore. And I gotta, not to one up you, I gotta one up the concept. That is an all-time great game in the history of sports we saw last
9: night. Without a doubt.
8: Patrick Mahomes got $500 million and a contract extension. Whatever. We'll get to that. Think
9: I don't even know
8: that.
9: If he cares as much because he's a huge sports fan. He watched that game last night and is probably tuned into us. Well, he was already rich before.
8: You got a $500 million. I think you're going to care a little bit.
9: No, but you know that my point is that even the greats in sports are in awe by what they witnessed last night.
8: No question. You want to go through it here?
9: Let's
8: go through
9: it.
8: Okay. So the Knicks win this game 107-106. That's the end. The beginning was that right off the bat, you're wondering about all the fouls, the flagrants. What are the Knicks going to do? Mm-hmm. Did they go after Wemby? Well, the Spurs went after Cat right off the bat. Great review by Mitch Johnson. He wasn't Doug Collins then. He became him. I don't want to insult either of the two guys, but you'll get the point in a sec. As they get Carl Anthony Towns in foul trouble right in the first 2 minutes of the game, Mitchell Robinson has that elbow to Wemby, gets called for a flagrant, and San Antonio's up 41-22. They're shooting the lights out in that first quarter. Then they continue it in the second quarter, 76-49 with that lead, shooting 60% from the floor. Problem is they still were not going to Wemby inside. So you maybe playing the results retroactively, you look at that and say, I don't know that was sustainable the way they got that humongous lead. Well, then the Knicks, who never die and never quit, come back, and it's a 15-point deficit now going into that fourth quarter. Wemby got the flagrant foul on the elbow to Cat, flagrant one, which means one more and he gets suspended. Probably not going to matter if you get suspended for game six when there is no game six. And Jalen Brunson had 27 points. And OG had 25 through three quarters. All right, so there's a little bit of life here if you're a Knicks fan. You're down 15. You saw them come back from 22 down against the Cavs in game one, which buried Cleveland in that moment. And the Knicks down 15 going into the fourth, as many as 20 in the fourth. Just chip away and chip away. Strategic move. They put Mike Brown puts Jose Alvarado, young point guard from New York, in the game. He's scrappy. He's feisty. He plays alongside Jalen Brunson. CeCe, tell him how many minutes they played together in the playoffs before that.
3: Zero.
8: And Mike Brown makes a strategic move there. Alvarado is great on defense. That's what he's known for. Grand Theft Alvarado is his nickname. And he comes in there, 8 points. Brunson off
3: used
8: the ball.
3: Used all his fouls.
8: That's what your job
3: used
8: is.
3: All his
8: that's
3: fouls.
8: What your job is.
3: And I love it.
8: And he comes in there, 8 points in the fourth quarter. And the San Antonio Spurs completely fell apart. 60% shooting in the first half, 20% shooting in the second half, 8 of 39 from the floor, more turnovers, 10, then field goals made, 8 in that second half, and then at 13.1 seconds to go, the San Antonio Spurs actually got the lead back, even though Wemby missed 2 free throws earlier. And yes, Wemby pointing to his head earlier in the game, I'm outsmarting you. 13.1 to go. De'Aaron Fox inexplicably gets the ball in a run out, and instead of running out the clock or trying to, he goes for a layup, and OG Anunoby, we're showing it on ESPN2, chases him down, LeBron Iguodala style, to block that shot. Then De'Aaron Fox does something even worse, potentially. Nah, maybe not, but he fouls on a take foul when it was unnecessary to do that. Okay, all right, well, all right, Knicks, let's see what they can do here, right? Let's see what happens here, because the Spurs are still in this thing here, and then OG Anunoby has the moment of the series, where with 4.3 seconds to go, Jalen Brunson is inbound to the basketball from OG. Brunson misses that three. OG comes flying in for a tip-in, and the Knicks win the game, coming back from 29 down. But Jalen Brunson, did you ever think about quitting? At any point, did Jalen Brunson, star of the Knicks, ever think about quitting? This from inside the NBA on ESPN last night.
3: When you were down 29 points, did any doubt creep in your mind?
6: I mean, I thought about it, but then I realized just where we're at. And you're allowed to think about the worst possible scenario, but you got to go out there and do something about it. And having my teammates back, just fighting every possession, just figuring out what we had to do, but not really, just not believing it.
9: That's a leader right there. I'm going to acknowledge the reality of the situation, and I'm going to do everything in my power to stop it. And we've talked a lot about Mike Brown making really smart tactical moves and pushing all the right buttons. He also did that emotionally. I thought it was really interesting that at halftime, when obviously the Knicks were looking at a huge deficit, he didn't really show film. He said he wanted the guys to sit there in their feelings. He wanted them to ruminate on what had happened in the first half. And I think that's what Jalen Brunson is talking about. How they're like, okay, that just happened. Our backs are up against the wall. We're going to let doubt creep in for just a second, and we're going to use it as fuel moving forward. And boy, did they.
3: Yeah, I just don't understand what the hell the San Antonio Spurs were doing in the second half. Like, I give all the credit to the Knicks. Like, they made the game frenetic at the end in order to increase the pace, increase the possessions, because they were down by as many as 29 points in the second half. It was the way they had to play. They had to create chaos, and you would think that the more experienced team, the more veteran team, when it comes to postseason play, would have the advantage under those circumstances, and it actually ended up bearing itself out in that way. Mm-hmm. What I don't understand from San Antonio's perspective, you've got a 29-point lead. Why are you continuing to shoot as many threes as they did? They shot 17 threes in the second half. They only made 3 of them. I don't get why Mitch Johnson didn't get everybody together. He called a timeout midway through the third quarter, which they clearly needed. But I don't understand, when the Knicks are in the midst of that 13-0 run, why he doesn't tell his guys, hey, stop with the three-pointers and get downhill. That's what served us well in game 3. That's what they did in the fourth quarter, taking advantage of the matchups, having the four-guard lineup with Wemby on the court. They were able to get the Knicks in foul trouble. They were able to hunt matchups. Those guards were able to break defenders down off the bounce, and there was a lot of space because Wemby was flared in the corner. I don't understand why they didn't get back to more of that, because under the circumstances, with the Knicks in foul trouble late in that second half, only good things could happen for the Spurs if they touched the paint, and they refused to. And for the life of me, I don't understand why. A big part of that is on coaching. Also, a big part of that has got to be on the players. And I pin a lot of that blame on De'Aaron Fox, because he's out there to be the steady hand, the veteran presence, an extension of the coach, because he's got more experience than the whole lot of them in terms of the guys that Mitch Johnson is playing heavy minutes in this series. I don't get why he was the face of all of the bonehead plays that the Spurs made in the last 24 minutes of basketball at MSG last night.
8: Yeah, I mean, there's a lot of blame to go around because you start with the credit, right, as we've done. The New York Knicks are as tough mentally and physically of a team as you're going to see, and they are so connected to one another, and they are so connected to Mike Brown, and everything that they have done has worked, and they have earned every part of this in the postseason. They are awesome.
9: Chemistry matters.
8: Who are you taking a shot at?
9: I'm just emphasizing it for you as our anti-Daryl Morey analytics guy here on the show.
8: Interesting.
9: This is as connected of a team as we've seen. Chemistry matters.
8: No doubt.
11: Pretty good at the winning thing.
8: Yeah, I don't think so. Period, next sentence. Knicks check every box. They're awesome. And they're going to win the NBA championship, and they earned every part of it, and they're an unbelievably likable team.
9: Totally.
8: What the Spurs did last night, from Mitch Johnson not calling any plays for Wemby seemingly to get a high screen to get to the block to give him some help, not with the ball, without the ball, to continuously call plays for Wemby to be the screener, for keeping Wemby in and not giving him a break when they're up 100 points in this game, from De'Aaron Fox's mental mistakes late in the game, which was completely out of nowhere and uncharacteristic of a guy that's been in the league for 8 years, made me feel last night like Mitch Johnson may be in the Doug Collins role. And it's completely unfair to Mitch Johnson. He is a really good coach. He is in this position years ahead of probably even where he thought he should be. He is clearly an excellent NBA head coach, just like Doug Collins was. But Doug Collins was the coach before the coach for Michael. The Spurs timeline is now, like 100% now. If you had a veteran coach coaching that team last night, they're not losing that game. There's just no way. He's never been in this situation, and it's not his fault. You have to credit him for being there. Doug Collins was the coach before the coach for Michael. And I'm not going to sit here and lie and say I hadn't had that thought about Mitch Johnson because I was so disappointed. And that's on Wemby, too.
9: I was going to say,
8: you got to demand the ball and the space you should get the ball, which is by the rim.
9: If we're doing a feeling circle here and talking about disappointments, I am as big of a Wemby supporter on the show as we have. I am so impressed and inspired by him at 22 years old. But with under 2 minutes to play, a one-point game, you have to make those free throws. You had an opportunity to show that you have ice in your veins. And I know the environment was intense. I know it was loud. It was raucous. And even though he really focuses on the mental aspect of his game, that's a tough moment to put a 22-year-old in. If you're supposed to be that guy, you have to make those. And he missed both of them.
3: I don't disagree with you, Smalls. You can't talk trash and then miss three of your four free throws in the fourth quarter.
9: Can't do it.
3: But if we're doing the blame power rankings, at best, Wemby is third. Like, I got De'Aaron Fox number one. I got Mitch Johnson number two, right? Like, we focus a lot on the layup that De'Aaron Fox attempted with 11 seconds to go.
8: Crazy.
3: How about what should have been a breakaway dunk by Josh Hart? That was a turnover by De'Aaron Fox. Now, I mean, listen, Josh Hart was caught in between, do I dunk it, do I lay it up? And it ends up clanking out of the back of the rim. But you can't have those type of turnovers if you're De'Aaron Fox. The game is in the balance. That's what you're there for. And then, you know, 5 seconds to go after the block shot, inexplicably, at half court, Jose Alvarado got two of the 3 points across half court. De'Aaron Fox fouls him right there in that spot. It was a natural opportunity for the Spurs to trap because you got three defenders. You got the backcourt line. You got you, and you've got another teammate, and it didn't happen, and instead you commit a take foul. Like, I don't understand that sequence from De'Aaron Fox. The last 2 minutes of De'Aaron Fox in that game is an embarrassment for any veteran player. It's like J.R. Smith in that finals once upon a time. It's one of the most bonehead things that you'll ever see in all of sports.
8: Why are they going through him and not Dylan Harper?
3: Because Dylan Harper's a rookie.
8: De'Aaron Fox made rookie mistakes, so they're tied.
3: I get it. I agree with you.
8: Yeah.
3: I agree with you.
8: You know what?
3: Dylan Harper's been awesome.
8: He's been tremendous. The Spurs did not wake up healthy this morning. There's just no way, Smalls, and they probably need some help to get themselves healthy getting ready for a game number five.
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4: Hey, this is Rich Eisen. Coming up on Thursday, Game 4 of the NBA Finals. We'll chop it up with Hall of Famer Chris Webber. 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
1: Taylor Swift amongst many celebrities at the game last night. What an unbelievable game they saw. By the way, Dave McMenamin, our teammate, ESPN NBA reporter, does most of his work around the Lakers, tweeted out an unbelievable video of that final play by OG Anunoby, and it was just tremendous. So I would just suggest at MC10, Mac10 on Twitter, go take a look at it because it's his own personal shot that he got. I don't know if he's working with Stiller on this, but yeah, on the documentary. But it's an unbelievable tip-in by OG.
2: Can I ask you a question when we start talking about New York sports? Is that a bigger play than David Tyree in the Super Bowl? Taking down the Patriots, undefeated Patriots? I'm just asking the question. I don't know the answer.
3: Well, they have to win first.
2: Oh, my God. You go with that. They have to win. Smalls, they're going to win.
3: It's not over.
2: It's over. You see Wemby on the table in front of bobblehead Brunson with the broom? It's over. It is over.
3: Brunson is pushing the
2: Spurs are not getting off the mat after what happened last night. It ain't going to happen. How can you trust yourself after you have a 30-point lead on the road and blow it?
3: I'm saying it's improbable. It's not impossible. It is not impossible.
2: We've only seen one team in NBA Finals history do it, right?
3: We also saw something last night we've never seen before.
1: If I whisper something to you, does the audience hear that? Because I think you have to think about one thing.
3: You whisper.
1: We're not going to be on the air on Sunday. So if they win on Saturday, this is the championship show the day after. You got to think about it that way,
3: okay,
1: too.
3: Okay, let me whisper back at you. Okay, trust tree here. Yeah. If you're a Knicks fan, are you kind of hoping they lose game five so they can win it at home?
1: No, you don't play with that.
3: I'm whispering trust tree.
2: We're trying to win. Nah, let's pack these guys up.
3: But we saw the energy in New York City. Imagine them winning at home.
1: It actually may not be as crazy as that sounds.
2: I think it'll actually be better.
3: Why?
2: Because it's Saturday night. Think about it. They win the chip on Saturday night.
3: Oh, please.
2: It's lit. Saturday night, Sunday night. To hell with it. Ain't no work getting done next week.
3: No.
2: Because, like, they win Saturday night, come back, parade on Monday or Tuesday, everybody celebrating. There's no work getting done in New York City over the next week and a half.
3: Yeah, that's
2: so true. If you're a boss that's not into sports, sucks for you. Because your employees ain't going to be locked into work. They are locked in on the Knicks, and rightfully so, because this is the chip that New Yorkers been waiting on. And I know New Yorkers love the Yankees. I know New Yorkers love my Giants. But there is no sports team that unites this city more so than the New York Knicks. And they have been starved. This fan base has been starving for a championship. And they're about to get their first one in 53 years.
3: No, this organization and this team specifically has galvanized this city unlike anything I've ever seen. It is truly remarkable the way that this run has brought New Yorkers together, not only here in the city, but of coast to coast. This has been so fun and so inspiring to watch. But they have got to get the job done, you guys. It's not over yet.
2: It is over.
3: Let's not lose focus here.
2: You're just a hater, Small.
3: I'm not a hater.
2: You're hating right now.
3: I am so thrilled with what I saw last night. I want them to finish it. I live here. It is so fun to be at the epicenter of their joy. But I don't want to see an all-time historic collapse by this team. If we're talking about Wemby being so special and now he's got extra rest, which has been something that's been plaguing him, I don't want them to lose focus. I don't want them to think the job is done and let the Spurs creep in.
1: I'm laughing because I just saw an alert on my screen that CeCe doesn't – you're not a big Twitter guy. I mean, you check it, but you don't tweet a ton. At ChrisCanty99, I saw an alert. So Carlos at Los Ferrari tweets at Epcot Radio at ChrisCanty99. I'm happy for New York City, and the next title will be great for the league. But De'Aaron Fox was looking like Tony in Blue Chips last night. Tony's my guy. That's what Mitch Johnson is saying. Here is my guy. Just so people wouldn't see the movie. Tony was the guy who point shaved and took money to lose it was Brendan Sorsby out there. Not that Sorsby did that. I'm saying he was gambling. You get the point. I'm making the reference. That he's saying that he looked like Tony in Blue Chips.
2: It was just once, coach.
1: He's my guy.
2: Pete
1: Bell joining us in a few.
2: Dale
1: in Florida watching on ESPN2. We are going to have a Knicks superfan on in 7 minutes. You normally hear him Tuesdays after 8 a.m. Eastern. Dale in Florida. Go ahead, Dale.
4: Hey, good morning, everybody. Good morning, Chris, Evan, and Michelle. I'm a diehard Knicks for a long time. The game, I had to say like this. Like Chris said, the Spurs really, if you know the Spurs four games, they always in the fourth quarter let teams come back and they blow it every time.
1: That's a good characteristic.
4: And Michelle,
1: she's
4: telling the truth. And Michelle telling the truth, I'm a diehard Knicks. I'm not going to, I got to wait till they finish that game five.
3: Thank you, Dale.
4: To seal the faith. And the last question, the greatest sports for New York, that would be number two, but number one, with the Yankees won 1996 when Jim Leverett hit that home run against the Atlanta Braves, and we won to start our dynasty. That's always going to be number one to me. I'm a diehard Yankee
1: team. Yeah, this is good call. Thank you for it. It's tough to make the comparisons because, like Nuno has brought up in my ear, it feels like Mookie Wilson game six with Buckner. Now, the Mets had an unbelievable rally in that inning. Ray Knight, Kevin Mitchell, all these guys did great things in that. When you think about game 686, you think about a negative play for the Red Sox, unfortunately, for Bill Buckner, who was a way better baseball player than people remember because they only remember him from that play. We'll remember the De'Aaron Fox mistakes, but I think we'll more so remember the positive play here by OG. I think it's the OG tip and the OG block we probably will remember more so than the negative De'Aaron Fox plays, if I had to guess. So I don't know what the proper comparison is. I think that's the point. This is one of one now forever with OG Anunoby and what he did last night. 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Knicks superfan Adam Schefter.
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5: Hey, this is Rich Eisen. 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We'll talk about it with Hall of Famer Chris Webber. 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
1: The Knicks have done it! The biggest comeback in NBA Finals history. Game four of the Finals goes to New York. Incredible!
2: 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How?
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4: 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We're battle-tested. 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
7: 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The New York Knicks win 107-106 over the Spurs last night after being down 29 points. Knicks up 3-1 in the series. Game number 5, Saturday night, 8:30 p.m. Eastern here on ESPN Radio, presented by Gusto. He is a New York Knicks lifelong fan. We've been to the Garden with him, tasting M&Ms at different points with this next guest. You know him from NFL, of course, the NFL. It is the great Adam Schefter, who joins us normally Tuesday, 8 a.m. Eastern time. Schefty, how did you experience last night as a Knicks fan? Where were you? What were you doing? How did you watch it, et cetera?
8: I do have to tell you, the people that we work with were kind enough to invite me to either Monday or Wednesday night.
7: Okay.
8: Now, on Monday, I had a family commitment, so I couldn't go. And last night, my parents were flying in from Florida. Now, I thought to myself, what is better than watching a Knicks Finals game with your father, who was at the Willis Reed game?
7: Wow.
8: When he was 25 years old back in the day, and called that his greatest sports memory in life, and he has experienced the New York Giants winning a couple of Super Bowls when he's been a huge Giants fan. Thank you, CeCe. And he's been a huge fan of New York teams. And I thought, well, my dad's flying in. I told the people we work with, I'd love to go on Wednesday night, but I'm going to watch it with my dad.
9: Mm.
8: And I would have watched it with my dad, except he went to bed at halftime.
9: No, so Adam.
8: He went to bed at halftime. Jeffrey Schefter checked out. Okay, now I will say this. I was watching, and I couldn't believe what I was watching. And when the game ended, I've done something that I've never done. I went into...
9: Oh, no.
7: Wait,
8: completely...
7: Wait, Adam, you got to start that over. You cut out. You said, after the game, I've done something I've never done. Pick up there.
8: After the game was over, I did something I've never done before. I went downstairs to his bedroom, and I went to woke him up, and you would have thought that there was a burglar breaking into the house because he jumped up all startled. I said, they won. He goes, what? I go, they won by a point. OG Anunoby just came up with the play of a lifetime. And he went back to bed, and I went upstairs. And I got to tell you something. I laid in bed. I've got an early morning flight to Indianapolis right now. We're on the way to go do the program feud with McAfee and Indy. And I couldn't sleep all night. I was wired. I got up. I was watching you guys at 6 a.m. And I'm like, no one in my house is up. I got to talk to somebody about this. I can't believe what happened.
7: This is Adam, you know, there's one thing we've learned about you. We've learned many things about you. But one thing specifically, you hate doing the speculation about the hot seat with coaches. That said,
8: Yeah. Is
7: Jeffrey Schefter on the hot seat as a Knicks fan? Did not stay up for the full game.
8: No.
7: Your dad, is he on the hot seat?
8: You have to understand, This is so typical of who he is and what he's about. Whenever he says something, go the opposite. So last night, as we're watching the first half, he actually said to me, series over. The Knicks are not coming back.
9: Ooh.
8: They're done. The Spurs are winning this series.
9: The series.
8: I'm so glad. I'm so glad you said that, because that actually gives me hope for the Knicks. And I knew as I'm watching the comeback in the second half, it honestly, it wasn't that long ago. It brought me back to game one of the Eastern Conference Finals, where all of a sudden they're down 20.

0: few points to the Cleveland Cavaliers, and they start chipping away. You're like, I can't believe I'm watching this. I can't believe I'm watching this. I can't believe I'm watching it. I even came upstairs to watch the fourth quarter in bed, and my wife, who doesn't care about sports, when the Knicks were down 15, she's like, I'm mad. I'm like, what are you mad about? She goes, everybody's in a bad mood when the Knicks lose. I want them to win. New York's happier. I'm like, well, let's see what happens. And she fell asleep. And I still haven't spoken to her since they've come back. I don't know that she knows that they've won as I'm on the way to the airport right now.
1: What amazing storytelling.
2: Oh, Shefty, I got
0: to
2: ask you.
0: I was just, like, honestly, like, I'm busting to talk to somebody. Somebody wake up and I'm like, I'm calling in the show. That's it.
2: I love it. I love it, Shefty.
3: We're here for you, Adam.
2: The OG tip will live in New York sports lore forever and always. And Shefty, I was just going through the biggest individual plays in New York sports history. Last night, the OG tip, the David Tyree catch, the Mookie Wilson 10-pitch at-bat that ends up being the Bill Buckner play, Derek Jeter's leadoff home run in the 2000 World Series. Like, in your lifetime, where does that OG tip-in rank in terms of the greatest individual plays in New York sports history?
0: That's a great topic and a great question. And I would say I will still put David Tyree number one because I still think it was the most improbable, incredible play that we've seen in Super Bowl history. You could watch it a million times and not figure out how he defied physics to catch that pass. And it brought down the unbeaten Patriots. It slayed the monster. That play, to me, is still number one. I think second place, am I going the Mookie Betts grounder that gets between Buckner's legs, or am I going OG Anunoby? The fact that we're even asking that question this morning tells you how big that play was last night. It was incredible. I mean, I still can't believe it happened that they came back and won that game. And whenever you get somebody that comes back and wins a game like that, you salute the team that came back and you question the team that collapsed. And the Spurs did everything wrong down the stretch, everything wrong. And that's the other thing about it is that I feel like with those Spurs, and Jeffrey Schefter, the noted Knicks analyst last night with all his face, said last night, this is the first of what we will see the Spurs win many championships, many. And maybe they'll go on to win many, but the core of that team is so young and so good that I do believe they'll be back. And I do believe they will have their time and they will win. But the Knicks staved them off in the most incredible way that we could ever imagine last night. Like I said, it was a replay to me of the Cavaliers game, but on a larger scale, with greater significance, with higher stakes, in a more incredible way. And so the fact that we go back to where does that play rank in the New York pantheon of great plays, I'm going Tyree 1. What do you think we're doing 2? Are we doing OG or are we doing Mookie Wilson between Buckner's legs?
3: Well, Shefty, we'll go OG 2 probably, but once the Knicks finish the job, they've got to win first. And I don't mean to be like Jeffrey Schefter, but is there any part of you as a longtime Knicks fan that is even a little nervous, even though you're up 3-1 and we just saw the greatest comeback in the history of the NBA Finals, is there any part of you that is going to hold your breath until the confetti falls?
0: Not really. I mean, I think this team, look, anything could happen in sports, but it's hard for me to imagine that a team that wins the game like that last night, I think, look, I was at game one of the Eastern Conference Finals with Jeffrey Schefter last year when the Pacers came back from, 17 down in the fourth quarter, 9 in the final couple of minutes, and Tyrese Halliburton hit the shot that bounced up and almost hit the roof of Madison Square Garden before it came back down and dropped in the net. And as we're walking out, my father looked at me and he was right. He said, the series is over. It's over. And that's exactly what I said when the Knicks beat the Cavaliers in game one, when they came back from 20. I said, series over. Like, you don't bounce back from that, I don't think, psychologically. So No, I'm not worried, Smalls. And I would say that if the Spurs can find a way to win the next three games, I will have mad respect for that accomplishment. But I think psychologically, it's very hard for me to imagine that the Knicks can't find a way, coming off that game last night, coming off that play that OG made, that the Knicks can't find a way to win one game. They might not win Saturday night, but I cannot believe that they're going to not find a way to win one of these next three games.
1: I mean, let's do the math. If they were to lose the next three games, that equals the amount of losses in total they've had in the postseason to date. So they're not going to lose the next three games. It's just not going to happen. Adam, more impressive comeback, Knicks last night or 28-3?
0: Well, that was the first thing I thought of last night as I'm watching this comeback too, and I'm just laying in bed processing it. I'm like, what is this like? And in the football world, the only thing you could think of is 28-3. It was 28-3 in the third quarter. Knicks were down
1: 29. And the Pats were still running the ball. That's the crazy part about this. Like, the Knicks didn't panic, do anything too drastic. Alvarado, yes, playing. But it's not like they just came up with something, like, ridiculous or somebody got hurt. Same thing with New England against Atlanta. It's like Belichick just kept running the ball and playing his game, and just it worked, which was amazing.
0: Well, there are a couple of things that stand out to me. Number one, when the tide turns, it's amazing how you can feel it happening. Momentum is such a real thing in sports. And the Spurs had all the momentum in the first half, and the Knicks had all the momentum in the fourth quarter. Like, but not until then. Just like the Patriots, as soon as it started happening against the, you knew where it was going, and it went there. And you could feel it coming, and it happened. And it was the same thing last night. Those two games, in my mind, I think there is a correlation. I think there is symmetry between the two. You're talking about two games. Now, we'll see. I know Smalls is skeptical. That essentially decided championships. That one team had what should have been an insurmountable lead that it somehow found a way to relinquish. Now, the Super Bowl's one game. The Knicks still have to win one more game. But it's sort of like the U.S. Olympic hockey team. When they beat the Soviet Union that day, they still had to beat Finland for the gold medal. But was there a doubt that they were not going to win that game? It feels the same kind of thing. It was like a formality at that point in time. Yeah, they had to go out and do it. And yeah, the Knicks have to go out and do it. And we're referring to all the great moments and comebacks and victories in sports. But these are the things that flash into your mind when you watch one team overcome a 29-point second-half deficit, 20 in the fourth quarter, I believe, right? 20.
1: Yep.
0: I mean, holy cow. That is unbelievable. By the way, I put Bucky Dent's home run against the Red Sox up there. Mm-hmm. I put Bobby Nystrom's overtime goal against the Flyers up there. We're talking about great New York sports moments, and I'm thinking about the moments that filled my childhood. There was no play that I remember more than Bucky Dent's home run in the playoff game against the Boston Red Sox on a Monday afternoon when my father was about to take my sister for a bike ride, and I ran into the garage, and I'm like, get inside the house. You're not going to believe what just happened. I always have to save him, bring him back to the...
1: Does your dad ever see any big moments? I don't understand. Every one of these big moments, you're like, you know, my dad actually had to run to the store to get diapers at that point, so he missed the Mookie Wilson play with Bill Buckner. Jeffrey Schefter is the greatest worst New York sports fan ever to live. Yeah. I mean, he misses every big moment.
0: Correct. Absolutely, you've nailed it, Evan. And I just wanted to share that with the world this morning as I'm looking for somebody to discuss one of the great sports victories of all time with this morning as I drive to the airport and hadn't had a single person to share with. So I appreciate you guys obliging me this morning.
1: Well, we appreciate you calling in, and we appreciate us being the place for you to get all of this out there. He's Jeffrey Schefter's son, except for the fact he saw the game last night, and he'll be on with McAfee today with the big program feud today at noon Eastern time. Adam, thank you as always. We appreciate it.
0: Look, sports are about sharing and sharing experiences, and that was incredible, and I appreciate having the opportunity to share with you all this morning. Thank you.
1: It is our pleasure.
3: Thanks, Shefty.
2: Thanks, Shefty.
1: Smalls, the town is painted orange and blue right now around New York.
3: It sure is, Evan. 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

0: I'm Over It with Pat the Producer.
1: Bryce Harper's walking into the Hall of Fame. Already a two-time MVP.
2: Doesn't mean you're getting it.
1: You guys see that the L.A. Marathon was giving out medals for people after 18 miles if they wanted to quit?
3: So they rewarded people for quitting early?
1: I think vodka sauce is better than red sauce in almost every situation.
4: If you're telling me the red sauce doesn't compare to the vodka sauce, you're not having the right red sauce.
1: Lasagna with vodka sauce? Woo!
5: I'm over it. I'm sick and tired and over it.
1: Get a life.
6: Yes, each and every day at this time, our producer, Pat Costello, gives us items in and around sports, entertainment, his life that he is over. After one of the great games in sports history, Knicks over the Spurs, 107-106, 29-point comeback in the NBA Finals for New York. Pat.
1: Well, it's funny you mentioned that, Ev, because that's where I wanted to start, because I missed it. Because I fell asleep at halftime.
6: Oh. Wait, can I just ask a technical follow-up on this? Because there's a difference. You went to sleep at halftime or you fell asleep at halftime? Meaning your intended goal was to go to sleep at halftime or no?
1: Well, I shaved my head. I took some melatonin and fell asleep once I saw that the Knicks were down by like 30 points.
6: That means it was your intended goal if you're taking sleeping medicine.
4: Sure, that was a choice.
1: Sure was. I was like, this is great. This is great for me. Going to get some extra sleep, which, by the way, I feel great this morning, so shout out. But I would have liked to see that, and I don't know if I'm a bad person for missing it or not.
4: So I think all of us are on like 3 and change right now, hours of sleep.
3: Yeah, something like that.
4: I've never felt more awake or more alive.
3: Wired. Yeah.
4: You missed an all-time moment.
1: I woke up with like 50 text messages and was like, what the bleep did I miss? What happened? It was like unbelievable. I opened the ESPN app. I'm like, what? What happened?
6: You were one of two that fell asleep. I thought Nuno fell asleep.
4: Oh, really?
7: Oh, I thought he did too. He wasn't responding, but it turns out he put
4: his
7: phone away.
4: He gets nervous.
6: Because I wasn't responding either, but I was tweeting up a storm during that at Evco Radio, if you want to follow Smalls.
7: Oh, so you just wanted to tweet, but you didn't want to interact with us.
6: Correct.
3: Nuno was puckered.
7: Understood.
3: Yeah. Well, he was nervous.
2: I was disgusted.
4: I would be too.
3: He was nervous,
2: I was bad. I might have, though. I came close in that first half to almost firing Mike Brown.
7: Oh, he was ready to do it.
4: He was about ready to tweet, let's have a conversation.
2: No, but I needed, like, I just needed to get, like, just sit there, you know, and watch the game and not be distracted. No phones, no social media, no nothing, and just kind of.
3: Wow. So Nuno, when was the moment where you actually thought the comeback could happen?
2: You know what it was? I think it was that Carl Anthony Towns.
3: The cat three?
2: Yeah.
3: Seven and a half minutes to go.
2: Yeah, and then when he bullied, because Cat, he was very bad. He had 13 points. But he had that stretch of, like, the 5 points where he had that three, and then he bullied Wemby. Like, that little stretch.
6: Are you
2: taking
6: shots at Knicks players today?
8: He's still ready to trade Cat.
2: Was he not bad, Ev?
3: It wasn't great.
1: But I know was here to fire Mike Brown yesterday.
4: I love that we just watched his team have the biggest comeback in the history of the finals at home, and he still has a laundry list of people on his own team that he's mad at.
2: Smalls, you know this because you keep talking about, like, the fans are hyped and they're enjoying this, but the players are like 0-0. Yeah. We didn't play
6: which
2: well.
6: Which is why they're in the position
2: like,
6: they're
2: exactly,
6: in.
2: And that's that, and that's the mentality I have, that, like, Cat didn't play well, like, Mikal and Josh Hart, like, didn't play well. That bench outside of Jose Alvarado was non-existent. Like, guys didn't play well, and you, because of, you know, OG and Jalen Brunson, you were in a position to win this game.
6: Next one, Pat.
8: He has the same mentality as the players.
1: I would like to talk about angry Knicks fans for 1 second, because, you know, they're riding high, obviously, but there was one thing that happened yesterday that was just completely ridiculous, and it was the fact that there are Knicks fans outside of the Spurs Hotel throwing stuff at Victor Wembanyama. What are we doing?
6: Don't worry about the Spurs. You're up 3-1.
1: Have a great time. Enjoy the fact that you guys are probably going to win the NBA championship, but don't go throwing stuff at the players, man. Like, that is just a step you don't cross.
4: That's trash behavior, and it stinks because there's always somebody that has to ruin it. You know, this is why a lot of times we can't have nice things.
3: Yeah.
4: New York was a utopia last night. It was the biggest party that you've ever seen, and somebody has to be that person to ruin it.
3: Classes.
4: Just trash.
3: Yeah, you don't do stuff like that.
6: Next one, Pat.
1: We talked a lot about sandwiches yesterday. You know what I hate about sandwiches? When people cut them into triangles, or like even in half into triangles, square sandwiches only. Don't give me a triangle that's a sandwich that's a triangle.
4: What about if it's a grilled cheese?
1: No, square.
3: I cut it in half. I'm that person, Pat.
4: Half?
1: Into a triangle or into a square?
3: Yeah, a triangle. I cut it.
1: You're one of those?
3: I cut it on a diagonal, yeah.
7: No, triangles are great.
3: Yeah, I do the...
7: It tastes better.
3: I do the grilled cheese bit.
4: I feel like a grilled cheese has to be a triangle.
3: Put some bacon on it.
4: Oh, hello.
3: Yeah, some grilled onion, sauteed onion, yeah.
4: Oh, my God.
3: Yeah,
4: really?
3: That's my grilled cheese. That's my go-to.
4: You're punching it up.
3: Cut it right along the side. Cut it on that diagonal. Two triangles. It's awesome.
4: I'm telling you, a grilled cheese, I think, needs to be in a triangle.
3: I agree.
4: I think it's more delicious in a triangle.
3: It's outstanding.
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18: Iran says the ceasefire is now practically meaningless. I'm Dave Anthony, Fox News. After the U.S. went on the attack again and Iran retaliated again, launching drones and missiles at Gulf countries with American bases, Bahrain, Jordan, and Kuwait. Some were shot down. Fox's Lucas Tomlinson is at the White House.
19: For the second consecutive night, U.S. forces launching strikes, and that strike included launching Tomahawk cruise missiles from a U.S. warship. In a statement, Central Command said, quote, CENTCOM forces launched strikes on Iranian military surveillance capabilities, communication systems, and air defense sites across Iran.
18: President Trump called Fox's Trey Inks from the Situation Room during the bombing, saying we hit them very hard.
20: Because they were unwilling to make a good faith deal at the negotiating table. And I asked the president, if they don't sign the deal, what's going to happen? And he said, we'll bomb the S out of them tomorrow night. And so clearly President Trump is keeping the military option on the table if the Iranians are unwilling to make those concessions.
18: India is upset over another U.S. strike in this conflict, one that killed three people on a ship.
21: The crew members died when a U.S. missile hit the engine room of the MT Setabello, an Indian-operated oil and chemicals tanker accused of trying to breach the blockade of Iranian ports. Their deaths confirmed today after being reported missing yesterday. India has lodged a strong protest to the strike. The U.S. said the vessel was carrying oil from Iran.
18: Fox's Jonathan Savage. While Iran insists it controls the Strait of Hormuz, blocking shipping, President Trump says a secret U.S. mission has escorted a lot of ships out, more than 200, carrying 100 million barrels of oil.
22: Late at night with no lights, because they don't have any radar, because we blasted the crap out of them.
18: Now, last night, the president posted on Truth Social a call for Republicans in Congress to approve $350 billion for the military using a reconciliation process Democrats cannot block. He also wants that to include new rules for voting, requiring ID and outlawing most mail-in balloting and no transgender athletes in women's sports. 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
25: No, thank you.
18: Something President Trump did in his first term, he may undo in his second. Could include also lead to more trade and tariff turmoil with our neighbors to the north and south.
26: President Trump says he is not looking to renew the U.S.-Mexico-Canada trade agreement when it comes up for review next month. A provision of the USMCA allows a country to withdraw from the trade pact with 6 months' notice, something the Trump administration is signaling it may do.
27: And they have to treat us better. You know, with Mexico and Canada, we have trade deficits. We should have surpluses with them. We don't need their cars. We don't need their lumber. We don't need their energy. We don't need anything.
26: Renewal negotiations have already begun between the U.S. and Mexico. At the White House, Jared Halpern, Fox News.
18: Later this hour, we'll get another inflation report expected to show a rise in wholesale prices. The day after the update on consumer prices showing the highest annual rate in May in 3 years, that led to a stock market plunge, dragging the Dow down more than 900 points. But this morning, Dow futures are rising over 300. A historic night in New York. The Knicks staged the biggest comeback ever in the NBA Finals.
28: The Spurs jumped out in front early in this one as they led by 27 points at the half, the largest halftime lead by a road team in Finals history. But the Knicks began to claw their way back in the second half, taking the lead briefly before being down again with 30 seconds to go. But OG Anunoby flew in to save the day.
29: Brunson gets it, fires up a three. Shot no good, the tip is gone!
28: The call on ABC. The Knicks come back from 29 points down to win at 107-106, and they take a 3-1 lead in the series. Tony Genualdo, Fox News.
18: Game 5 will be in San Antonio Saturday night. Soccer's World Cup starts today in Mexico with two matches. Team USA plays tomorrow. I'm Dave Anthony, and this is Fox News.
0: Here's a look at local news. Champagne man accused of murdering a woman more than 40 years ago in Albuquerque, New Mexico. Police say Charlie Brown Jr. arrested, charged in the killing of Agnes Taibo, who was found strangled to death in November of 1983 in an Albuquerque motel. It was done by advanced DNA technology. Ford County man receiving nearly two more years in prison for threatening a former victim. Paul Thesfield, sentenced to 21 months in prison after pleading guilty to mailing a letter to a victim in Gibson City in October of 2023. He mailed a letter from a federal prison in North Carolina. A nearly $50 million broadband expansion underway in Champaign with VoloNet beginning phase one of a project that will lay 584 miles of wire and connect almost 3,000 new households. The CEO calls it a long-term fix for rural connectivity, while local farmers say unreliable internet has directly affected their business operations. You're locally up to date from the Stevie J Broadcasting Newsroom. I'm Jim Miller.
1: Wow, I don't know. I've never seen anything like that. I don't know what to say. This is going to be one of those moments. Ozzie Smith hits a home run. I can't believe what I just saw. It's Bill Buckner. The ball goes through his legs. The Mets will come back and win the title. This is a historic thing that happened on the TV last night.
2: Yeah.
1: When the Knicks came down from come back from 29 points down, 76-49 at half.
2: Mm.
1: And somehow the Knicks come back and win. This is Joe Namath. I guarantee we'll beat the Colts, who were 19-point favorites in Super Bowl III.
2: Yeah.
1: This is just one of those moments. And yikes. I don't know. The best thing that could happen is San Antonio wins the next game, making it 3-2 Knicks. They go back to New York, and San Antonio beats them. And I guess you go back to San Antonio, and the Knicks beat them on their own. I mean, that's the only way you could probably.
2: Right.
1: I think the thing is the team of destiny. It happened, but this is one of those moments, certainly in New York history, but certainly sports history that, you know, people will be talking about for a long, long time.
2: Absolutely.
1: Woo!
2: Pretty exciting.
1: It's just, Greg, you just sometimes you stumble into a sports story. That's why you love sports. If stuff happens, you can't believe it could possibly happen.
2: That's right.
1: It just, it doesn't work that way. David Freese doesn't hit a home run with two outs in the bottom of the ninth.
2: Yep.
1: And then they win in extra innings, and the Cardinals win the World Series in 2011.
2: Man, that was fun.
1: It was, the Cardinals were 11 games out in late August, and somehow they win the World Series. Stuff happens. And so the Knicks are that team this year, and it was a remarkable game. It was, really was. And
3: 29 points down.
1: You
3: wow.
1: can't come Jeez. Back. That's the biggest in the history of the NBA.
2: Uh-huh.
1: You don't do that. And it's an amazing evolution of the NBA basketball. Back when you used to kick it into Kareem Abdul-Jabbar, and he did a little skyhook.
2: Yeah.
1: Everything is this.
3: This
1: is a Stevie J game, man. You pop. It's like Matthew Meyer said a few years ago after he had a lot of Red Bulls. It's just chucking threes. The game is chucking threes. That's what you got.
3: Is that essentially what happened yesterday, that game?
1: That's it's just everybody. That's what they do in the NBA now. Illinois plays like that.
3: Yeah, I know. There's not much defense.
1: Well, there's defense now. That if you look at this NBA, and I know you go to bed too early to do this, but if you ever see a championship series, I didn't know you could grab people and hold on to them because that's kind of what happened.
2: It's been rough.
1: Nobody guards anybody. You hold people. It's in football, you'd have a yellow flag every single trip down.
2: Right.
1: They're grabbing
3: it's like
1: people.
3: The refs don't want to determine the outcome of the game.
1: Well, they're just a different way. These are the best athletes in the world playing for the most, you know, prestige and honor to win a title. NBA regular season, 82 games, don't get hurt, try and last, have a little left at the end, all that stuff. And the NBA is just you've never seen anything like that. It's just, okay, let me just hold you, and then I accidentally hit you in the neck. I mean, it's just like,
2: right.
1: It's unbelievable. Anyway, it was quite the sports event. It'll go down in history for a very, very long time. And it happened when the Knicks came back from 29 points down. It's never happened. They beat them 107-106. And the thing is, San Antonio stole the ball with 10 seconds left.
2: Yeah.
1: And the guy shoots it. Just hold the ball.
2: Right, just hold the ball.
1: You're up one, they have to foul you. That was stunning. They blocked it, and the guy that blocked it also tipped in the last shot that won the game. I got the sound here coming up. Our meteorologist is Greg Solier, brought to you this morning by Hometown Ground, serving Mad Goat Coffee and Kids Area to play and go with your friend and kids play. It's in downtown Tuscola. It's called Hometown Grounds. All right, Greg, what do you got for my weather? Because we sure are moist right now.
3: Oh, we are in excess mode around here, coming off another half inch to an inch and a half on average, depending on your proximity to some of the rougher stuff, which is still winding its way and fading away south of the Brickyard. To the north, it's heat-related advisories to Indiana and Ohio, but back to the west, boy, an absolutely ferocious boat-out line of thunderstorm activity closing in on Des Moines, extends down to north of or east of about St. Joe there, St. Joseph, and around the Omaha area as well. It is just absolutely buckets of red there, with dozens of reports of 75 to 80 mile an hour winds at this hour coming out of southeastern Nebraska, northwest Missouri, and southwest Iowa. That thing looking like it wants to hold together, and sometimes that brings about some concern. You usually get these things to fade away in the morning, but it's holding its own. So keep an eye on things with an enhanced risk of severe weather this afternoon and evening time. 3 inches of rain again. This time, this was out across McLean County. So a wide area of the Corn Belt, from west central and southwest Indiana through central Illinois back into eastern and southern Iowa and northern Missouri. Now too much water in the fields. And, of course, you've got that lodging and green snap potential on the high wind potential that comes on through late this afternoon and evening time. 68 out there right now, partly sunny. A couple of showers and thunderstorms in spots mid-afternoon or so. Highs up close to 90. Showers and thunder. Weather watches tonight and warnings and maybe a squall line or two to come through the area before midnight. Probably in that usual late afternoon through mid-evening. Large hail damaging winds, especially the wind aspect of this, low down to 63. Tomorrow, cooler, less humid, sunshine, and 81. We'll settle back to 62 tomorrow night. Increasing cloud shower chances are back in late Saturday into Sunday. Lots of dry hours, lighter moisture amounts, but don't need any more rain. And a cool-off gets going from 85 Saturday to 81 on Sunday, and highs mid to upper 70s next week. Maybe a couple of showers Tuesday as well. For CVJ Broadcasting, I'm your delicious Greg Solgay.
1: All right, we just did the weather. Thank you, Greg. Good God, we appreciate it a lot. And away we go on the program. I'm Steve J. There's Diane Ducey.
2: Good morning.
1: And here we go at 7:12. We got bombing in Iran. They retaliated with their drones. They have no air protection. They've got very little left. Their economy's down 90%. We hit some of their other defense mechanisms. They're not signing the deal. Some think they never were going to. They just don't. They've lied for 47 years. And so where do we go from here but continue to bomb? And yet, how do you get rid of this? Is different. Remember when we put the atomic bomb on Japan in 1945? Our plan was to bomb them with this new bomb called the atomic bomb every week. And as just sad humanity, what we had to do, because we figured we'd lose a million American soldiers if we had to go door-to-door in Tokyo. So the president at the time, Harry Truman, said every week, I think it was a different day, we're going to hit them with an atomic bomb. And after Hiroshima, nothing, no surrender. Went to Nagasaki, another couple hundred thousand people. And then finally they said, enough, we're done. But they cared about their people.
2: Mm-hmm.
1: Iran is different. They want to die. The radicals, that's an honor. All the things that happen to them when they die is what they believe. All the good things. And so they're not afraid to blow themselves up, man. So we're in something that I'm not sure, divine intervention, because this doesn't look like, how do you stop, you know, the Revolutionary Guard if they're willing to blow themselves up?
2: Right.
1: And how do you work with people that their goal is you die?
2: Mm-hmm.
1: That's a tough one. That's why we haven't solved it. Because their tenet is, okay, that's fine, let's sign this, but you got to die. And so is Israel. So you're evil, and we want to dominate the world and Sharia law, and that's how it's going to be. I got a piece a 26-year-old wrote. I got it online on social media. It was on X. But it's a 26-year-old trying to figure out what to write about for her column. And it just hit her, the stuff we've been saying here about some perspective about where we live.
2: Okay.
1: And I it's a fairly lengthy article I want to get to on the program here this morning. Probably be in the 8 o'clock hour. I'm not sure. Dane Eisenminger.
2: Dane Eisenminger.
1: Big star from Unity.
2: Heck yeah.
1: Offered a nice deal, 5-year deal for Dane Eisenminger.
2: For the Fighting Illini football team.
1: Apparently the best kept secret everybody knew but me.
2: What's up with that? We're right here on Rocket Nation.
1: Well, they knew they couldn't tell me because anything, you know, appropriate, I will put on. So you can't keep can't tell Stevie J stuff.
2: All right, I've got the article that Jeremy wrote on the Illini Inquirer. Talks about the Unity's class of 2026 quarterback Dane Eisenminger signed with Illinois. They announced just recently about the 6'4", 215-pound senior, three-sport star, who is the News Gazette 2025-26 Male Athlete of the Year.
1: Yeah, that's a key term. Think about that, athlete. What he did in football, threw for 546 yards in the championship game. Basketball, the team finished third. He was one of the leaders there.
2: Mm-hmm.
1: Baseball, he didn't even play his junior year. Came out and played, batted fourth and
2: that's
1: pitched.
2: Right.
1: He's a super good athlete. I'm thrilled for him. It's just great that Dane gets to stay home. He was planning to go to Springfield, Missouri. I don't know if he was started down there, but he probably would have been second string.
2: Right.
1: I don't know where he fits in this room, quarterback room. I know they converted one quarterback in the room, Barry Lunny's room, to defense, so there was an opening, I guess.
2: Okay.
1: Anyway, good for Dane Eisenminger, Unity High School, going to the University of Illinois.
2: That's right.
1: Great
2: We're
1: stuff.
2: So excited that he's staying here in Champaign County. And actually, Byron's safety, Caden Constanding, and Mount Zion wide receiver Jacob Harvey and Mount Prospect wide receiver Nate Chitty are also on the
1: Who's the Byron kid?
2: Caden Constantine.
1: Yeah, he was a superstar. He played everything and was he was unbelievable. But here's what I'd say to Caden. If I'm Dane, hey, Caden, great to see you. It was a great championship game we had with you. Even though you passed interference the last play, I want to be your friend. In fact, I might call you P.I. Pass interference.
2: Pass interference.
1: He tackled our guy on fourth down. No flag. Otherwise, we're first and goal on the one.
2: But who remembers?
1: Exactly. And who remembers? 18 seconds left. We've got to get plenty of plays. Anyway, no.
2: Oh, that's the same game on the lineup.
1: Listen, I'm so happy for Dane Eisenminger and his family. It's great.
2: The World Cup begins today for us. USA and Paraguay is tomorrow night. So take note as you watch the game at Pia's. All kinds of specials going on, and the Tito's girls will be there.
1: Let me get
2: St. Louis Cardinals win.
1: Let me get this real quickly. Here we go. They win again. Six in a row.
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5: With Ricky Orton, I'm John Rooney. Last night at Citi Field, another team win for the Cardinals, 9-2 over the Mets, and Andre Pallante went six with a quality start. He's a seven-game winner.
6: Only three hits for the Mets. Pallante was terrific. He's had a really good season. A lot of strike ones for him. He got some help from Matt Swanson, who went two scoreless. JoJo finished it up. But the Cardinals' offense was really the story. They got three home runs. They kept adding on and really have outplayed the Mets in the series.
5: Velasquez, Walker, Burleson all hit home runs. And for Jordan Walker, a four RBI night.
6: And a three-hit game for J.J. Weatherholt, and Herrera was on base three more times.
5: So the Cardinals have won six in a row. They go for the three-game sweep in New York this afternoon. On the mound, Hunter Dobbins looking for his second Cardinal win against right-hander Christian Scott. He's 2-0, and we're on the air at 11:15 this morning. Ricky will have the lineups at high noon. I'll bring you the first pitch at 12:10.
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3: Hello again, everyone. Let's check weather for Central Illinois. Champaign-Urbana is Saturday. Another round. Multiple rounds of showers and thunderstorms yesterday. Waterlogged fields. And now, widespread severe weather expected to break loose during the course of the later afternoon into the first part of tonight. Keeping an eye on showers and thunderstorms, heavy and severe, making their way out of Iowa. Breezy, hot, humid for the day today. Close to 90. Partly sunny skies. A stray shower thunderstorm mid to late afternoon. Then showers and thunderstorms overspread the area into the late afternoon through mid-evening. Heavy and severe weather watches are expected. And a low down to 63. Large hail damaging wind with this outbreak. We'll see a southwest wind. Otherwise, shift to the west-northwest, bring about cooler, drier air with a day tomorrow, sunshine at 81. Clear, more comfortable, 62 for tomorrow night. Maybe shower in spots late in the day on Saturday or Saturday night with a high up to 85 with increasing clouds. A couple of showers Sunday at 81 will cool into the day. High temperatures in the 70s, nights in the 50s. 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
11: Wall Street will be reacting today to the producer price index inflation at the wholesale level for May. Oracle shares are down 2% this morning, though the software and cloud computing company's quarter topped expectations. Its spending on artificial intelligence was about $5 billion more than analysts expected, and it plans to spend even more next year. Investors recently have been questioning when all the spending will pay off. Now that GLP-1 weight loss drugs are becoming more widely used, about 10% of employers who now cover the treatments say they plan to stop paying for them next year. The Business Group on Health tells Reuters employers say newer pills for weight loss as well as injections are available from the drug companies at discounted prices. That's your Fox Business Report. I'm Ginny Coselda. Invested in you.
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6: 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PDR also performs module cloning. Cloning makes that module plug and play, in many cases allowing you to utilize a used module where a new module is no longer available or very expensive. 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They are PDR. Okay, just doing a little homework here on Dane Eisenminger, who announced for Illinois yesterday. He's going to go to Southwest Missouri State or something?
7: Central.
6: Central? They've changed names on
7: Missouri.
6: Those, yeah. Johnny, Stevie J and Diane calling live.
7: Good morning.
6: Breaking news. Dane Eisenminger is going to the University of Illinois.
8: Hey, there you go. You're in the high school.
6: That's what I'm going to say. And we were trying to determine the last Unity High School football star that earned a letter at the University of Illinois, and I think it's you.
8: Well, Steve, I did get a letter.
6: No.
8: Dane's going to do better than I did.
6: Well, no, I'm saying
7: quarterback.
6: You were all area, all Courier Land, all News Gazette, and wide receiver at a Unity star for sure. And you caught 39 balls in 1973, which was unheard of. Fall of 1972, I think. So it's like you were a Unity High School football star. I think, don't you still have a record of some kind holding?
8: I don't know, Steve, but I did invent the forward pass. Or maybe that was Newt Rockne. I don't remember, but yeah, something like that.
6: Anyway, Dane Eisenberg apparently was the worst-kept secret in town. Rod Swihart knew, of course, but Larry and Gary Franks were sworn to secrecy. And so everybody knew Dane Eisenminger was going to Illinois, but he got a 5-year deal. He's going to be in the quarterback room with Barry Lunny. I think the best news is they think he can be that good. I think that's awesome.
8: Well, he can be that good, Steve. He was fantastic. What did he throw for, 600 yards? I mean,
6: 546, I think.
7: Yeah, and 545.
6: 545. So he's going to be teammates with the kid from Byron,
7: right,
6: who tackled our receiver in the last play. Is it inappropriate for him to say, hey, buddy, we had a great championship game. You tackled my guy in the end zone. But anyway, we can be friends. I can call you PI
8: or
6: something.
8: They didn't call it. Hey. You know what? That's a great game, and that's good news.
6: No, it really is. And the fact that, again, you got a Power Four conference, 2 Super Bowl game winners in a row, 19 wins in 2 seasons, never happened to Illinois. He's coming into a very, very good program. And, we're all excited that a local guy.
7: Son of Unity assistant coach Chad Eisenminger.
6: Yeah.
7: And this helps with
8: Chad was
7: delivery.
8: Chad was pretty involved in that offense, Steve.
6: Yeah.
8: It was pretty good offense.
6: Yeah,
8: Now, how did they come out at baseball? Nobody told me.
6: Well, they lost to St. Joe Ogden. St. Joe Ogden went on to beat Williamsville, and now St. Joe Ogden will play at Illinois Field in the state championship this Friday and Saturday.
7: Yeah. night. Shoot. They'll play at 7 o'clock against Ottawa Marquette in the semifinals.
9: St. John is like 38-2.
7: Yeah.
9: I mean, they're really good. So the Spartans made it, and hopefully they will fill Illinois Field in that game tomorrow night. So rooting for them. Hey, anyway, Connie, wanted to tell you, congratulations, Philo, Illinois. John Cacciatore might be the only guy ever from Philo to letter at Illinois. Maybe. I don't know. I'd have to go back to Robert Zumpke. I don't know. I'd have to go way back.
8: Yeah, I might start resting on my laurels now that you're mentioning it.
9: Hey, anyway, I'll call you tomorrow, but I just wanted to say, way to go. You're the last guy.
8: All right, and congratulations to Dane.
7: Yeah.
8: That's really good for Illinois.
7: It is.
9: Ring you tomorrow, Johnny. Thank you.
8: Yes, sir.
9: All right, 729. John Decker. John Decker is coming up next.
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12: News. I'm CJ Papa. For a second straight night, U.S. forces launched strikes into Iran.
13: USS Michael Murphy, a guided missile destroyer, launching Tomahawks into Iran, hitting targets outside the capital. In a statement, Central Command said, quote, CENTCOM forces launched strikes on Iranian military surveillance capabilities, communication systems, and air defense sites across Iran.
12: Fox's Lucas Tomlinson at the White House. Strikes follow the downing of a U.S. Army helicopter earlier this week.
14: My understanding is that there's a new equation for the Iranians because they were unwilling to make a good faith deal at the negotiating table. And I asked the president, if they don't sign the deal, what's going to happen? And he said, we'll bomb the S out of them tomorrow night.
12: And President Trump calling Fox's Trey Yanks from the Situation Room. More than 150 million Americans

0: together a stadium bill for the Bears. He says the team needs to figure out how they can get the state legislature to agree on the same measure. He also pointed out over the years that have hindered Springfield from moving a bill forward. A nearly $50 million broadband expansion underway in Champaign. VoloNet beginning phase one of a project that will lay 584 miles of wire and connect almost 3,000 new households. The CEO calls it a long-term fix for rural connectivity, while local farmers say unreliable internet has directly affected their business operations. You're locally up to date from the Stevie J Broadcasting Newsroom. I'm Jim Miller.
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3: Hello again, everyone. Let's check weather for East Central Illinois. Champaign event in vicinity, active in moisture late, to say the least, the past few days. And the main event coming out of Iowa, expected to be a squall and a thunderstorm activity over the middle and late afternoon, early on this evening. Widespread severe weather watches and warnings are once again expected. Apart from that, partly sunny skies, a couple of showers and thunderstorms break out once again mid to late afternoon. Highs up close to 90, then a wide swath of thunderstorm activity overspread the area, sweep on by before midnight. Temperatures down to 63, large hail damaging wind out of some of the activity. Southwest wind will shift to the west and northwest. For the day tomorrow, cooler, less humid sunshine and a high at around 81. It's humidity and dew point values drop with a northwest and west wind. Clear 62 for tomorrow night. Increase of clouds for the day and Saturday. Maybe shower late in the day at 85. Maybe a couple of showers to Sunday with a high near 81. Then cooler. Air settles in for a good part of next week. 70s by day, 50s at night. Chance for a rain shower here along about Tuesday. More rain late next week as well. For CVJ Broadcasting, I'm meteorologist Greg Soldier.
1: All right. Temperature was... what was it? It's 65, I think. It's cooler this morning than it's been, for sure.
2: Right.
1: We're supposed to get a little cooler, as he said. All right, what is the day today?
2: Thursday.
1: John Dex

0: children in combines now have taken to the song, even children in grade school, writing their favorite song down as John Decker being marked out by the teacher. How could she? Ladies and gentlemen, it could be a he too, I'm not sure.
1: That's true.
0: Ladies and gentlemen, he is Great Television's White House correspondent, one of the best journalists in America, speaking gigs everywhere. All he's lacking from my friend Hilton is a jet.
2: Yes.
0: That's it.
2: We'd like to get that going, John.
0: That is all I've got left for our contract negotiations. John Decker, how are you?
3: That's right. I'm well. How are you, Stevie? I hope you're having a great week so far.
0: The UFC stuff.
2: Yep, on the South Lawn of the White House.
0: Looks like a
2: coming
0: real...
2: Coming up Sunday. Sunday.
0: This is the... John Decker got an invite to this.
3: I did.
0: This is not Hulk Hogan. This is like blood and fighting, right? This is real.
3: Yeah.
0: Man.
3: It's real. It's in a cage. It's real. It's UFC. It's popular. The president is an investor in UFC. He's a fan of UFC. He's friends with the founder of UFC, Dana White. And as you just pointed out, I'm fortunate enough to be invited to attend this event as part of the press pool this coming Sunday. I saw where our seats are. Wow, I could not even ask for a better seat for this.
0: Wait a minute. Better than the French Open?
3: For this event.
0: Yeah,
2: for this event.
0: French Open, you're handing Djokovic a towel, man.
1: I know.
3: Yeah, that's pretty good. That's tennis. This is UFC. Different environment, different setting, different type of arena. And it's pretty impressive to see what they've built outside on the South Lawn for this coming Sunday's event here at the White House.
0: Okay, so you'll be covering that.
2: And this is part of the festivities for Flag Day. Trump will turn 80. It's called UFC Freedom 250. It's kind of a launch into America's 250th birthday party, isn't it?
3: It is. It's part of that. That's what the White House says. That's what the president says. As you point out, it will be his 80th birthday on June the 14th, this coming Sunday. So the president feels what better way to celebrate his birthday and America's 250th birthday than to have this event here at the White House.
0: Well, okay, so you're busy with that, busy with a lot of things. How would you describe

0: describe what has happened with Iran over the last 24 hours?
1: Well, you may have seen, I asked the president a few questions yesterday in the Oval Office, and one of the answers that he gave to one of my questions has gone viral. Did you see that?
0: Yep, I did. You asked him about inflation, and he said, I like inflation, and then he told you all the oil we've been getting from Iran.
1: Yeah, that's right. But as you know, it's the first part of that answer that is getting the most
0: attention. Like inflation,
1: exactly. And so that is something that, you know, I asked, as you know, a straightforward, open-ended question. I did not ask, do you like inflation?
0: Yeah, right.
1: What's your response or what's your reaction to the inflation number, which came out this morning? And we saw the president answer in the way that he did. And that is something that Democrats say they're going to just use relentlessly as they head into the midterm elections as far as campaign commercials
0: you
1: are
0: know,
1: concerned.
0: Donald Trump will be open and talk to you all the time. Doesn't mean he says it perfectly every time either.
2: Right.
0: So,
1: No, he misspoke. I mean, clearly misspoke when he said that. And he, you know, clarified what he meant later in an interview that he did with the New York Post. But, you know, it's that first impression that gets played over and over again. And you probably couldn't turn on cable news yesterday, whatever cable news you watch, without seeing that clip being played over and over.
0: Well, that was John Decker inspired, ladies and gentlemen, asking the questions.
2: Way to back him in a corner.
0: I would probably last 8 days, maybe nine, because there's just no way I wouldn't say something that you shouldn't say.
2: And to know a little tiny portion of your statement will be used and go viral.
0: Well, and then you do the post interview, and that's not going to see the light of day. It's just not that's not part of the deal.
1: But I must tell you also, Stevie, let me just, before you ask me that question, I also made a lot of news with my first question I asked the president yesterday in the Oval Office. The president up until yesterday had not endorsed Susan Collins in her reelection run for the U.S. Senate. And I asked the president if he indeed is doing that or will be doing that. And he essentially did that yesterday right there in the Oval Office. So she got the president's full-throated endorsement yesterday, which will help her for a very competitive race for re-election that she's having to hold another 6 years in the U.S. Senate.
0: Is there a better example of hypocrisy from the Democrats supporting this man based on the allegations?
1: Well, no. I mean, when you factor in what Democrats did to a guy named Al Franken, Senator Al Franken, and what they're doing, you know, now in embracing Graham Platner, no, I mean, I think that is the height of hypocrisy. And, you know, one of the reasons is they believe that they are within reach of trying to regain control of the U.S. Senate. And that's the reason why this very flawed, and that's putting it nicely, this very flawed candidate is being embraced by the Democratic Party.
0: He's troubled, man. That's all I could. The word I came up with is just troubled, dude. I mean, and you know,
1: he is.
0: He's gruff. He's all those things. But the sexting stuff. Do you think they'd hit Kavanaugh with that if we had proof of that going on with eight women?
1: Oh yeah, no, absolutely, absolutely, a fair game. You know, it's unfortunate because you know you'd like to see lawmakers act the same way regardless of political party, but they don't. It's politics, so it's not a surprising thing in the way that you see people like Chuck Schumer saying, it's all right, he's grown up, he's learned his lesson, that type of thing when it comes to this candidate.
0: Yeah, well, we'll see what happens, certainly, but I would think, and again, in Maine, I kind of hesitate, put an asterisk by the president endorsing Susan Collins. Maybe that hurts her in Maine? I don't know.
1: I don't know. I mean, there's two congressional districts in Maine. One is really pro-Trump. I mean, I've been there with the president. I've seen it. I mean, they come out and it's like you're in southern Alabama.
0: Wow.
1: And there's another district, however, that's very liberal. And that's the area that's the most populous district. It's, you know, the area that encompasses Portland, Maine. It's very liberal. So you have to offset, you know, that part if you're running as a Republican with the more rural part of Maine, which is very much pro-Trump territory.
0: Well, we'll see what happens. But boy, I tell you what, there's a lot that can happen between now and November for sure. I mean, there's so many combinations of events that could go good or bad.
1: Well, that's right. You know, and certainly, you know, inflation numbers, anything related to gas prices, that's a headwind. It's a headwind for Republicans who are trying to maintain control of both the House and the Senate. They know that. They know that quite well. So they very much would like to see this war. I think we all would like to see this war end as soon as it can possibly end. But in order for that to happen, the president must feel that all of his goals that he set out at the beginning of this conflict back on February the 28th have been met.
0: Well, we'll see, because certainly there's a lot, you know, the 47 years of this regime have been awful for about 90 million people in Iran and the entire Middle East, no question. But I don't know how the thing ends.
1: I don't think anybody knows. I don't think the president knows. You know, the president would like to see it end through diplomacy. That, you know, makes a lot of sense. But I've pointed this out so many times with you in conversations we've had, Stevie. You're dealing with an irrational regime. And it's just so hard to find, you know, a rational way as an off-ramp to end this conflict when you're dealing with a regime that is run by irrational people.
0: Well, and I guess if you're looking at it that way, they're irrational, and then you combine, I think they're smart, so it's maniacal maybe, if that's a too harsh of a word, but they know what they're doing as far as
1: they do.
0: Dragging this
1: they
0: on.
1: Do.
0: Even if they're the eighth team, they know what they're doing. So they just
1: well, that's right.
0: Yeah, this is not the
1: no. The way you explain it is exactly right. They do know what they're doing. They've been dragging it out. The president himself said that yesterday. They've been stringing the U.S. along, and I think that's the reason why the president said, "Okay, I've given diplomacy a chance. Now let's continue with military operations," and that's what began yesterday.
0: What about just and Brother Johnny thought of this? Why not just say, you know, I got you on the air. Israel, you do the ground. Would they do it?
1: I don't know. It's a very good question. You know, it seems right now, and things could change, but it seems like right now the United States and Israel may have different goals. The Israelis clearly want to make certain that Hezbollah poses no danger at all, ever, to the state of Israel. And, you know, for the U.S., that is not one of the goals that the president set out at the beginning of this conflict. So for that reason, you know, the U.S. may end its conflict before Israel ends its conflict with Hezbollah.
0: And I think, to be fair for Israel, isn't their game more of survival at this point? They've gone through this.
1: Oh, absolutely.
0: They just want to survive.
1: You are absolutely right. They face an existential threat from these proxies of Iran and Iran itself. You know, that's the reason why there is this focus in making certain that they no longer pose any kind of national security threat to Israel.
0: And I don't know how, without the help of the good Lord, I really am serious about that, changing the hearts of men. How do you possibly negotiate with somebody who wants you dead? That's number one.
1: Mm-hmm.
0: So you have to die.
1: Right.
0: So what else you want to talk about? And you know, wait a minute, that's not part of the, yeah, it is. Actually, you have to die and I'm going to take over everything. So I don't know how you deal with that. I don't know how you negotiate with that.
1: Well, you're right. How do you deal with a regime that doesn't even acknowledge your right to exist? That's an even bigger problem, right?
0: Yeah, right?
1: And so often what you see with Israel dealing with its adversaries, its enemies in the region, is essentially agree to disagree. There are typically no formal peace treaties that are signed involving Israel and the adversaries that it has in its neighborhood.
0: Yeah. Okay, so we can agree we don't know. What's going to happen?
1: We don't know. We can't agree on that.
0: There's no way. How about the 4th of July? I mean, are the Democrats really, we can't celebrate all of this. I mean, this, can we not? Can
2: hopefully
0: we,
2: not.
0: Can we
2: it's
0: not just?
2: America's 250.
0: Can we all get along, man, for a minute?
1: Right. For one day. Yeah, right.
0: what if U.S. wins FIFA? Can we all be happy?
2: Yeah.
1: Yeah, let's try it.
0: This is John Decker. He is known all over the world. He is the White House correspondent for Great Television. What is the one event that 95%, I won't even go for 100, 95% of America would cheer?
1: Well, I think it would be Independence Day. I think that certainly would fall in that category, wouldn't you?
0: Yes, but I don't know about now. I mean, we've always had nutty people, but I think they've just, as our population has grown to 350 million, it could be just a few million, but that's a few million. There used to be like 100,000.
1: Yeah.
0: I mean, they're just people that we aren't ever going to be able to really talk about or talk to. So I don't know if there's, in the Olympics, gold medal, yes, America. Now it's like, we're awful. We need to scrap this. It's awful. I mean, that kind of stuff just drives me crazy.
1: Yeah, I don't know. That's a very good question. I think there always are and always will be those pessimists, those haters. What are you going to do? You know, you just, you know, live your own life, and you ignore those types of people to bring, you know, my attitude always has been in life, I don't want to be around those people. You know, I don't want to be around people that, you know, bring me down. So, you know, I say, live your life, you know, I'll have fun over here while you, you know, wallow in misery over there, I guess you could say.
0: I remember Coach Ditka once said to us, he said, I just say, hey, God bless you, and I see you got to go. He says, I can't talk. You know, you can't converse with somebody that's right. such a
1: yeah.
0: You
1: just, that's right.
0: You just kind of keep moving on and hope. I feel badly for the people that wake up every morning with a clenched fist wanting to see Orange Man in a jumpsuit. I mean, my gosh.
1: I agree.
0: What the heck? And breaking up family
1: Dick
0: relationships.
1: Coach Dick is a bright person, man. He and I share the same birthday, October 18th. You know, we share that bond. And, of course, I love that guy. So he's got the right attitude.
0: Yep. Okay, John Decker, what's on the plate for you in the coming week?
1: Oh, wow. The UFC, I'm in the pool today. I'm in the pool tomorrow. Some more opportunities potentially to ask the president some questions. We have this UFC match here at the White House on Sunday. The president, immediately after the match is over, is flying to Europe to attend the G7. I'm not going to be covering the G7, but I'll be covering the NATO summit, which happens in the early part of July, and that's taking place in Turkey. So I'm looking forward to that. So that's really what's been on tap for me over the course of the next few weeks. That's what's on my schedule.
0: Okay. So the president, how many people tell him what he's doing in a given day? What do you think when he goes to bed, if he does sleep, he must sleep for a few hours.
1: Yeah.
0: Does he know what's coming up the next day, or does he look at something?
1: He knows his schedule.
0: But I mean, schedule is like seven things on
1: time with
0: it. But he goes. It's the first president we've ever had that works the first, second, and third shifts. I've never seen anything like this.
1: I mean, Bill Clinton worked pretty hard. He also was relentless. He was a younger guy. He was like practically half President Trump's age. So that's what makes what President Trump does even more remarkable.
0: Yeah, going on 80. But I remember Bill Clinton saying, some of the worst decisions I've ever made is when I was tired. I think Bill Clinton, I think he worked a lot as well. I do.
1: Yeah, he did.
0: And he was such
1: half,
0: a policy.
1: Half of Trump's age.
0: Policy wonk. I thought Bill Clinton just had an addiction. But other than that, the guy and Newt Gingrich worked well together. I mean, looking back at it, he's a right winger. He'd never get elected now. Bill Clinton never get elected. Right? I mean, it's crazy.
1: You're right. Absolutely. I think, you know, this day's version, this, you know, era's version of a Bill Clinton type of Democrat would be someone that, you know, the people of Chicago know well. That's Rahm Emanuel. But I don't think he's got a chance.
0: He's a right winger. Rahm Emanuel, that right? That's a mega man, man. All right, finally, with John Decker, 10 before 8. Listen, I know you are all about this. Yeah, unbelievable.
3: Right at the top, 101. Brunson gets it, fires up a three. Shot no good. The tip, it's gone! It's gone! It's gone!
0: What did we see last night in Madison Square Garden? What the heck?
1: Unbelievable history. That was unbelievable. Halftime, a 27-point lead, and to blow it like the San Antonio Spurs blowed it yesterday. Unbelievable. And it was a remarkable game, I think, you know, if you're watching it just as a fan of basketball. And to see that comeback, the heart of the New York Knicks, that was pretty remarkable.
0: I mean, the San Antonio had the ball, 10 seconds up, one. Don't shoot the ball.
1: Yes.
0: Don't shoot the ball. Don't shoot the ball. He got it blocked.
1: Shoot the ball. Run out the clock. That's fouled. Yeah.
0: Yeah. But I also never have seen, except every year in the NBA championships, where it's really legal to hug and hold and just hold on. I thought that's a holding in football.
2: It's rough down there.
0: Yeah. It's unbelievable. Yeah,
1: they're getting away with a lot of rough play in there. They're letting them play, which makes the series even more interesting, I think. And, you know, for those players, whoever wins this series, it will be well-earned and well-deserved winning this championship.
0: I can't imagine. I think the Knicks have to be the team of destiny. Can't imagine if anything else happens but the Knicks win it now. That was unbelievable. John Decker.
1: I agree. Coming back from 27 points, you're right.
0: Never happened. Has never happened before.
1: Right.
0: Crazy.
1: Yep.
0: You the man. We appreciate your work. Great television. Now owns WAND in Decatur. You can see John Decker there as he does 40 stand-ups a day. Unbelievable. And he knows the name of the anchor.
2: You're awesome, John.
0: On of the deck. Unbelievable. Yeah. Okay, thanks, appreciate it. Keep it up. We'll look for you in the pool today.
1: Thanks, Stevie. Have a good one.
0: You too. John Decker, great television's White House correspondent. And don't think it's swimming pool. That's what they call the reporters that get the call. I think they have 12 a day.
2: That's right.
0: And they rotate.
2: Uh-huh.
0: But he's in the rotation. And clearly the president, in fact, he has a letter from George W. Bush, Barack Obama, and Donald Trump commending him on his 30 years of covering the White
2: House.
0: Isn't
2: that great?
0: And Donald Trump said in his own pen, I am proud to say, I am happy to say you are not fake news. How about that?
2: Okay.
0: That might be the only thing like he's ever written. I think the others are more like, thanks for your contributions and your great coverage and all these other things. So he's one of those guys that I'm not sure how he votes all the time. I don't know. And I think that's how it should be.
2: Sure.
0: You should be so even you're not sure because he said that. And I wasn't agreeing with that, but he said that. And I do, you know, that kind of stuff. You just want to ask them, let them make the news like the president did when John asked questions. But the president calls on him frequently because he really is annoyed by about everybody else. So there's got to be a book inside John Decker, right?
2: Wouldn't that be great?
0: I mean, inside the Oval. Inside the Oval.
2: I like it.
0: Inside the I think I would have been a good headline
2: and
0: guy.
2: We're anticipating a visit from him during the football season. So wouldn't that be great? Aren't we? you know, to have John Decker come.
0: Well, I don't know.
2: The fans have spoken.
0: Yeah.
2: 359.
0: The fans don't schedule.
2: 55.
0: They don't schedule.
2: Okay.
0: I think it'd be very difficult to actually make that a reality.
2: He'd really like to see an Illini game.
0: He would love to see an Illini
2: game. And now we have a Unity guy on the roster.
0: Exactly. So. Dane Eisenmenger.
2: Dane Eisenmenger.
0: Apparently all of you knew.
2: I'm so excited.
0: Apparently all of you knew ahead of me.
2: They're all whispering in the coffee. Here comes Stevie. Don't talk about Dane Eisenmenger.
0: Exactly.
2: The latest recruit for our Fighting Illini football team.
0: Kind of a conspiracy. 7:54, happy for him. Grandpa just walked in. How's everything?
4: Everything is great.
2: Awesome.
0: TJ had a baby. His wife had a baby.
2: Yes.
4: Well, there's some big news for Tuscola football since this is a sports show.
2: Okay.
4: A sports station. Brooks Meyer and Charlie Onstott have been born in the last month. So in about 15 years, Tuscola football is going to be riding high.
0: Didn't they win the title, their dads?
4: Their dads competed in 3 state championship games, winning one.
0: Wow.
4: And, so there you go. Both were All-Staters. All-State quarterback.
0: 15 years. Wow.
4: Yeah, Philip Meyer was the All-State quarterback, and TJ was the All-State linebacker.
0: Okay, so they're stocking the pond already.
2: That's right, with the NIL deals.
4: Yep.
0: Some wonderful young boy athletes have so how's this?
4: I'm not for sure, but I heard that they were both born with spears on the sides of their heads.
2: Okay.
0: Warriors.
2: That's right.
0: Yeah. Can't we say that's racist in some way?
2: I don't know.
0: A spear?
4: Babies.
0: I can't get over the whole American Indian thing with the Chiefs going, what the heck? Where's the protests outside? What about the Atlanta Braves? What about the Seminoles, man?
4: Well, see, I didn't know. I always thought it was honoring them. I didn't know it was. I was doing a bad
2: job. Derogatory or whatever.
0: Actually, I think Illinois has been the kind of the birthplace of so many different wonderful things in the world. I believe it also was the birthplace of woke. Maybe. Yeah. Charlene Teeters, she was protesting the chief back when nobody was protesting the chief.
2: I remember.
4: While I was back in the green room, I heard Brother Johnny Letterman at U of I.
0: Yeah.
4: I got a letter from U of I football, too.
0: Yeah.
4: It was saying, please go somewhere else. And it was personally signed by Mike White's auto pen.
0: Wow.
4: Yeah.
0: Wait a minute. Did he have an auto? I don't think
4: back
0: he had.
4: Back in 81.
0: I don't think they had auto pens back then for
4: football. I know
0: for
4: a fact
0: coaches.
4: That they had auto pens.
0: Did they really?
4: I worked in the football office where I eventually went, and my job was to stick paper in the auto pen machine.
0: Well, maybe before Mike White, we never needed one. So because we weren't really, really, really good. Go back to Ray Elliott and Robert Zupke, maybe. That's Tim Onstott, by the way, Gale Ferex Trucking and Dedicated Diesel. He's going to have his smoke program coming up. They got a competition they just signed up for recently. So you're on the road next week or the week?
4: Yep, we're on the road next week.
0: So for Father's Day, you're working the smoker.
4: Yeah, we did for Easter. We are for Father's Day. You know, just all the biggies. We hit the big ones.
0: Hey, we're coming back with a whole nother hour. Stand by. You're always welcome on the Fisher National Bank text line. That's always available
2: Had
0: for your thoughts.
2: Had a listener ask if Nathaniel's son was coming on.
0: Nathaniel's son is not on.
2: I didn't want you to forget if you...
0: He just texted me.
2: Okay.
0: And he and Allison are about to have their second baby. And it's just not happening this morning for him. He said, if there's no baby by next week, I think I'm good. But it's a day-to-day deal.
2: Yeah.
0: As we all know.
2: Yes.
0: So
2: yeah, we got the grandparent club going on. My little Hudson doing so good. Yeah. Approaching 6 months here. And you've got two now, Stevie. And one on the way. And Tim, how many do you have?
4: I've got four now. I think Diane just called us all old.
2: I just said the grandparent club, but it's a good one.
0: Truth kind of hurts. No, but it's a great stage of life. When I started all this, I was talking about dating. But anyway, it's been a minute.
2: Yep.
0: Been at this a while. Yeah. Evolution of our lives.
2: That's right.
0: We have openly shared with you.
2: I'm blessed to have this radio career, though.
4: And Stevie is the leader of this old group.
2: That's it. Yep.
0: We share it whether you like it or not, friend.
2: That's right.
0: All right. We're back. By the way, I was in a dentist chair for an hour and a half, and I wasn't even sure he was drilling when he was drilling.
2: Because of the numbness?
0: Just as good as this guy is. That's Mon Ramsey.
2: Okay.
0: M-A-U-G-H-N. Okay. And he said, I don't know what my mom was thinking. It's Irish. But when my friends met me and said, Mon? And Ariana, they handed like the scalpel to him.
2: Yeah,
0: Not that it was a scalpel. It was drill bits and all these other things. Anyway, no, amazing. Dr. Ramsey, really good at this. Cause
2: I'm glad you got that done because you had one of those days that you had a, dental service done at like 5:30 in the morning before the show or something.
0: Yeah, sometimes your teeth give out.
2: When you had a chipped tooth.
0: Yeah. Yeah, so. But yeah, they took me on his day off. He showed up alone, was opening all the drawers. He didn't know anything. The owners, the people that they don't know anything about detail. Ask me questions. And, well, why would you ask me that? I wouldn't have any idea.
2: Well, I'm glad he was able to punt and get her
0: all
2: done.
0: Good. All right, we'll be right back. The news coming up next. It's ESPN 93.5. There's Diane Ducey.
2: Good morning.
0: I'm Stevie J. It is Thursday, June 11. We'll be right back. 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
6: The U.S. will be hitting Iran very hard tonight again. I'm Dave Anthony, Fox News. President Trump just posted that on Truth Social a short time ago and then tells Fox...
7: They have no defense. They can't do anything about it.
6: Saying Iran is decimated.
7: They're dying to make a deal. They want to make a deal so badly.
6: Now, the president also wrote in his post he wants to take Iran's Karg Island and their oil infrastructure, but he also tells Fox...
7: I don't know that America has the stomach for it, to be honest with you. You're going to make a fortune, but I don't know that America has... the stomach. I think they'd like to see us come home.
6: Now, the president also says for the second night in a row, the U.S. hit Iran very hard.
8: Rather than trying to force the Iranians into a deal that they've been unwilling to make so far, the president is now targeting these critical assets belonging to the Iranian regime. What we saw last night, broadly a shaping operation. You see the radar systems and the air defense systems taken out by not only Tomahawk missiles, but the fighter jets that were in the skies of Iran.
6: Fox's Trey Yingst in Tel Aviv. Iran has retaliated and says the ceasefire has been rendered practically meaningless.
9: Iranian strikes targeted locations in Bahrain, Kuwait, and Jordan, all countries with a U.S. military presence. Kuwait condemned what it called sinful aggressions from Iran.
6: That's Fox's Jonathan Savage. We got another inflation update a little bit ago, this time at the wholesale level.
10: Coming in hotter than Wall Street expected.
6: Producer prices rose 1.1% last month from April.
10: As for year over year, we came in 6.5%. The street was looking for 6%. 6.4%, just a slight tick above expectations.
6: Fox Business Network, Cheryl Cassone. That May rate is the biggest annual price increase since November 2022, but the core wholesale inflation rate, which excludes food and energy costs, rose less than expected. On Wall Street, stock futures are rising the day after the report on spiking consumer prices triggered a huge market sell-off. Oil prices are up slightly. 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
6: It could be a nasty day in parts of the Midwest, again, with a high risk of severe storms from Missouri up to Wisconsin to Michigan.
13: It follows Wednesday's storm that spawned tornado warnings across Illinois and Kansas, as well as parts of Missouri and Iowa. Stretching more than 350 miles, the storm knocked out power to hundreds of thousands of customers and caused more than 1,000 flight delays or cancellations at Chicago's two major airports. Barns collapsed in Wisconsin. Buildings were crushed in rural northern Missouri. Tanya J. Powell, Fox News.
6: Soccer's World Cup starts today in Mexico. Team USA plays its opening match tomorrow, taking on Paraguay in Los Angeles, one of many matches that will be played in the U.S., so there's a lot of security in place.
14: White House World Cup Task Force Director Andrew Giuliani says a big focus has been on counter-drone capability.
15: All 78 matches will have drone mitigation, so keeping drones from actually going into the stadium. There'll be a three-mile-wide temporary flight restriction for those as well.
14: Giuliani told the Fox News Rundown podcast the president allowed the Iranian team into the U.S. to play in the World Cup. However, there were people in Iran's football delegation connected to the IRGC who were not allowed.
15: And we are not going to allow a World Cup or a soccer tournament to be an excuse to allow people that are connected to the Revolutionary Guard in Iran to come into the United States of America.
14: He confirmed soccer fans from Iran are not allowed in either. Jessica Rosenthal, Fox News.
6: Today's opening matches south of the border are Mexico versus South Africa. That's this afternoon. Then tonight, South Korea takes on Czechia. Last night, history was made in the NBA Finals.
16: The Knicks pull off the miracle comeback and lead it 3-1.
6: The call on ABC, the Spurs blew the biggest finals lead ever, up by 29 points in the second half. They lost to the Knicks 107-106. New York hit the game-winning shot with a second to go. Game 5 will be Saturday night in San Antonio. I'm Dave Anthony. This is Fox News.
17: Here's a look at local news. A nearly $50 million broadband expansion underway in Champaign with VoloNet beginning phase one of a project that'll lay 584 miles of wire and connect almost 3,000 new households. The CEO calls it a long-term fix for rural connectivity, while local farmers say unreliable internet has directly affected their business operations. Champaign man accused of murdering a woman more than 40 years ago in Albuquerque, New Mexico. Police say Charlie Brown Jr. arrested, charged in the killing of Agnes Tybo, who was found strangled to death in November of 1983 in an Albuquerque motel. It was done by advanced DNA technology. Ford County man receiving nearly 2 more years in prison for threatening a former victim. Paul Thesfield sentenced to 21 months of prison after pleading guilty to mailing a letter to a victim in Gibson City in October of 2023. He mailed a letter from a federal prison in North Carolina. You're locally up to date from the Stevie J Broadcasting Newsroom. I'm Jim Miller.
0: Yeah, okay, so I got to get mowed today, sir. I mean, we're getting to the crunch time when you got to mow. Greg, I got to mow. It's just like I got to put it on hold.
18: Oh, yes.
0: Yeah.
18: Yeah, you I'm going to presume you didn't get to it yesterday.
0: No,
18: either,
0: no,
18: right?
0: A little wet, yeah.
18: Well, understandably so, yeah.
0: Yeah.
2: Well, okay. quite a storm that blew through.
0: Yeah.
18: But we ain't done. The crescendo, the final act, is coming through. later this afternoon tonight.
2: Little windy conditions I'm seeing after 3, it looks like.
18: Well, I'm watching at this 8 o'clock hour a squall line that should technically be weakening, but it's strengthening. And coming out of southwest Iowa and southeast Nebraska, northwestern Missouri. If you want to pan your radar farther west, you see that hooked blob that is, at least its southern plank is probably the thing that's going to catch us here later this afternoon and first part of tonight, at least at an enhanced risk of severe weather. So we'll probably get lined up in severe related issues later on today.
0: Okay. So what's my window to mow?
18: What time do you sign off, and what time can you sneak out of the station for an hour or so?
0: To get it mowed, I might have to, because I'm gonna whatever you say.
18: Yeah, because after you know, we may bubble up something after 2, and after 3, all bets are off. So
0: yeah, okay. I listen to the guy, because I'll look outside when he says starts raining at 2, and it's 1:58. I'm going, how do you do that? That's nuts.
18: I've been doing it a few years. My concern is the number of red little dots that I see in the radar. When I get that over, when it lays out, when I'm watching a thunderstorm cluster, those are reports of either hail and high wind, and I'm finding 75, 77, 80. Hmm. There were 80-mile-an-hour winds that came to that stuff in northern Illinois, Chicagoland area yesterday.
2: Well, we had to cancel neighborhood night, so it's been postponed to tonight. So we'll have the Urbana Park District bring on this weather forecast, and I hope to see you after 6:30 at Southridge Park with the Bossy Novas on stage.
0: Sounds iffy.
18: But it could be tomorrow's next day option.
0: Yeah. Greg Sawyer, Urbana Park District, brings us our weather with our meteorologist. Okay, give me the details, partner.
18: Right, yeah, still set up in this atmospheric moisture-laden, active, and just very much enhanced risk of severe weather a little closer to home compared to yesterday afternoon around here. And, yeah, it is a hooked-out swirl of red making its way through southwest Iowa, northwestern Missouri, heading east-northeast. I think that's going to begin to build southward as well, and a mushrooming of that rain across northern Iowa. It is very basically, I-80 on southward is now too much of a good thing. In pockets to the north, we're too wet now into parts of western and central Illinois, western Indiana. Kind of get the picture going forward. And after a brief break, we're kind of back into this wetter scenario later next week. No real heat, though, around here. A lot of humidity around here, but no real heat wave, per se. That might be the trademark and trip-off of this moderate El Nino, which is already knocking on the door and getting stronger as the summer season goes by. But a breezy, hot, and humid, partly sunny day, and isolated shower thunderstorm begins to crop up after 1 or 2 this afternoon. A couple of spots, the main events after 3 and beyond. Heads up, there'll be weather watches and warnings, and large hail, high wind, I think, is the big story out of this thing as it comes on through. And it's a pretty good drenching rainfall if you're on the north side of this system. We don't need any more water. The flash flood guidance is kind of low, meaning it doesn't take much water and rainfall to get things back up to where we don't want it to be. 88 to about 90 this afternoon before the showers and thunderstorms. Gusty south west wind, showers and thunder before midnight, windy early on, 63 tomorrow, sunshine cool, less humid, not bad at 81, shower chance late Saturday, couple of spotty showers on Sunday, weekend highs from 85 Saturday, 81 on Sunday, at least we briefly move into a cooler, drier air mass with temperatures in the 70s for much of next week. For CBA Broadcasting, I'm your host, Greg Solgay.
0: Yes, as we approach our fourth, this is the 11th, so we're gaining on it here.
2: Mm-hmm.
0: T.J. Blakeman, City of Champaign, but also Champaign County History Museum. Could your daughters dance the John Philip Sousa?
19: Get them out there marching to it.
2: Yeah! And Katie, too, for that matter. Yeah. Your wife, I'm sure, has some dancing skills.
0: You are a grand marshal. The whole thing is going to celebrate our history. And Champaign-Urbana has been around a minute, so it's good stuff. Why are you so into this, T.J. Blakeman?
19: Well, I mean, who shouldn't be, right?
0: Absolutely. We got ball bras. I would sentence them to have to wear a sign that says, I'm a ball bra. Come on, man.
19: It's such a great opportunity. I was thinking back. I was not around in 1976. And so you think about it, this is my generation's chance to celebrate, and so it's going to be a great time, and we're going to kick things off. The History Museum has a whole month of celebration, and we're starting this Saturday, the 13th, at 2 o'clock at the History Museum. We are going to have our kickoff program. We're going to raise our 250 flag. We've already decked the museum out in our bunting and our red, white, and blue. We're going to raise the 250 flag. We've got the Sweet Adeline. We've got a reading of the Declaration of Independence. The mayor is going to be there to read a proclamation. And we're going to have popcorn from our popcorn wagon and free lemonade. So that's going to kick us off, and that's only the start. The big celebration is going to be the following week on June 18th through the 21st. We have one of the most amazing opportunities here in this community, here in this county, thanks to a local donor who has one of the most impressive collection of Revolutionary War items. Mm. He is allowing us to put them on display. We will have more than 20 original, authentic documents from this period, the Revolutionary period, on display at the Champaign Public Library from the 18th to the 21st. And when I, just a sampling of some of the items that we will be showing, we have original signatures from Thomas Jefferson, Ben Franklin, George Washington, John Adams, Samuel Adams. We have an original copy of Common Sense, the book that transformed America's opinion about the Revolution.
0: Thomas Paine?
19: We have, from Thomas Paine, we have the Declaration of the Stamp Act from King George himself with signature on the paper. We have one of Paul Revere's engravings of the Boston Massacre. And the big piece is we have an 1840s Peter Force copy of the Declaration of Independence itself.
0: Unbelievable. Are you telling me
19: you
0: really, I mean, these aren't photocopies? Because there's
2: this is handling it with gloves.
0: And so what are the Champaign police going to do when they're all guarding the documents and can't work? I mean, this has huge value. There's a lot
2: of
0: value.
2: Treasure going on at the library.
19: We have a whole security plan in place. So I was out in Kansas City over spring break. And the Freedom Plane was making its first, they're traveling, the National Archives is traveling around with 9 items on a 737.
0: Wow.
19: And their first stop was at the World War I Museum, and we happened to be there that weekend. The lines were 3 hours long, just the most amazing sight. And here we have 21 of these items that are just as significant.
0: It's amazing.
19: And so we're planning for big crowds. You can actually go on our website and reserve a timed ticket. And we encourage you to do that. And then you can pick the hour you want to be there, and then you show up right at that time, and we'll have no more than 100 people in the room at one time.
0: That's how they do the Leaning Tower of Pisa. You got to go at 3:15.
19: Yeah,
0: and you can't take chapsticks up. You can't take one item in your body up top because people drop stuff. Anyway,
2: back in the King Tut days, I mean, your mom was really into
0: seeing
2: some of these fantastic items.
0: Well, there were lines for 7 hours, and then you got inside and you had to wait another 8 hours. It was crazy.
19: Oh, my gosh.
0: But I would venture to say, no time in the history of Champaign-Urbana have anybody ever had a display of Thomas Jefferson. The third president.
2: George Washington, all these signatures.
0: I mean, signatures, I'm into that.
2: I went to ChampaignCountyHistory.org. What an amazing website, too, by the way.
19: Thanks.
2: It's right there in the middle, Forging Liberty, where you secure your free ticket to the Champaign Public Library.
0: Well, go do
2: June
0: that.
2: 18th through the 21st.
0: Take your 10-year-old. Take your children, because this is really cool. TJ Blakeman, I really appreciate it. What's the website again? I get all these details.
19: ChampaignCountyHistory.org.
2: Well, we must talk about you guys being the Champaign County Freedom Celebration Grand Marshals. Also, in addition to what's happening Saturday, the 13th at 2, where I know Mayor Deb Frank Finan is going to do her proclamation, and you'll do a reading of the Declaration of Independence?
19: Yeah, we've got 4 individuals representing 4 different groups that are going to read the Declaration aloud, which is that's our way to start it off. But we're going to celebrate at the end with fireworks and the parade.
2: Yes.
19: And we want to thank the committee for thinking of the museum to have us as the Grand Marshal. It's such an honor. We're going to have the popcorn wagon out front leading the parade along with our board members and their families, and we're just so excited awesome. To have that honor, and we couldn't thank you and the committee enough for
0: well,
19: giving us
0: you're,
19: that.
0: You're a awesome. Good man, good family man, good guy. T.J. Blakeman loves history. He's a patriot, loves America. That's what I'm talking about.
2: That's right.
0: Great job, man.
2: And
0: I really appreciate it.
2: Thanks for all you do for the city of Champaign, T.J.
0: Yeah, I heard, heard you're kind of running it now. Is that true?
19: Well, I mean, I've been the president of the board for 10 years.
0: Well, I mean, maybe who took Dorothy David's place?
19: Joan Walls, city manager.
0: Because I don't know if you want to be her assistant, too, with Bruce Knight stuff. I don't know. Maybe too much.
19: She's terrific.
2: Okay, great.
0: Listen, keep up your great work and everything, but we appreciate all the history. That's really, really cool.
2: Uh-huh.
19: I hope to see you and the entire community out to see our exhibit on the 18th through the 21st.
0: Very cool.
19: And Father's Day with us.
2: Yes. That's right. Sounds Champaign great. Public Library.
0: T.J. Blakeman, thank you, sir. Appreciate it. Nice to have you on.
19: Thank you.
0: 818, it's ESPN 93.5. We're going to check your weather again with Greg and pop-up stuff coming later, we think.
2: ChampaignCountyHistory.org.
0: Listen, I understand the value of what they're showing. Mm-hmm. I kind of hate to say it. But I look at every week I look at what RAAB is the name of the company, and they have all these historic documents.
2: Right, with the signatures.
0: No, you don't want to know.
2: The penmanship back then.
0: It was hard to read.
2: It's amazing, though, the loopy-loops.
0: Loopy-loops. But Thomas Jefferson, George Washington, I would love to have the signature of all presidents.
2: See Common Sense, the book from Thomas Paine.
0: I would like to have the signature of all the presidents of the United States.
2: Right.
0: And the Washington Jeffersons, they're out there, and you can get something for $10,000 or $20,000, but it's not going to be historic. If it's on a historic document, then you jump way high.
2: 21 of these documents around the American Revolution. Amazing.
0: It's not going to see that very...
2: America's 250. Let's go.
0: Good for the dude who allowed them to show it. Because that's a lot of problems with everything. The gentleness, the stuff that you got to be very careful with all those old things. Okay, we check your weather with our meteorologist, Greg Solier, looking at 2 to 3 this afternoon, kind of in that realm when things could really pop up. Here's some more details, meteorologist Greg Solier.
20: Hello again, everyone. Let's check weather for East Central Illinois. Champaign-Urbana vicinity, active and moisture-laden, to say the least, the past few days. And the main event coming out of Iowa, expected to be a squall and a thunderstorm activity over the middle and late afternoon early on this evening. Widespread severe weather watches and warnings are once again expected. Apart from that, partly sunny skies, a couple of showers and thunderstorms break out once again mid to late afternoon. Highs up close to 90, then a wide swath of thunderstorm activity overspread the area, sweep on by before midnight. Temperatures down to 63, large hail damaging wind out of some of the activity. Southwest wind will shift to the west and northwest. For the day tomorrow, cooler, less humid sunshine and a high at around 81 as humidity and dew point values drop with a northwest and west wind. Clear 62 for tomorrow night. Increase of clouds for the day on Saturday. Maybe shower late in the day at 85. Maybe a couple of showers to Sunday with a high near 81. Then cooler. Air settles in for a good part of next week. 70s by day, 50s at night. Chance for a rain shower here along about Tuesday. More rain late next week as well. For CVJ Broadcasting, I'm meteorologist Greg Soldier.
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22: Prices before they reach consumers jumped again last month. The producer price index for May rose more than expected, up 1.1%. The PPI measures prices at the wholesale level. The increase was more than estimated. High energy prices are impacting inflation. Excluding food and energy, the PPI was up just 0.4%. For the year ending in May, the PPI rose 6.5%, the steepest increase since November of 2022. But core PPI for the year came in at 4.9%. New claims for unemployment benefits rose by 4,000 last week to 229,000. The European Central Bank raised rates this morning, and now traders are pricing in that the Federal Reserve will raise rates at least once before the end of this year. That's your Fox Business Report. I'm Jenny Coselda. Invested in you.
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0: Okay, so I saw this post, and I said at the top of the hour and 7 o'clock hour that I'm probably going to read it in 8 o'clock hour. This is an article written by a 26-year-old college student by the name of Alyssa Algren. She's a grad school student, MBA, does not say the school. And I have been talking about how we don't have the perspective we should on what we have in America. And so she writes this: "My generation is blind to the prosperity around us. I'm sitting in a small coffee shop near Nokomis, Florida, trying to think of what to write about, and I scroll through my newsfeed on my phone, looking at the latest headlines of presidential candidates calling for policies to, quote, fix the so-called injustices of capitalism. I put my phone down and continue to look around. I see people talking freely, working on their MacBooks, ordering food they get in an instant. Seeing cars go by outside, it dawned on me, we live in the most privileged time in the most prosperous nation, and we become completely blind to it. Vehicles, food, technology, freedom to associate with whom we choose, these things are so ingrained in our American way of life, we don't give them a second thought. We're so well off here in the United States that our poverty line begins 31 times above the global average. 31 times. Virtually no one in the United States is considered poor by global standards. No one. Yet in a time where we can order a product off Amazon with one click and have it at our doorstep the next day, we are unappreciative, unsatisfied, and ungrateful. Our unappreciation is evident as the popularity of socialist policies among my generation, she speaks of, she's 26, continues to grow. Congresswoman Alexandria Ocasio-Cortez recently said to Newsweek, talking about the millennial generation, quote, "An entire generation which is now becoming one of the largest electorates in America came of age and never saw American prosperity." Never saw American prosperity? Let that sink in. She writes, "When I first read that statement, I thought to myself, that was quite literally the most entitled and factually illiterate thing I've ever heard in my 26 years on this earth." Many young people agree with her, which is entirely misguided. My generation is being indoctrinated by a mainstream narrative to actually believe we have never seen prosperity. I know this firsthand. I went to college. Let's just say I didn't have the popular opinion, but I digress. Why then, with all the overwhelming evidence around us, evidence that I can see sitting at a coffee shop, we do not view this as prosperity? We have people who are dying to get into our country. People around the world destitute and truly impoverished. Yet we have a young generation convinced they've never seen prosperity. And as a result, we elect some politicians who are dead set on taking steps toward abolishing capitalism. Why? The answer is this. My generation has only seen prosperity. Only seen prosperity. We have no contrast. We don't live in the Great Depression or live through two world wars, the Korean conflict, the Vietnam War, or didn't see the rise and fall of socialism and communism. We don't know what it's like to live without the internet, without cars, without smartphones. We don't have a lack of prosperity problem. We have an entitlement problem, an ungratefulness problem, and it's spreading like a plague. What an insightful kid. 26-year-old college student Alyssa Algren. I found this on X. Mike Netter, N as in Nancy, E-T-T-E-R, posted it. And I think it's spot on. How do you fix it? Mine's a rather drastic look at it. Go to India for 3 months. Let me know how it goes. I just don't think you'd come back the same human. Go work in Africa. Go to Nigeria. Go someplace where it's hard every day to live, let alone no prosperity. Right. All right, that's it. We'll be back. News coming up and smoke. Our show with Tim Onstott, Gale Forex Trucking, Dedicated Diesel, standby. 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
1: Fox News, I'm Therese Crowley. Tehran called and asked President Trump to stop the bombing. President Trump now posting, "We'll be hitting Iran very hard tonight and taking Karg Island and their oil infrastructure," points. The president speaking with Fox and Friends.
6: They're really in submission. They just don't know it yet. Last night, to be honest with you,
1: U.S. forces launched 49 Tomahawk missiles. Fox's Trey Yanks.
7: CENTCOM says Iranian military surveillance capabilities, along with air defense systems and communication sites, were hit.
1: Driven by energy prices, wholesale inflation hit 6.5% for the year, up 1.1% last month. But markets happy that President Trump says we will be controlling Iran's oil and gas markets like we do Venezuela in the not-too-distant future. 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

0: in Albuquerque, New Mexico. Police say Charlie Brown Jr. arrested, charged in the killing of Agnes Tybo, who was found strangled to death in November of 1983 in an Albuquerque motel. It was done by advanced DNA technology. Ford County man receiving nearly two more years in prison for threatening a former victim. Paul Thesfield, sentenced to 21 months in prison after pleading guilty to mailing a letter to a victim in Gibson City in October of 2023. He mailed a letter from a federal prison in North Carolina. A nearly $50 million broadband expansion underway in Champaign, with VoloNet beginning phase one of a project that will lay 584 miles of wire and connect almost 3,000 new households. The CEO calls it a long-term fix for rural connectivity, while local farmers say unreliable internet has directly affected to their business operations. You're locally up to date from the Stevie J Broadcasting Newsroom. I'm Jim Miller.
1: Hello again, everyone. Let's check weather for Central Illinois. Champaign, Urbana, it's Saturday. Another round, multiple rounds of showers and thunderstorms yesterday, waterlogged fields, and now widespread severe weather expected to break loose during the course of the later afternoon into the first part of tonight. Keeping an eye on showers and thunderstorms, heavy and severe, making their way out of Iowa. Breezy, hot, humid for the day today, close to 90, partly sunny skies, a stray shower thunderstorm mid to late afternoon, then showers and thunderstorms overspread the area into the late afternoon through mid-evening. Heavy and severe weather watches are expected, and a low down to 63. Large hail damaging wind with this outbreak. We'll see a southwest wind. Otherwise, shift to the west-northwest, bring about cooler, drier air with a day tomorrow, sunshine at 81. Clear, more comfortable, 62 for tomorrow night. Maybe shower in spots late in the day on Saturday or Saturday night with a high up to 85 with increasing clouds. A couple of showers Sunday at 81. We'll cool into the day. Markedly cooler air for Monday, Tuesday, Wednesday next week. Maybe a shower along about Tuesday. High temperatures in the 70s, nights in the 50s. 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
3: 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I have it here. It must be true. You have a competition next weekend. Where are you going?
5: We're going to Alcoa, Tennessee to Barbecue for Bravery. It is a wonderful organization that is benefiting veterans with maybe emotional or physical problems when they come back. And we're getting paired up with a veteran. I don't know who it is, what branch he's from, but he or she. But we're going to cook with a veteran next weekend.
3: That's so cool.
5: And there's about, I believe, 36 to 40 teams punching in. And I'm sure the competition will be stiff like it always is. But we're going to try to have some fun and some good and we're cooking a People's Choice pork butt to turn in for them, and then giving them our leftovers to, and they're going to sell everything to raise money for these. So, a barbecue competition's worth of meat we've already talked about runs about $500. So that's a sizable donation for us to do with them. But they get a lot of teams doing it, get some people to come out and buy up some competition barbecue and get a chance to try it.
3: We would not be America without God and the soldier, because the soldier has, there are people that would love to take over America and have what we have. So good of you to do that. Okay, so we got what are you calling it? The FIFA of barbecue?
5: Well, since we're going to try to stay relevant, I think the World Cup starts today.
3: Yeah.
5: And I'm, like the old saying, I'm an Oilers fan, not a soccer man. But I thought soccer was just a game you played until you got big enough to tackle people.
3: They're going to be numbers on these viewing. I mean, we'll probably be in a billion, I would think, worldwide.
6: I mean, could be.
3: I mean, yeah. It's going to be a lot of people.
6: Against Paraguay on Friday night.
3: Yeah, there'll be a lot of people around the world watching all this.
5: I can't I go to sleep too fast to watch a game as low as a scoring. I just don't get it.
3: If you doubled the size of the goal, it'd be more fun because a lot of goals would be scored. Anyway, it's a pretty amazing. You have to be in such shape to run up and down that field like that. It's so physical.
5: Well, I agree with that. I just don't get it. But

0: To tie into that a little bit, we've always in barbecue, you know, the last 25 or 30 years, there's been the big competitions like the American Royal, the Jack Daniel's World Invitational, Memphis in May. That's a whole hog world championship type of deal. But a group has got together called Barbecue United, BBQ United, and they've put together the World Cup of Barbecue, the Barbecue World Cup. It's going to happen next April of 2027 in Las Vegas. Mm. There's going to be 50 global qualifiers and 100 U.S. teams. They put together a prize purse of $1 million.
1: Whoa!
0: And that's a big deal.
1: Yeah, it is.
2: Yeah.
0: So it's the largest prize in the history of competition barbecue. So barbecue finally has its Super Bowl.
1: No kidding.
0: Yep.
1: So what's the winner get? A couple hundred thousand?
0: I have no idea. So I have not seen the
1: more money than they've ever had there.
0: I have not seen the prize breakdown.
1: Wow.
0: But that they're kind of constructing it like a U.S. Open in golf. They have regional qualifiers to get qualified. You have to finish in the a grand champion or reserve grand champion in one of those big regional qualifiers to go. The competition we're going to in July in Greenwood, South Carolina, is a regional competition, a regional qualifier. So that means all of these teams that want to go to Las Vegas and compete for $1 million, they've got to qualify
1: right.
0: for it.
1: Yeah.
0: So that's a big deal. There's 100 teams Oof. Signed up for Greenwood, South wow. Carolina. It is at the max and has a waiting list.
1: That's amazing.
0: So it's, you know, We're realistic. Our chances of winning it are one in a million.
1: You have to win. You can't take top three teams, or how do they qualify?
0: No, the qualifier from those big qualifiers, it's the top two teams,
1: okay.
0: grand champion, reserve grand champion. Okay. But, you know, it's one in 100 for us at the regional, and one in a million for us to even think about winning in Vegas. But, you know, we're going to.
1: The Knicks couldn't come back from 29 down last night, too, Tim. Things happen. Okay?
2: That's right.
1: Things happen.
0: Well, weren't they playing in New York?
1: Still, nobody had ever done that.
0: but it, you know, I could probably do that if I got you and Diane and Lante and the boys coming down to be the judges for all of our meetings.
2: Because
0: right.
2: yeah. we've had it before.
1: Yeah.
2: It's wonderful.
0: Yeah. But it just intensifies and it brings more attention to some of these local qualifiers. There's also another qualifier in, I believe it's late September, early October, we're going to try to get into. Mm. And it's a competition we've been at before in Murfreesboro, Illinois. Donna, if she's listening now, she's going to kill me because I haven't even talked to her about that. But Donna, I have not entered it yet. So I was going to talk to you about that, and we're going to see how that goes and maybe have a couple chances to get into
1: That's
0: that.
1: Awesome. It'd be awesome.
0: But if we do what we're capable of in each category, you know, you never know what's
1: going to
0: happen.
1: You've had tremendous finishes with about every one of those categories at one time. So.
0: We've been in the top three and
1: all
0: top
1: of
0: three
1: them.
0: Or four in about
1: yeah.
0: all of them.
1: Yeah.
0: So it's
1: he's pretty dang good at this, folks. Tim Onstock.
2: Loaded and rolling with
1: right.
2: Gail Ferrick's Trucking.
0: Yeah, we've got a great sponsor with Gail Ferrick's Trucking. Gail lets us go out and do these things and stick his name on some of the stuff.
1: Well,
0: we
1: wait,
0: do.
1: Wait till he finds out you might get to go to Vegas.
0: Well, and I was going to say, if we go to Vegas, this is going to be like 10 Cup with his Waffle House sponsorship on the back of his shirt. We're going to have to round up some other sponsors.
1: Yeah, you get Bob's Meat Packing.
0: Make that 1,728-mile trip and
1: no,
0: the RV out to Las Vegas.
1: Ooh,
0: so that'd be interesting.
1: A Chevy Chase movie or something. Okay, so what's happening to Dedicated Diesel?
0: Well, I stubbed my toe last week. On the inspection list, you have to do a practical or inspection test. You have to do a practical portion of the test, which I passed. And then you have a written test of 75 questions, and you can miss five. Well, I missed six.
1: Oh, man.
0: So
1: oh,
0: I did
1: man.
0: Not pass, so the safety lane is not open. In my defense, there is some federal regulations that don't quite mesh with state regulations. So my mind has
1: variation.
0: Been on federal.
1: Yeah.
0: I passed the test three times before with no problems, but this time I stubbed my toe and missed one too many. But our guys are taking the test tomorrow, and we hope to have everything certified. We did get the lane certified, so that is good. We just have to have a certified inspector, and hopefully that's going to happen tomorrow, and everything will be open next week. We've got everything in place to be able to do it.
1: So much work. You've done so much work with this.
0: Yeah, and, I apologize.
1: No,
0: to the public,
1: come on, man.
0: You know, I stubbed my toe on something that I've done before, and maybe I took, you know, this is maybe a lesson for people. Don't take something you've done before too lightly.
1: Well, plus, I mean, the mix of federal and state, that's can be verbiage. Very few words can change a whole meaning.
0: Yeah, and there are some trick questions. Yeah, they turn some things around, and they try to get you on the federal, I think.
1: Okay, so that'll be good. It's going to happen here within the next week or so. What about Gale Forex Trucking? Do you need a driver?
0: Hey, we've added some great drivers over the last few weeks, and a couple of owner-operators that have come along and been part of the team and gung-ho. And still looking, you know, we're always looking for a good driver, mm-hmm. whether we actually have an empty truck sitting or not. And, you know, if somebody is qualified and really wants to join the team, I'll find a way to get them on.
1: Well, it's Gale Forex Trucking, dedicated diesel, Tim Onstott, Onstott, number one in smoker comprehension.
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1: Amazing that you have finished in the top three in about every category possible. That is amazing. It really is. It proves that you are an athlete. You're versatile. You can play all sports. You can do desserts. You can do
2: sides.
1: All the sides.
2: Yes.
0: I think we just haven't figured out how to do it all at one time. So, yeah, it's
1: amazing.
2: You and Don are quite a team.
0: No, it's a sport. It's not as easy as it looks.
1: No, man, it's hard stuff.
0: It's you can't do it in the 30 minutes the Pitmaster shows, yeah, shows you being able to.
1: A lot of editing, sir. Hey, buddy, thank you so much.
0: Thank you, guys. Hey, I really appreciate it. It's fun being here.
1: It's great having you. 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
0: 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Dane Eisenminger is going from Unity High School to the University of Illinois. That's big sports news.
2: It is.
0: Cubs lost again to Colorado. That's bad.
2: Mm-hmm.
0: Cardinals won their sixth in a row in New York, and the most amazing basketball game, I don't know.
2: Yeah.
0: There are probably five examples of incredible that can happen kind of moments.
2: Yes.
0: And certainly in New York sports history.
2: 29-point deficit. So the Knicks are up 3-1 one after a 107-106 win over the Spurs.
0: I think they're looking pretty good now. Greg's weather, one more time, coming up. Stevie J here. 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
8: So again, everyone, let's check weather for East Central Illinois. Champaign, Urbana, is Saturday, another round, multiple rounds of showers and thunderstorms yesterday, waterlogged fields, and now widespread severe weather expected to break loose during the course of the later afternoon into the first part of tonight, keeping an eye on showers and thunderstorms, heavy and severe, making their way out of Iowa. Breezy, hot, humid for the day today, close to 90, partly sunny skies, a stray shower thunderstorm mid to late afternoon, then showers and thunderstorms overspread the area into the late afternoon through mid evening, heavy and severe weather watches are expected, and a low down to 63. Large hail damaging wind with this outbreak. We'll see a southwest wind. Otherwise, shift to the west-northwest, bring about cooler, drier air for the day tomorrow. Sunshine in 81. Clear, more comfortable, 62 for tomorrow night. Maybe shower in spots late in the day on Saturday or Saturday night with a high up to 85 with increasing clouds. A couple of showers Sunday at 81 will cool into the day. Markedly cooler air for Monday, Tuesday, Wednesday next week. Maybe a shower along about Tuesday. High temperatures in the 70s, nights in the 50s. For Stevie J. Broadcasting, I'm your host, Greg Solgay.
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0: Yeah, okay, we will talk soon. We've got the Cardinals pregame in the 11 o'clock hour, first pitch at 12:10.
2: Uh-huh.
0: So 11:15 all the pregame. Cardinals have won 6 straight.
2: I know.
0: I mean, yeah, I'd mentioned 14 straight games against really, really the best teams in baseball coming up right before All-Star break. We'll know a lot about the Cardinals after that. Diane, thank you so much.
2: Enjoy the day.
0: On this June 11th of 2026, thank you for listening. I'm Stevie J. That's Diane Ducey. We'll talk in the morning and have a wonderful Thursday.
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6: This is one of the most important days in New York sports history, right up there with January 12, 1969.
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6: June
10: 14th, 1994. The waiting is over. The New York Rangers are the Stanley Cup champions.
6: This is right up there with the most important days in New York sports history.
11: Throws it deep downfield, wide open Tyree, who makes the catch.
6: Let's not kid ourselves. There's a ton of pressure on the New York Knicks to respond and win game four.
12: Tip it good. OG Anunoby, and this place is rocking at the Garden.

0: what to say, because there was a good chunk of last night, man, where I had no idea what to say. He's David Dennis Jr. I am Randy Scott. That much we know. It's ESPN Radio on the ESPN app. It's SiriusXM Channel 80. 888-SAY-ESPN, 888-729-3776. If we take mostly calls today about last night, reacting to one of the greatest NBA games of all time.
1: Where you at?
0: I'll take it. I'll absolutely take it. David Dennis Jr. is where I want to start, though, because one of the battles within the battle last night, one of the truly intriguing parts of last night, you said, wait a minute, you found out during the show, Wu-Tang is going to be there?
1: Wu-Tang.
0: And then you said, who did you want to meet out of all of them?
1: Ghostface Killah, Dennis Coles.
0: And so last night, I'm on Twitter, and I'm kind of keeping an eye on things for my guy. I'm trying to see how he's enjoying his night. And then there it is. The picture from, it looked like but just behind the scenes, the bowels of MSG.
1: Yeah.
0: You found him, you snapped the flick. How did that go? How'd you make that happen?
1: I didn't do anything to make it happen. It just happened to be, I was in a little green room area with Perk, talking things over with Perk, talking about the game. And somebody like leans their head in or like says something to Perk. And I was like, who was that? He was like, oh, I think it was Method Man. And I was like, what? And somebody was like, yeah, I think they're passing by. I don't even know if I said anything to Perk. It was just like one of those Looney Tunes, like dust things behind me as I ran out. And I was like, Wu-Tang Clan might be here. And I was like, I have no professionalism in my spirit. So Ghostface is walking up. And I'm like, you know, Vanessa from Hoop Stream, I was like, Vanessa, I see him. I was like, this is what it is. I see Ghostface approaching. I extend my hand to dap Ghostface up. Goes, my man, love what you're doing on TV.
0: Stop it. Stop it, dude. Come on.
1: Dap him up. I look him square in the eyes, and I say, Supreme Clientele changed my life.
0: And what did he say to that?
1: I appreciate that. You know, I'll dap him. Boom. It was all the things that you could dream. My goat. I don't know, Randy, who's your goat? Who's your goat?
0: Oh, I mean, back in the day, I mean, like Tupac and Biggie. Those are my. I grew up outside D.C., so it's an impossibility.
1: Well, any goat, like any musical, anybody.
0: Yeah.
1: You know,
0: yeah,
1: like,
0: oh, I mean.
1: You know, yeah.
0: Yeah, I was a big Tom Petty fan, probably.
1: You know, like, just,
0: they're all dead. They're all dead. All my favorites are dead.
1: Like Ghostface.
0: Yeah.
1: And then, I don't know if we go get into the whole story of the night. I don't know if we.
0: How much you allowed to share? Because our guy's running on very little sleep.
1: Well, look, so at halftime, I'm like, I'm going down. So, you know, I'm up in the media area. Halftime, I'm like, I'm going to go watch this game in the green room or something. Like, I'm not going to be up here. It's going to be a blowout. I don't even know if there's much to analyze.
0: Oh, yeah. Okay. Okay.
1: I'm just going to go down and watch it and take some, you know, like it. And so I see one of our, Dominique Collins, one of the people who helps get, you know, things rolling here for talent and all that stuff.
0: Yeah.
1: So we see Ghostface, and I'm like, I want to get him on Ball Up Top. My digital show at Antscape, everybody tune in. And so we're kind of following him around. Don't catch him. She was like, well, we'll just go watch from somewhere else, watching the, like, box or whatever other folks are watching. We walk in, ASAP Rocky is in there losing his mind. Losing his mind. He almost ripped my suit, going crazy. So that's where I watched the rest of the game. I'm like, ASAP, let's go do Ball Up Top. Let's go do it after the game. He's like, I'm down. Let's do it. So we're walking down, going to the elevator, catch the elevator down. Elevator's moving slow. ASAP Rocky's like, we'll just take the escalators. I go from the top of Madison Square Garden to the floor with ASAP Rocky in Gin Pop.
0: Okay,
1: your boy almost died five times.
0: Uh-huh,
1: like,
0: uh-huh.
1: You're trying to make it. Trying to make it.
0: Oh, and suddenly you're on security detail.
1: Right.
0: All right.
1: Let
0: me hit the billboard. Okay, no matter where you are, you can always listen to ESPN Radio on the ESPN app or SiriusXM Channel 80.
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0: 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It was over. It was over. It was a wrap. We were all square, two games apiece, headed back to San Antonio. Suddenly, everything was going Spurs, and then suddenly, it wasn't. The New York Knicks rally from down 29 points. It's an NBA Finals record. They woke up Jalen Brunson in the second half. They woke up OG Anunoby really throughout. Anunoby goes for 33 points. The two biggest points of his life coming on a tip-in with 1.2 seconds left to give New York the lead, to give New York the win. Shout out Brunson, though, 36 points, his by far his best shooting performance of this series, even if through the first quarter and through most of the first half, he was largely contributing to New York's struggles. Victor Wembanyama played his best first half of this series, and then probably his worst second half of the series. Finished with 24 points, 13 rebounds, but inefficient. 9 of 25 from the floor, 2 of 8 from 3. Seemed like he had lost his legs in the second half. I will say New York was also making life difficult for him. Jose Alvarado got the most out of his 5 fouls. There was a flagrant foul up at his neck by Mitchell Robinson, where Wemby seemed to be celebrating the fact that he was in the Spurs' heads. But whatever Mike Brown said to this team at halftime, it needs to be bottled up and sold, okay? It was a masterclass from New York, and a masterclass, honestly, David, on the Spurs' side of this thing in how to blow a lead. And had a blow lead in just a half of basketball. They did everything they could, seemingly, to get New York back in this game.
1: It was, like, collapses like this don't just happen for one side. They don't just happen for one side. It takes two to have a collapse like this. Spurs collapsed. Knicks played essentially a perfect second half. And Mike Brown is coaching. I want to start with him. We're going to talk Jalen Brunson. We're going to talk AG. We're going to talk all this stuff. He's pitching a perfect game as far as a coach, like dialing up the exact right things. And you can go through, I mean, in the first half, Wemby played Mitchell Robinson off the court, made this dude unplayable, got in his head to the point where he made a flagrant. I didn't think we were going to see this dude for the rest of the series, going back to him, putting Sohan in the game for whatever reason, you know what I'm saying? Yeah. Just throwing, like, yeah. going there with it, going Alvarado to speed the game up. Mike Brown is doing things perfectly right now, and he deserves all the credit for that.
0: We can get into the final sequence because that's truly where I feel like Mike Brown distanced himself even more from Mitch Johnson. I really did feel like these teams were microcosms of their coaches. You had the Knicks, who are a little bit older, a little bit more experienced. You had the Spurs showing their inexperience. And then the final two plays, both of them inbounds, I felt like the Knicks absolutely ran circles coaching-wise and execution-wise around the Spurs. But first, let's hear that last bucket. Devin, this is the first cut, right? This OG Anunoby tip-in. I want you to hear the pop, because I truly believe throughout the playoffs in MSG, we have had to, as a network, lower the crowd volume a little bit just so the announcers can be heard. And there's plenty to get into with Mike Breen as well from last night. I felt so happy for him. So I feel like, hold on, let's play the last bucket. This is OG Anunoby, and listen to the pop. This is a shattered glass, stone cold Steve Austin level pop from the crowd at MSG.
4: Knicks were down as many as 29. Anunoby gets it into Brunson. Brunson pulls a quick three off the front rim. No, tip it, good for the lead with 1.2 seconds to go. OG Anunoby flying. And this place is rocking at the Garden.
0: It was rocking at the Garden. Yeah. And the shots of the celebrities. Say what you want about Taylor Swift being a Knicks fan for about 5 minutes. Growing up in Pennsylvania.
1: Uh-oh.
0: She had one of the best seats in the building. She's hopping around with Mariska Hargitay. Jerry Seinfeld and Larry David together could not compute the moment that was happening in front of their faces. They kept cutting to Seinfeld, and he was like, I don't know. I can't. Like, it was like watching a young woman in the 60s, like at a Beatles concert. Like, he didn't know how to process it. As for Anunoby, though, amazingly calm in the post-game press conference. This is in the moments after. He's on the floor, and he's asked about how it felt to knock down that shot.
6: It feels cool. I mean, everyone's pretty excited. I'm excited, too. We're all excited. We're enjoying it right now, but we're just focused on the next game now.
0: Yeah, we got Tom Crean later in this show on ESPN Radio and the ESPN app. He's David Dennis Jr. I'm Randy Scott. We're presented by Progressive Insurance. Tom Crean was there, sort of the origin story, right, for OG Anunoby at Indiana. But, David, this was, to go back to our guy Justin Tinsley, who I believe is also going to join us in the show. I mean, his 2-1-1 theory, where sometimes a backup or a role player has to be the one to win you a game. Yeah. This is the OG Anunoby game, 33 points. He was consistent in the first half, too, when New York was really struggling for scoring.
1: Here's the thing about the 2-1-1, and we talked to Tinsley. It's like every player on the Knicks has had a signature moment in this playoffs run. Every player has had times where they played above what you thought they were capable of. OG, this is the OG game. You could say this is the Alvarado game. Like, this is like so many different people that throughout the course, I mean, there was the first two games were like cat games, right? And there's just every player in New York on the Knicks has something where you can, when you do the documentary, you can give everybody like 2 or 3 minutes for something that they did, because everybody has stepped up in a way that you just did not think that they would in this playoff run.
0: You're right about that. Mike Brown was talking about OG Anunoby after the game, and you could tell that he appreciated the totality of his game, certainly more than just a final layup. Here's the head coach of the Knicks talking about the OG Anunoby game.
7: I challenged a lot of our guys today, and OG was one of the guys I challenged. I told OG, as big, as strong, as athletic as he is, he's got to be a monster on the offensive glass tonight. I don't know if there was a play bigger than any other play in the history of Knicks basketball. That was a huge offensive rebound. Huge offensive rebound. He took on the challenge, and he went and won the game for us, doing exactly what I called him out for during shoot around today.
0: You know, one of the biggest fans of that shot, I mean, it's not Ben Stiller, it's not Spike Lee, it's not Jalen Brunson or even Mike Brown. It's Josh Hart. There was a late turnover very late turnover by the Spurs. 1-point lead for San Antonio, where Josh Hart had the loose ball and had a fast break and had a layup or a dunk. And I think that's what it was, David, that made him miss it, because I think he took off maybe on an in-between stride or something. He wasn't sure what he wanted to do, dunk or lay in. Mm-hmm. And so it goes begging off the back rim, and there to clean it up, I believe, was De'Aaron Fox to get that rebound. And you thought, okay, cool. San Antonio's gonna hang on. I think that's, like, there are all these moments of, like, when did you realize the Spurs were in trouble? When did you think the Knicks could win it? When did you think the Spurs then had control and they were going to escape? And then, you know, how did you process what the Knicks did? But here is quickly Josh Hart. You could, like, the relief that he felt after OG Anunoby bailed him out.
8: This game was crazy. Like I said, you know, I got a special shout out, you know, for OG, man, because he saved me, at least for this game, a lifetime of, you know, regret. So, yeah, man, shout out to him.
0: All right, 888-SAY-ESPN is the phone number, 888-729-3776. We see you on the phones. Let's pack these phone lines. When did you think the Spurs were in trouble? And when did you think maybe the Knicks won this game? And can San Antonio possibly come back from this? We're going to dive into the San Antonio side of this, what they did to open the door and let the Knicks come back. He's David Dennis Jr. I'm Randy Scott. What the hell happened to the Spurs? It's ESPN Radio and the ESPN app.
2: 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Can the Spurs respond on their home floor to a must-win? 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

0: Can you just explain how that thing fell apart in the fourth quarter?
1: I think it began before that. Can't really explain it right now. I don't know. We clearly weren't the most hungry in the second half.
2: The stakes of what we're playing for, to put as much good work into that first half as we did and get the lead that we had and not finish the job is disappointing, to say the least.

0: 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You heard from Victor Wembanyama there, and that's a pretty succinct way of summarizing it. A little Tom Petty from Bubba. He is David Dennis Jr. I'm Randy Scott. DDJ working on about 2 hours of sleep. And hey, we are all the better for it. 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See full phone lines, 888-SAY-ESPN, 888-729-3776.
1: Yeah, so as I was saying, thanks for letting me finish the story. So I was walking down with ASAP Rocky, going to the court.
0: Yeah.
1: He pops into a tent. Who's in the tent? The whole entire Wu-Tang Clan.
0: What?
1: So I follow ASAP Rocky into the tent, make a beeline to Ghost. Ghost, come on the court, do ball up top with me. Would love it. Nothing more. He was like, 1 second. Leans over. He was like, Raekwon wants to come. Can he come? It's like, I think we could make that happen.
0: Yeah, I think we got room.
1: Raekwon is like, yeah, I'm coming. I'm down. Turns around. They're like, hell, you got space for RZA? Let's do it. Ghost, Ray, RZA going to the court, escorting them to the court of Madison Square Garden.
0: Oh, my God.
1: Did about 2 minutes of ball up top for MSG, you know, security. Things got crazy. Talked to them. Asked them some questions. Relive the history of New York Knicks and Madison Square Garden with one third of the Wu-Tang Clan. 12 of the 36 chambers were there.
0: Of the 30. Let me ask you, have they ever, this is a stupid question, have they ever performed at MSG?
1: So, before yesterday?
0: No. What? I guess they performed on the court at MSG with you, yeah, for ball up top. But has Wu-Tang ever headlined MSG?
1: They did MSG with Killer Mike with Run the Jewels.
0: Okay.
1: Because they had their farewell tour, something like that, a little while ago. But I will say, I do believe Wu-Tang Clan saved New York City last night.
0: What?
1: The vibes in Madison Square Garden
0: were
1: abysmal from the beginning of Game 3 up until Wu-Tang Clan does Cream, Wu-Tang Clan does Wu-Tang Clan Ain't Nothing to Mess With.
0: Uh-huh.
1: The very last thing that was said at that halftime show was Method Man going Knicks in 5. The Knicks currently at that moment were down by like 30 points. Method Man is like Knicks in 5 and walks off the court. A 180 of the vibes. The vibes had gone from great after game 2 to terrible. A smattering of boos going into halftime. Wu-Tang Clan single-handedly reversed the vibes and turn things around for the city of New York.
0: In that second half, the Spurs led by 29 points.
1: Yeah.
0: 29 points. 7 more than the comeback that the Knicks had to have against the Cavs.
1: Yeah.
0: In the Eastern Conference finals there. Multiple finals records in the first half were for the Spurs. I mean, they made 14 threes. It was a 19-point lead after the quarter number one by a road team. It was a 27-point halftime lead. Wembanyama late, though, missing a couple of free throws, right? Spurs were up 1, 1:47 to go, missing a couple of free throws. Stephon Castle stepping out of bounds.
1: Yeah.
0: And you know what? I'm going to use air quotes for the folks watching on the ESPN app. Stepping out of bounds with about a minute 2, minute 5 to go. That, to me, was a coaching mistake. Mitch Johnson had a challenge. Originally, I'm watching that game, and the Spurs mistake that's going to grab a ton of headlines, it's going to be all over your social media feed today, is De'Aaron Fox coming away with a steal, midcourt, ball gets poked away from Jalen Brunson. Brunson gets bailed out because Fox, with about 12 seconds to go, doesn't pull the ball out and make New York foul him. He attacks the rim. And in my opinion, OG Anunoby does foul him, but Anunoby gets enough of the ball, ref swallows the whistle. It's 12 seconds to go at MSG. He's not going to make that call. And the Knicks get a chance, and it eventually sets up. I mean, the very next play is the inbound from Anunoby to Brunson. Brunson misses the 30-footer. Anunoby, nobody boxes him out, tips it in. That's how New York wins. But like, those are some of the mental errors down the stretch. I don't know why De'Aaron Fox shot that basketball. I mean, everybody and their mom knows you don't do that and you pull it out. But Wemby's free throws were bad.
1: Yeah.
0: The Stephon Castle stepping out of bounds, Mitch Johnson not challenging it. Johnson can't challenge Anunoby fouling Fox.
1: Yeah.
0: You can't challenge a non-call in the final minute of play. Like, you can only challenge foul calls and out of bounds. And so I don't know why Johnson, I guess maybe New York inbounded it quickly and he didn't get a chance to look at it. But there's plenty of blame to go around. Charles Barkley was weighing in on it. I want to play Barkley. I want to play Wilbon too, because he sums it up. But here's Barkley. This is on Inside the NBA talking about the Spurs.
2: We saw the dumbest basketball team in the history of civilization.
3: Oh, wow.
2: We saw they had a 25-point lead, took eight straight threes. Like, they thought to get, like, that was some of the most mismanaged, stupid basketball. Hey, when you blow a 29-point lead, the other team has to help you. The San Antonio Spurs help the New York Knicks win this game by doing some of the stupid-ass stuff I've ever seen on a basketball court.
0: Yeah, I mean, David, that was the word. And you hung out with Chuck. Was Chuck talking about this after the game?
1: Yeah, everybody, yeah, they were talking about it and trying to, This is why I think we were talking about the history of the game is Chuck, Ernie Johnson, two guys who've seen everything there is, in disbelief at what they had witnessed. Disbelief. Just couldn't believe that this level of collapse, this comeback had happened. Like, that should tell you what kind of historical moment we're seeing.
0: Yeah. I want to get to the Wilbon cut as well, because Charles is trying to scream over the crowd, and you heard stupidest, right? And there's a different word that Mike Wilbon used. This is Michael Wilbon on SportsCenter with SVP, which I believe was on the court at MSG after the Knicks comeback.
4: It's the dumbest stretch of basketball at a championship level I've ever seen. The dumbest. One three-point shot after another three-point shot, possession after possession after possession. They were 3-for-17 on threes in the second half after going 14-for-26. I understand the heat check early in the third, but then you get in a game, you're in a war, and you continue to do something you're failing at. You know what? They could have done the basketball equivalent of taking a knee and run the clock out and won this game.
3: Yeah.
4: Instead, with more than 10 seconds, double-digit time on the shot clock,
3: they're hoisting
4: threes. Wembanyama is hoisting threes. It was. I mean, it's the biggest choke I have seen in any sport at the championship level.
0: Biggest choke you've ever seen, David, in person or otherwise?
1: Yeah, I think so. I mean, the only comp I think is 28-3, and
0: that's a good one.
1: And the only reason that this is not, that this is worse, is because when you look at 28-3, Patriots just outplayed the Falcons for that whole stretch, right? Kind of walked them down. I can't really think of many moments in that game where it was just the Falcons just like gave this away, right? Like they were overall, of course, macro, they kind of gave the game
0: away. Yeah.
1: But there was no like fumble at the 1 yard line. There was no pick six in that game. There was no, like, you know, disastrous thing. The Spurs had four or five disastrous moments that are inexplicable. Wemby missing the free throws. Fox going for the layup. Well, most of them are De'Aaron Fox. Fox going for the layup.
0: Oh, yeah.
1: We didn't even mention Fox leaving OG to double Brunson, who was on an island with Victor Wembanyama. Right, I don't know. I don't care if
0: for the 30 footer
1: that OG crashes, because Fox is on him.
5: Is that Mitch Johnson? Because we got to talk about Mitch Johnson.
1: Well, yeah.
5: Too.
1: So I don't know. I'm curious if Mitch Johnson just says we're going to double Brunson no matter what.
0: But
1: I understand that no matter what probably did not include the idea that Wemby would be on him. So if you are on the court and I know you're told to double Brunson, Victor Wembanyama is on Jalen Brunson with 5 seconds left, 30 feet away from the basket. If Jalen Brunson pulls up and hits a three over Victor Wembanyama, you shake his hand and say, good shot. Like that, you can't do anything about that. Also, De'Aaron Fox fouling Alvarado when the man was about to walk. It was about to be a backcourt violation. And you foul him to stop the clock and let the Knicks reset when they were scrambled with 5 seconds left with your bench player dribbling the ball up the court. Like, there were so many, like, I can't think of those things in 28-3. I will forever remember about 10 things that the Spurs did that made absolutely no sense, that shifted the game from 99% to 0%.
0: There were a couple of parallels. Like, I would say the Falcons' propensity to throw the football, even with that massive lead, that's the equivalent of the Spurs jacking up these threes. Yeah. But otherwise, you're right. There was no like crystallized moment for the Falcons. Listen, ESPN Radio is presented by Progressive Insurance. 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
3: I don't know if there's a play bigger than any other play in the history of Knicks basketball. And he went and won a game for us.
0: There's so much more to get into with that play.
1: Anybody know who this song is? Good friend of mine.
0: Good friend now.
1: Good friend.
0: Why not guard the inbound? I don't know. Why not put Wembanyama on the inbound? Hey, Justin Tinsley is our Antscape senior writer at Justin Tinsley on social media. He's with us now, ESPN Radio and the ESPN app, David Dennis Jr.
1: Randy, you know where Justin Tinsley is right now?
0: Randy Scott, where is Justin Tinsley?
1: New York, huh?
0: Was he out with you last night in Charles Barkley?
1: I haven't seen Tins. Oh, my good buddy, old Tins, all week. Think he's offended by
6: no
1: things
6: way,
1: you said
6: man.
1: About his buddy.
6: It's like he's too busy hanging out with ASAP Rocky and Ghostface. It, like, David's been at the Source Awards all week. don't let him lie to you. He's been at the Source Awards.
0: Well, but like if one of us, see, I'm from the school of like, if one of us gets fed, we all get fed. Have you been, Justin?
1: Wu-Tang keeps the money in the family.
6: Look, man, I got two toddlers up here. So Victor Wembanyama ain't got nothing on a 3-year-old and a 2-year-old. I'll leave it at that.
1: You I was

0: that. I don't make that a Jalen Brunson game. I make that an OG Anunoby game. Where does he fit into your theory about last night?
1: Last night was absolutely the OG game. I think so many Knicks came up big in that comeback. Obviously, Jalen Brunson had a phenomenal fourth quarter. Jose Alvarado, Mike Brown's decision to put him in and give Jalen Brunson some relief in terms of ball handling was a key move. That's how you win titles, Randy. That's how you win titles, David. But, yeah, last night was the OG game. And it's not just the tip at the end, right? Obviously, that will go down as, I would venture to say, not even a victim of hyperbole, that might be the biggest play in Knicks history, especially if they cap this off with the win in game five or even game six or whatever. Like, that's the biggest play ever. But in terms of the 2-1-1 theory, I would give Jalen game one, I would give Cat game two, and obviously game four goes to OG Anunoby. He just had a spectacular game, not just on the offensive end, but on both ends of the floor.
2: So, Tinsley, you have been on this for a while, writing about Jalen Brunson as king of New York, the guy who holds the crown. And a lot of that has been sort of like in the sports aspect of the king of New York in sports. Do you think Jalen Brunson has transcended that? Like, if Jalen Brunson goes into a restaurant, Jay-Z's waiting for a table, Mamdani's waiting for a table, I don't know who else, Jeter's waiting for a table. You think Brunson's getting that table first? Like, is he transcended to the level of the king of overall celebrity in New York?
1: That's a very fascinating question. So if Jay-Z, Mondani, Jeter, and Brunson walk into a restaurant, who gets the table first? If the Knicks complete this title victory, I would venture to say right now in the summer of 2026 is definitely Jalen Brunson. I mean, this guy... He blends both parts of New York. It's Broadway and the bodega. You know what I'm saying? Like he fits so many different molds.
2: That's a writer there, Randy. That's a writer.
1: This is a blue collar town at the end of the day, man. And he really fits that. Like if you look at how the Spurs have been playing him all series, they've been beating him up. But he's been there. Granted, yes, his shooting percentage hasn't been as high as you would like it to be, but he hasn't backed down. Man, he's fearless, and that represents the ethos of this city. I've been in Brooklyn and New York. These people love him. I mean, I've seen so many Jalen Brunson jerseys on all walks of life, young, old, men, women. It really doesn't matter. Like, he has the heartbeat and the pulse of this city. And if they get one more win, if they can close this out, like, he is the king of New York, and he would get seated first. Now, Jay-Z, Jeter, Mondani, they would definitely get seated immediately after, but he would be the first one to get seated at the table.
0: We're talking with Justin Tinsley, who's there in New York. He's their Antscape senior writer. And just more on that, Justin, if we could, the sights and sounds. We have a very, I don't want to say 1%, but a very elitist view of last night from David Dennis Jr., because he's just rubbing elbows with A-listers. And you're with the proletariat. You're with the bourgeois.
1: With and I'm just, you know,
0: what's it like around the city?
1: You know?
0: Yeah, but what's it like around the city? Like, you see the stuff that gets pulled and it's put on social media of like dudes walking around when it was 2-0 New York. These dudes are walking around with brooms in the street, wearing anything from like an Oakley jersey to a Brunson jersey, and these guys are getting dapped up and treated like they're first responders. So, like, what now that it's 3-1, what have you seen around the city?
1: Let me tell you, so I watched the game over my uncle's house last night, and obviously at halftime it was 76-49. The borough was, you could feel the tension in the borough. So I walked to this pizza spot, and they were showing the game in the pizza spot. Those Knicks fans never stopped believing. I know it sounds cliche to say, like, oh, I never counted this out. Like, no, they were like, hey, bro, if we can cut it to 20 by like halfway through the third, if we can cut it to 15 by then and 10, we still got a shot. We can beat these guys. They can't beat us. When OG tipped it in, and obviously when the clock ran out at the end of the game, the borough erupted. People ran outside. People were outside hugging each other. Like, you would have thought they won the series last night. And then when I woke up, because my daughter woke up at 6 in the morning, so that means I woke up at 6 in the morning, we just walked outside on the stoop. At 6 in the morning, Randy, people were outside still celebrating, hugging each other, saying, I can't believe we did it. We're one win away. Like, I've never seen, and I know this sounds hyperbole, but, like, I've never seen a city as galvanized by a team on a championship run. granted,

0: you could probably make Cleveland in 2016, but this is New York. You know what I mean? This is New York. And it's the feeling in this city, and David can attest to it as well. The feeling in this city is I don't think it's comparable to anything else. Like, you can feel it the moment you touch down. In a moment like that, in a game like that, they're going to be talking about game four of the 2026 NBA Finals for 100 years. That it's that big of a moment, and it's people outside just have smiles on their faces. You can feel the anticipation and just the emotion in the city. It's so hard to explain, but when you're in it, you know it.
1: Says I've been around asking some New York folks this question, and I know you're
0: A-listers, right?
1: And people in the streets, people here, there, and you are not a Knicks fan, diehard Knicks fan, anything like that. But you know the music of the city. You wrote a fantastic book on Biggie. Everybody go get that. And so the question is, the clock strikes zero. Time goes down to zero. Madison Square Garden, Knicks are the champions. What are you putting on the aux cord as the music in Madison Square Garden as it's happening?
0: If the Knicks can complete this, David, this will be the second moment that New York was the center of the culture this decade. And the first one, as soon as I say it, you'll know what I mean. Jadakiss's performance in 2021 in the verses against Dipset was one of the greatest New York hip-hop moments of all time. So when the clock strikes zero and they can complete this, I will be putting on Jadakiss's Who Shot Ya freestyle, because that freestyle changed the entire tone of that verses. And if you saw that video that was circulating online a couple of days ago, Jadakiss was in Brooklyn at a block party, and he did the Who Shot Your freestyle, and the entire crowd was rapping it word for word. So that's the song. It may not be the most Billboard worthy song, but if you're talking about a record and an artist that defines New York and could define this team in this run, Jadakiss for damn sure is the Who Shot Your freestyle.
2: Dub time. It's about that time. Listen, we can't say much of that freestyle, but Justin Tinsley, you sound like you got, even with the two toddlers, you got a little bit more sleep than our guy DDJ. Thank you for the time this morning. Thanks for setting the scene. Thanks for setting the scene in New York. And here's to your phone ringing the next time that our guy is rubbing shoulders and rubbing elbows with, A-listers.
0: Yeah, no, this is all my fault. But hey, David doesn't eat steak anymore. He eats filet mignon,
1: and he
0: gets it fed to him.
1: There you go. You know what I eat? I eat ziti. My wraps is like ziti. That's what I eat.
2: My steak too juicy. All right, Justin, we appreciate it. The NBA playoffs are on ESPN Radio. 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Don't miss NBA Finals Game 5 tomorrow. On ESPN Radio. We see you on the phone lines. Your calls are next. 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
3: Hey, this is Rich Eisen. Coming up on Thursday show, Game 4 of the NBA Finals is in the books. We'll talk about it with Hall of Famer Chris Webber. The actor Hart Denton from the Yellowstone spinoff series Dutton Ranch joins us in studio. And head coach Zach Taylor of the Cincinnati Bengals will also join us. 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

0: knows? They got that big lead, and then they're like, well, what do we do now?
1: They played terrible basketball. They got comfortable. They got comfortable with the league. They was already talking about, you know, going back to San Antonio. They just didn't play smart.
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0: 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Need a couple more Firefest to be able to afford those tickets.
1: He's David Dennis Jr.
0: Not
1: too much on
0: what
1: Ja
0: happened?
1: Rule. Not too much.
0: What
1: Ja
0: happened?
1: Rule.
0: Okay.
1: Not too much on Ja Rule.
0: Oh, my
1: His
0: bad.
1: His birthday is leap year, by the way.
0: Okay.
1: February 29th.
0: He's too young to know any better.
1: Too young. He's a young fella out there.
0: I'm Brady Scott. ESPN Radio is presented by Progressive Insurance. You know the number. 888-SAY-ESPN. Let's get to the calls. Toga in New York. You're leading us off. What's up, Toga?
2: Hey, how you doing, man? There's so much to talk about, but I'll just start off by saying, like, the Knicks have been doing it all year, and we've been seeing it. And we all know the third quarter is the Knicks quarter. They've always done great comebacks all year round, being down by more than double digits. But I knew the Spurs were really in trouble once we got to single digits. Going down the line, they pulled it off. And I want to thank De'Aaron Fox for trying to be a hero and not backing that ball out to the three-point line to kill the clock.
0: Oh, man.
2: That was huge. Adonobi is the OG, old school gangster of New York. He might not be a New Yorker, but he's definitely representing for us.
0: Toga, we appreciate the call. You're not wrong. You're not wrong. OG was the old head. He was the adult in the room. He restored some order in the first half, and obviously he came through for that final lay-in. Walrus. Walrus is in California. What's up, Walrus?
3: Hey, good morning there, Randy, Dennis, Devin, and Bubba. My apologies the other day. I happen to be a teacher, Randy, so when I was on the phone with you, I was on my way to school. I had kids coming in my room when you were going to go to me. So
0: I got you. No,
3: I
0: that's
3: had
0: all
3: to
0: right.
3: leave you all. Look, man, 13 months and 2 days ago on this very program with the former captain of the ship, our friend from the district, we had a little thing, Randy, if you're not familiar, called Freestyle Friday. We did some freestyle rap on the radio. And it was set to a track that Dennis's new friends, Wu-Tang, had, Ain't Nothing to Mess With. And one of the things I had in my rap was a salute to the man, the myth and legend, Jay Boogie, Big Apple and NC, Bing Bong OG. I helped hear from Jay Boogie today. I mean, what can you say? So a couple of things. First off, all right, previous to this game last night, 73,168 games played in NBA history where you had a team that scored 76 or more points in the first half and then 30 or fewer in the second half, okay? They scored 30 points, meaning the Spurs in the second half. They scored more than that in quarters one and two. And then you have this one. The Knicks led for 53.8 seconds in that game, second lowest amount in a finals win since rather the 76-77 merger. I mean, honestly, just like, what can you say? Last night, I'm totally with Michael Wilbon, man, the stupid threes. Devin and Bubba, but mostly Devin, has heard me on this program for well over a year. I've talked about that every time that those threes are going up for my Lakers, and that happened last night for the Spurs. The Champagne did not pop last night. Julian Champagne was on a heater in the past couple games. He went 1-7 from three last night, 5 points overall. Everyone's going to say that Fox is the GOAT in the worst of ways today, but I'm with you, Randy. I'm with you and with you, Dennis. For me, those two free throws that Victor Wembanyama missed Bubba's with like paid. 1 minute and 42 Bubba's or 48, whatever it is, under 2 minutes left in the game, that was killer, man. The pressure got to that young man. So they're down 3-1. But it's been done once before, unfortunately, against Dennis's friend Wardell. And those Cavs had a transcendent player in LeBron James. These Spurs have a transcendent player in Victor Wembanyama. So it ain't over till it's over, like New York legend Yogi Berra once said. But the fat lady is starting to warm up to get on that stage. There's no doubt about it. Y'all have a great day.
1: Bubba is
0: Walrus,
1: such
0: thank you.
1: An insufferable human being.
0: Bubba?
1: Because he refused. He refused. Gave him two. Said two power hunger. I could hear Bubba's passive aggressive fingers not doing anything over there in production.
0: Bubba, you were really satisfied to just sit there, dude.
1: Just sit there.
4: I hit the clock. I got yelled at. I got yelled at. What do you want me to do here?
1: Look at that.
4: I carried the show yesterday. Now you want
1: look
4: me?
1: At that. Look at that.
4: Now you want me to do it again here, Walrus? You know, I let him go a little extra today.
0: I know you did. Devin, David. And Randy and the martyr. That's
1: what
0: it
1: did,
0: is.
1: Bubba?
5: That's Dennis to you.
1: Dennis, like Dennis Coles, Ghostface, friend of mine. Oh, yeah, Bubba.
0: Bubba.
1: Bubba just...
0: It was right there. That's a perfect time to fire the clock.
1: I know. Actually?
0: You know it.
1: That's what he did.
5: I think Walrus is, he might be working in our SIG department. He's got all the stats on lock. He's just like full of them.
1: Left no stone unturned. Nothing else to talk about for the next 60 minutes.
0: Oh, we got plenty. I didn't know whether to dive in and challenge any of those.
5: Challenge? How so?
0: I don't know. He's definitely 5,874 minutes. Like, I wasn't sure. I just have to smile and nod and be like, yep, I have that number too.
1: He
0: got that one too.
1: Count him.
0: No. Got that one too. We are going to dive into OG. We're going to dive into the subject of Walrus's freestyle back in the day, an under-recruited player coming into college to now a Game 4 hero. The man who recruited him at Indiana is going to join us. He's David Dennis Jr. I am Randy Scott. We're going OG on the OG. It's
1: Scooby
0: ESPN
1: said,
0: Radio.
1: Jurassic
0: the ESPN
1: plastic
0: app.
1: Gas booby trap.
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3: This is one of the most important days in New York sports history. 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
7: 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The waiting is over. The New York Rangers are the Stanley Cup champions.
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9: Tip it good. 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

0: Sirius XM Channel 80. David Dennis Jr. at Hudson Yards. David Dennis Jr. was at MSG last night for Game 4. I'm Randy Scott here at the home office outside Boston. 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Tom Crean, former Indiana head coach, one of our college hoops analysts here at ESPN, joining us from a basketball camp, by the way. Joining us because the grind never stops.
1: Grind always stops.
0: Al was scouting that young talent. He's with us on ESPN Radio, and Coach Crean factors largely into the story of OG Anunoby, who was the hero in Game 4 last night, this basketball journey for him. Coach, if you would, walk us through that moment where you first discovered OG.
2: Well, the first time, it's kind of a well-traveled story now, but it never gets old telling it because it's unique. We had gone to Atlanta to an Under Armour tournament. It was in the suburbs of Atlanta, Sewanee, Georgia. You pay this money. I think we ended up paying like $750 for three coaches. That might be cheap now in this day and age, but for three coaches to get in, watch the actions. We went in to watch another player on a team called Team Thad, which was Thaddeus Young's team. It was a team that he had sponsored out of Memphis. So we get there, and we're there to watch a kid named Nick Marshall, 6'11 center, ended up going to Memphis, and I'm just watching this guy with a white, long headband, floppy hair, just incredibly long arms that looked like he could hug a building. I mean, he just was so long. He was athletic. He was bouncy. He was pressuring the ball. He was trapping the first pass. He was on the glass. I just loved his athleticism. So, you know, but his name wasn't in the book. His name was not in this big book that we had spent all this money for. So I go to the scores table at halftime, and it's got his number, and all it says is Anunoby. And so I'm looking. I don't think his name is John or Jack. So we got to dig in a little bit and find out. Well, we did, and then we kept watching him that day, another day, and then got film from high school. And I always say that I was totally intrigued by seeing him in person, but I was sold from watching his film. And the combination of watching his film and our first conversation, which lasted maybe easy an hour and 15 minutes, if I look back at that. And I'm walking around outside my office in Indiana, and man, I was sold. I mean, I was just sold. And it wasn't me selling him or him selling me. We were just having a great conversation about basketball and upside and pros and what it would take. But I knew there was a very, very serious-minded guy, and we just prioritized him from that point on and got great 2 years with him.
1: Yeah, you mentioned the seriousness of OG. And that's sort of one of the storylines here is after these games, these big moments, he's just so even-keeled, hard to get him to crack a smile, but you know it's kind of right there under the surface, very serious type of dude. What is his personality, his temperament like? What is it like on the day-to-day having him around in the locker rooms and just getting to know him better?
2: Well, he doesn't waste words. I mean, he doesn't waste time and he doesn't waste words, and he's not a guy that has ever looked to be out in the limelight. The accolades that he wants, like certainly there's awards in the NBA that he wants, but he does not see limits in his game, right? And when you don't see limits in your game, you're constantly trying to achieve more, get better. And what he's always understood that without those limits, and if you keep working, the most important thing you can absolutely do is impact winning. And he can do it on both ends of the floor. But at the same time, he is not a role player. He doesn't see himself as this guy just fitting into the puzzle. He wants to be a great player, but he never puts wanting to be great. He never puts what he'd like to achieve personally ahead of winning. And we all know that in this day and age, there's a lot of people that will say that. That is not necessarily what it looks like when it's all done. He's like that. He's got a high degree of confidence. He's always had an incredible hunger. The work ethic on the floor, being in the gym, he came in with. He really learned how to watch film and study that and gain from that, which has been a huge part of his basketball and life process since. But he wants to be great. And he just, the reason we connected, and I think the people that connect with him, is it's not only do you see greatness in him, but do you see what he sees in himself? Because he's the kind of guy, you don't have to convince him how good he can be. Like he already believes it. He just wants you to be there with him to help him get there and to believe in it like he does. And that's why Our relationship is great. We're texting into late last night. I mean, it's like that. It's very natural because he's not a guy that's going to be out a bunch. He's not going to be, he might go to a party or a restaurant, but man, more often than not, if he's at the restaurant, he's in a back room and it's with a few people and he's not trying to bring attention to himself. But he's very smart. He's very funny. He's very loose when he's around people that he's comfortable with that aren't necessarily, so I'm sure the locker room's like that, but he's just, he's not trying to portray an image. That's just who he is. But anybody that mistakes that for aloofness or not being incredibly smart and intelligent would be making a huge mistake.
0: We're talking with Tom Crean, former Indiana head coach and now one of our college basketball analysts here at ESPN, who coached OG Anunoby at Indiana and recruited him. And it sounds like he's obviously not lacking for confidence coaching. He has all the ability in the world. So then when he tears his ACL his sophomore year, I mean, that can shake a guy, you know, no matter how confident he is. How did he handle that, and how did you two sort of navigate that recovery journey together?
2: Well, it was tough. That was probably the most strained our relationship was, because he was really down. We knew he was going to the NBA. You know, he went into the season a projected lottery pick, but one thing that happened to OG, which is really unique in this situation, between freshman and sophomore year, between his sophomore year and rookie year, and between his rookie year and his second year, he really didn't get off seasons because of injuries and things of that nature. And this is a guy that got hurt. 18 games were left in our season at Indiana when he tore his ACL at Penn State. And the fortunate thing for him is there was swelling, but it wasn't this inordinate amount of swelling that was going to put the surgery off. So the surgery got done. It got done in New York. It was done very, very well. I mean, and I really believe when Toronto picked him at 23, I don't think they would be shocked at all if that would have been a redshirt year for him in the NBA. But he recovered. I mean, and so he's got a very unique body. Anthony Edwards is like that. Like, those guys are quick healers. And OG's situation was obviously a surgery that had to heal, and they didn't rush it. But he came back and was a starter on the Toronto Raptors as the number one seed in the East. First round playoff series, he's guarding between John Wall and Brad Beal. And in the second round against Cleveland, he's the primary defender on LeBron James. So he really recovered. But I think what happened when he first got hurt with us, I didn't want him to be depressed, down, removed from the team. And as down as he was, I wanted him to stay a part of the team. I knew he was not going to play for us anymore. And I knew he was going to go to the NBA draft, but I didn't want him to lose being a part of the team. And I guess at times I don't think I realized just how hard that was for him. But he's been through injuries. I think that injury helped him through every other injury he's been through in the NBA. He works extremely hard to come back. I mean, it's not uncommon for him to be in that facility when he's out. I'm 8, 10 hours a day, you know, when he's in a rehab facility. Does his rehab, maybe take a nap, and he has a home in White Plains. But he's always been driven to get back as quick as he could. But I think that injury he went through, it helped him gain an appreciation for what he could become, and the fact that he recovered, healed, and was able to go and contribute on that Toronto team as a rookie was huge for his process since that point.
1: Tom, I need you to paint the picture for us. Last night, OG tips the ball in. Where are you? What's your reaction? How loud did you scream? Take us to that play.
2: Well, I'm at the NBA Players Association camp in Rock Hill, South Carolina. They do an incredible job with this. Sean Livingston runs the MBPA, and Andre Iguodala is such a huge part of that, and some guys, Chris Yawn, who lives in New York, and Dad Gladstone, those are all huge parts of this. So last couple of years, I've gotten involved in this camp with helping run the coaches program for this, because we got guys like Terrence Mann's out there coaching right now, Todd Gibson, Andre Drummond, former players. So we're all in this group, right? And so last night, long days, I'm watching it in my room, and I thought he was playing well. I didn't think he was pressing even when it wasn't going well early. And I thought even though he was challenging shots, maybe the hand wasn't up all the way, but it was close. Like, I didn't think he was having a bad night. And it's such a long game, right? Like, you know things are going to turn. But when that shot, he took the ball out of bounds, and you see that, I think it was Cornette that was off him so far. So you know he's going to be open when the inbounds play comes. Everybody in the gym knows that Jalen wants to shoot that ball and that they're going to probably trap him. And at the end of the day, OG's standing there wide open. But the thing that differentiates him from others is when he saw Jalen go into that move, he was on the move to the rim, I think, before that ball left Jalen's hands. And because he's such a two-step, he's got such great two-step, three-step quickness. You know, he's got all this incredible athleticism, contact balance, instincts, but man, he takes off. And that was the epitome of a sprint to the rim. And maybe if he's a half a second late, maybe if he's a second late, maybe he gets it, maybe he doesn't. There's probably contact, but he was almost there before they even knew he left. And that's him, right? He didn't stand there and he was open, but he didn't stand there and shrug it off and lose his mentality. He saw Jalen in the move, and he's gone. And he's done that a ton of times. And last night was just one of those things that worked out. He's done that play numerous times over his life. Worked out perfectly to be one of the bigger moments in NBA history.
0: Tom Crean, former Indiana head coach, and again, our college basketball analyst here at ESPN. I want to ask you about that final play, really two of them, Coach. The two inbounds, the ones certainly where Cat was guarding the inbound for San Antonio was a stark contrast to a free run for OG to inbound that ball. It seemed like Wembanyama, I don't know if he changed the play design or if he knew where he was intended to be, but how do you analyze that as a coach? Like, I'm maybe not asking to be critical, but it seemed like having somebody on the inbound at least puts somebody then on the inbounder and maybe gets in the way of OG taking a free run at the rim.
2: Well, I think it's a couple things. In that situation, they're going to do everything they can do, and San Antonio knows this, and not knowing what they were thinking. If Brunson gets the ball, in all likelihood, he's going to shoot it in that situation, because he has, whether he's getting downhill, whether he's taking a three. And I don't know. There's kind of a corral. I feel like they were going to be in a situation where nobody could get a clean look to flash high, you know, into that elbow area. They were going to force the ball out. And at the same time, you know there's going to be a trap. And OG, why he was that open, I'm not sure. My guess would be in that situation that they really feel that Brunson's got the ball. We're going to defend him. We're going to trap him. We're going to try to force him to take a tough shot. And then, again, I don't think they didn't intend to block him out. I think he was so fast to the basket there was nothing that anybody could really do about it. They reacted late because he reacted early. He was proactive.
0: Okay. All right, Tom Crean, we appreciate the insight as always. A win for the recruiting skills of Tom Crean last night as well as OG Anunoby.
2: I tell you what, I didn't yell. I just kind of went into a just like one of those deep smiles. But the floor I was on at that hotel, there were a bunch of Knicks fans in there because that's the kids. It was rolling in there.
0: Great. So, that's great.
2: Fortunately, we've had a good day at camp because I'm not sure how many of those guys got a lot of sleep after that game.
1: Oh, yeah.
0: You can say the same about our show, Coach. Thanks again for the time. We appreciate it.
2: Anytime. Thanks.
0: All right. That's Tom Crean, again, the head coach at Indiana, and brought OG Anunoby to Indiana. Hey, this was SportsCenter. 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Episode 1 with Dan Patrick and Episode 2 with Chris Berman are out now. 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More of your calls next. 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How much credit does Mike Brown deserve for this Knicks resurgence? We're going to talk about the Knicks head coach when we come back. David Dennis Jr. and Randy Scott. 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

0: The biggest comeback in NBA Finals history. Game four of the Finals goes to New York. Incredible.
1: Jalen, one question, one word. How?
2: Believe. One word.
3: It's a game of runs. We believe in ourselves. We've come back before. We're battle-tested. We're mentally, we're tough. We're a resilient group, so we just stay with it.
4: You gotta have a little luck in life. You gotta have a little luck in sports. But you can also go make your own luck, too. And that was probably the biggest message.
5: There's luck to be made. There's luck to be had. Opportunities abound when you're taking on these San Antonio Spurs.
6: I don't know if you know, my buddies made this song.
5: Who are your friends?
6: My buddies, Wu-Tang.
5: Oh, are they musicians of some sort?
6: Yeah, they grew up on the wild side. Staying alive is no jive. Don't know if you know that.
5: He is David Dennis Jr., the 13th member of the Wu-Tang Clan.
6: There you go.
5: I'm Randy Scott. I'm Randy Scott. 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We see full phone lines. We're about to fix that. Jay in Cincinnati has been waiting a long time. Jay, you're on ESPN Radio. What's up, Jay?
7: Hey, what's up, fellas? So I wanted to say congratulations to the Knicks fans. Y'all have given us a great playoff experience. It's probably been one of the greatest series I've watched in a real long time. With that being said, in the words of the late, great Stan Weiss, start acting like you got some class. The extracurriculars after the game, y'all don't need that, man. Throwing eggs on stuff, leave that alone, man. It's ridiculous.
5: Yeah.
7: Anyway, let's get to the game. OG Anunoby is probably your MVP. Yeah, I mean, he ran up in the race for it. I mean, he's been balling out. And it wasn't really showing in the first two games. He only had 17 in each game. But, I mean, these last two games, dude has been the X factor. I mean, hands down. The Spurs don't have a point guard. We might have just watched the biggest meltdown. We did just watch the biggest meltdown ever. A few weeks ago, we were sitting here looking at Cleveland and Atkinson and saying, how did you do that? Well, the Spurs just said, hold my beer. That was ridiculous. How did you let that happen? I literally went to the bathroom. They were up 7 and came back. I heard my wife say, oh, my God, the game was tied. I'm like, what are you doing? Like, I mean, it made no sense. Like, in all the mistakes of just point guard, Fox. Oh, my God, I was going crazy looking at it because it was just so ridiculous how you don't have a floor general to slow the game down. Hey, Wimby, go in the paint. You were abusing him early. What happened? Where'd you go? The coach, Miss Johnson, he looked like a deer in the headlights out there. That was probably, like I said, it was ridiculous. It was embarrassing. Y'all have a good day.
5: Yeah. Miss Johnson has been coaching so well to even get to this point. And I thought he more than held his own against Mark Daigneault in the Western Conference finals against the Thunder. But De'Aaron Fox has been exposed, man.
6: Yeah.
5: This is everything that Jay in Cincinnati said in terms of what they need. Fox was brought to San Antonio for, and just the basic fundamental turnover stuff last night. And then obviously with 12 seconds left, not pulling the ball out off of the turnover and instead attacking the rim. I mean, it could have been two free throws and some precious seconds run off the clock, DDJ.
6: Yeah, we've sort of talked about the De'Aaron Fox, just the amount of the not pulling the ball out, the fouling of Alvarado, the leaving OG,
5: yeah,
6: all of that stuff. You got to remember game one, he had a reach-in foul on Mikal Bridges. Shot clock going down about in the last minute of the game that allowed Bridges to hit some, I believe, to take him ahead. Like, he's just not played well. Like you said, they brought him in to be the adult in the room. Clutch player of the year. If we cannot get a shot off in these tight moments, at least for now, De'Aaron Fox is going to get those shots. And in the moment when you want him to not take the shot, he takes it and gets blocked. And that moment, you could all say, well, a lot of things happen for you to blow a 29-point lead. That is also true.
5: Yeah.
6: But I don't know what at that point, you have a 99.9% chance of winning that game. I'm sure of it.
5: I know it.
6: When you're dribbling the ball, there's nobody in front of you, and you try to score. It makes me wonder if he just forgot what the score was. Like, that's
5: it's
6: the
5: possible.
6: Thing. It's one of those inexplicable, it's like J.R. Smith.
5: Yeah.
6: Like J.R. Smith 2.0.
5: It is.
6: But Mitch Johnson also is, I don't say he's being exposed, but he's showing that he's a young coach right now.
5: Yes.
6: He is being out-coached. He's making bad decisions, making bad calls. You know, game two at the end of that, telling everybody to go without calling the timeout after you saw it fail earlier against Minnesota. Not calling the right plays for Wimby. Just getting thoroughly out-coached by Mike Brown. And there's no shame in that, but still, you're looking like a young coach right now.
5: Let's get to Dylan in South Dakota. Our guy Dylan's been holding for a while. Dylan, you're on ESPN Radio. What's up, Dylan?
8: I'll title this one, Game 4 Lessons Learned. In the week of DDJ, Chuckster's bestie, ghost face respect, and we saw you bouncing courtside with the Swifties, ball up top, one-third woo. And Randog, you always got the Baja man on your side. So Cat and Hart combined for 9 total shots, and Big Kitty finally scored in the finals fourth quarter. The Spurs' second half missed 14 of 17 threes, 12 with 10 seconds, 1 of 12 on those. So took 10 seconds on the clock. You live and die with the rush three. It's not just a saying. If Spurs just got shot clock violations, they burned 5 minutes of real game clock. Wilbon called it the complicit in their own demise. I personally love Bub's shot clock, but Fox hates it. And De'Aaron said, Josh, I'll hold your blown laying beer, no worries. And Coach Mitch, he didn't sleep until Pop drowned him in wine last night. Honestly, I feel bad for both those two dudes. They know better. They'll carry this forever. Wu-Tang heals all. 2 fourth-quarter five-footers, Big Body Brunson and Grand Theft Alvarado towered over a 10-foot alien. We have a saying in the PNW, where were you when Mount St. Helens blew? And future generations will ask, did you see the OG block tip MVP Anunoby at MSG? 30 points in game-winning field goal in the last 3 seconds in finals history. The logo, hook shot, dream, air, and now OG.
6: There's Bubba.
8: Hugging
6: in there
8: NYC buildings. Pillow texting coaches late in the night. And congratulations to the city. So nice they had to name it twice. Our lovable Bubs, congratulations on your future educational endeavors as well. Spurs in 7.
5: Spurs in 7. Says it's so loud. I think it gets louder and louder. It gets louder and louder. Let's get, speaking of Bubba and speaking of the shot clock, let's get to Mardi Gras Bob. Okay, Mardi Gras Bob joining us from New Orleans as he so often does. Mardi Gras Bob, you're on ESPN Radio. What's up?
9: Hey, gentlemen, pleasure to visit with you. A quick aside, I'm very excited to announce that my GoFundMe is now live to send Bubba to La Bella Sande Finishing School, charm school for Bubba, etiquette and communication skills. But that's besides the point. The Spurs were in trouble when Mitch Johnson became their coach. He did everything he could possibly do wrong to help the Knicks out in that comeback. He is proving himself a good regular season coach, but he's got a thing or two to learn about the playoffs. And I think all those jacked up threes were because the Spurs are showing that they don't quite have that old man strength that the Knicks do. I don't think they could get to the hoop. They were winded, so they just decided to chuck them up.
5: All right. Mardi Gras Bob, we appreciate that.
10: I want to know where these donations are going. Right now, there's $5 from Dylan, of course, because he's a lunatic. But if people donate to this thing, and it's, let's just say $500 gets donated, which would be insane.
5: That'd be insane.
10: Is Mardi Gras Bob just pocketing his money? I mean, what's happening with this GoFundMe? What is this?
5: It's a great question. I think it would be more of like a gift card to like an etiquette school.
6: There you go.
5: And then the onus is on you. Like,
6: maybe a little group, maybe a little Groupon situation.
5: For the, not because you need it, but just for the content. You go for the plot.
10: Right.
5: I mean, that's an actual question though. Like, would you do it? What does the price point have to get at for you to go to one of these things and record some content?
10: I need more information on what these things are exactly.
5: It's a Southern thing, I'm pretty sure. I mean, he is Mardi Gras Bob. He is in New Orleans. Isn't cotillion a thing down there?
6: Cotillions, yeah. Cotillions happen. Botillions happen.
5: What are cotillions and botillions? What are these?
6: They're like sort of, I guess, like classy. I don't know, classy sort of like those type of things. Like, so you do like, I was in a cotillion. I was escorting a classmate of mine.
5: Yeah.
6: In a cotillion, I had to learn how to do the waltz.
5: Oh,
6: there.
5: Geez. Okay.
6: I had cornrows at the time, and then there were no cornrows, so I had to like iced tea it. Like.
5: On the spot?
6: No. Before I knew about it, like, but I knew, but I had to do it. Right. But that's what it's like. It's like one of those things. Like, not grammar school, but I forgot what the
5: It's like where the salad plate goes in the salad.
6: Yeah, that type of stuff. Yeah,
5: all right, hey, let's get to Marshawn in Iowa. Marshawn's been holding as well. Marshawn, you're on ESPN Radio.
11: What's going on, you guys? How you doing?
5: Hey.
11: I believe, honestly, I don't, I don't, De'Aaron Fox should have took that layup, man. When that 10, 11 seconds on the clock, you run the clock down. Somebody come foul you. You up a point. I feel like that blew it. But I feel like the Spurs lost their soul last night. And they're going to have to win Saturday just to go back to Madison Square and find their souls, man. Y'all have a good one.
5: All right, Marshawn, we appreciate the call. As always, he's not wrong. 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

0: World Cup starts today. First match, Mexico and I believe South Africa getting underway. Team USA on the men's side playing tomorrow, starting up its group play against Paraguay. Allie Krieger is with us, our ESPN soccer analyst. She knows what it takes to win a World Cup. She has done it twice. Allie Krieger, thanks for the time today on ESPN Radio. You know the journey. You know the grind with the women's national team. Take us back if you went to your first World Cup. What does it actually feel like walking out, opening match, group play, the atmosphere, all of it? How does it compare to what we see on TV?
1: Hi, everyone. Thank you so much for having me, and I'm so excited. Happy World Cup Day. But yes, winning two World Cups was an incredible achievement. It's one of the most rewarding experiences of my life. Obviously, as a footballer, you work your entire life to be able to play and participate on the world's biggest stage and in a moment like this. And it's the biggest and best tournament in the world, and it brings a lot of people together. You don't have to speak the same language. You don't have to come from the same background and culture. And, you know, it just brings people together to be able to share the beautiful game and the passion that they have for this beautiful game. So I'm really excited. And I think, you know, especially playing on home soil will give the U.S., Mexico, and Canada that bit of motivation that you want in order to, you know, find this tournament to be a success.
2: Yeah, Allie, one of the things that, you know, everybody, of course, is talking about what happened in Madison Square Garden last night and the crowd and how they went absolutely insane all game. And I think some people, World Cup, will be like, well, that's just kind of a Tuesday for us. Like, so, like, can you just talk about, like, for those of us here who have not experienced that, who are getting the chance for the first time, that level of crowd interaction, participation, especially when it's in the

0: play even better, not only for yourself and for your teammates, but your family, your, you know, your community and your friends. And so this, I think, is going to be so meaningful for the United States. Not only are they on home soil, and they are playing in the best tournament in the world, which is such an achievement in itself to be a part of the 23-man roster, but to be able to do it in a fashion where you're unifying a country and you have the backing of the entire country, which then you automatically feel like your team is that much bigger.
1: It's been fun for us as we're speaking with Allie Krieger, our ESPN soccer analyst and two-time Women's World Cup champion in her own right. And Allie, it's been really cool to see, and funny, honestly, to see these European teams come to the U.S. and see, like, Spain, you know, La Furia Roja is rolling through Chattanooga, Tennessee. Norway is down in Raleigh. England is melting in the heat down in Florida as they're going through training and looking to get fit. So it's been fun to see the adjustments. Once we actually put the ball down and get after it, though, what are you looking for in this tournament?
0: Well, I think, you know, I think for good football, I think these are the elite players around the world participating in, you know, this tournament, and it's going to bring you know, so many fans and supporters to be able to watch, you know, how good these players are. They are the elite of the elite, and to be able to watch them on the world stage in our backyard is going to be incredible. I think what I'm looking for is, obviously, you have the top four teams. For me personally, it would be an England, a Spain, a France, who I think will take it all just because of the young talent that they have and mixed with the experience, and they just understand how to be a champion, and they have a complete roster. And then Argentina is obviously, you know, coming back for some vengeance as well, and a repeat potentially. So they're going to be, every team has quality and they have talent. They have elite players, but then behind that, you have to be able to understand how to play this tournament, how to have that mentality, that winning mentality, and then how to have a consistency, right? And a lot of teams, you know, vary in the depth of the players that they have. So you're gonna see, you know, some rotations and some personnel changes. And, you know, the team that comes out on top is the ones that are actually, you know, dictating the play and not really reacting to it in each one of these games.
2: So you mentioned your top teams. It's Team USA, where are they? Is there a shot here for the home team?
0: Yeah, absolutely. I think they have the talent to compete with anyone on their day, right? Historically, I think, you know, it's been difficult, you know, coming up against a lot of these, you know, other teams who, you know, the football has been their number one sport their entire lives. So the biggest question isn't about talent, right? It's about consistency, maturity, and whether they can deliver their best performances in the biggest moments, right? So the little details that can affect the game and change the game drastically, whether that be positive or negative, they need to focus on that. I think we're very vulnerable in the back line, so I do hope that, you know, we can stay compact and stay connected there. I think that will be, in the transitional moments, the most difficult aspect of our tournament. And then that's what's, you know, going to separate good teams from great teams that make, you know, this memorable World Cup run. So we do have the talent. You know, we have the potential. We have the country behind the team. So the motivation is there, right? But it's that consistency I was talking about before, and then those little details that really have to, you know, make sure that they're, you know, ironed out before they get on that pitch.
1: Two-time FIFA World Cup champion Allie Krieger is with us on ESPN Radio, now our ESPN soccer analyst. And I guess, you know, Tom Rinaldi used to work with us here at ESPN, and I always loved when he framed a question like this. How do you define a successful World Cup for the United States here over the next few weeks?
0: Well, I think the talent is there, right? You have such great players like Christian Pulisic, one of the best players in the country that we've ever produced. And players like Weston McKinney and Tyler Adams and, you know, Robinson and Richards and in the back line. Tim Ream is, you know, Captain America. So this group does have real quality. The question isn't whether, you know, they can compete and be successful. It's whether they can consistently perform under that pressure, right, of that home World Cup. So I think success would definitely be getting out of the group, and then that's what's expected for sure, either one or two. And then the round of 32 and 16 could potentially be successful, but then, you know, we'd probably most likely get up against Belgium, who recently has...

0: beat us in the warm-up games, in the friendly matches earlier on this year. So it depends. I think getting out of the group and then taking one game at a time, that's success for the U.S. men's national team. And I think just making the country proud, unifying everyone and feeling, a bigger part of something that's bigger than yourself.
1: Yeah. Allie, we appreciate the insight. Again, from somebody who has been there, done that, won that twice. Allie Krieger, thanks for the time on ESPN Radio.
0: Thank you. Enjoy the World Cup.
1: Thank you. You too. All right. The 2026 World Cup kicks off this afternoon in Mexico City. Mexico taking on South Africa. Team USA's first match tomorrow against Paraguay in California. 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We're going to put a bow on Game 4 of the NBA Finals. That is next. He's David Dennis Jr. I'm Randy Scott. 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
2: The NCAA ruled Texas Tech QB Brendan Sorsby ineligible for wagering. But a Lubbock County, Texas judge's temporary injunction could put him back on the field this season, drawing immediate backlash. 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

0: I got to listen to the podcast of this one when they take out the music. I got to hear it. ESPN Radio, the ESPN app, SiriusXM Channel 80, your smart speaker, ESPN Plus, however you found us on this beautiful Wednesday. We are so glad. Thursday. We're so glad you did. Classic. He's David Dennis Jr. I am Randy Scott. 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Ooh, let's get to those phones. Oh, let's get to those phones because Jay Boogie in North Carolina hasn't weighed in yet on the Game 4 crazy record-breaking comeback. Jay Boogie, you're on ESPN Radio. What's up?
1: Salute, salute, salute. Three capital S's. Blessed life, health, happiness to everybody. And shout out to the four horsemen of the ESPN Radio that belongs to this station right here. But before I go any further, let me say this. I am a voice of the streets of the New York Knicks. I represent Twitter, everything from Tony, State, Uncle Brutus, Billy, Big Sean, Bones, CG. Everything that's on YouTube, Knicks Fan TV, Knicks Film School, Knick of Time Show, it's so many more. Dope Soul, Legion, all that. I represent those. Those are the real ones that hold real, real watch parties. We do not condone what people are doing in the streets. Those are not real Knicks fans doing what they're doing in the streets. Those are kids that's trying to go viral that don't know and understand the magnitude of what we've been in, what we've been through, and what it took for us to get here. They do not know and understand what's going on. So I just wanted to say that us, as you know, I'm speaking for all of us, we do not condone all that that's going on. Now let me get to the matter of the point. We talking about OG. I'm an old school. So when you're talking about Dr. J, Bernard King, Larry Bird, those type of guys, it was one guy that used to give them problems every time he played against them, and that was Marcus Johnson for the Milwaukee Bucks. This is what OG played like. Marcus Johnson. You know, everybody always have a player that you play similar to what another player played. Marcus Johnson is in OG, but just imagine him playing defense. He's about his business. He's real professional. He's real quiet. Don't do a lot of talking. He let the game play for himself. And that's why he was in position. You know what I'm saying? Oh, you didn't pass me the ball? I'm not going to stagnate. I'm going to cut to the basket. I'm going to crash the ball. Shout out to Mike Brown. Yo, putting in that play for Jalen Brunson. But Brunson, when you take the shot, let's take it early so we can have a chance to crash the ball and get a tip in. And that's what's been it. All my years of watching the Knicks, always see certain things like this happen to us. And finally, we on the flip side. I can say today we're a classy organization. We're a professional organization. And we are here one game away.
0: Let's go.
1: One game away from a championship. It's all up to you guys. Go get that championship and bring it back to the city, man. Bring it back to the
0: Let's go.
1: And shout out to Lloyd Banks, who's always in our Twitter, always in our watch party. He's the only rapper to ever show up to our spaces in our watch party. Salute, salute, salute. Three capital S's.
2: Three.
0: Oh my
2: boom,
0: God.
2: Boom.
0: Lloyd Banks.
2: High speed strawberry kiwi. What?
0: How about Lloyd Banks getting a shout out?
2: Shout out to Lloyd Banks.
0: Come on. I haven't heard that name in a minute.
2: Come on.
0: Right. Hey, it's never easy to follow that. Ever, ever. And you know what? It's a tremendous point that this always happened to the Knicks.
2: Yeah.
0: You know what I mean? That the Knicks were always the ones giving up the big comeback, always the one blowing the big lead, and now they're on the flip side. It's starting to feel real. It's starting to feel really real. It's always tough also to follow Jay Boogie, but somebody's got to do it.
2: Supercalifragilisticexpialidocious.
0: I was in sales.
2: Supercalifragilisticexpialidocious. Can't cool catch me in the room eating grouper. Ah!
0: Let's get to Raymond in North Carolina. Raymond, you're on ESPN Radio.
3: Hey, what's up? Hey, I'm going to drop a couple of bombs on you. First of all, they should have cut Fox. Cut Fox immediately.
0: Cut him.
3: And you guys know this more than anything else. You don't put a young coach with a young team. You never do that. It will get you a bunch of victories, but it won't get you a championship.
0: Well,
3: and then to throw on top of that, after they get rid of that young coach, think about this. They need to go after Becky Hammon. If you watch her substitution patterns with Aja Wilson, she knows how to substitute her best player to get her best player a rest.
0: Becky Hammon for Mitch Johnson. David, your thoughts?
4: This Mitch Johnson stuff, like that, I get it. I get it. It's not good. he's two games away from a championship. I mean, three games away. Yes. You know, like this dude.
0: Yes.
4: They have exceeded all expectations. Now, the expectations are there. Next year, you feel like, hey, we're not, this guy can't get us over the hump. Then you can explore some things. This dude is coaching the most high-pressure NBA Finals we've seen in 10 years in Madison Square Garden with Victor Wembanyama.
0: Right.
4: All this stuff. And yes, he's making mistakes. These are young mistakes. And yes, he looks like a young coach. Getting rid of him, you don't do that. And also, Coach Pop picked this dude.
0: Correct.
4: He picked
0: True. Like, it was supposed to be an older coach
4: right.
0: with this younger team.
4: It was an older coach. It was an
0: That's
4: older coach.
0: That's what it was.
5: Yeah, right. Also, the idea that you don't put a young coach with a young team. I mean, Joe Mazzulla just won it with the Celtics, you know?
4: Yeah, right.
5: Like,
4: right.
5: They're pretty young.
0: Yeah, that's true. That's true. And there's no shame in getting out-coached by a two-time coach of the year. And that's what Mike Brown is.
4: Mark Dagnall is 41.
0: So yeah.
4: Four years older.
0: A baby. Now, should Mitch Johnson have had somebody on the inbounds? Sure.
4: Yeah.
0: Sure. Have somebody on OG Anunoby? Absolutely.
4: Yeah.
0: Did Victor Wembanyama freelance, though? Like, I'm dying to know if Wemby, who when you watch the setup, like, Wemby takes stock of where the offense sets up and then goes, no, and he puts himself higher, mm-hmm. and he pulls someone else lower. I can't remember who it was necessarily, but he brings himself into the action on Jalen Brunson. If you're going to have Wemby on the floor, do you want him to rim protect for a potential rebound? Do you want him to be on? Like, what does it look like if Wemby is guarding the inbound? Does that ball get deflected?
4: Yeah.
0: Is it an eclipse? Can you even see the sun? If Wemby's on that inbound? Because that's exactly what Mike Brown did with his biggest player. He put Cat on the inbound, and Cat got a piece of it, and it was the difference.
4: Yeah, there's a lot of things you want Wemby to be doing. Probably the last is 30 feet away from the basket at any point in that game.
0: Yeah, especially
4: that play,
0: the way he
4: was. That play. You want him because Brunson hits a 30-foot three, you live with it. You say, hey, good shot,
0: tip your cap,
4: shake your hand, and then if not, Wemby gets that rebound.
0: And Brunson shot that with about 7 seconds left. Maybe 5 seconds left on the clock. It allowed for the tip in. And it was I'll say this too, in defense of Mitch Johnson, a tremendous play design to free up Stephon Castle rolling to the rim. It just got deflected by Karl-Anthony Towns because he was guarding the inbounds. Listen, don't miss NCAA President Charlie Baker with Amber and Ian tonight, 7:30 Eastern on ESPN Radio and the ESPN app. He's David Dennis Jr. I'm Randy Scott. The Rich Eisen Show is next on ESPN Radio.
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8: 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We're on Sirius XM Channel 80, 844-204-RICH is the number to dial. I'm finally coming down from last night's game. Holy crap is the only thing that you can basically say. 844-204-RICH is the number to dial. Always love looking down as soon as we utter a word on this show and seeing the phone lines lit. so much to talk about. Chris Webber, the Hall of Famer, is going to join us in less than 20 minutes' time to chop up what we saw last night. And the same thing with you. Again, 844-204-RICH, number to dial. In the middle of the show, we'll talk a little pop culture. Dutton Ranch is the latest from the Yellowstone world. And Taylor Sheridan, Hart Denton, who's in that show, is going to be joining us in studio in hour two. Zach Taylor will talk some football with the head coach of the Cincinnati Bengals in hour three. And then again with you throughout. 844-204-RICH is the number to dial. We are here. Chris Brockman is at Cage Brockman's step-up ceremony for kindergarten today. Trying to take this title of best dad ever from me. So in his spot, Susie Schuster, good to see you over there,
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8: Getting ready for your two-a-day here. There's this show for the next 3 hours, and then Women's Sports Now later on today.
12: That's right, but I'm excited to be here first. And for those callers who call in, I did take video of you celebrating last night. And if you'd like to see it, just let me know, because it's maybe not for Disney Plus.
8: Yes, I might have dropped a few words, choice words. Good to see you
13: hey,
8: over there, Jason Feller.
13: Up?
8: How are you?
13: I'm doing great. Long day for us both.
8: And TJ Jefferson, I love what is on your grease board today. You have the floor, sir.
14: June 11th, 1997, forever known as the flu game. Now we have June 10th, 2006. It will forever be known as the Wu game, because the Wu-Tang Clan ain't nothing to quit.
15: Okay. That's things the man right there.
8: Things did turn here on June 10th, 2026. The minute Method Man and the rest of the Staten Island streetwise troubadours, as they're known, the Wu-Tang Clan,
14: the best
8: there and
14: the
8: performed at Madison Square Garden. But when they were performing at Madison Square Garden at halftime, I was staring into the abyss with the rest of Knicks fandom. last night. I've never seen anything like it, nor have you, because nobody's ever come down from 29 points down to win an NBA Finals game. It was as historic as ever, and it sure didn't feel that way to me or anybody in that building or anybody that was rooting for the Knicks, and it certainly felt like the San Antonio Spurs were taking this back to San Antonio to rest back home court advantage from a team that took it from them in such what was thought at the time heartbreaking and soul-crushing fashion, to take a 2-0 lead back to Madison Square Garden, and then the Spurs could have just absolutely flipped the script and gone back home and taken advantage of home court advantage and become the first team, poised to be the first team ever to come back from an 0-2 hole, having lost those 2 games at home in the history of the NBA Finals. It never happened, and they had a chance to do that, and they came out and just absolutely hit the Knicks in the mouth. And then the whole conversation of how this game would be officiated, boy, did Knicks fans get an infuriating answer to that, with Karl-Anthony Towns already having one foul on him, drives past Victor Wembanyama to the basket. Wembanyama's arm underneath Karl-Anthony Towns's, and the foul is on Wembanyama as Karl-Anthony Towns goes right to the basket, and the Spurs challenge. And it was a brilliant challenge by Mitch Johnson, because you very rarely see a challenge just a minute plus into a game, but this would put Karl-Anthony Towns on the bench with 2 fouls if it was reversed.
14: Yeah.
8: And I saw it as Wembanyama's arm being pinned underneath Karl-Anthony Towns as he started his drive to the basket. But as he drove to the basket, Wembanyama had ample time to remove his arm from it, Karl-Anthony Towns. And instead of that, actually kept it pinned underneath him and had his hand on Cat's stomach as Karl-Anthony Towns went to the basket. And we come back from break, and it's like, oh, yeah, that's a second foul on Karl-Anthony Towns.
14: I thought it was.
8: And I thought that at the very least that was can't tell, really can't see it, can't figure it out one way or the other. Call stands. We're not putting a second foul on Karl-Anthony Towns. And instead what happened is they did that. The Knicks watched Karl-Anthony Towns head to the bench. I saw this stat at the bottom of the screen from the NBA Finals outstanding coverage on ABC. It's the fastest a player has picked up 2 fouls in any game, regular season or playoffs, since 1998.
14: I missed that.
16: That's the way this game began. With Karl Anthony Towns getting two fouls called on him faster than any other human that's played in the National Basketball Association since 1998. And I'm like, all right.
14: Yeah, I was like, oh, here we go.
16: But how would the Knicks handle that adversity? They spiraled. There's no other way to put it. They spiraled, and all the Spurs did was make three-pointers and make their shots. They made 14 threes. They rained them in. They just kept raining in three-point shots. They made 14 threes in the first half. Wembanyama wasn't missing. My God, Vassell wasn't missing. Champagne wasn't missing. De'Aaron Fox wasn't missing. Dylan Harper is unbelievable. He's getting ready to take over this league.
14: Yo, he's
16: in front
14: so
16: of five-ring Ron in the stands, his dad. He was unreal. This Spurs team absolutely blew the doors off of Madison Square Garden, scoring 76 points in that half, ripping the Knicks' hearts out and showed it to them pumping. With Victor Wembanyama, with 40 seconds to go in the first quarter, pointing to his skull as he's down on the ground because Mitchell Robinson flagrantly fouled him out of frustration. And I'm sitting there thinking, this is because the association didn't put a flagrant on Wembanyama in between games 3 and 4 for a clear flagrant shoving of Jalen Brunson down to the floor and left the Knicks feeling they had to have some vigilante justice. And Wembanyama rightfully pointed to his head saying, I'm in your skull. I'm in your head, is what he said to Mitchell Robinson. He might as well have been saying that to every Knicks fan in the building. He was in their head. Every Spurs player hoisting a three was in the head of the Knicks and the coaching staff and the fans. Everything was going in. Everything for the Knicks was spiraling downward. They were going to blow that two-game advantage and their home court advantage. They were in the process of not only blowing it, but blowing it straight to smithereens. And
14: that was the second time he did the end of his head because he scored on him and he said the same thing to him right before he got.
16: Right, and he was barking and he was talking to Mitchell Robinson, who took the bait.
14: Yeah, he did.
16: Took the bait. And everything was going right. Mitch Johnson, brilliant challenge to start. Mitch Johnson hacking Mitchell Robinson up 20. Brilliant move. Keep the Knicks off balance. Keep the fans quiet. Keep things going. Second half hit. I don't know what the hell happened to the Spurs. The Knicks did speed them up, but the Spurs played ridiculously un-Spurs-like basketball. Listen, the threes weren't going to keep dropping to that rate. I know that. But does that mean they have to keep hoisting them up?
14: They were playing like the Celtics.
16: I don't know what the hell they were thinking. And, you know, obviously, De'Aaron Fox is the avatar for that, with the way this wound up going down in a fourth quarter for the ages as the Knicks slice things down to 15 points by the start of the fourth quarter. But everybody out there pointing a finger at De'Aaron Fox for not holding on to the basketball with 14 seconds to go and hoisting up that shot, that layup that OG Anunoby blocked. He could have held on to it, forced the Knicks to foul, gone to the free throw line. If he made two, the Knicks would have been down three. The Spurs could have fouled to prevent a three-point shot. It would have been far more difficult for the Knicks to complete this at that point. De'Aaron Fox also made a three-point shot in the middle of all this to give the Spurs a seven-point lead, the largest lead that they would have for the remainder of the game. He did have several turnovers. He played poorly. Everybody did. Wembanyama missed two free throws. Suze, I was sitting there with you. We couldn't believe he missed those free throws.
12: We thought no way possible.
16: No, no, no.
12: We thought the game was over with those free throws.
16: We thought the game was over when Stephon Castle made his two. He is just a stones player. But so is OG Anunoby. And so is Jalen Brunson. The two of them combined last night for 69 points. And in the fourth quarter, OG Anunoby and Jalen Brunson combined for 31 in the fourth quarter. That Brunson three reigned over Wembanyama down 4, 104 to 100 to make it a one-point game. I was screaming my head off. I couldn't believe he was doing it again. And Jalen Brunson showed up in a crucial spot. Pardon me. I was looking at their plus minus. They combined for 17 points in the fourth quarter. 17. And then Jose Alvarado.
14: I mean, mentioned him multiple times yesterday, Rich.
16: Mike Brown deciding to put Alvarado on the court in the fourth quarter over Mikal Bridges was a brilliant move because it allowed Brunson to have another ball handler of note out on the floor. It created some spacing. And Alvarado in that fourth quarter, 3 of 3 from the floor. He made both of his threes. He also facilitated 3 assists, including 1 bounce pass to Anunoby in the corner for a three.
12: It also gave him speed. I mean, that's what I saw, is that it not only going smaller, they went faster and created more opportunity in the open floor.
16: And that sped the Spurs up too, which is why I think De'Aaron Fox decided to go for the layup. They were just playing fast. They just got out of their rhythm. The Garden crowd might have had something to do with it as well. But, I mean, we could go on and on and on. I don't know how the hell it happened. But, thanks to Castle's 2 free throws, the Spurs did have the lead. And the Knicks had to come up with 1 more basket. And we're not even mentioning Josh Hart having a clear path to the basket to give the Knicks their first lead of the night. And him blowing that layup. And later on in the show, I'll revisit why this particular moment caused Knicks fans to need a seance.
14: It was like the Patrick Ewing.
16: Bingo, sir. I said it at the time. This felt like this generation's version of Patrick Ewing finger rolling one off the back of the rim. It was the same end of the floor that he finger rolled one off the back rim in Game 7 of the Eastern Conference Finals to the Indiana Pacers, one of the many ghosts that clank around Madison Square Garden. But I digress. Jalen Brunson, with seconds to go, decides to hoist a damn near logo 3. It goes off the front rim, and OG Anunoby, who came from the inbounds passing position, nobody caught him. De'Aaron Fox is also being called out for watching the paint dry on this moment, because he was the one who could have gotten in the way of Anunoby rather than trying to double Brunson with Wembanyama on him. But Anunoby, with one right hand, enters New York sports lore. 1.2 ticks to go, gives the Knicks the lead with a remarkable play.
14: Unbelievable.
16: I will never forget this moment. Knicks fans will never forget this moment. This is going to be the type of stuff, you know, that...
14: So legend.

0: Welcome to Cardinal Baseball. How much fun are you having right now, folks? Cardinals are hot right now. They win another one. We're going to run through it for you here in just a minute, and they are playing this afternoon. Tom Ackerman with you from our St. Louis studios. The Cardinals and the Mets from Citi Field in New York. The Cardinals are on a tear right now, and they are closing in on the Milwaukee Brewers in the National League Central. The Cardinals have won six in a row. If they win today, they are 10 games over 500. They are currently 3.5 games out in the division after demolishing the Mets again in Game 2 and the Brewers losing to the A's. The Cardinals have themselves a club, folks, and when good clubs get together, they do two things extremely well. They pitch and show continuity from the starting pitching to the bullpen, and they have continuity throughout the lineup, and that they have big time right now. The Cardinals opened up their game yesterday at Citi Field, having beaten them the previous night by a count of 7-0. And in this one, they open things up with J.J. Weatherholt, their leadoff hitter, with a base hit. That should have been a signal to everyone that another run was brewing. Ivan Herrera walked. Alec Burleson grounded out. That sent Weatherholt to third. And Ivan Herrera to second, and it's set up Jordan Walker.
1: Ewing straight up in center. Bench plays way off the right field line, and there's a hit into center field, scoring one run. Getting the stop sign over at third is Ivan Herrera. Weatherholt scores on the single by Walker, who has a seven-game hitting streak, 1-0 Cardinals.
0: More from Walker in just a moment. Lars Nootbaar walks. Remember, Herrera is still out there. He's at third base, and Mason Wynn grounds into a force out and then sends Herrera home, and it's 2-0 before the Mets can do anything about it. And the Cardinals go right back at it in the second inning. They're up 2-0. They start things off with a ground out by Church, a base hit from Jose Fermin. We'll hear more from him in just a bit. And after J.J. Weatherholt grounds out, Herrera with a base hit, the Cardinals in the second inning have Herrera sending Weatherholt to second, but Burleson grounds out, and it remains a 2-0 score. We advance you to the third inning. The Cardinals keep coming at you again, this time with two outs. Mason Wynn with a walk. Hello, Nelson Velasquez.
2: Pitch to Velasquez. Here it comes. That ball is hit hard. Deep left center field. That's deep, and it is gone. A big fly for Nelson Velasquez. A two-run homer, and the Cardinals now lead 4-0.
0: There's just nowhere to hide in this lineup right now. The Cardinals keep coming at you with Andre Pallante pitching well. The Cardinals bat again in the fourth, and here they come. J.J. Weatherholt with a one-out single. Ivan Herrera with another walk. And after Alec Burleson flies out, it brings up Jordan Walker.
2: Peterson, the lefty, delivers, and that pitch is hit hard. Deep left center field, but it's going to stay in the ballpark, or is it? No, it's over the wall. A big fly for Jordan Walker. A three-run homer. That carried over the 370 sign.
0: How do you like that? It's 7-0 St. Louis. Plenty of support for Andre Pallante.
2: And the next delivery is swung on and missed. He struck him out. For the second time, that's five strikeouts for Pallante.
0: Yes, indeed. And Pallante is cruising, and the Cardinals just want to keep adding on. After Pallante gives up a couple of runs, no problem. St. Louis just lines them up again. Fifth inning. I mentioned every inning they just keep putting people on base, win with a base hit. Then Nathan Church grounds out after a Velasquez flyout. It's okay. There's a wild pitch. And Church goes to second base, and the batter is Jose Fermin.
1: There's a swing and a hit to right field. Because of the wild pitch, Church is able to score on the opposite field hit by Fermin, and the Cardinals have an 8-2 lead, and there's another two-out RBI. I love two-out RBIs.
0: Yes, we do as well. It's 8-2 Cardinals. They just keep chipping away at you, chipping away. This is not chipping away. This is just bombs away. Alec Burleson late in the game.
1: Burleson 0-4. He swings and hits it deep to right field. Back to the track, the wall. It's a gunner. A 10-game hitting streak for Alec Burleson. And it's 9-2 Cardinals in the ninth inning.
0: Folks, the Cardinals, every single player except for Nootbaar and Church had a hit in this lineup. And Church scored a run, as you heard, and Nootbaar drew a walk in this game. The Cardinals got a 3-for-5 game out of Weatherholt, a hit and two runs scored and two walks for Herrera, a bomb by Burley, a monster game from Walker again, 2-for-5 with four RBIs and a run scored. Mason Wynn had a hit, an RBI, and a run scored, and a walk. And Jose Fermin was 2-for-4 with an RBI in this game. And on top of it, great pitching. Andre Pallante, two runs allowed in six innings. Matt Swanson, two scoreless. And to close things out with a big lead, it's Jojo Romero.
1: Francisco Alvarez holding the bat down on the knob. The runner goes. The pitch is swung on and missed. And that's a Redbird winner on the appeal. It is strike three. Scott Berry, the crew chief at first, rings up Alvarez, and this ballgame has come to an end. The Cardinals go for the sweep tomorrow, winning 7-0 last night in New York, winning tonight 9-2.
0: That's where we are. The Cardinals going for the sweep this afternoon with Hunter Dobbins on the mound. We'll hear from him later in the show when we go inside the clubhouse. Coming up next, we go to the clubhouse with Cardinals manager Ollie Marmol. I'm Tom Ackerman. 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
7: Cards and Mets this afternoon. It's a 12-10 start. I'm Tom Ackerman in St. Louis. Let's go back to New York and go to the manager's office, the manager chat with Ollie Marmol.
8: Time for our pregame chat with the Cardinal manager, Oliver Marmol. And Ollie, another good victory yesterday. And it seems like it started with the way you set your lineup. And you set your lineup for the bulk pitcher and not for the opener. And that just seemed to work out right. But, of course, the players have to execute.
9: No, the players have to execute. And they did a really nice job of that. The top of our lineup is what it is against a righty. But we set up the bottom half for the bulk innings with Peterson. And it was awesome to see Velasquez come through there and hit a homer. For me with an RBI. So those guys did a really nice job of sticking to their plan and executing.
8: Velasquez is dangerous, isn't he?
9: Yeah, man, he's got some thump. He's dangerous off the bench. He does a nice job yesterday. He's going to continue to get better defensively. Yesterday made a nice sliding grab coming in on the ball. But as far as the bat goes, it's nice to have that button to push against lefties.
8: Back to decision-making, I noticed on our monitor that you and Dusty were having a prolonged conversation about how to go through your bullpen. It's nice for you, I assume, as a manager to have Dusty and, of course, Descalzo to kind of talk through all kinds of scenarios. You've got to make decisions pretty quickly, but it's nice to have input from guys that are thinking along with you.
9: Yeah, there's a lot to yesterday's game. I'll unpack a little bit of it in how we used our guys yesterday, but you're trying to think through not only today but also tomorrow in how you manage yesterday's game. With a big lead there, you can easily have gone Swanson to Brule, but both of those guys would have been thrown back-to-back and therefore been down today, and we know they're going to stack their lefties. I believe four out of their five are going to be lefties at the top, and you're going to need someone like Brule with Dobbins having an 80-85 pitch count. So it's you're trying to think through all of that, and then having multiples out of Graceffo. If you use them for one yesterday, you don't have multiples today. So there's a lot of moving parts to it, and that's why JoJo got an inning worth of work, and you have everybody available outside of Swanson today.
8: Yeah, a lot of variables indeed. And today you've got Hunter Dobbins going. You pointed out in spring training you thought that this guy could be a real help to your team, and he's not disappointing. He's got really a top stuff. And so what's your overall thought about what makes him good?
9: Yeah, his pitch mix is good, but his mentality is also very good. I love the way he approaches the game. There's a decisiveness to everything he does. He's convicted behind every pitch he throws, which makes him even that much better.
8: One last question about your offense. Your offense was firing top to bottom. In fact, I think I even saw Brant Brown smile a couple of times. He was so happy. He's such an intense guy. But what a terrific lineup you guys have had the past couple of days. It's nice for you as a manager, I assume, to have depth at the bottom of your lineup.
9: Yeah, those guys have done a really nice job. And then today having Crooks down there and Churchy down there again has helped. So I'm looking forward to seeing all of it come together.
8: All right, thanks, Ollie, and have a happy flight.
9: All right, you got him.
7: All right, Ricky Horton with Ollie Marmol, the Cardinals manager. We'll take a break. We'll come back And update this NL Central race. It's getting interesting in the National League. The Cardinals are pushing the Milwaukee Brewers. 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
7: Cardinals and Mets this afternoon. The Cardinals taking on a New York team that has been outscored 16-2 in this series. The Cardinals won 7-0 on Tuesday and 9-2 last night. Christian Scott has the assignment of trying to slow this team down. He is 2-0 with a 2.50 ERA. The 6'4 right-hander has 41 strikeouts in 36 innings pitched this season. So the Cardinals will try to attack him. And here is a peek of that Cardinals lineup. Weatherholt, Herrera, and Burleson is who he will face. The first three batters here in the top of the first, with Herrera as the DH today. Walker in right, Nootbaar in left. Wynn is the shortstop. Jimmy Crooks is the catcher today. Gorman at third, and Church in center field is the number nine hitter. Hunter Dobbins is on the mound for the Cardinals, 1-0 with a 2.77 ERA, 14 strikeouts already, and he has pitched some big-time relief for them. Now he becomes their sixth starter in the rotation for now. The Cardinals are 3.5 games out in the National League Central. They are one of the many day games today. The Cubs are taking on the Rockies at 2:10. The Pirates will play the Dodgers at 5:40 this afternoon. That's the extent of the NL Central today. The Brewers have the day off. They're going to be watching to see what the Cardinals do. The Cardinals are creeping up on them here. They've won six in a row. They're 3.5 games out. Pirates are 7 back. Cubs 8 back. They've lost 3 in a row. And the Reds are the last place team in the division, 3 games under 500 at this point, and 9.5 games out in the National League Central. The Cardinals will be taking on a Mets team that came in winning 7 of 10 and had really looked good offensively, but they have gone completely silent. And the Cardinals are ripping off wins one after the other. They have now a 9 games over 500 record through 65 games. That is the Cardinals' best record at this point of the season since 2022. If you recall, that's the time they won the NL Central in Ollie Marmol's first season. We'll take a break and come back and go inside the park next. It's the Cardinals and the Mets. I'm Tom Ackerman, Amber and Total Access on the Cardinals Radio Network, powered by Graybar.
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5: As we're inside the park getting ready for the final game of the three-game series, Cardinals and Mets, Rob Serfolio, Cardinals Assistant General Manager, has joined us. And Rob, I hear so much about the Cardinal way. George Kissel certainly had his ideas, and all of that has been chronicled, and it has been put in a book, as I know Mike Schilt worked on it a great deal along with Gary LaRocque and some others. But as the Cardinal way evolves, I have fans asking me, what is that way right now?
6: I'm still trying to learn that myself, but I know just as a in my second year here, the thing that I appreciate the most about whether it's Ollie or Scals or JJ or guys that have been Cardinals for a long time is just this appreciation. And it's really more than an appreciation. It's like it's a care factor on teaching, you know, what most people say, the little things of the game well. You know, we have I'm big on slogans, if you can't tell, but
7: that's what he did all the time. I mean, he was noted for that. Teaching points that came out in metaphors, correct, and examples.
6: We say there are no little things, there are just things. And there are things that impact the win and loss at the major league level. And I think that's, for me, the part of the Cardinal way, as someone that's trying to learn and just identify what that is and make it part of the fabric that never changes about the organization. It personally aligns with my belief on, if we need to execute like the right first and third bunt defense in the eighth inning of a playoff game, we're going to hope and ensure that our players, when they come up here, they know how to do those things correctly.
5: And you've said in the past to us that you're trying to get them ready to play at 7 o'clock, what they need to do to prepare themselves. But I've had people say, well, this team is overperforming. And I take issue with that, saying it's performing.
6: Sure.
5: That's what they're trying to do. And I guess the idea since spring training, hasn't it been go out there, get a little better each day,
6: yep,
5: take from the game what you need to learn? If you fall down, get right back up, learn from that, and that's get it on the horse. That's what this team has done.
6: Yep. And, you know, I think the thing that's been awesome just with the staff is winning the day. It doesn't always end with winning on the scoreboard, but the work that we did just now on field with Stubby and Scals with the infielder, like, those are things that they might show up tonight, they might show up in a week, but hopefully whenever they show up, it's setting the table for us to be ready to win a Major League Baseball game at 7:10. So that's really just the mindset we're trying to scale top to bottom.
7: So, Rob, a lot of our listeners may not realize that you played collegiately for a Cardinal friend of mine, former teammate of mine, a World Series pitcher, John Stuper.
6: Yep.
7: You played for him at Yale, and that may have been your first touch of what the Cardinal world was all about. But you've been in St. Louis for a couple years now. Are you feeling settled into St. Louis, the culture, the fan base, just the whole experience? Do you feel settled with your family?
6: It's a better question for my wife if she was here, but the answer, in my opinion, is yes. You know, I moved here with my beautiful wife, Jamie, and we have two young kids, a 3-year-old and a 1-year-old. Our daughter was born here right after we moved last January, so pretty quickly we feel like we found an awesome spot out on the west side suburbs. And the thing that stood out to me is just great people and a bunch of devote, energetic Cardinals fans.
7: Glad you're getting settled into St. Louis. And just one more question for me. Just you use the word we a lot when you talk about

0: development. I mean, you say that every time you talk about it. It's not I, it's not Heim, it's we. There's a whole bunch of people into that conversation. So just for listeners and people that are devoted to Cardinal baseball that want to know what kind of team that is, and if you can give that in a short version. I know there's a lot of people, but just maybe a summary of some of the people that go into what it means to develop a player and to train a player for top performance.
1: Yeah, well, I'll do my best to be succinct here because it is a lot.
2: Can I give you the book with the list of names?
1: We can scroll for about 10 minutes.
0: We is not three people. It's not four people. It's not eight people.
1: No, it's
2: a village, isn't it?
1: It's about 100 and 150 staff members, and that touches everything from nutrition to strength and conditioning to pitching coaches to
0: mental aspects.
1: Yeah, exactly. Mental performance, affiliate coaches that, you know, just like our major league staff travel with the team and they're with the players every day. And then we have directors and coordinators, and like our directors are really critical pieces of, you know, like I talked about the Pierpont example of integrating with our scouting departments and making sure that we're bringing in players that we feel like we can get the most out of. And then there's our coordinators that travel around and, you know, they help coach our coaches and coach the players and kind of oversee the programming that we're doing every day to bring, you know, quote, development to life. So it really does take an army. And I think, you know, a big thing that we've tried to prioritize is just getting the right people on the bus. The people sitting in the chairs are, you know, I think everybody has a lot of the same what they're solving for, but the secret sauce in my mind is really about the who and the how. And those are things that we spend a lot of time in, is trying to get the right people on board and aligned and pushing each other to get better and learn, and then ensure that our how is achieving the outcomes that we want.
2: Rob, I think you just described the Cardinal way 2026.
0: I think you did.
1: Well, I don't know if that's actually true, but
2: nicely.
1: I appreciate that.
2: Yeah. Rob Cerfolio, thanks so much for taking
0: for
2: time
0: Rob,
2: to be with us, and let's have a great finish to the road trip.
1: Agreed. Let's go win two more.
2: And we're inside the park at Citi Field.
3: All right, gentlemen, thank you very much. Always great to hear from Rob Cerfolio, as coming up next, we are going to hear about some of his minor league players. 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
3: Backerman with you. Cardinals and Mets from New York this afternoon. It's a 12-10 first pitch. The Cardinals just a little while ago during this show actually announced their selections for Minor League Pitcher and Player of the Month for May. On the pitching side, it's Memphis Redbirds right-handed relief pitcher Max Ragic.
11: Swing and a miss, strike three, and the I-Cubs have dropped eight consecutive ball games.
3: Closing one out against Iowa, Max Ragic right there posted a 1.20 ERA, two earned runs over 15 innings pitched, two wins, three saves, a .80 whip, and 19 strikeouts while allowing only 8 hits across 11 appearances in the month of May. Among qualified Cardinals minor league pitchers, Ragic ranked first in ERA, whip, saves, and opponent's OPS, third in opponent's batting average, opponents hitting only .154 against him, and various other categories. He didn't allow an earned run in 9 of his 11 outings, and posted a 33.9% strikeout rate. On the offensive side, the winner player of the month is Peoria Chiefs outfielder Juan Bin Cho.
12: The payoff pitch to Cho. It smoked up the middle, down for a base hit, into right center field. Gervit scores from third. Cross gets the carousel home. McGee chugging home. Cho flying to third. He's in there. The Chiefs are back within one. Bases loaded. Three RBI triple for Cho.
3: Juan Bin Cho hit .325 with 9 doubles, 2 triples, 5 home runs, 24 RBIs, 14 walks, and 10 stolen bases in the month of May, and he did it in only 24 games with High A Peoria. He's 22 years old. He led all qualified Cardinals minor leaguers in OPS, RBIs, extra base hits, and stolen bases, and second in 55 total bases. Juan Bin Cho and Max Ragic, the player and pitcher of the month in the Cardinals minor league system. We'll take a break and hear from Hunter Dobbins next. I'm Tom Ackerman. It's Ameren Total Access on the Cardinals Radio Network, powered by Graybar.
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22: Cardinal baseball coming your way this afternoon with a 12-10 start from Citi Field in New York, the Cardinals and the Mets. Hunter Dobbins is going to make the start today. Dobbins through 5 shutout innings in relief against the Reds on Friday. He allowed 4 hits, struck out 6, earned his first win as a Cardinal in a 10-3 victory, and then the news came out. Dobbins will get the nod today.
23: Just being back on the mound to start a game in front of these guys, I've been looking forward to it. You know, coming out of the pen, I was glad I could definitely help the team, but it's going to be nice kind of being back into my normal routine and hopefully go out and get a good do a good one.
22: Dobbins was acquired from Boston in December in the trade that sent Wilson Contreras to the Red Sox. Heim Bloom originally drafted Dobbins with Boston in the 8th round in 2021 out of Texas Tech, then traded for him as one of his first deals with the Cardinals. Dobbins actually faced the Mets back in May of 2025 as a member of the Red Sox, threw 4 2/3, allowed just 1 run on 5 hits in a 3-1 Boston win. He has made the move from starter to bullpen back to starter.
23: I mean, definitely the warm-up's different. As a starter, you know, kind of you have your set routine. You can kind of plan it out at the beginning of the day. As a starter, it's kind of you do as much as you can, but when the phone rings, you just kind of get up and start throwing. So I definitely learned a lot the last couple weeks. Kind of, I'm going to carry in some of that warm-up into Thursday, and we'll see how it goes.
22: Hunter Dobbins, today's starter against the New York Mets inside the clubhouse built by Window Nation. We'll come back with a final thought before we take you back to the broadcast booth at Citi Field for the Cardinals and the Mets. I'm Tom Ackerman. It's Amber and Total Access on the Cardinals Radio Network, powered by Graybar.
24: 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Weatherholt.
25: Hi, this is J.J. 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
2: Tom Ackerman back with you. Before we send it back to John Rooney, Ricky Horton, and engineer Ryan Schulte, Johnny Camp alongside here in St. Louis, and certainly the New York fans basking in the afterglow of a New York Knicks comeback win last night in Game 4 of the NBA Finals. They were down 29 in that game and won the greatest comeback in NBA playoffs history. The Mets have not been able to bounce back from sizable deficits. This is back-to-back games now that the Mets have fallen behind 7-0 to the Cardinals. The Mets had a promising run of 7 wins in 10 games coming into this series, but the Cardinals have stepped on them and have a chance to sweep them today. The game starts at 12:10. We are going to turn things over to our broadcasters in the booth next. It's been a pleasure to be with you. Enjoy the day. Enjoy the game. This has been Ameren Total Access of the Cardinals Radio Network, powered by Graybar.
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7: Welcome to St. Louis Cardinals baseball from Citi Field in New York City. It's the final game of a three-game series between the Cardinals and the Mets, and everything has gone the Cardinals' way. The first two games, they had a 7-0 victory in Game 1, a 9-2 win yesterday, and the Cardinals have now won six straight games. They've reached their high-water mark for the third time this season of plus 9, and they go for the sweep today against a Mets team that comes into play at 29-38, and they're dropping in the National League East. They're 15.5 games out. This is Ricky Horton. I'll be alongside the voice of the Cardinals, John Rooney, and Ryan Schulte is our producer engineer. And the game yesterday included good pitching again from the Cardinals' point of view. Andre Pallante went six innings, had a quality start. Swanson and Romero had three scoreless innings out of the pen. That's six innings now for the Cardinals' bullpen in this series without being scored upon. And the Cardinals will rely on Hunter Dobbins today. He's up against Christian Scott, but more on yesterday as Jordan Walker homered, Velasquez homered, but Jordan's home run in the fourth inning, a three-run shot, gave him four RBIs on the game. 4-0 Cardinals, and Walker's at the plate with two on and two out. He could do some more damage here. He's got a 1-1 count. Peterson, the lefty, delivers, and that pitch is hit hard. Deep left center field, but it's going to stay in the ballpark, or is it? No, it's over the wall! A big fly for Jordan Walker, a three-run homer. That carried over the 370 sign. And Walker has hit yet another home run, his 17th of the year. Walker back in the lineup today, and so is Alec Burleson. Walker has a 7-game hitting streak, Burleson a 10-game streak, and the Cardinals also got three hits from J.J. Weatherholt yesterday. But again, the pitchers today, Dobbins 1-0, 2.77 ERA, and he has been really good as a Cardinal. He could be a terrific find as he's been worked out of the pen, and now he's going to start, and he has had one start against the Mets in his career. That came last year, gave up just one run in 4 2/3 innings. Christian Scott has never faced the Cardinals. He's a rookie. He was called to the big leagues on the 4th of May. Mets' fifth-round pick in 2021 was their pitcher of the year in the minor leagues two seasons later. He played at the University of Florida, and here's the stat on him. Last three games, only one run allowed in 16 and a third inning. So there's your starters, Dobbins and Scott. The lineups for you next.
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7: Welcome back to Cardinals Baseball. It's game number 66 on the season for the Cardinals as they go for the sweep here in the Big Apple. They're 4-1 against the Mets this year. They were only 2-5 against New York a season ago. And here is the lineup for manager Oliver Marmol. The lineups are presented by Bet365, where winning is everything. It'll be J.J. Weatherholt leading things off. Again, he had three hits in game two here yesterday. He's up over 250, but he gets on base a lot, so his value is much more than just the batting average. Ivan Herrera will DH and bat next, and it'll be Alec Burleson, a 10-game hitting streak, including a home run yesterday in his final at-bat. He'll play first base and hit third. He's at 291. Jordan Walker up over 300 again. He's at 303, a 7-game hitting streak for him. He'll be in right field, and he is over 50 RBIs. 52 RBIs for him, 47 for Burley. Lars Nootbaar will be in left field and bat fifth with Mason Winn, the shortstop, hitting next. Jimmy Crooks will get the start today. A lot of left-handed batters in the Cardinals lineup, including Nolan Gorman, who'll play third base and bat right behind Crooks, and Nathan Church, another lefty, will be in center field and bat ninth. So six left-handed bats for St. Louis. And you can say the same thing for the Mets. They loaded up on lefties today, too. Carlos Mendoza is their manager, the second manager in the history of the game of baseball who is from Venezuela. Ozzie Guillen was the first, and he's the third-year manager, and he's struggling right now with his club trying to find offense. Carson Benge has been a good part of the solution. He'll be in right field and bat first. Bo Bichette plays short. He'll hit second. Juan Soto, struggling in the month of June, will be the DH and hit third, with Jared Young playing first base. A.J. Ewing, the 21-year-old center fielder, batting next. Marcus Semien, a veteran second baseman, hits sixth. Brett Beatty will play third base. Francisco Alvarez will do the catching and bat eighth. He homered yesterday. And M.J. Melendez, the former Royal, will be in left field and bat ninth. So again, six lefties in their lineup up against Hunter Dobbins. It'll be Dobbins and Scott, Cardinals and Mets. First pitch comes up next.
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1: Mets have taken the field. We're about ready for baseball today. It is a warm afternoon in the Big Apple. The temperature is in the low 90s, 92 according to my phone, but the feels like temperature is at 100 as they actually have a heat advisory going on here in New York City. But we do have baseball for you, and the sun is shining brightly over Citi Field. And it's J.J. Weatherholt stepping to the plate. He will look at the first pitch of the game today, and it's going to be sponsored by Rawlings, the official baseball of Major League Baseball. The Cardinals going for the sweep, and here is the voice of the Cardinals for pitch number one, John Rooney.
2: Thank you, Ricky. Time to play ball here in Flushing. The first pitch by Scott is swung on and fouled out of play off to the left. 110 Eastern. 91 degrees the temperature here, 91 degrees back home in St. Louis, with the wind blowing left to right field at about 6 miles an hour. Weatherholt takes a curve inside from Christian Scott, who's out of Coconut Creek, Florida, and he pitched for the University of Florida before the Mets drafted him. He had a streak of 15 consecutive appearances without a win at the big league level. Then he's won his last two starts. He lets up on the next pitch, a breaking ball high and wide, 2-1 on Weatherholt.
1: Not a lot of support, though. He's a guy that's pitched extremely well, only one run allowed in his last three outings, two against Miami and one against San Diego.
2: The next pitch for Weatherholt is swung on and a high fly ball into left field. Melendez waits for that to come down. Moving to his left, he makes a one-handed grab. Weatherholt is out, and that's the way our game begins. A game brought to you by Budweiser, official beer sponsor of Major League Baseball. Crack open the game with Budweiser. Enjoy unrivaled flavor and refreshment. One away for Ivan Herrera. He's been hit by a couple of pitches in this series. He has four hits. Eight for his last 27 with a run batted in and eight runs scored. He's been getting on for the boppers in the middle of the lineup. The pitch over his head, and he looks out at Scott as that curveball, he just lost the grip on it.
1: Well, he's used to letting the hanging curveballs hit him.
2: In fact, that was more of a slider, yeah. And it just got away from Scott and from Alvarez.
1: He was not going to let that hit him in the helmet, though, because that's what it would have done had he just not moved.
2: Here's Scott's next pitch, and that's a strike on the outside corner after one right at Herrera's head. One ball, one strike. Alec Burleson is waiting on deck. A balanced infield behind Christian Scott. The fastball sails up and in for a ball. Two balls and a strike. Beatty's at third. Bichette at shortstop. Semien at second. Jared Young at first base. He plays off the line for the right-handed batting, Ivan Herrera. Alvarez places the target. A swing and a foul back. There was a pitch to hit right there for Herrera. Just got under it.
1: Scott can definitely rush it up there. He's at 95, 96 right now. About the same as Hunter Dobbins on the Cardinals side. That's about his velocity. They're breaking pitches. Actually, Scott does not throw his as hard as Dobbins does. Dobbins really puts a lot of effort into his breaking balls, gets more velo on it, and each of them have good sweepers.
2: And time was called just before Scott was ready to pitch. And it was granted by the home plate umpire and the crew chief, Scott Berry. Two balls, two strikes. Nobody on, one out, just underway. Curveball outside, 3-2. With Burleson waiting to bat next. Ewing, the center fielder, is playing Herrera toward right center field, straight up in right field, Carson Bench. The Mets have their blue jerseys on today, home white pinstripe pants with the blue caps. The pitch is swung on and missed. Herrera goes down on strikes. A fly out to left, a strikeout swinging. And here's Alec Burleson riding a 10-game hitting streak. He extended his hitting streak last night in the last at bat by crushing a home run, his second home run in the series.
1: Get the feeling that offense today is not going to be as easy as it's been the last couple of days against this particular pitcher who's been red hot lately.
2: There's a long one to right field, and it's long gone. That's a second-level shot for Burleson. 1-0 Cardinals. You were saying?
1: Then again, maybe runs will come easy. Yeah, well, if you're Alec Burleson, he wasn't afraid of this guy. He jumped on that pitch, and that was a long one. That's 420-plus, that home run, maybe even 440. We'll see how it's measured, but Burleson took the first pitch. He homered yesterday and homers again today.
2: In 36 and two-thirds innings, Scott had given up only one
1: That's
2: home
1: right.
2: run. And that should count for two or three.
1: It sure should.
2: As far as that traveled off the bat of Burleson.
1: 424.
2: Riding an 11-game hitting streak. Here's Walker taking a curve for a strike.
1: 107 off the bat. 107.5, in fact.
2: On your radio dial.
1: That's
2: Here's
1: right.
2: the next pitch. A swing, and there's a hard hit ball to left field right to Melendez. Very well struck, but the lineout ends the Cardinals' half of the first. A homer by Burleson. And the Mets are coming to bat at Citi Field.
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2: The first pitch of the day from Hunter Dobbins is high and outside. Ball one to Carson Benj. Benj is 0 for his last four, 10 out of his last 29. He has hit three home runs during his last seven games and takes a ball high. Two balls, no strikes. 1-0 Cardinals on a home run. I mean, it was blasted by Alec Burleson, who plays a deep first base for the left-handed batting Benj. Benj out of Oklahoma State. There's a strike right down the middle, 2-1. Stan's got in the way of that ball, Ricky, or it might still be going.
1: Yeah, I think it's longer than 424, but it doesn't matter. It counts as a run, and I'm kind of with you. It should count as two.
2: Line drive past the diving Mason Wynn into left center field. Mason missed that by inches. And Benj is on, leading off the bottom of the first inning, with Bo Bichette stepping in. I think that showed up on air traffic control next door at LaGuardia, the home run by Burleson. Bo Bichette, 0 for his last 8, 9 out of his last 28. Left the Toronto Blue Jays, signing on with the New York Mets. The infield at double play depth. As Dobbins pitches, fastball inside. The Cardinals have won all three games Dobbins has appeared, and Dobbins got the victory the last time out in relief against the Reds on Friday, giving the Cardinals five solid innings, four hits. He walked two. The pitch is taken for a strike. One ball, one strike for Bichette.
1: I like the fact that J.J. Weatherholt is not overplaying him towards the bag. in terms of a double play possibility, because Bichette has really been hitting the ball to the right side of the infield.
2: Burleson is holding at first base. Bench doesn't go, and the pitch is swung on, and there's a high fly ball deep left field, and it's out of here. The Mets lead 2-1, and nobody out in the first inning. New York has its first lead in the series.
1: Well, Met fans have been waiting for that from Bichette, who's had a down season so far. He does have a high hit rate in terms of a hard hit percentage, but has not had a lot to show for it, but got something there, got one he liked, and he didn't hit that ball the other way. He pulled it over the wall and left, and that was a no-doubter, too.
2: 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So it'll be Soto, Young, and Ewing against Hunter Dobbins, 2-1 Mets. A swing and a ground ball to the second baseman. Weatherholt throws out Soto, just lollygags to first base. That's always a good look.
1: It's embarrassing, honestly. And yeah, he's not going to throw it away, but what if he does? What if he bobbles it? Then you're forced to kind of rush down the line. I mean, it doesn't... Really, it's not that hard to hustle and to run balls out.
2: It doesn't cost anything.
1: No, it doesn't.
2: They're paying him well enough. Here's Jared Young, the first baseman. He takes a strike over the inside corner. Young, 6 for his last 26. One hit and 7 at-bats in the series, and that was a double. And some indecision in the outfield near the wall as Church had to go a long, long way. Velasquez was coming in his direction out there at the wall in left center, and they kind of gave up on it at the last second. Church's glove touched it, but it went for a double. And there's a long one toward the bullpen in right field, and that's gone. A home run to right center for Jared Young to make it 3-1 Mets. And Dobbins has been touched up for 3 hits. Bichette and Young have hit home runs.
1: Not the first inning that Hunter Dobbins was hoping for. That pitch was right in the middle of the plate location-wise. It was a splitter that didn't move much. And it just sat there, and, you know, hitters make you pay. When you make a mistake, big league hitters make you pay.
2: The fourth home run for Young, and here's a ball hit in the air to left field, and that's right to Nootbaar. He puts it away, retiring A.J. Ewing. So it's been a single, a home run, ground out, home run, fly out, bringing Marcus Semien to the plate. Semien is 0 for his last 7. Well, the Cardinals have jumped out to big leads in the first 2 games in the series, and the Mets have a 2-run lead in the first inning. There's a fastball strike to Semien. Semien has been a 3-time All-Star, a 2-time Gold Glover, and a 2-time Silver Slugger Award winner. The veteran second baseman swings and misses a good, tight breaking ball, a curve down and away.
1: Home runs have been on sweeper first time, and the second one was a splitter.
2: And it split all right.
1: It did. You just have to make something out of this start now if you're Hunter Dobbins.
2: Dobbins' next pitch. Breaking ball down and away. One ball, 2 strikes.
1: Go as long and as far as you can. Give your team a chance to win.
2: Semien holds the bat out over the plate. The right-handed batter swings, and he gets a hit to left center field. Nootbaar moves over in the gap to pick it up, holding Semien to a long single, and Dobbins is very, very hittable in the first inning.
1: He sure is. The Mets are on him. There's no question about it. That was a sinker that was up. The velocity was there. But again, I think it's more about movement right now than anything else for Dobbins. The ball just seems a little straight.
2: Out of Austin, Texas, Brett Beatty. 6 out of his last 26. He has struck out a couple of times. One hit in the series for Beatty. Left-handed batting third baseman looks at strike 1. Hunter Dobbins came from Boston as part of the Wilson Contreras deal December 21st last year. Started the season on the injured list, recovering from knee surgery. Dobbins from the stretch, a check on first base. The kick and the pitch. Fastball, too low to call a strike. That was at 97. One ball and one strike to Beatty. Left-handed batter, right-handed pitcher. Weatherholt plays at the edge of the outfield grass at second base. Burleson is holding against the runner, Marcus Semien. Foul ball goes out of play, one ball and two strikes.
1: So part of the mental job of what's going on right now for everybody in a Cardinal uniform, everybody on that third base side, and even for me, as I had high expectations, and I talked to you about it before the game, about Dobbins' start today, and now I have to adjust them myself and kind of think of a better plan B.
2: Here's a pitch low, ball two, 2-2 on Beatty.
1: To at least give the team a chance to win, but that's exactly kind of mentally what's going on in every player's head, including the man throwing the pitches right now. He can't kind of give up. That doesn't help. You just have to adjust, reset your goals.
2: The 2-2 pitch is swung on and missed. Beatty strikes out, but seven men came to bat. Couple of home runs, three runs for the Mets. We go to the second. New York is leading 3-1.
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2: A 3-1 lead for the Mets over the Cardinals. We're in the second inning, and Lars Newtbar will lead off. Scott with the first pitch, up and away, and that gets away from Alvarez, the Mets catcher. If you're a Cardinals fan, you know there's nothing like baseball in St. Louis. Nothing beats 60-cent sippers at On the Run the day after the Cardinals score six or more, like today. Get that 60-cent drink today at On the Run. Newtbar takes a strike.
1: Well, the way this game has started, you might need six today to win this one. More offense in the first inning, both teams, than I expected.
2: Lars Newtbar, 0 for his last 11. He hits a foul ball out of play and drops behind, one ball, two strikes. Newtbar beat the Cincinnati Reds with a two-run homer over the weekend at Busch Stadium. And he has been able to get on with some walks since then, but 0 for his last 11. The pitch to the left-handed batter. A curve down and in. Christian Scott with a 2-0 record. Gave up a home run to Alec Burleson with two outs in the first inning. But the Mets came back with two home runs and scored three off Hunter Dobbins. There's a drive. Deep right field. Newtbar has just hit a home run. And that goes past the second level. That was a tape measure shot. And the Cardinals are down by a run.
1: I thought we were going to have a baseball game today and did not know that we had home run derby going on in New York City. But that's what it's been so far. Two home runs for each team, and it's now 3-2 New York.
2: Now it's win Crooks, and Gorman. Right, left, left. The Cardinals have three left-handed batters. The bottom of the lineup with Nathan Church batting number nine.
13: 445 feet for that Newpar home run. He got that one right on the screws.
2: There's a foul ball off to the right by Mason Wynn. Well, it is hot and humid here in Flushing, and the ball is flying. Mason Wynn has one hit in the series and a run batted in. He takes a pitch high. One ball, one strike. No doubters for Bichette, for Burleson and Newtbar, and Young's line drive cleared the orange stripe. There's a ball hit. It goes fair over the third base bag down the left field line. Wynn digging for second, slides in with a double. Taking a look at the third base umpire, Stu Sherwater, he got turned around, and then he put his arm out in fair territory, and Wynn gets a double over the bag.
13: And that was a questionable call, I would say. I think he probably got it right, but it's a hard call right over top of the bag, and he's going to call it fair, but I would not have been surprised if they would have called it foul. I think the Mets were a bit surprised that that's how he ruled it.
2: I'm surprised looking at the replay.
13: Yeah.
2: Now, the ball hit down in foul territory, but it was past the third base bag, and in the judgment of Sherwater, the ball went over the bag before it touched down in foul territory. And there's a long drive, deep right field. Jimmy Crooks has just hit a home run. That's a goner. A two-run shot for Crooks. His second big league home run. His first came last year in Cincinnati. And the Cardinals go back in front. Yes, indeed. It's that kind of day here in New York.
13: I don't know what's going on, but I love it. Absolutely love the response for the Cardinals after the three-run bottom of the first inning to get the lead back that quickly. Three big flies and eight starts for this pitcher you mentioned. One home run allowed, and he's given up three already.
2: Christian Scott goes after Gorman, who can hit one out of here. Here's a swing and a miss. Gorman is 0 for his last 11, 1 for his last 18. That one hit was an opposite field home run against the Reds. He missed a pitch right down the middle for strike one and takes a pitch high, one ball and one strike. The Cardinals lead 4-3. Each team has had a three-run inning. The pitch inside, Gorman throws the arms out of the way, 2-1. Well, I hope you're enjoying this one in Marion, Illinois, over WHET. The ball is flying today at Citi Field. The 2-1, a swing and a miss, 2-2. Beatty, the third baseman, is playing like a shortstop, giving up the third baseline. All the infielders are back. The outfielders play a step or two toward left field, a shallow left field for MJ Melendez. 2-2 for Gorman. Resting the bat on the shoulder. Now he raises the bat as Scott waits for the pitch timer to wind down, and here comes the pitch. A swing and a miss. Gorman strikes out as we pause for an ID here on the Cardinals Radio Network powered by Graybar.
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2: Along with Ricky Horton, I'm John Rooney. Brian Schulte is our producer-engineer. A check swing and a 95-mile-an-hour fastball is outside for left-handed batting Nathan Church. Five home runs, 18 RBIs for Church. He takes high, ball two. Two balls and no strikes. Well, the interesting thing about the start of this game, the Mets had a bullpen game yesterday. They didn't use a lot of their feature relievers the first couple of games. The pitch, a foul ball back and a good swing by Church, 2-1. The Cardinals, their only feature reliever who's had to work in this series so far is JoJo Romero, finished up in the ninth inning yesterday.
13: Yeah, Dusty Blake and Ollie Marmol did such a great job of managing the first couple of games with the lead. Now, it's easier to manage with a lead, perhaps, but you have to look forward to the next day.
2: Church with a pop-up foul over by the Cardinal dugout. Beatty will have no play. The ball goes over the screen, and it's 2-2 on the ninth place hitter.
13: I talked to both Dusty and Ollie about seeing them on our monitor yesterday, and they were having a back and forth, not an argument, but I could tell they were having a discussion about how they were going to handle the pen yesterday. I asked Dusty about it. He said, no, it's just great back and forth. And, you know, Ollie really respects Dusty big time, as he should, and they came up with a pretty good decision by having the A relievers ready today.
15: Here's a hot shot, and that's fair over the first base back down the right field line, hitting the sidewall, bouncing out to Benj. Benj with the throw into second, too late. That's a double for Church. Four extra base hits in the Cardinals' second inning as they look to add on to a 4-3 lead. We're going to have a mound visit. And yesterday in the congressional baseball game in Washington, D.C., we've had some highlights in this game. A highlight in the game yesterday featured Missouri Senator Eric Schmidt.
16: This is really a,

0: field.
1: Well, if I'm not mistaken, I think Senator Schmidt had a couple of hits and three or four RBIs MVP. In the game last year.
0: Yeah, and he's been the MVP of that particular game. So representing us well in Washington, D.C.
1: Way to go, Senator.
0: Outstanding.
1: Top of the order to you. Here's J.J. Weatherholt and a pitch inside. Weatherholt, a fly ball to left field the first time up. And he'd like to get into the extra base barrage for the Cardinals. Home run, double so far this inning for the Cardinals, who lead 4-3 in the second inning. Christian Scott will look to second the pitch. Inside to Weatherholt. Good take there on a cutter, 2-0.
0: Not often do you see first time through the lineup five extra base hits, but that's what the Cardinals have done today.
1: Three home runs. Burleson, Nootbaar, Crooks. The 2-0. Ball three, down and in. Three balls, no strikes. And oh, to get into that Met bullpen early today. The Cardinals in this series have scored 7, 9, and now 4 runs here at Citi Field. The pitch, a strike for Weatherholt, taking all the way, 3-1.
0: What a boost for Hunter Dobbins. And that's why you adjust. You get to your plan B, stay in the game because you don't know what might happen. And something great has happened here for the Cardinals in the top of the second.
1: The pitch to Weatherholt, a swing and a miss. Scott challenged him with a 95-mile-an-hour fastball. The count goes to 3-2. Weatherholt has 11 hits in his last 30 at-bats. Of course, with the All-Star game voting going on right now, Jordan Walker, Alec Burleson certainly deserving, along with Riley O'Brien, but you can make a case for Weatherholt.
0: You sure can.
1: The 3-2 pitch with Church on second base, one out. Weatherholt swings and bounces it to Young at first. He steps on the bag with Church advancing to third, two away.
0: I think the case for Weatherholt includes the on-base percentage, which is high, but it also includes his defense, which has been really good.
1: Let's see if Herrera can pick up a two-out RBI, and you know how I love those.
0: I know you love them.
1: 4-3 Cardinals. Church got a double after Gorman struck out.
0: You love two-out RBIs like Ollie likes two-run home runs.
1: He likes the three-run homers, too.
0: He does.
1: Here's a breaking pitch inside, ball one. Herrera struck out the first time up. Herrera is sitting on 28 RBIs. Right-hander against right-hander. Scott's next pitch. Herrera fouls that out of play to the right side.
0: We've been around Ollie for 5 years now, or actually longer than that when he was coaching, and we've been around him 10-plus. But as a manager for 5 years, and when the team's not going well, when you say, well, what does the team need to do, his answer is always the same. Hit homers. Hit homers. I mean, that's just a common response from Ollie. He knows how a game can change with the home run, as it has here.
1: On 1-1, Scott to Herrera. Ground ball to the third baseman, a fair ball. Beatty plays it deep, a strong throw, beats Herrera. But the Cardinals tallied three times with four extra base hits, home runs by Nootbaar and Crooks. The Mets come up in the second with the Cardinals back in front by a run, 4-3.
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4: And we thank Fox Sports and C-SPAN for the use of the audio on Senator Schmidt's diving catch in the congressional baseball game. And it's a great game. They play for charity, and they have a wonderful time with that. The Cardinals have had a wonderful time so far with the long ball, three home runs leading 4-3. And the Mets are batting with Francisco Alvarez at the plate, taking strike one from Hunter Dobbins. Alvarez hit a home run yesterday. He takes a breaking ball wide, 1-1. Alvarez has hit safely in three straight games, going 3-for-9, but that stretch was interrupted by a stint on the IL. A foul ball over our heads, 1-2 on Alvarez, who had to have a knee cleaned up, a knee injury, put him on the IL.
5: Came back a lot quicker than was expected. Really 4 weeks out, they thought it might be 6 or 7.
4: The pitch, a swing, and that's pop foul out of play off to the right.
5: We always hope for shutdown innings, don't we, after the teams get you some runs, but maybe as important right now as it can be for Dobbins, because he's going to need a shutdown inning or two or three or four.
4: Well, Dobbins gave up two home runs in the first inning. Pitching with a one-run lead, and there's a drive into left center field. That's in the gap. It's a base hit. Dupar plays it. It's a long single for Alvarez leading off the second, and
5: that
4: both
5: was
4: pitchers
5: hanger.
4: Have been hit hard.
5: Yeah, they're just hanging. They're just not breaking. He's not getting the finish on the pitch that he's expecting. That was just a kind of a high. I'm not sure if that was a slider or a cutter, but I don't think it was a sweeper. It didn't really break much.
4: Boy, it was out over the plate, right on the table. And hit hard by Alvarez. That brings in MJ Melendez, the former Kansas City Royal left-handed batter. He has struck out twice in this series, 0-for-2, and a ball outside. Jimmy Crooks asking for a new baseball at the request of Hunter Dobbins. Margaritaville night is Friday, June 26th. Fans with a theme ticket will receive a Margaritaville-inspired cap, and you'll celebrate Jimmy Buffett at a pregame concert by the Boat Drunks. Tickets at cardinals.com/theme. A strike called outside corner for Melendez. The infield at double play depth. Melendez has yet to ground into one. From the stretch, Dobbins, his pitch. A foul ball out of play. 4-3 Cardinals. The next stop will be Minneapolis tomorrow night. The Twins are playing in Detroit. Minnesota bats in the top of the third with the Tigers leading 1-0 today. 3 in Minnesota and then back home Monday night to face the San Diego Padres. The pitch for Melendez, down and in, almost hit him. That was picked on a hop by Jimmy Crooks. He throws a new ball to the mound with a 2-2 count on the ninth place hitter. Four, three Cardinals, each team with five hits. Alvarez, a base hit. He takes a lead at first base. The 2-2 pitch. Melendez takes outside, a full count. Burleson is holding over at first base against Alvarez. He's not a candidate to take off running. Not until the ball's hit. The 3-2, a swing and a miss, striking out for the third time in the series. Here's Melendez with the first out in the Mets' second.
5: And really, that wasn't a great pitch either, and not to be negative about Dobbins, but that was another breaking ball that just sat there out over the plate and didn't do much. And I think he fooled him with the break, with the speed as much as anything, but that was a slider that was pretty much straight. It backed up a little bit, in fact, and that's why he swung through and missed it.
4: Carson Benz was on when Bichette hit a home run in the first inning, and Benz with a big swing fouls off a slider down and in. Benj off with the batting helmet. Carson Benj from Oklahoma City, Oklahoma. Wearing white batting gloves. The left-handed batter takes high and wide for a ball. That was a curve ball that did absolutely nothing.
5: Yeah, he can't get the break. He's just off a little bit on his, I'm not sure if it's grip or release point, what it might be, but I know all the pitchers care about the vertical break and horizontal break, and I'm sure he's not happy with what he's seeing.
4: Now the 1-1 pitch. Benj hits a foul ball out of play to the left. One ball, two strikes.
5: He's got to find it quickly, too, because if you're just fastball, and it doesn't matter if you're sinker and four-seamer, and he does have both, and he does throw hard, but it's hard to survive on just that. You've got to have something else that's working that you can work with. He has a six-pitch repertoire, as most pitchers do now.
4: 23-year-old Carson Benj, a 1-2 pitch coming his way. Check swing, slider down and in. That pitch had a little more bite to it.
5: It sure did. That was the best one he's thrown. Wasn't a strike, but it's the best one he's thrown. The old back foot slider that Benj did not bite on.
4: Benj hitting at 263, a 321 on base percentage. Runner at first. The pitch. Half swing. Did he go too far? He did, according to the third base umpire, Stu Sherwater. Benj strikes out after Melendez struck out. Two away for Bo Bichette. And whatever Cardinal starter Hunter Dobbins threw Bichette, don't throw that one again.
5: Yeah, 100%.
4: Not that location.
5: Well, the Mets' last two batters have helped out Dobbins. Now he has to build on that. He's got success that he knows is a little bit off because both pitches were not really his best.
4: Here's a fastball strike on the outside corner, and that was about knee high. So Jamie Offenberg was all over you. Huh?
5: Oh, yeah. Good friend Jamie text me.
4: Mr. Baseball expert.
5: Mr. Encouragement Jamie said,
4: here's a fastball, same location, a strike called.
5: And I quote, our great friend Jamie Offenberg, did I hear you say something about probably not much scoring today? Question mark.
4: We've had a total of 7 runs on 10 hits, and we're not out of the second inning yet. 4-3 Cardinals.
5: That's what makes baseball fun, doesn't it? You never know.
4: The 0-2 jammed him in a foul ball. That was either swing or be hit by the pitch on a pitch up and in to Bo Bichette. Bo Bichette is getting a moment because I think the hands are ringing a little bit after that swing.
5: That was deep in the kitchen.
4: Balanced infield behind Hunter Dobbins. Dobbins from the stretch. A look to first base and the pitch. Check swing on a breaking ball way outside, no swing.
5: I can't read you all the texts I get from my friends, John, but with that one I could. Jamie's been a long time supporter of Cardinal baseball.
4: That he has. Right-hander against right-hander. Former Blue Jay, Bo Bichette. The pitch to him. A swing and a foul back. The count remains 1-2. A leadoff hit for Francisco Alvarez. He's still over there with 2 outs after Melendez and Benj went down on strikes. Hot and humid in New York. City Field, where the Cardinals lead 4-3. The Mets bat with 2 outs, a runner on in the bottom of the second. Hunter Dobbins from the stretch, he pitches. A half swing and a one-hopper right to Burleson, who steps on the bag. Ricky will have the third with the Cardinals leading 4-3 in New York.
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5: We go to the top of the third inning as the throw goes down to second base. We're about ready for it. Middle of the order for the Cardinals due up. Alec Burleson, Jordan Walker, and Lars Nootbaar. All three of them hit the ball very hard their first plate appearance. Burleson, a 424-foot home run, is 11th of the year. Walker lined out to left, and Nootbaar homered to right, 445 feet. So we'll see what happens second time through the lineup here. As it is Christian Scott, the right-hander out of Florida, University of Florida, going into the windup and his first pitch, and it's fouled back. Again, Burley trying to jump on that first pitch. It's 4-3 Cardinals, each team with five hits already. The Cardinals have out-homered the Mets 3-2, and we've barely gotten settled into our seats here at the broadcast booth at Citi Field. Wind the pitch, and a swing and a foul off to the left, and that's going to reach the middle deck, or bounce off it at least. And an 0-2 count on Burley, who had his 48th RBI of the year. Jimmy Crooks is also homered in this game. Next delivery to Burley is fouled off. Just got a piece of that. Got away from the catcher. He couldn't hang on. Cardinals going for the sweep today and trying for their seventh win in a row. The next pitch is fouled back by Burley. He had a really good cut at that 0-2 delivery. Cardinals are at plus nine for the third time this year. The next pitch is low. So they could go to 38-28 with a win today. 3.5 games behind the Brewers in second place. The Brewers continue to play well. But the Cardinals have inched a little closer to them. The 1-2 pitch is way high. 2-2 on Burleson. Outfield is deep. They shade him a little bit the other way. The infield plays him to pull. That's a typical alignment. But Burley can hit that ball down the third baseline with two strikes as well as anyone. The 2-2 pitch to him is hit down the third baseline but foul. He had that swing on a pitch that was away, and he just knows how to drop the bat head and line it to left. Cardinals have had extra base hit after extra base hit already. Five of them. The next delivery to him is hit sharply, but caught by the first baseman moving to his right. That's Young that took a hit away from Burley, who hit that ball right on the nose. The Cardinals have been stinging the baseball today. When the game is on the line, call the closer, Morgan & Morgan, America's largest injury law firm. 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So one out, and Walker will bat. Seven-game hitting streak for him. He lined out to left, and he takes a slider for strike one. Scott, the fifth-round pick for the Mets in 2021 out of Florida. Again, was their minor league pitcher of the year in 23, swinging a foul back by Jaywalk. And this is the amazing stat that we've said, but it bears repeating. Eight big league starts. This is his rookie season. Only one home run allowed coming into this game, and the Cardinals have three. Walker asked for time.
6: And it looks like 1:55 Eastern time.
5: Now we know. Now he knows. And now he's ready to go with an 0-2 delivery coming up with Nootbaar to bat next. Scott delivers and swing and a miss. Got him with a slider. And that is out number two. Nootbaar broke an 0-for-11 with his home run. in the second inning, and that got a big inning started. Nupar just smoked the ball, had two strikes on him. Actually, I think it was 1-2, maybe 2-2, but he hammered it into the, actually to the left of the middle level down the right field line. That pitch is out of the zone, 1-0, and it was about halfway up that, and it went, well, clear over where their bullpen is in right field here, and that was such a monster blast by him, and he hits that ball hard, and it's going to be over the right fielder's head and short off the wall. Nupar headed for second. He better hurry. Play at second base. He is safe at the bag. Just beat the throw, and the Cardinals get another extra base hit. Nothing but doubles and homers so far. Second double for Nupar, and he has homered and doubled, and we are only in the third inning. That's the way to break out of an 0-for-11. So the Cardinals threatening for more here in the top of the third inning. And boy, does John Rooney love two-out RBIs. Mason Wynn has the chance to get one. He has 25 RBIs on the season. First pitch to him is a called strike right down central. Cardinals will head to Minneapolis after the game today. Three games against the Twins and then head home for a short homestand. The one strike pitch is taken outside for a ball. And when I say short homestand, I mean short homestand. Next delivery is a called strike again on Mason Wynn. He didn't particularly agree with that call, but doesn't protest too much. So it'll be the Padres in on Monday, Tuesday, and Wednesday, and then the Cardinals will head to Kansas City. So the short homestand will be followed by a short road trip. A three-game, four-day trip to Kansas City with an off day on Saturday. Unusual. The 1-2 delivery is outside, but there will be a World Cup game going on in Kansas City, so both teams will have that Saturday off. But if you don't have your tickets to the Padres series, Cardinals.com, check them out right now. Next pitch to Wynn is a swing and a miss, and he strikes out. Two strikeouts in the inning, and the Cardinals strand a runner, their second, and we're off to the bottom of the third inning, 4-3 Cardinals.
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5: Bottom of the third inning, Cardinals leading by a run, and it's strike one to Juan Soto, who grounded out his first time, and he's not sure about that call.
13: This is called a strike, the batter challenge.
5: Soto with one hit in this series, I think just lost a challenge. for the Mets, and he did.
13: Call is confirmed it is a strike. New York has one challenge remaining.
5: One for six, now one for seven in the series, and he has had a really rough month of June, as he is just 3 for 31 in the month of June, but he's a much, much better player than that. We all know that. Swinging a foul. Been an MVP, batting champion, home run champion, and he's only 27 years old, so he's got a lot of baseball ahead in his future. But he's got an 0-2 count right now, batting against Dobbins. Here comes the next delivery, and he fouls that one straight back. Pretty good cut by Soto. So the Mets lose a challenge. We've seen more teams lose challenges early in the last 3 weeks. It's been kind of an epidemic. I don't know if it's just frustration on the part of hitters that they were being very tentative at first. Now they're just going to challenge more. I don't know what the real reason is. The 0-2 pitch to Soto is hit hard to right field, but that's going to carry to Jordan Walker, who had him played perfectly. That was a line drive out for out number one. Let's pause right here for station ID on the Cardinals Radio Network, powered by Graybar.
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5: Jared Young batting. He homered in the first inning. And he's ready for that first pitch from Dobbins, and he fouls it off. If you're planning a trip to St. Louis from, let's say, Marion, Illinois, as John mentioned, our featured station, WHET, and don't forget to go to ExploreSt.Louis.com to find out all the things you might be missing in the St. Louis area. Next delivery is fouled back again quickly. 0-2 on Young, who likes to swing at that fastball. Boy, he just let it rip. His home run was a no-doubter. In fact, all of them have been in this game.
6: All of the hitters look quite comfortable today.
5: They sure do. A bright sunny day today, and they're seeing the baseball, that's for sure. Must be a good hitter's background today. Young asked for time.
6: I just gave it to Jordan Walker.
5: He should have asked Jordan. It would have been easier. Well, he's way out there in right field.
6: Eastern time.
5: Okay. The 0-2 pitch is outside, 1-2. Dobbins still does not have a sharp slider yet. It's getting a little better. And, again, not
6: the splitter is hanging.
5: Yeah, not criticizing him, but I'm just thinking along
6: just
5: with
6: not
5: him.
6: Not working.
5: Thinking along with him about what he can do to get it back. The 1-2 delivery is a much better breaking ball, but he laid off it 2-2. So that's one of the things you go through, John, is you have trouble with your breaking ball. Then you get the good one, but it's not the strike good one. Then you got to get the one in between where it's got the nasty break to it, but it's in the zone. And enticing. The 2-2 pitch, here it comes, and it's popped up. Left side of the infield, Mason Wynn battling the sun. He gives way to Gorman, who has a better angle as the sun was to his back. So he makes the play. That's smart communication there by the left side of the infield of St. Louis.
6: And Gorman was playing like a shortstop with the left-handed batter up. Mason let him have the pop-up.
5: So it's A.J. Ewing.
6: You wanted to say J.R., didn't you?
5: No, I was actually trying to think of what that song was that was okay. Playing. That Girl Is Mine. I just think that's an interesting song selection for a young 21-year-old. That's a little old school. He flied out to left his first time, hit it pretty well, and he is a talented young player, runs well, has seven stolen bases, and he fouls that one off. So keep him off the bases if you can. Always interested in guys' walk-up songs.
6: I've always found it interesting in the ballparks when we're on the road, how the organist will make up walk-up songs for the visiting team.
5: Based on their name.
6: In Atlanta.
5: Yeah. Oh, they're great at it in Atlanta. That's the best. 2-1 the count. I've seen the Cardinals, I've seen Michael Witte talking to players about picking new walk-up songs. 2-1 pitch. That hit hard, and it's fair down the right field line, just out of the reach of Burleson. And Ewing is on his horse, and he's headed into second base, standing up. A two-out double for Ewing, and another extra base hit in this game. We've had several. And he represents the tying run down at second base in a 4-3 game. And I've seen Michael talk to them and listen to the song with them, and especially the Latin guys. He'll listen to the song, and he'll say, okay, now we're going to make sure that when we play this, we're not playing the bad words in it. So you have to, because they'll say they want a song, but they won't know what part of the song to play. So he has to kind of get the okay to make sure it's not something that's inappropriate at the ballpark. For our younger fans, breaking pitch is fouled off, and that was a bit of a hanger, too. Strike one on Marcus Semien.
6: You know, how much time did players spend on their walk-up songs when you were playing, Ricky?
5: We did not have walk-up songs. We were just happy to be there, happy to have a uniform. And basically, you had one, too, by the way, not seven of them. No walk-up songs. That would have been fun to have one, but swing and a miss. But it was not to be.
6: I remember sitting in the ballpark a long time ago at Busch Stadium 2, thinking about Red Shanedienst and all the different styles of music he heard from the time he played up until the time he managed and later coached and then hung around the team. He heard it all.
5: He heard it all. I don't know if he heard what I heard in El Paso, Texas, when the PA guy, when you'd come out onto the field, he would abuse you. He would basically, the PA guy, when he would announce really? All players on the other team, the 1-2 delivery, I'll give you an example. Tying run at second base, and the pitch is outside 2-2.
6: Is that where Don Rickles got his start or something?
5: It was a very Rickles-like moment. He would say, now pitching for the Arkansas Travelers is number 23, Ricky Horton. He was terrible his last time out. He doesn't belong in baseball. His ERA is high, gives up home runs all the time, and he won't be in for very long. That was how you get introduced. Everybody would. And it was kind of funny, unless...
6: Plant a tree, Ricky.
5: Unless he was talking about you. We're going to plant a tree on that ground ball to first. Burley takes it himself, and a broken bat means another tree gets planted by Focal Point and Cardinals Care, and Dobbins gets out of the bottom of the third inning and puts a zero on the board. We go to the fourth, 4-3 St. Louis.
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5: Cardinals could use some more runs here as we go to the top of the fourth inning. They're leading 4-3, and they're at the bottom of their order. And if that doesn't sound exciting to you, you wait till you hear what the bottom of the order has been doing in this game. Actually, lately they've been really good. Jimmy Crooks takes a strike. From Newbar on down, that's 5-9. The Cardinals are 5-7 in this game with 3 doubles and 2 homers. So they've only made 2 outs. And Crooks loops one into center field. That might drop for a hit. Long way to run, but it is the center fielder And it's good speed, Ewing, that runs it down. And Crooks flies out to center. And that is out number one here in the top of the fourth inning. Sunday, June 28th, is Cardinals soccer jersey night. And fans will take home a Cardinals soccer jersey presented by Purina. 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A lot of people have soccer on the mind right now because I believe today is when the World Cup first round starts, if not mistaken. As I mentioned, might be at a World Cup game in Kansas City in a week or two when we go there.
6: That's so, next weekend.
5: It is next weekend. There's a strike and then a ball inside 1-1 to Gorman, who struck out his first time. I believe it's Ecuador and Curacao that are playing while we are in Kansas City. And John, you know that Ecuador team is really, you know everything about them, don't you?
6: Yeah, I've been doing my homework.
5: Yeah.
6: They're from Ecuador.
5: There you go. That's a start. The 2-1 pitch is taken. Oh, they're going to call that a strike. I thought that might be high, but 2-2 and no complaints from Gorman. So still in this game is Christian Scott. He's given up 4 runs on 6 hits. And Gorman with the bat on his shoulder now lifts it, and he's ready for the 2-2 delivery. And he swings through it and strikes out. He threw that one by him. He was tardy on that. And that is now 5 strikeouts for Christian Smith.
6: And 2 quick outs. 4 strikeouts for Gorman.
5: Yeah, that's a lot of strikeouts. Averages dip below 200. He's definitely on the struggle bus right now. Nathan Church doubled his first time up. He pulled one just inside the first base bag. And the first pitch to him is a swing and a miss. Church hitting 253 coming into play today. He's up that a little bit. Has 18 RBIs. That might be a surprise to people to hear that. I mean, Mason has 25 RBIs. But Church has definitely been a contributor. 5 big flies, too. Again, he's been out a bit with shoulder soreness. Good to have him back. Next pitch to him is swung on and missed. So Scott has settled down, and I would say Dobbins has settled down a little bit. They both are
6: still leaving pitches up.
5: Yep. But he has been able to put up a couple zeros in a row. He will be facing the bottom of the order for the Mets in the bottom half of the fourth inning. This inning's not over yet. The 1-2 pitch, and it's now over as Church swings through a pitch up in the zone. And he flips his bat. He's not happy with that at-bat, but a 1-2-3 inning for Scott. We do go to the bottom of the fourth inning, 4-3 St. Louis.
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5: We go to the bottom of the fourth inning, 4-3 Cardinals. Strike one delivered to Brett Beatty, third baseman for the Mets. It'll be left, right, left. Beatty, Alvarez, and Melendez here in the home half of the fourth inning. And the next delivery is taken low, 1-1. A splitter, and that was pitch number 63 by Dobbins. So a high count through three innings. Maybe five maximum. We'll see. The 1-1 pitch is grounded foul. They had a nice thing in between innings. They had a quiz up on the board, a picture of an ex-Met, and you had to identify who he was. He was the guy that actually had a cameo in the movie Men in Black with Tommy Lee Jones and Will Smith, and one of my, I love that movie, favorite movie of mine. And there was an outfielder who dropped the ball because the aliens came into New York right around Shea Stadium at the time. The 1-2 delivery. And the quiz was, who is that player? And that player was Bernard Gilkey, who is also a Cardinal and from St. Louis and coaching with St. Louis now. So he has a lot of ties, of course, to both clubs, but also a movie star, as he was in that movie Men in Black, just for a second. But
6: yeah, Bernie's always been a star.
5: Oh, he's the best. Very likable. 3-2 the count on Beatty now. Dobbins, the wind and the pitch, swinging a foul back. Four runs on six hits, no errors for the Cardinals. Three runs, six hits, no errors for New York. And we are only in the fourth inning. The home runs have slowed a bit. Let's hope they stay that way, at least for the bottom half. Dobbins has given up two. Both of them came in the first inning. The 3-2 delivery is hit in the air towards left center field. And it is Newpark coming in a few steps, a few more, and he makes the play in left center. And that is out number one. Here's something you're going to be interested in. This copyrighted broadcast is presented by authority of the St. Louis Cardinals, LLC. It may not be reproduced or retransmitted in any form, and the accounts and descriptions of this game may not be
6: disseminated
5: without the express written consent of
6: the St. Louis Cardinals, brought to you by Brown and Crouppen,
5: a great law firm. Told you you'd be interested in that. Now, this song I don't know either. Oh, the song earlier, by the way, was
6: Well, Alvarez wanted to hear a lot of it because he called the batter's timeout before stepping in.
5: He wanted to hear some more. That, I think you're right. I think that's what he did. He takes a pitch high. He was kind of getting into it. Bell, big
6: DeVoe. When he started doing the dance steps outside the batter's box, that was the giveaway to
5: that
6: me.
5: That was the giveaway. It was Bell, big DeVoe, by the way, that sang the song for This Girl Is Mine, or I believe that's what the name of the song is, which was A.J. Ewing's song. Again, back in the Wayback Machine for that one. The 1-1 delivery is a swing and a miss. That may have been a hanging slider, too.
6: Well, the strike one breaking ball was a hanger.
5: I can tell by the look on Dobbins' face with that, he wasn't happy with it, but he is 1-2, and the next delivery is a better one, and it's grounded towards third, and it is foul, just foul. Gorman made a nice play on it as Alvarez really didn't get out of the box very well. He thought it was going to be fouler than it was, but it was almost over that bag.
6: Fowler?
5: Fowler, as in Dexter. We can make up words here, can't we? It's America.
6: Whatever,
5: John.
6: You want to do, Ricky.
5: Yeah, thank
6: no
5: you.
6: No problem.
5: Freedom of speech, even if it's incorrect speech. Exercising my right over here, John.
6: You have to do gooder, Ricky.
5: I'm trying. 1-2 pitch to Alvarez. Here it comes. It's fouled off to the right. In the fifth inning, the Cardinals will have the top of the order, Weatherholt, Herrera, and Burleson. See if they can add some more tallies against their starter, Scott. And hopefully the score will be as is. It's 4-3 Cardinals, the wind and the pitch, and it's a swing and a miss. He threw that one by the batter Alvarez, that pitch at 95 miles an hour, and it was strikeout number four for Dobbins. That really has been his best pitch, the fastball. He's gotten more hurt on the off-speed pitches than anything. And I don't know that tune either by MJ Melendez. Well, it's not his tune, but it's his walk-up song, and he swings and misses at that. He struck out his first time, and he has got the happy feet again today.
6: Well, he has the short pants on.
5: He does.
6: Uniform pants bloused above the knees.
5: Looks like a Scottish golf pants, kind of. Next pitch to him is a swing and a miss. He has had so much movement with his feet. I don't know how he's keeping his head steady, and maybe he's not.
6: Probably because of the beat of the walk-up song.
5: Could be. Dobbins has him 0-2, and he misses high 1-2, trying for a 1-2-3 inning for the first time here this afternoon. We're at Citi Field in New York. Hot day today. Feels like temperature 100, a heat advisory going on, a little breeze going out towards right. The pitch to Melendez is low 2-2. I know they have watch parties around here. I think they have watch parties for tennis. And they also have it for World Cup going on, even in this area here. So there's a lot of activity. And, of course, the Knicks game last night was big here. There's a swing and a foul back. In between
6: innings.
5: Well,
6: we get back to the hotel. That watch party at the hotel, like four people out there in the courtyard. They give up. They had definitely given up on the game.
5: Well, I hadn't. I was one of those four. And then it started to grow even more and more and more. And became quite an ending. Swing and a foul off to the left.
6: But what did I tell you about an NBA game?
5: Well,
6: first quarter, one team gets way ahead. Second quarter, the other team fights its way back, trying to get inside single digits in the deficit. Third quarter goes back and forth, and then it's game on in the fourth quarter.
5: Yeah, this one
6: if
5: was...
6: If you miss the fourth quarter, you miss the game.
5: There's a ground ball, base hit up the middle. In this case, the Knicks didn't start to come back till the second half. They were down by 30, and somehow, or 29 at least, and came back and won it. And they showed it. They showed the highlight of Antetokounmpo tapping the ball in for the game winner in between innings here, two innings ago. And that may be a good way to get applause going on at Citi Field. Everybody was digging that. It's fresh on everybody's mind. So Melendez gets a hit with two outs. So much for the 1-2-3 inning. And it's Carson Benge who's 1-for-2, their leadoff hitter batting.
6: I'm not sure Dobbins is going to go much more than four.
5: You might be right. There's some milling about.
6: He's at 82 pitches right now.
5: It looks like Brule starting to throw. Pickoff attempt at first, and oh, they almost
6: Whoa.
5: Got him, and Alec Burleson thinks they may have.
6: He's looking to the Cardinal dugout, and Oliver Marmol wants a moment to check with Chad Blair.
5: Alec popped up quickly just to make sure they at least looked at it.
6: Play
5: and
6: on.
5: They say play on. And it's not that the fielder is saying for sure, but if you have any doubt, let the manager know. Next pitch is grounded foul. When the replay first came out, that was something that all teams were instructing, and independently so, they were instructing their infielders to give them some feedback quickly so they wouldn't miss a play that maybe a guy popped off the bag, for example.
6: You have a split second to make a decision, really.
5: 1-1 the count on Benge, who bats from the left side. He's a rookie. And a star in the making. The pitch to him is outside.
6: We have a lot of good young players in this game right now.
5: Yeah, we do. So many really good young players. We've seen a bunch of them already this year. McGonigal won.
6: With Detroit leading 5-0 over Minnesota. That's in the middle innings.
5: 2-1 pitch is fouled off to the left. Sal Stewart for the Reds. He's having a good season. He's their main piece of their offense right now for the Reds. Two balls, two strikes. The pitch count going up, up, up for Dobbins. And the next delivery is a swing and a miss. He struck him out. He strikes out Benge for the second time. And that's five strikeouts for Dobbins. And a good finish to the bottom of the fourth inning. John has the fifth. 4-3 St. Louis.
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0: Going after the first pitch in the fifth inning, it's J.J. Weatherholt hitting a foul ball out of play down the left field line. Weatherholt, Herrera, and Burleson for the Cardinals in the fifth inning. A 4-3 St. Louis lead. The pitch outside from Scott. One ball, one strike. Scott's pitch count is at 72. But 86, the pitch count for Hunter Dobbins, and he may be through his assignment today. Ground ball to the second baseman, Simeon, a gold glover, gloves it, throws it, gets him. 0 for 3 for Weatherholt. Let's pause here for station identification on the Cardinals Radio Network, powered by Graybar.
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0: Ryan Schulte is our producer-engineer. Jonathan Camp is in the St. Louis studio. Tom Ackerman hosted the pregame. Matt Pauley will be along with the postgame show. And with Ricky Horton, I'm John Rooney. 4-3 Cardinals. Ball one to Herrera. Herrera's looking to get on base for the first time. A strikeout and a ground out, and he takes a ball outside. Christian Scott is doing the pitching for the Mets.
2: This is called a ball. The catcher challenges.
0: And I think Herrera's going to win this one.
2: Ball's confirmed. It is a ball.
0: Right again.
3: So the Mets are out of challenges.
0: Thank you.
3: A 1-0 pitch, John, in the fifth inning. Is that worth a challenge if you're not sure?
0: No, not at all.
3: I don't think so.
0: Here's a pitch in for a strike, 2-1 on Ivan Herrera.
3: I just think some catchers are better, and hitters, obviously, because they get a chance to challenge, too. They're just better at understanding the situation.
0: Here's Herrera taking a curve a little bit high. And even if the Mets think that call was wrong, they can't challenge anymore this game, unless we get to extra innings. Then they'll get one back. The Cardinals still have their two. 3-1 on Herrera, looking for a go pitch. He'd like to get into one today. He has 7 home runs. The pitch outside. Herrera takes a walk. 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
3: I'm not saying that not having a ABS challenge or not having a challenge on a play on a base is means you're going to lose a ball game, but it's an advantage that you're losing. I mean, it is a potential problem.
0: Herrera took about 5 steps towards second, put on the brakes, and the pitcher, Scott, heard someone yell, "Step off." That he did, and Herrera went back to the bag. Herrera jumps off to an even bigger lead. The pitch, Burleson takes inside.
3: So stepping off is the right thing to do when somebody yelled for him to step off. But the next right thing to do is actually look over to see where the runner is. And he actually looked towards second instead of just turning around and might have been able to catch Herrera.
0: And ball one to Burleson was actually a strike. But no challenges left for the Mets. Here's a check swing and a strike called. A sweeper by Scott levels the count at 1-1. Herrera's on base for the first time in the game today. He's on for the third time by way of a walk in this series. Now the pitch. Burleson lets a breaking ball go low. Close take. 2-1. Burleson deep in the batter's box. Scott looks to first. The pitch, a swing and a miss. Two balls, 2 strikes.
3: The tarps off section that they had here in game one of this series, they must have just taken the next 2 days off. Maybe they only show up for the first game of series, because I do not see them again, unless they're above us. That could be.
0: 2-2 the count, one out, runner at first base. Burleson takes ball 3, high and wide. Does Ivan Herrera run here with Burleson at the plate?
3: I would say no. Stubby's talking to him right now.
0: Burleson a home run and a line out to first base. Burley has homered in all 3 games in the series. The runner goes and the pitch is hit foul down the right field line.
3: I think you run into the risk of a double play a different way. I think Burley's more apt to put the ball in the air. And so you're worried about the double play for Burley, so that's why you run. But you're running into the possibility of a strike him out, throw him out with Herrera.
0: Or a line drive to first and step on the bag.
3: That too.
0: Burleson lined out to the first baseman Young the last time up. Herrera ran a moment ago. That pitch was fouled off. Here's another 3-2 coming up. Herrera leads at first base. He's going. The pitch is fouled straight back. Well, Herrera's not catching today. He's getting his steps in now.
3: He sure is.
0: DHing and running the bases.
3: Yeah, he's been the Iron Man, hasn't he?
0: Playing in every game.
3: Well, I can tell you this. If Burley would swing and miss at either of those last two pitches, Herrera's out at second.
0: Yes.
3: He's not getting a great jump. And you don't really want to always in this situation. You want to make sure you don't get picked off.
0: From the stretch, Herrera leans at first base. He's going. Burleson swings and hits a fly ball right field. It's going to be caught by Benj. He puts it away and back to first base. Herrera with two outs.
3: What are the other advantages to running him? If you could, let's say Burley hits a gapper, you got a much better chance of scoring on that play. Herrera is not the fastest Cardinal, but if he's already down to second base and the ball hits the gap in left center or right center, and Burley's very capable of doing that, maybe it's an extra run.
0: We get a mound visit now from the pitching coach of the New York Mets, and that's Justin Willard.
3: Again, a strangely timed mound
0: visit.
3: I'm
0: thinking the same thing.
3: I mean, what in the world is this conversation about right now?
0: He's retired Walker on a line drive to left, well struck, and then struck him out swinging in the third inning.
3: I mean, unless there's some, what new information could they have now about Jordan Walker? What's the breaking news?
0: Plotting up now, and a chance of rain in the forecast here this afternoon in Queens.
3: If first base was open, John, I could see a mound visit there to try to figure out, okay, are you going to be careful with Walker here or pitch to him? Which I think you'd have to pitch to him anyway because Newpar's up next.
0: Walker has a home run and five RBIs in the series, 0 for 2 today, working on a seven-game hitting streak. The Cardinals lead 4-3, top of the fifth. Scott throws to first. Herrera's back in safely. Guess the Mets feel like Herrera has the happy feet over there and wants to run. He was running on 3-2 pitches when Burleson fouled off a couple and then hit a fly ball for an out to right field. Herrera jumps off to another lead. The pitch. Walker gets out of the way of an inside fastball.
3: A mound visit to me can disrupt things for a pitcher.
0: You've always said that.
3: I don't like it. I just don't like it. It's like, what? I'm already thinking about this hitter. Now you're going to come out. I just, unless you

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4: A.J. Minter has been on the injured list, reinstated on May the 26th. 13 appearances in his first full season with the Mets before his season-ending injury. He had surgery on his left lat, but he's back with them right now. And when he's on, he's one of the better left-handers in the game.
5: He's had a great career, 3.18 career ERA, and he's played a long time.
4: Nootbaar looks at a high fastball from Minter. In fact, he had a little cut to that one to pitch around 89, 90 miles an hour for ball one.
5: Longtime Atlanta Brave, last two seasons, as you mentioned, with the Mets.
4: Nootbaar halfway to the cycle with a double and a home run. The pitch to Lars, a swing, and there's a fly ball left center field. Melendez calls off Ewing. The left fielder makes the catch, and the Cardinals strand two. Halfway through the game, the Cardinals lead in New York 4-3.
6: Hey, J.J. Weatherhole here. 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
4: Right-handed batter is up, Bo Bichette. 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

0: a swing and a miss. A 95-mile-an-hour fastball down and away, strike one. With the left-handed lane coming up, Soto, Young, and Ewing, Brule is ready in the bullpen.
1: I believe this will be Dobbins' last batter.
0: Pitch number 88, and that's chopped up the middle of the infield, charging, gloving, it's Wynn, and he throws out his counterpart.
1: And here comes Ollie.
0: And we're going to have a pitching change, and it's brought to you by Missouri Farmers Care, feeding Cardinals fans across the nation. 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
7: Yep.
0: You knew it then.
7: Yeah, I did.
0: Graybar does that. New pitcher, Justin Brule. He had a good outing, game one of the series, a couple of really good innings out of the bullpen. And what I thought was interesting, he didn't fidget around on the mound or kick away at the dirt around the rubber or the landing area on the mound. He got the sign, got the ball, and came right back with the next pitch. He faces Juan Soto, protecting a one-run lead as Soto checks his swing and takes strike one.
1: This is a pretty high-leverage situation for him pitching. Now, it is just the fifth inning, but regardless, it's a one-run game, and it feels like it's later than it is. It's the fifth inning, but it feels like next couple of innings can be critical if the game can go either way.
0: There's a ball that's lined into right center field. That's down for at least one. It's going to be a double. The ball goes to the wall. Soto has a lead or a one-out double here as the first batter to face Dobbins. The tying run is on second base. The fifth double for Soto. Now Jared Young, another left-handed batter. Ewing, another left-handed batter, comes out to the on-deck circle.
1: And in a game filled with extra base hits, we just had another one. Mets have four of them. Cardinals have six of them.
0: The Mets have out-hit the Cardinals 8-7. The Cardinals are clinging to a 4-3 lead. The pitch right down the middle, strike one. Young, a home run, and he popped out to the third baseman, Gorman, who was playing in the shortstop area. But with the runner at second, Gorman is only about 10 feet away from third base. He's playing in some. The pitch, breaking ball low. That's picked out of the dirt. Crooks throws a new ball to the mound. No, one ball, one strike count.
1: Brule's going to have three batters here, I'm sure. And then it'll be George Soriano, whenever that is, to face Marcus Semien.
0: From the stretch. Now the pitch. There is a ground ball up the middle, a base hit into center field. Soto's being waved around. Here's the throw coming home from Church. Soto is going to be safe because the ball got away from Crooks. and we're tied. Had Crooks been able to catch that, Soto would have been out by 20.
1: Oh, such a tough hop for Crooks to
0: catch. It was. It was a tough hop to negotiate, and he just couldn't get the glove on it.
1: A strong throw. I'm surprised they sent him, frankly, because Church has such a strong arm, and he charged that really well, and his throw was on line, but it was a short hop, and almost as if Crooks would have been better off coming to the front of the plate and catching it on the fly and then trying to tag behind him, but easier said than done.
0: And with the high throw, the runner goes to second. Young is the go-ahead run, one out. Left-handed batter Ewing takes down an in, ball one. Brewer has failed against the first two left-handed batters, giving up a double to Soto and an RBI hit to Young. From the stretch, here's the pitch. Ewing looks at a strike.
1: Very nearly the third outfield assist for Church.
0: But the ball got away from Crooks.
1: Oh, there it is.
0: Fastball down the middle. Made it a one ball, one strike count. That looked pretty good for Brewer. But Brewer now goes to the rosin bag, and he's moving around the mound. He can get fidgety out there. Let's see what he does here on one and one. Here it comes. Bat is low for a ball. Pickoff throw to second. Bounces, and Wynn can't hang on. Back safely, Jared Young.
1: Ryan Schulte pointed out that the walk-up songs are actually up on the board. That's pretty helpful. Didn't realize that they had that here. And the song earlier for the batter at the plate, and it's actually listed up there on the board as his walk-up song, is Poison by Belle Biv DeVoe.
0: 4-4. We're in the bottom of the fifth inning. Justin Brewer has given up two hits. One out, the pitch. A swing and a miss, 2-2. Gorman backs up a few steps, playing about 10, 15 feet away from third base now. Wynn is up the middle at shortstop for the left-handed batter, and a big gap in between the two on the left side. All the infielders play back now. The 2-2 pitch here for Ewing. A swing and a miss. Went with the sweeper for strikes 2 and 3 to take care of Ewing, two outs. Marcus Semien is coming up, and here comes Oliver Marmol for the pitching change brought to you by Goodwill. Give hope, give local, give Goodwill. Soriano is coming on when we come back.
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0: It's right-hander George Soriano. Soriano worked against the Cincinnati Reds. His last outing, two-thirds of an inning, three hits, one run earned. He had a strikeout, throwing 17 pitches. And that was on the seventh. Here we are June 11th facing the New York Mets with the go-ahead run, Jared Young at second base and two outs. Back-to-back hits, a double by Soto, base hit for Jared Young, produced a tying run. And Marcus Semien, a right-handed batter, faces Soriano. Soriano's pitch is swung on and missed as he simply overpowered Semien with a 96-mile-an-hour fastball. A balanced infield behind the right-hander, George Soriano. The Cardinals got him from the Nationals. The pitch. That's a strike. No balls, two strikes. Soriano's trying to keep this game at 4-4 as we play in the bottom of the fifth inning at Citi Field. The kick, the pitch. A swing and a miss on a slider way outside. Semien is out. We're going to the sixth, tied at four in New York.
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0: A 4-4 game in the sixth inning as Minter pitches to Mason Wynn, taking inside ball one. The Cardinals scored three times in the second inning, and they left a runner at third base, Church, in the second. They left Newtbar at second base in the third inning and left Herrera at second base in the fifth. There's a hot shot, diving play by Beatty. Gets to his feet. The third baseman throws low but caught by Young, and Wynn is out on a fine play for out number one in the sixth. That brings in Jimmy Crooks, a home run, a two-run homer in the three-run second inning. He gave the Cardinals a 4-1 lead at the, or 4-3 lead at the time, only to have that erased when the Mets batted in the bottom of the fifth on back-to-back hits. Cardinals were up 1-0, then they were down 3-1, then a three-run second. Newtbar and Crooks hit home runs in the second. Burleson hit a homer in the first. Minter's pitch, Crooks foul tips that into the catcher's mitt. Crooks, the 2024 Cardinals Minor League Player of the Year. From Euless, Texas, out of the University of Oklahoma. Minter's pitch, check swing, taken for a ball. One ball, one strike. Alvarez thought they had a strike there, but they're out of challenges. And the pitch was low and away. 1-1, lefty against lefty. Crooks swings and misses. One ball and two strikes. The Cardinals have won six in a row. They find themselves 3.5 games behind Milwaukee in the National League Central. Milwaukee lost 2 out of 3 against the A's in Vegas. Pitch low for a ball, 2-2 on Crooks.
1: Oklahoma, one of the teams in the College World Series. So is West Virginia, where J.J. Weatherhold went, and, of course, Victor Scott.
0: Crooks gets into one, sends it deep to center field, back to the track, and caught at the wall by Ewing. He hit that one to the wrong part of the park.
1: It's 408 to straightaway center, but the power alleys near it are pretty deep, too. It's 398 in kind of deep right center and 385 in deep left center, and that is the biggest part of the ballpark, no question.
0: A long, loud out number two, and here's Nolan Gorman, who hasn't done anything today but strike out. Lefty against lefty. Mentor with the pitch. A late swing on a 93-mile-an-hour fastball up 0-1.
1: Wonder if there'd be a guy in scoring position right now if we wouldn't see Fermin here.
0: Oh, I think so. The next one from Mentor. Ground ball. Fielded, no, just past the first baseman. Foul. Foul ball. Young got over to the line, but that one veered foul.
1: Oddly, there are times where Gorman has better success against lefties when he's struggling, and he clearly is struggling right now. But something about keeping that front shoulder in, perhaps, against
0: lefties.
1: Well,
0: he has trouble against the righties.
1: He does. 3 for his last 49 with 27 strikeouts.
0: 0-2 on Nolan Gorman. Nobody on base, two outs, a tie game in the sixth inning. Mentor with the pitch, a ball high, one ball, two strikes. Gorman is trying to extend the inning to Nathan Church. Third baseline, wide open. On 1-2, the former Brave pitches, foul ball, and that goes out of play off to the left. The count stays, one ball, two strikes. Gorman is 0 for his last 13, one hit in his last 20 at-bats. That was a home run. He can run into one.
1: Yeah, he can.
0: But not often enough recently. Gorman waits for the 1-2 pitch from Mentor. A swing and a high fly ball center field. That's in the park. Gorman got under it. So does Ewing. He has it. We go to the bottom of the sixth, tied at 4 in New York.
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0: Left, right, left. The lower third of the lineup for the Mets, beginning with Brett Beatty facing George Soriano. We're in the bottom of the sixth, the tie game. Bounding ball up the middle, backhanded by Weatherholt. His throw bounces, but picked at first by Burleson. One pitch, one out as Beatty grounds out 4-3. Let's pause for an ID here on the Cardinals Radio Network, powered by Gray Bar.
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0: Bob and Ricky Orton, I'm John Rooney at Citi Field in New York. A 4-4 game. The Mets about hit the Cardinals 9-7. Francisco Alvarez has one of those hits. He's single leading off the second inning facing Hunter Dobbins. The pitch by Soriano swung on and missed. From the first pitch of the season to the last pitch in October, Bet365 is now the official mobile sports betting partner of the St. Louis Cardinals. Soriano struck out Semien. Now he gets the first out in the sixth. Throws a slider high for a ball, 1-1 on Francisco Alvarez.
1: What a nice find Soriano has been. The Cardinals have done a lot to help him get better, too, to reshape his slider. And I think the changeup that he's throwing right now is devastating when it's right.
0: The pitch is swung on, and there's a high fly ball down the left field line. Moving over by the stands, Newt Barr, and he reaches, making the catch in fair territory. I thought that thing was going to go foul out of play. Newt Barr stayed with it, and the Cardinals get the out on Alvarez. That's a big out right there from a power hitter.
1: Well, I tell you who else thought it was going to go foul was Alvarez, because he never left the box. That ball was in the air all of that time.
0: If that hits down,
1: he
0: has only a single.
1: He's going to be lucky to get to first base. That's right. I mean, that's a bad look right there, not running out a long fly ball out down the line.
0: Two outs. Melendez, a left-handed batter. He's one out of two.
1: There is a little breeze in that direction, maybe influencing that.
0: Melendez broken 0 for 5. He had struck out three times in a row in the series when he singled with two outs in the fourth inning today. Melendez stepping in, standing deep in the batter's box, left foot against the back line, playing left field with Soto DHing. Soriano's pitch, a swing, and that's hit in the air. Popped up, short left center field. Backing up, the shortstop, Mason Wynn on the outfield grass. He makes the catch to his left side, fighting the sun. A very fast bottom of the sixth. Ricky has the seventh inning, tied at 4.

0: Everyone knows when you turn the key and the car won't run? 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
6: Top of the seventh inning, we've got ourselves a ball game here at Citi Field in New York. It's tied at four, and deeper into the Mets bullpen, they've got a good bullpen. That's the best part of their team probably right now. Brooks Raley, the veteran left-hander, 37 years old, was originally drafted by the Cubs, has been a Met since 2023, and all he does is get people out. He has had very good seasons, each of the last four, and he will face Nathan Church, Weatherholt, and Herrera here in the seventh. And his first pitch is outside, ball one. So Raley is in relief of Minter, who also pitched well in this game. Minter went an inning and a third. There's a swing and a foul off the foot of Church, and he's hopping around a little bit. They're going to give him some time to get right. Four runs on seven hits for the Cardinals, four runs on nine hits for the Mets. At Schilly Plastering, they bring your vision to life. 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Church is better. He's back in the box, and here comes the 1-1 pitch to him. A swing and a miss. He chased the pitch away. And an off-balance swing there by Church, who has doubled and struck out in this game. So Raley has the seventh. The pitch to Church is outside, and it looks like Jojo Romero will have the bottom of the seventh, as there's a left-handed lane coming up again for New York. That includes Benj, a right-hander, then Soto and Young. Swing and a miss. And Church did not like that at bat. He was definitely off balance by Raley. And he is out number one and back to the top of the order in J.J. Weatherholt. Raley with the sweeper at 82 miles an hour, and it just swept right towards the outside half, and he just could not put the ball in play. We'll see if Weatherholt can. First pitch to him is a fastball up and in for a ball. That pitch at 90 miles an hour. So not a particularly hard thrower, Raley, but effective, very effective as a reliever. Tricky, low arm angle. Next pitch is popped up left side. Could be playable by Beatty, who comes over towards the Cardinals' dugout, and it's going to be two rows deep. You know, I wonder about that fly ball down the left field line. The Mets were arguing with the home plate umpire, and I can't really figure out a reason why. I wonder if they think that that ball hit something down there. The screen's not down there that far, though, is it?
7: No.
6: But it seemed like they were trying to get the home plate umpire's attention, and there was some discussion in between innings, and it was a mild protest from the Mets about something. The 1-1 pitch is grounded to the right side, and over to get it is Semien, and he throws out his counterpart Weatherholt. A strikeout and a ground out, and a good start again for the Mets bullpen here today as they have retired everybody they've faced, six straight. In relief of Christian Scott, who gave up four runs. Hunter Dobbins gave up three. Justin Brule gave up a run to tie it. And it was Soto, a leadoff double in the fifth inning. He scored on a base hit by Jared Young. So Herrera will bat for the fourth time. He has struck out, grounded out, and walked in this game. Typically gets on base at least once in a game. Feels like more than that. He has a .392 on-base percentage coming into play today. Check swing, and it's a called strike anyway. As we play in the top of the seventh, it is a bullpen game now as the sweeper is a called strike. He cut the outside corner with it. And Herrera's down 0-2. JoJo's ready. And Rayleigh delivers outside to the Cardinal designated hitter, Ivan Herrera, who's been hit by a pitch 15 times. Next delivery to Ivan is taken high, 2-2. Scott Minter and now Rayleigh for the Mets. Dobbins, Brule, and Soriano for the Cardinals so far. The 2-2 delivery is hit foul, hard and foul. It's going to get up to the middle deck into a whole group of folks up there. Hope everybody's okay. That went over the screen and still had some steam on it by the time it got into the stands. Two balls, two strikes to count to Herrera from Panama City, Panama. The 2-2 pitch is outside, ball three. And again, no challenge, although that wasn't, I don't think, going to be challenged anyway. But it's still a factor here that the Mets do not have a challenge left. Payoff pitch coming up with Burleson on deck, and the 3-2 is outside, ball four. They might have wanted to challenge that one maybe, but they can't do it. As the
7: ball was plenty outside.
6: Ball was outside. So Herrera walks for the second time. And we are going to have another mound visit. I'm just not tracking
7: it. The Mets pitching coach loves to go out there.
6: Yeah, I'm not tracking it. I'm just not tracking what Rayleigh wouldn't know about Alec Burleson.
7: I'm not sure Rayleigh was having much to do with it.
6: Yeah, that's just a bad, I don't know. I'm sure there's a reason. There's always more reasons down there than we can see from up here, and that's why we try to talk. We're so grateful to the Cardinals for our access to be able to talk to them before and after games, and sometimes during games, as we've had a coach on every homestand at least once, as the first pitch is taken low by Burleigh. And all I can think of again is maybe the last time the same reason was to get somebody else loose, but I don't see much action in the Mets bullpen
7: right now.
6: No one
7: throwing.
6: Not yet. The 1-0 pitch is grounded foul past Stubby Clapp. But I think that's always important for everybody to know is it's easy to make simple conclusions about what you see, but you don't see everything. And so there's more to it. When a pitcher gets taken out, I mean, you don't really know how that pitcher's feeling. They know it down there. The 1-1 pitch, a pickoff move, and back safely is Herrera. There's always more factors to every decision that goes on down on the field. The 1-1 pitch to Burleigh is outside 2-1, so maybe he's in the driver's seat now. All for the gapper here. In right center field, how about that gap? I'd actually prefer one down the left field line right now if I had to order one. There's a pitch, it's grounded foul on the right side. You've got Melendez in left, Ewing and Benji in center and right, and the center and right fielder can fly.
7: The Twins are playing in Detroit. Top half of the eighth inning, 8-0 Detroit.
6: How about that? 2-2 pitch is grounded, and it's caught, and it's in fair territory as the first baseman Young catches the ball and steps on the bag. 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
6: Seventh inning stretch was presented by Spectrum. It's internet, mobile, and streaming TV all from one place. And it is JoJo Romero out for the bottom of the seventh, and he misses low. Ball one to Carson Binge, who has singled and scored. He's also struck out twice. And we had a home run derby contest going that's turned into a baseball game here. We're tied at four. It's been much better pitching. Here's a strike, or at least the hitters have been controlled since the first couple of innings. The Mets did get a run in the fifth inning to tie it. Cardinals with a run in the first, three in the second. The Mets scored three in the bottom of the first inning. Slider is a little bit high for a ball. Late break from JoJo. Carson Benge from Oklahoma City, Oklahoma. Next pitch is swung on and missed. And, of course, Crooks played at Oklahoma. And as I mentioned, in the College World Series, West Virginia, also Georgia's in the College World Series. So Chip Carey, who matriculated there. They'll all have a rooting interest in the World Series. 2-2 pitch is fouled off to the left. Benge, Bichette, and Soto. Hoping that Soto didn't get heated up with that double that he had his last time up. The 2-2 pitch to Benge has popped up towards the left fielder Nootbaar. He comes in as several steps. He's eyeballing it, and he one-hands it for out number one. So Benge is one for four, and Bo Bichette will now bat in a game brought to you by Budweiser, official beer sponsor of Major League Baseball. Crack open the game with Budweiser and enjoy unrivaled flavor and refreshment.
7: Well, the Cardinals and Mets played an extra inning game the last time they faced each other in St. Louis. The Cardinals won that to win two out of three.
6: The Cardinals, with those two wins, they won the last two games and won the first two here. They won four straight against the Mets. And prior to coming here for game one of this series, they'd lost five straight games at Citi Field. But off to a good start in this series, but more work to do as we play in the seventh inning with Bichette at the plate and a 1-1 count on him, and that's low, 2-1. Bichette homered in the first inning off of the Cardinal starter, Hunter Dobbins. And, of course, we've already closed the book on him for a long time. He went four and a third innings. Seven hits and three runs. Swing and a fly ball to center field. And that's going to be handled by the Cardinals center fielder, Church. And that's out number two. A fly out to left, a fly out to center. Be ready, Jordan Walker, for Juan Soto.
15: Fan just below us didn't like the outcome of that fly.
6: I heard that. They were very distraught there,
15: very
6: weren't
15: painful.
6: They? Juan Soto is grounded out, lined out, and doubled, and he takes a pitch high for a ball. His double was a big hit in this game. It got the Mets back on the board after he scored on the Young base hit. Both those came against Justin Brule, the Cardinal lefty. And he's got another lefty to face here, and there's a strike from Soto. Very demonstrative in the batter's box. Is that a fair word to say? Moving around, a lot of gyrations. 1-1 pitch to him is a called strike outside corner.
15: That's the shake, rattle, and roll batting stance.
6: It is. He's got all that movement, and then when he hits the ball, he doesn't run to first. I think he uses up his energy. The 1-2 pitch coming up to Juan Soto, and that is hit high and deep to right field. Backing up is Walker, looking up, and it's gone. Into the Cardinals' bullpen. A hanging 1-2 slider from Jojo Romero, and Soto has just hit his 14th home run of the year. And the Mets have a 5-4 lead in the bottom of the seventh inning. A mistake by JoJo, and he paid for it. Hanging slider at the top of the zone, and not the location or the break that JoJo had planned for. And that's the Mets' third home run of the game. The Cardinals have homered three times. So now the Cardinals are going to have to play catch-up, and they've only got two innings to do so. Romero misses outside. Ball one to Jared Young, who has homered, popped out, and singled in this game. There's some guys you just can't make mistakes to, and Soto would be one of them. There's a strike. Oh, boy, that was a definite hanger from JoJo. It happens. You're not planning to do it. You just do it. The Cardinals will have Walker, Nupar, and Wynn in the top of the eighth inning. We'll see if the Cardinals have some fight in them. Swing and a foul back. The Mets still have a couple of righties that we've not seen in this series yet. Well, they have a few of them. But the two of interest would be Luke Weaver, former Cardinal, who's having a big season. And Devin Williams from St. Louis, who is their closer. This is going to be challenged on a pitch outside. And the microphone not working, but trust me, that's what our home plate umpire just said. And it is indeed a ball, so the Cardinals lose one of their challenges. The call was confirmed. And the Cardinals are down to just one challenge left, and they've got a 2-2 count on Young. Not a bad place to use it, though. Next delivery is hit in the air, left side, long way to run for Nupar, and Gorman, the third baseman, runs it down in shallow left field. Nolan got a good jump on that, and the inning comes to a close, but the damage done. The solo home run by Juan Soto with two outs on a 1-2 pitch has given the Mets the lead. We go to the eighth. John will have the play-by-play. It's now 5-4, New York.

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3: It's former Cardinal Luke Weaver facing the Redbirds in the eighth inning, and the Mets have jumped back in front. They had a two-run lead after one inning. The Cardinals got a Burleson home run and then a couple of Mets home runs in the bottom of the first inning. Put them ahead 3-1 over Hunter Dobbins and the Cardinals. Home runs by Bichette, a two-run shot, and then Jared Young hit one. But the Cardinals hit two home runs in a three-run second inning. Here's a swing and a foul ball off to the left by Jordan Walker facing Weaver. The Cardinals had a 4-3 lead until back-to-back hits for the Mets in the fifth inning as Soto doubled and scored on a single by Jared Young. And then Soto gave the Mets the lead with a home run in the seventh inning off Jojo Romero. 5 runs, 10 hits for the Mets, 4 runs, 7 hits for the Cardinals. Weaver facing the Cardinals the first time in the series deals a strike. Walker wasn't too sure about that one, but does not challenge as the Cardinals have one challenge remaining. And that pitch was a strike at the bottom of the zone. Walker calls the batter's timeout. Visit the Magic House, St. Louis's kid-approved immersive children's museum, where imaginations run wild. 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Top of the eighth inning, the final game of the three-game series here in New York. Final game in the season series between the two as Walker hits a foul ball off to the right. The Cardinals have won 4 out of 5. They've won 4 in a row. They won the last game of the series at home in extra innings. We're tied until that Soto blast. There's a swing and a high foul ball out of play down the right field line for Walker, who's quite capable of tying the game himself. 17 home runs, 52 RBIs. Jordan is 1 for 3 and has extended his hitting streak to 8. From the field to finance, the Stiefel patch on every Cardinals jersey represents more than a logo. 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Here's a fastball taken high by Walker. 1 ball, 2 strikes. Jordan Walker got a base hit to left. The Cardinals left 2 runners on in the fifth inning. Luke Weaver into the windup, the pitch, and Walker sends one in the air to right field. There's a play for Benj. He's waiting for it, makes the catch. 1 out. 1 out for Lars Nootbaar. Luke Weaver's 32 years old, drafted in the first round of the 2014 draft, the 27th player overall taken, and drafted by the Cardinals out of Florida State. He has been with the Cardinals, Arizona, on to Kansas City, Cincinnati, Seattle, the New York Yankees, now the New York Mets. And he deals ball one high to Lars Nootbaar.
4: Always had a big arm, always had a really good changeup. Learning the cutter, I think, was the key for him. And also going to the bullpen. I think the bullpen forced him to use the cutter. And, you know, he's had a very nice career.
3: Here's the 1-0. Nootbaar grounds that one to the right side. It's backhanded by Young, flipping to Weaver, coming by, two down. Sponsor for station identification on the Cardinals Network, powered by Graybar.
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3: Along with Ricky Horton, our producer engineer is Ryan Schulte. I'm John Rooney at Citi Field in New York. The Cardinals have a six-game winning streak on the line, and they trail 5-4 with the Cardinals batting in the top of the eighth inning. The pitch, Mason Wynn swings and misses. I think I hear an attendance guest coming.
4: Yep, you heard me thinking again. My thoughts were 37,019.
3: They have been entertained to a total of 9 runs on 17 hits, an errorless game today. The Mets lead 5-4. The pitch, a swing and a miss by Mason Wynn. Wynn doubled his first time up and scored on a Jimmy Crooks home run. Since then, a strikeout and a good diving play on a hot shot ground ball to Beatty retired Wynn in the sixth inning. Weaver has him 0-2. With two outs, the pitch, Wynn swings, and he hits a high fly ball center field, but that's in the park. Ewing makes the catch on the warning track out by the 380 sign. The Cardinals are out 1-2-3 in the eighth inning. The Mets come up leading 5-4.
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10: Be great.
3: A.J. Ewing is the center fielder for the Mets. A flyout to left, a double and a strikeout today as the Mets are leading 5-4, batting in the bottom of the eighth inning. And a strike is thrown by JoJo Romero. Ewing gave up on the slider that caught the inside half of the plate, 0-1.
4: JoJo's thrown some really good pitches. He just threw one bad one.
3: The next one is swung on and missed, 0-2. That bad one ended up in the bullpen area off the bat of Soto. The pitch by JoJo, and it's popped down the left field line. Long run for Lars Nootbaar, and he can't get there in time. The ball hits off the screen, foul. Nootbaar, Wynn, and Gorman going for that one.
4: So Graceffo is backing up JoJo Romero.
3: Taking his time coming back to the plate. A.J. Ewing, followed by Semien, and then Beatty.
4: I would think Alvarez, if we get to him, would be where we would see Persefo. You actually have to think that way. You have to almost pre-decide it if you're the pitching coach, manager of a club, to figure out why, who's the guy up for.
3: The two-strike pitch. Strike called. A slider caught the inside corner. Threw that one right at Ewing, and it broke over the plate.
4: In fact, it's not unusual, and Dave Ricketts used to tell us in the Cardinals bullpen, the phone would ring and he'd say, you're up for Strawberry if there's less than two outs. Or you're up for this guy, you're up for that guy. And guess who Crisepo's up for?
3: It's Semien, and we have the pitching change brought to you by Missouri Farmers Care. We'll be right back.
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0: A swing and a miss. Simeon couldn't hold up his swing. Strike one. JoJo, no walks and a strikeout, but the home run by Soto has given the Mets a 5-4 lead. Graceffo rocks into his windup. The pitch outside. One ball, one strike.
1: One thing the Cardinals haven't done is continued add on in this game. They got the four runs in the first two innings, and that's really kind of the story of why they're going to face a do-or-die ninth inning.
0: They've been out hit 10-7. Simeon swings, and he hits a high fly ball down the right field line. Walker over by the sidewall gives it a look. It's out of play. 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The 1-2. Ground ball foul back of third down the left field line. Ewing struck out facing JoJo Romero. Now it's Graceffo. Trying to get the last two outs of the eighth inning and give the Cardinals a chance down by a run in the ninth, and it will be the lower third of the order. Crooks, Gorman, and Church, left-handed batters. Fermin, Velasquez, Pajes, right-handed batters. Brian Torres, left-handed batter on the Cardinal bench. A swing and a miss. That's strike three on the slider, taking care of Simeon, two down. Now Brett Beatty. Beatty has struck out, a fly out, and a ground out. The Cardinals faced former Redbird Luke Weaver, who worked a 1-2-3 eighth inning, and St. Louis native Devin Williams, swarming in the bullpen for the Mets. The pitch up and away for a ball. Williams has been a National League reliever of the year in the past with the Milwaukee Brewers.
1: He has eight saves for them, but he does have a high ERA. He's had some rough moments and some good moments this year.
0: Here's the 1-0. Check swing, a ball in the dirt. 2-0 on Brett Beatty. Number 44, Gordon Graceffo, going to the rosin bag. Graceffo looks in, listens in for the sign. Crooks puts down a target. The 2-0 pitch on the way, a swing and a miss. Slider, and Graceffo has had the Mets trying to check their swing on the slider. Didn't work for Simeon, didn't work there for Beatty. Late recognition. The windup, the kick, the pitch. And that's hit to left field and hit well. Newtmar moving back. He's on the track and puts it away, one step away from the wall. The Cardinals face a do-or-die ninth coming up at Citi Field with the Mets leading 5-4.
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1: Devin Williams has 8 saves and 9 save opportunities, a 3-2 record, and the high ERA Ricky spoke of, a 5.57, trying to save this game. And Brooks Raley is the pitcher of record on the upside for the New York Mets. Raley came in the 7th inning. Then in the bottom of the 7th, Soto hit a home run to put the Mets ahead 5-4. Jojo Romero's on the downside of this one, and let's see if the Cardinals can take him off the hook. Jimmy Crooks, he'll be the first up. And then it's going to be Ryan Torres to bat for Nolan Gorman. Here's the first pitch high thrown by Devin Williams, and we're underway in the 9th inning, 5-4 Mets.
2: Last 5 games for Devin Williams, he's walked 6 guys in 4 1/3 total innings. He does have 8 punchouts. He's had 2 bad games and 3 good ones.
1: The pitch, Crooks looks at a strike. 1-1. Crooks has a homer and 3 at-bats today. Can he run into another one? He has 2 big league home runs. Crooks takes a slider for a strike. Williams, of course, with the devastating changeup. When that's on, it just drops out of sight. 1-2 on Crooks. The pitch. A swing and a miss. 1 out in the Cardinal 9th inning. The changeup got Crooks. And here's Brian Torres.
2: Not a good matchup for Nolan Gorman with a guy that really struggles with changeups to try to hit off of Williams. Of course, you have a little less power potential maybe with Torres, but Torres a little bit more likely to put the ball in play, and that's what the Cardinals need right now is a base runner.
1: Torres is 3 for his last 6 at-bats. He has 2 big league home runs, 5 RBIs, batting .263. Widespread stance. He'll straighten that up. It's wide open stance, but he'll straighten that up when the pitch comes in. They play him to pull on the infield, and he takes ball 1 high. Turn your favorite Cardinals players into All-Stars. 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The 1-0 pitch for Torres. In for a strike. Raley was in the 7th inning, giving up a walk and a strikeout, followed by Weaver, a 1-2-3-8, and now Williams in the 9th inning with 1 out. So Mets try to salvage a game in the series. A swing and a miss. Four-seam fastball, 94 miles an hour. Torres couldn't catch up to it. He's behind in the count, 1-2, and here comes the changeup. Batter's timeout taken by Torres. On-base percentage of .349 for Torres. The 1-2 pitch from Devin Williams. Inside.
2: Well, we were both looking change up, but he got a fastball at 96. So how about this? Last 3 fastballs were 92, 94, 96.
1: Tried to dot the corner, but just missed it. Williams now with a 2-2 pitch. A swing and a foul, and that was on the changeup, 84 miles an hour. Torres lives to see at least 1 more pitch. New ball thrown to the mound to Devin Williams. Throws the one that had been tossed out there over to the Mets dugout. The Cardinals got a Burleson home run in the first inning. The Mets got 2 home runs in a 3-run bottom of the first. The Cardinals got 2 home runs in a 3-run top of the second. The Mets tied it in the 5th. And then Soto's home run in the 7th has given them a 5-4 lead. It's the Cardinals bat with 1 out, nobody on base. We're in the 9th, and a 2-2 pitch for Torres. A swing and a high foul ball out of play down the left field line. Torres is batting for Nolan Gorman, who struck out twice and hit a fly ball to center field. Gorman is 0 for his last 14 and 1 for his last 21. So it's Torres in there trying to find a way to get on base. Williams from the stretch with nobody on. The pitch, a swing, and the ball is popped into short center field. A late break, but now here comes Ewing with that good speed to put it away for the second out. Ewing didn't get a good read on that at all, but the ball stayed up there long enough for him to correct his path to the ball.
3: But Torres did everything he could do, just trying to put the ball in play, and got a changeup down and away, and came close to finding a hole there in center field. But now the Cardinals are down to their last out.
1: Nathan Church, a double. The Cardinals left him at third base in the second inning. He was on second with one out when Weatherholt grounded out, and so did Herrera. Church takes strike one. The Cardinals are down to their last out, trailing 5-4. Williams, former Brewer, former Yankee. Kicks, deals, ball one, up and away, one ball, one strike. Saved 40 games in 23 for Milwaukee. The right-hander is ready, the pitch. Church loops one foul out of play, and the Cardinals are down to their last strike. One and two with two down. Weatherholt hoping for a chance. Now the Mets fans stand. St. Louis, when the Cardinals are in a situation like this, the fans are standing most of the ninth inning.
3: They are.
1: The 1-2 pitch. Here it is. A foul ball out of play off to the left. One and two the count. Church with the open stance holds the bat high over the left shoulder, trying to stay alive. The pitch, a swing and a miss. He missed a changeup, and this ball game has come to an end right along with the Cardinals' six-game winning streak. Soto scored the tying run, provided the winning run with a home run, and the Mets salvaged a game in the three-game series, 5-4. Ricky and I will talk about it after this.
4: Redbird Nation has found its home away from home at Margaritaville Lake Resort, Lake of the Ozarks. 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
1: The Cardinals put up four runs over the first two innings, but put up zeros after that. The Mets were able to tie the game in the fifth, take the lead on a Soto home run in the seventh, and win the game 5-4.
3: Well, it became the Juan Soto show the last few innings of this game as he scored both of the runs to end up tying and then beating the Cardinals. And he's a tough player to keep down, and Really not a lot of hot hitters in this Mets lineup, but they were able to score three runs early, and then that was kind of tough for the Cardinals, but they came back and took the lead, and then just kind of the offense shut down after that. Unfortunately, the Cardinals, after scoring those three runs in the second inning, went scoreless the rest of the way. Now, the Cardinals pitching, one good thing about the pitching, there were no walks in this game from the Cardinals side, so they gave themselves a chance. They just couldn't come up with enough runs to beat the Mets and sweep the series.
1: Now, from a hitting standpoint, Alec Burleson went 1-for-4, extending his 10-game hitting streak to 11 with a home run in the first inning. Lars Nootbaar had a home run and a double as Nootbaar broke an 0-for-11. Mason Wynn had a double and scored on Jimmy Crook's first home run of the year. And it was Jordan Walker with a single and four trips to the plate, extending his hitting streak to 8, but in a losing effort today.
3: A lot of extra base hits early, but not much after that. Third inning, unfortunately, the Cardinals went down 1-2-3 in the fourth inning, and then just really one hit after that. That's it, one hit from the fourth inning on.
1: And they left a runner in scoring position at third in the second inning, at second base in the third, at second base in the fifth inning, and did not get a runner to second base the rest of the game. Now, is that Met bullpen's pretty good?
3: It is, and we talked about it becoming a bullpen game probably today, and it was. I thought the score would be lower by the time it got to the bullpen, but it was close regardless, and the Mets bullpen, as we mentioned, a very low team ERA out of their pen, 3.36, third best in the National League coming into this game, and all they did is make that better.
1: And the Cardinals had not seen Mentor, Raley, Weaver, and Williams until this game today, as the Redbirds won by 7-0 and 9-2 scores in the first two games.
3: Well, Weaver's having a great year, and Williams has had a great career, and both those guys did their thing in the eighth and the ninth. The Cardinals really just didn't get many good at-bats late.
1: 5-4 Mets, more after this.
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0: For the Mets today, 5 runs on 10 hits with no errors, 5 left on, 1 for 4 with runners in scoring position. 4 runs, 7 hits, no errors, 5 left for the Cardinals, 1 for 5 with runners in scoring position. Had they been able to get another hit, who knows? This may have been a sweep here in New York.
1: Yeah, and that's what they were hoping for, and the Cardinals' win streak comes to a close. But, boy, it's been a great stretch of games for St. Louis. They had some good offense here today, but just not enough of it.
0: Well, they started the streak with a 5-3 win last Wednesday against Texas. Then Friday, Saturday, Sunday beat the Reds. And then Tuesday and Wednesday this week beat the New York Mets, outscoring them 16-2 in those games.
1: Well, once you win the first two games of a series, of course you get greedy and want them all. But if you look at it as a whole, winning a series in New York is a good deal and a good way to start this road trip. And now it's on to Minnesota.
0: The win for Brooks Raley, 2-1, Jojo Romero, 0-2, Devin Williams with his 9th save and 10 save opportunities, 2 hours 39 minutes the time of the game, and a paid attendance of 37,019. Our play of the game is presented by Marriott St. Louis Grand. Book your Grand Slam Cardinals ticket package. 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We'll hear the play after this.
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2: Well, last night at Citi Field, Alec Burleson extended his hitting streak to 10 by nailing a home run his last at bat. And he homered in all three games in the series as he hit one out, a mile to right field to the second level with two outs in the first inning, 1-0 Cardinals. The Mets answered with a bench base hit, a two-run homer from Bo Bichette off Hunter Dobbins. One out later, Jared Young hit a home run to the bullpens in right center field. The Mets were up 3-1, but the Cardinals had an answer. Lars Nootbaar hit a home run to open up the second off Christian Scott. Then a double for Mason Winn, and Jimmy Crooks nailed a home run to right field. His second home run as a major leaguer. The Cardinals had a 4-3 lead. Stayed that way until the fifth inning, and that's when Justin Brule took over for Hunter Dobbins and gave up a double to Juan Soto and a base hit to Jared Young. The throw by Church was high and took a short hop that Crooks couldn't handle, or Soto would have been out at the plate, but he scored when the ball got away from Crooks to tie the game at 4. Then in the seventh inning against Jojo Romero, Juan Soto was at the plate for our play of the game presented by Marriott St. Louis Grand.
3: The 1-2 pitch coming up to Juan Soto, and that is hit high and deep to right field. Backing up is Walker, looking up, and it's gone. Into the Cardinals' bullpen. A hanging 1-2 slider from Jojo Romero, and Soto has just hit his 14th home run of the year, and the Mets have a 5-4 lead in the bottom of the seventh inning. A mistake by Jojo, and he paid for it.
2: Then in the eighth inning, former Cardinal Luke Weaver worked a 1-2-3 frame, and St. Louisan Devin Williams pitched the ninth inning, picking up his ninth save and 10 save opportunities, striking out Crooks, getting pinch hitter Brian Torres on a flyout, and Nathan Church on a strikeout. And the Mets salvaged a game in the three-game series, winning today 5-4, ending their two-game losing streak and ending the Cardinals' six-game winning streak. Raley 2-1 over Romero 0-2. Williams with his ninth save, a two-hour 39-minute game, 37,019 the attendance. The Cardinals will try to start a new winning streak in Minneapolis tomorrow night. Kyle Leahy 5-3 against right-hander Joe Ryan 4-3. Airtime 6:15. Ricky goes over the pitching matchup and the lineups at 7. Now bring you Joe Ryan's first pitch around 7:10. We hope you'll join us. Today was the Mets' day on the Soto 7th-inning home run. New York beat the Cardinals 5-4. Thanks for our producer-engineer, Ryan Schulte, and his hard work here in New York. Jonathan Camp in the St. Louis studio. Tom Ackerman hosted the pregame show. Matt Pauley's coming up with the postgame show. Now for Ricky Horton, I'm John Rooney. So long from New York.
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0: Well, this certainly was a tale of really two different games. Seven total runs were scored in the first inning and a half. As the ball was just flying, the Cardinals had a 4-3 lead going to the bottom of the second inning, but then only two total runs would score from the bottom of the second until it was over. Both of those were scored by the Mets, and they win today by a 5-4 score. This is the Mercy Cardinals postgame show across the Cardinals radio network. Cardinals still take 2 of 3 from the Mets, and now they will travel to Minnesota for a 3-game series against the Twins that begins tomorrow night. Coming up on this edition of the Mercy Cardinals postgame show, we'll get the postgame comments of Cardinals manager Oliver Marmol. We'll tell you what else is going on across the world of baseball. Up next, we'll go back through this game with the highlights. Cardinals come up short. They lose to the Mets today 5-4. 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
10: Jalen needs, and I know OG had a great game in game three.
11: Yeah.
10: But he definitely needs somebody else to go off. He needs somebody else to, you know, Landry Shamet can't go 1-for-7 from three. He's got to shoot better.
11: Somebody has to.
12: Right at the top, 101. Brunson gets it, fires up a three. Shot no good. The tip, it's gone. It's gone. It's gone. With 1.2 remaining. Knicks take the lead. OG Anunoby, and it's 107-106.
13: Tim will guard Wembanyama. Vassell, Castle, Fox as well. Harper's going to inbound the ball.
12: shots left. They have to get it in. Harper lobs it inside. Castle has it, lost it. That's it. It's over.

0: Evan. Those highlights courtesy of the mothership, ESPN. And I will admit, I did turn it off at one point, sir. I was like, I'm going to bed. This is a 30-point game. This is the Danhausen curse has been cursed. The Knicks are in trouble. Wimby's going to go back home with this bad boy tied. I got a text from a buddy of mine, Steve, who's a huge NBA fan. He goes, are you believing this beep? And I was like, yeah, they're getting destroyed. The Knicks are getting – he's like, no, you turn the game off. Put it back on. And the last 4 minutes, it was like Bears-Packers. Three quarters of misery if you were a Knicks fan or if you were rooting for the Knicks to win. And then the Iceman took over, and wow.
1: Well, here's the thing. With 9 minutes and 33 seconds left in the fourth quarter, the Spurs had a win percentage chance of 99.6.
0: Mm.
1: They had a 95-75 lead with 9 minutes left in the
0: 99,
1: game.
0: Would you say it again?
1: 99.6% chance to win the game.
0: So at that point, if you're a Knicks fan, you're going, you're telling me there's a chance.
1: Well, here's the thing. And as you're watching it, I think when the Knicks got to like 12, you're like, they're going to win this game. The Spurs can't do anything right.
0: Mm-hmm.
1: They're falling apart. You got guys like when De'Aaron Fox just keeps shooting the ball.
0: Do you remember when J.R. Smith got into a little bit of trouble with fans during the NBA Finals a few years ago for his boneheaded turnover and the famous picture of LeBron doing the hands out, what are you doing? Literally said, what are you doing? What was De'Aaron doing? What was even on the very last play? I know that's probably been talked about all day long, so we'll be the latest to do it, but eat some clock. Go to the baseline. Go to the corner on that turnover. What are you doing?
1: I have no idea what the Spurs, and you could see the Spurs coach and Wimby the whole time, they're looking around just like, my gosh.
0: Yeah.
1: What are we doing? And now, once again, they were very physical with Wimby in that second half. It's
0: very
1: like
0: physical.
1: They got back to doing what they knew they needed to do. And boy, Jalen Brunson just.
0: The moment where I was like, okay, I'm ready to turn this off. I think this thing's over is. It was somewhere late in the second quarter, and the Spurs are up 20-some points. Wimby made a move on OG. He got to the basket, looked back at him. He's pointing his mouth, I'm in your head. I was like, yeah, this is bad. This is going to be a bad night for the Knicks. But you said something yesterday that, you know, man, I really haven't heard too many people talk about this. You mentioned something yesterday on the show, Evan, to the effect of, if the Spurs have a lead, they've got to find a way to manage Wimby's minutes a little bit. Mm. He played for all but 7 seconds in that game last night.
1: Yeah.
0: Even when they're up, what the hell?
1: Well,
0: even when they're up 30-plus points, you can't put him on the bench for a minute? Like,
1: and he looked it at the end of the game.
0: He looked done. An epic. Joe in Springfield on the text line right now, Max Twin City Recycling text line, 217-359-2255. Spurs went down in flames. What a comeback and epic collapse. It was a combination of the both, man.
1: Wimby was so tired he couldn't even dodge the egg getting back into the hotel.
0: Oh, my goodness. I don't want to laugh at that. Look, there was some bad stuff that happened two nights ago or whatever that was. Outside of the Garden with fans fighting and all that. That was ugly. That was terrible. It's one of the reasons where I'm like, yeah, I don't want to ever take my kids to a game because of crap like that. But the egg thing, it reminded me of Will Ferrell in Elf throwing the snowball 30 yards and drilling the kid in the back.
1: With a nice arc.
0: Like there was this arc, this kid, whoever it was that threw it, it had this perfect arc. He didn't throw it hard. It was just on target, you know. Like if you're a quarterback, if you had a warm-up drill and you're trying to throw the ball through the net or whatever, it was right on target, right in the back of Wimby's 7'5" head. And I saw it, and at first I went, oh! And then I laughed. And then I felt bad for laughing, because that's not classy to do that. But still, it was
1: honestly,
0: pretty good shot.
1: And I guess what else is he going to do? But I had a lot of props to Wimby for keeping his cool. Like, he was upset, but he just kept walking right in there.
0: Yeah. Yeah, so, he no-sold it, as they say. Don't, as our pro wrestling intern Pierce the Fierce would say, no sell. I can't make that up. Or
1: I don't think he knows cells.
0: He, yeah. You know what? Real quick, we have another intern.
1: Are we doing that?
0: Well, we'll do a little bit because she's here with us right now. Yes, I said she. This is the first young lady we've had as an intern here on the drive.
1: I believe they prefer female.
0: Do you have a preference?
2: Either way, I'm honored to be here.
0: Do you want me to say broad? I'm not going to say broad. No, we've got a chick on the show. No,
2: nothing too terribly offensive.
0: No, I won't.
2: Frat boy language.
0: No, no. I was not in a fraternity. No. You were?
1: No, you were.
0: I was not.
1: I know you're trying to erase that part of your history.
0: I was never, ever in a frat.
1: I've seen photos.
0: Of what?
1: Your fraternity.
0: With me in a Pantera t-shirt or something? Lambda, lambda, lambda.
1: Lambda, lambda, lambda. I've seen...
0: Quinn Flavin, right? Mm-hmm. You got your last
2: Flavin.
0: Name? Flavin. Mm-hmm. Okay, Quinn Flavin is with us. Quinn, a graduate from Illinois State.
2: Not a graduate yet. I still got two more years.
0: Oh, so
1: you
0: we
1: try
0: might...
1: again?
0: So we might have her here for... Listen, this is on the fly. This is how we get interns around here.
2: 1.5, 2 years, depending on if I want to take that last semester or not. I'm a couple classes ahead.
0: We'll get to, Quinn, you're on camera right now. We're live on Twitter at TheDrive935 and in our YouTube page as well. But this is how we end up with interns. We walk in here, and then Diane goes, "Hey, this is so-and-so. They're your new intern." I'm like, okay. That's how we got Cooper. And Coop was like, all of a sudden, he just did a show with us? Or no, maybe you were out, and it worked out okay his first day.
1: Yeah, I was
0: sick or something.
1: No, I was at a funeral down south.
0: That's it.
1: And so I was listening to the show coming. I was like, who is this other voice?
0: Yeah. Yeah. So Cooper O'Kelly, who does great work for the Champagne Room, and Coop will be back with us after the summer is over. But yeah, his first day I walked in, I was like, who's this kid?
2: Yeah.
0: He's like, well, he's your new intern. Oh, okay. Well, he's like, I think I'm only supposed to be here for an hour. And then he just hung out all day and ended up co-hosting the show. And then we have Pierce the Fierce, our pro wrestling intern from Eastern Illinois University. And yeah, same deal. Like, this is Pierce. He's going to be an intern. And now we have Quinn.
2: Yeah.
0: So Quinn, we'll get into, we'll do, we like to quiz our new interns.
2: Oh my goodness.
0: Yeah, you'll be just fine. You're going to do just fine.
2: Okay.
0: But real quick, what are some of your interests? What do you want to do?
2: Well,
0: when
2: I
0: it comes
2: would
0: to sports.
2: Love to be a sports broadcaster when I graduate college, specifically like a sideline reporter for Major League Baseball. I'm a huge Cubs fan. I know we're on a Cardinals station, but I'm a huge Cubs fan.
0: You don't have to whisper that. You can say it.
2: Look, I'm a Cubs fan. I'm a Bears fan. Pretty much anything in the Chicagoland area. Anybody working for them would be great.
0: Awesome. Well, here's what will happen. We're going to get some texts in a minute on the Max Twin City Recycling text line. It's going to be like, another Cubs fan. There was a time when the drive was Lon and Derek, and we only talked about Cardinals. Now it's just filled with Cubs fans, and it'll be all right. I'm very partial. I try to be professional. Evan does not. So
2: yeah.
0: you are just
2: I'll do
0: fine.
2: My best.
0: Well, Quinn, it's great to have you here with us.
2: Thank
0: great
2: you.
0: To have a new voice on the show with us. And did you watch the game last night? Did you watch the finals?
2: I'm ashamed to admit that I shut it off at halftime.
0: Oh!
2: I didn't think there was a chance. I really did not think there was any way that the Knicks were going to come back from that. And I will admit, when I heard that there might be a comeback in the making, I did kind of look it up, see the score right at the end of that game. And when I saw that they were up by a point with 1 second left, I was kind of backing it a little bit.
0: There you go. I already like her more than Pierce. And I know Pierce isn't listening. It's
2: poor
0: okay.
2: Pierce.
0: Pierce.
1: Yeah, he's fine.
0: He's fine. He'll be back in here wearing his Cardinals jersey chirping at us tomorrow,
1: yeah,
0: I'm sure.
1: Quinn, have you ever listened to the show before?
2: I've listened a little bit. My dad's a pretty big fan.
1: Oh.
0: Yo.
2: Yeah.
0: Wait, who's your dad? Does he text in?
2: I don't know that he texts in, but
1: is
2: John
1: Flavin.
2: Is his
1: name Big Def?
0: His name is not Big Def.
2: It's John.
1: John. Wait, I know that name.
0: We're not going to do that now. He doesn't live in Camargo by chance,
2: does he?
0: He
2: does not live in Camargo.
0: Okay, it's not John in Camargo. It's not John in Camargo. You're fine.
1: All right.
0: 217-359.
1: I'm about to show you the door right there.
2: Oh, my goodness.
1: Yeah, it's
0: 217-359-2255, Max Twin City Recycling text line. Chris in Paris says, Pierce the Fierce a legit wrestler or just a fan? Oh, no, he's a legit wrestler. When we started asking questions for Pierce, we put him through the same thing we did with Cooper, which you will go through later in the show.
2: Mm-hmm.
0: He told us randomly that, he didn't know who Chris Farley was. Do you know who Chris Farley is?
2: Heard the name.
1: Oh.
0: Okay, all right.
1: So
0: all right, calm down,
1: thing.
0: Calm
1: it's
0: down.
1: It's not a Pierce thing.
0: It's
1: That's
0: a generational
1: all
0: thing. All right, well, anyway.
2: It's a generational thing. It is.
0: We asked Pierce a couple of pop culture questions.
2: Okay.
0: And his response was he didn't know them because he'd had many concussions. And it was like, well, so have we. We've been hit in the head plenty of times. He's like, yeah, but I've had my head hit with chairs and slammed on the mat. And I go, when you say mat, do you mean a pro wrestling mat? And he's like, yeah, I was a pro wrestler for a few years.
2: Right.
0: And it turned out, apparently, and we made him cut a pro wrestling promo, which was fierce, if I may say so. And he was a Frenchman, too. He was a French character. Jean Pierce Paul, was that his name? I can't remember. Maybe that's it. Jean-Pierre Pierce. Yes.
1: I don't remember.
0: The French Hammer. But but you don't look like a pro wrestler. Don't to judge a book by its cover.
2: I'm not a pro wrestler.
0: Okay, that's sorry, fine. That, you don't have to apologize. But Quinn, we're happy to have you here with us. We got plenty to get to on the show. Plenty of guests joining us. St. Joe Ogden is in the IHSA state semifinals. That game is tomorrow, and we're going to talk with Carson Gordy from WICS-TV. And it's been a minute since we've had Carson on, so looking forward to having our pal on, my mother's favorite sports anchor in all of Central Illinois, Carson Gordy. And a little bit later on in the show, Sonny Verma, who we also haven't had on in a while. Sonny's going to be back on with us. Both those guys are going to talk about the Illini, obviously, and talk about some of the latest news in regards to basketball and football, recruits that have been landed in the last 72 hours. Brian Urlacher had some interesting comments on the Bears' potential move to Indiana. You said you have not heard them.
1: No, not yet.
0: So coming up a little bit later on in the show, I'm going to just play those for you, get your live reaction, see how you feel, and I'll go ahead and mention it's day one of the World Cup.
1: South Africa just got a red card. So Mexico is up 1-0 in the 54th minute. South Africa now down to 10 players. It's going to be a tough mountain to climb for them.
0: For those of you that are invested in that one, we'll keep you posted. I know you're excited.
1: I'm watching it right now.
0: Are you going to be able to pay attention to the show?
1: I've been paying attention this whole time.
0: Is that only because Quinn's here and we have it's something new. We have a new person here. Is that why you're paying attention? Are you going to be able to?
1: No.
3: The Band of Brothers.
1: Yeah, that doesn't have anything to do with anything.
0: You're going
1: to
0: be able to pay attention.
1: I'm not putting a front on for anyone.
3: Give him a heater.
0: All right. Our guy Carson Gordy coming up next. Going to talk some Illini and some local sports with us on the drive.
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0: 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I'm Curtis Allen. That is Evan Stone. Just heard a promo. We're giving away tickets for Tailgate and Tallboys coming up next week in Bloomington, just outside of Bloomington. Huge country music festival. And also, the show is giving away tickets for Jackal tomorrow night at the City Center.
1: I know Jackal.
0: You do now. Don't lie. When you first got here, first of all, when Quinn, if you're just joining us, Quinn Flavin, our new intern. How are you, dear?
14: Good. How are you?
0: All right. Good. I'm all right. Quinn, you're on YouTube and Twitter again.
14: Hi, Mom.
0: There you go. Diane Ducey, who you hear every weekday morning, asked her if Quinn knew who Jackal was, and your answer was?
14: I think I'm pretty well-versed in 80s and 90s music.
0: You didn't say that at first,
14: there.
0: Quinn. Don't start lying. Don't start with a
14: no,
0: lie.
14: No, I'm
0: you didn't know.
14: Completely
0: it's okay.
14: Unaware.
0: It's okay. Evan, you didn't know, but now you do.
1: Jackal with a Y.
0: Yeah. And also, to my mother's favorite reporter in all of Central Illinois, Carson Gordy, on the Dick Van Dyke Appliance World phone line. Were you a big Jackal fan back in the day, sir?
15: I'm not a big Jackal guy. I remember I told you guys I actually went to a Madonna concert back when I was 7, and then I got bullied by all my football coaches. So I know a little bit about 80s music. You know, I used to play Kiss a lot growing up. You know, a bunch of good stuff. AC/DC, because those Iron Man movies, you know, they play a bunch of AC/DC.
0: Well, that's
15: stuff.
0: True, yeah.
15: Actually, a lot of my kids knew that kind of stuff, a lot of kids my age. So, yeah, no, I like all music. I'm not that aware of Shackle.
0: That's all right. It's okay. Maybe you don't know Jackal, but I know you know, I'm going to call him Shackle for a segue here. Slayton Shack, the one of the latest quarterbacks to join the Illini football roster. Lincoln Williams joins the basketball roster. And local kid Evan Stone doing all right for himself. Dane Ostermeyer, he's the latest quarterback in the room. Just a huge, I'll say 72 hours, Carson, for Illinois athletics. I'll let you start wherever you want, man. What was the story that jumped out to you the most?
15: God, where to start? I'm not going to lie. Like, I was on my Twitter feed just kind of doom scrolling, just kind of hanging out, and I see Dane Ostermeyer going to Illinois. I'm like, what? And I, like, refreshed and I clicked it, and I mean, that's incredible. I mean, this is a guy that was always a super talented three-sport athlete. I mean, really good baseball player, really good basketball, but football is where he stole the show. And I remember talking to him last year. I mean, he had Division I interests. Eastern Illinois wanted him. Another school that I found out this winter when I was at the basketball game, I was talking to his high school coach, Akron in the MAC. They wanted
0: really?
15: Him. But he decided to stay. Yeah, but he decided to stay at Central Missouri because he had a really clear path to playing time. Central Missouri is a really good Division II offense. But When Illinois comes calling, that might be just something too good to pass up. So I'm trying to schedule a time to talk to him. Today just didn't work out, so I'm trying to get something for tomorrow because Wednesday didn't work either. But super excited to hopefully interview him. But I've always had great interactions with Dane, and, I mean, the guy has a total cannon. I think he had 44 touchdowns last year.
0: Yeah.
15: 7 in the state championship, and the one thing that people don't realize, he's a really good athlete. I mean, he had 10 rushing touchdowns last year, so he ran, you know, a spread offense, a power spread. You know, he could run those option plays. So, you know, I'll be honest, like, we'll see what happens at Illinois because that quarterback room is just so stacked. You got Michael Clayton, you got Carson Boyd. They get transfers every year, but I'm excited to see him try to compete. And, you know, you never know. Like, people move to strong safety all the time. People move to tight end. So I'm just excited that he's at Illinois and he's a great athlete.
1: Yeah, it kind of caught us off guard yesterday during the show as well. We were talking about some other stuff, and
0: we had one big headline at that point, and it was from the world of tennis. And I'm not disrespecting the tennis program. It's like that was my only story to start with Illini headlines, and then as soon as I was done, I was like, I'm a liar. Turns out there's something that just happened.
1: Something else big happening.
0: Something else to talk about now.
1: Yeah, and maybe this quarterback won't almost run you over in the end zone, huh?
15: Oh, you saw that yesterday? Yeah, I shared that clip. Luke literally almost trucked my you-know-what. I mean, that was my play of the year, play of the game. I have so many fond memories of that game because everybody remembers that. That was after that 63-10 loss to Indiana. I mean, everybody was writing off Brett Bielema, and they were huge underdogs to USC. Like, do you guys know Josh Pate? He's a big college football guy. You know, he does a lot of YouTube stuff, and he actually came to the Illinois game, and I went up to him like, what do you think about the spread, you know? And he was like, man, he thought Illinois was going to get killed. And for them to come back and win that game, I mean, that was a huge program-saving win. But, when Luke Altmyer caught that passing touchdown from Hank Beatty in the end zone, for people listening, Luke almost ran me over, and he got caught on the Fox broadcast. So that was definitely a super fun memory.
1: Yeah, because you're there. If people don't know this, Carson is not just a random reporter. He does it all. He's there
0: everywhere.
1: Getting video. He's there getting interviews. And when your eye is in that camera, you're not really aware. Is that correct?
15: I'm locked in. I wish I had a camera guy, no.
1: Hey, I'll listen. Does the camera guy get a pass to be on the field?
0: He doesn't even want money. He just wants to go to the
15: game.
0: Would
15: you like a job at Fox, Illinois? Let me try to pull some strings, Evan.
1: Okay. I mean, I only want to work Saturdays, a couple of hours a Saturday.
15: That's fine. Yeah, no, we'll bring you for the good games. We'll bring you for Oregon. We'll bring you for the Duke game. You know, we'll bring you for the big ones. But, no, I'm super excited for football season. Mm. But, and I'll tell you guys about basketball. I mean, that was a super fun thing to come to because, to be honest, that was kind of out of nowhere, getting Lincoln Williams.
0: Yeah.
15: And I think potentially he could be the absolute steal of this recruiting class. I mean, he's a four-star talent. Mm. I mean, he's the number one player in Illinois. And, you know, I threw out a comparison on my Facebook, and I didn't mean it like he's for sure going to be like this guy. I'm trying to make a point. Do you guys remember Sincere Harris?
0: Yeah,
15: really good defensive player. Yeah. Like, he'd come in and just lock it down. Like, arguably, he won those UCLA Northwestern games a couple years ago. If that guy knew how to finish a layup and a dunk, he would have kept playing. I don't care that he couldn't shoot threes. His defense was so good. The problem was he was 0 for 8 in dunks, and he was bricking layups.
0: Yeah.
15: If Lincoln Williams can finish those kind of plays, like dunks and layups, like, this guy's going to find the court in probably a couple years. I don't think he plays next year. Because basketball teams only have 8-man, 9-man rotations. Like, you got Coleman, you got, you know, Morello, you got Andrei Stojakovic. I think he's going to be a 2-year project, but I think he has extreme upside for this Illinois team.
1: But the beauty of this is because of this 5-for-5 that's now in play. We've mentioned this a couple of times this week, is you don't have to worry. You know, when you get in the first couple of months and you're playing some of those pay games and you can get some of those guys some run and not worry about burning a red shirt. And you get them some experience and you get to rest some of your top 8, top 9 guys. And absolutely, I think Lincoln could step on the floor against a I mean, you know, Southwest Missouri,
0: Jackson, Illinois. You got it.
1: Mississippi,
0: yeah.
1: Washington Community College of the Blind and Deaf.
0: Hey, come on now.
1: I'm just saying. and so that's the kind of the cool thing about this rule is that you can still play, which I always thought was crazy that college basketball didn't have, like, football you can play four or less games, but basketball was a second and you lose your eligibility, which is just kind of crazy. But so that's going down. And then also we have not yet talked about Sladen. How do you feel about the commitment of Sladen Shaq?
15: Yeah, you know, it's tough to predict these quarterback rooms just because, like, they're great names, right? Like, you got Boyd, you got Clayton, now you got Sladen, you got Eisenmenger, but not all those guys are going to play. Like, you know, like, they're too close to each other in age.
0: Right.
15: There's going to be one of those guys that's going to stand out. Who's it going to be? Who's going to win that competition after Caden Hauser is gone? And then there's always the wild card of this breakout of the transfer portal. Because since 2019, here's Illinois' quarterbacks. Brandon Peters, transfer. Art Zukowski, transfer. Tommy DeVito, transfer. Not Danny DeVito, Tommy DeVito. Luke Altmaier, transfer. Like, all these players are transfers.
1: John Paddock.
15: So, John Paddock, another transfer. Like, it has been exclusively since 2019. So I think Brett wants to go with one of these prep guys because it's the most talented prep guys he's had in years.
1: Yeah.
15: But they got to earn it because if you don't, he's got a damn good pitch to get another transfer after what they did with Luke and DeVito. And I think Caden Hauser's going to be a total stud. So if I had to flip a coin, I would say the two front runners right now are Carson Boyd and Michael Clayton. And I really like Clayton. I'm not going to lie. I was super impressed with his arm. He's a big guy, big size. But you never know. You know, there's definitely going to be a vacuum after 2027. But with Sladen, no, he's a guy that has other schools were interested. Ole Miss was recruiting him when they had Charlie Weiss Jr. as offensive coordinator. He can run that spread offense. He's talked to Luke Altmaier. So Illinois's got a lot of really, really good options. Mm.
0: ESPN Radio 93.5, it is The Drive. I'm Curtis, that's Evan. Our guy Carson Gordy, Champaign sports anchor from Fox, Illinois and WICS Channel 20. On the Dick Van Dyke Appliance World phone line with us. Carson, let's switch gears real quick, talk a little more local. I mean, we've been all local with Illini, but I want to go local baseball. St. Joe Ogden with a chance to bring home a Class 2A state championship. I know you're going to be in town tomorrow covering it, man. Tell us about the game and your expectations for it.
15: Super excited, and I'm glad this tournament's here. It just feels right to have these games in Champaign. Like, it's cool to play it. At the University of Illinois, maybe I'm a little bit biased as an alum, but like the wrestling is just awesome. The basketball is awesome. So I'm glad they brought 1A and 2A baseball back to Champaign. But St. Joe is a really, really good baseball team, guys. Like 38-2, like that's like 2005 Illinois basketball records. Like you don't see that in baseball. Like a lot of baseball teams lose, you know, like 10, 11 games. Like in the 1A championship, there's a couple 12-loss teams. So like for St. Joe to go 38-2 so far, really awesome. And they got some community college guys on that roster. They're old. I think Astro Broomer's a great pitcher, nasty breaking ball. Parker Fitch, every time I watch him, seems like he's hitting a, you know, a gap or double, driving in a couple runs. Love Cody McKinney. He's the shortstop who was the quarterback this past year. Just a really, really good athlete.
0: Oh, yeah, yeah.
15: And he's so good. And good basketball player, too. Always love to interview him. And then Bryson Hodgins, that's that first baseman. He's Babe Ruth, guys. Like, that guy smacks home runs. He's been making the highlight reels on our local news at times. So, St. Joe's taking on a really, really good Marquette team, though. That's also 37-3. So, you know, in this first Final Four game. So, you got to win two to win a championship. But I think they got the offense, and they've been blowing out teams recently. I mean, they pants Williamsville 9-0. Like, that, it was very – Williamsville is a very, very good baseball team, but – St. Joe's clicking at the right time.

0: I'm just going to throw this out there if you have some free time. Evan is off tomorrow. Mm. So if you want to come in and co-host with me and our new intern, Quinn, you're welcome to, man. I'm just putting that out there.
1: I would love that.
0: You think about
1: it.
2: I would love to.
0: Hold on. I'd love to.
2: Fill in my seat? What's happening here?
1: What time does your guys' show start? 3 o'clock?
0: 3 o'clock, yeah.
2: Hey, I'm talking here. Hey.
0: I think Carson's going to join me tomorrow. Right. I think he's going to be in studio at 3 o'clock.
1: I think I could crank out the 3 to 4.
0: Let's do it, baby.
2: Listen.
0: 1 hour tomorrow. That's all I need.
2: Carson, you got to talk about World Cup, though.
0: No, he does. He can if he wants, but you don't have to.
2: No, you have to.
1: I got to talk World Cup?
2: Yeah.
0: You don't have to.
1: All right, I'm out.
0: No.
2: Oh!
0: Come on, Evan. Don't ruin
2: Good.
0: This for me.
2: No.
1: I'll talk World Cup. I'm excited for the World Cup.
0: All right, cool.
1: I'm rooting for Team USA.
0: There it is.
1: Yeah, I'll get back to you. I got to confirm. I got to work out some logistics. But
0: All right.
1: I'd love to.
0: All right, perfect. There we go. That's how we get
1: and
0: stuff booked.
1: Who's the new intern? Your name's Quinn?
0: Quinn.
3: Yes. Mm-hmm.
0: Yeah, Quinn.
1: What's up, Quinn?
3: Hey, how are you?
1: Good.
3: Good.
0: They're making friends, see? Bringing people together. Just like that. Here's how the day has gone. We've been here, maybe an hour and a half. We have a new intern, and you're going to co-host tomorrow. So
2: That's
0: how we do things around here. We don't plan anything, you know? We just ask questions, and yeah, sure, this is our new intern. Perfect. Yeah, Carson's on the show. Carson, my mother wants to know what you're working on because you are far and away her favorite follow on social media. What stories are you working on right now besides St. Joe Ogden? And what and where can folks follow along with you?
1: Your mom's got great taste.
0: I know.
1: No, pretty much just I'm trying to follow this recruiting. I'm having a really fun time. Like, I've been going to those Illinois. I went to the big man camp yesterday. I saw a bunch of offensive linemen recruits, following them on Twitter. So. I've been following that kind of stuff like crazy. Prospect League Baseball, I'm going to start covering that a little bit more once high school season's over. Really good teams like Danville Dans, Decatur, Beanballers, that's fun stuff. Keeping my eye on the Chicago Bears stuff. Yeah, I still got a little bit of a political bug for my news reporting days, so I'm always keeping track of that. That stadium drama, it's crazy sometimes. So just following it. Just trying to cover everything Illinois and everything local. And you can find me on Facebook at Carson Gordy. You just type in my name. And then you can also find me on Twitter at Gordy Report, GOURDIE, and then report.
0: All right, man. Well, I'll see you tomorrow. I don't know when Evan will talk to you again, but I'll definitely see you tomorrow, okay?
2: We'll see how tomorrow goes.
1: We'll see.
0: Carson.
1: Well, hey, thanks for having me on.
0: Oh, appreciate you, man. And have a great rest of your day, and we'll talk soon, all right?
1: All right, take care. See you guys.
0: That is Carson Gordy, WICS-TV, Fox, Illinois, as well, on the Dick Van Dyke Appliance World phone line with us. 217-359-2255. That's your number for the Max Twin City Recycling text line. Also, if you would – now, I was joking around with the young folks on the phone and in the room in regards to Jackal, but if you – are an old-school rocker, like our guy Uncle Lon is. You want to score some tickets to see Jackal tomorrow night at the City Center in Champaign? Just text City Center to 217-359-2255. That's City Center, 217-359-2255. If you're just joining us and you heard a voice, you're like, hey, I didn't recognize that voice. Our new intern, Quinn, is in studio with us. Quinn, how's it going?
3: It's going.
0: Are you doing okay over there?
3: I'm doing great. I'm super happy to be here.
0: Yeah. Now, do you have any World Cup interest at all? Did we already talk about that?
2: No.
0: Okay.
3: I mean, I've noticed lately, especially when it came to the Olympics, I've gotten into some more, I would say, niche sports. So maybe soccer can be that next niche sport for me.
0: Okay.
2: Yeah. Well, I mean, how are you going to call the most popular sport
3: it's
2: in the world
3: It's the most popular
2: niche.
3: Sport in the world, but it's not very popular in the U.S., I don't feel like.
2: It's growing in popularity. I got some numbers. When we come back.
0: Is that what we're going to do?
2: I got some statistics.
3: I'm excited to hear it.
0: I can't wait. And also, I've got not many, the famous last words. I don't have many Illini headlines for today, but the last time I said that, our text lines, personal, Twitter, otherwise, they kind of blew up. So let's see if I can do that again. I don't have too many Illini headlines for you, but
2: well,
0: I've got a couple.
2: And one more thing
0: to
2: tease out there. Armchair Illinois put out a little bit of a poll on Twitter, or their list of the top 10 players of the Brett Bielema era.
0: I love that. This is our guy Alex Chi in the group at Armchair Illinois.
2: Over there.
0: Yep.
2: I've got some issues, so I submitted my own list.
0: Okay. Well, maybe we'll have to get Alex back on the show immediately to talk about this.
2: Yeah. Well, it was Kirkland Chapel.
0: Is Kirkland that put it out? Okay.

0: Yeah.
1: Well, Alex is the boss. We'll get Alex on the phone, and you can be like, hey, man.
0: Yeah.
1: Kirkland, you need to have a talk with Kirkland.
0: He might
1: Kirkland.
0: Be listening right now.
1: Kirkland, you...
0: Kirkland, give us a call. If you're listening right now, give us a call. I want to talk about this list.
1: We'll do a lot more Illini Talk next on The Drive.
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1: Yo! Welcome back into The Drive, ESPN Radio 93.5. Hope you're having a great Thursday. I'm Curtis. That's Evan. Brand new intern on the show for the summer, Quinn Flavin. I got it right that time, right?
13: Yep.
1: Okay. I'm going to do my best not to mess up your last name.
13: Appreciate it.
1: Okay, you got it. Quinn, we're happy to have you here with us.
13: Thank you. Happy to be here.
1: When we were going into the break... mentioned we got a couple of Illini headlines to get to here in just a moment, but you said our friends at Armchair Illini, or Armchair Illinois, depends on which you want to say, Either one works.
0: Sure.
1: Was it Kirkland Chapel, is that what you said, put out the list?
0: Kirkland takes us through his list of the 10 most impactful players of this era.
1: Of the Brett Bielema era.
0: Yes.
1: Okay. Well, I'll read through the list because you said you took issue with them.
0: Issue might be strong, but...
1: I thought you said you were angry about
0: it. Yeah, well, not angry. I just have thoughts.
1: Oh, okay.
0: I did take issue, but not to the extent of, oh, this is dumb.
1: We're not going to have...
0: I have questions.
1: Okay. All
0: I
1: right.
0: have questions.
1: Here are the top 10. I will go from 10 to 1, because that's how I like to count down. Number 10, Isaiah Williams. 9, Tommy DeVito. 8, Gabe Backus. 7, Kirby Joseph. 6, Chase Brown.
0: What?
1: 5, Sidney Brown.
0: What?
1: 4, Pat Bryant. 3, Johnny Newton. 2, Devin Witherspoon. 1, Luke Altmyer. So Altmyer, the top. If maybe I'm biased to defense, but I think you might flip Devin and Luke. That's my humble opinion on that. It's just my humble opinion, but I love Luke as well.
0: Okay.
1: All right, so where did you have your questions? You said what with Chase and Sidney and Pat?
0: Yeah, so here's my list, 10 to 1.
1: Oh, boy.
0: Tommy DeVito, 10.
1: Mm-hmm.
0: Isaiah Williams, 9. So right. I flipped those two.
1: Flip those guys. Okay.
0: Whatever. Sidney Brown, 8.
1: Hmm.
0: Gabe Backus, 7.
1: Mm-hmm.
0: So I don't know. I moved Gabe up a spot. Mm-hmm. I'm not sure why Sidney Brown is so high on this list. Kirby Joseph, 6.
1: Mm-hmm.
0: Johnny Newton, 5.
1: Ooh.
0: Pat Bryant, 4. So keep that right there. Chase Brown, 3.
1: Mm-hmm.
0: Why is Chase Brown so low on that list?
1: Keep going.
0: Luke Altmyer, 2. Devin Witherspoon, 1.
1: Okay, I agree with 1 and 2 there.
0: Yeah. Devin Witherspoon, I mean, he's the best player that's been in the Brett Bielema era.
1: Oh, my goodness. Yeah.
0: He's a top 5 NFL pick. He's still killing it in the pros. He just won a Super Bowl. Like, that guy
1: he's an all-pro. Like
0: his last year here, if quarterbacks would have just thrown the ball into the dirt, if they would have just spiked it instead of throwing his direction, they would have a better QBR than throwing it his direction.
1: Yeah, Spoon's going to go down in the same way. He's already there with guys like Simeon Rice and the all-time greats that have played defense at the University of Illinois. Like, he'll be on that list. To your question about Chase Brown, that's a really good question. Chase was, man, he ran so hard when he was here, like all heart, right? But what, you getting text already or something?
0: Well, it's for us.
1: Oh, about Chase Brown?
0: No.
1: Okay.
0: Do you have your phone?
1: Do I have my phone? I have my phone. Oh, yeah. By the way, we've been talking all this stuff about interns. Anyways. Just got a text message from Cooper O'Kelly. Another one of our interns, he was going to call in. Yeah, we'll have Cooper call us here in just a second.
0: Okay.
1: You know what? Here, go on with what you're angry about, and I'll get Cooper on.
0: Angry once again, probably strong. But Chase Brown at 6. Sidney Brown is very high on this list. And I'm not sure what the argument is for Sidney Brown to be 5. He's obviously impactful. He's on the list. But for Sidney Brown to be above Chase Brown doesn't really make a whole lot of sense for me. For Sidney Brown to be ahead of Gabe Backus, I don't know if that really makes a lot of sense for me. For Sidney Brown to be ahead of Kirby Joseph, who was really that first secondary NFL, him and Quan Martin, who maybe could be on this list. I'm not sure who you take off for Quan. And so I think Chase Brown just needs to be, if you're talking about a Mount Rushmore of this era for Brett Bielema, which we've argued about, that's four names, right? On Mount Rushmore. It's gotta be Devin, Luke, Chase. And then I'm okay if you want to flip Johnny or Pat or Gabe, but Chase Brown has to be on the Mount Rushmore of Brett Bielema players.
1: Quinn, would you agree with that?
14: So I think in regards to the Brown twins, we can talk about how maybe the author of this list might have lost sight of what they're thinking about, because we're talking impact at Illinois, correct?
1: Mm-hmm.
14: Not impact in the NFL.
0: Right.
14: So we can talk about how Sidney Brown has a ring and Chase Brown does not, but I think in regards to those two, when you look back on their time at Illinois, more people are going to maybe remember Chase Brown than Sidney Brown.
1: Whew, that was thoughtful and intelligent. Pierce, I hope you're listening, buddy.
0: That's like the most thoughtful response we've ever had from an intern on this show.
1: Oh, speaking of interns, from the Champagne Room, he's joining us now on the Dick Van Dyke Appliance World phone line. He's got some free time. Cooper O'Kelly, Coop, what's going on, nephew?
15: What's going on? I'll take that shot from Evan on the chin. That's fine. Most thoughtful response from any intern. That's cool.
0: Hey, what? I mean, fair?
15: Yeah, no, fair.
0: Yeah, okay.
1: Coop, well, real quick, we should have had you on earlier, and I apologize. That's my bad. But we got wrapped up in this list. Coop, how is it going, man? How's your internship right now?
15: It's been good. Just started about like a week and a half ago. Living in a new city, which has been pretty dope. And yeah, it's been a good experience so far. But I'm missing you guys.
1: Well, we miss you too. And did you miss this top 10 list? Now, this was the top 10 players of the Brett Bielema era, and it came from Armchair Illini. Kirkland Chapel is the one that put it together. And just to recap real quick, here's the order, 1 to 10. Luke Altmyer, Devin Witherspoon, Johnny Newton, Pat Bryant, Sidney Brown at 5, Chase Brown 6, Kirby Joseph, Gabe Akis, Tommy DeVito, Isaiah Williams rounds it out at 10. Any issues with that list? Anybody you think should be higher or lower?
15: I think Gabe's a little low.
1: Speak more on that. Why do you think Gabe's a little low?
15: When I heard you go through the list, I kept waiting on you to say Gabe, you know, led the Big Ten in sacks just a year ago, was like an anchor for this defense 2 seasons in a row, 2 bowl-winning seasons. I was just expecting to hear him a little bit higher.
0: I think the thing with that, and one of our texters says this too, Heath texted in and said the argument is going to be that quarterback is the most important position on the field. Luke has won more games in back-to-back seasons in Illinois history, so he has to be number one.
1: It's a fair
0: point.
1: Which
0: I understand that too.
1: Good point.
0: And with that, I think sometimes the position that Gabe plays, especially his senior year, can get lost on the field a little bit just because he got doubled a lot last year and was kind of quiet down the stretch. However, he was still an NFL draft pick. Like
1: a high NFL draft pick.
0: NFL draft pick. I had him at 7, and I didn't feel good about it.
15: It's tough. It's definitely tough. It's a great era of Illini football, for sure.
0: Well, I mean, yeah. Let's do this in the Tim Beckman era.
1: Oh, did you say, sir, the Tim Beckman era?
16: The band of brothers.
0: I did, yeah. If we're doing this in the Tim Beckman era.
16: We use the word Oski.
0: It's gonna be a little scant.
16: Equals the knowledge.
0: A little scant.
1: Can you name 5? Give you 5 from that era?
0: Oh yeah.
1: Yeah. I mean, you could make that. What about 10? Could you do 10?
0: I think so.
1: Coop, could you do 10 from the Beckman era?
0: No.
15: I don't think I could do 3.
1: Coop, we miss you, buddy.
0: Well, here's also the question, because we had this with, you know, Johnny Newton on this list. Is this recruited and developed by Bielema or just developed in the Bielema era? Because technically in the Tim Beckman era, you'd have Nathan Shielhaus.
1: True.
0: You'd have
1: technically.
0: Yeah. You'd have Steve Hull. No, wait.
1: Would you? Well, you're putting me on the spot, and I'm trying really hard to. I mean, there was quite a drop off.
0: No, he's in there.
1: Okay, all right.
0: Miles Osei, Ryan Langford.
1: Mm.
0: Yeah.
1: Yeah.
0: Donovan Young.
1: Okay. Well, I guess you keep going. You might be able to put together 10.
0: I could put together a little 10.
1: Coop, what else are you working on, man? I know you're still doing stuff for the Champagne Room this summer, right?
15: I am, yeah. Switch beats over to basketball from football. Jeez, I almost instinctively said the wrong sport. So just getting ready to talk Keaton and Kylan, where they're going to end up in the pros. Seeing a lot of buzz about the Bulls maybe trying to go get Keaton, which
1: yep.
15: I would feel really bad for him if that's the case. But, yeah.
1: Well, we haven't had a chance to talk with you a little bit on the when I say text line, I'm talking about me, you, and Evan, our group text. We've been talking about some of the recruitment news and things like that. But if you have any thoughts on the last 72 hours in regards to football and basketball and some of the recruitment news that's come out, share them with us, man.
15: Dude, I mean, I have not been as tapped into football recruiting as I would have liked to be. I'm a little behind on all the news. I've been seeing that Illinois has consistently been landing some more like guys that were in high contention with other really good programs. basketball-wise, could not be more excited to get things going and on the road. Was fired up when Andre finally, you know, stopped making all of us Illini fans so anxious and announced he was going to come back. So excited for that.
0: I was never anxious.
1: You were maybe a little. Were you ever anxious, Coop?
15: Dude, I was freaking out.
1: It was because he was jumping really high. That was the thing that got you going at first, right?
15: It was, exactly. I'm like, oh, my God, he's going to jump so high, he's going to get drafted solely based off that. And then Evan was right. The shooting numbers did not help him, and he was always going to come back. But in the moment, I was scared.
0: Wow, he's going to jump so high, the NBA is not going to let him leave.
1: You know, there are long jumpers out there that they don't do anything after their long jumping career is over. You know, but maybe they could find a way to long jump into the NBA. That's possible, right?
0: Guys, we just had our third red card in this South Africa-Mexico game.
1: Quinn, what do you think about that?
14: Pretty crazy.
1: Pretty crazy. Coop, what do you think about it?
15: Pretty crazy.
1: Yeah.
0: Two for South Africa, one for Mexico. This is insane. It's 2-0 Mexico. I've checked it. That means that South Africa can only play with 9 players now. Mexico's down to 10.
1: Crazy, dude. You're right.
0: Insane.
1: It's insane. Coop, any final thoughts for us, sir, before we get to news?
15: No, not really.
1: When are you coming back? When are you coming back, man? When do we officially have you back?
15: It's going to be third week of August, I think.
1: Okay.
0: Have you gotten that food poisoning to the Brewers yet?
15: No, I'm working on it.
0: Okay.
1: All right, Coop.
0: Work faster.
1: Well, work faster. But you know what? Let's make this more of a regular thing throughout the summer. Let's check in with you soon. Keep us posted on your schedule. I hope the internship's going well and can't wait to have you back here interning for us.
15: Yeah, sounds great, fellas. Appreciate it.
1: You got it. That's our guy, Cooper O'Kelly. Nephew Coop, cousin Coop from the Champagne Room. He'll be back with us for a whole year starting again in August. 217-359-2255. That's the Max Twin City Recycling text line. Time for news.
17: Brady. President Trump calls it a great settlement that could be finalized in the next few days.
18: And most importantly, we have a deal that Iran will never have a nuclear weapon, which was the whole purpose of what we had to go through to get this.
17: The president telling reporters he has spoken to a number of leaders in the region today, including the Israeli prime minister, and that the Strait of Hormuz will open as soon as a deal is signed.
18: We have a signing soon, and the documents are in pretty final shape. So we'll see. We'll see. Very good. Should be done. That should be done pretty quickly. They want it. Every bit as much as everybody else wants.
17: The president taking questions in the Oval Office after posting earlier that he was canceling a planned third night of attacks on Iran.
19: President Trump posting on Truth Social that the strikes were canceled and that some sort of deal was imminent. On Truth Social, Trump posted, based on the fact that discussions with the Islamic Republic of Iran have been brought to the highest level of Iranian leadership and approved, I have, as President of the United States of America, canceled the scheduled strikes and bombings against Iran this evening.
17: Fox's Max Gordon in Dubai. Iran had responded to the past two nights of strikes with more attacks on Gulf neighbors. Now, Iranian state media is reporting that the Iran Foreign Ministry is saying a large part of the negotiating text has been finalized, but suggesting that essentially it's not a done deal yet. President Trump also announcing today a new nominee for Director of National Intelligence, Jay Clayton, a federal prosecutor. He's been facing bipartisan pushback over picking a top housing finance official, Bill Pulte, to serve as acting director, and he does not appear to be backing away from that. Earlier, Democrats and some Republicans protested Pulte by opposing a temporary extension of a key surveillance tool, which is set to expire midnight tomorrow. 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
3: A sudden resignation in the British government as the defense chief accuses the prime minister of not doing enough to defend the UK.
4: John Healey's resigning as UK Secretary of Defense because he wants more money for the British armed forces. In his letter of resignation, he tells Prime Minister Keir Starmer, "You have been unable to commit the resources that the nation needs to defend the country at this time of rising threats." Last year, the UK joined other NATO allies in promising to increase the amount of money it spends on defense. But John Healey points out that British intelligence believes Russia could attack as soon as 2030, and under current plans, he'd be forced to reduce the UK's military readiness. In London, Jonathan Savage, Fox News.
3: Now, the move is another blow to the Prime Minister, who's already under pressure from some in his own party to step down. The countdown continues to a White House event that would make history.
5: The UFC is set to stage its first ever event on the White House South Lawn Sunday night. A mixed martial arts card timed to President Trump's 80th birthday and the nation's 250th anniversary. At Media Day, several American fighters leaned into patriotic themes. Michael Chandler called walking from the White House to the Octagon a dream come true. Middleweight Bo Nickel, who met the president in 2019, called the bout a massive opportunity. One of the more polarizing fighters, heavyweight Josh Hokit, said he won't apologize for anything he does.
3: Fox's Jared Max. The event still faces a challenge in federal court over rules barring sporting events on federal parkland. Soccer's World Cup kicks off with the first two matches in Mexico today. The U.S. opener is tomorrow in L.A.
6: Perhaps the most difficult part of organizing this entire thing has been creating consistent natural grass across all of the venues. Now, here in L.A., the pitch is built on top of the gridiron, raising the field almost 3 feet.
3: Fox Business's Kelly Saberi. It's the largest ever World Cup, 48 teams. I'm Lisa Brady. This is Fox News.
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15: I do not like the Bears playing anywhere but Soldier Field. I can't picture them, because even if they went to Arlington Heights, which is in Illinois, they're going to be in a dome. And I think if they go to Indiana, they'll be in a dome. I don't like that. I don't like the idea of them playing in a dome anywhere. I understand financially it makes a ton of sense for them to go to Indiana. They don't own Soldier Field, so that Sundays are not very profitable for them. You know, they don't, like, usually the Cowboys, Jerry Jones owns that stadium. He's doing pretty well on Sundays during whatever, any other day. So the Bears don't own their stadium, and the state of Illinois, for some reason, is not giving them as good a deal as maybe they should. And Indiana's willing to offer more. So I get it, man. I don't like it. But business-wise, it makes a ton of sense for them to go to Indiana. It's only 25 extra minutes from downtown, so what's the big deal?
16: What's the big deal? That is Bears Hall of Fame linebacker Brian Urlacher speaking earlier to the media. Not very happy about the Bears playing in a dome, but moving to Indiana, what's the big deal? ESPN Radio 93.5, it is The Drive. I'm Curtis. That's Evan Stone. Quinn Flavin, our new intern in studio with us. I know you're a Bears fan as well, Quinn.
17: I am.
16: All right, we'll get your thoughts in just a moment. But I said in the last hour I wanted to play that for you because you hadn't heard the quote from Urlacher. Well, now you have. What do you think, Evan Stone?
18: I think Brian Urlacher and I are of one accord. What's the big deal?
16: What's the big deal? Now, did you agree with him on the stadium not being domed? Like, that's his big thing. Bears weather, you're out in the cold, all that sort of stuff.
18: I think so. I don't want a dome over Bears football. I understand it for, like, you know, you want to be able to host all
16: sorts
18: of events.
16: You'll never host a Super Bowl.
18: But here's the thing. Why not? Like, we have the technology nowadays to have a retractable roof. So why not have the ability to put a roof up, but we're not going to use it for Bears football. But we'll use it for events.
16: So you're saying have the retractable roof, but keep it open.
18: Keep it open.
16: For the Bears.
18: Yeah, but have it so that you can.
16: So what do you think?
18: Have concerts and March Madness and a Super Bowl and all of that.
16: That you mentioned March Madness. That would be kind of funny to me if the Final Four moved from Indianapolis to Hammond. Suddenly people in Indiana would care a lot about the Bears being in Indiana. They would care a whole lot more about it. Yeah.
18: Oh, yeah.
16: Yeah. No. Well, what if the Bears get to the Super Bowl? Do you leave the roof open then? Can you do that, or you got to close it?
18: No, you'd close it.
16: Okay.
18: Because it's not about the Bears at that point. It's about the stadium.
16: Well, then what if they lose because they're not playing in Bears weather anymore?
18: Well, they should play better. I don't know.
16: They lose a lot in Bears weather, by the way. Bears weather isn't really a thing.
18: Bears weather kind of sucks. But it's a thing for the city of Chicago that they take pride in.
16: 217-359-2255. That's your number for the Max Twin City Recycling text line. Quinn, welcome to the show again.
17: Thank you.
16: Are just joining us, Quinn Flavin is our latest intern. Sometimes we just walk into the building and we're told, hey, you have an intern. But Quinn already in an hour has proven to be very knowledgeable and has a great perspective on sports. You mentioned off the air to us that you are a Bears fan.
17: I am.
16: And I'd love to get your thoughts on it. Is it of two minds for you, or how do you feel about a potential move to Indiana?
17: I struggle because when you think about being able to host a Super Bowl, it's very important. Kind of aspect, and I think when you would be able to add that dome in Indiana, and it would give you that opportunity. But I am kind of a history buff and kind of a history nerd, I'm not gonna lie.
16: All right.
17: Soldier Field is a historic place, and I think kind of the magic of the Chicago Bears is Bears weather. I think the snow, we saw it in the playoffs last year. I think it just adds something to it. And Caleb's Iceman celebration isn't going to hit the same if it's not in the snow. I'm sorry. You can think about places like the Jets and the Giants that play in New Jersey, but they have the New York name. I don't know. Maybe Arlington Heights is a better decision. I don't know. I've got a million perspectives on this, and I kind of just hope they stay where they are, but I know that's probably not realistic.
16: No, I think they're going to one of two places, and it's not going to be Soldier Field. But yep. Again, the lease is up when? 2033, right? So this is set up to, in a perfect Kevin Warren world, they wouldn't start in playing in a new stadium for, what, 8 years, something like that?
18: It's going to be a while.
16: Yeah. Mm-hmm. 217-359-2255. That's your number for the Max Twin City Recycling text line. I know you saw Caleb Williams' take on the stadium stuff, Evan.
18: Oh, yeah.
16: Mm-hmm. And I believe he quoted one of our local heroes here in Champaign-Urbana.
19: I really don't give a daggum where we play.
16: That's what he basically said. He didn't care.
18: Yeah, he said, I'm going to play wherever there's a 120 by 53 and a half, and it's marked up with white lines and two end zones. I'm okay with whatever. Whatever decision they make is whatever decision they make. I just want some green and my teammates and coaches and another team out there and some fans, which is what he has to say.
16: What do you want him to say?
18: You can't be an active member of the organization and have a real strong vocal opinion on this, because then that creates a whole lot of issues and drama that the Bears organization definitely does not want.
16: No, especially from your guy. You don't want that from any player, but not the guy, not the face of the franchise. You don't want him to go out there and be like,
20: "We suck."
16: And then, you know, it's not good, right?
18: Yeah, then you got problems. You got big old problems.
16: We've had multiple guests on over the last couple of weeks to talk about this. We'll have more on tomorrow with us from Chi City Sports. Jordan Sigler is going to join the show, and he's got the latest on what's going on, not just with the stadium situation, but also the Bears wrapping up this mini camp and looking forward to there's always more camps. Blink, dude, we're going to have preseason football in like 7 weeks or something like that.
18: It's coming fast.
16: It's going to be here really fast, that Hall of Fame game. It's going to happen, and then the Bears are going to win a Super Bowl right after that, you know, pretty soon. Probably how it's going to go.
18: Yeah.
16: You okay over there?
18: I'm very nervous. For last Bears season, I was very excited. This Bears season, I'm very nervous.
16: We've switched roles. Well, I don't know if I'm excited. I just, I don't know. They didn't break my heart too bad last year, you know. Didn't expect much out of it, and then it turned out all right. You know, we started same old Bears for a couple, 3 weeks there, and it was a fun season.
18: Yeah.
16: I like having fun when I watch football, you know. 217-359-2255. That's your number for the Max Twin City Recycling text line. Jay Money, he's got a nickname for you. He's calling you Queen Quinn, although is that okay? Queen Quinn?
17: You know what? I'll take it.
16: What do you have for Cooper? Coop on the scoop? Anytime Coop had a story?
18: Something like that.
16: I think he might have had Pierce the Fierce, too. Although I feel like I came up with that. But maybe Jay Money had it, too. I don't know. Quinn, again, welcome to the show.
17: Thank you.
16: You know, we haven't quizzed her yet, have we? We probably need to do that soon.
18: No, I did, though, because I am a, what do they call it, a masochist?
16: Yes.
18: Where you enjoy pain?
16: Yeah.
17: Yeah.
18: I went ahead and I found the top 10 of the Beckman era. I've done it.
16: He's done it. All right. Well,
18: do you want it?
16: Man, that's a loaded question.
18: Does anybody want it?
16: Here, let's do this real quick because I missed that when we were talking to Cooper earlier.
20: A Lion Eye headlines on ESPN 93.5.
16: Because what you have will probably It'll go right in. Fighting Illini freshman pitcher Aiden Flynn was named a freshman All-American by Perfect Game, which announced that earlier today. Flynn earned a spot on the Perfect Game Freshman All-America first team and was one of seven Big Ten student-athletes to achieve freshman All-American status from Perfect Game this season. Flynn, now the 15th freshman All-American in program history, is the first Illini to secure freshman All-America honors since Cole Kerscheiper did it in 2020. Do you remember Cole? You remember Cole? No? Evan Stone?
18: That's I don't think so.
16: You were busy watching the... What were you watching in 2020? Nah, never mind. Something with the wrestling team, I'm sure.
18: I wasn't here. I lived in Colorado.
16: Oh, I know what you were doing then. One more headline for you. The Illinois men's track and field team completed the first day of the NCAA Outdoor Championships yesterday from Hayward Field. And Jack Cookenham threw 19.7 meters in the shot put to earn his first All-American honor.
18: Heck yeah.
16: The first Illini shot put All-American since Tyler Suddeth 2 years ago and collects the school's sixth honor all time. So big congrats to Jacob and the Outdoor Championships. They continue right now. And those, my friends, are your Illini headlines on the drive. And if you missed it earlier, our friends from Armchair Illini, they put out a list of the top 10 players of the Brett Bielema era. So I challenged Evan to come up with the top 10 from the Tim Beckman era. And let me get some really good music to get you hyped up for that. Okay, you ready? Here we go.
18: I'm excited.
16: All right, go ahead. Go ahead.
18: Okay, honorable mentions.
16: Oh, he's got honorable mentions, too.
18: Mason Monheim. And go Simon Sionovic. He meant a lot to this program.
16: Uh-huh.
18: All right, 10. Oh, and John Davis.
16: John Davis.
18: 10, Riley O'Toole. We're going to go back. 9, Austin Tietzma. Best interview.
16: Austin was good on the mic, yeah.
18: 8, Donovan Young, running back.
16: Mm-hmm.
18: 7, Viangelo Bentley.
16: There's a man I forgot of. I forgot.
18: He was the only person for a while, maybe still to have, no, maybe Hank is, he's the only person to have a punt and a kick and a fumble return for a touchdown.
16: You're absolutely right. Yep.
18: Number 6, Matt Lacoste. Didn't get used a whole lot here, but he had a nice NFL career.
16: Yeah, he turned out okay elsewhere, yeah, with the Pats. Yeah.
18: Number 5, Justin Hardy.
16: Okay, yeah, Justin's a good one. I'm going to turn the sad music off for Justin.
18: Now we're getting top 5. I think this is good. Number 4, Josh Ferguson.
16: Yeah, now Josh deserves the hype music.
18: Top 3, baby.
16: Let's go.
18: Number 3, maybe the greatest what could have been player in Illinois football history. Mikey Dudek.
16: Oh, man. Mike, such a good person.
18: I still think about freshman Mikey Dudek year.
16: So good, dude. I remember, I might have told you this story. It was 2018, and it was the Iowa game where Dad and I scored the upgraded Colonnade Club seats.
18: Yep.
16: And I just see my dad talking to this woman about whatever. He's like, yeah, well, the weather's crappy. And rah, rah, rah, rah. It was Mikey's mom. And she was so kind to us. And I was like, I'm sorry. He's like, oh, no, he's funny. Your dad's funny.
18: Mm.
16: But, yeah, but, man, Dudek is the biggest. Yeah, you're right. That is the biggest what if. Keep going.
18: Number 2, Dwayne Smoot. Is he still in the NFL? Was there for a while. He's with Jacksonville forever.
16: You go Raiders?
18: He's still playing, pretty sure.
16: Yeah. All right. Well, we have an intern. Quinn.
17: Yeah.
16: See where Dwayne Smoot is right now.
17: I was just about to look that
16: up. All right, thank you.
18: There we go.
16: You're slow, so we'll get back with you in 10 minutes.
18: And then the number 1 player.
16: Who is it?
18: Of the Tim Beckman era. Teddy Karras.
16: Teddy's your number 1, huh?
18: He's number 1. He was a nasty, filthy offensive lineman.
16: He sure was.
18: He went on to play in the NFL. He's still playing in the NFL. Mm-hmm. Is he with Washington now, I believe? I'm not sure. But yeah.
16: Did he get a ring with somebody? He wasn't with the Chiefs and got a ring, was he?
18: Oh my gosh, that was Allegretti.
16: Nick Allegretti. Okay. Yeah. Okay.
18: Yeah. Nick Allegretti got the ring. But Teddy Karras, I mean, he was in Washington for a while. He's moved around. I think he's still got an NFL paycheck.
16: Very good. So run through your top 10 list one more time of the Beckman era.
18: Riley O'Toole, Austin Tietzma, Donovan Young, Viangelo Bentley, Matt Lacoste, Justin Hardy. Where is that? That's five. Josh Ferguson, Mikey Dudek, Dwayne Smoot, Teddy Karras.
0: Go fight in Illini.
18: Go fight in Illini.
16: 217-359-2255 for the Max Twin City Recycling text line. Is there anybody that Evan missed from the Beckman era that would go on your top 10 list? Let us know. It is The Drive.
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16: We got a text immediately asking, what's wrong with you, Evan Stone, for leaving Nathan Shielhouse off the Tim Beckman era?
18: Yeah.
16: 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I'm Curtis, that's Evan. Evan, why did you do that?
18: Well, here's the thing. I see Nate Shielhouse as the Zook guy. And,
16: the Zookmeister.
18: This is Adam and Tuscola texted it in. It's a fair question because half his career was with Beckman. Here's the thing, though. Recruited by Zook, committed to Zook. He went to back-to-back bowl games with Ron Zook and then had two abysmal years with Tim Beckman.
16: Yeah.
18: So I'm going to go ahead and keep him in that Zook category versus forcing him into the Tim Beckman
16: we'll
18: category.
16: We'll see if our next guest, he joins us on the Dick Van Dyke Appliance World Phone Line. See if he agrees with you. From Locked On Illini, On Three Sports, Talk Illini, he does stuff for USA Today. He covers the Bears as well. Sonny Verma is back with us for the first time in a while. How are you doing, man?
0: Oh, I love it. Thank you so much for the invite. I appreciate it. I'm thinking now, do I consider Shielhouse more a Zook or a Beckman? Honestly, I think Beckman, just because, as a senior, like, he broke all his records as he was the longer he played with us. And I get it. The team didn't have as much success, but I think I'm going to side with the writers on this one.
16: All right. 217-359-2255 for the Max Twin City Recycling text line.
18: Starting off the conversation wrong is a wild, crazy start.
16: No, Sonny didn't. No, you stop it. Dude, there's so much that's happened with Illini sports and with football and basketball in the last 72 hours, and I guess there really isn't an off season ever. So I will put this on a tee for you like I did for our last guest, Carson Gordy. Where would you like to start, football or basketball in the recruitment news? You take your pick, and we'll dive in, man.
0: Let's just start with football because I think there's less to talk about there. And I feel like if we start with basketball, we can just go on and on and on.
16: Fair, fair.
0: And then we're going to run out of time when it comes to tackling. No pun intended with the football side. But
1: the band of brothers.
16: Go right ahead, sir.
0: I mean, finally, we need it. A lot of Illini fans, there's an impatience growing despite us having one of the best classes we've had in, two decades? Last season, this class has gone very slow. Some say it's by design, obviously. That's going to be a smaller class, and I feel like Brett Bielema, every time someone puts a mic in his face, he tries to remind Illini fans that this is going to be a very, very small prep class. But we needed this, right? I think we had, six or seven visitors this past weekend, and four of them committed. And I think, the national rankings might not be as high as some Illini fans want, but it's good to have some quantity in there too, even though the quality quite isn't at the level that we're probably hoping for ultimately.
18: I like what they're doing with the class. I mean, there's no massive headliner so far. There's not that one guy where you're like, that's the one. That was probably Camden Lopati. And now it's just a solid, this is a foundation. I think this is where maybe you're headed in college sports, where you're putting together, you see it kind of on the basketball side too, just a solid foundational floor culture guys in the class, and then you just see what the transfer portal brings every year. Is that what you see them building with right now?
0: I want to say yes, but I don't know if we're just having a little copium as Illini fans. We're kind of making excuses for the coaching staff. That's the only thing I'm concerned about. For me, it's like I know Brett Bielema isn't going to always have classes like he had last year, which I think was a top 20 class almost. Now I think we're hovering in the 60s, and I just don't think that is acceptable regardless of whether you're recruiting high school players like hardcore or not. I feel like no matter, you just look at Brett Bielema's history, you want to keep it in the mid-30s because you kind of trust that once these guys get onto campus, he'll be able to develop them and, get them to the maximum of what their capabilities are. But you can't start too low of a bar and build them up. So for me, it's one of those where it's just, I'm not satisfied. And I don't think any Illini fans should be. I understand the logic that, hey, maybe we don't understand the college football landscape right now. But, every other team is being able to recruit. Why aren't we? I guess that's my question.
16: It's a good question. ESPN Radio 93.5, it is The Drive. Sonny Verma from Locked On Illini on the Dick Van Dyke Appliance World phone line with us. Last football question I have for you, Sonny, and it's because we haven't talked about this since the last time you were on the show. The 3-3-5 defense was the rave and the talk of Illini fans once it was introduced by Brett Bielema back in the winter. Have you had any time to kind of dive in, learn a little bit about it, and have some, I guess, some baseline expectations for what this Illinois defense could be in 2026?
0: Yeah, I can talk about what the 3-3-5 defense is, but I will tell you, I know some boots on the ground, and nobody is saying anything when it comes to what this Illinois defense is looking like playing it. I'm talking about people who I trusted who, you know, have no problem telling me this or that. Brett Bielema is really running a tight ship down there right now in regards to trying to keep everything on the DL and trying to keep it a secret for basically, you know, game one. So it's interesting. Like, basically, this defense is going to be a lot more fun to watch. I know there's a lot of Illini fans who, over the last couple of years, just were getting frustrated with how complacent the defensive backs look like. It seemed like we're always playing prevent defense. This defense is not going to be like that. It's going to be constantly attacking. You're going to see cornerbacks rushing at wide receivers and, you know, putting their shoulder down, and you're going to see a lot more interceptions. I do think you're going to see a lot more long touchdowns from the opposing offenses too. But I think if nothing else, it's going to be more more exciting. Let's put it that way. Last year, I think the frustrations came because, well, they were bad at defense, but also it seemed like they just weren't very aggressive, and they were just sitting back and letting the quarterback have as much time as he wanted to make connections and make throws. And I don't think that's going to be the design this year. I think the design this year is going to be, let's make the quarterback think as fast as he can and try to be a lot faster. Again, do we have the personnel for it? It's a concern of mine. I don't know, but I will, you know, I think this year's kind of the, I don't know how you, like the testing ground on how it adjusts. And then we'll see if they maintain it or if they believe in it enough for years 2, 3 and beyond that.
18: Yeah. I mean, we'll see. Someone asked me the other day to predict the starting lineup for the defense, and I was like, no, like I can't, like,
0: impossible.
18: If we don't know how they're going to line up on the field, it's impossible. Listen, I can tell you this, if healthy, Xavier Scott's going to start,
0: right.
18: Matthew Bailey's going to start, you know, it's like that's kind of where we're at. Flipping sides just real quick, I kind of hearing from people who know around on the basketball side of things, people kind of in the know would not be shocked at all if you see that Texas Tech game come off the schedule this year for Illinois. Would you be surprised if that happened?
0: You know, it's a story I'm talking about a lot on Locked On Illini just because I think it's a fascinating one, because I think basically there's, what, 300 programs around the country who all have one opinion, and there's just one who doesn't share the opinion, and that's the team involved, Texas Tech. You know, the thing is, I think their AD, or maybe it was their coach, she's already gone on to local radio stations and podcasts. Or I think it's on some podcast talking about how he's ready to sue other programs for collusion and whatnot. And so when it comes to that, I think things are tricky. With Josh, like he has so much of a leadership role. I know Nebraska is the only one that's confirmed that that they're not going to be scheduling Texas Tech. I'll be honest, if I'm Josh, I follow suit. I don't condone it, and I try to figure something else out. I know it's going to hurt your schedule ranking at the end of the year. It's going to be hard to replace. Or maybe you find another team that's trying to drop Texas Tech, and all of a sudden you just swap Texas Tech for each other, and you figure it out that way. But for me, I think it's going to be a story that it's going to give us, meaning me and you guys, some content to talk about essentially all summer long, just kind of following along with it. And does Texas Tech look serious, or do they eventually back down to what seemingly, I don't know if you guys have heard anything different, like any non-Texas Tech fan seems to see what the clear path here should be. It's like you can still support your quarterback, but just don't let him play.
16: ESPN Radio 93.5, it is The Drive. I'm Curtis, that's Evan, our guy Sonny Verma from Locked On Illini and a bunch of other places on the Dick Van Dyke Appliance World phone line with us. Sonny, were you shocked by the news of Lincoln Williams joining Brad Underwood's squad for the 2026 season?
0: I was. I thought we were done, and we already have, what, 5 guys in that freshman class. It was funny, maybe a half hour before I went live to record, I think, what was it, Monday? I believe it was on Monday's episode. I just got a text like, hey, we've got another guy coming. And, you know, I was able to talk to a couple coaches who coached against him. I've been fortunate enough to build some relationships of guys who are coaching in state, and all of them describe Lincoln as a dog. And they're like, he has the mindset of like Ty Rogers has, you know, Moraes Johnson, like that type of mentality. Now, you know, I want to be upfront. All three guys that I talked to also said he probably won't play next year. So I don't know if his skill level is up to the, you know, what we want next year, but in a way that's kind of flattering because that just means Illinois is really loaded as a basketball team. You know, Lincoln was a top rated player in Illinois. In years past, he probably would be the sixth man or he's the second guy off the bench. But now this team has such high expectations and just has such a talented roster that if you're a fan of the Illini, I think it's a great story to follow along with. But I just don't see him playing too much this season. And if he does, it's probably

0: committed was, you know, let's say you have Houston lined up against, or another SEC team, another Tennessee type of team that just has a bunch of athletes on its basketball team. Well, you can use Lincoln as essentially a placeholder, like a scout, you know, like on the scout team type of thing. Whereas you can't really mimic that in practice with the personnel that we have currently. I think Lincoln can be that guy that can help Brad Underwood and that coaching staff kind of game plan for the different types of players that we might see outside the Big Ten.
1: Yeah. One thing that we haven't got to yet in regards to Illini basketball, and we got to talk about it with you, Sonny, because I know you're covering it. The rumor started swirling that the Bulls are interested in Keaton Wagler. And a few weeks ago on the show, when we were just having the conversation, like, what if he went there? It was almost a unanimous decision or thought that this would not be good for Keaton Wagler to go to the Chicago Bulls, yeah. That it would be basketball hell for him. Are we right in that assessment a few weeks later? Tell us what you know and what your thoughts are on that story.
0: You know, a month and a half ago, I would have 100% agreed with you. But as the eternal optimist when it comes to the Chicago Bulls, you know, I grew up right around Chicagoland in the 90s. Mm-hmm. Like, literally the Jordan era was made a huge impression on me becoming what I am today. We have a fresh start. You know, at this point, like, I can't hold Acme, I can't hold Garpax against what the Bulls could look like moving forward. Bryson Graham, this new general manager, he seems like a very intelligent guy. And so I have a clean slate with him. And, you know, I'm kind of with you in the sense where when the Bulls drafted Io, man, nobody was more excited than me. And I knew for a fact that, you know, he'd be a very solid foundational piece in the NBA. I couldn't believe all the teams that were passing him by. And he did, right? He himself turned into a very good basketball player. But you're kind of seeing him reach his ceilings with a different team.
1: Yeah.
0: Not with the Chicago Bulls.
1: Right.
0: Right now, you know, with a potential fit with the Bulls, I would love to see it. You know, I'd get that jersey day one. For me, again, I think the acknowledgement is that the Bulls are finally resetting. Right? There's no mixed messages on whether this team is trying to get the eighth spot in the playoffs or whatnot. And because of that, I do think that whoever they end up drafting at number 4 and number 15, or, you know, if they trade up and get a guy like Keaton, that they're going to understand, like, the young players are their future. And so the guy at 4 and at 15, they're going to get every opportunity to show what they can do on the court. And I think that's all Keaton needs. I think you give him a chance, and, you know, again, for him, getting a chance has been the hard part, just because people love to judge, you know, the way he runs or the lack of athleticism or whatnot. But I always feel like you roll the ball onto the court and you blow the whistle, and then all of a sudden Keaton Wagner's going to be one of the better players on the court. And I think as long as he gets the opportunity, I think he's going to do really well with it. Whether it's with the Bulls or not, I'd like it for it to be. But regardless, I think if it was, I'm more optimistic now than I would have been a couple months ago, where I'd be, you know, kind of cringing.
2: I think I slowly agree. I feel much better about him going now when the Bulls seemingly have made their decision of what they're trying to do. They've got two potential, you know, almost lottery picks that he's not going there by himself to start something over. There's going to be another top draft pick that'll be kind of in the wings with him. The only thing I'm still really nervous about is they don't have a coach. Like, you still have no idea what kind of a coaching staff that they're going to have, which is kind of wild to me. But maybe that's typical to wait till the finals are over.
0: Yeah, I mean, we're only, what, 12 days away from the draft?
2: Yeah.
0: You know, there are rumors that Tiago Splitter is actually in Chicago right now meeting with the Bulls. So, you know, there's a chance in the next 24 hours or so they may make an official announcement. I know the Bulls have been aggressively trying to get Tiago to – he's one of the finalists, I think, that was mentioned. And so the fact that he's in Chicago, maybe that means something. But no, I definitely agree with you. You know, if it's a guy like Tiago, well, then, you know, I kind of like what he did with Portland last year. They're a team that, you know, snuck into the playoffs, which, of course, is why we have the 15th pick in the NBA draft. Obviously, Portland, they're going through an overhaul as well with their new ownership. And maybe Tiago is going to want a fresh start. And, you know, Chicago might be the place to be.
2: Yeah. Hey, real quick, just on your way out as we let you go, because we know you're pretty busy. But as you look at rosters that are now pretty much set, where do you think you slot today, Illinois, into the Big Ten pecking order?

0: if it's not one, it's two. I understand if people are going to give the benefit of the doubt to Michigan just because of what they did last year. And, you know, at this point, Dusty May is one of the, what, five best coaches in all of college basketball. Obviously, they're replacing a historic front line, but they're also replacing them with really good basketball players. So I can understand folks who want to put Michigan number one. I host Locked On Illini and not Locked On Michigan, and so I'm going to say Illinois number one.
1: Let's go, because
0: that's the team I'm most comfortable with, right? And I love the veteran experience, and we're returning what 65% of the production from last year. We're all a year older, and I'm really excited to see what Brad Underwood's going to have the boys looking like next season.
2: Sonny, where can everyone follow your work, whether it be with Locked On Illini or anything else you're covering?
0: Sure, appreciate it. Locked On Illini, again, it's daily coverage, even during the slow season. You can count on me for, 25 to 30 minutes, new episode each and every day. You can find me in all the socials at The Sonny V, and I also work with On3 with the Orange and Blue News Network. Those boys, I have fun with them as well.
2: Sonny, it's been too long, man. Pleasure having you back on the show. Let's do this again much, much sooner, all right?
0: Absolutely. Appreciate the opportunity, guys.
2: All right. You got it. Sonny Verma on the Dick Van Dyke Appliance World phone line with us, 217-359-2255 for the Max Twin City Recycling text line. More than one person texted in about the Beckman era and the best players from that era. Thanks to Heath on the text line. I wasn't crazy. Karis did win a couple of rings. It was with the Patriots. Craig in Champaign, does Chase McLaughlin qualify as a Beckman player, Evan Stone?
1: He might in 2013, I think he was a freshman. 2014, I think he was a redshirt freshman. 2015, he would have started playing. And I think that's when Cubitt took over.
2: Bill Cubitt, yes.
1: And then Levy in 2017. I don't know. There's obviously a lot of crossover always.
2: I need to get some Cubitt quotes. I got plenty of Beckman quotes. I don't have too many Cubitt quotes. And let's see, 217 texter mentioning Dane Eisenmenger again from Tolone Unity. Going to be a stud for Illinois. Such an athlete.
1: He said he's been good friends with his dad since high school, and he still doesn't know how to pronounce his last name.
2: I'm either getting it right every time or I'm just going to keep saying it different ways until I get it right. And then Adam in Tuscola, come on, man, talking to you. Shieldhouse,
1: yeah. Doing a voice?
2: Yeah. Can I do a voice? Is that okay?
1: Yeah, I think you can.
2: Come on, man. Shieldhouse had career highs in every stat his senior year under Beckman. LOL. What?
3: Give him a heater.
1: Yeah, here's the thing. I went down and looked at all those stats
2: because,
1: of course, I did.
2: Of course you
1: and,
2: did.
1: And, yeah, he did. Technically, in 2013, he had career highs in completions and completion percentage in touchdowns and in yards. But if you go break down that season game by game, it was an ugly, horrible, frustrating season.
2: That it was.
1: So against,
2: that it was.
1: He started off the year against Southern Illinois and Cincinnati. He threw for 416 yards and two touchdowns and then 312 yards and four touchdowns consecutively. Against Miami, Ohio, he threw for 278 yards and five touchdowns. So right there, you've got 11 of his 21 touchdowns.
2: Whew.
1: In those three games against Washington.
2: And it was such a snail crawl the rest
1: my gosh.
2: Of the way.
1: Washington, he threw for 156 yards, an interception, a touchdown. Nebraska, 135 yards, a pick. Wisconsin, no touchdowns, no picks, 249 yards. Michigan State, 100 yards, one interception, no touchdowns. Penn State, good game, 320, two picks.
2: I remember the Penn State
1: touchdown.
2: Game, yeah.
1: Indiana, he comes back, 450 yards, two touchdowns, one pick. Ohio State, 288 yards, two touchdowns, two picks. Purdue, 257. That was a 1-11 Purdue team. Two touchdowns, two picks. Northwestern, two touchdowns, one pick. So it's like, yes, he had career highs in all his stats, but you're looking at each breakdown of the game. He started off so hot, and then as you look at Big Ten play, you're like, ugh. And that's not anything against Shieldhouse.
2: That wasn't Nate's. A lot of that was not Nate's.
1: That's why I don't want to put him in the Beckman category because, yeah, his stats were lower in 2010, 2011. But those teams, yes, frustrating, especially 2011, going 6-0, start finishing 0-6, being the Kraft Fight Hunger Bowl champions.
2: That's right.
1: That was a frustrating team. But, man, the first six games of that season – him and A.J. Jenkins just going off together. That was so much fun.
2: The Arizona State game, that was the fall of Brock Osweiler at Memorial Stadium under the lights. That was a good one.
3: We use the word Oski.
1: And yes, Vontaze Burfict.
2: Oh, yeah.
1: A.J. Jenkins runs a crossing route to score the game-winning touchdown right in the face of Vontaze Burfict.
2: He went on to be quite the villain in the NFL with the Bengals, didn't he? 217-359-2255. Quinn Flavin, our new intern with us. Quinn, do you have any, are you writing for anybody? Are you doing any work at Illinois State? Is there anywhere where it's like you're covering the Redbirds or Illinois or anything like that?
4: I am an intern at our student-run radio station, WZND, news and sports intern. I've been on our swimming and diving beats. I've been on softball. I've been on gymnastics, so.
2: Okay.
4: Kind of all over the place.
2: I was trying to put that on a tee for you to be like, follow Quinn on Twitter like they do with Cooper. But it's all right if you're not tweeting or IG.
4: I'm not a big social media person.
2: That's okay.
4: I'm a big scroller. I'm not a big poster.
2: Ah, that makes sense.
4: Yep.
2: I can understand that and respect that. Well, we're going to quiz Quinn coming up next. Get to know our new intern on the drive.
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2: We hope you are having a fantastic Thursday and appreciate you spending some time with us. It is The Drive, ESPN Radio 93.5. I'm Curtis Allen. That is Evan Stone. Real quick, got to mention we are giving away concert tickets as we do on this show. Tomorrow night, some rockers from back in the day coming to town. It's going to be a lot of fun. They always pack the clubs in Central Illinois. Jackal. And they're going to be at the City Center. If you would like to win tickets for that one, just text City Center to 217-359-2255. That's City Center, 217-359-2255. You could be on your way to see Jackal. Now, we have a new intern with us today, if you are just joining us. Her name is Quinn Flavin. And Quinn, admittedly, not familiar with Jackal's catalog. That's okay. You can go to the show tomorrow. You'll have a great time, I'm sure. The singer, Jesse James Dupree, will bring out a chainsaw at some point. And he will saw up a log or a chair or something on stage.
4: Wow.
2: It's how they close out every show.
4: I can only imagine.
2: It's going to be wild. But yeah, we can hook you up with tickets for that. I'm sure you'd have a good time.
4: Yeah.
2: So we have this tradition around here with our interns. It started with Cooper O'Kelly from the Champagne Room, then went on to Pierce the Fierce, our fine pro wrestling intern, who told us he's had concussions from getting hit in the head with chairs. And now it continues with you. We got to get to know you. We got to get to know your personality.
4: Okay.
2: And we'll start with the easy stuff. You mentioned this a little bit in the first hour, but Quinn, you are a big sports fan, obviously. Otherwise, you wouldn't be here with us. So ultimately, what would you like to do in this business?
4: I would love to be a sports broadcaster. I would ideally be like a sideline reporter for the Cubs, the Bears, anywhere on ESPN. Super cool stuff.
2: Cubs and Bears. Did you hear that, Cardinals fans and Packers fans? Yep, she's one of us. One of us.
1: One of us. One of us.
2: Favorite player of all time from whatever sport you want to say. Who are your favorite athletes?
4: My favorite athletes. I'm a big gymnastics person also.
2: Let's go.
4: So I love Simone Biles, which I don't know if you guys heard about the controversy with her kind of headline this past week.
2: No, I mean Simone was here in town twice, right? Within a few weeks. She was at State Farm Center competing, right?
1: No, not Simone.
4: That was Jordan Chiles.
2: Jordan Chiles. Oh, my gosh.
4: I went and watched Jordan Chiles.
2: Oh, okay.
4: Yeah, that was really cool. But sorry. Simone Biles, yeah.
2: Come on, man. Sorry.
1: Jordan Chiles.
2: Damn it.
1: Simone Biles, just the greatest athlete of all time.
2: Okay,
4: sorry. Biles, Chiles, they trained at the same gym together.
2: Sorry.
4: One was committed to UCLA, one went to UCLA. They're similar.
1: Yeah.
2: Thank you, Quinn.
4: Yes.
2: We're going to keep you around here as an intern. Okay, well. No, what's the controversy?
4: Well, she posted about being in the hospital and almost dying this past week. And then someone at Yahoo Sports posted a story and the title was, famed NFL wife Simone Biles almost dies. Here's what we know. And everyone
1: no
4: was talking
1: way.
4: About Fame? How disrespectful it is that you would call Simone Biles an
1: wow.
4: NFL wife and not the greatest gymnast or potential
1: Woo!
4: Greatest athlete of all time.
2: I didn't
1: That's
2: know.
1: Insane.
2: Yeah. Wow.
4: Yeah.
1: Because
4: kind of crazy.
1: How many people could name her husband? I feel like we probably could because we're Bears fans.
4: I could,
2: Bears
4: no,
2: are Packers,
4: and I know.
2: Right?
4: I could tell you it's Jonathan Owens, but I feel like, and a lot of people, that's the defense out there that nobody can name Jonathan Owens as her husband.
2: He's Mr. Biles.
4: Well, that's what so many people say. He's Mr. Biles and she's Simone Biles, and that's it.
1: Yeah. When they're out to dinner together, nobody's coming up to him.
4: No, it's all Simone Biles, can I get a selfie?
2: They're not.
4: Yeah.
1: Yeah, yeah, yeah.
2: Wow. Okay. What do you got for it?
1: Well, that's crazy. I had athlete on my list, so okay. I like that. Your favorite, your first concert?
4: My first concert?
2: Ooh.
4: It would have been, I don't know, they used to be a band. It was local. It was the Henningsons from Atwood.
2: I know the Henningsons.
4: Okay, yeah.
2: Love
4: them, still listen to them. And I've also seen, my first big concert was Taylor Swift on the 1989 tour in St. Louis.
2: Nice. Who opened up for her on that tour?
4: It was Vance Joy, I believe, and the Hines Sisters.
2: Vance Joy. I remember Vance Joy.
4: Yeah.
2: Vance is still touring. Okay.
4: Yeah.
2: Taylor, that's a good one.
4: Yep.
2: You don't know who Taylor Swift is?
1: I know Taylor Swift, or as
4: famed
1: my daughter
4: NFL
1: calls her.
4: Wife as well.
1: Yeah.
4: Soon to be NFL wife, yeah.
1: She was living her best life last night.
4: She was. Did you see her shirt said Stevie Nicks, but Nicks was like Nicks.
2: Yeah.
1: Anyway, I did, yes.
4: I enjoyed that.
1: Yeah, that was a lot of fun. Okay, favorite TV show?
4: Mm-hmm. Oh, I'm a big, Grey's Anatomy, medical kind of stuff. I'm also, big into Chicago Fire, FBI, stuff like that.
2: Mm. Do you like The Pit? You mentioned being in...
4: Okay, I've never seen it. This is I don't know if
2: it's
4: this is a hot take, but I've never seen it. It seems a little too much for me, too gory for me.
2: The,
4: I don't know.
2: The Pit, in particular, the first season, it's two seasons, but that first season, I have a sister that's an RN and she's like, this is as real as,
4: that's
2: this
4: what
2: is,
4: I've
2: this
4: heard.
2: Is our lives. Like this
4: yeah.
2: is, yeah. And, you know, people throw around the word triggering. If you've gone through some traumatic things,
4: sure.
2: they touch on a lot of things that cut real close to the bone.
4: Yeah.
2: And you go, yeah, I understand that. Or I went through that. This is how my family reacted the same way. They do that first season to me is landmark stuff.
4: Yeah.
2: Some people knock the second season for being a little preachy, whatever, that's fine. But that first season, Quinn, it's pretty powerful stuff. Yeah, and you're right, it is. It's very real. There's a little gore to it. Yeah. Okay, so that's TV show. What do you got next?
1: Favorite book turned into a movie.
2: What?
4: Book turned into a movie. Okay, I just started trying to be a reader again. I loved being a reader when I was a kid, but like now I'm just now trying to get back into reading. But I don't even know. I could tell you my favorite movie and I could tell you my favorite book, but let's turned into a movie.
2: Ignore him. What's your favorite book?
1: That's a good question. Calm down here.
4: My favorite book? There was one I read when I was younger. It was called Out of My Mind.
1: Lord of the Rings.
4: But also, that one was good. That one was really good. But favorite sports book, I just read it. What was it called? I can't remember. It's about the Macon Ironmen from the 60s, that baseball team. What was it? I can't remember. But it was a local baseball team, and they made some miraculous run to the state championship. It was a really good book.
2: Okay.
4: Yeah.
2: Movie? What?
4: Field of Dreams.
2: Field of Dreams. You build it, they will come. But that's not the line. If you build it, they will come is not the actual line.
4: It's not?
2: What is the actual line, Evan? Didn't we talk about this once? No, we didn't talk about this?
1: I should probably talk. No.
2: He's shaking his head at me.
1: No. I don't think we talked about it.
2: Well, maybe it was Cooper and I.
1: What is it? What's the line? If you build it, they will come.
2: It says it eventually.
4: It's James Earl Jones, right?
2: Yeah.
4: Yeah.
2: James Earl Jones.
1: Build it, and they will come.
2: Keep asking questions. I'm going to find the exact quote now.
1: I don't actually like that movie.
4: You don't like that movie?
1: They wouldn't let Ty Cobb play.
4: Have you ever been to the real site?
2: It is not they. It is he. That's what it is. If you build it, he will
1: come. Because he wants his dad to
2: come. He wants to have a catch with his dad.
1: Yeah. Yes.
2: If you build it, it's not they. It is he.
1: No, they super bullied Ty Cobb.
4: Have you been to the movie site?
1: No.
4: Oh, it's so cool.
1: I try not to go to Iowa as much as possible.
4: It's so hilly. Who was going to tell me it's so hilly in Iowa? Like, there's so many hills.
1: Certain parts, yeah.
4: Around where it is. Anyway, the book is called One Chance at Forever. You guys should read it.
2: I don't know if you're familiar, but he has quite the obsession with Ty Cobb, despite the fact that Ty Cobb once killed a man.
4: Oh.
1: Allegedly.
2: And we prove that here on the show.
1: Allegedly.
2: That is the work that we have the interns do. It was Cooper O'Kelly that looked that up.
1: It was in Detroit. That's a every man for himself situation.
4: I don't know if you can say that.
2: No, he can't say that. We're going to ignore it.
1: It was in Detroit in the 30s.
2: You think you just go around doing that in the 30s and it was no
1: That's
2: big
1: deal? That's what it was. You drive through Detroit, you know what you hear? Pew, pew, pew.
4: I just enjoy how baseball players in the 30s all had fun names like that.
2: All right, what else can we have for Quinn? We already asked you don't know who Chris Farley is.
4: I don't.
1: Man, that's wild.
4: I've heard the name, though. It's not like I am completely unfamiliar.
1: We're just going to have to get...
4: Is it a comedian? He's not a comedian?
1: He's dead.
2: He was a comedian.
4: Okay, he was a comedian. Okay, so I'm not wrong.
1: We need to get all of our...
4: Familiar. Come on, guys.
1: All of our interns together and have a movie day.
2: You want to have a movie day with the interns?
1: Yeah. Maybe someday where there's a Cardinals game, we're not on the air. We'll just come in here and we'll sit down and we'll watch Tommy Boy. Black Sheep.
4: Okay, I know who that is. I just looked him up. I know him.
2: Casino.
4: Like, I just want to see his face, you know?
1: Live in a van.
2: Down by the river.
1: Down by the river.
2: You know who's not living in a van down by the river? Carson Gordy.
1: Oh, no.
2: Carson Gordy is not living in a van down.
1: Well,
2: we will ask him in just a few. He's going to join us on the Dick Van Dyke Appliance World phone line. Talk Illini with us. Talk about St. Joe Ogden playing for the a chance to win an IHSA 2A state championship in the Final Four.
1: He's everywhere.
2: Carson's everywhere.
1: He might live in a van.
2: That's true. I just don't know if it's camped by a river. Carson Gordy on the way. Plus, there was a basketball game last night that is being called the greatest comeback in playoff history. Some are saying it was pretty good. So we'll talk a little Knicks Spurs as well. Next on The Drive.
1: Bye.
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1: Jalen needs, and I know OG had a great game in game three.
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1: But he definitely needs somebody else to go off. 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He's got to shoot better.
2: Somebody has to.
20: Right at the top, 101. Brunson gets it, fires up a three. Shot no good. The tip, it's gone. It's gone. It's gone. With 1.2 remaining, Knicks take the lead. OG Anunoby, and it's 107-106.
21: Tim will guard Wembanyama. Vassell, Castle, Fox as well. Harper's going to inbound the ball. Timeouts left. They have to get it in. Harper lobs it inside. Castle hasn't lost it. That's it. It's over. The greatest comeback in

0: 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It is The Drive. I'm Curtis. That is Evan. Those highlights courtesy of the mothership, ESPN. And I will admit, I did turn it off at one point, sir. I was like, I'm going to bed. This is a 30-point game. This is the Danhausen curse has been cursed. The Knicks are in trouble. Wimby's going to go back home with this bad boy tied. I got a text from a buddy of mine, Steve, who's a huge NBA fan. He goes, are you believing this beep? And I was like, yeah, they're getting destroyed. The Knicks are getting – he's like, no, you turn the game off. Put it back on. And the last 4 minutes, it was like Bears-Packers. Three quarters of misery if you were a Knicks fan or if you were rooting for the Knicks to win. And then the Iceman took over, and wow.
1: Well, here's the thing. With 9 minutes and 33 seconds left in the fourth quarter, the Spurs had a win percentage chance of 99.6.
0: Mm.
1: They had a 95-75 lead with 9 minutes left in the
0: 99,
1: game.
0: Would you say it again?
1: 99.6% chance to win the game.
0: So at that point, if you're a Knicks fan, you're going, you're telling me there's a chance.
1: Well, here's the thing. And as you're watching it, I think when the Knicks got to like 12, you're like, they're going to win this game. The Spurs can't do anything right.
0: Mm-hmm.
1: They're falling apart. You got guys like when De'Aaron Fox just keeps shooting the ball.
0: Do you remember when J.R. Smith got into a little bit of trouble with fans during the NBA Finals a few years ago for his boneheaded turnover and the famous picture of LeBron doing the hands out, what are you doing? Literally said, what are you doing? What was De'Aaron doing? What was even on the very last play? I know that's probably been talked about all day long, so we'll be the latest to do it, but eat some clock. Go to the baseline. Go to the corner on that turnover. What are you doing?
1: I have no idea what the Spurs, and you could see the Spurs coach and Wimby the whole time, they're looking around just like, my gosh.
0: Yeah.
1: What are we doing? And now, once again, they were very physical with Wimby in that second half. It's
0: very
1: like
0: physical.
1: They got back to doing what they knew they needed to do. And boy, Jalen Brunson just.
0: The moment where I was like, okay, I'm ready to turn this off. I think this thing's over is it was somewhere late in the second quarter and the Spurs are up 20 some points. Wimby made a move on OG, got to the basket, looked back at him, he's pointing his in mouth, I'm in your head. I was like, yeah, this is bad. This is gonna be a bad night for the Knicks. But you said something yesterday that, you know, man, I really haven't heard too many people talk about this. You mentioned something yesterday on the show, Evan, to the effect of, if the Spurs have a lead, they've got to find a way to manage Wimby's minutes a little bit. Mm. He played for all but 7 seconds in that game last night.
1: Yeah.
0: Even when they're up, what the hell?
1: Well,
0: even when they're up 30-plus points, you can't put him on the bench for a minute? Like,
1: and he looked it at the end of the game.
0: He looked done. An epic. Joe in Springfield on the text line right now. Max Twin City Recycling text line 217-359-2255. Spurs went down in flames. What a comeback and epic collapse. Yeah, it was a combination of the both, man.
1: Wimby was so tired he couldn't even dodge the egg getting back into the hotel.
0: Oh my goodness. I don't want to laugh at that. Look, there was some bad stuff that happened two nights ago or whatever that was. Outside of the Garden with fans fighting and all that. That was ugly. That was terrible. It's one of the reasons where I'm like, yeah, I don't want to ever take my kids to a game because of crap like that. But the egg thing, it reminded me of Will Ferrell in Elf throwing the snowball 30 yards and drilling the kid in the back.
1: With a nice arc.
0: Like there was this arc, this kid, whoever it was that threw it, it had this perfect arc. He didn't throw it hard. It was just on target, you know. Like if you're a quarterback, if you had a warm-up drill and you're trying to throw the ball through the net or whatever, it was right on target, right in the back of Wimby's 7'5" head. And I saw it, and at first I went, oh, and then I laughed. And then I felt bad for laughing because that's not classy to do that. But still, it was
1: honestly,
0: pretty good shot.
1: And I guess what else is he going to do? But I had a lot of props to Wimby for keeping his cool. Like he was upset, but he just kept walking right in there.
0: Yeah. Yeah, so, he no-sold it, as they say. Don't.
1: Yeah.
0: As our pro wrestling intern Pierce the Fierce would say, no sell. Well, I can't make that up. Or
1: I don't think he no sells.
0: He, yeah. But we, you know what? Real quick, we have another intern.
1: Are we doing that?
0: Well, we'll do a little bit because she's here with us right now. Yes. I said she. This is the first young lady we've had as an intern here on the drive.
1: I believe they prefer female.
0: Do you have a preference?
2: Either way, I'm honored to be here.
0: Do you want me to say broad? I'm not going to say broad. No, we've got a chick on the show. No.
2: Nothing too terribly offensive.
0: No, I won't.
2: Frat boy language.
0: No. No, I was not in a fraternity. No. You were?
1: No, you were.
0: I was not.
1: I know you're trying to erase that part of your history.
0: I was never, ever in a frat.
1: I've seen photos.
0: Of what?
1: Your fraternity.
0: With me in a Pantera t-shirt or something? Lambda, lambda, lambda.
1: Lambda, lambda, lambda. I've seen...
0: Quinn Flavin, right? Mm-hmm. You got your last name? Flavin. Okay, mm-hmm. Quinn Flavin is with us. Quinn, a graduate from Illinois State.
2: Not a graduate yet. I still got two more years.
0: Oh, so
1: you
0: we
1: try
0: might...
1: again?
0: So we might have her here for... Listen, this is on the fly. This is how we get interns around here.
2: 1.5, 2 years, depending on if I want to take that last semester or not. I'm a couple classes ahead.
0: We'll get you. Quinn, you're on camera right now. We're live on Twitter at the Drive 935 and in our YouTube page as well. But this is how we end up with interns. We walk in here, and then Diane goes, "Hey, this is so-and-so. They're your new intern." I'm like, okay. That's how we got Cooper. And Coop was like, all of a sudden, remember that? He just did a show with us? Or no, maybe you were out, and it worked out okay his first day.
1: You were sick
0: or something.
1: No, I was at a funeral down south.
0: That's it.
1: And so I was listening to the show coming. I was like, who is this other voice?
0: Yeah. Yeah. So Cooper O'Kelly, who does great work for the Champagne Room, and Coop will be back with us after the summer is over. But yeah, his first day I walked in, I was like, who's this kid?
2: Yeah.
0: And he's like, well, he's your new intern. Oh, okay. Well, he's like, I think I'm only supposed to be here for an hour. And then he just hung out all day and ended up co-hosting the show. And then we have Pierce the Fierce, our pro wrestling intern from right. Eastern Illinois University. And yeah, same deal. Like, this is Pierce. He's gonna be an intern. And now we have Quinn.
2: Yeah.
0: So Quinn, we'll get into, we'll do, we'd like to quiz our new interns.
2: Oh my goodness.
0: Yeah, you'll be just fine. You're gonna do just fine.
2: Okay.
0: But real quick, what are some of your interests? What do you want to do?
2: Well,
0: when
2: it comes
0: to sports,
2: I would love to be a sports broadcaster when I graduate college, specifically like a sideline reporter for Major League Baseball. I'm a huge Cubs fan. I know we're on the Cardinals station, but I'm a huge Cubs fan.
0: You don't have to whisper that. You can say it. Look.
2: I'm a Cubs fan. I'm a Bears fan. Pretty much anything in the Chicagoland area. Anybody working for them would be great.
0: Awesome. Well, here's what will happen. We're going to get some texts in a minute on the Max Twin City Recycling text line. It's going to be like, another Cubs fan. There was a time when the drive was Lon and Derek, and we only talked about Cardinals. Now it's just filled with Cubs fans, and it'll be all right. I'm very partial. I try to be professional. Evan does not. So
2: yeah.
0: you are just fine.
2: I'll do my best.
0: Well, Quinn, it's great to have you here with us.
2: Thank you.
0: To have a new voice on the show with us. And did you watch the game last night? Did you watch the finals?
2: I'm ashamed to admit that I shut it off at halftime.
0: Oh!
2: I didn't think there was a chance. I really did not think there was any way that the Knicks were going to come back from that. And I will admit, when I heard that there might be a comeback in the making, I did kind of look it up, see the score right at the end of that game. And when I saw that they were up by a point with 1 second left, I was kind of backing it a little bit.
0: There you go. I already like her more than Pierce. And I know Pierce isn't listening. It's
2: poor
0: okay.
2: Pierce.
0: Oh, Pierce the Fierce.
1: Oh, yeah, he's fine.
0: He's fine. He'll be back in here wearing his Cardinals jersey chirping at us tomorrow,
1: yeah,
0: I'm sure.
1: Quinn, have you ever listened to the show before?
2: I've listened a little bit. My dad's a pretty big fan.
1: Oh.
0: Yo.
2: Yeah.
0: Wait, who's your dad? Does he text in?
2: I don't know that he texts in, but
1: is
2: John Flavin.
1: Is his name Big Def?
0: His name is not Big Def.
2: It's John.
1: John. Wait, I know that name.
0: We're not going to do that now. He doesn't live in Camargo by chance,
2: does he?
0: He
2: does not live in Camargo.
0: Okay, it's not John in Camargo. It's not John in Camargo. You're fine.
1: All right.
0: 217-359.
1: I'm about to show you the door right there.
2: Oh, my goodness.
1: Yeah, it's
0: 217-359-2255, Max Twin City Recycling text line. Chris in Paris says, Pierce the Fierce a legit wrestler or just a fan? Oh, no, he's a legit wrestler. See, when we started asking questions for Pierce, we put him through the same thing we did with Cooper, which you will go through later in the show.
2: Mm-hmm.
0: He told us randomly that, he didn't know who Chris Farley was. Do you know who Chris Farley is?
2: Heard the name.
1: Oh.
0: Okay, all right.
1: So
0: all right, calm down,
1: thing.
0: Calm
1: it's
0: down.
1: It's not a Pierce thing.
0: It's
1: That's
0: a generational
1: all
0: thing. All right, well, anyways.
2: It's a generational thing. It is.
0: We asked Pierce a couple of pop culture questions.
2: Okay.
0: And his response was he didn't know them because he'd had many concussions. And it was like, well, we've been hit in the head plenty of times. He's like, yeah, but I've had my head hit with chairs and slammed on the mat. And I go, when you say mat, do you mean a pro wrestling mat? And he's like, yeah, I was a pro wrestler for a few years.
2: Right.
0: And it turned out, apparently, we made him cut a pro wrestling promo, which was fierce, if I may say so. And he was a Frenchman, too. He was a French character. Jean Pierce Paul, was that his name? I can't remember. Something
1: Jean-Pierre
0: like that.
1: Jean-Pierre Pierce.
0: Maybe that's it. Jean-Pierre Pierce. Yes.
1: I don't remember.
0: The French Hammer. But but you don't look like a pro wrestler. Don't to judge
2: not,
0: a book by its cover.
2: I'm not a pro wrestler.
0: Okay, that's
2: sorry,
0: fine.
2: Guys.
0: That, you don't have to apologize. But Quinn, we're happy to have you here
2: Thank
0: with us.
2: You.
0: We got plenty to get to on the show. Plenty of guests joining us. St. Joe Ogden is in the IHSA state semifinals. That game is tomorrow, and we're going to talk with Carson Gordy from WICS-TV. And it's been a minute since we've had Carson on, so looking forward to having our pal on, my mother's favorite sports anchor in all of Central Illinois, Carson Gordy. And a little bit later on in the show, Sonny Verma, who we also haven't had on in a while. Sonny's going to be back on with us. Both those guys are going to talk about the Illini, obviously, and talk about some of the latest news in regards to basketball and football, recruits that have been landed in the last 72 hours. Brian Urlacher had some interesting comments on the Bears' potential move to Indiana. You said you have not heard them.
1: No, not yet.
0: So coming up a little bit later on in the show, I'm going to just play those for you, get your live reaction, see how you feel. And I'll go ahead and mention it's day one of the World Cup.
1: South Africa just got a red card. So Mexico is up 1-0 in the 54th minute. South Africa now down to 10 players. It's going to be a tough mountain to climb for them.
0: For those of you that are invested in that one, we'll keep you posted. I know you're excited.
1: I'm watching it right now.
0: Are you going to be able to pay attention to the show?
1: I've been paying attention this whole time.
0: Is that only because Quinn's here and we have it's something new. We have a new person here. Is that why you're paying attention? Are you going to be able to?
1: No. That
3: the band of brothers.
1: Yeah, that doesn't have anything to do with anything.
0: You're going to be able to pay attention.
1: I'm not putting a front on for anyone.
3: Give him a heater.
0: All right. Our guy Carson Gordy coming up next. Going to talk some Illini and some local sports with us on the drive.
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0: 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I'm Curtis Allen. That is Evan Stone. Just heard a promo. We're giving away tickets for Tailgating Tall Boys coming up next week in Bloomington, just outside of Bloomington. Huge country music festival. And also, the show is giving away tickets for Jackal tomorrow night at the City Center.
1: I know Jackal.
0: You do now. Don't lie. When you first got here, first of all, when Quinn, if you're just joining us, Quinn Flavin, our new intern. How are you, dear?
13: Good. How are you?
0: All right. Good. I'm all right. Quinn, you're on YouTube and Twitter again.
13: Hi, Mom.
0: There you go. Diane Ducey, who you hear every weekday morning, asked her if Quinn knew who Jackal was, and your answer was?
13: I think I'm pretty well versed in 80s and 90s music.
0: You didn't say that at first, Quinn. Don't start lying. Don't start with a
13: no,
0: lie.
13: No, I'm...
0: You didn't know. It's okay.
13: Unaware.
0: It's okay. Evan, you didn't know, but now you do.
1: Jackal with a Y.
0: Yeah. And also, to my mother's favorite reporter in all of Central Illinois, Carson Gordy, on the Dick Van Dyke Appliance World phone line. Were you a big Jackal fan back in the day, sir?
14: Not a big Jackal guy. I remember I told you guys, I actually went to a Madonna concert back when I was 7, and I got bullied by all my football coaches. So I know a little bit about 80s music. You know, I used to play Kiss a lot. Growing up, once you get to AC/DC, because those Iron Man movies, you know, they play a bunch of AC/DC.
0: Well, that's true, yeah.
14: Actually, a lot of my kids knew that kind of stuff, a lot of kids my age. So, I like all music. I'm not that aware of Jackal.
0: That's all right. It's okay. Maybe you don't know Jackal, but I know you know, I'm going to call him Shackle for a segue here. Slayton Shack, one of the latest quarterbacks to join the Illini football roster. Lincoln Williams joins the basketball roster, and local kid Evan Stone doing all right for himself. Dane Ostermeyer, he's the latest quarterback in the room. Just a huge, I'll say 72 hours, Carson, for Illinois athletics. I'll let you start wherever you want, man. What was the story that jumped out to you the most?
14: Where to start? I'm not going to lie. Like, I was on my Twitter feed just kind of doom scrolling, just kind of hanging out, and I see Dane Ostermeyer going to Illinois. I'm like, what? And I, like, refreshed and I clicked it, and, I mean, that's incredible. I mean, this is a guy that was always a super talented three-sport athlete. I mean, really good baseball player, really good basketball, but football is where he stole the show. And I remember talking to him last year. I mean, he had Division I interests. Eastern Illinois wanted him. Another school that I found out this winter when I was at the basketball game, I was talking to his high school coach. Akron and the MAC, they wanted
0: really?
14: Him, but he decided to stay. Yeah, but he decided to stay at Central Missouri because he had a really clear path to playing time. Central Missouri is a really good Division II offense, but when Illinois comes calling, that might be just something too good to pass up. So I'm trying to schedule a time to talk to him. Today just didn't work out, so I'm trying to get something for tomorrow because Wednesday didn't work either. But super excited to hopefully interview him. But I've always had great interactions with Dane, and I mean, the guy has a total cannon. I think he had 44 touchdowns last year.
0: Yeah.
14: 7 in the state championship. And the one thing that people don't realize, it's really good athlete. I mean, he had 10 rushing touchdowns last year. So he ran, you know, a spread offense, a power spread. You know, he could run those option plays. So, you know, I'll be honest, like, we'll see what happens at Illinois because that quarterback room is just so stacked. You got Michael Clayton, you got Carson Boyd. They get transfers every year, but I'm excited to see him try to compete. And, you know, you never know. Like, people move to strong safety all the time. People move to tight end. So I'm just excited that he's at Illinois and he's a great athlete.
1: Yeah, it kind of caught us off guard yesterday during the show as well. We were talking about some other stuff, and
0: we had one big headline at that point, and it was it was from the world of tennis. And I'm not disrespecting the tennis program. It's like that was my only story to start with Illini headlines. And then as soon as I was done, I was like, I'm a liar. Turns out there's something that just happened.
1: Something else big happening.
0: Something else to talk about now.
1: Yeah, and maybe this quarterback won't almost run you over in the end zone, huh?
14: Oh, you saw that yesterday? Yeah, I shared that clip. Luke literally almost trucked my you-know-what. I mean, that was my play of the year, play of the game. I have so many fond memories of that game because everybody remembers that. That was after that 63-10 loss to Indiana. I mean, everybody was writing off Brett Bielema, and they were huge underdogs to USC. Like, do you guys know Josh Pate? He's a big college football guy. You know, he does a lot of YouTube stuff, and he actually came to the Illinois game, and I went up to him like, what do you think about the spread, you know? And he was like, man, he thought Illinois was going to get killed. And for them to come back and win that game, I mean, that was a huge program-saving win. But, when Luke Allmeyer caught that passing touchdown from Hank Beatty in the end zone,

0: for people listening, Luke almost ran me over, and he got caught on the Fox broadcast, so that was definitely a super fun memory.
1: Yeah, because you're there. If people don't know this, Carson is not just a random reporter. He does it all. He's there
2: everywhere.
1: Getting video. He's there getting interviews. And when your eye is in that camera, you're not really aware. Is that correct?
0: I'm locked in. I wish I had a camera guy. No.
1: Hey, I'll listen. Does the camera guy get a pass to be on the field?
2: He doesn't even want money. He just wants to go to the
0: game.
2: Would
0: you like a job at Fox, Illinois? Let me try to pull some strings, Evan.
1: Okay. I only want to work Saturdays, a couple of hours a Saturday.
0: That's fine. No, we'll bring you for the good games. We'll bring you for Oregon. We'll bring you for the Duke game. You know, we'll bring you for the big ones. But, no, I'm super excited for football season. Mm. But, and I'll tell you guys about basketball. I mean, that was a super fun thing to come to because, to be honest, that was kind of out of nowhere, getting Lincoln Williams. Yeah. And I think potentially he could be the absolute steal of this recruiting class. I mean, he's a four-star talent. Mm. I mean, he's the number one player in Illinois. And, you know, I threw out a comparison on my Facebook, and I didn't mean it like he's for sure going to be like this guy. I'm trying to make a point. Do you guys remember Sincere Harris?
2: Yeah,
0: really
2: yeah.
0: good defensive player. Yeah. Like he'd come in and just lock it down. Like arguably, he won those UCLA Northwestern games a couple of years ago. If that guy knew how to finish a layup and a dunk, he would have kept playing. I don't care that he couldn't shoot threes. His defense was so good. Problem was he was 0-for-8 in dunks and he was bricking layups.
2: Yeah.
0: If Lincoln Williams can finish those kind of plays, like dunks and layups, like this guy's going to find the court in probably a couple of years. I don't think he plays next year. Because basketball teams only have 8-man, 9-man rotations. Like, you got Coleman, you got, you know, Morello, you got Andre Stojakovic. I think he's going to be a 2-year project, but I think he has extreme upside for this Illinois team.
1: But the beauty of this is because of this 5-for-5 that's now in play. We've mentioned this a couple of times this week, is you don't have to worry. You know, when you get in that in the first couple of months and you're playing some of those pay games and you can get some of those guys some run and not worry about burning a red shirt. And you get them some experience and you get to rest some of your top 8, top 9 guys. And absolutely, I think Lincoln could step on the floor against Southwest
0: Jackson
1: Missouri,
0: State,
1: Jackson,
0: Illinois.
2: You
0: yes.
2: got it.
1: Mississippi,
2: yeah.
1: Washington Community College of the Blind and Deaf.
2: Hey, come on now.
1: I'm just saying. And so that's the kind of the cool thing about this rule is that you can still play, which I always thought was crazy that college basketball didn't have, like, football you can play 4 or less games, but basketball was a second and you lose your eligibility, which is just kind of crazy. But so that's going down. And then also we have not yet talked about Sladen. How do you feel about the commitment of Sladen Shack?
0: Yeah, you know, it's tough to predict these quarterback rooms just because, like, they're great names, right? Like, you got Boyd, you got Clayton, now you got Sladen, you got Eisenmenger, but not all those guys are going to play. Like, you know, like, they're too close to each other in age.
2: Right.
0: There's going to be one of those guys that's going to stand out. Who's it going to be? Who's going to win that competition after Caden Hauser is gone? And then there's always the wild card of this breakout of the transfer portal. Because since 2019, here's Illinois' quarterbacks. Brandon Peters, transfer. Art Zukowski, transfer. Tommy DeVito, transfer. Not Danny DeVito, Tommy DeVito. Luke Altmaier, transfer. Like, all these players are transfers.
1: John Paddock.
0: So, John Paddock, another transfer. Like, it has been exclusively since 2019. So I think Brett wants to go with one of these prep guys because it's the most talented prep guys he's had in years.
1: Yeah.
0: But they got to earn it because if you don't, he's got a damn good pitch to get another transfer after what they did with Luke and DeVito. And I think Caden Hauser's going to be a total stud. So if I had to flip a coin, I would say the two front runners right now are Carson Boyd and Michael Clayton. And I really like Clayton. I'm not going to lie. I was super impressed with his arm. He's a big guy, big size. But you never know. You know, there's definitely going to be a vacuum after 2027. But with Sladen, no, he's a guy that has other schools were interested. Ole Miss was recruiting him when they had Charlie Weiss Jr. as offensive coordinator. He can run that spread offense. He's talked to Luke Altmaier. So Illinois got a lot of really, really good options. Mm.
2: ESPN Radio 93.5. It is The Drive. I'm Curtis. That's Evan. Our guy Carson Gordy, Champaign sports anchor from Fox, Illinois and WICS Channel 20 on the Dick Van Dyke Appliance World phone line with us. Carson, let's switch gears real quick. Talk a little more local. I mean, we've been all local with Illini, but I want to go local baseball. St. Joe Ogden with a chance to bring home a Class 2A state championship. I know you're going to be in town tomorrow covering it, man. Tell us about the game and your expectations for it.
0: Super excited, and I'm glad this tournament's here. It just feels right to have these games in Champaign. Like, it's cool to play it at the University of Illinois. Maybe I'm a little bit biased as an alum, but, like, the wrestling is just awesome. The basketball's awesome. So I'm glad they brought 1A and 2A baseball back to Champaign. But St. Joe is a really, really good baseball team, guys. Like, 38-2. Like, that's like 2005 Illinois basketball records. Like, you don't see that in baseball. Like, a lot of baseball teams lose, you know, like 10, 11 games. Like, in the 1A championship, there's a couple 12-loss teams. So, like, for St. Joe to go 38-2 so far, really awesome. And they got some community college guys on that roster. They're old. I think Astro Broomer's a great pitcher, nasty breaking ball. Parker Fitch, every time I watch him, seems like he's hitting a, you know, a gap or double, driving in a couple runs. Love Cody McKinney. He's a shortstop who was the quarterback this past year. Just a really, really good athlete.
2: Oh, yeah, yeah.
0: And he's so good. And good basketball player, too. Always love to interview him. And then Bryson Hodgins, that's that first baseman. He's Babe Ruth, guys. Like, that guy smacks home runs. He's been making the highlight reels on our local news at times. So St. Joe's taking on a really, really good Marquette team, though. That's also 37-3, so. In this first Final Four game. So you got to win two to win a championship, but I think they got the offense, and they've been blowing out teams recently. I mean, they pants Williamsville 9-0. Like, that, it was very – Williamsville is a very, very good baseball team, but St. Joe's clicking at the right time.
2: What time is the game tomorrow, Carson?
0: So that game's going to be at 7 o'clock at Illinois Field.
2: Under the lights.
0: Under the lights, and if they win, they got another game on Saturday, same time. So two wins away from a state championship. It's very exciting.
2: Very good. And what's your schedule going to be like? What time are you getting into town? Where are you going to be set up? Do you have all that squared away?
0: It'll be easy. I'm just going to drag myself over there. Well, I got a game at 10 o'clock I got to go to because we got a team near the Springfield area, Route Catholic. They're also in the Final Four. So I'll be at that game at 10 a.m. and then I'll kill some time, and then 7 o'clock, I'll grab that Final Four game for St. Joe.
2: Hey, I'm putting you on the spot. I'm just going to throw this out there if you have some free time. Evan is off tomorrow.
1: Mm.
2: So if you want to come in and co-host with me and our new intern, Quinn, you're welcome to, man. I'm just putting that out there.
0: I would love that.
2: You think about
0: it.
1: Hold on.
2: See, he said he'd love to.
1: Are you filling my seat? What's happening here?
0: What time does your guys' show start? 3 o'clock?
2: 3 o'clock. Yeah.
1: Hey, I'm talking here. Hey.
2: I think Carson's going to join me tomorrow, man.
1: Right.
2: I think he's going to be in studio at 3 o'clock.
0: I think I could crank out the 3 to 4.
2: Let's do it, baby.
1: Listen.
2: 1 hour tomorrow. That's all I need.
1: Carson, you got to talk about World Cup, though.
2: No, he does. He can if he wants, but you don't have to.
1: No, you have to.
0: I got to talk World Cup?
1: Yeah.
2: You don't have to.
0: All right, I'm out.
2: No. Come on, Evan. Don't ruin
1: good.
2: This for me.
1: No.
0: I'll talk World Cup. I'm excited for the World Cup.
2: All right, cool.
0: I'm rooting for Team USA.
2: There it is.
0: Yeah, I'll get back to you. I got to confirm. I got to work out some logistics. But,
2: right.
0: I'd love to.
2: All right, perfect. There we go. That's how we get stuff booked.
0: And who's the new intern? Your name's Quinn?
2: Quinn.
3: Yes.
2: Mm-hmm. Yeah, Quinn.
0: What's up, Quinn?
3: Hey, how are you?
0: Good.
3: Good.
2: They're making friends, see? Bringing people together. Just like that. Here's how the day has gone. We've been here, maybe an hour and a half. We have a new intern, and you're going to co-host tomorrow. So
1: That's
2: how we do things around here. We don't plan anything, you know. We just ask questions, and yeah, sure, this is our new intern. Perfect. Yeah, Carson's on the show. Carson, my mother wants to know what you're working on because you are far and away her favorite follow on social media. What stories are you working on right now besides St. Joe Ogden? And what and where can folks follow along with you?
0: Your mom's got great taste.
2: I know.
0: Pretty much, I'm trying to follow this recruiting. I'm having a really fun time. Like, I've been going to those Illinois. I went to the big man camp yesterday. I saw a bunch of offensive linemen recruits, following them on Twitter, so... I've been following that kind of stuff like crazy. Prospect League Baseball, I'm going to start covering that a little bit more once high school season's over. Really good teams like Danville Dans, Decatur, Beanballers, that's fun stuff. keeping my eye on the Chicago Bears stuff. Yeah, I still got a little bit of a political bug for my news reporting days. So

0: 55. That's your number for the Max Twin City Recycling text line. Also, if you would, now I was joking around with the young folks on the phone and in the room in regards to Jackal, but if you are an old school rocker like our guy Uncle Lon is, you want to score some tickets to see Jackal tomorrow night at the City Center in Champaign, just text City Center to 217-359-2255. That's City Center, 217-359-2255. If you're just joining us and you heard a voice, you're like, hey, I didn't recognize that voice. Our new intern, Quinn, is in studio with us. Quinn, how's it going?
1: It's going.
0: Are you doing okay over there?
1: I'm doing great. I'm super happy to be here.
0: Yeah. Now, do you have any World Cup interest at all? Did we already talk about that?
2: No.
0: Okay.
1: I mean, I've noticed lately, especially when it came to the Olympics, I've gotten into some more, I would say, niche sports. So maybe soccer can be that next niche sport for me.
0: Okay.
2: Yeah. Well, I mean, how are you going to call the most popular sport
1: it's
2: in the world
1: It's the most popular
2: niche.
1: Sport in the world, but it's not very popular in the U.S., I don't feel like.
2: It's growing in popularity. I got some numbers. When we come back,
0: is that what
2: I
0: we're
2: got
0: gonna
2: some
0: do?
2: Statistics.
1: I'm excited to hear it.
0: I can't wait. And also, I've got not many famous last words. I don't have many Illini headlines for today, but the last time I said that, our text lines, personal, Twitter, otherwise, they kind of blew up. So let's see if I can do that again. I don't have too many Illini headlines for you, but I've got a couple.
2: And one more thing to tease out there. Armchair Illinois put out a little bit of a poll on Twitter, or their list of the top 10 players of the Brett Bielema era.
0: I love that. This is our guy Alex G in the group at Armchair Illinois.
2: Over there.
0: Yep.
2: I've got some issues, so I have submitted my own list.
0: Okay. Well, maybe we'll have to get Alex back on the show immediately to talk about this.
2: Yeah. Well, it was Kirkland Chapel.
0: Is Kirkland that put it out? Okay.
2: Yeah.
0: Well, Alex is the boss. We'll get Alex on the phone, and you can be like, hey, man.
2: Yeah. Kirkland,
0: you need to have
2: us.
0: A talk with Kirkland.
2: He might
0: Kirkland.
2: Be listening right now.
0: Kirkland,
2: give us a call. If you're listening right now, give us a call. I want to talk about this list.
0: We'll do a lot more Illini talk next on The Drive.
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3: Yo! Welcome back into The Drive, ESPN Radio 93.5. Hope you're having a great Thursday. I'm Curtis. That's Evan. Brand new intern on the show for the summer, Quinn Flavin. I got it right that time, right?
4: Yep.
3: Okay. I'm going to do my best not to mess up your last name.
4: Appreciate it.
3: Okay, you got it. Quinn, we're happy to have you here with us.
4: Thank you.
3: When we were going into the break, you mentioned we got a couple of Illini headlines to get to here in just a moment, but you said our friends at Armchair Illini or Armchair Illinois, depends on which you want to say, either one works.
5: Sure.
3: Was it Kirkland Chapel, is that what you said, put out the list?
5: Kirkland takes us through his list of the 10 most impactful players of this era.
3: Of the Brett Bielema era.
5: Yes.
3: Okay. Well, I'll read through the list because you said you took issue with them.
5: Issue might be strong, but...
3: I thought you said you were angry about it.
5: Yeah, well, not angry. I just have thoughts.
3: Oh, okay.
5: I did take issue, but not to the extent of, oh, this is dumb.
3: We're not going to have...
5: I have questions.
3: Okay, all
5: right. I have questions.
3: Here are the top 10. I will go from 10 to 1, because that's how I like to count down. Number 10, Isaiah Williams. 9, Tommy DeVito. 8, Gabe Akis. 7, Kirby Joseph. 6, Chase Brown.
5: What?
3: 5, Sidney Brown.
5: What?
3: 4, Pat Bryant. 3, Johnny Newton. 2, Devin Witherspoon. 1, Luke Altmyer. So Altmyer, the top. If maybe I'm biased to defense, but I think you might flip Devin and Luke. That's my humble opinion on that. It's just my humble opinion, but I love Luke as well.
5: Okay.
3: All right, so where did you have your questions? You said what with Chase and Sidney and Pat?
5: Yeah, so here's my list, 10 to 1.
3: Oh, boy.
5: Tommy DeVito, 10.
3: Mm-hmm.
5: Isaiah Williams, 9. So right. I flipped those two.
3: Flip those guys. Okay.
5: Whatever. Sidney Brown, 8.
3: Hmm.
5: Gabe Akis, 7.
3: Mm-hmm.
5: So I don't know. I moved Gabe up a spot. Mm-hmm. I'm not sure why Sidney Brown is so high on this list. Kirby Joseph, 6.
3: Mm-hmm.
5: Johnny Newton, 5.
3: Ooh.
5: Pat Bryant, 4. So keep that right there. Chase Brown, 3.
3: Mm-hmm.
5: Why is Chase Brown so low on that list?
3: Keep going.
5: Luke Altmyer, 2. Devin Witherspoon, 1.
3: Okay, I agree with 1 and 2 there.
5: Yeah. Devin Witherspoon, I mean, he's the best player that's been in the Brett Bielema era.
3: Oh, my goodness. Yeah.
5: He's a top 5 NFL pick. He's still killing it in the pros. He just won a Super Bowl. Like, that guy is...
3: He's an all-pro. Like...
5: his last year here, if quarterbacks would have just thrown the ball into the dirt, if they would have just spiked it instead of throwing his direction, they would have a better QBR than throwing it his direction.
3: Yeah, Spoon's going to go down in the same way. He's already there with guys like Simeon Rice and the all-time greats that have played defense at the University of Illinois. Like, he'll be on that list. To your question about Chase Brown, that's a really good question. Chase was, man, he ran so hard when he was here, like all heart, right? But what, you getting text already or something?
5: Well, it's for us.
3: Oh, about Chase Brown?
5: No.
3: Okay.
5: Do you have your phone?
3: Do I have my phone? I have my phone. Oh, yeah. by the way, we've been talking all this stuff about interns. And I just, we just got a text message from Cooper O'Kelly, another one of our interns. He was going to call in. Yeah, we'll have Cooper call us here in just a second.
5: Okay, okay.
3: You know what? Here, go on with what you're angry about, and I'll get Cooper on.
5: Angry once again, probably strong. But Chase Brown at six. Sydney Brown is very high on this list. And I'm not sure what the argument is for Sydney Brown to be five. He's obviously impactful. He's on the list. But for Sydney Brown to be above Chase Brown doesn't really make a whole lot of sense for me. For Sydney Brown to be ahead of Gabe Backus, I don't know if that really makes a lot of sense for me. For Sydney Brown to be ahead of Kirby Joseph, who was really that first secondary NFL, him and Quan Martin, who maybe could be on this list. I'm not sure who you take off for Quan. And so I think Chase Brown just needs to be, if you're talking about a Mount Rushmore of this era for Brett Bielema, which we've argued about, that's four names, right, on Mount Rushmore. It's got to be Devin, Luke, Chase, and then I'm okay if you want to flip Johnny or Pat or Gabe. But Chase Brown has to be on the Mount Rushmore of Brett Bielema players.
3: Quinn, would you agree with that?
6: So I think in regards to the Brown twins, we can talk about how maybe the author of this list might have lost sight of what they're thinking about. Because we're talking impact at Illinois, correct? Mm-hmm. Not impact in the NFL.
5: Right.
6: So we can talk about how Sydney Brown has a ring and Chase Brown does not. But I think in regards to those two, when you look back on their time at Illinois, more people are going to maybe remember Chase Brown than Sydney Brown.
3: Whew, that was thoughtful and intelligent. Pierce, I hope you're listening, buddy.
5: That's like the most thoughtful response we've ever had from intern on this show.
3: Oh, speaking of interns, from the Champagne Room, he's joining us now on the Dick Van Dyke Appliance World phone line. He's got some free time. Cooper O'Kelly, Coop, what's going on, nephew?
7: What's going on? I'll take that shot from Evan on the chin. That's fine. Most thoughtful response from any intern. That's cool.
5: Hey, what? I mean, fair?
7: Yeah, no, fair.
5: Yeah, okay.
3: Coop, well, real quick, we should have had you on earlier, and I apologize. That's my bad. But we got wrapped up in this list. Coop, how is it going, man? How's your internship right now?
7: It's been good. Just started about like a week and a half ago, living in a new city, which has been pretty dope. And yeah, it's been a good experience so far, but I'm missing you guys.
3: Well, we miss you too. And did you miss this top 10 list? Now, this was the top 10 players of the Brett Bielema era, and it came from Armchair Illini. Kirkland Chapel is the one that put it together. And just to recap real quick, here's the order, 1 to 10. Luke Altmyer, Devin Witherspoon, Johnny Newton, Pat Bryant, Sydney Brown at 5, Chase Brown 6, Kirby Joseph, Gabe Backus, Tommy DeVito, Isaiah Williams rounds it out at 10. Any issues with that list? Anybody you think should be higher or lower?
7: I feel like Gabe's a little low.
5: Mm.
3: Speak more on that. Why do you think Gabe's a little low?
7: I just kept, when I heard you go through the list, I kept waiting on you to say Gabe, you know, led the Big Ten in sacks just a year ago, was like an anchor for this defense 2 seasons in a row. 2 bowl winning seasons. I was just expecting to hear him a little bit higher.
5: I think the thing with that, and one of our texters says this too, Heath texted in and said, the argument is going to be that quarterback is the most important position on the field. Luke has won more games in back-to-back seasons in Illinois history, so he has to be number one.
3: It's a fair point.
5: I understand that too.
3: Good point.
5: And with that, I think sometimes the position that Gabe plays, especially his senior year, can get lost on the field a little bit just because he got doubled a lot last year and was kind of quiet down the stretch. However, he was still an NFL draft pick. Like
3: a high NFL draft
5: pick. High NFL draft pick. I had him at 7, and I didn't feel good about it.
7: It's tough. It's definitely tough. It's a great era of Illini football for sure.
5: Well, I mean, yeah. Let's do this in the Tim Beckman era.
3: Oh, did you say, sir, the Tim Beckman era?
8: The band of brothers.
5: I did, yeah. If we're doing this in the Tim Beckman era,
8: we use the word OSCE.
5: It's gonna be a little scant.
8: Equals the knowledge.
5: A little scant.
3: Can you name 5? Give you 5 from that era?
5: Oh yeah.
3: Yeah. I mean, you could make that. What about 10? Could you do 10?
5: I think so.
3: Coop, could you do 10 from the Beckman era?
5: No.
7: I don't think
5: alive.
7: I could do 3.
5: He's
3: Oh, Coop, we miss you, buddy.
5: Well, here's also the question, because we had this with, you know, Johnny Newton on this list. Is this recruited and developed by Bielema or just developed in the Bielema era? Because technically in the Tim Beckman era, you'd have Nathan Shielhouse.
3: True. You'd have, technically.
5: Yeah. You'd have Steve Hull. No, wait.
3: Would you? Well, you're putting me on the spot, and I'm trying really hard to. I mean, there was quite a drop off.
5: No, he's in there.
3: Okay, all right.
5: Miles Osei, Ryan Lankford.
3: Mm.
5: Yeah.
3: Yeah.
5: Donovan Young.
3: Okay. Well, I guess you keep going, you might be able to put together 10.
5: I could put together a little 10.
3: Coop, what else are you working on, man? I know you're still doing stuff for the Champagne Room this summer, right?
7: I am, yeah. Switch beats over to basketball from football. Jeez, I almost instinctively said the wrong sport. So just getting ready to talk Keaton and Kylan, where they're going to end up in the pros. Seeing a lot of buzz about the Bulls, maybe trying to go get Keaton, which
3: yep.
7: I would feel really bad for him if that's the case. But, yeah.
3: Well, we haven't had a chance to talk with you a little bit on the when I say text line, I'm talking about me, you, and Evan, our group text. We've been talking about some of the recruitment news and things like that. But if you have any thoughts on the last 72 hours in regards to football and basketball and some of the recruitment news that's come out, share them with us, man.
7: Dude, I mean, I have not been as tapped into football recruiting as I would have liked to be. I'm a little behind on all the news. I've been seeing that Illinois has consistently been landing some more like guys that were in high contention with other really good programs. Basketball-wise, could not be more excited to get things going and on the road. Was fired up when Andre finally, you know, stopped making all of us Illini fans so anxious and announced he was going to come back. So excited for that.
5: I was never anxious.
3: You were maybe a little. Were you ever anxious, Coop?
7: Dude, I was freaking out.
3: It was because he was jumping really high. That was the thing that got you going at first, right?
7: It was, exactly. I'm like, oh, my God, he's going to jump so high. He's going to get drafted solely based off that. And then Evan was right. The shooting numbers did not help him, and he was always going to come back. But in the moment, I was scared.
5: Wow, he's going to jump so high, the NBA is not going to let him leave.
3: You know, there are long jumpers out there that they don't do anything after their long jumping career is over. You know, but maybe they could find a way to long jump into the NBA. That's possible, right?
5: Guys, we just had our third red card in this South Africa-Mexico game.
3: Quinn, what do you think about that?
6: Pretty crazy.
3: Pretty crazy. Coop, what do you think about it?
7: Pretty crazy.
3: Yeah.
5: Two for South Africa, one for Mexico. This is insane. It's 2-0 Mexico. I've checked it. That means that South Africa can only play with 9 players now. Mexico's down to 10.
3: Crazy, dude. You're right.
5: Insane.
3: It's insane. Coop, any final thoughts for us, sir, before we get to news?
7: No, not really.
3: When are you coming back? When are you coming back, man? When do we officially have you back?
7: It's going to be third week of August, I think.
3: Okay.
5: Have you gotten that food poisoning to the Brewers yet?
7: No, I'm working on it.
5: Okay.
3: All right, Coop. Work faster. But you know what? Let's make this more of a regular thing throughout the summer. Let's check in with you soon. Keep us posted on your schedule. I hope the internship's going well and can't wait to have you back here interning for us.
7: Yeah, sounds great, fellas. Appreciate it.
3: You got it. That's our guy, Cooper O'Kelly. Nephew Coop, cousin Coop from the Champagne Room. He'll be back with us for a whole year starting again in August. 217-359-2255. That's the Max Twin City Recycling text line. Time for news.
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12: Thy name is Patrick Mahomes, quarterback of the Kansas City Chiefs, becoming the first player in NFL history to have a contract total more than $500 million.
14: That's a big pile of money.
12: Starting in 2027, the average annual value salary of Patrick Mahomes is going to be $64 million. And as much money he's made for the Kansas City Chiefs and the NFL, he might be overpaid with that kind of stroking cash coming his way.
15: Pay that man his money.
12: But the big question is, What does it mean for the Kansas City Chiefs? Here's what it means. They're ready to try to run this back and do this again with this still the best player in the National Football League and their quarterback, Patrick Mahomes. All the moves they made on both sides of the football was not just for window dressing. It's about to make sure they're going to be dressed for success. And for them, that means championships with Patrick Mahomes. For the ESPN Radio Sports Beat, I'm Freddie Coleman of ESPN Radio's Freddie and
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14: I'm Christine Lisi. As the Stanley Cup Final returns to Raleigh, North Carolina for a critical Game 5 tonight, the Hurricanes are expected to star goaltender Brandon Bussey against the Golden Knights. Face off in an hour on ABC. He replaced Freddie Anderson in the third period of the Game 3 double overtime loss, and he started the Game 4 win, which tied that series up at two games apiece. The largest World Cup in history kicked off today with Mexico's 2-0 victory over South Africa. The U.S. opens up against Paraguay tomorrow night. Spurs center Victor Wembanyama maintains his team remains resolute in the aftermath of their historical collapse in Game 4 of the NBA Finals when they blew a 29-point lead and a one-point loss to the Knicks. Lots of work ahead for Coach Mitch Johnson with San Antonio down 3-1, says NBA champion Jaren Jackson Sr.
15: They're going to have to get back into the drawing board and, you know, they just got to figure out who's going to be on the floor in the second half, who can touch the paint. Can Wimby do it? Maybe. We don't know. I think Castle's done a great job of it, you know, on a consistent basis. He's got to figure out the way to get Castle in the paint. Harper's just been magnificent. Mm-hmm. You got to find ways to get him on the floor to generate buckets.
14: Jaren Jackson Sr. on Freddie and Harry. Game 5 Saturday, 7:30 Eastern ESPN Radio, 8:30 Eastern on ABC. Texas Attorney General Ken Paxton sent a letter to Big 12 Commissioner Brett Yormark notifying the league it would be exposed to substantial liability if it takes action against Texas Tech for playing quarterback Brendan Sorsby. Sorsby, who was declared ineligible by the NCAA for betting on college sports, got a temporary injunction to play for the Red Raiders from a judge on Monday.
16: Hey, it's Evan Cohen. Coming up Friday, we'll get you ready for Game 5 of the NBA Finals. Can the Spurs regroup after blowing a 29-point lead? Plus, we'll react to the Stanley Cup Final. It's on Sportsman 9, 6 a.m. Eastern, right here on ESPN Radio, ESPN2, and ESPNU.

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2: Oh, baby, the boys are back in town. 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Mark Zeno in for Amber Wilson. Ian, I can't tell you how happy I am to see you. I can't tell you. It's been so long. I do what my grandmother used to do to me. Oh, it's just so long. Come and sit down. I can't go to see you so long. Come here. That's what I want to do to you right now. It's been so long. Come here. Let me give you a kiss. I would kiss you right now. Okay?
3: Look, you, along with Blondie rolling in here, one of our associate producers, I mean, Nick Carty, our producer tonight, you guys are going to drive me insane. Because this New York Knicks thing and the New York love, it's not over yet. You haven't won the Larry O. All you Knicks fans, all you New Yorkers, it hasn't happened yet.
2: No one's saying it has.
3: Three plays away from being down 3-1 instead of up 3-1.
2: You're in your analytics and your Kenny Atkinson crap. Stop
3: you know
2: it. Okay,
3: me.
2: We're up 3-1.
3: I do not like analytics. I can't stand it, Zeno. And, you know, I cannot – I despise making numbers dance to whatever tune you want them to dance to. It's just listening to – all you Knicks fans, you're going to make me, as a guy who used to cover the Dallas Mavericks on the Mavericks Radio Network, you're going to make me become a Spurs fan listening to you all already
2: you're
3: celebrating.
2: You're not wrong. We're all incredibly annoying right now. All of us. But all of us feel it is with great reason that we can be this annoying. And we are okay with being this annoying. I am enjoying, for the first time in my life, okay, somebody has told me I'm annoying. And I'm like, yes, I agree with you, okay? Generally, people would tell me, when they tell me I am annoying, I argue with them and say, no, I'm not. That's a you problem, not a me problem, but I am annoying. Regardless, it's not about feeling like we've won it already. It is about what we witnessed last night was simply the greatest thing in any of our lifetimes, not only as Knicks fans, but as New York sports fans in general.
3: Now, look, overall, and I'm mad at myself, Zeno. I confess this to you in our pre-show meeting before Carty outs me. Says what I'm about to say. Yeah, you're down 29, meaning the Knicks, meaning you all. Like Zeno and Carty were out there on the floor, and Blondie, you know, playing for the Knicks last night. When you're down 29, I went to bed.
2: Well, okay.
3: I did.
2: I
3: went to sleep, and I missed the greatest comeback in the history of the NBA Finals until I woke up this morning at 5:30 in the morning. There you go.
2: I have a buddy who's a Knicks fan who went to sleep and didn't see it.
3: Come on.
2: Talk about inexcusable.
3: No, yeah.
2: Because
3: I texted him
2: after the game, and he didn't respond, and I didn't care because I was just so elated. And then he texted me this morning, yeah, I was asleep. I'm like, what is wrong with you? What is wrong with you? So I have a ritual, by the way. I do the same thing when I'm losing a bet, okay? If a bet starts out bad in the first half, because there's only so much self-inflicted torture I could take. At halftime, I'm sitting there, I was watching the game with my girlfriend, and I'm off. I need to take a break. I can't watch this anymore. And then I just do the casual.
3: Tell me you had the under.
2: I didn't want to tell you what happened last night in the betting department, but that's a different conversation. So I do this thing where I just start casually just checking my phone. I go to the ESPN app and I go, where are we? Okay, all right. Just take a quick note. And then I did it, saw the beginning of the third quarter. I'm like, 29. I'm like, oh, God. And then I waited a long time, okay? I waited like a solid 12, 15 minutes, and I went back and I'm like, okay, under 20. Put the phone back down, right? And then I get the ESPN notification, right? 90-75 as we head into the fourth quarter, and I went, I waited. So at this point, at halftime, after I stopped watching the game, my girlfriend went upstairs and was laying down. And when they started to come back, I was so scared she was going to come back downstairs because I didn't want to have to throw her out of the room and be like, go back upstairs. You're not allowed to go upstairs. Wherever you sat before, it's working.
3: She was about to be your ex-girlfriend is what you're saying. Yes.
2: And so and then finally, it got to like 12 at 7 minutes, and I put it back on, and I said, okay. Let me see it. Let me tell you something. If when I turned it back on, the Spurs would have scored four straight, I would have shut it right off. I would have shut it off again. And I'm not watching it. Right. I'm apparently the bad luck, and I just would have kept checking my phone. But I watched the final 7.5 minutes for the whole thing, and it was incredible. Like, I mean, just the whole way it went down.
3: So let's get into it. One, you and I are two birds of a feather because we are superstitious as hell. I mean, in my playing days, I wore the same sliding shorts, until they were done. We can get into all the stupid stuff that we used to do, getting dressed before a game, all that kind of crap. And we still do it as fans today with our teams. But last night, the Spurs were as much to, I want to compliment the team that found a way to overcome all odds, then rip a team for blowing something, right? And just fumbling something away. Last night was that rare exception where both had to happen. Mm-hmm. You had to have an opportunity and great luck if you were the Knicks, and then capitalize on the luck that has been given to you, right? And the Spurs did that. 76 points in the first half, 30 in the second. And they're jacking up three after three after three. And that's where I'm going. Mitch Johnson, when I'm watching it back this morning, because I fell asleep. I freely admit it. I'm that guy. Mm-hmm. I'm going, call it. I know the outcome, Zeno. And I'm going, call a timeout. You just jacked up eight straight threes with double digits to go on the shot clock. Call a timeout. They don't, and the Knicks took advantage of the biggest brain fart that I've seen in an NBA Finals by a team in a long time. Your thoughts?
2: Yeah, I mean, listen, I in the moment of watching the game, right, like I only cared about
3: you stayed away.
2: The Knicks, right, because I was just enjoying the momentum of it. Like I'm literally getting chills as everything starts, like my heart's starting to rate. You get so enthralled by what you're watching here as this cavalcade of emotion is happening. The postmortem of it after the fact, you sit there and you start scratching, how did the Spurs let this happen? And look, I'll say it repeatedly. I've been on the fandom side and just, covering teams on the side. I covered the 28-3 Falcons, for crying out loud, and had to defend, a whole bunch of things. People always want to point to, it's never one thing when you blow a lead this size.
3: Amen.
2: It never is. It is all of the things that had to happen together. Sure, certain moments feel bigger than the others, right? Sure, it used it, and I saw the 28-3.
3: The things that happened the first quarter, second quarter, right?
2: But I mean, want to blame Kyle Shanahan for not calling a running play in the 28-3. People want to blame De'Aaron Fox for not, holding on to
3: dribbling
2: the ball
3: it out.
2: And, look at the plays before that. Wemby misses two free throws before that. Oh, in the Super Bowl, Devonta Freeman missed a huge block. It was a sack fumble that gave the Patriots the ball back. Like, there's all these things, but we only tend to focus on the last thing we remember as the biggest thing. That's not fair. It's not accurate. It's just what fans do. But the reality is that you needed both these things to happen because, Josh Hart almost ended up wearing the worst amount of egg on his face ever, and he would have been vilified in the city forever. Had the Knicks not won that thing. I mean,
3: he's such a good dude. Happy that that missed layup, dunk, whatever you want to call, whatever the hell that was, is now forgotten. It's forgotten.
2: It's not having a set of huevos. Just dunk the darn thing. What are we hesitating for? Just dunk it, okay? Anyway, I will add this, too. For as much as we want to erect a statue of OG Anunoby, and we're going to see that tip in forever, we're not ever going to talk enough about Karl Anthony Towns blocking the inbound pass.
3: Yeah.
2: Ever. Because Stephon Castle was wide open, and it would have been an easy layup. And it's all of these things, Ian, together that have to happen when you get a monumental comeback, a.k.a. a monumental collapse, to put it all together. And I think that's what we saw last night. And look, in reality, it's for the two non-fan bases, like for everybody else who's not either a Spurs fan or a Knicks fan, how did you not enjoy all that while you were asleep? But, for the people who were awake, how did you just enjoy the whole thing unfolding because you're like, is this really happening? Am I really watching this?
3: I couldn't believe what I was watching, and I knew the outcome this morning. Going back and I just recorded it, and I'm like, I'll wake up, and I'm like, hold on. I went to bed, and they were down 27 when I went to bed. Like, the hell with it. I'm done.
2: Let's hear it real quick from Charles Barkley, Basketball Hall of Famer, inside the NBA analyst, on this Spurs collapse.
4: We saw the dumbest basketball team in the history of civilization.
2: Oh, wow.
4: We saw they had a 25-point lead, took eight straight threes. Like, they thought to get, like, that was some of the most mismanaged, stupid basketball. Hey, when you blow a 29-point lead, the other team has to help you. The San Antonio Spurs helped this New York Knicks win this game by doing some of the stupid-ass stuff I've ever seen on a basketball court.
3: I saw that this morning, again, going back and watching it, and he's spot on. There are certain times where you have to have both things actually be correct, and that is a team has a remarkable comeback, but the other team helped them in having that comeback, and we just saw the biggest comeback in the history of the NBA Finals, and it was the Spurs jacking up a bunch of threes, and the Knicks taking advantage of it. It was a remarkable, remarkable thing to watch this morning when I woke up.
2: Amber and Ian on ESPN Radio, presented by Progressive Insurance. We're going to do our best, or at least I'm going to do my best the rest of the show, not to nauseate Ian with all the New Yorkisms and Nick Cardi.
3: Ain't
2: and I. We'll do it in the break. We won't do it on air, so we'll just annoy you for the 4 or 5 minute stretches that we can. And we could say a lot more things we can't say on air to you, so it'll certainly be ratcheted up enough. But when we get back here, is the NCAA losing its power? That's next. Amber and Ian, Mark Zinnerman for Amber Wilson. It's ESPN Radio and the ESPN app.
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0: Texas Tech quarterback Brennan Soresby has been granted a temporary injunction to play football while his lawsuit against the NCAA continues.
1: College football is filled with upsets. The fact that a Lubbock judge ruled that way, I would not call an upset.
2: What could he have done that would have tilted the seesaw the other direction? Like, how egregious would the offenses have to have been?
3: Gambling is so pervasive right now. There's probably so much more of this going on, and we act like this is a one-time isolated situation. It is not.
4: Coming into this segment with Sinatra.
5: Why?
4: He was a king of Vegas.
5: Why?
4: This is New York.
5: I will tell
4: you.
5: Start spreading the news about Brennan Soresby
4: today.
5: Okay. There you go. It is Amber and Ian on ESPN Radio, the ESPN app, Sirius XM, Channel 80. Mark Geno in for Amber Wilson. 888-SAY-ESPN, 888-729-3776. If you'd like to join the program, we'll get back to annoying Ian about the Knicks and the historic comeback and an up 3-1 on the verge of their first NBA title in half a century. Okay, let us enjoy it. Just back off. Sorry,
4: I was getting. They haven't won it yet. But go ahead.
5: Okay.
4: Continue.
5: You're right. They haven't. But you are now the first person I'm going to call as soon as that game ends.
4: None.
5: Okay.
4: And it will be, knowing you, Colonel, it will be nonstop. It will be not just one call. It will be multiple text messages.
5: I might download an app to just text you every 5 minutes.
4: There's no doubt. I mean, I am going to get beaten up. And I get it. Go ahead, New York.
5: It's been an amazing NBA Finals so far. We're going to continue to enjoy it. The NHL Stanley Cup Final has been equally as awesome. Game 5, less than an hour. Emily Kaplan is going to join us next segment with an incredible Cup Final preview. Let me just say real quick one thing on this.
4: Thank you, Emily.
5: I am somebody for years who has, when it comes to the NHL, has always looked at the league and, you know, I don't want to say bad things about the commissioner, not a fan of his, I'll just say that but very politely. But, you know, it always felt like the league every year in the playoffs needed big market teams, needed big stars, big names to draw people in to watch. Here's the one thing that trumps that every time. When you get actually a good product, and that's exactly what it is, you're getting amazing hockey in this final between Carolina and Vegas. These are not major TV markets at all in any size, way, shape, or form, and they're not any of the original six. They're not hockey markets by grassroots or anything like that, but you're getting amazing hockey. People are tuning in, people are watching, and make sure you guys tune into Game 5 on ABC. All right, back to Texas Tech. Monday, a judge in Lubbock, Texas, granted Soresby a temporary injunction that might clear the transfer quarterback to play for the Big 12 favorites, even after the NCAA declared him ineligible for wagering on college sports. Now, the public backlash came fast and furious, including from within the Big 12, which is considering its own sanctions against Texas Tech. You guys spoke with Joe Castiglione, former OU AD, and we talked about you talked about whether he would cancel Texas Tech on the schedule following the ruling.
6: It's certainly on the table. If we see the player actually play the majority of the season, again, there's not been any discussion of consequences. I think it has to go beyond that. I think just not scheduling them is maybe a step, but it's not a big enough step. This is going to take a huge cut out of the soul of college athletics. And I think we have to take much more, perhaps you would say, draconian action that would prevent them from participating in some of the other competitions. You know, maybe they play their seasons, but maybe there's something more that impacts their ability to participate in the postseason.
5: Ian, here's my problem. And I don't think anything he said was necessarily wrong.
4: But Joe C, by the way, folks, is all about what is best for the game.
5: Sure. I will say this. Look, as often is when it gets to big-time sports and big money things and big everything else, oftentimes they're trying to solve the wrong problem. Because let me tell you what this is not. This is not a college football problem. It's not an NCAA problem. It's not a CFP problem. It's most definitively not a gambling problem. This is a legal problem. And the only way to solve it is through legal means. Because the reality is what has been exposed here, is this is about a judge who didn't abide by the law, who saw an A. I mean, here's what I've learned.
4: Well,
5: okay?
4: He cited irreparable harm. And for people who don't know, the judge is a Houston Cougar alum. He's not a Texas Tech alum, but He's a judge in Lubbock County. And where do you have to be voted in? In Lubbock County.
5: Right.
4: So,
5: and so the point,
4: back to
5: the
4: that
5: point
4: also.
5: Let me rephrase. The point is this. It's just that, you know, when it comes to the idea of things like this, it's a legal opinion. And I know this because I have seen legal opinions on the proliferation of legalizing sports betting here in Georgia. I've seen people write opinions that say why sports betting is a game of chance, and another one saying it's a game of luck. And it all depends on the opinion you write and the judge who says, I believe this opinion over this one. And in reality, that's all this judge did, said, I believe this opinion over the other one.
4: But
5: there's not really a high bar to clear other than what the feeling of the judge is, and that's why this is a legal problem.
4: Zeno, this is one where it's black and white. And we're going to talk to Charlie Baker.
5: Of course.
4: President of the NCAA, former governor of Massachusetts. And you know, you hear president of the NCAA, Charlie Baker is a different kind of guy than Mark Emmert. He cares about what is best for the game. Mark Emmert, in my opinion, did not give a damn what was best for the game, or else he would have put a salary cap in on what we're talking about right now. You know, or there would have been guidelines, guardrails. But this is black and white, man. I mean, it is in the NCAA rule book. You cannot. It's like walking into a Major League Baseball clubhouse. What is everywhere when you walk into a Major League Baseball clubhouse, whether it's spring training?
5: A sign that says, do not gamble.
4: Gambling, you're gone. That's
5: right.
4: It. Done. I mean, and I don't care if you're betting on your team to win, as Pete Rose allegedly did, or lose, which he allegedly never did. Sorsby bet on his team in his sport a ton. Black and white, clear as day.
5: You're not wrong. The problem is the rules that abide by that for the NCAA have no actual power to stop him from doing anything.
4: This is one where I can't emphasize this enough, Zeno. I had coaches calling me yesterday and athletic directors saying, hey, if a wide receiver were to get cut on an NFL team and put on the practice squad, they're making what, $400,000?
5: Mm-hmm.
4: Okay, well, I lose a wide receiver in camp. Why can't I go and get a wide receiver off an NFL practice squad, pay him $4 million, not $400,000,
5: and have him come back to school?
4: Put more tape out there for him. Mm-hmm. And, oh, yeah, it's against NCAA rules, but, hey, don't care. Because guess what's also against NCAA rules? Betting on the sport you play. Yet Sorsby is still allowed to participate in the sport that he plays in a game that he bet on his team. So somebody says, no, you're out. Local judge says, no, you're in. What's going to stop? I'm telling you, what's going to stop college teams from doing what I just said?
5: Listen,
4: poaching a practice squad
5: to pay him
4: a hell of a lot more money.
5: The problem is, and the football problem here, the NCAA problem, is that we have entered the Wild West where there are no guardrails on anything. And nobody wants to put any guardrails. There's no guardrails on NAL, transfer portal. There's no guard. Everything is open for interpretation, discussion, and everything else. And because they have set that precedent, they will continue to push the envelope of what they can and cannot do until somebody smacks a hammer on somebody and says, we're not tolerating this anymore.
4: I can't wait to talk to Charlie Baker.
5: Yeah.
4: He's going to join us in half an hour, folks.
5: The reality is that there are no rules in college football anymore. And in a lot of college sports, there are no rules anymore. So breaking them, quote, breaking rules, is really only in the eye of the beholder. And that's about it, and that's part of the problem. So, you know, this becomes a very, very difficult situation. All right, up next, we're going to talk some NHL hockey. Emily Kaplan's going to join us right here. Dan Brennan on ESPN Radio.
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0: This is SportsCenter.
1: I'm Christine Lisi. The Hurricanes will start goaltender Brandon Bussey for a second straight game in Game 5 of the Stanley Cup Final tonight versus the Golden Knights. Face off top of the hour on ABC. That series is tied 2-2. The largest World Cup in history kicked off with Mexico's 2-0 victory over South Africa. Texas Attorney General Ken Paxton sent a letter to Big 12 Commissioner Brett Yormark notifying the league it would be exposed to substantial liability if it takes action against Texas Tech quarterback Brandon Sorsby. The conference's executive board met today to discuss its options on Sorsby, who was declared ineligible by the NCAA for betting on college sports but was granted a temporary injunction to play by a judge on Monday. ESPN college football insider Pete Thamel.
2: This is complicated. They're going to have to tangle legally with both Jeffrey Kessler, the state attorney general, and obviously Cody Campbell, the Texas Tech mega booster who has endless millions. I've been told by sources that the tenor from the Big 12 is one of strategy and not emotion.
1: NCAA President Charlie Baker joins Ian and Mark in 29 minutes with reaction to the Sorsby ruling. Major League Baseball, Shohei Ohtani solo shot. Kyle Tucker is driven in two runs. Dodgers leading the Pirates 3-0 top of the third. On ESPN, Mariners up one zip on the Orioles, bottom one. Cole Young with a solo home run off Kyle Bradish. On the day it was announced, Detroit ace Tarek Skubal will return from an arthroscopic procedure on his left elbow and start Saturday against the Guardians. The Tigers routed the Twins 11-0. Juan Soto hit the go-ahead home run in the seventh inning. Mets edged the Cardinals 5-4.
3: Hey, it's Michelle Smallman, and coming up Friday, yes, the Spurs blew a 29-point lead. Yes, they're down 3-1, but I'll tell you why I still believe that the Spurs can win this series. It's on Sportsmanlike, 6 a.m. Eastern, right here on ESPN Radio, ESPN 2, and ESPNU.
4: Brandon Bussey, his first ever playoff start, will be a win in the Stanley Cup Final in Game 4, and we're headed back to Raleigh, tied at 2.
5: Kids grow up, they dream about doing something like this, so honored to have the opportunity. It was a great effort by us tonight. Excited to get back to Raleigh.
6: Every game has been ups and downs, and it's never pretty, and it's been so much fun to be a part of, but the guys grinded mentally tough tonight, I thought, and it was a big win.
7: Both the NBA and the chase for the Larry O, and the chase for Lord Stanley and the Stanley Cup Final have been absolutely mesmerizing. And we get you ready for Game 5, an insane series between the Vegas Golden Knights and the Carolina Hurricanes. Coming up, top of the hour, pregame begins and coverage begins on ABC. Emily Kaplan, ESPN NHL reporter, joins us now to give you her synopsis of what the hell we've seen in the first four games and what to watch tonight. Emily, thank you so much for joining us, as always, here on a very busy night for you. How would you describe the first four games of this Cup Final?
8: Wild is one way to put it. John Tortorella called it stupid. I think any of that would work. But look, this is the type of series where it doesn't matter what the lead is, and obviously NBA fans saw that with the Knicks game last night. But 4-0, 2-0, don't turn off your TV because you have no idea how it's going to end.
7: You're a sports fan. You're not just a puckhead like the rest of us, right? But when you look at what's going on in the NBA Finals and the chase for Lord Stanley, do you remember two series going on at the same time that have had this much drama?
8: No, and I'm going to restrain myself from the tropes of at least we're playing some defense in our sport, although I guess I just got that one in. But no, I was just talking, it's an absolutely electric stretch of games. And I think right now live sports are at such a premium. Like, you know, we're in the streaming era and everybody wants everything now. But the most unpredictable thing, the thing that can grab our attention the most, is live sports. And to have it at this level, at this stage, we're really, really spoiled.
7: Emily Kaplan will be on the part of the call coming up on ABC Game 5, the chase for Lord Stanley, joining us here on Amber and Ian here on ESPN Radio. This Cup Final has been, as we just talked about, just wildly entertaining. Each team has scored at least 3 goals in each of the first 4 games. That's something we haven't seen ever. It's the first time in Stanley Cup Final history. What kind of adjustments do you expect or can be made on the defensive end to stop what we've seen in the first 4 games?
8: Yeah, it's funny because I think most of us went into this playoff series, especially with these two teams, saying it's going to be such a defensive battle. Most of the games are going to be 2-1. No one's been able to find any time and space, and they've been able to find it. And I don't think the teams are really that concerned with slowing down the offense because both teams feel like they've been playing pretty well, you know, especially Vegas. Anytime that they've been down, they're like, no, like we can find our game, and Carolina too. So, you know, I think that there's some small adjustments. For example, the one advantage that Vegas had going into this was they were the bigger team, and now all of a sudden Jordan Staal looks like the biggest guy on the ice, and he's standing there in the crease and he's hard to move, and they're going to need to find a way to take his game away because he's starting to take over here. You're also going to need to see Jack Eichel kind of find his offensive mojo because the fact that he only has 2 assists, no goals through these first four games, it's kind of surprising considering how dominant he is. But if you were a fan, you should probably expect more of the same with these next 3 games. The truth is we have both teams that are almost fully healthy. We rarely get that at this stage. It's usually a battle of attrition. And the goalies aren't exactly the best goalies in the league, which is probably leading to a lot of goals.
7: Well, stay with that part right there. What are you expecting to see between the pipes tonight for both teams?
8: Well, you know, Carter Hart hasn't been excellent. He was very good for the first 3 series, and he showed some signs of weakness here. Hey, this is a guy that hadn't played a lot of hockey this year, and maybe it's catching up to him. And then on the Carolina side, Rod Brind'Amour is keeping it a mystery again. He won't name the starter, but all signs point to Brandon Buzzy getting the start again, and he's just been an unbelievable story. I mean, he didn't even have an NHL contract last season. This is a kid who grew up with Adam Fox and Charlie McAvoy in Long Island, but never got to play with them because he was cut from their teams. So many times in his life, he was cut. He was told he was not good enough, and so when you get to that stage with that much failure, you have an unflappability. So he's kind of riding the hot hand now. Carter Hart has more pedigree, and I think we're in for some really great saves by both of these guys, but also some goals that, you know, maybe the Andre Vasilevskis of the world would have saved.
7: Emily Kaplan will be part of the call tonight coming up in the chase for Lord Stanley. Stanley Cup Final on ABC. Pregame begins coming up 8 o'clock, top of the hour, right here on ABC and ESPN Radio. Hey, look, Emily, when it comes to Jordan Staal, for people who don't know, it's 17 years between his last goal that he scored in the chase for Lord Stanley to this year. You kind of touched on it. Sum up what this man has done, not just in this final, but also, you know, just in his career, especially as a Carolina Hurricane.
8: Sure. Well, 17 years ago, he was at third line center on the Pittsburgh Penguins, and he was taking the tough matchups away from Sidney Crosby and Evgeny Malkin, and he was showing that he could be a matchup weapon. And what's crazy is that over 17 years, he's done exactly the same thing every single day.
7: Amazing.
8: It doesn't matter if he scored that night, if he's having a bad night, like he just attacks it with the same approach. And it's that consistency of why he's been able to do this at age 37. I think over time, he's emerged as a leader, a more vocal leader. I mean, I look at the first game of these playoffs when Brady Tkachuk challenged him to a fight, and I even asked him about it this morning. He didn't want to fight him. Like, he doesn't want to do that. That's not part of his game, but he knew that he had to answer the bell because this was a guy that was trying to rattle his team, and he had to stand up for his team. And so that, to me, is just kind of the full arc of a hockey player who's come into his own but still thriving at a high level at 37 and wants it as bad as anyone.
7: All right, Emily, sum it up. What are you expecting to see tonight? Maybe the game within the game coming up, Game 5 on ABC tonight.
8: Yeah, I really do think that, like, Eichel versus Staal is the matchup that I'm looking at because Eichel's too good of a player. He's emerged as probably the guy that we talk about as the number one, two, three, top two centers in the league in terms of two-way play. And the fact that he's getting owned by a Jordan Staal, like, it grates on him, and he perfects his craft every day. So those are the guys that I'm watching to see how they match up against each other, who can beat Staal in the face-off circle because he's just been dominating there. I'm expecting another high-scoring game. I'm expecting another comeback, and I'm not going to predict the winner. Because I just cannot do that at this point.
7: I hear you. How are 5 days in Vegas? I couldn't survive 5 days in Vegas.

0: And the Rangers or the
1: Islanders. And that's what it's the Rangers and the Knicks.
0: Oh my god!
1: Like, but you have to understand. Like, remember, okay, the Knicks were up 2-0 in that series against the Rockets, okay, and they ended up losing it in seven. The Rangers were down 3-2. Mark Messier guarantees victory, right, in Game 6 on the road in Vancouver, and they bring it back. I mean, you know, this was high level competition in both the Stanley Cup Final and the NBA Finals. That is hard to really duplicate year in and year out. I mean, it's just, we're very fortunate. And for those who are missing out in the Stanley Cup Final, you're missing out.
2: Oh, go back. But Vegas goes up 4-0. 4-0. Mm-hmm. And Carolina comes back and ties it at 4 out in Vegas. And now we're going to not one, but two OTs, right? I mean, it has been wildly entertaining. I can't wait for this one tonight coming up on ABC. I do have a bet to your hands bleed on this.
1: Ooh.
2: And you're going
3: to... Come on, Dwayne!
2: Come on. Here we go.
4: Till your hands bleed.
2: I'm going under 6.5 goals.
1: Oh, you have
2: goals.
1: Extra large
2: labels. I know, man. But it went from 5.5. Folks, do you have any idea how big of a jump that is from 5.5 to 6.5?
1: Yeah, not to land on 6 and when they blew right through the number.
2: Give me the under.
1: So you're going contrarian. All the money's going to the over, and you're going to the under.
2: Million.
1: Don't you love it?
2: You know me?
1: Come Don't on. You love it? Yeah. Don't you love it?
2: Give me the under, 6.5.
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2: You disagree?
1: No, I would do the same thing. I am such a contrarian under better like you wouldn't believe. Like betting overs makes my skin crawl. I feel like such a public schmuck, and I don't like that feeling. I mean, I would rather walk around, you know, without clothes on through a public place than bet an over. That's how I feel at this stage of life.
2: I'm with you. And that's why I went under.
1: Good for you. I'm with you. There's only going to be 2-1 final. Watch this. Up next on Amber and Ian,
2: it's going to be 6-5.
1: Right? Oh, okay. The other way. When you blow a 29-point lead, apparently everybody's to blame, but maybe we have one person in particular that could be. The biggest blame. That's next. Amber and Ian on ESPN Radio.
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0: Can you just explain how that thing fell apart in the fourth quarter?
1: I think it began before that. Can't really explain it right now. I don't know. We clearly weren't the most hungry in the second half.
2: The stakes of what we're playing for, to put as much good work into that first half as we did and get the lead that we had and not finish the job is disappointing, to say the least.
3: And Ian is very bothered.
4: No, I love this song. There's a particular movie that this tune was basically identified with. I mean, it's recent.
3: You got
4: Help me out. You got me?
3: You got me.
4: No, I don't. And you don't have me, and I don't have you. And Nick Carty? Yay, nay?
3: Nothing.
4: No.
3: Okay. Crickets.
4: Oh, I know what it was. It was a Blacklist. That's it.
3: Oh, okay.
4: Well, yeah, the TV show. Yeah, with Spader. Yeah, that was it.
3: Either way, Knicks are up 3-1 after what was just a tale of two halves and the most amazing comeback I've seen and anybody's ever seen in NBA history, the 29 points. But, you know, I always like to break down the anatomy of a collapse, right? Like when you think of like the key components of every major collapse you've seen in sports.
4: 28-3.
3: Right. You need to build a lead.
4: And, any football fan knows exactly what that means.
3: Especially
4: when you say 28-3, yeah, that is a halftime score. Oh. Falcons, Pats, Super Bowl, right?
3: Any other fan base that knows that number the most is the Saints because they hate the Falcons. But anyway, so you have
4: Correct.
3: To build this insurmountable lead, this unexpected insurmountable. I mean, look, when the Spurs built a big lead in the first quarter of Game 3, the Knicks roared all the way back and had a 7-point lead at halftime. Like, so it wasn't surprising to see the Spurs start out hot in the first quarter and even be up double digits because they've been up double digits in the first quarter of every game. But when the Knicks had no counterpunch in the second quarter, when they had nothing left and they couldn't buy a bucket and San Antonio couldn't miss, this thing looked like it was going to be just what the Knicks did to the Hawks that one night. That's what it felt like it was going to be. And so that's the first part of it. But then there's the first part of the breakdown of everything comes when, you know, you just get a little too comfortable. And you can tell
4: that
3: the sense of urgency that you built the lead with is gone, right? We say it all the time. Some coaches coach not to lose instead of coaching to win.
4: So let me ask you this, Zeno. I think it was a 15-point game or 17-point game. When the Spurs are just jacking up three after three after three.
3: Eight in a row.
4: And I'm watching this morning, right? Again, full disclaimer, I admit it. I went to bed. I thought it was over. I woke up this morning going, holy hell. And that's when I just watched the entire second half, knowing the outcome and still stunned watching what knowing what's going to happen. That's how remarkable it was. And when I saw three after three after three being jacked up by San Antonio with double digits on the shot clock, that's the other part that not a lot of people are talking about, Zeno. How in the hell, man, is that more on Mitch Johnson as the head coach or is that more on the players going, hey, man, we can't be doing this?
3: To me, it's on the coach because
4: I agree.
3: The coach is responsible for everything a team does and fails to do. I go back to 28-3. I covered that team. I covered the game. And I said repeatedly, people want to blame Kyle Shanahan for throwing the ball three times. Uh-uh. That's not how it works because the coach gets on the headset and says, call a run, any run, do it three times, and let's get out of here with a field goal.
4: The head coach
3: and when that happens,
4: everything.
3: The assistant coach stops and goes, yes, sir, got it. Yep. Mitch Johnson never put anything out there. He literally stopped coaching and trusted his players to do it. At some point in time, you have got to coach everything in every game. I don't know if I want to put it all on Mitch Johnson, but ultimately, as a coach, you're responsible for everything a team does and fails to do. The Spurs failed. It's on him. Here's Mitch Johnson on what went wrong offensively in the second half.
2: Obviously, a few things to score 30 points and a half. We got away from what got us the 76 points in the first half, just in terms of putting pressure on the rim, rolling after screens, running, continuing to find the paint, whether it's for ourselves or for a teammate. We got on our heels and, you know, missed some shots. And then, you know, you don't get as many free throws and high percentage looks when you play on your heels like that.
4: I mean, here's the problem. Right now.
3: When you when he acknowledges we got away from what built us, it's your job to get them back to it.
4: Don't disagree. Yeah, Wimby playing 44 minutes. I mean, his legs were shot, right? Yeah, probably in the last what 5-6 minutes of the fourth quarter.
3: Yeah,
4: you could tell. I mean, he's settling for jump shots. When Wimby is taking 8 three pointers. If you're a Knicks fan, you're loving every bit of that because you don't want him in the paint. You want him outside. What Jim Peterson, who played in the NBA Finals, you know, for the Houston Rockets, now the color analyst for the Minnesota Timberwolves, when the T-Wolves won, I think game was it 3, when Wimby shot what 9-10 three pointers, he's like, we want him out there as a fellow big guy, right, trying to defend that 6'7", 7'4", 7'5" alien, you want him on the perimeter. Please keep shooting threes.
3: I mean, that's
4: something that they have to correct coming into game 5. And by the way, folks, the number's out. It opened at 5. It's already up to 5.5.
3: Yep.
4: Give me the Spurs.
3: Let me ask
4: I'll tell you right now. Give me the Spurs in game 5.
3: Let me ask you this much, okay? Let's not forget. The Spurs made 14 three-pointers in the first half. That was the most by any team in a half in NBA Finals history.
4: Yep.
3: So, in reality, there's an argument. I don't necessarily agree with it because you and I believe in laws of regression, particularly when it comes to sports betting. Nothing ever stays that high, right? Everything sort of regresses to the mean and whatever it is. Now, it would stand to reason that at the rate they were hitting them, there's reason to believe they would continue to hit them. They didn't. The coach never put the kibosh on it. And lo and behold, that's the beginning of the anatomy of the collapse.
4: And that's the brain fart. I mean, literally a brain fart in the middle of the third quarter. I'm watching that this morning going, call a timeout. Please. My goodness, man. I mean, when it got to, it went from 25 to 22, and then when it went from 17 to 14, I'm going, oh, my gosh, this is going to. Now I'm watching it. Even knowing the outcome, I'm seeing how it happened, and I was still blown away. Charles Barkley talked about it last night on Inside the NBA. How not just in the third quarter, but at the end of the game, De'Aaron Fox, man, 13 seconds to go, you get a turnover, extend the game. Here's Chuck.
5: I want to say this. That was a bonehead play by De'Aaron Fox.
2: I agree, Chuck.
5: But.
2: No but.
5: No.
6: Let him finish.
5: They blew a 29-point lead. Dre talked about it before the game. See, that's one thing I hate about sports. Fans and people think everything that happened in the last minute or the last 30 seconds, when you blow a 29-point lead, that one play, like I say, it was a bad play. But the press can't say, well, the Fox made a bad, he made a bad play. But when you blow a 29-point, that don't even sound right.
4: It doesn't. And there were plays that were not made in the beginning of the third quarter, right? And not at the end of the fourth that led to the Knicks having this unbelievable comeback. And holy hell, here we are, right, with them up 3-1.
3: You said it a moment ago. Call a timeout. Do you remember when we had Seth Greenberg on and I had him screaming at me for the same thing? Coach, stop the run. Call a timeout. Run a play. Do something. Seth Greenberg
4: hates
3: me.
4: Yes.
3: Yeah.
4: Yes.
3: He was very upset at me for that. But I agree with you. Mitch Johnson, call a timeout. Get on the board. Draw up a play. Create a bucket. Like, isn't that your job as the coach?
4: Down.
3: Right.
4: Yeah.
3: So, I mean, you know, respect to Seth Greenberg. Obviously, he knows more about basketball. He's forgot more about basketball than I'll ever know. But the point is, I agree with you. Like, your coach's job is to manage moments in the game. You don't have to manage players. You got to manage the game. That's your sole responsibility. And the minute you let that go, then what are you doing? You're just a casual observer on the sidelines. That's it. So, Hey, listen, I'll take it. I'm a Knicks fan. I'm very, very happy. All right, up next on Amber and Ian
4: you're a college football fan. Get ready.
3: Losing control of college athletics. Oh, you don't want to miss our next guest. This is going to be a great one. 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